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1: Welcome back in to hour number two of Louisville Sports Live, the city's longest running all U of L sports talk show, right here on 93.9 The Ville. I'm Ethan Moore. Taylor Lynch is on vacation. And since he's going on vacation this week, I'm going on vacation next week. So, we'll miss each other. We'll be ships passing in the night. Hopefully he's enjoying himself and not listening to the show. He's doing something else. So we threw out the show question. And Leo, I have not asked you yet since you are vice president in charge of the text line, 3831939. Do we have any texts that have come in? And I'm going to reset the question. Are there which plays or a single play that will forever stand out to you as a Louisville fan?
2: Let's see. We do have one. Texter says, I think it was 2002 or 2001 with Louisville back against Tennessee with Reese Gaines and Bryant Northern. I think that was 2002.
1: Mm-hmm. Oh, yes, the three threes in 30 seconds.
2: Yeah, came back from 12 points down.
1: It was crazy. Yes, man. And that's why I also selfishly, I love asking these questions because there's always responses. You're like, well, how the hell did I forget that game? I was in the student section for that one. And that was back at the Freedom Hall days. And in the student section, the rows of chairs were connected. And we were all going berserk. And then we like all fell off the row because we were standing on the chairs. Then when Reese hit that one.
2: Oh, yeah.
1: I mean, like, we fell. I mean, nobody got hurt, seriously, but, like, it was just like.
2: They still have those. They have those in the front, like, I think it's the front, like, two rows of the student section. They have, like a fake little stage that's made there, and they just have a bunch of fold-out chairs, and they all connect. And every single game I've been to, I always, like, run to the front so I can get in the front row.
1: Good man.
2: Every single game, like, they all just fall behind the stage. Like, it's such a terrible system.
1: I don't know why I get it from like a logistical sense. It's probably easier to set up and you know, remove when you need to. But yeah, man, it's just like if one capsizes, they all do.
2: Yeah. Well, I mean, like, I'm not going to complain about them extending the student section.
1: Exactly.
2: Like, they add more chairs. I'll take it. We know the risks going in.
1: Did you go to when we played the team up the road?
2: Oh, yeah.
1: Dude, shouts out. And we said it the night of when Taylor and I were doing the post game. The student section for that game, and by and large the whole year, but that game, dude, fantastic job by the student section. You all got some heckling in. Share some stories.
2: Oh, yeah.
1: I saw the one on social media. I mean,
2: we did not hold back. First of all, like, yeah, there's like, I think there's audio of us on ESPN. I got a text at one point during that game from someone who was watching on TV and was like, stop saying that. Like, because you could hear like, the FUK chant.
1: Oh, goodness.
2: Over the TV. And I was like, we were that loud.
1: Oh,
2: like,
1: gosh.
2: So, I mean, that was a, like, that is an experience I'll never forget. That was a crazy game.
1: How early did you get there? Because I had heard stories that, like, the students were giving it to the players in the warm-ups. Like, yes! Where was that? That edge had been missing.
2: Yeah.
1: Until that game.
2: I was there five hours early.
1: What?
2: Yeah, because we all... So, if I'm not mistaken, was that game on a Friday?
1: No, that was a Tuesday night.
2: That's right. It was, but the game started at, I think, 7.
1: Mm-hmm.
2: And which meant the doors opened 90 minutes earlier.
1: So y'all were out around 30. The Yum Center 5 hours before tip off, or did you go with somebody?
2: There were students who were there who like didn't have class on a Tuesday and were there like early.
1: Yes.
2: Like super early. Awesome. Me and my friends had a secret entrance that we go through that we knew nobody was going to line up at. So maybe it was 3 hours. I think it was there 3 hours before the doors opened. So I would have been there around like 2:30.
1: Wow.
2: And we were just like, we were just chomping. One of my buddies was dressed up like a Teletubby. And like I had a cardinal like onesie on. And I mean that was the kind of game that just like almost just like reignites your hope for humanity. Like when you're in that crowd and it's just so loud and you're just surrounded by people. You're surrounded by people that you love and that you hate. And like, that's a student section, mm-hmm. but like, you kind of know everyone.
1: Yeah.
2: And it's just one of those moments that I think makes sports so important to people.
1: Oh yeah.
2: Like that's really what it's about.
1: Yes. That game matters. Certainly. So I'm going to, and I task you with this question as well. So the five plays that really stand out to me, and they're not necessarily in order, but the five that jump out to me the most, the Trez alley-oop in the title game. I mean, just blowing the roof off of the dome, basically, from the decibel perspective. Yeah. Luke hits the 4 threes, which is, it was a crescendo of just like loud, louder, even louder, loudest, and then Trez, and just, it blows the roof off. I mean, it was chills, just chills for that. Terrell Floyd, pick six in the Sugar Bowl, first play of the game. Jeff Driscoll, it was a tipped pass. Boom, housed it. This was a long, long time ago. Leo, you probably weren't even born yet. Dwayne Morton, loved him growing up. Louisville kid, went to U of L, had a fantastic career, played a couple years in the league, missed a dunk that would have won the game against Western. I think I was in high school for that. And
2: you said I probably wasn't even born yet. And this was 1994.
1: Yeah.
2: I was born in 06.
1: Gosh, I'm close. I mean, I'm telling you, man. Telling you. I work with somebody. And she had in her room, she had like 1997. What happened in 1997? I was like, that's when I graduated high school. She was like, oh, that's when I was born. Sweet. Yeah, so Dwayne Morton, who, again, had a fantastic career, one of my favorite Cardinals growing up, just missed the dunk, and it was closing seconds of the game. I want to say the score was 78-77, but I'm not 100% sure, or 79-78. But my dad and I had seats three rows from the floor in the end zone at Freedom Hall. And we had a very close view, unfortunately, of that one. Kyle Keurig's alley-oop in the Freedom Hall finale, kind of Keith Pointer in hour number one mentioned the same thing. Also, too, before your time, the 1991 Fiesta Bowl, Anthony Cummings catches a touchdown pass from the late, great Browning Nagel and then bangs into the goalpost. I mean, just full. He was in a dead sprint, beautiful ball, catch, boom.
2: I've seen film.
1: You probably have.
2: Yeah.
1: Those are the five plays for me that when you ask this question, it's like, oh, yeah. Like, I remember – not 12 yet, watching that Fiesta Bowl, and I was like, oh, I hope he's not hurt too bad, but he was able to get back into the game here. Here's some other memories that people have said. Sean Hampton said Edgar Sosa's deep three to beat the team up the road. I'm sure you've seen that a ton of times. But I was so salty, Leo, during that because Earl Clark just had a series of brain farts. He turned the ball over like two or three times. Louisville was up by a comfortable margin. I think it was like, you know, 8, maybe 10 points. And we turned the ball over two or three times in a row. And then now it's a game. Now it's a tie ball game. And you're like, what?
2: It's crazy how quickly.
1: And I remember. I mean, I was certainly happy and relieved, but I was more relieved than happy. And I left Freedom Hall. I was just kind of like in a foul mood. I'm like, I'm glad we won, but
2: how did we let that happen?
1: Exactly.
2: How did we make that necessary?
1: Indeed. Let's see. Marky Dubois says opening pick six of the Sugar Bowl, Trent Guy punt return in the blackout game against West Virginia, the original blackout game. That was one of those games that you had circled on your calendar. If you were like me and went to Morgantown in 2005 and watched us blow that game in triple overtime and have the threats to your life from West Virginia fans. Again, I've said this story. I'm not going to repeat the story that I've said 1,000 times on the show, but like, out of all the games that I've been to on the road, that was the only time where I was like legit scared that like we were going to get beat up. But it was their fans are awful. And I was like, oh, I got it for them. That next year, I'm like, oh, I hope they try to talk smack. Oh, my gosh. Oh. And then you had just the electric atmosphere. I remember my wife and I were going into the stadium, and she goes, I got to go to the bathroom. Will you walk me and wait for me? I'm like, no. I said, I'm getting to the seat before kickoff. She comes back. Dude. She comes back with like halfway through the first quarter. I'm like, where were you? I said, that's exactly why I didn't go with you. I mean, she probably was a little overserved that game, and we had a blast. We had a blast nonetheless. I know this young man has a ton of Louisville stories from his lifespan of being a Louisville fan. Loyal Lawrence is up next on LSL. What's going on, buddy?
3: What's up, Ethan?
1: How we doing?
3: You talk. I'm doing good. Just hanging in there.
1: All right.
3: You talking about the good times?
1: Any memories, Lawrence, that you have, like from any play, it could be good or bad, that like just come to mind as a Louisville fan?
3: Teddy Bridgewater doing the Cincinnati Sheriff before going out there and taking them down.
1: Yes.
3: Also, Alvin Sims. Performance against Texas in the Tweeted team.
1: Yep.
3: To get Louisville. That's the game where if the wine week don't hurt your ankle.
1: Yep.
3: It still bothers me to this day. Also another performance from Teddy Bridge with one arm.
1: Yep.
3: One ankle.
1: Mm-hmm.
3: That performance against Rutgers, how can you forget about that? It's like, at that point, everybody was calling Louisville quarterback you. Because it don't matter who was quarterback. And Lamar Jackson against Texas A&M in that bowl game. Hello?
1: Oh yeah, I was listening to your stories. Oh yeah, I was at that bowl game. He had that spin move, and then Texas A&M couldn't keep up with his speed. But yeah, that game against Rutgers, Lawrence, that you mentioned earlier, when he had like one good arm and one good leg. I mean, you talk about willing a team to victory, dude. Oh,

0: You're right on that one. I don't. I mean, there were so many like highlight catches that he brought in. But yeah, man, if you haven't seen that in the Fiesta Bowl with Anthony Cummings catching that ball and just banging into that goalpost, man, that was a special game. Just like that.
1: Oh,
0: just like that Sugar
1: Bowl. The Fiesta Bowl. Don't get me started on Fiesta Bowl because the Brown brothers dominated in that game. Brian Nagle, you had Brian Nagle, you had Jeff, you had
0: Greg
1: was playing wide receiver. Nobody don't understand how good of a wide receiver Greg was. Because every time him and his brother Jeff would go out there, they used to almost dominate every single time.
0: Yeah.
1: Yeah, we began about the one game that really made us some great Louisville fans even. Raining all day. Thursday night football.
0: Yeah, buddy.
1: Florida State. Because everybody thought Louisville had no chance against Florida State. Because it was raining all day long.
0: Yeah, it was.
1: I wonder if people still got part of that goalpost when they tore it down.
0: Dude, it's everywhere. There's no way this is accurate, but there's like thousands of people that said they have a piece of that goalpost. But yeah, that was a special, special night there with. That was off my initial list, Lawrence. That's part of why I love doing this is because that game didn't even pop up in my memory. But now that you brought it up and others have brought it up, it's like, oh yeah, how could I forget that?
1: Now we got a great memory. Now it happened on Saturday with the Louisville Knights. Now. Louisville Kings.
0: It's all good. Yeah, man, that was a hell of a turnaround, wasn't it?
1: Yeah, like first year, I thought Chris Raven may come on show tonight, but if he's on this week, I'd like to hear from him. But that was a good thing to see Saturday. And like I said to you on Twitter, Ethan, Louisville's deserved a pro football team now because – If they can do this with the arena, a National League Football League, imagine if they what happened if they say had NFL team. It was going bonkers. Other than that, man, congratulations, Chris Redman and Taylor. You should have been here tonight to talk about this. It would have been a great topic. Other than that, Ethan, take care, man.
0: Thanks, Lawrence, buddy. Glad you are doing well. Some more responses coming in on the Twitter feed at Elville Sports without an O live if you want to get at us that way. Lord Chewy tweets, Lamar Leap, Lamar Spin versus Florida State, Bush trucking all the cats. You all remember there was like a field-level shot of Bush emerging from the middle of the team up the road's defensive line. They're all chasing after him, and then Bush is just leading the charge. And before his leg was broken, I think he was well on his way to like 200 yards. I mean, one-man wrecking crew. A Sosa game winner against the team up the road. Keurig's dunk on Notre Dame. I stood up on my seats for that one. I was in my basement, and when he punched it on him like he did, I mean, I stood up and yelled. Craig Hawley forces overtime, his half-court shot against South Carolina back in the Metro Conference days, and that was after a huge brawl where you had people coming out of the stands trying to hit Purvis and some other players. And that was the game for me as a kid. That was like the first game I remember like sitting down and watching, and I asked my dad after the game, I was like, are there always fights like this during that? No. But that was a brawl to remember. I think Louisville's down like 13, tied it up, went into overtime, and then Louisville won it going away in OT. Let's go back to the phone lines. 8150-939 is the number. Mads is up next on LSL. Hey, Mads.
2: Hey, what's up? What's up? I apologize in advance for my dog in the background.
0: That's all good.
2: Going crazy. I've heard, obviously, a lot of them are going to be, you know, like repeats. I haven't heard all of it. I just got back in the house able to turn the show on, but I kind of, most of mine are basketball, but I kind of wanted to get out of the way the first one that's not basketball. Brendan McKay against Kentucky in 2017 for a trip to the College World Series.

0: I never was a huge baseball fan. I kind of paid attention to Louisville a little bit, but really only like postseason. I'm like, let me know when they get to, you know, have some stakes attached to it. You know, it's not as exciting to me if there's not stakes, but that season that Brendan McKay had in 2017, I mean, he, in my opinion, he's the best player to come through Louisville baseball, which I have since then. I've paid more attention, a lot more attention to Louisville baseball. But Brendan McKay, for that trip to the World Series, I think that's when he got the record for the most strikeouts at Louisville or something like that. He struck out 9 batters, and like I said, it was for the College World Series. So I think that stands out in my mind because I love when they all, like, dyed their hair blonde. I don't know if y'all remember that or not.
1: Oh, yeah.
0: That was one of my favorite times. People have mentioned, you know, Teddy with Rutgers and Cincy and the Sugar Bowl and stuff, and obviously you've got, you know, Trez's dunk in the championship. I really love the calls of the 4 straight threes from Luke, because I mean, he hits 2 and then you're thinking, ah, 2 in a row, it's whatever. And then you hit the 3rd and then you're like, oh my God, he hit 3. And then he put the 4th one up and you're like, no way, 4 in a row are about to go in. And sure enough, 4 in a row goes in. So I was, that's one that I really, was excited about as well and can remember, sticks out in my mind. Outside of that, like I said, basketball, I haven't heard anyone mention yet the miracle on Maine. That's a huge one for me. I remember, you know, Knowles just going ballistic from the 3-point line, and we cut it from 15 or 16 to, like, I don't know, maybe 9, and they took a timeout. And I remember the announcer, "There is life in Louisville." I'll never forget that.
1: Mads, I was at that game, and I got so pissed off, I left.
0: Oh my goodness!
1: And that's what I get. That's what I get.
0: Yeah, that one, and then I've always been partial to, you know, Edgar Sosa's game winner against Kentucky. I remember him going, you know, to the sideline, and the camera was on him, and he's pointing at the front of the jersey, and he's saying, "This is our house.
1: That's
0: this
1: right.
0: is our house." I'll never forget that. Yeah, I mean, people were talking about, I think someone mentioned, or maybe on Twitter I saw it, someone was talking about Russ. Russ had a really, really good performance against SMU, that flu game that he had. There's hardly, I don't even know if you could find film on it or like a YouTube highlight clip or anything. I've tried and haven't really seen. Maybe if somebody, you know, listening knows where to find it. But I think he had like, well, didn't he have like 60 or something crazy? He hit like 6 threes. I can't remember how many points it was, but he hit like 6 threes. One of them was from the logo, and I remember he kept going over to the sideline and throwing up. A lot of the best memories, honestly, for me, basketball wise, is probably that era between like 2008 and 2013, like those 5 years especially.
1: Oh yeah.
0: And then just to throw in a couple women's, you know, highlights. Obviously, Shoni Schimmel over Griner.
1: Yep.
0: That one, and then I'm a sucker. I love Asia Durr. So any you know, her highlight plays, she's one of my favorite players to come through as well. But yeah, I mean, isn't it awesome, though, that there's so many, obviously there's so many of the same, but then there's ones that people bring up and you're like, oh, I kind of, you know, that had kind of gone to the back of my back of my mind and hadn't really thought about that as much. I mean, that just shows, you know, despite, you know, the couple years where we were down, whether it be football or basketball, that, I mean, Louisville was always going to come back, you know, come back to prominence and be where it's supposed to be. But yeah, I mean, I'm looking forward to making more memories this year and having some more of those moments that we can all, you know, bring to mind and talk about. But I'm also really glad you brought up Teddy's throw against Cincinnati, because everybody's talking about Rutgers and for good reason, but I remember that because I remember him throwing it and getting hit as he threw, and then he fell to the ground and he kind of had it, kept his neck up a little bit so he could see if it was caught. And then once he saw it was caught, he just kind of went, and like put his head back on the ground, like, dang, I did that.
1: Right.
0: Teddy was a beast. But yeah, man, obviously, you know, Lamar, personally for me, I'll end with this cute little funny one, because I was at this game, the game where we wore, I think they were the Salute to Service uniforms, and Jair Alexander did that little chicken print.
1: Oh, yes.
0: That one, I'll never forget that, just personally, because again, I was there to see it, and it went viral, and it was just such a funny moment. But yeah, man, I'm enjoying the conversation, and you know, thanks for letting me come on.
1: Thanks, Mads. Appreciate it. 8150-939 is the number. That was that game against Rutgers for Teddy. There's not been very many times where I was like, you know what? I will never hear. I will not hear a single word of slander about anybody. You always say that as a team, but like I truly meant that. I was so proud of Teddy and proud to be a Louisville football fan after that game against Rutgers and how he willed his team to victory. It was like, I dare you to say something bad about Teddy Bridgewater. And I think he and two other players within the last 20 years or so, like you just say their first name and you know who you're talking about. Teddy, Lamar, Donovan. And I'm sure there's a few others out there, but those guys are on first name basis. You just know who you're talking about when you say Teddy. And then there's a host of plays when you think of Teddy or Lamar that you can remember. And nobody said this yet, but John Bostic taking off Teddy Bridgewater's head almost early on in that game. You're like, oh, great. We get here to the Sugar Bowl. Teddy's just now recovering from his ankle and his wrist. And then now he you know, is concussed.
2: I'm shocked that nobody's brought up. Has anyone talked about Teddy's game against Florida?
1: Yes.
2: That's the one that I remember.
1: Well,
2: that's the one I remember being there.
1: That when he got knocked almost unconscious there in the first quarter, that's something that I mentioned, but that pick six.
2: Yeah.
1: Was what
2: I
1: started.
2: Remember I was 10. Maybe.
1: Yeah.
2: Oh, you just rolled your
1: eyes. Yeah, it's like, "Oh my gosh, yeah."
2: I think I was around 10 when that happened and like I remember going to that game. And it may be the only time I've ever seen that stadium full. I mean, like, just completely full. And the weather was terrible.
1: Mm-hmm.
2: And, like, it was just so loud.
1: It was.
2: That's all I remember.
1: That pick six.
2: It being so loud. And watching him run down.
1: Mm.
2: And I was like, oh, that guy's awesome. And I can remember his name. Because I was like 9.
1: Yeah. You were there.
2: Oh, that guy's cool. His name is Teddy.
1: Yeah. You were there.
2: Yes.
1: Who do we have next?
2: Carl.
1: Hey, Carl. Thanks for waiting. You're up next on LSL.
3: Yeah, I got a little age on you guys. So some of the ones I'm going to hit might be not even a memory for you.
1: That's okay.
3: The first one is the original Louisville. The other team down the road.
1: Yes, there we are, Carl.
3: Game with Lancaster Garden, and the guys just went out in the overtime and just wiped the floor with those boys in that game, and which made us then have to play them year in, year out. That was my original. The next one is the heartbreaker. The 81 team had started off horrible that season. And they had made a run. I think they won something like 13 straight. And looks like they were on their way to, I think, the Final Eight. And U.S. Reed hits a half-court shot to end our season. It crushed me. I almost laid down in front of the TV and cried that day. The next one is the the Memphis University of Louisville game when we were down. Memphis had run a play all week that I had got the opportunity to watch because I had great seats, and they were going to set up this play at half court where they lobbed the ball over to their center because everyone else had fronted the post. I was close enough that I kept yelling to Coach Crum, "Don't front the post, don't front the post, don't front the post." He moved Purvis behind and it broke that play down, and we went on to win that game and went on to win the national championship. That was 86.
1: Awesome.
3: So those were my personal best. And there, I got a lot more, but, man, I hope we just come through this year and be the Cards that we have been in the past and run the table.
1: Sounds like a plan. Sounds like a plan, Carl. I appreciate you being the sixth man there for that Memphis State game, too. Look at that.
3: Well, I love the opportunity to help if I could. And I felt like that was my opportunity.
1: There you go.
3: So, thanks, guys. Have a good one.
1: You too. Thanks, Carl. Appreciate it. 8150-939 is the number. Dean, you're up next on LSL. Hey, Dean.
4: Hello.
1: Hey. What's going on, Bob?
4: Okay, so I listen to you guys every night unless the Reds are on. But anyway, I remember that shot against with U.S. Reed. That was Arkansas, right?
1: Yep.
4: Okay, and then you all were talking about brawls. I think you said South Carolina, but I remember the one with Southern Miss. We were down by like 30, and a bunch of players got kicked out. It was like in the early 80s, and we came back and beat them. Do y'all remember that?
1: Man, I don't. Is this basketball?
4: Yes, basketball.
1: I don't remember because I know that South Carolina fight, I was, I think, 9 or 10. I vaguely remember that. I remember, too, there was a bench-clearing brawl against Florida State back in the Metro Conference days as well. But I don't remember who played on. Do you remember who played on Southern Miss that year?
4: I do not remember. But, I mean, it might have been like 79 or the early 80s.
1: Okay.
4: But it was we were down by like 30 and came back and won.
1: You all definitely remember that one. What about any football?
4: I remember the Florida State rain game.
1: Oh yeah,
4: that was. I was sitting in. You know, it was just. It was crazy rain. It was unbelievable. We come back and won that game. I wasn't 22-20 or something.
1: 26-20, Henry Miller.
4: 26-20. Yeah. That was a great game.
1: That was awesome.
4: But, yeah, you look that up with Southern Miss. And
1: I got to do that. I'm going to do that now.
4: Okay.
1: I appreciate it, Dean.
4: I'm listening to you right now, so.
1: I appreciate it. Oh, yeah, hopefully I'll have some more information for you. Thanks, Dean, for the phone call.
4: All right.
1: Appreciate that.
4: All right, thank you.
1: Yes, sir. Let's go back to the phone lines. 8150-939 is the number. The first Chris is up next on LSL. Hey, Chris.
5: What's up, Ethan, man? How are we doing today?
1: Good, and yourself?
5: Nah, I'm doing great, man. Just want to say, great topic for summer radio. Thanks for being out here, and hope you're enjoying your summer so far.
1: Yes, sir. Thank you.
5: All right. So I'm going to cover, you know, probably stuff you already did. Edgar Sosa shot. I was actually in middle school. We were at a sports bar, like, you know, whole like 20, 30 family, friends. And I got in huge trouble because when he hit that shot, I talked more smack than I think, you know, 12-year-old me has ever talked in his life. And then I got a butt chewing in the car about being a good sport and a good winner.
1: Oh, no. I mean, that's the type of atmosphere that you can kind of get, you know, away from yourself a little bit. That's all right.
5: Oh, absolutely. Growing up, we were the black sheep. It was me and my dad, UofL fans, and everybody else, mom's side, dad's side, family, friends, all UK, except for like two. So there was a lot of people I was not kind to there, but I'm with you. It's time for celebration. I don't know if you've covered this yet. I've only this last 15 minutes. For me, one of the best ones, I don't know if anybody remembers this, Mango Mathiang shot against Virginia.
1: Oh, yeah.
5: I'm sitting middle row in the upper deck, shoulder to shoulder. And he catches that ball. I guess the play broke down at the high post. He catches that ball, and the entire upper deck goes, no, yes, and he hits that shot. And I remember that was one where we, like, didn't beat Virginia for years. So, like, him getting that shot was insane. And that was a game I remember, like, you know, not to dog him, you know, love my cause, but I don't think he had that good of a game, too. So him taking that extended high post shot or high corner of the free throw line shot was insane. I was very scared till it went in, and I enjoyed partying afterwards.
1: Well, Chris, you were one of 20,000 plus in there that said the exact same thing. The no, yes.
5: Oh, absolutely.
1: I mean, yeah. But that was only one of two of Patino's wins against UVA.
5: Yep. That started the hate of Virginia. You know, I don't know if there was a coach, if Tony Bennett was there that long, but, yeah, then Tony Bennett came in, and Matt couldn't beat him, and it was something. And they're being so terrible on offense and still losing to them hurt me because it was like we're going to score 40 points and somehow lose by 7. And it was like, how is that possible?
1: Right.
5: But every game was like that.
1: It was.
5: For football, I'm going to come off left field here. Best memories of Cards fans, the UK versus you. They already dumped the Gatorade on Brooks. Again, with 20 UK fans, me and my dad, they're already partying. They throw that ball, it gets tipped in the air, and literally the entire house, two different TV rooms, go silent, except for me hitting the second octave. He catches that ball, runs in, and again, I'm pretty sure we left, and I got to talk to about being a good sport, because that catch was amazing. And they, you know, they're the doormat of the SEC, but that was supposed to be like his career win. And then losing on that kind of play was just chef's kiss. Perfect start to my middle school fanhood. That was wonderful.
1: Wow, man! I tell you, Chris, back in middle school, I've shared this on Elisil a couple of times. We had a group of four buddies that hung out: two Louisville, two team up the road, and we would constantly argue about Cards, Cats. And to the point, I kid you not, the bus driver pulled the bus over to the side of the road and said, if you continuously fight about this, you are getting out and walking home. Every single day you are fighting and arguing about it. It's just like, I remembered that when I listened to your story about the middle school you. Yeah, man, that's what part of growing up, part of being a fan in your younger years.
5: No, absolutely, man. That's when you're the most addicted. You got nothing but sports and your friends. And it's like, I could tell you everything about everything U of L. And man, those are the best years. But I'm going to end it on this. Want to come high point. Other than Edgar Sosa's shot, man, I know it's probably everybody's that 2013 national championship. I was actually at Western and Bowling Green, and me and my buddy were roommates with a UK fan. And he tried to cheer against us all day, all night, right until that final buzzer. We celebrated, and him raising a glass and saying good job after the 2012 Final Four, I was like, we've made it. If I get the respect of a UK fan, right, I was like, U of L is on the map.
1: There you go. There you go. Lifetime memories. Chris, thanks for taking us down your memory lane, boss. Appreciate it.
5: Absolutely. Thanks for the time, man. Have a great day.
1: Yes, sir. From Chris number one to Chris number two, you're up next on Louisville Sports Live. How we doing?
6: Man, how you guys doing?
1: Man, just enjoying these memories.
6: Man, this is a good topic. Let me go my number one. I'm not going to go in order, but I am going to go Pitt Snoggle and Taquan Dean. Threes, all those range of threes. That was a heck of a game. We were going nuts. It was early in my marriage. I've been married 26 years. My wife liked sports, but she didn't love it like I did. But we in there screaming. And then I have to go. My dad was living, you know, when we played Florida State. I remember, a lot of people don't remember, they took the goalpost and walked it all the way over by the track and field the next morning.
1: Yep.
6: The next morning, the goalpost was next to the to one of the statues. It was hanging off the statue. And I took a guy home that was walking backwards going, he was so drunk.
1: Oh, wow.
6: And he had to come back the next day. And then, I don't know if y'all remember this, Freedom Hall, I think we were playing against Cincinnati, and they were number one. And we beat them at Freedom Hall. And going out, man, I didn't even, somebody had given me a ticket. I found $23 going out, balled up. That was another moment. Do you remember that game?
1: Was that Kenyon Martin, maybe?
6: I think so.
1: Okay.
6: But they were number one. And we were decent that year, but we were the underdog in that game, and we beat them at Freedom Hall. And then the other one, which is a bad memory, but it was a good memory, when Michael Bush had five touchdowns in the first half against Kentucky. Do you remember that game?
1: Oh, yes. Broke his leg? Yes. Oh, yeah, that took the air out of that stadium. But before that, man, he was a one-man wrecking crew.
6: I had season tickets. He would have easily won the Heisman that year, I think. He was a beast that year.
1: Chris, we would have been the national champions in football. I kid you not.
6: Oh, my goodness, we would have been the national champions in football. And then it was one more. I got to put Lamar Jackson in here when he ran the touchdown, I guess it was against Florida State, and stepped into the end zone and did the Heisman pose.
1: Oh, so sick.
6: Dude, that's one of the sickest plays ever. And I can't leave, I guess. Oh, I was at the Duke game in Louisville. Me and my brother-in-law was there in Indianapolis when we beat Duke. You remember that?
1: Oh, yeah.
6: We beat Duke, and then the next game was when Ware broke his bone or whatever. But I was there, and a Duke fan was giving me business all game. And when we came back, I ran back. I walked like three rows down and screamed in his ear, ah! And turned around and stepped in the seat and fell three rows back. It's some guys.
1: It didn't hurt that bad because we were on to the Final Four after that.
6: Yeah. I fell. My back was hurting, but I was on energy drink, and four white dudes yanked me up and said, yeah!
1: Oh, man.
6: And so that was some of my fond memories, man. But
1: that second half, Chris, of that Duke game, that's when Russ Peyton took over. They could not stay in front of us, and they got anything they wanted in the paint.
6: I'm going to tell you how goofy I was. I went home so hyped. I told my wife, that was the greatest game ever. She said, silly, you get to go back tomorrow. Look at the other side of your ticket.
1: Oh, wow. Look at you.
6: I thought it was just because the way that they sold the tickets, whether your team won or not, you could go back. You had to buy two tickets, because it was like a regional.
1: Mm-hmm.
6: So you got, for the price, you got the Duke game, and then you got the other game if you wanted to come back. So we came back, and then we seen, who did they play after Duke?
1: This was 13?
6: Yeah.
1: Wichita State.
6: And when Ware hurt his leg?
1: No, he broke his leg against Duke.
6: In the Duke game.
1: Yes.
6: Okay. But we came back and got to see the Wichita State game, and then I think they went to the Final Four from there. We didn't go to the Final Four. It's too expensive, but some really fond memories, man. I looked at the Dayton, just a little footnote, and I'll let you guys get back. Man, I looked at that Dayton kid yesterday. My buddy said, watch this guy. And I looked at him. Oh, man, he's nasty.
1: Yeah, he is. He's got that bulldog mentality, Deshaun Montgomery. Oh, yeah, he's the kid, Chris, that I'm most excited to see. Like, everybody, hey. I want to see Florey. I can't wait to see what Jackson looks like, but man, I think Montgomery is going to be that glue guy, that bulldog, like a la Dwayne Sutton.
6: Right.
1: Somebody like that. Oh, yeah.
6: Because the thing is, you can't. I looked at his offense, but the way he steals the ball, he's like a. He senses, like, he's like the guard from Notre Dame, the female guard. She senses stuff, And this guy, he like senses when to get the steal. So he has defense and offense. We need that. And he's long. So thanks, guys, for letting me go down memory lane.
1: No problem, Chris. Happy to have you do it. And another key point on Deshaun Montgomery, I mean, have you seen how he throws it down? If you're like me and you want to see Louisville basketball dunk the ball, Montgomery can throw it down with force. Love to see that. Shaq is up next on LSL. Hey, Shaq.
7: Hey, good evening. Can y'all hear me?
1: Yes, sir.
7: Gotcha. I guess before I get into my memories, I like to just, with the Louisville Kings, just kind of shout out to everybody, as everybody's been saying tonight. It was awesome. It's kind of a love-hate because I graduated from Manual and played every year, same year as Chris Redman did, and now that I'm still bitter that they kind of cheated the very first play I was in when we won the game and they called it back my sophomore year. But anyway, other than that, it's awesome to see him doing well, especially after I saw when he was out of the league and I saw him at Johnny's, and then when Bobby Petrino went to Atlanta and he went back, I thought that was the awesome thing. I saw him with his family, Johnny's out of the league, and then he came back, and just what he's done since then and what people said earlier about I didn't know the thing about his son. That's just awesome. So a good shout out to him and the team, and hopefully we can keep that going as an option. But I was kind of thinking a little bit different because people are going to say generally the same things. But things that kind of affected me as a kid, which wasn't really some big, like, notable in the history of local sports necessarily, but I remember one shot that I remember specifically because who was against. I remember when Dwayne Martin Morton hit that shot against Shaquille when Louisville was playing against LSU. It was like a last-second shot that was a game-winning shot. And I remember it because, wow, I was like, wow, he hit the shot. And also Shaquille, even at the time, was thought, obviously, big dude, whatever. And Shaquille's reaction, just how bitter he was.
1: Mm-hmm.
7: So always, every time I see Shaquille, I think about Dwayne Morton, and I think about him, that shot, and just about Dwayne Morton had a good U of L career, but how even greater it would have been, how greater U of L would have been if, you know, if you took the Prop 48 didn't exist, Coach Crum, U of L, and obviously if Houston would have stayed, all that stuff. But the Prop 48 alone, that's probably 20-30% more Crum and U of L would have kept rising because we had so many people, Sanders, Wayne Morton. It was like I don't know if there was another university hit worse with that. But anyway, that's for another
1: day. But Shaq, I mean, what about those teams with Rozier, God rest his soul, Minor, right. Morton, Wheat, right. Osborne, oh, and those mid-90s teams, those are so talented.
7: Exactly. And then the other men's basketball one I got is even like a couple years before that was when Charlie Ward hit the game-winning shot, the very last Metro game that Florida State played where it ended Denny Crum's. He had the longest streak maybe ever, at least current streak, of going to like 19 straight NCAA tournaments.
1: Yep.
7: And we had a losing season, but they played their way all the way through the Metro, winning pretty big at half, and then it was a close game. U of L was up by however much, but Charlie Ward, I can't remember if that's the same year he won the Heisman or it was the year before. I was playing point guard for Florida State, hit a shot, and then that knocked us out, we lost the game in Freedom Hall, and it knocked us out of being able to go to the NCAA tournament. So that, as a kid, I was like in eighth grade. That kind of destroyed me. Like, it was like, man, I think about that loss more than like a lot of other people think about other losses. And then on the football side of the house, one positive, one sort of negative is the positive people don't think about because, you know, Satterfield is, you know, it's like, ah, it's a bad name. Still stands out to me that Wake Forest game. To me, that second half defensive effort, it was like almost nothing like it to me. Like every single possession, if you track it, well, I think it was almost like a pick six.
1: Yeah.
7: And even at the end of the game, where they was batting a shutout, where a dude caught the ball, ran it in. He ran it. He was in back. He was still to play because my ticket's on that side. Then he ran back and he got tackled, and that's kind of how they scored. But it was like I've never seen anything like it, quite honestly. And it was like, wow, I can't believe this. Then kind of more of the negative side, the outcome was negative, but the Miami game, you know, the game before Bush, the season before Bush broke his leg, it saw here Brom.
1: Yeah, Kerry Rhodes Brom dropped the interception. Oh.
7: Yeah, that was more of a coming out for U of L because even people, I knew people were UK fans, not that it matters necessarily, but people, other like big major teams and people nationally, like, wait a minute. And to me, that was the best team that we ever had because E-Train, we were double, like if we had the same schedule that year and let's say Bush or anybody would broke their leg, we were like three deep in running back. We were like three, like Brian Brom didn't start. He came in clean up. You know what I mean? Like we were like two, three deep at other, everybody. That was one of the best, if not the best team. And the last thing I'll leave with is the women's basketball. I remember when Mikasa Robinson, I forget who they're playing, but it was like the last year she was there, I believe, and Haley Van Lith, where it was the second, I think it was the last game they won, or maybe second last game, where she threw like the half court pass, behind the back pass to Haley Van Lith. It just the optics, it was awesome because it was, I think they were up a bit, but it was still, game was kind of in question. And it was just the optics of it. I was like, did she just throw a half court, behind the back pass, on point? A dime under the rim. It was just awesome. And like I said, those are things that's not as big in U of L history, but things that I remember that really imprinted on me. But it's so many of them. So thank God you have a good night.
1: Appreciate the call, Shaq. Yeah, man. Just quick note, Keith Legree hit that three against LSU. But I know exactly what you're talking about. And then, you know, you mentioned Dwayne Morton. I'm automatically going back to, again, that starting five with Osborne and Wheat. A lot of Louisville kids. I mean, that was really, really cool. I was in high school at that time, and you had a bunch of Louisville area kids balling out at their hometown school. Always love to see that take place. Let's go back to the phone lines. Ray is up next on LSL. Hey, Ray, what do you say?
8: Hey, guys, how y'all doing?
1: Good.
8: I'm really enjoying your show. You a K fan here, but I'm going to give nothing but love to you UofL fans. And you're talking about Louisville High School. What about Juwan Spillman being a shoestring from putting UofL in the national championship game?
1: Are you talking about the Rutgers game? Was that the one?
8: Yes, on the return.
1: Yes.
8: He went over the guy, and the guy just clipped his top of his shoe.
1: Oh, yes.
8: That was amazing. I was at the game when UofL was down to Tennessee by, I believe it was 11 with 36 seconds, and Reese Gaines went off.
1: Yes.
8: And they won the game. I was at that game. That was awesome. And me and my daughter went to a lot of women's basketball games. Love Angel McCautry and Shoni Schimmel. I know it was brought up earlier. That was awesome when she stuck it in Griner's face.
1: Oh, yeah.
8: You cannot beat that. And to tell you how great of a person that young lady is and her sister, we went to the UofL and UK softball game, and I was wearing my all blue, supporting my team, but I'm pulling for the Cards. She walked around the corner and, you know, gives me one of those pops where your one hand you pull in and give the chest and the back slap. She did that, and I wished them luck because they were on their way to the Final Four.
1: Very cool.
8: And that was awesome. And then I'm going to give you my Louisville awesome story that just happened to me in January. I'm on an elevator in Orlando, Florida. I'm at a conference. The people are wearing St. Louis Cardinals fantasy baseball shirts. So I ask, what is this about? It's about grown men playing baseball. So I bring up the Redbirds and Willie McGee.
1: Yes.
8: And they said, Willie McGee is here. I said, really? I was going down to get breakfast. He was down at breakfast. So I walk around the corner and I see him. And there's a gentleman talking with him. I wait for the gentleman to get done. I walk around and stand looking him dead in the face. And look to his left, my right, and there sits the man, Ozzie Smith.
1: Wow.
8: So I get my picture made with two of my top five favorite players of all times. Pete Rose, Ozzie Smith, Willie McGee, Johnny Bench, and Joe Morgan are my top five. Not necessarily in that order, but that was absolutely amazing. And I got to see Willie McGee play his last game in Louisville, a doubleheader where he went completely off. In the doubleheader, I believe he had like 12 bases he touched.
1: That's fantastic.
8: It was unreal.
1: Oh, yeah. I love those Redbirds games back in the day. Ray, thanks for the phone call.
8: Yeah.
1: Appreciate it.
8: Yeah.
1: That was a big Todd Zeal fan back in the day, Redbirds.
2: Was that a double agent?
1: I think so. He had some nice things to say.
2: Seems like a lovely guy.
1: Indeed. All right, let's close things out with Mark, shall we? Mark, you have the last say here on LSL this evening. How you doing?
9: Okay, doing well. This is related to Chris Redman, one of my top five UofL football players, and his recent title. Either of y'all know the connection that that Chris Redman has with his current offensive coordinator, Steve Logan, from the past.
1: Was the Louisville East Carolina Conference USA how they first ran into each other, maybe?
9: 1998, you're correct. And John L's first year, Bobby Petrino's the offense coordinator. Chris Redman is leading the nation most of the year in terms of offensive yards and passing yards, touchdowns, et cetera. They're playing East Carolina. I believe it's on a Thursday night at East Carolina. East Carolina's doing good. The fans are all going crazy. They're playing that Purple Haze music because their uniforms are purple. It's a wild, wild place. U of L gets a big lead. John L takes the starters out for a while. Second half, deep into it, they start. East Carolina starts coming back, so he puts the starters back in. Well, we get the lead back, a big lead. And this is, to my knowledge, this is Chris Redmond's greatest stats as a U of L player. He ends up with 44 out of 55 passing, 592 yards, and 6 touchdown passes. So that's what stood out to me. And that's the connection with his current offensive coordinator, Steve Logan.
1: Wow. Yeah, I remember, too, yeah. It was crazy, Mark, that you had all of these, like, connections. Like, I read after the United Bowl, we mentioned it earlier that, you know, Chris had brought over a lot of former teammates from the Ravens, and then you always have, you know, football is such a fraternity as well. Like, you know, you can rub elbows, and then you like what somebody's doing from years ago. You can kind of, you know, pick their brain a little bit, and like how it all comes full circle. But, yeah, those Conference USA days, man, we had some shootouts, didn't we? Goodness gracious. With John L. Smith there, it was
9: absolutely.
1: Just like we went from Ron Cooper's snooze fest to John L. lighting up the scoreboard pretty quick.
9: Yeah, well, wasn't a whole lot of defense back then,
1: but
9: the scoreboard was definitely going crazy.
1: Very entertaining ball games, nonetheless.
9: Yeah. All right.
1: Mark, I appreciate it, man.
9: All right, glad to close it out for you guys.
1: Yes, sir. And that will do it for us tonight. Thank you all very much for calling in, texting in, tweeting in, and just going down memory lane with us. Very, very cool. We like to do that in the summertime as well, when it's a little bit of the slower season, but you can see when somebody talks about a game or a play or a player, and that just elicits even more memories. Very cool for the discussion that we had. If you miss any portion of the show, we're going to have this podcasted here for you. We'll tweet that link out as well. You can check us out on the ESPN Louisville app as well. Taylor Lynch was off today. He will be back next week. I will be off on vacation as well. Thanks to Leo Toby. Once again, behind the glass, manning this effort. I'm Ethan Moore saying until next time, hang the banners, restore the records, and go Cards.
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1: That's right. 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And bonus bets are going to be split amongst all eligible winners after the match happens. Now, of course, Team USA, they don't play again until Friday, 2 o'clock. So, you know, come Friday, we're going to have a lot to talk about when it comes to Team USA going up against a tough, tough Australian team. But here's what I want to do. I know we're going on across the country right now. So I want to open up the phone lines to my soccer heads that are out there. I'm talking about my soccer dads that, you know, have been watching the game a little bit more closely because your kid's been in it. Or maybe you're a guy that plays in the Sunday leagues and, you know, you're watching it closely as well. What team do you think is going to take it all? I'll have some odds here up for you that we can reflect on. But I'm curious, you're following some of your favorites. What are the squads for you that you like? Phone lines are open. 310-840-4910. Again, that's 310-840-4910. You can also watch us on YouTube, Twitter, jump in the chat. We got both Brandon and Monty manning everything, so we'll make sure we get your comments in there as well. Now, a team that a lot of people were high on today, of course, Portugal, and we'll get into a conversation about how Ronaldo fared after, I mean, just absolute incredible performances by Mbappe, then Haaland, and then, of course, the GOAT, La Vaca, La Cabra. Lionel Messi comes out with 3 goals and just leaves everyone in awe. Now, before we get into that, I talked about it a second ago, but I gotta just harp on it again. My bad. I feel like it was a bad beat. I did bet on the Panama-Ghana draw, which ended up happening, and I was glad about that. But I went against myself like most of us do when we're gambling, and I was supposed to give myself a timeout today. We've all been there. We're like, you know what? I need a beat. I'm on tilt. I should not place another wager right now because it's going to be emotionally driven. And what did I do? I made a bet anyway. It hit, thankfully. But the reason why was because of last night. You know, earlier in the week when I was doing this show with Brad, I told him, he's like, first thing I do is I check the box scores. And I said, no. What I do is I wake up, I grab my phone, and I sneakily look at my account and pray that it's more than it was before I went to sleep. And so last night when Austria was playing Jordan, I went to bed. I had to do another radio show this morning, right? So I have to be in bed. I'm thinking like for my own sanity. Austria's up 1-0. It's about to be halftime. I'm thinking to myself, I got Austria in under 3.5. I am coasting to this victory. And I put a lot of units on this game, on this match. And I'm thinking like, oh, 1-0. I made the right bet. I'm going to sleep. My 10-month-old daughter, as she does every morning at 5:15, is flopping around the bed, cooing and doing everything she wants to do. So naturally, I wake up after several smacks to the face and I go grab my phone and I'm thinking for sure I won that bet. I wasn't even doubting it. I was more so opening my app to see how much money was actually in the account. And to my surprise, the only thing that was there was the same amount that I had before I went to sleep, because then I'm looking at the group text, because obviously I let all my boys know. I let you guys know last night what I thought the best bet for tonight was. So all my boys were tailing and I just see the group chat go crazy and I'm thinking it's because we won money. Then I go in there and they're like, I can't believe what just happened. And so now I'm like, okay, now I have to go into the box scores and find out what happens. I just told you that I cashed out Panama versus Ghana in the 80th minute because I just wanted to take my winnings. Imagine what I would have looked like in the 98th minute, 8 minutes into extra time with the score 2-1. My cash out probably sitting at like 95%. You damn right I would have cashed out that bet and took my money and went to sleep comfortably like McScrooge with on a pile of money. And instead, I was counting sheep instead. And I ended up losing the bet. So I, after that, I was like, okay, I cannot lay money down on anything today. Like, just don't do it. And thank God I did it on the first match of the day. Now we get a chance to circle back to Portugal and what happened in their match. Now, obviously, an immense amount of pressure, right? When you're thinking about what Ronaldo has to do in order to match the greats that have performed before him. He had to watch damn near a week worth of soccer before he could play, and he's watching everybody go crazy. And in the third minute, for those of you that did watch it, in the third minute of the match, Ronaldo has this breakaway. And he gets to the left corner of the box and he starts, you know, doing all this M1 mixtape stuff, but he couldn't finish, right? And he had a level of frustration, and the guy who passed it to ended up pushing it back out, right? Kind of quelling what was, you know, an intense moment. And then there was no intensity there. And it felt like Ronaldo in that moment kind of had an idea like, oh damn, this isn't going to go the way I want it to, right? For France, Mbappe, although he's playing with other guys that are incredible, he is the star. And those stars understand that he is the man. Haaland for Norway, understand that. Messi and Argentina, they have killers on the team, but they know Messi's the man. On Portugal, remember, this is a guy that didn't make his last team. I wonder if there's like Ronaldo fatigue, where they don't necessarily view him as the end-all be-all and the pathway to victories. And it was unfortunate to see. But the fact that it ended up 1-1, right, with Congo, it's like, thank God I didn't bet any money on that one. And sometimes you do got to take a break, a mental one, right? Even though our video producer, Monty, was just saying, hey, man, got to look forward in the fact that the count fluffed up a little bit. But you can't help in situations to be happy when you don't lose that money also, right? Like, I would have bet Portugal to win. I would have bet Ronaldo to score a goal. And neither one of those would have hit, and I would have just been crying as a result of that. Second game of the day, second match of the day, was one where it did kind of play out the way that majority of people thought. England versus Croatia. England as a team, if you're looking for, you know, some futures bets on what countries could potentially end up winning the whole thing. You know, you got squads like, of course, Brazil. That's maybe not has the best odds that you would take. But, you know, you're looking at countries, of course, like Germany, Spain. Those are the ones that are your, you know, clear-cut favorites. England is kind of like, I love giving examples here. England is kind of like Duke. You know they're going to win some games in the tournament, but at some point, they're going to be Duke and just lose. That's England in a nutshell. People are waiting for that Emeka Okafor year, or no, not Emeka Okafor, Jahlil Okafor year, excuse me. They're waiting for that Jahlil Okafor year where you actually end up winning the championship, but it's few and far between. But this team's a little different. And I'll tell you the reason why. Okay. First of all, you got Harry Kane with 2 goals. This is a guy who at one point was playing at Tottenham in the Premier League. Now goes over to the juggernaut in the Bundesliga. That's the German league. And he's playing for Bayern Munich. And he's their number nine. The number nine means the guy that scores all the goals or that is responsible for scoring all the goals, right? He's their number nine, but he's not playing in England anymore. That's the takeaway, right? From England and why things might be a bit different. Their best player doesn't even play in England in the Premier League, right? It's England's league and what some consider to be the best league in the world. So he doesn't play there. So the pressures aren't necessarily there because you're not playing domestically, right? You get to play in Germany and then come represent for your country and everybody's behind you in that different way. It's kind of like when they say you kind of got to leave the hood in order to get put on. Sometimes it'd be like that. And Harry Kane is certainly that guy. Then Jude Bellingham, another guy who, you know, had to leave the Premier Leagues in order to do a Marcus Rashford. You know, obviously, you're talking about guys that are playing on some of the top tiers, top teams in the Premier League. And then when it all comes together, you find yourself where the offense is clicking. You're holding the back line to as best as you can. Didn't allow a goal to Croatia. in the second half. England wins 4-2 and convincingly, right? I mean, to think Harry Kane, Jude Bellingham, and Marcus Rashford are all on the same team. And this is a, remember, this was a young team that faltered last World Cup, missed out on some penalty kick opportunities. Both Rashford and Bellingham just getting tons of hate, across the globe, really, when it came to, you know, the outcome and the output of England. But again, a sneaky good team that could, after a victory like this, this is a convincing victory. Croatia is not, you know, not to say it like that, but they're not in the bottom half. I'll put it gently. They're not in the bottom half of teams in the World Cup. This is a squad that, you know, has some legends on it. And the assumption is that they'll be the team that passes through to the knockout stages. But England is certainly a convincing win in this one. Oh my goodness. And just to prove, Monty, did you see what just happened? This Ghana scored in the 95th minute. The 95th minute, cash out on deck. Let's go. See, you got to trust your gut. That's what Brad Evans told me. I'm learning. In the 95th minute, literally exactly what happened to Austria yesterday. In the 95th minute, right before they're about to blow the whistle, Ghana ends up scoring a goal, taking the game, and your boy ends up on top. Oh, I can't wait to tell Brad tomorrow that that's what ended up happening in this one. But man, I try to tell you guys, and the only reason, listen, so in soccer, for those of you that don't bet soccer and that want to, after the 80th minute, things go haywire, right? Like think about it. It's the last 10 minutes of the game. Think about like a boxing match. I love that there's these analogies for soccer and I could just pivot to other sports. In a boxing match, if you get to the ninth round, or let's say if it's 12 round fight, championship fight, after the 10th round, rounds 11 and 12, if you're losing, you're only throwing haymakers. You're trying your best to win the fight. You gotta knock them out to win. And in doing so, you might get caught with a right hook by the superior boxer. And that is exactly what happens in the last 10 minutes plus extra time of a given match, is that teams become desperate. And like I mentioned before, legs do get tired, but you take more chances in those 10 minutes because you're not as fearful of the repercussions, right? Whether it is moving your line a little bit more towards the goal so that you don't have as many defenders in the event of a fast break the other way. You don't do that necessarily in minute 30 in the first half, but you might do it in minute 90 because you're trying to think about when in hockey. Oh my God, I am on fire right now. Think about in hockey when they pull the goalie, right, to give themselves a better opportunity. They're desperate in those last minutes and they're willing to give up an empty net goal in order for an opportunity to tie up the game. And I think in this one, knotted up at 0-0, Ghana felt like they needed to win this one. And if you were watching the game, you know, when you're looking at the stats, I mean, Panama had possession 63% of the time. Think about those statistics. When you're live betting soccer, those are things you look at. But like Brad said, loved it. You got to be watching the match because despite the possession advantage to Panama, Ghana certainly could have had better opportunities. Now, they didn't have a shot on goal in the first half, but second half, 8 shots, 3 on target. Think about that. 8 shots, 3 on target. Obviously, they were a bit more physical, allowing to pull up the victory, but wow. That's why the World Cup is awesome. Imagine for a second, everyone, what Ghana is like right now. You just scored a last second goal in your first match of the World Cup. It's Wednesday. Like Ghana is going up right now. Like the bars, the town neighborhood watering holes, like everybody is going crazy. And in Panama, quite the opposite. Quite the opposite. My wife is sad. She lived in Panama for like a year and a half. She was cheering for them. But Ghana on the other side, them boys. Now you still have an opportunity to lay some bets down. Fortunately, there's another game. It's happening tonight. Of course, I'm talking about Colombia and Uzbekistan. Colombia -270 in this one. Now, just like any other sport, right? If you're watching baseball and you're betting on the Yankees and Aaron Judge to hit a homer, it's juiced because so many people are on top of it. So the lines have to adjust accordingly. If you're talking about Steph Curry and the Warriors. Things get juiced. Well, Colombia is no different. Like, they are the darlings of the tournament. They have a guy named James, who was an absolute stud the last World Cup. I'm talking about, like, absolute stud. Actually, two World Cups ago. And now, you know, this is an opportunity where the Colombia team is, you know, changed the narrative on their squad. They have a lot of forwards that, you know, Luis Diaz that's joining James. But, I mean, this is a game where if you do think, again, if you like your team, where 270 is not enough value for you, but maybe you say, man, they're going to win by two goals. Right. And when you're putting that -1.5, just like a run line in baseball, you're going to get significantly better odds. But what I would encourage you to do is, if you are going to take that bet, wait till the game starts, because you're going to get better odds once the game starts than the 270. If you wait till the 10th minute and there are no goals, now obviously you run the risk of them scoring early, kind of like how Portugal did in the 7th minute or Team USA did. But more often than not, that's not happening. Right. So if you wait

0: And I think just like any other sport, it behooves you to watch these games now. Cause then when you're watching, if you've watched enough games, then you've kind of seen the form and quality of these other squads. And you might say to yourself, like, you know, let's say Panama, perfect example. You can say, hey man, they had a hell of a defense. They were pressing the whole time. They just lost on a last second goal, but I think they're good. And if they go up against another team that maybe is mispriced because, you know, they drew with another team, you know, last time out, you know, you can really take advantage and manipulate the numbers in that way. So, you know, it's in your best interest. Again, it's like, Pac-12 after dark, right? 9 o'clock match is on. You might as well throw it on, learn a thing or two, throw some money on it. And then, you know, who knows? You might find yourself up a couple bucks, on this whole thing. Now, of course, tomorrow things get a little interesting with the World Cup. I mean, when you're looking at, all the matches that are happening tomorrow, we're starting at 11 a.m. Mexico, South Korea is going to be especially in Chicago, like Chicago has so many Mexicans, man. It's crazy. And so the bars everywhere you go is absolutely insane. I work for the Chicago Fire and they took over a bar in downtown Chicago, or not downtown, Fulton Market. And it's the largest outdoor bar in the city. It's called Recess, and they've turned it into the world's largest soccer celebration is what they're calling it. Cause obviously trademarking and such, but the first game of the tournament was Mexico, and the place it was, it's the largest outdoor bar in Chicago, right? Like the third largest city in the country. Imagine how many people are there. And I'm talking about shoulder to shoulder. Everyone ready to go. So when you're talking about some of the bigger draws, obviously USA has been great at Recess, and then as has Mexico. The cool thing about Recess the other day, on Sunday I was there, I introduced the head coach of the Chicago Fire, Greg Berhalter. Obviously he used to be the head coach of the U.S. men's national team, and his son, Sebastian Berhalter, is on the squad right now, but he was actually a replacement. If you are a soccer fan, the person I was supposed to introduce was Robert Lewandowski. Yes, that Robert Lewandowski. So he was in Chicago over the weekend, and the Chicago Fire were courting him. Obviously, for those of you that don't know, he used to play for Bayern Munich. Then he switched over to Barcelona, a team that Messi used to play on. He was their number nine, the guy that was responsible for scoring goals. And no one, hear me out, not one person in the last 15 years has scored more goals than Robert Lewandowski. And he is of Polish descent, so his team didn't make the World Cup this year. But Chicago, here's a little tidbit for you, has the largest population of Polish people in a city outside of Warsaw, capital of Poland. Think about that. Capital of Poland has a bunch of Polish people, and the next largest population and group of Polish people is in Chicago. Not in Poland. The number two city in Poland has nothing on us. So to get a guy like Robert Lewandowski over here to Chicago would mean wonders to the squad. They're still pursuing him. Greg Berhalter said it himself while I interviewed him that they're going to try to do all they can to get him here. And again, another international star playing in the MLS does a lot for the league. And you saw Messi. Hey, don't tell me the MLS is bad when our star player hits you with a hat trick. That right there is no doubt about it, and a surefire way to let you know that the MLS is here to stay. All right, we're going to continue the conversation on BetMGM tonight. On the other side, we're going to check some scoreboards, look at some live bets, and find out where you can make a little bit of money. It's Gabe Ramirez. We got more on the way for you here on BetMGM tonight on Westwood Sports, Westwood One Sports.
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1: That's right, and that's hosted by yours truly, Gabe Ramirez.

0: Pat Boyle on vacation. Brad Evans hiding in a shelter somewhere so he doesn't end up like Dorothy in The Wizard of Oz. But what we get to do is have a little fun. I mentioned how much fun these games are that we play. And one we did yesterday kind of put me in a good mood, not only because I beat our producer, Brandon Combs, but it kind of, you know, scratched the itch of my NBA basketball bug that I typically have. So what we do is simple. We open up our website, and as a result, we get to choose five players from different teams and different eras. We get one redo on the team, one redo on the era, and we'll try to see if we can put together a dynasty, so to speak. Brandon, you ready to do this one?
1: Let's do it. Yesterday, just like the Knicks NBA title, it was kind of fluky. Just saying.
0: Oh, I fluky for you, my friend. Not for me. All right, Monty, you got the 82-0 calculator up there ready to roll?
2: Yes, right. Sir. Here it comes.
0: I love it. All right. So the website is, what is it, 82-0.com? Is that the website?
2: That is correct.
0: All right. So you can play along with your buddies while you're doing it, but we get a chance to do it right now.
1: Monty, can I ask one favor? Can you take us out of safe mode so we can read it?
2: Oh, that's a brilliant idea. I'll do that real quick.
1: That would be great. Okay. I appreciate that.
0: Oh, what is it? Blurred? Is it blurred intentionally? I like that.
1: Yeah, it's so, you know, sometimes, you know, if we're having connection issues, and sometimes Brad was a little spotty tonight, so we can do things within our system on the back end that makes it so it helps it out a little bit. And so sometimes,
0: right, because this looks much clearer now.
1: Oh, yeah, very much.
0: I look great now.
1: Yeah.
0: Oh, man, my mom's going to be happy. All right, you went first yesterday, Brandon, so I'm going to go first today so that we keep it fair. All right. Let me see what we got over there. I'm ready for this first one. All right. So it was Portland. I got to make this a little bigger.
2: Portland 2010.
0: Portland in 2010. Ooh, like LaMarcus Aldridge was crazy. Yeah. I'm going to go. Am I going to find somebody better than Damian Lillard? Dame time? In the 2010s, or am I going LaMarcus Aldridge just to solidify my forward position? I'm going to go Dame Lillard because he's movable. I believe that's what I see there. And I'll put him at the one for right now. No doubt about it.
2: You guys talk about that. I'll fix this real quick.
1: All right. Okay.
0: Damian Lillard at the one to me is like, he's not your quintessential point guard. He's obviously a score first point guard, so I might slide him over to the two. Depending if I get the guy like Jason Kidd from last, like I did yesterday, because you do need that true point guard if you're going to get a bunch of scores. Now, Dame Lillard at the one, I mean, he's a bucket, but I don't want him to be, he's too ball dominant. So I'm going to have to really figure out, like, I don't know there's a roster that exists with Damian Lillard that goes 82-0.
1: Well, see, and here's the thing with the 82-0, right? Like these sites, they're going based off of like the averages, like so the numbers, right? So they're not really looking at whether or not he was ball dominant. They're looking at how many points are you going to score with this roster? Right. How well, you know, what's your average rebounds? What's your average steals? That type of stuff. They're not going to take into account, like, if you had, let's say you had Damian Lillard and then you got Michael Jordan and then you got LeBron James, they're all ball dominant. Like pretty much everybody you're going to pick in this game is going to be a ball dominant player. So you kind of got to take, like, we can't think like we're building a basketball team to go out and win a championship that, like, you know, we have to worry about, like, you know, their headspace or how they are as a teammate.
0: Right. I know what you're talking about.
1: We're just doing averages.
0: You know, I would really want to take your advice, Brandon, but my team dominated yesterday, so I'm gonna go ahead and do this. All right, go ahead. You're up first with your first pick.
1: Let's go.
0: I think Monty got it all set up. Let's go.
1: Ooh,
0: Indiana in the twenties.
1: You were
0: trying to sell me on Pascal Siakam the other day.
1: Yeah,
0: you're just trying to sell me on it.
1: I think
0: this might be your first redo.
1: I would probably like to,
2: redo seems crazy.
1: Oh yeah,
0: redo seems crazy.
1: No, why would that seem crazy? I mean, let's go.
2: Bonus, 20 points, 12 rebounds, 7 assists, or Halliburton at 19 points, almost 10 assists, 1.5 steals.
1: You know what?
2: I don't know. I would take one of those.
1: I do like Sabonis because if I put him at center, that's a pretty good average, and I have the option later to move him to power forward. So that's a good call, Monty. That's a good call. See, video producer helping executive producer. I like how that works. Go ahead. Give me DeMontis Sabonis. And I'll save my respin, and we'll put him at center for now.
0: I'm glad that officially went in, because that's a terrible pick. You should have picked Tyrese Halliburton to be your point guard.
2: Or that one.
0: When I get Shaq that's dunking all over DeMontis Sabonis. Okay. All right, come on. Hit me with that spin. I'm ready. I like where this is going already.
1: Ooh.
0: Boston in the 90s. Line me up with Larry Bird.
1: Oh, you know you want Antoine Walker?
0: Right. Why is Paul Pierce there? Was he a rookie? Oh, it's just all the people in the 90s. Yeah. No. Give me Larry Bird. This is a non-star, small forward. Pencil him in right there.
1: Pass up on Dominique Wilkins? How dare you? All right. Go ahead, spin.
0: Let's see what we got.
1: Why do I keep getting the 20s? My goodness.
0: You can get a little Joel Embiid. See, go ahead, throw Joel Embiid at the center.
1: Yeah.
0: James Harden at your two.
1: Yeah, that's what I would do. Let's move Sabonis over to power forward.
0: See, this is why I'm not giving you advice.
1: Move Sabonis over to power forward, and I'll take Joel Embiid as my center.
0: It's a great center.
1: God. As long as he stays healthy. Beautiful. Thank God they don't take into account the amount of time he spends on the injured list.
0: Yeah, see, it's like super video game right here. All right, Joel Embiid's there. I'm ready for mine. I can't wait. Why don't I get Jordan like you did? It's not fair. Miami in the 2010s.
1: Oh, God.
0: Damn.
2: Next best look at Monty.
0: Monty's already penciling in my pick.
1: Come on.
0: He has no idea how much I despise LeBron James. No, I'm just playing. He's a great basketball player.
1: I mean, you still got D. Wade.
0: There's a guy there. Chris Bosh. There's a guy there that was really good. Nah. LeBron James.
2: Surprise us all.
0: We're not playing.
2: It's on white side. Do it.
0: Yeah.
1: Oh.
0: Yeah, LeBron James. No doubt about it.
1: Unbelievable. You keep giving him all the good ones, Monty. I don't like this.
0: Yeah. I'm going to
2: put him in. What position would you like him at?
0: Let's put him in at the.
2: Oh, I guess it doesn't matter.
0: Let's put him at the two for right now.
1: No.
0: Which is ridiculous, but let's put him at the two. All right, Brandon's spinning.
1: I would like to respin the Western Conference Finals. I would like to respin my team, please.
0: Wow. All right. Let's see what we got. Ooh. The Bulls in the 2000s.
1: All right. I'm going to take a chance here.
2: Do you dare?
1: Oh, God, we got Derrick Rose.
2: Yes.
1: I know, but that wasn't like the good Derrick Rose. The good Derrick Rose came in like 2010. Like, that wasn't prime Derrick Rose just yet. Here's what I'm going to do. I'm going to take another chance. Respin the era, please.
0: Smart.
1: Oh, come on, 90s.
2: That's exactly what I was thinking.
1: Come on, 90s.
0: That's smart.
1: Come on, 90s. Oh.
0: 80s.
1: All right, still give me Michael Jordan. Still give me Michael Jordan, please.
0: Now, for the people that are just tuning in right now, Brandon had Jordan yesterday and still had an inferior record to whatever I was doing. But Jordan is a great, great pick right there. It's Gabe Ramirez here on BetMGM tonight. We're doing 82-0 at 82-0.com. Got Brandon Combs, our producer, that we're going up against. You got Monty on the ones and twos, mixing everything up. All right, hit me with a spin. I'm ready for this one. Let me see who I got here.
1: Come on. Dallas in 2000. Oh, my God.
0: Give me Dirkie Dirk. Let's put Dirk at the four.
1: Oh.
0: Let's put Dirk at the four. So I got Dame Lillard, Larry Bird, LeBron James, Dirk Nowitzki. I like it.
1: I feel like the guy in that Adam Sandler movie, Big Daddy. Damn you! You give him the easy ones. Like what? Like all of these spins. Like, your spins are so stupid, Monty.
0: I haven't even had to do a respin. All right, you got your last two players. Let's see what we got.
1: And I have no respins left. Oh, God.
0: The Clippers.
1: All right, give me Dominique Wilkins, please, at the small forward.
0: Wow, you might not go 500. He might be. All right, let me see.
2: He's going to be just fine. He's got MJ. All right, let me get this. And Joel Embiid.
1: I will say right, this. Right. Look, when we went last week, when we had Kate Constable on the show, when we went 20-0 when we did the football version of this, we thought our team was terrible. And right, somehow so we went 20-0. No rhyme or so reason.
0: All right. Let me get my last one up here. The good thing is I have movable pieces. You know what I'm saying? Oh my God. Amari Stoudemire. Are you kidding me? Do I take Shaq?
1: I mean, you've got your Respins too, which sucks.
0: I know. Amari Stoudemire is disgusting. Give me Amari Stoudemire at the five.
2: Are you sure? Is
1: so good.
0: Oh yeah, yeah, yeah. Amari Stoudemire at the five. I'm 100% positive.
2: I think you use at least one Respin. No,
0: I haven't used any Respins.
1: I know, nine? And this is your last player.
0: I'm raw dogging the 82-0. And give me Amari Stoudemire. Phoenix Suns Amari Stoudemire? Yes. I don't want New York Knicks Amari Stoudemire. I want Phoenix Suns Amari Stoudemire.
1: All right.
0: Yeah, give me him right there.
1: All right. He's getting cocky now. He's getting cocky now, Monty. Just go ahead and give him Stoudemire.
2: As soon as I click it, you will see the record. Do we want to wait and see what Combs does first, or do we want to see a record?
1: No, go ahead. Let's see his record so I know what I have to beat.
0: 69.
1: Oh, 67-15.
0: Okay. Dynasty, though. You see it up there?
1: Dynasty. Yeah, well, Dynasty.
2: That's only one win better than Brandon last night, and I think three wins worse than you last night,
1: yeah.
2: I think.
1: Yeah, you're regressing.
0: I'll take two wins better than Brandon. Let's see what he got, though. He has L.A. Clippers' Dominique Wilkins on the team. I just want to remind everybody.
1: I need a good point guard here. Oh, yeah. Give me Damon Stoudemire. Absolutely. Damon Stoudemire. I have no Respins left. That's my
0: Wilkins. Domantas Sabonis. Yeah. 56 wins. I'm 57.
1: 71.
0: 57 wins.
1: 71.
0: Not even close.
1: 72-10 team right here.
0: Do it.
1: 74-8, baby. Let's go.
0: Hey, Michael Jordan and Joel Embiid pick and rolling to death.
1: You were trashing my team, thinking I was going to be terrible. Look at I was 8 wins off of being 82-0.
0: Damon Stoudemire, Dominique Wilkins, Domantas Sabonis. It's because of Jordan. It's got to be a Jordan-led team. Sounds great. Great job, though. Hey, you put them together. Maybe I should have used my Respins, and then maybe I would have had some better ones.
1: Well, that's what you go get for just going for it. You know what I mean? Like no Respins, no nothing. Mm-hmm. You just went straight for it. Like my first marriage, okay. you just went straight into it. You didn't even care.
0: you talked about getting lucky, but yep, when you get Michael Jordan, success. And I think about it. I had LeBron James, you had Michael Jordan. See what happened there?
1: Yeah.
0: And then you end up with a better record than that.
1: Now we know the GOAT debate settled.
0: Solved right here on BetMGM tonight. Doesn't get any better than that. All right, we're going to take a break, and then we'll catch you up on the score updates happening across Major League Baseball. We'll also let you know where to lay your money on Colombia and Uzbekistan. Don't go anywhere. We got more bets to make on the other side. It's Gabe Ramirez right here on BetMGM tonight on Westwood One Sports.
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1: We are back, and it is Gabe Ramirez hanging out with you right here on BetMGM Tonight. All the way till 10 o'clock, trying to win you some money before you go to sleep. I know how it could be. You lose some throughout the day, betting on Ronaldo. Now you're trying to win it all back. Well, we have some opportunities to do just that. I've been like really doing a deep dive on Colombia, Uzbekistan, right here in this final match of the day in the World Cup. And I'm trying to, you know, the juice is there for Colombia, but I'm like, do I get -1.5? That's paying even money right now on BetMGM. And I'm like, do I want to be in a situation where I'm watching this match, it's 1-0, and I'm waiting for the second goal, and then Uzbekistan ties it up, and now Colombia just needs to score one. It's a dirty place to be. And this is why I said I shouldn't have gambled today after my heartbreaking loss last night, but got about 13 minutes left before I go ahead and contemplate on that one. But before we get to that and before I actually lay the money down, let's take a look at the Major League Baseball scoreboard, everything that's going on there. Right now, of course, the Blue Jays and the Red Sox. This one in the bottom of the ninth, Red Sox getting their final opportunity. The Blue Jays just put Max Scherzer on the IL. And obviously, you know, we were talking about them yesterday as a team that could make the playoffs. They're still plus money. The hope is that they still can and that they have the talent to get there. But, you know, Max Scherzer, I'm sure puts a dark cloud over that for sure. White Sox and Yankees. Again, White Sox giving up double-digit runs to the Yanks out in the Bronx. Top of the eighth in that one. But again, it's in order for the White Sox to, and this is a knock on them in the present, they got to win on the road, something that they've struggled to do. We know how effective they can be at home, but you got to win on the road and against good teams. I mean, listen, that's if you want to be viewed as a formidable opponent in the playoffs. If you just want to have a feel-good season, then sure, win some at home, go 500 on the road, lose to the best teams in the league, and then, you know, psychologically set yourself up for the following season in the hopes that you, you know, obviously bolster the rotation. But in the present, sometimes you get reminded, you know, where your team is at and where it lacks in talent. The Giants up on the Braves 7-2. That one's about to be called final shortly. The Brewers up 3 runs on the Guardians. That one in the bottom of the eighth. Cubs still up on the Rockies 8-2. Again, we talked about the offensive explosion. Cubs still sitting 2 games above 500 in this one. But, you know, the pitching performance is what people are going to be talking about most. Javier Assad, we talked about the arms of the Cubs and their farm system and the ability to bring up other guys that have major league experience. And a guy like Javier Assad, whether it was pitching on Team Mexico or for Team Mexico, excuse me, or the quality innings that he's pitched for the Chicago Cubs, he's someone that is capable. Now, the strikeouts are the issue, right? He pitched 5 2/3, didn't walk anybody, ding, ding, ding, right? And he actually only struck out 1. So the swing and miss stuff is not necessarily there, but Javier Assad, where he's at in his career, he needs to be more of a pitcher. And changing eye levels and speeds and less than, obviously, because he's not going to get guys out the other way. But, you know, you saw it with Jordan Wicks earlier where you tried to give him the opportunity against someone that had opportunities and had been pitching and got innings with the Chicago Cubs, but that didn't necessarily work out. But the fact that you can lean on Javier Assad says a lot. And then in this one, of course, the bats come alive. PCA with another home run. Dansby Swanson, we mentioned it earlier, went yard in this one. Nico Horner got himself a hit. They got him in the 2-hole today with Seiya going 2-for-2 in that 3-slot. Bush as your cleanup hitter is, I mean, Happer going 2-for-3. You know, everybody got a hit in the lineup except for Alex Bregman right now. And it's only about to kick off the top of the 7th. So, Cubs obviously, you know, listen, sometimes the doctor gives you some medicine to make you feel better. And sometimes the scheduling gods give you the Colorado Rockies. And granted, they lost the other day, but I mean, you know, it's what you're hoping for. You're hoping for a team that you can kind of you know, get right, figure out the swing, get some confidence in your rotation. And the Cubs are definitely right there. Orioles and Mariners kicking off right now. That's probably one you're going to be watching throughout the night to try to see where you want to lay some dollars in that one. But again, a lot of good bets still to be made out there tonight if you're looking at some stuff. Of course, Orioles, Mariners, as I mentioned. And then kicking off in just a few, I think I'm going to do it. I think I'm laying it. Columbia minus 1.5. It's better, right? It's like when you're thinking life's too short to bet the unders. That's what they say, right? So it's like, why not just go for the gusto? Why not really cheer for a team that you feel like really wants to make a statement? Columbia feels like they're in a position to win the World Cup. To be very clear. You're not just talking about a squad that wants to compete. They themselves feel like they can make a run at this thing. And the easiest way to do that is to get out of your group, create a gap in that goal differential from the very beginning. And again, I think it's like anything else. If you're the closing act of the first round, right, you've seen everyone else play. You want to put on a showing yourself. You know, you heard a lot of the guys, you heard Virgil saying it from the Netherlands. He's like, he was talking about the hydration breaks in the middle. And he's like, he casually let it slip out, but he's like, I've watched every single match of the World Cup leading up to my match. So, cause I wanted to see how it was, you know, playing out. So these guys are paying attention. Everybody's locked in. Nobody's in their respective country, right? They're here in the United States, in Mexico, in Canada, and they are locked into what is happening. So why is that important? Because you're seeing guys like Haaland having multiple goals. You're seeing Mbappe scoring two goals. You see Messi with the hat trick. And if you're James or if you're Diaz, you want to be talked about in the same breath. You want your team to look as dominant as Germany did against Curaçao, as Switzerland did. You want your squad to look like a team that needs to be reckoned with, even though there are still two more games in the group stage. You feel like you want to be that opponent. So, you know what? Did I just talk myself into it? Isn't that what we always do when we pull out our gambling apps? We talk ourselves in to the vision that we have, but does it actually come true? Well, I guess we'll find out. 7 minutes away, Colombia kicks off against Uzbekistan. During the commercial break, I'm definitely going to be laying money on some -1.5. You fade or follow and act responsibly, but still stick around because on the other side, we're going to bring our producer in, Brandon Combs, and play a little hot or cold. He cues me up with a line and a take, and then I let you know whether it's freezing cold or hot like a summer day in summertime shy. More bets on the way as the final hour of BetMGM tonight continues. I am Gabe Ramirez. Do not go anywhere. I got you covered right here on BetMGM tonight on Westwood One Sports.
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1: Now with you is your primo, your cousin, your homie, your famo, Gabe Ramirez, filling in for Pat Boyle today, who is in España handling his business. I believe he's at a wedding. And I've had the luxury of hanging out with you guys all week. Brad Evans, myself. It's been good, man. We've been able to talk some World Cup. We've been able to go deep diving on baseball. And I love the three-point stance where we randomly look at NFL teams just to kind of, you know, make sure we're still touching on the squads that could potentially do something. But what we're going to do now is a little hot or cold. Brandon Combs, our producer, is going to come on, shoot me a take, and then we get to discuss whether or not the take is absolutely freezing cold, like the couch that my wife sends me to when we get into an argument, or if it's as hot as the coffee that I get to drink in the morning. All right, what you got for me first?
2: Oh, God, the old couch. I remember those days.
1: We've all been there. We've all been to the old couch there, buddy.
2: We've all been on the couch. I've slept a couple times outside, not going to lie. All right. So we've got some hot or cold, and I can already tell Monty's already read this first one. He's probably already rolling his eyes. But hot or cold, Shohei Ohtani is already Major League Baseball's GOAT.
1: I know it's an interesting one, right? It's a hot take, but it's not a dumb take, right? It's hot because, you know, GOAT in baseball, you still got to talk about guys like, you know, Barry Bonds, Babe Ruth, Willie Mays, etc. The list goes on. There's so many greats that have played the game of baseball. I think Ohtani's career WAR is like above 50 or something like that. But the reason why it's not ridiculous is because he's doing, you know, something that essentially baseball had to like invent the language for when you're thinking about like what he's been able to do, right? First player to get 50 homers, 50 steals in the season. Won the NL MVP in 2025. 55. I mean, it's just like he's so accomplished and there's still so much to go in his career, right? So the fact that you're even able to make the argument top five player of all time, well, there's only one way to go but up if he continues to do it, unless you're waiting for some other miraculous thing to happen from Shohei Ohtani. But, you know, the GOAT, this is where, you know, we were talking about eras the other day, and you know, I think people will make their argument and case for something like that. I think the issue I think the point that most people will make with Shohei Ohtani is that he's also pitching. You're not just talking about, you know, a gold glove center fielder that hits 40 home runs and bats 323. You're talking about a guy that always gets on the bump every 5 days and shuts down his opponents with a sub 2 ERA. And so, you know, to be GOAT, the greatest of all time, I think it would have to be somebody that it was a dual threat, like a Babe Ruth, like a Shohei Ohtani. So yeah, hot take, but definitely not a dumb take.
2: Yeah, look, I did this to kind of goad you into my favorite conversation, which is always the greatest of all time debate in Major League Baseball. And anybody who's listened to this show knows how I feel about one Barry Bonds, who to me is the greatest ball player of all time, and it's not even really close. Like, I understand what Shohei's doing. I really do. Like, I understand the pitching aspect and the hitting aspect. He's doing both at a really high level right now. But if I were to ask you, just based off pitching alone, where does Shohei Ohtani rank all time, you probably don't have him in the top 10. If I were to ask you, where does he rank off hitting alone right now, you probably don't have him in the top 10, or at least you shouldn't have him in the top 10 just yet. So that, for me, right there, when I look at it, yes, I know you combine them and you put them both together, and he's, you know, he's this player, and he's great, man. I love watching Shohei Ohtani play ball. I'm a baseball guy. Like, baseball is my first love. But, I mean, you look at Barry Bonds' numbers, man. And they are real life video game numbers. And people talk, I don't want to hear about the steroid era. Everybody in that era was using steroids. I don't care who you were. Everybody was, people come at me all the time. There's no way Cal Ripken played all those consecutive games without having something to get him through the everyday aches and pains of a major league season. There is no way people, you'll never tell me that Ken Griffey Jr. was using, really? Cause right after they started testing, how much weight did he gain when he was with the Cincinnati Reds? Okay. So those are good arguments, but everybody was using. And Barry Bonds had some incredible seasons, man. Like the 2004 season, where he had more hits and walks than he had swings and misses at a baseball. He had 92 times where he swung and missed at a baseball that year. Like that's incredible. Shohei Ohtani 50-50. I give you all of that. Like yes, some great seasons. But the things that Barry Bonds was doing was like, I mean, you're talking about like he was on Monstars level. Like that's he was something different. And the things that he put together, being the most feared hitter of all time. I mean, the amount of intentional walks that that dude has. You could take his intentional walks just from 2001 to 2004, and he's still the all-time leader in intentional walks. My favorite one that I always bring up is that Barry Bonds not in the Hall of Fame, which is a crime against humanity. But you got another guy who failed two tests and who was on the Balco report in Big Poppy, David Ortiz, also who belongs in the Hall of Fame, one of the greatest clutch hitters I've ever seen. Belongs in the Hall of Fame. But if you took all 762 of Barry Bonds' career home runs and turned them into outs, not singles, not doubles, not triples, just turned them into outs, his career OPS is still 5 points higher than David Ortiz's. That, you can never, there is, I don't think, it's almost like Michael Jordan for me. Like there will never be a player, I don't think, that you're going to get me to believe that will ever come close to what Barry Bonds has done just because of how he played the game and what his numbers were and the consistency in which he did it with. To only swing, like, I'm not, like, a lot of guys back then didn't strike out a ton. I mean, there were, like, striking out over 100 times back then was like, you were looked at as you weren't a very good hitter, right? But just to swing and miss only 92 times, like, that, it's unworldly. And to me, Barry Bonds will forever be the greatest of all time. So whenever you talk about greatest of all time, it's Barry Bonds and then it's everybody else. So you could compete for second, but I don't think you can compete for number one.
1: I mean, that's a hot take, you know, right there. I'm not sure if you get consensus, you know, in thinking about that. I mean, you make, you know, good arguments. I think that's all there. I think when you're talking about, you know, body of work, I don't know if he was necessarily the defensive guru that you would, you know, want somebody to be when you're talking about greatest of all time.
2: I mean, he won.
1: Well, again,
2: he won 8 gold gloves.
1: Yeah, no, again, I said you'd be, I'm sure you're not going to find consensus, right?
2: Right,
1: you're
2: right,
1: talking
2: right,
1: about
2: right.
1: Him being the greatest of all time, right? Mm-hmm. I mean, I think he's definitely there. I think most people admire him and agree with another argument about whether or not he belongs in the Hall of Fame. I think there you can find consensus easily, yeah. Right? Where people feel like, you know, it is a crime to not have him there. But, yeah, you know, again, the beauty of the argument, right, is that you're comparing a career that is completed against someone that's still living it out in
2: right.
1: real time.
2: Right.
1: And so it's difficult to make the comparison and really say one is over the other. So no, it's a hot take. Like I said, not a dumb one, but you know, there are a bunch of names that you could throw out there for sure.
2: Yeah, 110%. And it, you're right. I mean, it's eras. It's a guy whose career isn't completed. And that's why when I do hear people call Shohei Ohtani the GOAT, and our own Pat Boyle is one of those who already says Shohei Ohtani is the GOAT. I just don't know how you can make that argument when you haven't seen one. You haven't seen he, if he were to, I mean, he's already had two Tommy Johns. I mean, he's one more elbow injury away from never seeing him take the mound again. So,
1: right.
2: Like, I just don't know how you could put him in that conversation just yet. All right, let's move on to the next one. Let's go to the NFL. The Kansas City Chiefs are an 8-win football team this season. Hot or cold?
1: That's disrespectful. That's a freezing cold take that I would never get near. I mean, BetMGM got the Chiefs at 10.5 right now.
2: Yeah,
1: so under. 8 is wild.
2: Under. All day long.
1: I mean,
2: I was right on them
1: again,
2: last
1: you're getting
2: year.
1: Healthy.
2: I'm going to be right on them again.
1: Yeah. I mean, you know, that's wild. The 8-win team is like, you're not even, like, you're not, at that point, you're not even like fading the bet. You're fading like Patrick Mahomes. You're fading Andy Reid. You're fading, you know, the Chiefs and what they've built over the last, you know, decade or so. I mean, I understand the argument, right? Last year, what did they have? 7 wins? Six wins? Something like that?
2: Something like that.
1: Yeah, something like that. And, you know, he gets hurt and they got the ESPN has them as the 5th hardest schedule in terms of opponents winning percentage, which we know how ridiculous that statement is. But listen, I think just like the Yankees and the Sox are dealing with in the present, the White Sox are dealing with in the present, like when you see that jersey on the other side, it does something to you mentally. And I think the Chiefs are still that, where they still feel like they could win any game that they're in. They don't feel like any team is superior to them. And whoever comes into Arrowhead or when the Chiefs get on the road, you're like, damn, Patrick Mahomes is the guy I got to go up against on Sunday. It's not an easy task. Mm. And so I think they'll win a couple games from that. They'll win a couple games from bad teams. And then I do think that they're going to want to, you know, have a bounce back year from last year. I can't imagine a situation where, I mean, I can see them getting to 10, double digits for sure. 11 is hard in the NFL, but you got 17 games. Are they going 10-7? I mean, the other part of it too is that, you know, when you're Patrick Mahomes and when you are the Chiefs, every team plays their best against you, right? Every D lineman wants to sack Patrick Mahomes. Every safety wants to blow up Travis Kelce. And so, and now, you know, they have an improved running game with Kenneth Walker III. And so everyone's going to want to make a statement in that one because it's going to be on Thursday night football. It's going to be your Sunday night football matchup. So again, the level of intensity is there, but so double digits, I think 11 might be crazy, but 8? Yeah. 8 is a wild number. People might need to get fired or retired if that happens.
2: Last year, I said the same thing. Going into the season, I was like, look, this Chiefs team is not built to make the playoffs. And it's not saying anything negative against Patrick Mahomes or Andy Reid. I think that they are both great. I think Patrick Mahomes is on his way to being in Tom Brady territory, right? If he's not already there for most people. But in the NFL, more than anything, right, this is a team game. Yes, Mahomes can be Superman. He could try to play Superman, but you're not going to always be able to just carry a team offensively. They didn't do anything to this offensive line. So that's what I'm fading. I'm fading this offensive line that can't protect anything, right? So, yes, they go out and get a running back. They go out and get the Super Bowl MVP at running back. But who's opening up holes for him? A porous offensive line that you did nothing to enhance this offseason when you already knew it was bad. And then they barely did anything on defense. They actually lost more on defense than what they gained this offseason. So I look at this Chiefs team and I look at what they were last year. And when he got hurt in week 15 against the Texans, they had already lost 3 out of 5 heading into that game. Like they were not good heading into that game. That this offense has been bad. This offense has regressed each of the last 3 seasons. So that's why I look at the Kansas City Chiefs and heading into this thing, man. Look, they're going to start out hot too, right? Because they get the Broncos week 1, which I think the Broncos win that game. But then they play the Colts, Dolphins, and Raiders. So they're probably going to start out somewhere around 3-1. But man, that, playing against the Chargers, that defense is really damn good. They're going the Chargers kind of have Kansas City's number right now. Then you play the Super Bowl champion Seahawks, then you play the Broncos again, and yes, then you get the Jets and the Falcons and the Cardinals. But then after that, man, Bills, Rams, Bengals, Patriots, Niners, Chargers. Like that. That is a gauntlet. That is a lot of defenses. That is a lot of games. You are at Buffalo, at LA, and at Cincinnati in 3 consecutive weeks. three consecutive weeks on the road against really good teams and really good defenses and really tough places to play. I just look, I know how good Mahomes is, and I if you told me right now to bet Mahomes is under, I would tell you no, because I will bet Mahomes is overs every single week. But to bet the team to win, I've got them as an 8-win team.
1: Yeah, I mean, it's we got to clip that one and put that one later.
2: That's what everybody told me last year.
1: Could work at some where they can. Well, I think we all know why that happened, though. It's because he got injured, right?
2: They had lost 3 out of 5 before he got injured, though. Like they weren't. They had only had 6 wins before he got injured. They won 1 game after he got injured.
1: All right. Would you like to bet me that instead of, you know, the people, it'd be me and you? It'd be a nice little friendly wager between you and I.
2: Hey, we could do something on it. We could do something on it. We'll talk for like sure.
1: I'll get a Sox hat, you get a Cubs hat or something like that. You know, we could do easy. Or a Bears hat. We're both Bears fans. It'll be a nice little Bears hat.
2: Yeah, absolutely. Maybe a Caleb jersey or something. We'll plan on. Okay, I mean, they've got those nice.
1: You're up in the stakes.
2: Yeah, they've got those nice all white uniforms coming out. I mean, you know, we might need a Caleb one of those. So, all right.
1: I'll tweet Patrick Mahomes and make sure he's motivated to do that. All right, what you got next?
2: All right, let's go to the NBA. Darren Peterson will be a bust in the NBA. Hot or cold?
1: Freezing cold take again. Darren Peterson is going to be all right, guys. I'm telling you right now, he is Gilbert Arenas. He is the guy who thinks that he walks in the gym and scores 28 effortlessly. Like, Darren Peterson does not worry about putting the ball in the bucket. And in the NBA, if you could do that at a high clip, you're going to find a job. I think where he really needs to improve his game, right, and I think he will in the NBA,

0: area, right? So you have to be a more willing passer on your team, especially in the NBA, because you're going to be around talented individuals. But if you can be Derek Peterson, if you can average even 17, if you can average 17 a game, you will have lived up to the hype that is a top four pick in the draft. Listen, the Bulls are still reeling over a number four pick named Patrick Williams. Damn, unnecessary shade at Patrick Williams. Just literally unnecessary. I did not have to do that. But if Patrick Williams was averaging 17 points a game, nobody would be tripping off of Patrick Williams. So I'm thinking about Derek Peterson and what his potential is, right? People are saying, not that he's going to go number one, but AJ DeBonce is only minus 350 we talked about yesterday, or 370, minus 370. Why? Because there's guys like Cam Boozer and Derek Peterson that are scratching the surface, and people are understanding that these are talented individuals that are elite scorers, high basketball IQs, and coming out of college, when you're thinking about a window that begins in 2-3 years, right? Once you've had those moments in the league, Derek Peterson could certainly be that. As I mentioned, assist numbers low, but also the turnovers, 1-to-1 ratio. He's only 1.6 turnovers a game too. So he's good with the ball. You know that. Decision making is good. You know he can hit the buckets. So to me, absolutely not. He's a bust candidate. Now, if you draft him number one, right, and the expectations that that you're a superstar, then I think that's where bust comes into play. But if he's going one, you know, Cam Boozer's going two, and you got Derek Peterson at three, or even two or three, because you're only going to be compared to Caleb Wilson, Darius Acuff, and at that point. So it's really going to be interesting to see what ends up happening outside of that, but absolutely not. No bust in sight.
1: So you think that he's Gilbert Arenas, and if he's picked at two, you don't think that that's a bust, being Gilbert Arenas? Like averaging 20 points a game for a career, 23 and what did, was it 23 and 5, what Gilbert Arenas average? Like,
0: I don't know, but definitely not.
1: A three-time All-Star I don't know. Like, if I'm picking a guy at number two, like, he's got to be a guy that is, you know, he's got to be a guy that's going to lead my team. And I don't know that a guy who was averaging 20 points like Gilbert Arenas did with, I think it was five assists. Like, I don't think that that's a guy that's going to lead your team to what you're like. I need you to be Jalen Brunson. I need you to be, you know, like, I need you to be. If I'm taking you at number two, I mean, I think I need you to be a superstar. Even if I'm taking you anywhere in the top five, you've got to be a superstar. In my opinion, in any draft, in any sport, you get taken in the top five, you've got to be a top five player from that draft class. And I don't know that he's got that. Yes, sure, you can talk about, like, he didn't average a ton of turnovers, blah, blah, blah, but he also didn't average a ton of minutes. So he didn't have time to do some of these things because he was checking himself out of games. Like, when you're only playing 8, 9, 10 minutes a game, it's not hard to only turn the ball over once, right? Like, so I
0: get it. That's the knock on him. That's the knock on him for sure. I mean, you know, obviously that's going to be that there, but he's going to be able to change that narrative in the first month of the season, right? When he's playing 40 minutes a game or 36 minutes a game, and putting up 20 points still, no one's going to trip about what you're doing in college. Because now all the fans in that, I mean, what's the if that he plays well?
1: Or I said it's a big if that he plays that many minutes. Like, we've never seen it. Oh, you know what I mean? Like,
0: well, it just depends on what team he's on. If he's on a bad team, you know, if you're on the Utah Jazz and they're trying to win and they got a running gun squad with Ace Bailey and you know, obviously Laurie, they're going to want to guard. I'm looking at the last 10 number two picks in the NBA. Dylan Harper, who didn't average 20 points a game, but going to at some point
1: was
0: in his career.
1: Was a dog in the Alex damn Saar, NBA Finals.
0: Right. Brandon Miller, Chet Holmgren, Jalen Green, James Wiseman, John Morant, Marvin Bagley III, Lonzo Ball, and Brandon Ingram. Like, if you end up being Brandon Ingram, there's nothing wrong with that, right? But on this list, you're like batting 500 if you get a guy that is not a superstar. There's zero superstars in that list. But there are guys that can contribute to winning. And I think that's what you're hoping for in the number two spot, not necessarily somebody that's going to take your franchise to the promised land. All right, we got more hot and cold takes on the other side. Don't go anywhere. We'll try to throw some gambling in there, too, so we can win you some money. And then we'll also give you an update on that Colombia versus Uzbekistan. Did James score that goal to win us?

0: money. I'll let you know on the other side. Don't go anywhere. It's Gabe Ramirez right here on BetMGM tonight on Westwood One Sports.
1: Patrick Mahomes is the NFL's first $500 million man. The future Hall of Famer has a new deal with the Chiefs worth over $500 million. Coming off major knee surgery, will the three-time Super Bowl champ still have the Mahomes magic to live up to the contract? Westwood One Sports.
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1: And the runs keep piling up for the Colorado Rockies. Score is 8-5 now, bottom of the eighth. Cubs got a man on first, though, so looking to add some more insurance runs is what we're going to call it in the present. It's Gabe Ramirez.
2: You're killing me, Smalls.
1: Here on BetMGM. BetMGM Tonight. Hey, Cubs are killing you. That is for sure. I think I even heard one of the producers say if they lose today, that in fact ends the season. But it begs the question, right? Are the Cubs, you know, beating up on bad teams or, you know, are they a good one? Right? And that remains to be seen. But a lot of time left to right the ship. We're not even in July yet.
3: I can answer that for you.
1: Baseball's really not come through. No, I don't want your pessimism. It's littered all over this thing. No, I don't. I absolutely do not want that. But what I do want to do is continue with our hot and cold. All right. I know we got a couple more on the docket for me. Let's go ahead and toss to the next one that we got here. Before we get to some, actually, you know what? Let's get to the breaking news right now.
3: Yeah.
1: Trey Young declining his option with the Washington Wizards and, becoming a free agent in the present right now. I think that there's a lot going on there when you're looking at Washington, right? You got Anthony Davis, AJ DeBonta, the supposed number one pick. People were saying that AJ DeBonta was, you know, quietly behind closed doors, letting him know that, you know, he wanted to have more space for his wings to spread. And maybe this might be a direct result of it, right? But I don't know. I don't know. If you're the Washington Wizards, you're still going to – I would still try to get Trae Young back. I remember when Trae Young, you know, was playing in Oklahoma and I'm talking to all my boys and they're like, Trae Young is trash. What are you talking about? He's not there. He's a poor man. And I'm like, guys, you don't lead the country in scoring and assists for the first time ever and you're garbage, right? I think the situation just wasn't the best for him in Atlanta, right? Trae Young is the original ice cold, right? At the Garden. He is the Nick killer. And I just think that when they were trying their hardest to build a team around them, I don't necessarily know they did a good job of bringing another superstar, which is what he really needed. And then in this situation, like, where is Trae Young going to go? Like, think about the top teams in the league who need a distributing point guard. Everybody, I guess, for that matter. But can I interest you in the Chicago Bulls? A Trae Young to the Bulls? It allows Josh Giddey, who does want to be ball dominant, but he could slide over to the two and doesn't have to be the one. You still got Trey there. You got to spend money. Bulls got $58 million in salary cap. They need to change their fortunes event somehow. You gotta have talent to attract talent, right? That's why they ended up getting Zach LaVine in the first place. You needed somebody over here to bring other players. And I think if you go to Trae Young, oh, damn. Who would you guys rather have, Trae Young or Ja Morant? I feel like both are available.
3: Ja Morant.
1: And if you're the Bulls, they're both. I know that. Why Ja Morant?
3: I just think that I think he would be more effective. Is why I think Ja Morant, because I just with the Bulls and the way they go, like I love Giddey. I kind of like Giddey running the point, to be honest with you. And having Ja Morant as a two, as opposed to Trae Young running the point, and having Giddey as your two, to me seems like a better start, especially with Matas as your three. Like, I love Matas Buzelis. I think the kid's going to be, he's going to be an all star. This kid is really, really good. Once he comes into his own, and once they get a team around him, I like him a lot. So, yeah, I would Monty, give me Will Ferrell from Semi Pro over both.
1: Oh man,
3: I just think that's your better 1-2-3 than Trae Young running the point with Giddey as your two and Matas as your three.
1: Yeah, I mean, again, you got to kick the tires on it, right? You got to figure out what's going on. You got to see what's available. And again, I think when you're Bryson Graham, the GM of the Chicago Bulls, you're definitely going to make a phone call. Definitely going to see what it could look like. You know, see what he's talking about. But again, Trae Young declines his option. We'll become a free agent on Monday, and I assure you that, you know, there are going to be plenty of teams that are looking for a guy like Trae Young. Guys that can mask his defensive inabilities, right? Like, I mean, you got VJ Edgecombe in Philly, but a team like that, right? That has, like, imagine the San Antonio Spurs, right? If you move off of De'Aaron Fox, and let's say you move off from one other person, right? Addition by subtraction. You move off De'Aaron Fox, move off one other person. You got Trae Young now. Trae Young's a bucket, a real bucket, like a real bucket. Not Jalen Brunson bucket because he's not as strong and physical to withstand contact. Well, he certainly gets his. Everybody sees it night in and night out while he's playing. Put him with a Wemby. How many lobs is Trae Young going to throw to him? You know what I'm saying? And then if you get a Dylan Harper on the outside, now you got a formidable three. So there's teams there that are going to be interested in the services of Trae Young. But I think it says more about the future of the Washington Wizards. Anthony Davis, AJ DeBonta. Anthony Davis is at this point, he's still smart over the trade from the Lakers. The man has yet to get over it. He's still sobbing and sulking as a result of it. But I hope he snaps out of it this season and, you know, really makes his presence felt in Washington and allows the kid AJ DeBonta to grow underneath him. But I think it leaves a void. I think it would have been good to have him there. But unfortunately, not going to be the case. All right. We got some hot codes still rolling out there. What you still got for me out there, Brandon?
3: I'm going to throw one at you that's not on on the sheet here. Let's go Canada and Mexico money lines. Mexico's plus 105 tomorrow. Canada's minus 360. Is a better two-game parlay in the World Cup tomorrow than Switzerland money line and Czechia money line.
1: Okay. I'm going to tell you right now, Switzerland, they played well their first game. You're going to want to see that. Czech Republic playing South Africa. South Africa, they have a guy on there. He plays for the Chicago Fire and Mbawazi. They got shut out by Mexico in their first game. So I know they're going to be pressing a lot. I'm not sure if that'll open things up. Czech Republic just at minus 125 right now. So maybe you might want to take an over in that game and use that in the parlay instead of actually, you know, taking the Czech Republic in that one. Switzerland, I love it. Bosnia is going to be playing hard. They're going to want to bounce back as well. Bosnia and Herzegovina. But to me, it's Canada and Mexico. Canada, listen, they have this guy named Alfonso Davies. He plays for Bayern Munich. They have Joel Waterman, who is a defender for the Chicago Fire, who gets called up to the national team. And they're just dangerous. Now, Qatar, you know, obviously they're going to be the inferior squad. They're 10-1. To win that match, just so we're very clear in terms of the disparity there in talent. But Mexico and South Korea, that game right there, South Korea, they have Sun, who I think is phenomenal. He used to play for Tottenham. Now he plays for LAFC in MLS. I talk a lot about MLS because, you know, that's where I work. So I get to see the impact of these guys when they come to the stadium, right? And whether Lionel Messi, Chicago Fire, last three seasons, whatever Messi comes, we break records in terms of attendance. Okay. I hadn't seen anyone else like that, right? That drew a crowd of people from different countries and, you know, just soccer fans from abroad. When Sun came from LAFC, the amount of ticket requests I got from people, it was insane that they just wanted to be in the same building as him. And so he had a great showing his first match, didn't get any goals. I think he had a ton of shots though. It was like 8 shots. So if you want to look for, again, something to parlay or some, you know, bets to look for tomorrow that you want to make a little money on, Sun to score a goal. Mexico has a smaller team. South Korea, a bit bigger, Sun being one of them. I could see him wanting to bounce back and again, put himself in the conversation of some of these greats that have scored goals at the World Cup. Mm-hmm. So I could see him scoring a goal, but I do like Mexico winning. And then Canada on the other side, I'd go as far as taking Canada minus 1.5. I go Canada minus 1.5, Mexico, Sun scoring a goal, and then, yeah, I would steer clear of the other ones because you're just not sure. So yeah, I would say Canada, Mexico, part of that together. But you know us, Brandon, we like long odds.
3: Yes.
1: The last thing we want is, you know, a parlay that lands on like minus 150. No, my friend. Okay.
3: All right.
1: I need long, long odds. I need Randy Moss from Tom Brady long odds in order for me to win some of these matches. Now, Mexico plus money is wild. I do want to be like, I want to live there for a second. Mexico plus money is wild. Again, that speaks to how good South Korea is. Remember, Mexico is a country when it comes to this World Cup.
3: Mm-hmm.
1: So they're playing their games in their backyard.
3: Yeah.
1: You see what I'm saying?
3: Yeah.
1: I saw this funny video yesterday. It was, they were in the streets of Mexico watching the games and, you know, Lucha Libre, right? Wrestling. Mm-hmm. It's like super big in Mexico. And, you know, a fake luchador was in the middle of the streets. It was three of them. They were all, you know, fighting. And then out of a sudden, this South Korean woman came out of nowhere, like just wanting to get in the action and have fun, jumped on top of all three of them, like out of nowhere. And she was not part of the act. She just wanted to get in on the action. It was hilarious when you see the video of this lady jumping up. But again, everybody's going to be there full effect. South Korea certainly has their people there. But Mexico at home plus money, definitely something you're going to want to look at or at least go to a bar to watch because it's going to be fun. All right. We got one more break before we get up out of here. We will take a stroll around the scoreboard. Let you know what's happening in MLB. We'll also take a look at this Colombia versus Uzbekistan match and see where things are there. And then some final thoughts before we get up out of here on hump day. Don't go anywhere. More BetMGM tonight on the other side. I'm Gabe Ramirez and this is Westwood One Sports.
0: We're a month away from NFL training camps opening. 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
1: Ah, you love a good intro instrumental. Puts you in the mood to lay some money down. It is Gabe Ramirez right here on BetMGM Tonight, filling in for Pat Boyle for these last couple of hours, and then the noisy one, El Huevito. I'm going to start calling him that. I'm like, as a Puerto Rican male, you know what I'm saying, when the word huevos are thrown around, they mean nothing else but whatever is below your midsection. Like, you'll say, dame los huevos, but like, that's more in, like, give me two eggs, but that's more like in context. When you're talking about it anywhere else, you're talking about that. And so the noisy huevos is wild. That's a hot one right there. I try to steer clear of it, but I think we've built enough rapport amongst Brad Evans and I that we might have to dive into that one just a little bit. Hopefully you dove into the action on Colombia and Uzbekistan. I was talking about Colombia, you know, at 1.5, trying to pull the trigger, got into the same conversation that we were having yesterday. You know, Colombia was like at like -320. And you say to yourself, man, if you got, you know, they're going to win. Why do we give the juice such a bad rap in those situations? And sure enough, Colombia came out swinging, got the goal. Daniel Munoz putting it through the net, giving Colombia the 1-0 lead against Uzbekistan. Now, the question is, will they be able to attack on the second one? And that's where things get a little sticky. So we'll keep an eye on that. Looking at the scoreboard in Major League Baseball, Cubs were able to hold on to the victory 8 to

0: Knicks with a little sweat there. Brewers got the victory against the Guardians 9-4. Giants held on to it as well, taking home the victory 7-5 against the Braves. Yankees put up double digits against the White Sox, take them down 10-5. Blue Jays hold on with the shutout, 3-0 against the Red Sox. And in the top of the fifth, this one's flying by, Orioles Mariners 2-1. You know, when I went out, fellas, we got Monty, we got Brandon over here. When I went out to go, you know, during our last break, I got, you know, the wife here, she opens the door and I'm like, what do you want? She's like, oh, there's something on the counter for you. Now she knows I'm trying to lose some weight, guys. I mean, aren't we always? Maybe not you, Monty, but aren't we always? And I open the door and I go out to the oven and what do I see staring at me? Not just a brownie pan, not a cookie sheet, but a brownie cookie mix contraption thing that she's perfectly cut into squares. And I'm like, babe, it is 10 o'clock at night. You're going to go upstairs. I'm going to have this whole sheet to myself with a half a gallon of milk while I'm watching this Columbia thing. Definitely packing up something before I do that. Hitting the balcony real quick, or the back porch. It's like, what are we doing? What are we doing? Go to sleep. Why are you making chocolate chip brownie things in my, are you a big sweets person? Are you like a guy that has to have it at the, you know, at the end of a meal?
1: Not necessarily at the end of the meal, but yeah, I have a sweet tooth. I would say, but my days, Gabe, like, look, you know, I work two jobs, obviously. So I wake up at 7:30 in the morning and I don't get home until 11:30 at night. And so by the time I get home, I eat dinner at 11:30 at night. And then I'm in bed at like 1 o'clock in the morning when my alarm goes off at, you know, for me to leave at 7:30. So my alarm goes off at 6:30. I'm on a little bit of a different schedule. Okay,
0: So your dessert isn't quite hitting the same as mine would in those situations. I'm a dessert guy. I never was a dessert guy. Like if I went on a date or if I took my wife out, you know, anything that wasn't my jam. Mm-hmm. But I feel like as of late, because I have three girls, I'm very much turned into a sharing a dessert kind of a guy. Okay. Like I'll get a dessert for the table. Like bring me four spoons. Put a dessert right in the middle. Like, I don't want this whole thing because desserts are outrageous. You go to the restaurant, dessert's bigger than the damn table. Mm-hmm. I'm like, look, bro, I can't eat this by myself. Then my girl wants to order one, or I feel cheap if I don't order each one of us an individual one.
1: I'm a sucker for a good lava cake, too. Like, if I'm at a place that has a lava cake, I'm eating the whole thing. I'm not sharing.
0: Okay. I think my go-tos, I like the unique stuff. Mm. You know, like if you have some unique scoop of ice cream that I never heard of before, but I don't like the cream filling stuff. I don't like none of that. None of those things. Really? Give me I don't like a tiramisu.
1: Wow.
0: I don't like a tiramisu. Cheesecake only without the strawberry compote on top. Want none of that.
1: What? Are you one of those guys who doesn't like your foods touching?
0: I mean, like what? Like my
1: like, ice like cream strawberry my on steak top of, on something? Top of your on top of your.
0: Oh, nah, I just don't like I'm not a pie guy either. You know what I'm saying? Like I don't like apple pie, strawberry, blueberry pie, whatever it is. Yeah, nothing I ever grew up with. Like nobody in my house ever had apple pie. Only apple pie I ever seen was the McDonald's ones that they had. That was it. In terms of like. Real apple pies, I had no exposure to anything. That's
1: probably why you don't like apple pie.
0: Yeah, exactly. Right. And so, like, I'm eating like flan and everything like that. But who cares? Listen, this is what I'm talking about, Brandon. Hmm. My wife did this to me. Now I'm doing the last 4 minutes of the show talking about my sweet tooth and what desserts I'm getting when I go out to a steakhouse instead of focusing on winning money tonight and whether or not I should lay this bet on Columbia to score another goal in the second half. See, I'm all thrown off and I don't even know what to do.
1: I think she's onto your game. Useless. She's like, if I give him brownies, then he's going to stay off of the app. You know what I mean? Like he's going to eat himself into a food coma and he's not going to spend more money. See? She's on to you.
0: She is on to me, and I feel terrible for it. Okay, wait. So I am not on with you. I am not on tomorrow. I thought I was on tomorrow. I am not on tomorrow.
1: No, tomorrow's Brad and PJ.
0: Yeah, tomorrow I got some TV to do, so I'm not going to be able to jump on tomorrow. But I will be back Friday. Myself, Kate Constable, the duo, back together again. And she just had a baby. Mm-hmm. So I can't wait to hear about her kids. I mean, we'll be talking about bets because Kate doesn't play around. She likes her money. So we'll be talking about bets, but we get an opportunity to check in with her and find out what's going on there. But yeah, tomorrow, be doing that. I got my two jobs tomorrow too. Be 96 during the morning and then doing this at night. Doing 10 hours of radio is not for the weak. You know, your brain needs to turn off a little bit. But guess what? I ain't turning anything off. I'm only turning things on, including the TV when I get out of here. Colombia, Uzbekistan, gonna bet them to score another goal in the second half. Uzbekistan under half goals. Make sure you go ahead and lay some down when you get out there today. I want to thank Brad Evans for doing a fantastic job during the first few hours of this one. Also want to thank our video producer, Mr. Monty, hanging out with us as always. Brandon Combs, our producer, for keeping us lined up on the ones and twos. And then you guys for hanging out with us today. Make sure you're back tomorrow, same time, so we can win some money together. All right. Mi gente, that means my people. Hasta la próxima. That means until next time. I am Gabe Ramirez. This has been BetMGM Tonight on Westwood One Sports. Have a good one, guys.
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0: Josh Graham and Linnell Willingham.
1: That's Linnell Willingham. He's the youngest in charge. I'm merely Josh Graham. And Linnell, the NBA's the one sport where the month that follows the championship trophy being handed out is arguably as interesting as when the games are happening. Because not only do you have free agency almost upon us here, July 1st, happening almost right after the season ends, but the NBA draft is less than a week away. And with that in mind, there is one team in the NBA that nobody seems to be able to figure out right now, and that is the Utah Jazz. Heading into the draft, nobody knows what they're going to do, and let's actually start with the number one pick that belongs to your Washington Wizards, Linnell. It's pretty obvious that Jazz owner Ryan Smith and the CFO Danny Ainge have personal ties to A.J. DeBonsa and probably made some offers to try to get that number one pick. Does it tip off to you that if the Wizards aren't willing to move off of the pick, that means they're taking A.J. DeBonsa?
2: There is no scenario in which they leave next Tuesday without DeBonsa. I just don't see it. They're playing things close to the vest. This is the reputation that this new front office in D.C. is built. Talking about Mike Winger, Travis Schlenk, Will Dawkins. Things have kind of come out of nowhere with this group, including the Trae Young trade, the Anthony Davis trade. There was no prior rumors of those two deals happening. And then wham, it happened. So this is who they want to be. But make no mistake about it, after working both of those two dudes out, Darren Peterson twice, and DeBonsa just once, I believe. I believe DeBonsa's the pick for them. He's the best player in this draft. I think he fits what the Wizards have already. And I know some people may say, well, you don't draft that way, Linnell. You draft for the future. Well, you have a 27-year-old Trae Young that is in the heart of his prime. And I think if he's able to stay healthy, your point guard position is solidified. I look at DP as a point guard at the NBA level. Don't like the fit with Washington based off of what they already have there. Therefore, I'd go DeBonsa. And he's the better player to me by a close margin to me.
1: Yeah, don't care about fit at all. Just pick the best player. A.J. DeBonsa is that to go with A.J. DeBonsa. Assuming A.J.'s gone at number one, nobody seems to know who Utah is going to take at number two. It very well could be Duke's Cameron Boozer, whose stock has been on the rise more than any player, it seems, since the combine wrapped up a few weeks ago. And considering Darren Peterson won't work out with the Jazz, that is only adding to the speculation Utah could go with Boozer. Linnell?
2: I don't make much of Peterson not working out with other teams. Because I know he met with a handful of teams at the combine and was able to have one-on-one interactions with those organizations at that point, including Utah. So I don't look at this as him saying, hey, I'm not going to Utah. I refuse to play there. But from the Jazz's perspective, I think this is a very simple decision. Maybe the Jazz can learn something from the Washington Wizards. Who are the Wizards pondering between? Who were they pondering between for the first pick? Darren Peterson and A.J. DeBonsa. Cameron Boozer was not a part of they evaluated him. They scouted him because they're going to do their due diligence. But when it comes down to it, he was never realistically in the conversation for the number one pick. Why? Not because of poor fit with Washington, but because of the fact that Darren Peterson is clearly head and shoulders a better basketball player, always has been a better basketball player than one Cameron Boozer. And when it comes to his game at the next level, I think he projects and has a much higher ceiling. Not to say that Cameron Boozer isn't going to be a good pro. I think the guy that clearly has the higher upside, though, is Darren Peterson. And if you're Utah, it would damn near, and look, Danny Ainge is a fine executive, right? He's done it for a long time. It would be a damn near fireable offense to me to go Boozer over Peterson with the number two pick.
1: Not a lot of separation between the top four guys. So it's not a fireable offense by any means to take any of these four, is my position. But we'll pose the question, who do you select between Darren Peterson and Cameron Boozer? 310-840-4910 if you want in. Because here's the case for Boozer, and there are two things you said. One is true, the second I don't think is. Does Cam Boozer have a higher ceiling than A.J. DeBonta or than Darren Peterson? No. Won't say that. Think Darren Peterson might have the highest ceiling in the draft. But don't say Darren Peterson's always been a better basketball player than Cameron Boozer, because Cam Boozer was the best player in college basketball this past year and one of the best National Player of the Year winners we've seen in recent memory. You can't say he's always been a better basketball player when Cam Boozer was the best player in the country last year. And also, by the way, his final 2 years of high school, he won Mr. USA Basketball back-to-back years. The last player to do that was some guy named LeBron James. So you could do the thing.
2: You think he's going to be LeBron James?
1: You won't get pushback. You won't. No.
2: He's got LeBron
1: you won't get
2: James
1: pushback.
2: Ceiling?
1: No. You won't get pushback in saying that Darren Peterson has a higher ceiling than Cam Boozer. But don't say that Darren Peterson's been a better basketball player, always has been, than Cam Boozer.
2: I think he's always been the more skilled guy. Like, in terms of skill, he may have more accolades, he may be more decorated as a high schooler, but when it comes down to looking at who's the more talented basketball player relative to the position that they play, I think Darren Peterson is just the better talent to me.
1: But it's not. But here's the thing, it's not always just about talent. It's about what you – there's a reason why Drew Brees is a better quarterback than Anthony Richardson. There's, I mean, is Tom Brady or Peyton Manning, do they have the best skill set, talent set in history? No. Peyton Manning always threw an ugly ball, and Tom Brady, he had a dad bod pretty much his entire career. If we make it about basketball, you're going to tell me that Jalen Brunson had the best skill set, best set of traits? No. But – sometimes we overthink this thing. The draft, in essence, could be, hey, who is the best player in basketball that I have available to me? Well, let's just get as many of the really, really good basketball players on the team together. And Cameron Boozer, his entire life, has been the best basketball player at whatever level he played, whether it was high school, whether it was college. All the dude does is win basketball games. And going back to the beginning of our conversation, fit shouldn't be a consideration. Utah, whatever they do. And with Danny Ainge, the last time Danny Ainge had a pick this high up in the draft, picking in the top three, it was when he was with the Boston Celtics and, of course, moved back from number one to number three. And he took some heat in the Boston media because they had Gordon Hayward and Jaylen Brown on the team already, and he decided to take another wing from Duke, in that case, Jason Tatum. Obviously, it turned out to be right to take Jason Tatum. It wouldn't shock me in the slightest if Danny Ainge decided, yeah, just give me the best player in college basketball. Let's go with Cameron Boozer, because the guy, his measurables are good, 6'10", 7-foot wingspan. What is your major issue with him?
2: How he projects to the next level and how he was able to get his offense in college. You're not going to be able to play bully ball at the NBA level. And I think tremendous passer. So is Darren Peterson, though. Like, I don't look at Cameron Boozer as a guy.
1: 6'10", 7
2: I don't look at a guy. And Cameron Boozer can't dribble the basketball and beat guys off the bounce the way that Darren Peterson is. Mm-hmm. I think that Darren Peterson is instant offense and makes everybody around him better by way of collapsing defenses at an effortless rate. Like,
1: here's the difference. Hold one sec. This is a good debate in talking about why you like one guy versus another. My argument simply is, at the top of the draft, we can have this conversation with the top four prospects. There's only one of us saying that if you disagree with this stance, that you should be fired. And I don't. I'm not saying that, because I think it's disrespectful to Cam Boozer.
2: And you can take it that way, and Cameron Boozer can take it that way. I think there is a significant gap between the ceiling of Boozer and Darren Peterson. And when you are in the draft, you are drafting the dude that's got the highest upside, the dude who projects to be the best guy. Because if that wasn't the case, why is Axel Lindenborg not in the top four conversation? Because of the way he projects, his age, where he already is with his skill.
1: Of course.
2: Darren Peterson is a moldable piece of clay, and it's got, to me, all NBA upside. I don't believe that about Cameron Boozer.
1: Not saying that you do this across the entire draft. Mm-hmm. Just looking specifically at the top four where everybody is the same age. Like, Axel Lindeborg is, what, 22? That's obviously a different conversation. 22, 23? That's a different conversation than talking about everybody being the same age. I think there are slight differentiations here. I think it's slight differences. And this is the reason we have this conversation is so that people aren't shocked if Utah does take Cam Boozer, because it
2: I would personally
1: be slightest.
2: Stunned.
1: In fact, I think that's what they do.
2: I would.
1: I think they do it. I think they do it.
2: It would stun me. It would stun me, and I feel like it would maybe stun the rest of the basketball world too.
1: I'm
2: curious.
1: I just saw Kevin O'Connor mock it from the Ringer yesterday, and many other
2: following.
1: Fifth
2: mock of the process. Like, I mean, that's just what happens when you continuously do the exercise. You go with different scenarios. I don't know it. To me, I think if they were to select Boozer over Peterson, it would say a lot to me about how the off-the-court stuff went with Darren Peterson. Because if it's just a basketball conversation between Peterson and Cameron Boozer, if it's just about basketball and who's the better
1: talent. I didn't bring anything up about him off the court. I just made the case for
2: you. That's a part of the evaluation. It's a draft. It's part of the evaluation. That's what the draft is. Everything is put under the microscope. If it's just about basketball, though, I think Peterson's clearly the better talent. Now, this is not me saying that I don't think Cameron Boozer can't be a fine NBA player. I don't look at him as a guy that can be the best player on a championship team. And if I'm taking you number two overall, there is a certain gravity you should have on the offensive end. I don't. What is Cameron Boozer's superpower?
1: His passing ability at 6'10". Like, Nikola Jokic might be the best player in the league because he has that ability. Not many people his size can pass the ball like Cam Boozer can. That's his ability.
2: You think that skill alone is worth the number two pick?
1: I have questions about the jump shot, and also leading college basketball in scoring.
2: That's a good combination. He led college basketball in scoring, but I don't think any
1: at Duke
2: evaluator,
1: the most difficult
2: listen,
1: schedule in the country.
2: That's fine. He did that, but I don't think any talent evaluator is evaluating him as a scorer at the next level. Like, that's not the trait that you look at Cameron Boozer and go, yeah, he's gonna be a great scorer at the next level. Like, I think there's major questions about that because of his inability to put the ball on the floor at 6'10". He didn't have some prolific back to the basket post game. He doesn't. Yeah. He was playing bully ball. Like, I don't see that working at the next level because I don't know if he's got the post game for one to be able to play that style of basketball. And then we know, and I'm not trying to like dunk on the kid. Like, I want to continue to say, like, I think he's going to be a really good player. I don't think he's a number one, though, and I'm not drafting that at number two. That kind of got very numbery and numerical for a second, but you pick up what I'm putting down with that.
1: Yeah, the Jazz, they might be the most fascinating team in the league when you, going into the draft, when you put that piece together along with difficulty extending folks, Walker Kessler turning down a $140 million deal, even though he hasn't made an all-star game. Keontae George, apparently, it's doubtful that Utah and him will reach a rookie extension. So a lot of questions, fair to say, about the Utah Jazz, which is why we're asking the question. If it's Utah with the pick at number two, who do you select between Darren Peterson from Kansas, Cameron Boozer from Duke? 310-840-4910 if you want in. We heard from multiple members of the 2024 NFL QB draft class, all of whom have quite a bit at stake coming up this NFL season. You'll hear from them and we'll react next on Westwood One Sports Night. 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

0: So we're asking about the NFL, pardon, the NBA draft next week. Who goes at number two? Is it Darren Peterson or is it Cam Boozer, assuming that A.J. Dabanca goes number one? 310-840-4910. That's Linnell Willingham. I'm Josh Graham. Let's go back to the players that were selected number one and number two in the NFL draft a couple of years back. The 2024 QB draft class, it's kind of crazy how quickly these guys have taken off, or at least a handful of them have. Linnell, not one, not two, not three, but four quarterbacks from that class 2 years ago have won playoff games, which is insane to think about. Let's focus on the guys who were taken number one and number two, though. Caleb Williams, he had a comment about Michael Parsons that drew some headlines this week. Here's how that sounded.
1: Michael Parsons. NFL top 100.
2: Just funny. He's, you know, obviously.

0: It's you know, good jokes. Obviously, you know, we're football players on the opposite team, so it's a little rivalry. But nothing taken to heart and things like that. He said he's fire and I'm ice, so see which one holds over.
1: Also, I think Kent said that you were the best player in football.
0: It's cool.
1: Will you ever vote for Packers as the best player?
0: Probably not, but that's on my side of how I do things. But you know, obviously he's a phenomenal player. You worry about him every single snap. So.
2: So the thing that's been left up for interpretation is, was Micah Parsons being facetious when he said Caleb was the best player in the National Football League?
3: Vice versa, when Caleb said that about Micah, right?
2: No. Micah said this, right, that was the response to it, correct. Micah said this about Caleb, and Caleb was asked, what did you think of Micah saying that? And he said, yeah, it's cool. Almost as if he thought he was saying it tongue-in-cheek.
3: Uh-huh.
2: I think...
3: Probably that, was.
2: That rivalry, to me, has real juice and real legs to it. But I think more importantly...
3: Oh, the LaFleur-Ben Johnson stuff?
2: The LaFleur-Ben Johnson just... it goes back decades. I mean... But when it comes to... this 2024 class and where we're at now with all these guys going into year three, I just remember what the conversation was leaving night one of the 2024 draft. There was a record amount of quarterbacks selected in that first round. And as we get ready for year three, doesn't it feel like all of the conversation is on Caleb Williams and Drake May? And maybe it's the Washington blood in me. But damn it, America, don't forget about Jaden Daniels, people.
3: Well, hold one sec. I don't know who out there is talking about Drake May because everybody's talking about their coach. Like, I think the reason why people aren't talking about Drake is because Mike Vrabel has absorbed all the oxygen out of the room in that conversation. So, strangely, you would think more people would talk about him considering he was a vote away from being an MVP, but not so much. And honestly, if you want to talk about disrespect, we'll get to Jaden because we heard from him too. But the Chicago Bears won the NFC North, and they have the third best odds, courtesy of our friends at DraftKings, to win the NFC North this year, behind the Lions and the Packers.
2: Yeah, that is disrespect. I've been pretty adamant about what I think is going to happen to Detroit this year. This feels like their last dance and their swan song. They've got a bunch of injuries going into the summer. But you're right. I think there is a disrespect for not only the Bears, but Caleb Williams in particular. Like, when I say they get talked about, it's not always positive praise when it comes to Caleb Williams and the narrative around him. A lot of people are questioning, you know, was the second half of last year a fluke? Was the playoffs a fluke? I am eager to see what he does in year number three. And I think with the four quarterbacks that I really look at out of this class is guys, Nix, Daniels, May, and Caleb Williams. I think by the time this season is over, all four of those guys will be looked at as top 10 to 12 guys in the sport. And I know Bo Nix is the one that kind of feels like I'm reaching when I say that, but I love his athleticism. He's got a real deep threat this year. And Jalen Waddle to take the top off. I love the relationship that him and Sean Payton have fostered to start his career.
3: Best record in the AFC. Results speak for themselves, and he beat Josh Allen in a playoff game.
2: For sure, but it feels like, you know, people talk about, oh, system and his boat. How good is he really? I think Bo Nix's athleticism, his ability to push the ball down the field, like, I'm a huge Bo Nix fan. But I think all four of those quarterbacks, May, Daniels, Williams, Nix, by season's end, will be looked at as top 10 to 12 guys.
3: You're right that Jaden Daniels is kind of being slept on. Caleb Williams is literally on the Madden cover. Drake May was in the Super Bowl, nearly was the league MVP. And yet, Jaden Daniels was in the NFC Championship game as a rookie, one of the greatest rookie seasons we've ever seen. Now he gets a new offensive coordinator, a new offense, as David Blau was promoted to offensive coordinator in D.C. Here was Jaden speaking this week on the transition to that new offense.
4: It's been fun just to build these foundation within the new offense, within the guys. It's been fun coming out here competing at practice and just get to learn every day and get better. It helped out a lot, man. Just that relationship we have that we built since I've been here at first. And we've both grown a lot over these years. And now he kind of knows me, knows how I work, knows what buttons to push, how to push me, what I can handle, what I need to get to grow at, things like that. So it's been fun. We've all grown over this offseason. So it'll be fun to everybody go, come back. Well, now we're more comfortable. We're going to know the installs, know how we want to attack each play. It'll be fun to see what we can do in training camp.
2: I'm eager to see it, man. You're not allowed to do that, but because you're mocking us when you do it. Every time you say left hand up or reference the song, it is to mock my Washington Commanders.
3: It's in support of you. I want good things for you. I hope you do.
2: I hope you do. Here is the thing.
3: I have nothing against Washington.
2: You should. But here's the thing with year three of Jaden Daniels that I think is most exciting. For the first time in his young career, I don't think he's going to be asked to be Superman. I really think they are going to make a concerted effort, one, to run the football with the new zone blocking scheme up front with this offensive line that they've invested a lot of resources in since Dan Quinn and Adam Peters have gotten here to D.C. I expect him to thrive off of play action, something that Cliff Kingsbury was allergic to throughout the first 2 years of Jaden Daniels' career. And then he's got an easy button. He had one by way of Austin Eckler, a little long in the tooth. Chig Okonkwo, America, from the Tennessee Titans by way of the University of Maryland, is somebody that I think is waiting to be unlocked and waiting to become a household name in the NFL. He's just been unfortunate to have, you know, rookie Cam Ward, bad Ryan Tannehill, the mayonnaise man, Will Levis, and Malik Willis to start his career. I believe that's the easy button for this Washington offense that gets run after the catch stuff, that's able to create big plays. And if you go back the past couple of years, the only two guys that you look at that can create big plays for the offense was Jaden Daniels and Terry McLaurin. I think that changes for 2026, and he's finally not going to have to be Superman. He will be a MVP candidate by season's end. If he's able to stay healthy, I think he will be in the MVP conversation.
3: 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So that's the first two picks of the 2024 draft in the NFL. Circling back to the NBA draft, which is next week, the Utah Jazz have that number two pick, and nobody seems to figure out what they're going to be doing with that pick. Johnny in Atlanta is up first. You're the first caller of the night. Let's make it a good one, Johnny. Johnny, what does Utah do it to if AJ's off the board?
5: All right, first of all, I'm going to say this. Caleb Wilson is the best player in the draft. I'm telling you that's the best player. But
3: I think he has the best traits to hold you up there. I don't think it's the craziest thing. That's why I say 1 through 4 doesn't have a huge drop-off. I think he is the most physically gifted player in this draft, is my opinion.
5: I play like this. If you look at his college stats, he's the only one who led the double digits in points and rebounds. Bulls are just getting scored points, then rebounds and everything else. But the Utah Jazz will get Darren Peterson just because they need a guard. They got Ace Bailey last year, and then they still got Luke Markkanen. So why would you draft Boozer to replace Markkanen? No. They don't have no point guard. They got Isaiah Collar. Isaiah Collar is a good guard. I like Isaiah Collar. I'll take him over Peterson anyway, but it's Utah.
2: What? Hey, Johnny, go to hell on now. You're not taking Isaiah Collar here over Darren.
3: But it is a fair conversation we need to have. Johnny, thanks for the call from Atlanta. This conversation about fit is what I think
2: a lot of people
3: get hung up on with the draft. Like he's saying, you can't take this guy because they need a point guard, or you need to take this guy because you need a point guard.
2: I get what everyone loves to say during draft season. We do this in the NFL as well. Don't pick for need. Don't pick for need. Dog,
3: agreed.
2: Let's just be frank about it. To act as if it's not a part of the evaluation and it doesn't come up in your thought process is baloney. You're not going, if you have a quarterback, you ain't drafting no damn quarterback. My whole thing when it comes to the Utah fit in particular, I do agree with you that it matters a little less there because of where the team is and what expectations are for them, you know, going into next year.
3: And who's, but, by the way, running the team. Danny Ainge, again, has the track record that he, if he's going to take Jason Tatum when he has Jaylen Brown and Gordon Hayward, I don't think that's a guy.
2: Gordon Hayward was coming off injury and wasn't looked at as an elite wing at that point, too.
3: Paying him a ton. Couldn't move off the
2: field. Paying him a ton, but you pick up what I'm putting down. So what Utah has in the front court is fascinating. Markkanen, Jaren Jackson, Walker Kessler. Adding Boozer to that equation, I don't know.
3: That's kind of fun.
2: It is.
3: I like that.
2: Well, someone's got to go. Someone's got to go in that equation.
3: Walker Kessler doesn't want to agree to a 5-year, $140 million deal. That might be the answer.
2: And at that point, you're running with a front court of 6'10", 6'10", 6'10", which is intriguing. They don't have the switchability, though, because I don't think Cam Boozer can step out and switch on the guards. I think Cam Boozer is going to get his lunch taken from him if he has to switch out on the guards at the NBA level. I don't think he's got the foot quickness. It's part of why I don't think he's worth the number two pick. But it's fun. I think playing with two bigs that can cut and stretch the floor the way that Markkanen and Jackson can is interesting when you talk about the passing ability of Boozer. So, like, I can see them playing together and it working well offensively. The problem I have with Boozer is I think the ceiling is limited because I don't think he's a great athlete. I don't. He's got great size. He's strong as an ox. Your boy, Doc, called him Tyler Hansbrough.
3: Last week he did that, yeah.
2: That was rough.
3: He also
2: is a
3: huge Tar Heel fan, so it should be noted.
2: A little biased. I get where he was coming from, though, in terms of not a whole lot of skill when it comes to the offensive game of Boozer. I'm just saying. Love him as a passer. I agree.
3: But in terms of
2: creating for himself and others on a consistent basis, I don't know, man.
3: His passing ability, Tyler couldn't pass that way. That's the part I take issue with it. Drake Toll, show super producer on Westwood One Sports, Eddie Bates writes in, but how will this affect LeBron's legacy? Asking the important questions as always, that's what we do here on Westwood One Sports and on Westwood One Sports.
2: But as a resident Bron sexual, I feel like that was aimed towards me. How will it affect LeBron's legacy? It's greatest of all time, damn it. That's how it affects.
3: Coming up, mid-2000s Pistons Spurs, but it's golf. Keep it here on Westwood One Sports Night.
6: The U.S. men's national team looks to go 2-0 in group play when they take on Australia. Can the Americans win two games in group play for the first time since the original World Cup nearly a century ago? We'll find out Friday. Westwood One Sports.
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0: comment, Linnell. West Coast writes in, Josh still hasn't slept since the Hurricanes won the Cup. Multi-day bender. Could tell you this, I am happy that I'm talking to you from the confines of Winston-Salem, North Carolina, and not at the Lenovo Center, where I would have been tonight if there was a Game 7. I am happy
1: that is
0: the case.
1: I am too, actually.
0: Because it's just been a few days of absolute bliss, super happy. I didn't know. I felt like Ricky Bobby didn't know what to do with my hands after
1: Did you say Ricky Bobby?
0: That game. Ricky Bobby. I didn't know what to do. Everything isn't, nothing's open on Sunday night, and the game ends. So what do? I do the most North Carolina thing you could do. I drove 10 minutes to Cookout and got myself a big double burger tray with a chicken quesadilla and some fries and a Dr. Pepper to drink. That's what I did.
1: Do you go sour cream and salsa on your quesadilla, or you just, how do you?
0: Nah. It's cheese and chicken in it, and I dip it in some barbecue sauce. That's what I do.
1: You dip your quesadilla in barbecue sauce, not like salsa or sour cream?
0: They don't give you that at the Cookout.
1: I'm sure you can ask for it. If there is an establishment out there giving out quesadillas,
0: We text a lot.
1: There's big news
0: about fast food related topics. We'll get to the golf in a second, but
1: there's massive news in the fast food.
0: What was the headline?
1: Chick-fil-A, the most expensive snack in America, as I like to call it, has officially been unseated after 11 consecutive years, Josh Graham, as the number one fast food establishment in America. Unseated by you'd never guess. Can we actually play a game? I would love to know if people could guess who unseated Chick-fil-A. Because I feel like the average Joe would never guess it. Jersey Mike's?
0: See, this is the part where your
1: Jersey Mike's?
0: Your description, your blasphemous description of Chick-fil-A, the Lord's Chicken, is
1: the
0: just
1: Lord's
0: crazy.
1: Chicken? Are you kidding
0: it's
1: me?
0: It's crazy. It's crazy because Jersey Mike's is mad expensive, man.
1: It is.
0: Chick-fil-A.
1: It is. They're both ridiculously expensive. 100%.
0: I'm going to Chick-fil-A tomorrow.
1: I feel like you have like you're so like buttoned up and organized. Like you go to Chick-fil-A every Thursday?
0: Yes.
1: That just popped me. And so that's incredible. But like Jersey Mike's, live in a sub above, the best thing they have going for them is their slogan. You're right. The sandwiches are extremely overpriced. They've got three sizes to try and trick you. It's amazing. But I did work there. It's my last real job, actually.
0: The U.S. Open, maybe as I'm at Chick-fil-A, going to be going on starting at Shinnecock Hills in the Hamptons of New York, round one of golf's third major of the year. And once again, it's going to be a massive struggle for the golfers, the best golfers in the world. And this is the most unpopular golf take that I have. People get mad when I make it. I don't care. I will die on this hill. This is not a good thing for golf. It's not a good thing for the viewers. Because of the win, Linnell, there will be holes that are just plainly unplayable this week. Namely, number 7, number 11. The USGA knows this, which is why they're trying to do some PR damage control on the front end, saying they've taken extreme steps to try to improve the conditions for players. But there's only so much you could do. 2004, 2018, the last two times the Open was there, produced similar results where one under par or even par would win the tournament.
1: Does that
0: and
1: bother
0: secretly,
1: folks?
0: It bothers me because I don't like watching that. I don't like watching guys just struggle the entire time. I like seeing great golf shots rewarded, not just roll off the green because things are so crazy. Whee! And secretly, ever since Rory McIlroy wrecked Congressional, not far from where you're at, 15 years ago, this is the kind of major the USGA wants, intense amounts of struggling, and even par and one under winning tournaments. But Linnell, here's the best comp I have for you. This kind of golf is like watching the 2005 NBA Finals. A 7-game series between the Spurs and the Pistons that saw triple digits achieved by one team one time the entire series. Game one was decided 84-69. Game seven was 81-74. Some defense is good. We don't need 120-115 each game.
1: Of course.
0: But obviously there's a middle ground between these two extremes. Is this a sound analogy to you?
1: I feel like it is for sure, but there's beauty in the struggle with both. Seeing the guys overcome it and make it to Sunday with those sort of conditions and who's able to, you know, outlast one another. I think, like, that's the beauty of it. I love watching low-scoring football games and low-scoring basketball games. Maybe it's the defender in me. But like,
0: oh, you
1: I
0: love that 13-3 Super Bowl.
1: Oh, I love
0: Patriots
1: it.
0: Patriots and Rams.
1: No, it's great. It's high-level defense, man, where dudes are whipping ass up front and taking names. Like, that is a part of the beauty and the violence of football. But for golf, I think if you are the PGA, you should relish this course for one reason. What you get to me is the ultimate parody when the course is jacked up. Now a guy that's probably got, you know, some of the lowest odds to win the tourney on DraftKings is probably now in it for
0: like
1: a day or two longer.
0: JJ Spahn,
1: you know? So, like, I like that because it creates more parity. It gives an opportunity for a no-name, you know, to kind of come out of nowhere and win the tournament. And that's kind of, to me, is what's special about golf. And if you're the PGA, you should be if whoever wins this tournament, because of the conditions and because of how it's being talked about, this is the chance to maybe create a star. Somebody that people care about. Narrative, storylines. That's what golf
0: opinion,
1: lacks.
0: Unpopular opinion number two. I don't want J.J. Spahn winning this tournament.
1: Are you American?
0: Scottie Scheffler's. I want Xander Schauffele. No. I used to love American Idol. I used to love that show back in the day. And there was this Asian performer named William Hung that performed Ricky Martin, She Bangs, and became a viral
1: sensation.
0: Yeah, became a viral sensation to the point where they brought him back onto the show.
1: Yeah.
0: And then everybody was like, yeah, I don't really want to hear She Bangs anymore from this. I want to hear the good singers. We like the train wrecks and have Colin Cowell. Is that what it is? Simon Cowell.
1: Simon Cowell. That was
0: Simon. Awful. Bash. The guys and
1: Blood
0: crush them.
1: Golf.
0: We like that. But we don't want the bad singers at the end of the episode. It's like the NCAA tournament. We want the upsets in round one and two. We don't want St. Peter's in the final four. We want Kentucky playing North Carolina.
1: I think most of America would disagree with you on that. People want to see the underdog.
0: The ratings say I'm right.
1: It's about the underdog. It's the American dream. That's why we played Dusty Rhodes obnoxiously on Sunday. After the Knicks won the title Saturday night, man. This is what it's all about. But real quick, I'm sorry. I have a sick Ryan Seacrest impersonation.
0: Is that
1: da-dum,
0: right?
1: Da-dum, da-dum, da-dum, da-dum, da-dum.
0: Can I hear it?
1: This is American Idol. No?
0: I thought you were going to do the tease. Do you think you can
1: Jelly
0: deliver?
1: Jelly Roll and Jamal.
0: Do you Ryan think Seacrest. You can deliver a Ryan Seacrest-like tease for our L.A. Rams NFC conversation at the top of the hour when we get to the end of this segment? Because Ryan Seacrest is best known for his teases, how he threw to break next on American Idol.
1: Wow.
0: You think you could do
1: you
0: that?
1: You know what? I'm no weenie. I'm no weenie, so I'll try.
0: My Randy Jackson impression was a lot better than that. Just hands together. It's a no for me, dog.
1: It's not bad.
0: That's all I got.
1: It's not bad. Mm-hmm.
0: You know what else hasn't been bad?
1: She's not worth impersonating, is what I would say. Paula Abdul. Can't stand her.
0: It is weird. This is a first for the show. We've been on air for 6 months. See some asking, why aren't you wearing Hurricanes gear? Why aren't you wearing Hurricanes gear? Well, for one, I went to buy the gear. I got a hat, got a shirt, and it said, congratulations on your team winning. That gear will arrive promptly in July. So that's number one, why
1: Yikes.
0: I don't have any Hurricanes gear celebrating the championship. Number two, for the first time ever for this show, the Baltimore Orioles are playing while we're on the air.
1: Ooh.
0: And they're up 4-1 in the eighth against the Mariners. And yet the tying run's at the plate right in the heart of their order. So stress is starting to build.
1: Orioles fans, stress. you should relish tonight. This is probably, you know, one of their 65 wins that they'll get on the year. This is awesome.
0: That's not nice. You know, shout out, though, while we're talking about our teams. I was going to say, I wish it was the Dodgers they were playing. The Orioles play the Dodgers on Friday night while we're on the air. Excited for that. But I just forget whether or not you're a Dodgers or a Nationals fan. The Nationals have been a really fun story.
1: Do we have to go through this every week? I am a Los Washington Dodgers fan. I root for both. It's like Bloods and Crips all in one. We're uniting. It's that emoji that you see. Not that emoji. That meme that you see. With the Bloods and the Crips tying the flags together and going for peace. I'm a Los Washington Dodgers fan. The Nationals currently holding down the third and final wild card spot in the National League.
0: What
1: the hell? Hold on. When you have struggled the way that Washington has over the past seven seasons.
0: They're 3 over .500. That's worth celebrating. Don't do the wild card.
1: No. Because this is what it's about. If they are... in this position or within two or three games of the wild card at the deadline, I think it drastically impacts what they choose to do. Instead of, you know, standing pat, maybe they get a little aggressive and get somebody for their bullpen. That's the weakest issue right now, the biggest issue right now for them. They have no bullpen.
0: Speaking of Zach Littell did not look the part tonight. They lost to the Kansas City Royals, but still, 3 games over .500. That's a really neat story. Also a neat story. In your Cano getting the Orioles out of that inning.
1: Woo!
0: Fired up. Make sure if you haven't already, you're subscribed to the podcast, Westwood One Sports Night, on YouTube and on Apple Podcasts and Spotify, however and wherever you listen or watch. Greatly appreciate that. Linnell, it is time.
1: Oh.
0: What do you have?
1: America, after an off-season filled with blockbuster moves. The Los Angeles Rams seem to be the belle of the ball in the NFC.
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0: Sports Night. Here's Josh Graham and Linnell Willingham.
1: Who says June is a slow sports month, Linnell? Wildly entertaining action at the World Cup today. You have the U.S. Open beginning in golf on Thursday. And a lot of interesting things happening at NFL camps. George Pickens is at Dallas Cowboys minicamp. He is participating. This is despite the team announcing they weren't going to extend him this offseason. That was right before the draft. And that he was going to have to play on a franchise tag, something he's now saying he's completely cool with. How does Pickens' buy-in and participation, hey, cool with playing on the franchise tag this year, change the way you think about the Dallas Cowboys?
2: Josh and America, it alleviates our real only concern about the Dallas Cowboys for 2026. Everybody universally across the sports world agrees that they did a pretty darn good job of overhauling this defense, this secondary in particular, with Jalen Thompson coming over from Arizona, with Caleb Downs being selected. Make no mistake about it, the Cowboys have a championship-level offense, key caveat, when George Pickens is in the fold. The big question that we all had was he going to play ball? And it wasn't because of, you know, anything to do with George Pickens and his character or anything like that. It has to do with the reputation of the Dallas Cowboys when it comes to these high-profile negotiations over the past several years. See CeeDee Lamb. See Dak Prescott. See as recently as last year with Micah Parsons. So the fact that they're not going down this route with him, the fact that cooler heads were able to prevail and he's going to be there, I expect the Dallas Cowboys to be focused, to be locked in. And Josh, I'll take it a step further. They are the biggest threat to the LA Rams in the entire NFC. I look at the Dallas Cowboys as the biggest threat to the LA Rams in the entire conference. If they could get just average defensive play, I'm talking somewhere between 16 to 18. This is going to be not only a postseason team, but a team that, should have real Super Bowl aspirations. And I know people are going to probably say, oh, same old Cowboys. Christian Parker and the powers that be on the defensive side of the football would say otherwise about their resurgence and people doubting it.
1: Let's actually pose the question, then. If we acknowledge that the Rams are the favorites in the NFC, who is the greatest threat to the Rams in the conference? 310-840-4910. You say it's the Cowboys. I'll provide a secondary option. The San Francisco 49ers. And here's why. Let's do a thought exercise. Rather than being absent via injury last year, let's imagine a world that Fred Warner and Nick Bosa never were Niners in the first place, and that San Francisco still went 12-5 in the most difficult division in football, as they did largely without those two players. And then let's imagine that they added Warner and Bosa in via trade or via free agency this offseason. How much differently are the 49ers being talked about in this hypothetical? Because odds are they might be talked about the way the Rams are being discussed by adding McDuffie and Myles Garrett, that, oh, you just added two all-pro caliber players when they're healthy that you didn't have a year ago when you went 12-5. Also, retaining Trent Williams. They are supposed to get George Kittle back. George Kittle says he's going to be ready for week one. We'll see if that is the case, but should have George Kittle this season. Plus, they added weapons for Brock Purdy in the way of Mike Evans and Christian Kirk. So, San Francisco is the team you circle twice, because if we're going to make this about Dallas versus San Francisco, old rivalry from the 90s,
2: yeah,
1: the Niners have a third-place schedule despite going 12-5, which is crazy. Bottom 10 most places you look at when scouting the most difficult schedules and trying to assess it. The Cowboys, meanwhile, have a top five most difficult schedule in the sport, actually ranked third by Warren Sharp. Also, you should just trust
2: Should you?
1: Kyle, you should just trust Kyle Shanahan more than you trust Ryan Schottenheimer. You should trust John Lynch more than you trust
2: Jerry Jones.
1: You should trust the Niners more than you trust the Dallas Cowboys. We have enough sample.
2: I trust Dak Prescott more than I trust Brock Purdy. That's where it starts for me. And there is a damning stat that really colors how I view the San Francisco 49ers. This is a league which you saw in the Super Bowl and you saw throughout the postseason runs in both the AFC and the NFC. What is this league about? Winning on both sides of the line of scrimmage. The San Francisco 49ers were dead last in sacks during the 2025
1: season.
2: Why
1: is that?
2: Dead last in pressure because they didn't have Bosa. Great. Yeah. Outside of him, outside of Mr. Bosa, who is the guy that you trust along that front to consistently impact the opposing team's quarterback? I don't see it. And I think last year, instead of looking at it and saying, oh, well, we didn't have Joey Bosa, why did no one else step up and, you know, seize the opportunity? I know they were battered with injury up front. I would give them that. But, like, that's my biggest question with them. Can they get after the quarterback? That's the biggest question to me plaguing them. And their age. They're old as heck.
1: So you say the Cowboys.
2: Mm-hmm.
1: I say the Niners. What say you? 310-840-4910. The greatest threat to the L.A. Rams. Did we just lose Rick, who's in Chicago? Let's go to Rick, who's in Chicago. We just lost Rick. I have a guess where Rick would have headed there. Probably. Don't want to make assumptions.
2: Mm-hmm. Yeah. Mm-hmm. Chicago's got the same issue that San Fran has. Can't get after the quarterback. Now, San Francisco was battered by injury last year. But here's the thing, Josh. What has been the story of the Kyle Shanahan era? Injuries. What happens? One year they're in the conference championship or the Super Bowl. Next year they get battered by injury. Then they get to play a last place schedule or a third place schedule. Then they wally their way to the conference championship again. It's like clockwork. When are the Niners going to get over the hump? This is the real conversation that folks out in the Bay Area should want to have. How long is it going to take for this group to finally get one? Can Kyle Shanahan win the big game? They're too busy this offseason playing tiddlywinks with Brandon Ayuk. Let's see if the pass rush got better. Let's see if they're finally going to be able to get over the hump. They are also relying on Kittle coming off a January Achilles tear. We're just acting like he's going to be ready for week one. I think it's the biggest joke of the offseason. And then Mike Evans, who has been as unreliable as anybody at the receiver position over the past 2 years by way of injury. He's your number one. Christian McCaffrey last year probably got the most touches in football. We think he's going to be able to bounce back and stay healthy. I think it's another year where the Niners end up beat up, and Niner fans are looking in the mirror at one another saying, what happened? What happened?
1: My head is about to explode, and I think your head's about to explode for different reasons. See, the Baltimore Orioles are playing during the show. That's never happened in the first 6 months here. And the Orioles had a closer that they brought in the offseason. One of the biggest acquisitions they made was bringing in Ryan Helsley. And Ryan Helsley had been out for the last month and a half. Tonight is his first game back, and they're up 5-1 going into the ninth. First pitch, home run.
2: Jesus.
1: Second pitch, home run. And now it's a 5-3 lead that the Orioles are trying to protect. That's why my head's about to explode. Your head might explode.
2: You should be used to this,
1: because,
2: though. So I don't know why your head's about to explode.
1: Your head might explode by what Daniel in Houston's about to suggest is the biggest threat to the L.A. Rams. Daniel, go right ahead.
3: Yeah, absolutely. It's Detroit. And, you know, glad we got the Dallas honk. And then I believe you're a Packer fan, if I remember right. And you did great getting the sweep last year.
1: I don't root for anybody. I'm a Carolina Hurricanes fan and a
2: Baltimore
1: Ravens fan. Those are my two teams.
2: I'm a Commander fan.
1: And by the way, the funniest thing that you could say, Daniel, is that he's a Cowboys honk because this is on YouTube and on X, you can stream the show. You can watch it. Linnell is literally sitting in front of a banner that reads Washington Commanders in a Jaden Daniels jersey right next to
2: signed helmet hanging. I got a signed helmet hanging off the wall. Are you
1: left
2: kidding?
1: Left hand up.
2: Yes.
1: So
2: I'm his commander.
1: A little bit off in that regard. a little bit.
3: Congrats on Ben Johnson's wonderful last play calling, extraordinary game in Detroit. That was really special. The hatred for that dude and the way he left us in that game, I quite know that Philly would have pounded us because our defense was terrible. But the fact that we lost to Washington that couldn't stop anybody, Gibbs was getting like 8 yards a clip, and then he calls like empty backfield, triple lateral.
1: Right, so why
3: like,
1: are the Lions? So why are the Lions the biggest?
2: I would love to hear it. I would love to hear.
1: I would love to hear the case. I would.
3: Look at the schedule. Their hardest game is at Buffalo in September. Like it's a phenomenal.
1: How does that help you when you get to the playoffs? I don't care how good your schedule is. You play the Rams in the playoffs. Game on. It's here.
3: They're clearly the top team. But with Robinson, anybody that denies it's not 1A, 1B,
2: it has nothing
3: never
2: to do
3: with your gifts.
2: It has nothing to do with the steel group of the Lions.
1: 1A, 1B, their steel group is 1A, 1B, the Rams and the Lions.
2: Their steel group is great. Football is won and lost in the trenches. And the last time I checked, they have major questions
3: in the game,
2: up front along the offensive line. You're moving Penei Sewell from right tackle to left tackle and acting like it's nothing, like it's going to be no big deal. You know who's going to make or break this year?
3: Have you ever watched that guy play?
2: Of course, he's great.
3: Then what are
2: playing right tackle
3: about?
2: And left tackle,
3: he's the best tackle
2: is two,
3: football.
2: I don't care what you're saying. Right, playing right tackle and left tackle are two totally different things. The thing that's going to make or break the 2026 season for the Detroit Lions is whether or not Cade Mays actually provides something for this group, whether or not he's somebody that can legitimately hold down the fort in the middle of their offensive line, because that was their big issue last year. They lost Boy Wonder and they lost Aaron Glenn, and both sides of the football look lost, and their identity is that offensive line, and last year it was not good with Frank Ragnow leaving town. The Cade Mays free agent signing could make or break that season for them. I know Cade Mays.
1: I like Cade Mays.
2: I know you do.
1: Yeah. I'm a big fan of him. He's a country boy from Tennessee. Like Cade Mays. Like dealing with Cade Mays. That call was an adventure. I told you it would make your head explode. And it did a little bit.
2: Lions fans are delusional. And when you've lost and not won anything the way that they have it for like the entirety of my lifetime and my parents' lifetime, I get it. When you have Barry Sanders and Calvin Johnson tell you to go kiss their ass because your organization just sucks, and they can't. Why did those two dudes both retire early? Because of their injuries or because the organization sucked? Which one? Come on.
1: Well, they haven't sucked the last few years.
2: The garbage they did to Frank Ragnow earlier this winter, taking his money away from him, garbage.
1: The Lions are the betting favorites in the NFC North, strangely enough. They are.
2: Yeah, I know.
1: So, you know. But I do have good news for you, Linnell.
2: Uh-oh,
1: got good
2: that?
1: News for America.
2: What is that?
1: Baltimore Orioles 5, Seattle 3 final.
2: Okay, there we go. So you can relax. You can take a chill pill now.
1: It's going to be a great show. It's going to be a magical show. Super psyched.
2: Well, the Orioles won. Isn't that enough magic? One of the 65 nights in the summer and spring that you get to
1: better than sex. 310-840-4910. 310-840-4910.
2: It's better than sex.
1: How?
2: I would beg to differ, pal. I would beg
1: Go Birds.
2: To differ.
1: If we acknowledge the Rams are the favorites of the NFC, who's the greatest threat in the conference? We've heard a number of nominees thus far. Also, LeBron James, he's closing in on a decision for his future. And we'll react to the latest in that regard next on Westwood One Sports Night. International soccer is taking over the U.S., and only DraftKings has you fully covered. 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
0: Patrick Mahomes is the NFL's first $500 million man. The future Hall of Famer has a new deal with the Chiefs worth over $500 million. Coming off major knee surgery, will the three-time Super Bowl champ still have the Mahomes magic to live up to the contract? Westwood One Sports.
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1: Linnell, focusing our energies on the left coast, the West Coast.
2: About to say easy there, pal.
1: The LA Rams are seen to be the favorite in the NFC. Who's the greatest threat to them? You say it's the team that has their training camp in California, the Dallas Cowboys. I say it's the San Francisco 49ers. Getting a lot of other submissions in here as well. You could call us, text us, 310-840-4910 if you like. We'll talk about Los Angeles' basketball team in just a little bit and some guy named LeBron James. But let's go to Javier, who's in the Bay Area.
2: Oh, this should be
1: Javier,
2: good. A delusional Niners fan, probably.
1: Are you with me on this, or am I wrong to make assumptions about where you're calling from?
3: Oh, you have every right to make every assumption that you want to. Really, my main reason for the call was the lunacy of Linnell's statement that he believes more in Dak Prescott than Brock Purdy. That is absolute lunacy.
2: Why is it lunacy? Tell me that.
3: Well, let's see. How many playoff games has Dak Prescott won?
2: What the hell did Brock Purdy do last postseason, buddy?
3: Took us to the playoffs and went and won again.
2: Couldn't crack a 60% completion percentage in either the game against Philly or Seattle. He sucked against Seattle every time they played him this year.
1: Would you be saying this? Would you be saying this, Linnell, if they didn't lose an overtime game against the Chiefs? Would we be saying this? I mean, Brock Purdy has won a number of playoff games.
2: Dude, last postseason, Brock Purdy was hot garbage, and they got dog walked.
3: Dak Prescott couldn't hold Brock Purdy's jock. Period.
1: Wow!
2: Get out
1: there. Goes Javier in Santa Cruz. I love the takes.
2: Get out of here.
1: That's great.
2: Does anybody out there believe that Brock Purdy is better than Dak Prescott? Is anyone out there crazy like Javier? That's nuts to me.
1: Talent-wise, maybe not, but playoff resume, that does count.
2: Playoff resume. You guys are saying this off of a postseason in which Purdy sucked. And then if you look down the stretch of last regular season, Brock Purdy wasn't very good.
1: Well, again, you're using the sample of one player.

0: playoff game and ignoring the
1: two
0: sample
1: playoff
0: of
1: games.
0: The runs
1: he wasn't good
0: to
1: against
0: the
1: Eagles either. Against Philly and Seattle in the two playoff games they played last year, he was not very good.
0: They didn't play two playoff games. They played one. They lost to Philly.
1: No, they beat Philly.
0: They didn't beat Seattle.
1: They beat Philly. They beat Philly first, then played Seattle.
0: Oh, yeah, yeah. Got it backwards. Yeah, they won the game against, yeah, with George
1: But in
0: Kittle.
1: Both of those games, he was not good in either of those games. So I don't know what Niner fans. I don't know what Niner fans are talking about with that.
0: Let's go to Stefan, who's in Santa Cruz. Stefan, biggest threat to the Rams
2: in
0: the NFC is? What's up?
2: Denver Broncos. Denver.
0: That's an AFC team.
2: They're a better team, regardless, and all
1: you
2: that.
1: Think Denver's
2: let me
1: than
2: go.
1: The Rams? Okay.
2: Oh yeah, Linnell. Let me say something, and you're gonna trip out.
1: Okay.
2: Your quarterback. Uh-huh. Your quarterback. He's gonna be the next greatest quarterback. Give him the right tools.
0: Is it Jaden or Dak? Who are we talking about?
2: Jaden.
1: It's about Jaden. He knows who
2: Jaden
1: my quarterback
2: Daniels.
1: Is.
2: Just I know quarterbacks. Sure. I went through the scouting academy. I study. Look at the film. Watch the film. Keep watching the film and all that. When Lamar came out, I knew Lamar was going to be a dumpster and all that. They have to water it down for him. Water it down for him. How many times do you need to water it down? Going back. And that last caller with Detroit, why are you crying when in fact...
1: Go ahead.
0: Did you say Lamar Jackson was a dumpster?
1: Did I just hear that?
0: Oh, right?
2: Yeah.
1: When you say a dumpster, do you mean like a?
2: He's just a quarterback that relies too much on that high RPO athletic quarterback run. Look at the way he throws. It's unorthodox. It's weird.
0: Yeah, we.
2: And going back to that Detroit Lions fan, stop it! You guys had a chance. You guys dropped passes. Drop passes in a crucial game against the Niners. You guys should have went. And now it's curse. It's a cursed team.
0: That is Stefan Daniels Smith from Santa Cruz.
2: Hey, Jaden Daniels is the next big thing, man. He's going to be the big.
1: I can smell what you're cooking with that. I agree. I do think Jaden Daniels is the hottest thing jumping out the coffee pot.
0: Does that outweigh the Lamar Jackson take?
1: I mean, that I have an issue with. I just don't understand. And maybe this is just me missing it. Why do folks still criticize Lamar's ability to throw the football? Like, he's not. Like, why is it still talked about as, like, some significant weakness of his? I don't get it.
0: People don't watch the tape or the film, as he kept saying. This is a pet peeve, by the way, of mine. Can we just get this out of the way?
1: What's up?
0: Nobody's watching film in 2026.
1: Oh, God. Here we go.
0: I would even accept tape. Like, tape, I don't think people are watching tapes either. It's video? Can we just say that? Is that okay?
1: Video with
0: who's
1: very
0: firing up
1: context.
0: The film machine?
1: Well, I'll be honest. I am subscribe to NFL Pro, and I do get access to all 22. I watch Commanders all 22 for fun at times.
0: Right, that's video.
1: We're good.
0: That is not film.
1: Ask me how much all 22 I watched last year when we were a horse's ass compared to 2024 when we were good. It's much more fun to watch good tape than
0: just
1: that.
0: Just saying.
1: But no, I agree with you. It is one of the – it happens on Twitter because there are all these armchair GMs and – armchair, you know, film evaluators, and now that everyone's got access to the All 22, it's actually ruined the culture of, like, football analysis, in my opinion. Because the most lazy cop-out, watch the tape. Anytime someone is, like, going back and forth, and you know, it's like when you tell someone to shut up in an argument. He's like, you have nothing else to say, so you say shut up. In football, it's watch the tape. Like, tape my ass.
0: Or
1: tape my ass to the
0: hole. Come on my podcast and argue with me about it. No, I think I'll pass on that one.
1: The way that you said podcast,
0: getting to that,
1: it made me think of
0: that L.A. basketball team. LeBron James, he is leaning towards choosing the Lakers over the Golden State Warriors, who are trying to land. LeBron services. Here was ESPN NBA insider Mark Spears sharing the latest that he's heard.
3: On return to the Lakers, add up for you?
4: That's what I'm hearing. I'm hearing that he's likely coming back. I am curious under this new Lakers regime, you know, what the number is, though. You know, interesting to hear what Bobby had to say about it. And also I'm hearing that one of his old teammates from Cleveland, Kevin Love, could likely be joining the Lakers, too.
5: Oh. Maybe that's a golf recruiting trip they're having right now?
4: Unrestricted free agent, rejoining his old buddy.
5: Yeah.
4: And so I could see that those two guys being reunited there.
1: I mean,
0: is this surprising to you at all, Linnell?
1: I'm sorry. We buried the lead. Who the hell? Why did Mark Spears bring Kevin Love's ass up? What the hell is Kevin Love providing to the Los Angeles Lakers in 2003? Why did he even bring him up?
0: Well, if he's signing him, I mean, that's news. That's his job to bring news. That's news if you sign
1: Who
0: Kevin
1: cares?
0: Love.
1: It's Kevin Love in 2026. Probably can't even jump over a piece of paper. Are you kidding?
0: You do these things. With Cam Boozer, you did this. You did it with Kevin Love, the not jumping over paper bit. Not about it.
1: He's not athletic at this stage in his career. Can he still shoot it? Where did Kevin Love play basketball last year? Does anyone know?
0: Do you know? Do you know where Kevin Love played last year?
1: Was he in Utah?
0: Played for? That is correct.
1: I thought it was somewhere super obscure.
0: After leaving the Heat, he was a member of the Utah
1: Jazz. No,
0: Does the Laker news surprise you at all?
1: Tell me if you agree with this or not. I with LeBron going back to L.A., if they're going to run back the trio of Austin Reeves, Luka Doncic, and LeBron James, with LeBron being the third option, we saw in a limited sample size that that could have some extreme success. They picked up wins over the Nuggets, the Timberwolves, during that month of February. And I think, remember what I said going into the postseason for the Lakers? Their biggest issue was the fact that they didn't get to see that trio together in a postseason series playing playoff basketball together, because it didn't really give them an opportunity to gauge whether or not it's worth bringing them back or not. It's great that we saw it in the regular season. We didn't see it in the playoffs, so they missed out on that opportunity due to health. They've got to improve their front court. They need wing help. That's the only scenario in which, to me, LeBron should be interested in going back there. But I think differently than the rest of the country on LeBron. I still feel like he should be ring chasing, because if he gets the six, I'll leave it at that.
0: It's a little surprising because the Lakers have different priorities than LeBron has right now. LA's building a future with Luka as the centerpiece, and that's different than LeBron, who, if you were to ask him, would say he's still competing for titles. The Golden State Warriors, they would make more sense for LeBron, because that is a franchise that's pushing all its chips in right now. Their window is almost identical to LeBron's window. Steve Kerr knows it. Steph Curry knows it. This mirrors LeBron's urgency, which is why you shouldn't be surprised that Golden State is going to take some sort of a big swing on its roster. Not likely to land Giannis, but we've heard the rumors about maybe a third team's getting involved to complete that trade. Maybe if the Celtics are landing Giannis, maybe Jaylen Brown is getting sent to the Golden State Warriors, because Golden State has the bevy of picks, and Milwaukee does a complete reset, and Jaylen's not part of that. How about Anthony Davis from your Washington Wizards? Because if you have Steph, Jimmy Butler, an all-star level forward, and LeBron, that's more interesting than what the Lakers are cooking up within the window that LeBron's still going to be playing basketball. But, to your point, there's a scenario that LeBron neither wants to retire and also doesn't want to compromise comfort late in his career. Los Angeles is his home. There's discomforts that come with moving to a new team, which LeBron hasn't done, by the way. In 9 seasons, the longest stint he spent with any team without interruption is what he's done with the Lakers here. And also, his son plays for the Lakers. He's probably going to make more with the Lakers than he would with Golden State. So that probably all plays into him wanting to be with the Lakers as well.
1: The money part of it's interesting. I get the way that it's being talked about, I would say, in you know, the national media space with guys like Mark Spears and Brian Windhorst and other guys that are close to the situation. I think LeBron, Golden State would have the entire $15.5 million mid-level exception to offer to LeBron James.
0: Mm-hmm.
1: The Lakers can offer a little bit more, but if you're LeBron, like, this is where it comes down to, like, what's most important to you? Salary in year 24 or year 23, whatever year this is, or competing for a championship? Because if the Lakers overpay LeBron, they don't have the ability to put together and make the necessary, you know, upgrades that they need. I think they need the combination of Jackson Hayes and DeAndre Ayton, I thought was the worst 1-2 center duo in basketball last year at times. Like, both guys, I'm just not fans of either. They both can't shoot. They both aren't good rim runners. They both aren't willing defenders. They don't rebound. I don't know what the hell they were doing. They got to get an athletic rim-running big to play with Luka Doncic. He's had that in Dallas, and that's when he was his most successful. And they need, dude, what's the NBA about? Switchable wings and big positional size on the wing. Guys that can guard and shoot the three ball. The Lakers don't have any of that, man. Look at this roster. That's why the problems with the Lakers are so much deeper than just LeBron coming back. Like, if I'm LeBron, why do you want to be in an organization that gives Rob Pelinka this sort of leeway to make decisions? This roster sucks. It's garbage.
0: 310-840-4910. Mr. Positive is with us. Mr. Positive, what should LeBron James do?
6: Dynamic duo, boom shakalaka. Hey, I think he should stay, but I think Linnell's right. They really don't have a good three-pointer, but, I mean, weren't they doing pretty good until Luka got hurt at the end of the season? I mean, weren't they right there a little bit? There was a little bit of injury, if I'm not mistaken.
1: Well, the 4 seed or the 3 seed for a lot of the – there was that log jam 3-6 for a while in the West. I hear that, but it's like in the playoffs.
0: Thanks, Mr. Positive.
1: In the playoffs, we saw what their Achilles heel was. They couldn't guard. They could not guard in the postseason. That's why OKC made such quick work of them without Shai Gilgeous-Alexander playing well and without Jalen Williams, period. They still got gentlemen swept. So, or six, however many games it was. You know, so I just think the Lakers got to have a lot of work to do with their roster. And I don't think LeBron coming back moves the needle one way or another.
0: Coming up, to parade or not to parade? This is Westwood One Sports Night.
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0: Sports Night. Here's Josh Graham and Linnell Willingham.
1: Less than a week out from the NBA draft, Linnell and I will have our mock draft 20 minutes from now. The NBA season a wrap. The Stanley Cup handed out at the start of the week, meaning it's parade season, spelled S-Z-N. Two parades this week, Linnell. First, the New York Knicks Thursday, today, depending on when you're listening, Canyon of Heroes. First time we've seen the ticker tape parade there in 15 years. The New York Giants winning the Super Bowl in 2011, the last time a major professional sports championship came to New York, and you had the Canyon of Heroes victory parade. On Saturday, it's my Carolina Hurricanes victory parade in Raleigh, North Carolina. Linnell, while I'm a diehard lifelong Canes fan, is it strange that I have no interest at all in attending the parade?
2: Strange, unfathomable, ridiculous, ludicrous, head-scratching. Let me check for another adjective. Like, literally, I for the life of me, remember what I asked you earlier. Are you doing a bit? I'm going to ask you again here in real time. Are you doing a bit? I think, first and foremost, if my beloved Wizards or Commanders were to, win the NBA Finals or the Super Bowl, it would literally be the number one thing I would think about next. Is, oh my God, what am I going to do for the parade? What am I drinking? What am I wearing? Am I wearing anything at all? Like, I think it's awesome. I love parades. I love people celebrating and the fans celebrating together. Like,
1: I hate parades. I'm anti-parade. I'm not ashamed to say it. See, here's the thing. This is what you need to know about me, Linnell. This is important. There are a few things in life I hate more than traffic. Then lines.
2: Hold on, you're from North Carolina. What do you know about traffic, King?
1: Well, hold one second. I mean, this, you're talking to a guy that when he eats out for lunch, whether it's the Lord's Chicken or somewhere else, would never eat between. I would always go between 11 a.m. and noon because I didn't want to get caught up with the lunch crowd. Same thing applying with dinner. When I show up at games, I get there 3 hours early. And I don't leave till hours afterwards because I don't want to deal with it. Unless you don't ever get to see the team. I get it if you don't, like, being priced out is a real thing. I don't understand the appeal of the parade. Again, I was at games 1 and 5.
2: Can you rephrase it, please?
1: I got to see the team. I got to watch it. What do you mean?
2: You understand the appeal. You it's just not your cup of tea. It's not what tickles Josh's fancy.
1: What is the reward for braving traffic and standing amongst throngs of people? Waving at players on a bus as they go by? That's my form of entertainment?
2: I'll tell you the reward, pal. The reward is getting to celebrate in the camaraderie that you get amongst the fans that watched 90-plus games of Carolina Hurricanes hockey this year, pal. That's why you brave the traffic. Dude, people get proposed to during these things. They give out merchandise. You can meet the love of your life. You could meet a friend for life. Like, the opportunity to celebrate. Why are you looking at me crazy? Like, you can't meet a friend for life at the parade.
1: What? You can meet a friend for life anywhere.
2: What? Are you
1: yeah.
2: When I walk across the street to my local Safeway, what are the odds? What's a higher chance of me finding my friend for life at Safeway or at the damn Hurricanes parade, where we all have something in common, our love for this team?
1: Yeah. Am I tripping? 310-840-4910. I feel like I'm trying to say the brave thing here. I think this is brave. I think more people feel this way, but no one says it out loud. That's it. That's where I think I'm at. So am I crazy, or are the parades overrated? It's more for people that, you know, for whatever reason, don't go to the games because you might be priced out.
2: But dude, it's for
1: it's
2: everybody.
1: Free, it's accessible. Yeah.
2: The parades that's, for
1: I understand that.
2: Yeah,
1: but if you're at the games, like why do you need to be there? If you're at the games, you don't need to be there at the victory parade.
2: Because when you're at the game,
1: and don't get me started about showing up to the airport. Don't get me started on that.
2: I actually think the airport bit is cool. I was wanting to show up to the airport after the Commanders beat the Lions to go to the NFC Championship in 24. I seriously consider going to the airport. Where was I going? I don't know, Josh. I'm wondering if you're actually doing a bit with this. The other thing that's different about
1: it. When do I ever do bits? This is true. This is honest. I'm not going this weekend. I could easily take off and go. I'm not.
2: Again. I'm stunned at that, by the way. But here's the difference between the game and the parade, Josh. Chance to have camaraderie and fellowship at both. But when you're at the game, you're focusing on the game. When you're at the parade, you're not really – like, there are going to be some super fans that are locked in that, you know, probably are listening to the damn play-by-play broadcast and wearing headphones while watching the hockey game, you know, in person. Because you're so locked in, you're a super fan. At the parade, you're boozing up, you're celebrating, and you're you know, joshing it up, for lack of a better phrase.
1: Could you
2: all
1: see
2: the
1: me boozing up on the streets of Raleigh to sell? Could you see me doing that? Like, get a couple rum and cokes and walk? I don't even know if you're allowed to do that. Like, I think you'd have to be inside the restaurant. I don't think it's one of those where you can walk outside with containers. By any means.
2: It's a parade. Of course you can.
1: I don't think that's true. Laws still apply.
2: It's a parade.
1: Open container laws are a thing.
2: No, they don't apply in parades, pal. Laws don't. Laws are broken at parades. I'll say that.
1: Yeah. Ain't no laws when you're
2: But can I see
1: clothes.
2: You boozing out? Is there karaoke nearby? Like, maybe would you like that if there was like is there a karaoke?
1: Yeah. Hammered singing Scorpions. Here I am, rocking like a hurricane.
2: Is that like the official song?
1: That's what they play when they come onto the ice. They also, every time they score, play Raise Up by Petey Pablo. So
2: Petey Pablo? That Petey Pablo?
1: North Carolina's finest, yeah.
2: He's from, wow.
1: The entire song Raise Up is about, he literally says every county in the state of North Carolina
2: the
1: in
2: only
1: the song.
2: Thing I know about Petey Pablo is he was interested in her goodies. And what a great
1: Sierra?
2: Song.
1: Mm-hmm. He's interested. I had a friend of mine
2: Mystical
1: who
2: just got
1: matched with him on. I had a friend of mine who matched with him on Bumble in Eastern North Carolina and then met up with him, and yeah, it was Petey Pablo.
2: Stop playing with Petey Pablo, bro.
1: He was on the app.
2: The Petey Pablo slander actually stops now. You're not going to sit here and tell me
1: he was on the app. I can confirm
2: that Petey the Diddy Pablo was on the old Bumbler.
1: On the apps.
2: Are you kidding me?
1: On the apps. I can't confirm.
2: If you're popping like Petey Pablo, what's the first picture you got? I'm going hard, dude. I'm doing something radical.
1: No. It was one of those. He was. I don't know what he was standing in front of, but he had both his hands in front of him.
2: Hold on, you're posing. He was standing and me mugging. Now. Yeah, man. I'm telling you, to give you the album cover look. I'm about to say,
1: I've
2: man,
1: seen
2: anybody,
1: it.
2: Anybody out there that's of the opposite sex that listens to this show, I am on all dating apps. And if you happen to scroll past my profile, make sure you give me a swipe to the right whether you like what you
1: can
2: see
1: you
2: or not.
1: Send me screenshots of your profile?
2: You
1: I would like to know what your profile looks like.
2: Which one? So, no, I'm kidding. It was a joke. I have a Facebook dating account. Do I actively swipe on it every now and then? Last time I swiped, yesterday. But,
1: yeah,
2: you know.
1: Like, what
2: can I read you my
1: pictures?
2: Bio?
1: How many pictures?
2: This is great.
1: There aren't
2: this
1: any,
2: is
1: like, gym pictures, are there? Are you, like, on a mountain in nature or,
2: I
1: like,
2: may have
1: selfie?
2: Threw. I may have threw a 2017er in there just
1: no.
2: to show them what I could be. You know what I am secretly trying to. My goal tonight is just to pop Denton behind the scenes. I wish just to know that he's back there geeking makes me warm. I can only imagine the damn facial expression that he's.
1: I would like
2: right
1: to
2: now,
1: see.
2: He knows
1: I can
2: I'm
1: probably
2: dead
1: find
2: serious.
1: My dating. I met my wife off a dating app.
2: But for me to throw a 2017 pick in there,
1: actually, I think Denton and I have that in common. You have that in common.
2: Oh, that's amazing. Well, I actually don't have any. My bio says, none serious, all vibes.
1: You also, You have a great smile. Why isn't there a picture right up top of you smiling? Why are you doing the meme mugging thing?
2: Do you see this face? There is no... I'm actually going to tread lightly because I forgot that I'm getting stage fright, boys. I'm getting stage fright, boys. I just thought of something in my brain. I thought of something in my brain. We'll discuss it during the break. We'll discuss it in the show outside of the show. If you have to swipe, you got problems. Hold the hell on. First and foremost, anybody that is against swiping.
1: Don't acknowledge that. It's anti-information. I met my wife off one of the apps. It is. Like, it's just more access, more information. It is. And that's, you know, it worked out pretty well for yours truly. Could say that. Mm-hmm. Make sure if you haven't already, subscribe to the YouTube channel and the podcast. Takes a lot for Linnell to have stage fright, as he puts it.
2: So, well, no, it's not that I had. It's not that I had stage fright. I just, what you'll find out about this organization is we're never rushing to be in the championship picture. When we get in the champion, we want to build a sustained contender, not some flash in the pan. If you pick up what I'm putting down, sustainability is the number one thing that matters in the team of me.
1: Did you ever read the bio?
2: Yeah, I did. Are you just like not?
1: No, I heard the part where you said not serious.
2: Non-serious. N-U-N, comma, all that.
1: I didn't know if there was more to it. I didn't know if there was more.
2: I'm vibing.
1: Just making sure. He is vibing. We're vibing. Because we're less than a week away from the NBA draft. So it's only right that Linnell and yours truly deliver our lottery mock draft. Linnell's got the first pick, and it's next.
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0: and Linnell Willingham.
1: That's Linnell Willingham. I'm Josh Graham. Let's do a mock draft. We are less than a week away from the NBA draft. Linnell, we're going to go through the lottery, the first 14 picks. This is what you think is going to happen. Trades included, if you would like to.
2: Ooh.
1: You have the first overall pick because it belongs to your Washington Wizards.
2: Ooh.
1: The Wizards are on the clock.
2: What I see you, Mike. Good evening, basketball fans. Thank you for all that you join us around the world globally to watch the 2026 NBA draft. With the first pick in the 2026 NBA draft, the Washington Wizards select AJ DeBanza, forward, Brigham Young University.
3: That was my Adam Silver impersonation, by the way. Did you pick that up, by the way?
1: Pretty good. I liked it. first pick, it's going to be him. He is. That's why you haven't moved the pick. You know Utah wants him. The fact you don't move back a spot tells you that you also want him as well. He's going to be the number one pick. Number two pick. It's in. The Utah Jazz are selecting Duke forward Cam Boozer.
2: Wow.
1: I think they do it. I think Danny Ainge is going to do it. I've compared this draft to the 2022 draft for a while. Rather than three guys at the top that we didn't know what order they'd be taken in, there are four in this draft. And I can see Danny Ainge being hung up with some of the stuff with Darren Peterson. I could see Danny Ainge loving just how much of a gamer Cam Boozer is and how he wins at every single level. And it going well the last time he selected a guy out of Duke, even though he had a lot of depth at the position he was drafting at, not worrying about fit when he had Jaylen Brown and Gordon Hayward on the team. I think that Cam Boozer is Danny Ainge's guy.
2: So in this scenario, right, where the Grizzlies are on the clock and Darren Peterson's still on the board, is there a team that tries to come up to number three to get Darren Peterson? He's that type of talent.
1: You can't move out of it.
2: If you're the Grizzlies, you can't do it. But if you get some sort of ridiculous offer and you're able to move back, I'm just throwing out scenarios here because I just
1: don't know why you would do it.
2: It's the first thing I think of when I see Peterson available at three for Memphis is somebody going to be willing to go, hey, I need that guy? If you're the LA Clippers, if you're Steve Ballmer, you don't think there's no package that could get you from five to three to go get Darren Peterson? Pairing him up with Kawhi? You kidding me?
1: You're already happy enough that you have the fifth pick, given how the lottery went, if you're Steve Ballmer. Who are the Grizzlies? So the Grizzlies are taking Darren Peterson.
2: Presumably you take Darren Peterson. I know I messed up the exercise, but is that not super intriguing to think about? And I know that the Grizzlies will be crucified
1: for it. Not to me, because again, I don't view there being much difference between the top four guys. I don't care what order they go in, because I think they're all very close to each other and very good. I don't think there are tiers, because the number four pick is going to be Caleb Wilson from North Carolina to the Chicago Bulls. Has it ever worked out the Chicago Bulls taking a North Carolina player in the top five? I don't know. Someone could fact check me on that. Number five pick. It belongs to the LA Clippers. What do they do?
2: Huh. So I think they're very much a trade candidate here. I don't know what they would be looking to get in a scenario like this, but man, I think if you're the Clippers, you got to be on the phone with the Milwaukee Bucks inquiring about one of Giannis Antetokounmpo. We've had Law Murray on from The Athletic, who covers the Clippers on a daily, saying no, he thinks they're going to stick and pick here. In this scenario, if you're going to stick and pick, I'm going to go I'll go with Mykael Brown. He's the guy that's got the most juice and buzz right now out of that second tier of guards. I know, you know, Darius Acuff in this situation is very much a possibility for them. I think they value the positional size and two-way ability that Brown gives them.
1: That would surprise me, just because you're trying to win right now. You're trying to sell tickets. You let James Harden go during the deadline. You might want a guy who's a bucket right away, a Trae Young clone, as some put it, and Darius Acuff. But you're right that Mykael Brown Jr.'s name flying up draft boards and the stock is high amongst this group of four point guards that's kind of in the next group of this draft. Number six pick, it's the Brooklyn Nets. I don't think they pass up on positional size either. I think that's a team that's valuing a lot what your physical tools are, and that's not Darius Acuff Jr. It's not Kingston Flemings. So I think they go Keaton Wagler out of Illinois, the sixth pick. Are we staying with the trend of point guard seven to the Sacramento Kings?
2: Man, I feel like you kind of have to here. Or if you're the Kings, do you take a upside swing? If we go back and talk more about positional size and the ability to create at 6'10", if I'm the Kings, you're an organization that feels like they're totally in the dumps. Your fan base needs a shot in the arm and something to get excited about. You would think I'm talking about Darius Acuff with that. I'm going Nate Amet to the Sacramento Kings. Give him the keys. Give him the keys to the Ferrari. Allow him to be the guy. Play through him and grow with him.
1: Whew.
2: Struggle with him. Succeed with him. Grow with him.
1: Wow.
2: That's the shocker of the NBA draft to you, huh? Is Nate Amet going seventh overall? It's a shocker to you.
1: Because the Atlanta Hawks in this situation race.
2: ESPN's got him ranked as the ninth best prospect. I had him going seventh.
1: I think that's high at nine as well. Darius Acuff Jr. to the Atlanta Hawks. That would be my favorite place for him to end up. Hey, you don't have Trae Young anymore. Well, now you got Darius Acuff Jr., and they need help at the point guard spot. I think you get that help in the way of Darius Acuff Jr. at eight. This is a fascinating spot. The Dallas Mavericks at nine.
2: So, I really like what Dallas has with Kyrie Irving coming back healthy, presumably. Just him pairing up with Cooper Flagg. You still got, you know, your front court pieces and PJ Washington and Lively and Gafford. You need somebody to me to share the backcourt with one Kyrie Irving. Big guard, positional size. Give me Brayden Burries out of Arizona going nine to the Dallas Mavericks. I actually love that. Still great got pick. Najee Marshall. I think the Mavericks are going to be – the draft is very important for them. Important for every team, but they've got to hit on both 9 and 30. It's part of the reason why they hired Masai Ujiri. This is what he's known for, hitting on late picks. Their 30th pick is more interesting to me than 9.
1: Need shooting, really good player, yeah. Young as well. Love Brayden Burries. Number 10 pick. I'm going to shake things up a little bit. Trade!
2: Whoa.
1: Got a trade.
2: Okay.
1: The Charlotte Hornets are trading 14 and 18 to get to the Milwaukee Bucks spot at 10. Is it to take Kingston Flemings, who's falling? No, it's to take Adi Mara from Michigan. Especially with Amet off of the board, they want to make sure they are aggressive and moving up to get one of those bigs inside, and they get Adi Mara, feeling like a team that is close to get into the playoffs for the first time in more than a decade. They are aggressive in getting to number 10. Warriors on the clock.
2: So this is going to be interesting, because there's one dude that consistently I see mocked to Golden State. This feels like Yaxel territory, right?
1: Yes.
2: I'm going to throw a curveball in here. When it comes to the Golden State Warriors, I am going to go with the guard out of Alabama, LeBaron Filon.
1: Over Flemings?
2: to go in the backcourt with Steph Curry, giving you something similar to what you had during the heyday of the Golden State Warriors. Two certified bucket getters in the backcourt. Filon more of a scorer than Klay Thompson was, not the defender that Klay was. A little slight of size, he's a little skinny, but he's 6'4", long, and can fill it up. I go back to the game where him and Darius Acuff went at each other. That night, he proved to me he is big time. Not just in the world of college basketball, but his projection to the NBA as a pure scorer. Him and Steph Curry getting buckets together, that's exciting to me.
1: Holy hell.
2: But I just shake up.
1: We just allowed the Oklahoma City Thunder to get Kingston Fleming at number 12. That is crazy town. That Kingston Fleming is available there, and we're all going to regret it that that happened, because Kingston Fleming is an incredible
2: player. If he is available at 12, I think it directly influences their offseason. Lou Dort, I believe, there's a team option with him. A lot of folks assumed they were going to decline that, allow Cason Wallace to step up, be the starting guard. Who would be your Cason Wallace replacement off the bench? One Kingston Flemings. I actually love that for the Oklahoma City Thunder, if it was ultimately able to play out that way. The Miami Heat at 13, I'm going to assume that this is not the Heat making this pick. I'm going to assume that this is Tyler Hero and the Milwaukee Bucks making this pick. And think about this if you are the Milwaukee Bucks, if you're a Bucks fan. You move off of Giannis, yeah, that's tough. But you're going to get back Hero. You're going to get back Khalil Ware. You're going to get back Jaime Jaquez. You're also going to get back this 13th overall pick. I think I'm running to the podium for Yaxel. Yaxel Lendon.
1: All right. Even though Milwaukee's in the rebuild and he's older, you still do
2: yes.
1: that.
2: Yes.
1: Okay.
2: Rookie contract.
1: Yaxel.
2: Guy that's got a ton of upside.
1: Yaxel Lindeborg in that spot. Could be the Bucks making back-to-back picks. Because number 14 with the Hornets trade. Milwaukee on the clock. And I think they go Moritz Johnson out of Michigan. Had a great combine. Ooh. Champion. Three Michigan Wolverines taken in the lottery. And that puts a bow on it.
2: There we go.
1: That is our mock draft.
2: In this scenario,
1: for next Tuesday night,
2: if it is the Bucks on the clock at 13 and 14, and they get that package back from Miami,
1: and 18. Like,
2: that's how you do it, Jimmy Haslam. That's how you get back something that, you know, maybe gets people excited. Because I think Khalil Ware's got upside. I love, you know, what Yaxel's got.
1: Do we still have Sean, who's in Chicago? I asked the question if I was the crazy one for not wanting to go to the Carolina Hurricanes victory parade, even though I'm a lifelong diehard Hurricanes fan, just not a parade guy. Sean is in Chicago. They've had their fair share of parades there. Sean, am I the crazy person here?
4: No, you're not. I totally, totally agree. First of all, I love the show. Second of all, I'm not going to disagree about Petey Pablo. It's just that I'm a little older than you guys, and the best R&B band ever to come out of North Kakalaki is Jodeci.
2: Jodeci yes. from North so, Carolina? I never even knew.
4: That's right.
2: That's crazy.
4: Most
2: okay.
4: of them. Yep, for sure. Okay. So there's that. But I totally agree. I love my team, but there is no way I'm sifting through all those people. God knows what's going on. I don't even like to go to certain games unless the seats are a certain way where I'm like, okay, man, I feel like I can breathe and watch the game and enjoy it. That's just the way things go. By the way, what do you think of this, by the way, in terms of your mock? Ready? Peterson, what if they said, hey, man, let's trade Kawhi, which, by the way, is supposed to be a possibility, and they trade Kawhi away, would they want Peterson? I'll talk about Clippers now.
1: I hear what you're saying.
4: I'm just saying.
2: Steve Ballmer's 5-3. Desperate.
1: Steve Ballmer's
2: desperate. Okay. Steve Ballmer's
1: desperate. I appreciate the call, Sean.
2: Depending on what happens with a certain investigation, what if the NBA says, we need the fifth pick as a punishment? Because they're about to get the hammer dropped on them. Adam Silver is about to go Kanye crazy on Steve Ballmer and the Clippers. I think Kawhi may be safe. Because he's Kawhi, and they're going to say, oh, the player's just innocent here. They got the hammer coming down on them.
1: Much like us, quarterbacks talking this week. You'll hear what a couple of them had to say, and we'll react next on Westwood One tonight. International soccer's taking over the U.S., and only DraftKings has you fully covered. 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

0: Cunningham.
1: Linnell, when I was in high school, this, a banger.
2: Yes, it
1: did
2: was.
1: Did you ever used to freestyle with friends of yours
2: for fun? I still do.
1: I do that all the time. And this was the beat right here where if you just turn down the music very quickly.
2: You drop a hot 15.
1: Linnell, can you do the sound with your mouth replicating the drums and like the kit there? Can you do that piece of
2: that's
1: it?
2: That's a drum? I thought he was just going
1: some sort of.
2: I thought he was just doing it right with his mouth.
1: So someone in our group would do that piece of it, what you just did. This is the part where you continue doing that real quick. And then I or someone else would be say, Stu! And then somebody would freestyle on top of that. It's a great song for that. So am I going to drop a hot 15? No, I am not. I know what that means, which might be good foreshadowing for grammar.
2: Should have never got me started doing that.
1: 1 hour away.
2: I may continue to do it periodically throughout the show.
1: Start doing?
2: I don't like the way it sounds, actually. Mine isn't as good as I thought it was. My Ryan Seacrest is way better.
1: Was there an instrumental that was a popular song to...

0: freestyle behind that you would pick with your friends?
1: No. See, I came up in the era of type beats on YouTube, and you would just type in Migos type beat, Future type beat, Young Thug type beat.
0: I didn't have that
1: so
0: option.
1: So it was never a, certain instrumental. It was just type beats. So that was always cool.
0: For me, it was a song that I think is now kind of like a cult classic, because I don't think it was huge at the time. This is going to be the part where Denton says, no, this song was actually massive. We Be Steady Mobbin' is the song.
1: You were freestyling a Young We Be Steady Mobbin'?
0: Oh, great beat. Excellent beat.
1: Yeah, Lil Wayne and Gucci Mane. What
0: yes.
1: a song.
0: Young Money. Whole deal.
1: Wow.
0: But that would be the song.
1: I feel like
0: that. I forget who it was that said he was a hip hop socialist. I think that was Lil Wayne.
1: It's Lil Wayne
0: on that track.
1: Life is a gamble, and he's all about his poker chips. If there was like a song that, like, if you had to sing every lyric, or else you'd get like shot in the head, that would probably be my song.
0: Millie by Lil Wayne.
1: Yeah, it would be a Lil Wayne song probably, but either that or We Be Steady Mobbin. Yeah, that's a good one.
0: Yeah, it's a good one. We promised that we were gonna.
1: You looked at me like, you know all the words to We Be Steady Mobbin? That's the way that you just looked at me. Like, you know all the words to We Be Steady Mobbin?
0: Big ballin' is a hobby. Let's get to What is up, Gucci Mane the G? We could do this, but we're not going to. Let's get to Caleb Williams, Jaden Daniels. We were talking about the top of the NBA draft, which we'll see what happens at the very top. Don't know what Utah's going to do it too. We know what happened 2 years ago. When Caleb Williams went number one and Jaden Daniels went two, we heard from those guys this week. And namely, the focus should be on Jaden Daniels here, because Jaden was talking about working with David Blau, the new offensive coordinator who was promoted in D.C., and here's what he had to say working with a new offense.
2: It's been fun just to build these foundation within the new offense, within the guys. It's been fun coming out here competing at practice and just get to learn every day and get better. It helped out a lot, man. Just that relationship we have that we built since I've been here at first. And we both grown a lot over these years. And now he kind of knows me, knows how I work, knows what buttons to push, how to push me, what I can handle, what I need to get to grow at, things like that. So it's been fun. We've all grown over this offseason. So it'll be fun to everybody go come back. Now we're more comfortable. We're going to know the installs, know how we want to attack each play. It'll be fun to see what we can do in training camp.
0: Can you help me out with this piece, Linnell? From the outsider's perspective, and this is something I feel personally with the Bills, promoting from within isn't going to prompt as much change as you would hope, is the criticism of the Bills. You expect to get better by promoting Joe Brady to be the head coach when you let go of Sean McDermott. And in D.C., you can levy the same type of criticism in saying, well, wasn't he in the building as the assistant quarterback's coach already? And wasn't this guy just a quarterback a few years ago? Like, what is the case of David Blau making this offense that much better for somebody who isn't in the district as you are?
1: So I think this is totally different from what Buffalo's doing. Joe Brady's been around. Joe Brady has had his fingerprints on the offense previously. Like, I don't think this is now just making Joe Brady the main voice. Like, this is totally different. Schematically in Washington, things are going to look drastically different offensively, despite Blau being under Cliff Kingsbury, as many folks out there in NFL circles know about Cliff Kingsbury. He runs a authoritarian government from the offensive perspective. Doesn't really value a lot of input from others, and it was his offense, his way, or kind of the highway, and that is ultimately why he's no longer in the district. The number one stat that I think is most telling and where you'll see the biggest difference, and we referenced this earlier in the show. Over the first 2 years of his career, Jaden Daniels has been in the bottom third, the bottom three or four guys in terms of play action pass attempts since he's entered the National Football League. He's been near the bottom of the NFL in terms of snaps under center. So I think that that schematic change, taking some of the burden off of him and his legs, and allowing this offensive line, which you've invested a lot of resources in, to go out and bully people up front, I think things will look a lot different, and Jaden Daniels is set up for success in 2026.
0: If you were redrafting 2026, who goes number one, or 2024? Six quarterbacks taken in the first dozen or so picks. Who goes one?
1: People are going to say I'm biased. I would select Jaden Daniels one. I think we've seen...
0: Over Caleb and Drake?
1: Over Caleb and Drake, and here's why. I think we've seen the highs and the lows of all of these quarterbacks to this point. I would take Daniels because I think his high was the best out of all of them. I think his ceiling, when he's playing at his best, compared to when Drake is playing at his best, compared to when Caleb is playing at his best, I think Jaden's is the best in terms of the ability to throw, push the ball down the field, the accuracy, the ball placement, all while doing it with a YMCA supporting cast.
0: Drake nearly won the MVP, though.
1: Jaden Daniels would have been in the MVP conversation. It just so happens that Lamar Jackson had the greatest quarterback season that we've ever seen in 24. And then they ended up giving it to damn Josh Allen. So I think Jaden Daniels would have been firmly in the MVP conversation. When you look at what he did on the ground, when you look at what he did through the air, when you look at the game-winning drives, when you look at how he performed in the clutch and in the postseason, all while really just having Terry McLaurin and 35-year-old Zach Ertz to throw the football to. Cupboard was bare, my friend.
0: Give me Drake May. Just because I think he's done the most to this point in 2 years. Mm-hmm. And
1: barely,
0: think there's the less drama. There's the least amount of drama that comes along with him, too. Whether it's injuries or off-the-field comments and things that Caleb Williams seems to constantly involve himself in, dating back to his days in college. It was, Linnell, a wildly entertaining day in the World Cup. Harry Kane scored twice in England's 4-2 win over Croatia. Cristiano Ronaldo did not score. Portugal drew 1-1 with the Congo, and that led to Thierry Henry having criticism, in which he said, "They don't need you to score. The team needs to score." As if to say, oh,
1: fighting words, huh?
0: You saw Lionel Messi net a hat trick yesterday and Erling Haaland get a couple of goals. Ronaldo's trying to get his, being a bit selfish rather than helping Portugal get into the win column against the Congo. The match of the night, Ghana beating Panama. 6 minutes of added time were on the clock. Ghana scored the game's only goal in the 95th minute to win that 1-0.
1: Shout out to Ghana, man. No,
0: yeah, shout out to Ghana.
1: Shout out to Ghana.
0: Colombia looked really good against Uzbekistan. The first goal was as pretty as it gets. And then there's one match I'm forgetting about. There were five today. Austria, 3-1 winners against Jordan on June 18th. That is Thursday. You have, well, what do we have in the Men's World Cup today? The United States doesn't play till Friday. So you got South Africa versus Czech Republic. You've got Switzerland versus Bosnia. We're starting to see second matches take place for teams in the group stages. Canada, Qatar, Mexico, South Korea. The four games that you can watch on Thursday. So the recap of action in the World Cup.
1: I'm fascinated to know if any of the listening audience is, you know, participating in the extra opportunities to booze that the World Cup provides. I believe it was, 22 when the last time we had the World Cup, right, if I'm not mistaken? And
0: yeah, every 4 years.
1: Dude, the Navy Yard area in D.C. kept their bars open 24/7. During the World Cup, and I thought, holy cow, why does a bar need to be open at 9 a.m.? Well, because the people that are from that country want to come watch, you know, their fellow country play and throw back some cold ones. What's too early to start drinking?
0: Ha!
1: coming from a Darty animal, I'm a Darty animal. Shout out to Drake Toll and the Party Animals. But I used to love a good Darty back in college.
0: If it's before 7 a.m., it's too early.
1: Okay, I've never drank that early before. And I've had some very wild college stories.
0: I've been to some SEC football games where the tailgate lots for a 7 o'clock kick p.m.
1: Holy
0: open
1: cow.
0: At 7 a.m., and I've Oof. Seen people out there.
1: Mm.
0: I was in Rocky Top, Knoxville. Shout out to those folks. Up next.
1: Yeah.
0: Linnell is going to bring it in Weird But True, a story that might be related to the state of Tennessee. Just might be. Plus, I have 3 U.S. Open bets to hand out. Because I'm gambling again! Here on Westwood One Sports Night.
3: The U.S. men's national team looks to go 2-0 in group play when they take on Australia. Can the Americans win 2 games in group play for the first time since the original World Cup nearly a century ago? We'll find out Friday. Westwood One Sports.
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1: Linnell, dealer's choice. Do you want me to hand out three U.S. Open bets first or get straight to your weird but true?
2: I have two weird but trues. So in lieu of that, let's get weird while simultaneously getting factual. The second weird but true is something that's honestly kind of sad, and we'll get to that in a second. But there is a self-driving robot toilet that drives to your bed, washes and dries you, then returns to its dock to clean itself. It's officially been unveiled in China. Reports suggest it could cost around $4,000 per unit, depending on the model. The AI-powered toilet, initially designed to help elderly and disabled users live more independently. But all I'm thinking about is how much better, if I'm in China watching Scott Hansen in Red Zone and I don't have to go to the bathroom comes to me, Josh Graham. Hot damn it. It's a football lover's dream, this AI-powered toilet.
1: We're doing the show. During the show, you can go to the bathroom.
2: Hold
1: don't
2: on
1: even
2: for
1: have
2: a second.
1: To leave.
2: It could be awesome. It could be awesome. That probably wouldn't be great because I happen to be team noisy when it comes to my flatulence.
1: Have you been inside a Waymo in the district yet?
2: Did you just say, wait a minute? Like Waymo? What's a Waymo?
1: The self-driving cars.
2: Oh, I would never get in a self-driving car. Are you kidding me?
1: But self-operating toilet.
2: Not familiar. Well, we're not familiar with the self-operating car Waymo. I don't know ball on when it comes to Waymo. I don't.
1: Yeah, it's a car.
2: I would never trust
1: it. Available
2: car.
1: In a lot of the big cities. It's huge in Los Angeles. I'm sure Mike sees them all over the place.
2: How many Waymo acts? I don't want to get like sad and doom and gloom, but like in L.A. with how bad their drivers are, I think it's terrible that we got them here in D.C. The regular D.C. people can't drive worth a darn. Imagine you throw AI cars out there that are self-driven. You're just asking for an accident.
1: What I've been told is they're pretty safe.
2: Oh, of course.
1: But one thing that's kind of annoying is when the Waymo has to take a left turn because they don't take the same chances you would
2: at getting
1: over on a left turn. So you might be stuck at a light or stuck at a left turn for a little while.
2: I can imagine
1: what
2: that.
1: I've been told. What is your second weird but true story?
2: We may have to rename the segment for the second story. Weird, true, and sad. It pains me to bring the general public this news. I don't know how many people are already aware of what's happening here in this situation or what's about to happen. Jelly Roll, according to TMZ, filed for divorce from his wife, Bunny, after 10 years of marriage. And I'm looking at Jelly Roll previously, and I'm thinking of what Jelly Roll looks like now. Women got it tough out there, man. I will say this. But men have it tough as well, too. Men and women out there, I'm the bachelor of this program, so dating advice for me, usually is not, it's not strong. I've had some mishaps with women on the show, as you all know. If you run the risk, like throwing over the middle of the field late as a quarterback, if you run the risk of dating somebody that's fat, you better bet your ass the moment they get skinny, you're on the hot seat. 110%. You immediately go to the hot seat once you become skinny. I can speak to it. I'm telling you. Once, this was the winter of 2021. Put on a few extra pounds. Knew that, I was getting ready to come back home from college and I wanted to be in the new dating pool and be able to see all the people from high school that I hadn't seen. So I decided I was going to get my ass in the gym. And the person that I was talking to, when you're a little bigger, you attract a little bigger people. And I was getting smaller and she wasn't. And I immediately took my talents to another team.
1: Is it a lack of respect thing? Like, hey, if I'm able to do this and you aren't? then
2: no,
1: you kind of lose
2: just
1: respect.
2: The dating, let's just call a spade when you are a heavy set person, and that's just a reality. You don't have as wide of a dating pool as someone that's in shape would have. You know what I'm saying? So when you're when the pounds drop and the options open, you see what I'm saying?
1: The Tiger Woods defense. You, like, hey,
2: you pick Tiger up what I'm putting down here.
1: Had all these options because he's Tiger, and thus
2: you know
1: it's
2: what I'm saying?
1: It, the people essentially
2: Jelly
1: the
2: Roll
1: defense
2: should be ashamed
1: of Tiger.
2: Of himself, though.
1: Essentially, the defense of Tiger was some version of you don't know what it's like to be. To have as many options knocking on your door as Tiger Woods had.
2: It's tempting. So. I understood where Tiger was coming from. But Jelly Roll ought to be ashamed of himself. That woman stood
1: why
2: by
1: are
2: his
1: you presenting,
2: big ass.
1: Why are you like presenting Jelly Roll like this is like a national American tragedy that everyone is going to be so bummed and lose faith in
2: because
1: the
2: I
1: world
2: think it's
1: in
2: tough.
1: America because Jelly Roll is getting divorced?
2: This woman stood by him through thick and thin, literally. Like, drugs, alcohol abuse.
1: Certainly on thick.
2: Literally. So, I just think for him to drop a little bit of weight, get off the GLP-1, and get off the bunny train, too, it's a character flaw, if you ask me, man. I'm no longer a Jelly Roll fan. I think it's a bad look.
1: Were you a Jelly Roll stan before this?
2: I wouldn't say a stan, but him and Jamal
1: who's
2: Roberts.
1: A Jelly Roll stan? Who's saying, you know what? I ride or die with Jelly Roll. I don't know this person.
2: He's an American. Hold on. Now you're not. I know we're trying to like low-key dunk on Jelly Roll. You've gone too far. He is an American hero, Josh. Why would you not want to stand for Jelly Roll? Yes, he's an American hero. He
1: American
2: is
1: hero.
2: What America is about, man. The land of opportunity, second chances, not letting one particular moment define you. You know what I'm saying? Being able to overcome your addictions and overcome your demons that are in the closet. Jelly Roll's a warrior. He's also a fat shamer. I'm joking. But, I don't know, it's tough, man.
1: Let's get to handing out some winners, because it's time for Graham's Gambling.
0: Sitting back, count money all day, you know.
3: It's time for Graham's Gambling. Let's make some money.
1: Buckle up, Linnell, because I got three U.S. Open bets. It's about to start in a few hours. Get it locked in. Get it ready to go. My pick to win the U.S. Open.
2: Hold on. Let me write this down.
1: 19-1 odds. The X-Man, Xander Schauffele.
2: I love that.
1: Xander Schauffele. Xander Schauffele is the pick. I think he should be just as much of a favorite as Scottie Scheffler is this week. I think.
2: I didn't think the conditions impacted.
1: I'll say this.
2: Okay.
1: The U.S. Open is generally pretty tough.
2: Mm-hmm.
1: He has participated in 9 U.S. Opens, and he's never finished worse than 14th.
2: Guy that routinely makes the cut. Okay, I can dig it.
1: That's crazy, finishing near the top of the leaderboard. And his second U.S. Open was the last time they played here at Shinnecock Hills. He finished 7th. So, okay. He knows the course. He's played the course well. 19-1 odds. I love the X-Man as my pick to win the U.S. Open. Top 10 finish.
2: Oh, you're really getting
1: this is
2: lead,
1: essentially.
2: Huh?
1: This is essentially a Lynx golf course. Ty Hatton. Got to go with somebody from the European side of things.
2: Ty Hatton.
1: Top 10 finish. Won the U.S. Open last year. And playing some good golf, he actually had a top 10 finish in that U.S. Open in 2018 as well. Ty Hatton, top 10 finisher. We're going with him. And then I just can't quit this guy in majors. Corey Connors to finish top 20. All of these are plus money
2: odds
1: here.
2: What's your affinity with that guy? What's the?
1: He's Canadian, and I always get mad that he appears on the screen in the final rounds of tournaments all the time because you just look at the scoreboard, you're like, or the leaderboard. 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Top 10 finish for Ty Hatton. 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Plus 335.
2: It's not bad.
1: So there you go. Ty Hatton plus 335. Corey Connors, top 20 at plus 400. Xander Schauffele to win 19-1.
2: I know you just give out your pick and some top 10 finishers.
1: Mm-hmm. And a top 20.
2: Do you expect, strictly based off of the conditions that we know are going to be, you know, extremely difficult to deal with,
1: mm-hmm,
2: how likely do you think it is that somebody with super long odds ultimately is frisky and playing on the final day for the lead?
1: It's greater because J.J. Spahn, don't even think, was ranked top 25 in the world golf ranking when he won the U.S. Open last year. So it does open the door. We saw how difficult the PGA Championship was playing last month. And I was critical of it. And if it wasn't for an insane final round by Aaron Rye to get to 9-under par, you were talking about the champ being somewhere around 5-under, which, again, some people like it. That's not my cup of tea. And when you look at that leaderboard, it's a guy like Aaron Rye. It's someone like Alex Smalley. It's Matty Schmid. Guys who have never won a tournament before or come close that finished top five in the tournament. So I do think it opens the door for longer shots to potentially do so. I don't understand why Scottie Scheffler is such an overwhelming favorite. Hasn't won his last 13 tournaments. The U.S. Open, he has a chance to complete the career slam. The reason why he hasn't, this is the tournament that he's played the poorest in. He had four of his five worst major outings at the U.S. Open. So I don't think this is Scottie's week, even though he has the opportunity to make history before his 30th birthday, which is next Tuesday, oddly enough.
2: Damn, he's only 30?
1: 29.
2: Damn, that actually, wow, I know he was that young. I didn't know he was that young. Yes. Is he the most decorated golfer at his age for right now?
1: At his age, for sure. It does remind you just how crazy some of the things Tiger did was.
2: Right.
1: Tiger won the career slam, and he was 24. And so, what?
2: Yeah, that's ridiculous.
1: Just impossible. So there you go. Jelly roll and some winners. In some ways, Linnell and I are the perfect hosts to hit on the two biggest stories in sports this week. And we'll do just that next on Westwood One Sports Night.
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0: because the most entertaining guest in sports talk, BDOT, joins us 20 minutes from now. That's Linnell Willingham. I'm Josh Graham. 310-840-4910 if you want it. Let's go to Chance, who's in Alabama. Chance apparently takes issue with Linnell and I having some concerns about whether or not Joe Brady is an upgrade at head coach and letting go of Sean McDermott. Why do you have so much faith in Joe Brady, Chance?
1: Okay. I never said I have a bunch of faith in Joe Brady, but I do have a lot of issues with the bunch of stuff y'all said tonight. Number one, I think Jelly Roll, fat or not, with the money he had, he could have got any girl he wanted. You know, money and fame, I don't think losing the weight made him divorce his wife. I think he could have done that fat and got any girl he wanted. Second of all, he commented that Lamar had the best year of all quarterbacks of all time or something of that when Allen won the MVP. You go back the year before when Lamar won the MVP, check out Allen's numbers. They're better. And also, Allen didn't have Derrick Henry. Now, to the Brady point, I don't think Brady is some huge upgrade, right? I think Sean McDermott is a pretty darn good coach in the regular season. Once the playoffs hits, his defense is averaging 30 points. So here's my point. Let's say defense is par for the course, right? He has been successful with good quarterbacks. He stinks with everyone else, but he's been so. Let's say he ups the offense.
0: Who are we talking about, Brady, or are we talking about McDermott now?
1: Brady now?
0: Okay.
1: Yeah, I'm Brady now, right?
2: We're doing work for Chance. This is a therapy session. You are a delusional Bills fan. Josh Allen threw 18 interceptions.
0: I was about to say, Tyrod Taylor went to the playoffs.
2: How the hell was Josh Allen supposed to win MVP in 2023 throwing 18 interceptions? How was he supposed to do that?
1: That ain't that bad.
2: What?
0: Top five in the NFL.
1: With the numbers he was putting up? With the numbers he's putting up and the receivers he had? But
2: he
1: anyway,
2: ran for 500 yards. Lamar ran for 821. I'm sorry.
0: Let's let him make his point about
1: Josh
0: Joe Brady.
1: Had more yards, way less talent. Anyways, Brady, like I said, let's say defense is par for the course, right? Joe Brady's pretty good with good quarterbacks. Man, just average two more points a game in the playoffs. Maybe that gets us over the hump. I'm not saying he's some huge upgrade. I'm not saying that. I'm just saying McDermott choked in the playoffs. He is a defensive coach. He is a defensive mastermind, supposed to be. He stinks in the playoffs.
2: How did McDermott choke in the postseason? When Josh Allen...
1: Say that again?
2: How can you blame... The Bills made a panic move because their owner is stupid and didn't know what else to do. The Bills should have just ran it back, man. Josh Allen totally screwed them over in the playoffs. You don't expect your quarterback. What was it? Four turnovers in the divisional round? You can't win with that.
1: Guess what?
0: That's not on
1: McDermott. Oh, guess what? And the Denver game, he threw a dime to the receiver. And I don't. You keep bringing up them four turners. It drives me nuts.
2: What does that have to do with Sean McDermott, though?
0: You said Sean McDermott choked, and then you're saying it was a great play and they should have won the game. Why did they fire Sean McDermott?
1: I'm just commenting on what he just said. He's blaming Allen for losing that game. Allen put him in a position
0: to win. I know, but I'm saying what
1: OT.
0: You responded with contradicts what you said before that. Sean McDermott didn't choke a playoff game if you're going to defend Josh Allen saying they should have caught the pass and won the game. Like, why did Sean McDermott deserve to get fired?
1: Because his defense averages 30-plus in the playoffs. And he has no answer for Casey. And the number one reason.
2: Brother, you gave the Denver Broncos four extra possessions. Of course they're going to give up 30-plus points, pal.
1: And it meant nothing. Because he put him in position to win on a chip shot field goal. Chip shot 2 years ago, same thing, man.
0: Chance, I don't know if I can lie. I don't know if I can reason with that. I appreciate the call, Chance.
2: No, but it's Bills fans. It's those Niner fans. They're...
0: Well, I believe what the Niner fans are saying.
2: They're delusional, man. They are.
0: I don't think the Niner fans are delusional. I think you came a couple plays away from beating the Chiefs in the Super Bowl, lost in overtime. There's reason to believe in Brock Purdy. If
2: you don't think the Niner fans are delusional because you're also delusional about the 49ers.
0: Well, it's not delusional. If you, I don't think Josh Allen hasn't been to a Super Bowl. Brock Purdy was a play away from winning the Super Bowl.
2: Make time for the broccolator. Less time for the broccolator. I love broccoli.
0: Brock Lobster. Like we are here probably the best hosts in America to talk about two of the biggest stories in sports right now. The Washington Wizards had the number one pick in the NBA draft. You are a Washington Wizards fan. You are in the district. You and I seem to be aligned that the Wizards would be making a mistake drafting Darren Peterson at number one. But what is your hang up with Peterson in D.C.?
2: I believe that when you have
0: Bradley Beal and John Wall, what is that?
2: The reason I think the Wizards can't go with Darren Peterson is because you have Trae Young in his prime. We got some news earlier in the show that I don't know if he officially announced over the air. Trae Young chose to decline his $49 million player option.
0: Oh my gosh!
2: With the Washington Wizards. Not a big deal at all. Gives the Wizards a lot more financial flexibility and the potential to maneuver and work the trade market. They still hold the bird rights to Trae Young. But Trae Young is 27, 28 years old, still in the heart of his prime. I would not be bringing in another point guard with my number one overall pick. I actually believe that if they did go with Peterson, that him and Trae Young could probably coexist together in the backcourt. But I look at what the Wizards have struggled with over the past four or five seasons of this rebuild. They need a guy that's just got a ton of gravity offensively. They need somebody that can consistently break down defenses off the bounce, force guys to collapse, create for themselves and others. DeBonta's box office, man. I think he's the most talented dude in this class. And if they go with Peterson, I'd be a little bit surprised.
0: I'm DeBonta first. Mm-hmm. In terms of how I rank these guys, DeBonta first, Caleb Wilson is a close 1B. But we'll place him second for the purposes of this. Then it's Darren Peterson and Cam Boozer, but that's razor-thin separation, too. I got Peterson 3, Boozer 4 in terms of how I would rank the top four guys in this draft. But I don't think there's a lot of separation between those four. If you want Darren Peterson, why not just move back one spot to two? Like, to me, the craziest scenario possible is Washington taking Darren Peterson at number one. Because the reason you should be fired up as a Wizards fan is that you know damn well that Utah wants A.J. DeBonta.
2: Right.
0: Why would you let them get A.J. DeBonta at number two if you can get something in exchange for it?
2: Yep. Gamesmanship, man. Simply gamesmanship. And I agree that, you know, they're keeping things super close to the vest, though. And that is kind of the reputation that they're trying to, you know, build and create in the nation's capital with a new front office. No one really knows what they're going to do. I am hoping the fan in me, if I'm being honest, if you were to inject me with truth serum, the fan in me is hoping. I'm hoping for chaos from the Wizards on draft night. Like, I'm hoping. I want to see
0: trades.
2: I want to see Anthony Davis rumors. I want to see Trae Young rumors. I just
0: Caleb Wilson to the Wizards.
2: Oh Lord, have mercy. I would be unavailable. Wednesday night's Westwood One Sports Night would be a solo endeavor for you. If the Wizards selected on Tuesday night, if the Wizards select Caleb Wilson, I'd lose my mind.
0: I'd love it so much.
2: I'd lose my mind.
0: Because I'd buy you a jersey if it happened. I'd buy myself a jersey. I'd be so excited for it. I don't have an NBA team. I might start rooting for the Wizards if they did that.
2: Dude, I'm just happy to be relevant again, bro. I'm happy to have, like, national media members pull up to Cap One Arena. It was some lonely nights at Cap One with me and four other people in a post-game presser. Like, just ludicrous stuff, bro. I'm just
0: honestly
2: happy we're relevant again.
0: This is a nice segue because I am a diehard, lifelong Carolina Hurricanes fan.
2: Mm-hmm.
0: And last decade, Linnell, champions. Last decade, the Hurricanes missed the playoffs 9 straight years. The only national conversation that surrounded them, because small market team, was when are we going to relocate the Hurricanes? The Atlanta Thrashers relocated to Winnipeg. When's that going to... That was the only time anyone nationally would talk about the Hurricanes. And then Tom Dundon takes over as the owner, and Rod Brind'Amour becomes the coach, promoted from within. Promoted from the previous staff. They made a coaching change. And every year, the Hurricanes have made the playoffs under Rod and Tom Dundon's leadership. 8 straight years making the playoffs and winning a series in at least each year. And they win the Stanley Cup. And here's the part where I become obnoxious about this, Linnell. Mm-hmm. So the Canes, they win it all. They're going to do it again next year.
2: Oh, Lord. What makes you believe? I feel like it's so hard to repeat in hockey, man. There's so much parity in the sport that to repeat, you got to have a juggernaut of a team.
0: And I'm telling you this. The Carolina Hurricanes, you have 6 defensemen that you play in a game. You have 12 forwards that you play. 18 skaters.
2: Mm-hmm.
0: 17 of the Hurricanes' 18 skaters are under contract for next year. And the exception is Alex Nikishin, who's a restricted free agent.
2: Yeah.
0: In other words, they're running it back.
2: How many?
0: Everybody is back. And this team's not old. Like, the core of this team's younger. And that's the part that really, really excites me.
2: How many back-to-back Stanley Cup champions have we had over the course of the team?
0: Florida just did it. Florida just, prior to the Hurricanes winning, Florida won back-to-back. Speed. What's crazy is...
2: Speed.
0: This is the part...
2: Size.
0: This is the part that's going to...
2: Youth.
0: ...bother the people from up north, our friends from Canada. When we remind people that there hasn't been a Canadian team to win the Stanley Cup since 1993. Jeez. And, Linnell, this decade... 2020 till now, we've seen 7 champions this decade. Let me make sure I get my math right. 5 of the 7 are from the southeast part of the United States. You hear people say, oh, no one cares about hockey in Florida or in North Carolina. Tampa Bay 2020, Tampa Bay 2021, Florida 24, Florida 25. The Carolina Hurricanes 2026.
2: And before that,
0: and
2: Vegas
0: Caps. Has a win in 23. Yet the Caps won in 2018. So, yeah. Just saying, it Carolina.
2: I do get why people say that, though. Because geographically speaking, like, it doesn't make a whole lot of sense. But, like, I get
0: people
2: it.
0: People love the Canes.
2: People
0: here,
2: are
0: man.
2: Passionate, though. That's what I think. I think all y'all have there professionally. Is the Hornets and the Canes, right?
0: Panthers.
2: Oh, the Panthers. Well.
0: Well, here's the part that people miss. This is the part that people miss. You have Charlotte and you have Raleigh. Charlotte, people act like those places are right next door to each other. It's a 3-hour drive between these two places. And Charlotte got the Panthers and Charlotte FC and got the Hornets. Raleigh's got the college teams right there, NC State, Duke, North Carolina. But the only professional team is the Hurricanes. So all those fan bases. This is why the Knicks win is similar to this. In New York, you got the Jets and you got the Giants. You got the Yankees, you got the Mets. You got split allegiances. With respect to the Nets, everybody's a Knicks fan in New York. Everybody's rooting for the Knicks. In North Carolina, it's Duke and Carolina. It's NC State. It's split allegiances. Everybody roots for the Canes. So all those fan base, that's where everybody's happy in those places.
2: All
0: everybody.
2: Cheer wine is flowing.
0: That's Have you ever had cheer wine?
2: No. Every time we bring it up, I say it like facetiously because I think it's. Sounds nasty and not good. It's cherry cider.
0: That hurts my feelings.
2: Basically what it is?
0: Yeah, it's very
2: What's the
0: sweet.
2: Difference between cherry wine and a Shirley Temple? No Sprite?
0: If you like Shirley Temples, you probably like cherry wine.
2: I used to like Shirley Temple's because I knew it was an alcoholic beverage. And as a kid, like, I wanted to be older than what I was. So I would order Shirley Temple's thinking that it was alcohol, but it really wasn't.
0: That's pretty funny.
2: I'm embarrassing.
0: When the most entertaining guest in sports talk, B-Dot, joins us, he'll take me to grammar school, and fun is guaranteed to be had. That's next on Westwood One Sports Night.
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0: is Westwood One Sports Night. Here's Josh Graham and Linnell Willingham.
1: That's Linnell Willingham. I'm Josh Graham. And the most entertaining guest in sports talk is B-Dot. He is joining us now. Dot, let's start with basketball before we get to grammar school. The reporting surrounding LeBron James suggests he's going to return to the Lakers rather than join the Warriors or a third stint in Cleveland, any of the other stuff that's been rumored. If those reports are true, how do you feel about that decision?
2: I love it. I absolutely love it, man. I didn't want him going to Golden State. That would have been just such a stupid move, man. That's Karl Malone going to the Lakers. Nobody wants to see LeBron James in a Golden State Warriors uniform. It was almost the same as when I saw Chris Paul in a Golden State Warriors uniform. Wasn't it sad? Like, you got to understand, man, LeBron James has been beefing with Steph Curry his entire career. Well, Steph's entire career. Why would you go and join forces with Steph? Like, LeBron has already been joked on for going and forming these super teams and all these things his whole career. I don't think he should leave out joining a super team, especially in the fact of the Golden State Warriors, because they're not going to win nothing, man. Stay in L.A., stay with Luka, try to make another run with that squad, and go out on your sword, man. Do not go to freaking Golden State. So I love it, Josh.
3: I didn't expect you to say that. I didn't. You called me
2: really? You thought I wanted him to go team up with Steph?
3: I feel like everybody's so pro LeBron and Steph playing together. Like, I guess I never thought of it that way, because, you know, there are some ignorant folks. And I do mean ignorant folks that like to joke and say, well, you know, Steph's better than LeBron all the time. I just drooled over what I just said.
1: Did they not soften this over, whether it was an Olympics or a wedding? Wasn't there a wedding?
2: I'm not sure about a wedding, but of course the Olympics bonded them. And of course, like, Steph playing with LeBron on and watching Steph go crazy in real time. So you got to understand, man, like, and Josh, you know this, but I am one of the only people from North Carolina who isn't like the biggest Steph Curry fan. And many people always ask, why, how can you be from North Carolina and not be a Steph Curry fan? And it's because he's always been the nemesis to my favorite players. CP is one of my brothers. CP and Steph went to war for years. There are memes out with CP looking like he's falling and Steph crossing him up. That friendship would never be nothing. No. LeBron and Steph, I'm a huge LeBron fan. So seeing him go to war with Steph and the years, who's better and that? No, man. Like, LeBron should, I pray to God he does not go team up with freaking Steph Curry. Nor do I think that Steph Curry is a better overall player than freaking LeBron Jordan. LeBron James at all.
1: Uh-oh. Here we go. Not going to do it. B-Dot's with us here. We have don't want to have combativeness in the heart of this conversation. The NBA draft is going to be complete by the next time that we speak, a week from now. So other than the established top four, we're talking about DeBonsa, Boozer, Peterson, Caleb Wilson. Who is your favorite player?

0: in this draft? Is there a guy that you're secretly rooting for a great deal just because you like watching them play?
1: Kingston Fleming. Man, I'm a huge Kingston Fleming fan, man. I watched him in high school. Then I watched him go get a year in Houston, man. Like, I just think Kingston is a freaking dog. And I think wherever he goes, like, I think he can have a year sort of like Harper had this year as a rookie. I think he's going to be a dog like Steph Castle. Yeah, I think he's going to be a dog like Steph Castle. Like, I think he's just going to be that type of point guard, man. Like, if you know anything about Kingston Fleming, just watching his background grow up, his story is remarkable. His drive is unmatched. And I'm just a real big Kingston Fleming fan, man. Like, I'm looking forward to him doing some work in the NBA next season, for sure.
0: Linnell, I can tell Linnell's mad at that one.
2: Well, I feel like he's Davion Mitchell with dreads. Like, there's nothing special about him to me. I think the fact that his, like, best trait is his on-ball defense, I think is, like,
0: I think it's speed.
1: I mean, I'm about to say he's got a strong defensive skill set, bro. But Buddy can put the ball in the basket. And his IQ at PG1 is top tier. Like, and there are certain players that just have that intangible, man. And I think Kingston has that.
0: Here's what's interesting though: the Harper comp. Harper was kind of elevated by the fact he was on a really good team. And that, in terms of a lot more people are watching him play versus watching some of the other rookies. Like, more people are watching him play than watching VJ Edgecombe. Doesn't mean that, you know, or watching Con Knipple for that matter.
2: He have Harper's impact.
0: Yeah. No. There is a team that is picking eighth that needs a point guard and one of these guys is going to be an Atlanta Hawk. Talking about Mikal Brown Jr., Kingston Flemings, Keaton Wagler, or forgetting what, Darius Acuff. One of those four guys is going to be wearing an Atlanta Hawks uniform, and the Hawks are a pretty good basketball team, and thus there's going to be a heightened sense of exposure. In fact, when we get Rookie of the Year NBA odds, whatever point guard falls to Atlanta at eight is going to be one to consider just because of opportunity and your supporting cast. Do you agree with that?
2: I don't know if I'm going to pigeonhole a point guard to them. I see what you're saying, though. But I think that's fascinating. I'm more stuck on what Dot said about Kingston Flemings, because that's a guy that, as we've kind of already briefly mentioned here tonight, like I feel way differently than everyone else does on Flemings. I didn't like the combine measurables. I think the defense is there. I can't question that. I think he's a guy that can knock down a wide open jump shot, but like, can he break down defenses off the bounce? Can he force defenses to collapse? Like, can he be a true shot creator at the NBA level is what I worry about. I don't know if he's got the size to do it.
1: I think if he would have played more than 1 year at Houston, you'd have seen a lot of that. I think that even at the point guard and as a rookie, he was arguably the best player on that team. And I agree with Josh in the idea that if he goes somewhere, like, I do disagree, Josh, that people saw more. Yes, people saw more of Harper because of the playoffs,
0: yeah.
1: But during regular season, we definitely saw more of VJ Edgecombe than we saw of Harper. And if Harper would have been on any other team, he would have been in consideration and arguably would have won Rookie of the Freaking Year. But because, to your point, he's on a team with Wimby and freaking Steph Castle and those guys, like, you know what I mean? Like, but, again, to Kingston Flemings, I think he's going to go somewhere where he's going to be ball dominant. He's going to have the ball like majority of the time. And I really think he's going to get to show his skill set, dog. Kingston Fleming is a dog.
0: I want Linnell Willingham to give me his power rankings of small guards or just small people in general, because Linnell, I mean, death taxes and Linnell Willingham just having something for people who are shorter in sports.
2: I want Jalen Brunson to get remeasured, because I'm still convinced that he can't be as short as they say he is based off of what he did. This draft, though, when it comes to this lottery, and this is what we've been saying, I go back to the tournament. I think this is the deepest lottery we've seen in a long time in terms of, I think you can get somebody at 15 who can come in and maybe be the second best player on a title team. Like, I think there's so much upside. See, me and him have been going back and forth with this, Dot. I look at certain guys, I'm not judging, especially with a college freshman. I'm relying on what I learned and saw from him on the AAU circuit as much as I am what he did during his freshman campaign. Because I think, what was what was the player that we were talking about? Nate Amen. Like, Nate Amen played totally different at Tennessee based off of what he played in high school in terms of what he was able to show. I think Tennessee bogged his game down. A.J. DeBanza asked the best two players in the class outside of him. You said Peterson.
0: Yeah, well, you had me talking about how deep the lottery is. It's just when you go to – you could get the second best player on a title team at 15.
2: Amen is 6'10".
0: I don't think Nate Amen could be that good. I think he could be pretty – darn good. I don't think he could be that.
2: I feel like if he gets Jason Tatum, like he can be Jason Tatum.
0: See, this is the part where.
1: Depending on what team he goes to, Josh, like he was at a Heat or something. Who knows?
0: Okay. I guess SGA was taken in that range as well. Somebody cue up the Kobe Bryant SGA Charlotte Hornet draft night hats. You can find those. Those are always good fun. Okay. Now it's time for grammar school. B-Dot, speaking of Charlotte, is based in the Queen City. He's with us here. Westwood One Sports Night. That's Linnell Willingham. I'm Josh Graham. B-Dot is the most entertaining guest in sports talk. Would you like to quickly run down the rules of grammar school, of which I got a passing grade last week? Just going
1: to
0: throw that out.
1: And you did. Congratulations to you, Josh. And big shout out to my bro, DJ Earn. Last Wednesday, I'm just chilling, and he's like, yo, I'm in Atlanta, and I'm listening to my bro B-Dot. So big shout out to all my ATLians down there that love listening to Josh and Linnell out here. But this is grammar school. It's very simple. I have three urban words or phrases. I will deliver those to Josh. If he gets 2 out of 3 correct, he has a satisfactory grade today in grammar school. He has one lifeline where he can ask Linnell for assistance if he gets stalled out on one of the questions. Are you ready, Josh Graham?
0: Yes. What's the first word or expression?
2: Oh, God.
1: What's a big back?
0: A big back. Is this a noun?
1: Maybe an adjective. I don't know.
2: Definitely an adjective.
0: So somebody is a big back. There's a big back.
2: I think we need to introduce a shot clock as well, by the way.
0: Well,
2: I've been talking to the committee and the rules analyst here at grammar school, and I think a shot clock needs to be implemented. This isn't high school basketball, Josh.
0: Fine. Shot clock's running out. I'm going to use my lifeline. What's a big back, Linnell?
2: What? Why are you using your lifeline?
1: Wow.
2: One of the most commonly used words. It doesn't matter if you're black, white, purple.
0: What's it mean?
2: Blue. Donald Trump knows what a big back is, Josh. I believe. Are you kidding?
0: Well, what is a big back?
2: I'm not letting you use me on this.
0: Dude, I just said I get to choose when I use the last. There's only three words.
2: You don't know what a big back is?
0: Hits is why I used you as a lifeline.
2: You think I'm a big back?
0: I don't know what the
2: big back is. You know what you're saying? Is that why you asked me? You should go, you big ass. You know what, Josh? That's all right. Because I pick up everything that you put down. That's why you're turning the same color as that damn jersey. A big back is somebody that eats too damn much. Greedy, could be pre-diabetic. That has nothing to do with how much you eat, by the way. It's just, it could be hereditary. I apologize.
0: So why is that not a noun? That's the part that confused me. That's immediately where my head went. I'm like,
2: Robert, are you not listening?
0: No, I'm saying you said it was somebody that eats too much. That sounds like a noun. Like that person is a big back, and you got offended at me saying.
2: What you have a tough time doing, and I understand this. You're more like a golfer. Let me finish for a second. That wasn't the end of the explanation. A big back, someone that eats too much. Their back is literally widening because of how much food they consume. They eat too much. They're greedy. I'm not going to go and mention the pre-diabetes thing again, but you get it. They could be in need of a GLP-1.
0: Got it. Linnell, is that correct? Or a B-Dot?
1: Don't get your black friends mixed up, John.
2: There we go. This is the second week.
1: But yes, that is correct, Josh. Correct. A big back is somebody who eats a lot. You're just, gosh, big back, big back, big back.
2: Yeah. But Josh, in all seriousness,
0: when is the right one for me to use the lifeline? You get mad every time I ask you.
2: There's certain things, like, you know, when you're single and you're around like smart women at the bar and you like play stupid and they think it's cute. This is not the bar. I just think you're just out of touch now with society that you don't know what a big back is. I could call my 90-year-old grandmother, Frances Hawkins, and say, Frances, what's a big back? And she say, now? Sounds like somebody eat too much. Right. You should know what a big back is, too.
0: What's the next word or expression, Dot?
1: I'm almost positive. I'm almost positive you will not get a satisfactory grade today, Josh, because that was the easiest one, and you used your lifeline.
2: That's embarrassing. It is. Okay.
0: Sorry.
1: What's a grippy socks vacation? Grippy socks vacation.
0: Grippy socks.
2: Come on. Come on, dude. Think about it. I didn't even know it. I've never heard the term before. I swear to God, I think I just put it together in my head. Because only... And you know what? I'm going to shut the hell up.
0: I'm going to say that these terms are linked in a way. It's a grippy socks vacation is when you are going on an all-you-can-eat rampage.
1: Grippy socks vacation. Is that your final answer?
0: Yeah.
2: That's terrible, Josh.
1: 100% incorrect.
2: Can I guess what a grippy sock vacation is?
1: Yes. What's your guess, man?
2: I've never heard the word before. I've never heard the phrase. There's only one place you get grippy socks. It's at the hospital. A grippy sock vacation is a stay in the hospital.
1: 100%.
2: God darn it, Josh. You know I'm black, but it ain't even a black phrase, I feel like. A grippy sock. What brother you know talking about a grippy sock vacation? My aunt told me when I was growing up, when I was at Bethany College, she said, boy, you better get somebody to take you to the damn urgent care. Don't call no ambulance. It's too expensive for a grippy sock vacation. When you get traveled to your, when you get the damn the escort to your grippy sock vacation, it can be a problem.
0: My mom has such a thick Southern accent; she calls it ambulance.
2: Ambulance.
0: Yep, ambulance.
1: Josh,
0: okay,
1: You've upset Linnell tonight.
0: I always do.
1: Yeah. This word is called based. BASED. Based. What does based mean?
0: I think I know this one. I think based means that you're somebody that knows ball, knows a thing or two, so to speak, that you're plugged in. Like, oh, you're based.
2: This
0: like,
2: man
0: you have common sense. You have common sense.
2: This brother used based like a Southern based restaurant. That's basically what you just tried to do.
0: I thought just, that's what it meant.
2: That's the real word. This is grammar school. Not Encyclopedia Britannica.
0: See, this is what happened to me. I overthought it last week and the one that I got wrong.
2: The problem is I don't think you're thinking at all. That's what I'm assuming.
0: What is the answer? You're the one that says I need a shot.
1: Is that your final answer, Dutch?
0: Yes.
1: Yeah, that's incorrect.
0: Ah, okay.
1: Based means you're unconcerned with what other people think. You don't give a damn what people think, man. You're based.
2: Oh.
1: I don't give a damn what you think about this. I don't give a damn what you think about that. Based. I actually had to look that one up. That was one that I just saw. I saw in conversation. I was like, what the hell does that mean? And then I went and Googled it. And if you Google slang based, it comes right up. Unconcerned with what other people think. Go figure.
2: Because what my Netflix history has been and what I do after the show ends at 2:54 a.m. Eastern time, I was just watching the crack documentary on Netflix. So I thought when you said based, I was thinking free base or something. Right. I was thinking some sort of crack reference.
1: Yeah. Yeah. Nothing to do with drugs.
2: Nothing to do with drugs.
1: I would just like to say, Josh, that you did not get a passing grade today, a satisfactory grade today in grammar school. You really should have went 0-3, but we'll give you big back. Because Linnell gave you that.
0: I think I would have gotten big back. I think the mistake I made was not using the lifeline on the second one. And if I would have gotten the first one right, I could have gotten a passing grade. It's just
1: agreed.
2: But you did not. Yeah. You failed.
0: There could be a post-game press conferences for grammar school where.
1: Yeah.
0: Yeah, you know.
2: You know, Willingham, D.C. Free Press. Why are you so bad at grammar school?
0: Why did you say Westwood won? You got to work.
2: That's my other job.
0: Oh, got it. Why am I so bad? I might. We're just going to put in a better effort next time, try to help the ball club.
1: I doubt it.
0: Yeah. You know, try to take it one day at a time.
2: What if the Carolina Hurricanes and Rob Rindemore knew how you performed in this game? You think they would allow you in the building as often as they do? You think they'd be as friendly as they are to you? If they knew that you can't even –
0: I'd love to go to Carolina Hurricanes and try to ask them these questions.
1: Yeah.
2: Rob Rindemore would be pissed.
0: Just to see what happens. He might be. B-Dot, we're not cursing this week because we have something to tease too. And what we're teasing really? Too. Yeah, I know. It's crazy. What we're teasing to. Thank you for being here, by the way. I know you're out and
2: not
0: about
2: a problem.
0: Late tonight. Appreciate you.
2: You're looking like, are you serious?
1: No, thanks for having me, man. Hey, you make sure you keep listening to this tease.
0: We're putting this show to bed next.
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0: to our guy Mike, to Denton Day, for taking care of us in all the ways that they do. Fun stuff. LaDown Willingham.
1: I actually
0: right there.
1: Told myself I wouldn't speak to you for the rest of the show because you're a horrible
0: Why?
1: Ass performance in grammar school.
0: Oh.
1: I still cannot believe. Probably the most universal term that he gave you tonight, you used your lifeline on it, man. It's just not reading the scouting report, Josh.
0: I just wanted to get off to a good start.
1: I feel that
0: one. And then it's confidence in, can you get one of the last two right? And I just couldn't do it.
1: Ah.
0: Couldn't solve the puzzle, so to speak. Okay. We need to close things out. Before we do so, a reminder that you should be subscribed to our podcast. If you miss anything that we do, the podcast you can find, Westwood One Sports Night, on Apple Podcasts and on Spotify. In addition to that, we're on YouTube. That's how a lot of people consume the program. You can watch us in addition to seeing us, or in addition to listening to us. You get the idea. Westwood One Sports Night is where you can find us there. Let's close things out by putting this show to bed. All right. Need to give a congratulations to North Carolina and to Oklahoma. That is your championship series matchup in the College World Series. Now, I don't know how much college baseball you consume, Linnell, but are you familiar with where the College World Series is held each year?
1: Is it in Norman?
0: It is not. It is not far from there, though. Omaha, Nebraska.
1: Omaha.
0: Every year. Gotta go to Omaha. Now, across the street from the stadium they play these games is a place called Rocco's. Mm-hmm. And at Rocco's, they've had this tradition for a while, where you have the eight schools up on a whiteboard, and when you buy a $5 Jell-O shot at Rocco's, they ask you, well, which team are you rooting for at the College World Series? Who are you representing? And next to each school, they have a count for how many Jell-O shots during the College World Series your school has accounted for.
1: That's damn cool. So, the only question I have with this, one, a $5 Jell-O shot's a tremendously priced Jell-O shot. I feel like $3.50 is like the real range in today's economy that people would be, you know, acceptable. How many? Who's in the leaderboard? Do we know? Is that?
0: I have it right here. I have the information for you.
1: Can I guess?
0: So, well, the eight schools that are there.
1: Mm-hmm.
0: You have North Carolina. You have, as mentioned, they're facing Oklahoma, West Virginia, Troy, Ole Miss, Georgia, Texas, and Alabama. Those are your eight schools. There is a school that's running away with it. And this school, by the way, as of the last update 3 hours ago,
1: mm-hmm.
0: has more than three times the amount of the next closest school in Jell-O shots that have been purchased.
1: What do you think? You know the answer, huh?
0: Yeah, it's one that seems you should know this one.
1: I probably spent a lot of time on this college's campus during my years in college. Am I barking up the correct tree?
0: Maybe.
1: Is it the Mountaineers of West Virginia University?
0: 27,194 Jello shots.
1: Hold on. Can you say that number again?
0: 27,194. Now, they got off to such a hot start on the first
1: day. That's $135,000, bro. At $5 a Jello shot? Holy cow.
0: The next closest is Ole Miss at $88,96.
1: Like,
0: so nobody
1: water.
0: More than three times the amount. So, West Man. By God, Virginia, taking care of business. The record is LSU at $62,000, $64,000. A couple years ago.
1: That's a lot of ching-ching for old Rocco's, man. That's the first thing I thought when you said that was, they're raking it the hell in, aren't they? Holy cannoli.
0: Yeah. So there you go. West Virginia, not in the championship series, but they did handle their business well and represent their school well at the Rocco's Jello Shot Challenge in Omaha, Nebraska.
1: A 16 seed, too. That's something.
0: We carry, we are the home of the College World Series, Westwood One Sports. We carry it. Championship Series won't start until Saturday. There was a really sweet moment, though, out on the baseball diamond that kind of defies belief. So, Oklahoma's facing Georgia. Oklahoma beat Georgia today to advance to that championship series. And apparently, there were brothers on both sides of this game. The Branch family. Colby Branch plays for Georgia, and his team was trailing 11-3 in the bottom of the ninth. And he's a senior. This is his final at bat in college because you're down 11-3 and you're going to get eliminated bottom of the ninth. This is your last college at bat. His brother plays for Oklahoma and plays second base or shortstop. Colby hits the home run and in his final college at bat, it pans to his parents in the stands. They're weeping. Jeez. And as he rounds second base, Colby high-fives his brother, who gives him a high-five for hitting a home run against his team, his last collegiate at-bat.
1: It's what sports are about, man. That's the type of stuff that sounds like scripted, though. Even though clearly it's not. Like, that's surreal, man. That's something they'll be telling the grandkids about. Telling the children.
0: Pretty cool.
1: About, telling the nieces, nephews.
0: Linnell Willingham?
1: My name.
0: Tonight was fun. The next time we do this together, it'll be after the NBA draft is complete. It's right there. It's right around the corner. Appreciate you. Follow him on X at Nell_BTP. I'm at Josh Graham Show. This has been Westwood One Sports Night. Drake Toll's on the way.
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3: Katie got a VIP box for the postseason. 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

0: night. Here's Josh Graham and Linnell Willingham.
1: Who says June is a slow sports month, Linnell? Wildly entertaining action at the World Cup today. You have the U.S. Open beginning in golf on Thursday. And a lot of interesting things happening at NFL camps. George Pickens is at Dallas Cowboys minicamp. He is participating. This is despite the team announcing they weren't going to extend him this offseason. That was right before the draft. And that he was going to have to play on a franchise tag, something he's now saying he's completely cool with. How does Pickens' buy-in and participation, hey, cool with playing on the franchise tag this year, change the way you think about the Dallas Cowboys?
2: Josh and America, it alleviates our real only concern about the Dallas Cowboys for 2026. Everybody universally across the sports world agrees that they did a pretty darn good job of overhauling this defense, this secondary in particular, with Jalen Thompson coming over from Arizona, with Caleb Downs being selected. Make no mistake about it, the Cowboys have a championship-level offense, key caveat, when George Pickens is in the fold. The big question that we all had was he going to play ball? And it wasn't because of, you know, anything to do with George Pickens and his character or anything like that. It has to do with the reputation of the Dallas Cowboys when it comes to these high-profile negotiations over the past several years. See CeeDee Lamb. See Dak Prescott. See as recently as last year with Micah Parsons. So the fact that they're not going down this route with him, the fact that cooler heads were able to prevail and he's going to be there, I expect the Dallas Cowboys to be focused, to be locked in. And Josh, I'll take it a step further. They are the biggest threat to the LA Rams in the entire NFC. I look at the Dallas Cowboys as the biggest threat to the LA Rams in the entire conference. If they could get just average defensive play, I'm talking somewhere between 16 to 18. This is going to be a not only a postseason team, but a team that, should have real Super Bowl aspirations. And I know people are going to probably say, oh, same old Cowboys. Christian Parker and the powers that be on the defensive side of the football would say otherwise about their resurgence and people doubting it.
1: Let's actually pose the question then. If we acknowledge that the Rams are the favorites in the NFC, who is the greatest threat to the Rams in the conference? 310-840-4910. You say it's the Cowboys. I'll provide a secondary option, the San Francisco 49ers. And here's why. Let's do a thought exercise. Rather than being absent via injury last year, let's imagine a world that Fred Warner and Nick Bosa never were Niners in the first place, and that San Francisco still went 12-5 in the most difficult division in football, as they did largely without those two players. And then let's imagine that they added Warner and Bosa in via trade or via free agency this offseason. How much differently are the 49ers being talked about in this hypothetical? Because odds are they might be talked about the way the Rams are being discussed by adding McDuffie and Myles Garrett, that, oh, you just added two all-pro caliber players when they're healthy that you didn't have a year ago when you went 12-5. Also, retaining Trent Williams. They are supposed to get George Kittle back. George Kittle says he's going to be ready for week one. We'll see if that is the case, but should have George Kittle this season. Plus, they added weapons for Brock Purdy in the way of Mike Evans and Christian Kirk. So, San Francisco is the team you circle twice, because if we're going to make this about Dallas versus San Francisco, old rivalry from the 90s, the Niners have a third-place schedule despite going 12-5, which is crazy. Bottom 10 most places you look at when scouting the most difficult schedules and trying to assess it. The Cowboys, meanwhile, have a top 5 most difficult schedule in the sport, actually ranked 3rd by Warren Sharp. Also, you should just trust
2: Should you?
1: Kyle, you should just trust Kyle Shanahan more than you trust Ryan Schottenheimer. You should trust John Lynch more than you trust
2: Jerry Jones.
1: You should trust the Niners more than you trust the Dallas Cowboys. We have enough sample.
2: I trust Dak Prescott more than I trust Brock Purdy. That's where it starts for me. And there is a damning stat that really colors how I view the San Francisco 49ers. This is a league which you saw in the Super Bowl and you saw throughout the postseason runs in both the AFC and the NFC. What is this league about? Winning on both sides of the line of scrimmage. The San Francisco 49ers were dead last in sacks during the 2025
1: season. Why is that?
2: Dead last in pressure because they didn't have Bosa. Great. Outside of him, outside of Mr. Bosa, who is the guy that you trust along that front to consistently impact the opposing team's quarterback? I don't see it. And I think last year, instead of looking at it and saying, oh, well, we didn't have Joey Bosa, why did no one else step up and, you know, seize the opportunity? I know they were battered with injury up front. I would give them that. But, like, that's my biggest question with them. Can they get after the quarterback? That's the biggest question to me plaguing them. And their age. They're old as heck.
1: So you say the Cowboys.
2: Mm-hmm.
1: I say the Niners. What say you? 310-840-4910. The greatest threat to the L.A. Rams. Did we just lose Rick, who's in Chicago? Let's go to Rick, who's in Chicago. We just lost Rick. I have a guess where Rick would have headed there. Probably. Don't want to make assumptions.
2: Mm-hmm. Yeah. Mm-hmm. Chicago's got the same issue that San Fran has. Can't get after the quarterback. Now, San Francisco was battered by injury last year. But here's the thing, Josh. What has been the story of the Kyle Shanahan era? Injuries. What happens? One year they're in the conference championship or the Super Bowl. Next year they get battered by injury. Then they get to play a last place schedule or a third place schedule. Then they wally their way to the conference championship again. It's like clockwork. When are the Niners going to get over the hump? This is the real conversation that folks out in the Bay Area should want to have. How long is it going to take for this group to finally get one? Can Kyle Shanahan win the big game? They're too busy this offseason playing tiddlywinks with Brandon Ayuk. Let's see if the pass rush got better. Let's see if they're finally going to be able to get over the hump. They are also relying on Kittle coming off of a January Achilles tear. We're just acting like he's going to be ready for week one. I think it's the biggest joke of the offseason. And then Mike Evans, who has been as unreliable as anybody at the receiver position over the past 2 years by way of injury. He's your number one. Christian McCaffrey last year probably got the most touches in football. We think he's going to be able to bounce back and stay healthy. I think it's another year where the Niners end up beat up and Niner fans are looking in the mirror at one another saying, what happened? What happened?
1: My head is about to explode, and I think your head's about to explode for different reasons. See, the Baltimore Orioles are playing during the show. That's never happened in the first 6 months here. And the Orioles had a closer that they brought in the offseason. One of the biggest acquisitions they made was bringing in Ryan Helsley. And Ryan Helsley had been out for the last month and a half. Tonight is his first game back, and they're up 5-1 going into the ninth. First pitch, home run.
2: Jesus.
1: Second pitch, home run. And now it's a 5-3 lead that the Orioles are trying to protect. That's why my head's about to explode. Your head might explode.
2: You should be used to this,
1: because,
2: though. So I don't know why your head's about to explode.
1: Your head might explode by what Daniel in Houston's about to suggest is the biggest threat to the L.A. Rams. Daniel, go right ahead.
3: Yeah, absolutely. It's Detroit. And, you know, glad we got the Dallas honk. And then I believe you're a Packer fan, if I remember right. And you did great getting the sweep last year.
1: I don't root for anybody. I'm a Carolina Hurricanes fan. And
2: I'm the only, those are my
1: two teams.
2: I'm a Commander.
1: And by the way,
2: fan.
1: The funniest thing that you could say, Daniel, is that he's a Cowboys honk on YouTube and on X, you can stream the show. You can watch it. Linnell is literally sitting in front of a banner that reads Washington Commanders in a Jaden Daniels jersey right next to
2: I got a signed helmet hanging off the wall. Are you
1: left
2: kidding?
1: Left hand up.
2: Yes.
1: So
2: I am his commander.
1: A little bit off in that regard. A little bit.
3: Congrats on Ben Johnson's wonderful last play calling, extraordinary game in Detroit. That was really special. The hatred for that dude and the way he left us in that game, I quite know that Philly would have pounded us because our defense was terrible. But the fact that we lost to Washington that couldn't stop anybody, Gibbs was getting like 8 yards a clip, and then he calls like empty backfield, triple lateral.
1: Right, so why
3: like,
1: are the Lions? So why mind. Are the Lions the biggest?
2: I would love to hear it. I would love to hear.
1: I would love to hear the case. I would.
3: Look at the schedule. Their hardest game is at Buffalo in September. Like it's a phenomenal.
1: How does that help you when you get to the playoffs? I don't care how good your schedule is. You play the Rams in the playoffs. Game on.
3: They're clearly the top team. And but right there with Robinson, anybody that denies it's not 1A, 1B,
2: it has nothing
3: never
2: to
3: seen
2: do.
3: Jameer Gibbs.
2: It has nothing to do
1: wait,
2: with the steel group
1: wait,
2: wait. Of the Lions.
1: 1A, 1B, their steel group is okay, 1A, 1B, yeah. The Rams and the Lions.
2: Their steel group is great. Football is won and lost in the trenches. And the last time I checked, they have major questions
3: in the game,
2: up front
3: the
2: along the offensive line. You're moving Penei Sewell from right tackle to left tackle and acting like it's nothing, like it's going to be no big deal. You know who's going to make or break
3: seen
2: this
3: him
2: year?
3: Play, you dude. Know who, have you, you know ever who, watched
2: of course,
3: that guy play?
2: Of course, he's great.
3: Then what are
2: playing
3: you
2: right tackle
3: about?
2: And left
3: dude,
2: tackle,
3: tackle
2: is two.
3: Football.
2: I don't care what you're saying. Right, playing right tackle and left tackle are two totally different things. The thing that's going to make or break the 2026 season for the Detroit Lions is whether or not Cade Mays actually provides something for this group. Whether or not he's somebody that can legitimately hold down the fort in the middle of their offensive line. Because that was their big issue last year. They lost Boy Wonder and they lost Aaron Glenn. And both sides of the football looked lost. And their identity is that offensive line. And last year it was not good with Frank Ragnow leaving town. The Cade Mays free agent signing could make or break that season for them. I know Cade Mays.
1: I like Cade Mays.
2: I know you do.
1: Yeah. I'm a big fan of him. He's a country boy from Tennessee. Like Cade Mays. Like dealing with Cade Mays. That call was an adventure. I told you it would make your head explode. And
2: well,
1: it did a little bit.
2: Lions fans are delusional. And when you've lost and not won anything the way that they have it for like the entirety of my lifetime and my parents' lifetime, I get it. When you have Barry Sanders and Calvin Johnson tell you to go kiss their ass. Because your organization just sucks, and they can't. Why did those two dudes both retire early? Because of their injuries, or because the organization sucked? Which one? Come on.
1: Well, they haven't sucked the last few years.
2: And then,
1: really
2: the garbage
1: good
2: they did
1: by Brad Holmes,
2: and the garbage they did to Frank Ragnow earlier this winter, taking his money away from him. Garbage.
1: The Lions.
2: I hate
1: the Lions.
2: The Lions
1: are the betting favorites in the NFC North. Strangely enough, they
2: yeah,
1: are.
2: I know.
1: So, you know. But I do have good news for you, Linnell.
2: Uh-oh,
1: got good
2: that?
1: News for America.
2: What is that?
1: Baltimore Orioles 5, Seattle 3 final.
2: Okay, there we go. So you can relax. You can take a chill pill now.
1: It's going to be a great show. It's going to be a magical show. Super psyched.
2: Well, the Orioles won. Isn't that enough magic? One of the 65 nights in the summer and spring that you get to
1: better
2: celebrate.
1: Than sex. 310-840-4910. 310-840-4910.
2: It's better than sex.
1: How?
2: I would beg to differ, pal. I would beg
1: Go Birds.
2: To differ.
1: If we acknowledge the Rams are the favorites of the NFC, who's the greatest threat in the conference? We've heard a number of nominees thus far. Also, LeBron James, he's closing in on a decision for his future. And we'll react to the latest in that regard next on Westwood One Sports Night. 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
1: Linnell, focusing our energies on the left coast, the West Coast.
2: About to say easy there, pal.
1: The LA Rams are seen to be the favorite in the NFC. Who's the greatest threat to them? You say it's the team that has their training camp in California, the Dallas Cowboys. I say it's the San Francisco 49ers. Getting a lot of other submissions in here as well. You can call us, text us, 310-840-4910 if you like. We'll talk about Los Angeles' basketball team in just a little bit and some guy named LeBron James. But let's go to Javier, who's in the Bay Area.
2: Oh, this should be
1: Javier,
2: good. A delusional Niners fan, probably.
1: Are you with me on this, or am I wrong to make assumptions about where you're calling from?
3: Oh, you have every right to make every assumption that you want to. Really, my main reason for the call was the lunacy of Linnell's statement that he believes more in Dak Prescott than Brock Purdy. That is absolute lunacy.
2: Why is it lunacy? Tell me that.
3: Well, let's see. How many playoff games has Dak Prescott won?
2: What the hell did Brock Purdy do last postseason, buddy?
3: Took us to the playoffs and won again.
2: Couldn't crack a 60% completion percentage in either the game against Philly or Seattle. He sucked against Seattle every time they played him this year.
1: Would you be saying this? Would you be saying this, Linnell, if they didn't lose an overtime game against the Chiefs? Would we be saying this? I mean, Brock Purdy has won a number of playoff games.
2: Dude, last postseason, Brock Purdy was hot garbage, and they got dog walked.
3: Dak Prescott couldn't hold Brock Purdy's jock. Period.
1: Wow!
2: Get out
1: there
2: of here.
1: There goes Javier in Santa Cruz. I love the takes.
2: Get out of here.
1: That's great.
2: Does anybody out there believe that Brock Purdy is better than Dak Prescott? Is anyone out there crazy like Javier? That's nuts to me.
1: Talent-wise, maybe not, but playoff resume, that does count.
2: Playoff resume. You guys are saying this off of a postseason in which Purdy sucked. And then if you look down the stretch of last regular season, Brock Purdy wasn't very good.
1: Well, again, you're using the sample of one playoff game and ignoring the sample
2: playoff games.
1: Of the runs
2: he wasn't good against
1: the
2: Eagles either. Against Philly and Seattle in the two playoff games they played last year, he was not very good.
1: They didn't play two playoff games. They played one. They lost to Philly.
2: No, they beat Philly.
1: They didn't beat Seattle.
2: They beat Philly. They beat Philly first, then played Seattle.
1: Oh, yeah, yeah. Got it backwards. Yeah, they won the game against, with George
2: Kittle. But in both of those games, he was not good in either of those games. So I don't know what Niner fans are talking about with that.
1: Let's go to Stefan, who's in Santa Cruz. Stefan, biggest threat to the Rams
4: up?
1: And the NFC is? What's up?
4: Denver Broncos. Denver.
1: That's an AFC team.
4: They're a better team, regardless, and all
2: you
4: that.
2: Think Denver's better than the Rams? Okay.
4: Oh yeah, Linnell. Let me say something, and you're going to trip out.
2: Okay.
4: Your quarterback. Uh-huh. Your quarterback. He's going to be the next best greatest quarterback. Give him
1: is
4: the
1: it
4: right
1: Jaden
4: tools.
1: Jaden or Dak? Who are we talking about?
4: Jaden.
2: It's about Jaden. He knows who
4: Jaden
2: my quarterback
4: Daniels.
2: Is.
4: I know quarterbacks. I went through the scouting academy. I study. Look at the film. Watch the film. Keep watching the film and all that. When Lamar came out, I knew Lamar was going to be a dumpster and all that. They have to water it down for him. Water it down for him. How many times do you need to water it down? Going back. And that last caller with Detroit, why are you crying when in fact...
2: Go ahead.
1: Did you say Lamar Jackson was a dumpster?
2: Did I just hear that?
4: Oh, yeah.
2: When you say a dumpster, do you mean like a?
4: He's just a quarterback that relies too much on that high RPO athletic quarterback run.

0: Look at the way he throws. It's unorthodox. It's weird.
1: Yeah, we should.
0: And going back to that Detroit Lions fan, stop it. You guys had a chance. You guys dropped passes. In a crucial game against the Niners, you guys should have went. And now it's curse. It's a cursed team.
2: That is Stephon Daniels from Santa Cruz.
0: Hey, Jaden Daniels is the next big thing, man. He's going to be the big. I mean,
3: I can smell what you're cooking with that. I agree. I do think Jaden Daniels is the hottest thing jumping out the coffee pot. I believe
1: that. Does
3: that
1: outweigh the Lamar Jackson take?
3: I mean, that I have an issue with. I just don't understand. And maybe this is just me missing it. Why do folks still criticize Lamar's ability to throw the football? Like, he's not. Like, why is it still talked about as like some significant weakness of his? I don't get it.
1: People don't watch the tape or the film, as he kept saying. This is a pet peeve, by the way, of mine. Can we just get this out of the way?
3: What's up?
1: Nobody's watching film in 2026.
3: Oh, God. Here we go.
1: It's video. I would even accept tape. Like, tape, I don't think people are watching tapes either. It's video? Can we just say that? Is that okay?
3: Video with
1: who's
3: very
1: firing up
3: context.
1: The film machine?
3: Well, I'll be honest. I am subscribed to NFL Pro, and I do get access to all 22. I watch Commanders all 22 for fun at times.
1: Right, that's video.
3: We're good.
1: Yeah, that is, it is not film.
3: Ask me how much all 22 I watched last year when we were a horse's ass compared to 2024 when we were good. It's much more fun to watch good tape.
1: I agree with you.
3: It is one of the. It happens on Twitter because there are all these armchair GMs and armchair, you know, film evaluators. And now that everyone's got access to the All 22, it's actually ruined the culture of like football analysis, in my opinion. Because the most lazy cop out, watch the tape. Anytime someone is like going back and forth, and you know, it's like when you tell someone to shut up in an argument. He's like, you have nothing else to say, so you say shut up. In football, it's watch the tape. Like, tape my ass.
1: Or
3: tape my ass to the
1: pole. Come on my podcast and argue with me about it. No, I think I'll pass on that one.
3: The way that you said podcast, getting to that, it made me think of
1: that L.A. basketball team. LeBron James, he is leaning towards choosing the Lakers over the Golden State Warriors, who are trying to land LeBron services. Here was ESPN NBA insider Mark Spears sharing the latest that he's heard.
4: On return to the Lakers add up for you?
5: That's what I'm hearing. I'm hearing that he's likely coming back. I am curious under this new Lakers regime, you know, what the number is, though. You know, interesting to hear what Bobby had to say about it. And also I'm hearing that one of his old teammates from Cleveland, Kevin Love, could likely be joining the Lakers, too.
4: Oh. Maybe that's a golf recruiting trip they're having right now?
5: Unrestricted free agent, rejoining his old buddy.
4: Yeah.
5: And so I could see that those two guys being reunited there.
3: I mean,
1: is this surprising to you at all or no?
3: I'm sorry. We buried the lead. Who the hell? Why did Mark Spears bring Kevin Love's ass up? What the hell is Kevin Love providing to the Los Angeles Lakers in 2000? Why did he even bring him up?
1: Well, if he's signing him, I mean, that's news. That's his job to bring news. That's news if you sign
3: Who
1: Kevin
3: cares?
1: Love.
3: It's Kevin Love in 2026. Probably can't even jump over a piece of paper. Are you kidding?
1: You do these things. With Cam Boozer, you did this. You did it with Kevin Love, the not jumping over paper bit. Not about it.
3: He's not athletic at this stage in his career. Can he still shoot it? Where did Kevin Love play basketball last year? Does anyone know?
1: Do you know where Kevin Love played last year?
3: Was
1: Who
3: he in
1: he
3: Utah?
1: Played for? That is correct.
3: I thought it was somewhere super obscure.
1: After leaving the Heat, he was a member of the Utah
3: Jazz. No,
1: Laker news surprise you at all?
3: Tell me if you agree with this or not. With LeBron going back to L.A., if they're going to run back the trio of Austin Reeves, Luka Doncic, and LeBron James, with LeBron being the third option, we saw in a limited sample size that have some extreme success. Picked up wins over the Nuggets, the Timberwolves, during that month of February. And I think, remember what I said going into the postseason for the Lakers? Their biggest issue was the fact that they didn't get to see that trio together in a postseason series playing playoff basketball together, because it didn't really give them an opportunity to gauge whether or not it's worth bringing them back or not. It's great that we saw it in the regular season. We didn't see it in the playoffs, so they missed out on that opportunity due to health. They've got to improve their front court. They need wing help. That's the only scenario in which, to me, LeBron should be interested in going back there. But I think differently than the rest of the country on LeBron. I still feel like he should be ring chasing, because if he gets the six, I'll leave it at that.
1: It's a little surprising because the Lakers have different priorities than LeBron has right now. LA's building a future with Luka as the centerpiece, and that's different than LeBron, who, if you were to ask him, would say he's still competing for titles. The Golden State Warriors, they would make more sense for LeBron, because that is a franchise that's pushing all its chips in right now. Their window is almost identical to LeBron's window. Steve Kerr knows it. Steph Curry knows it. This mirrors LeBron's urgency, which is why you shouldn't be surprised that Golden State is going to take some sort of a big swing on its roster. Not likely to land Giannis, but we've heard the rumors about maybe a third team's getting involved to complete that trade. Maybe if the Celtics are landing Giannis, maybe Jaylen Brown is getting sent to the Golden State Warriors, because Golden State has the bevy of picks and Milwaukee does a complete reset and Jaylen's not part of that. How about Anthony Davis from your Washington Wizards? Because if you have Steph, Jimmy Butler, an all-star level forward, and LeBron, that's more interesting than what the Lakers are cooking up within the window that LeBron's still going to be playing basketball. But, to your point, there's a scenario that LeBron neither wants to retire and also doesn't want to compromise comfort late in his career. Los Angeles is his home. There's discomforts that come with moving to a new team, which LeBron hasn't done, by the way. In nine seasons, the longest stint he spent with any team without interruption is what he's done with the Lakers here. And also, his son plays for the Lakers. He's probably going to make more with the Lakers than he will with Golden State. So that probably all plays into him wanting to be with the Lakers as well.
3: The money part of it's interesting. I get the way that it's being talked about, I would say, in, you know, the national media space with guys like Mark Spears and Brian Windhorst and other guys that are close to the situation. I think LeBron, Golden State would have the entire $15.5 million mid-level exception to offer to LeBron James.
1: Mm-hmm.
3: The Lakers can offer a little bit more, but if you're LeBron, like, this is where it comes down to, like, what's most important to you? Salary in year 24 or year 23, whatever year this is, or competing for a championship? Because if the Lakers overpay LeBron, they don't have the ability to put together and make the necessary, you know, upgrades that they need. I think they need the combination of Jackson Hayes and DeAndre Ayton. I thought was the worst 1-2 center duo in basketball last year at times. Like, both guys, I'm just not fans of either. They both can't shoot. They both aren't good rim runners. They both aren't willing defenders. They don't rebound. I don't know what the hell they were doing. They got to get an athletic rim-running big to play with Luka Doncic. He's had that in Dallas, and that's when he was his most successful. And they need, dude, what's the NBA about? Switchable wings and big positional size on the wing. Guys that can guard and shoot the three ball. The Lakers don't have any of that, man. Look at this roster. That's why the problems with the Lakers are so much deeper than just LeBron coming back. Like, if I'm LeBron, why do you want to be in an organization that gives Rob Pelinka this sort of leeway to make decisions? This roster sucks. It's garbage.
1: 310-840-4910. Mr. Positive is with us. Mr. Positive, what should LeBron James do?
6: Dynamic duo, boom shakalaka. Hey, I think they should stay. But I think Linnell's right. They really don't have a good three-pointer. But, I mean, weren't they doing pretty good until Luka got hurt at the end of the season? I mean, weren't they right there a little bit? There was a little bit of injury, if I'm not mistaken.
3: Well, the 4 seed or the 3 seed for a lot of the – there was that logjam 3-6 for a while in the West. I hear that, but it's like in the playoffs.
1: Thanks, Mr. Positive.
3: In the playoffs, we saw what their Achilles heel was. They couldn't guard. They could not guard in the postseason. That's why OKC made such quick work of them without Shea Gilgeous-Alexander playing well and without Jalen Williams, period. They still got gentlemen swept. So, or six, however many games it was. You know, so I just think the Lakers got to have a lot of work to do with their roster. And I don't think LeBron coming back moves the needle one way or another.
1: Coming up, to parade or not to parade? This is Westwood One Sports Night.
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0: 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Here's Josh Graham and Linnell Willingham.
1: Less than a week out from the NBA draft, Linnell and I will have our mock draft 20 minutes from now. The NBA season a wrap. The Stanley Cup handed out at the start of the week, meaning it's parade season, spelled S-Z-N. Two parades this week, Linnell. First, the New York Knicks Thursday, today, depending on when you're listening, Canyon of Heroes. First time we've seen the ticker tape parade there in 15 years. The New York Giants winning the Super Bowl in 2011, the last time a major professional sports championship came to New York, and you had the Canyon of Heroes victory parade. On Saturday, it's my Carolina Hurricanes victory parade in Raleigh, North Carolina. Linnell, while I'm a diehard, lifelong Canes fan, is it strange that I have no interest at all in attending the parade?
2: Strange, unfathomable, ridiculous, ludicrous, head-scratching. Let me check for another adjective. Like, literally, I for the life of me, remember what I asked you earlier. Are you doing a bit? I'm going to ask you again here in real time. Are you doing a bit? I think, first and foremost, if my beloved Wizards or Commanders were to, win the NBA Finals or the Super Bowl, it would literally be the number one thing I would think about next. Is, oh my God, what am I going to do for the parade? What am I drinking? What am I wearing? Am I wearing anything at all? Like, I think it's awesome. I love parades. I love people celebrating and the fans celebrating together. Like,
1: I hate parades. I'm anti-parade. I'm not ashamed to say it. See, here's the thing. This is what you need to know about me, Linnell. This is important. There are a few things in life I hate more than traffic, than lines.
2: Hold on. You're from North Carolina. What do you know about traffic, King?
1: Well, hold one second. I mean, this. You're talking to a guy that when he eats out for lunch, whether the Lord's Chicken or somewhere else, would never eat between. I would always go between 11 a.m. and noon. Because I didn't want to get caught up with the lunch crowd. Same thing applying with dinner. When I show up at games, I get there 3 hours early. And I don't leave till hours afterwards because I don't want to deal with it. Unless you don't ever get to see the team. I get it if you don't. Like, being priced out is a real thing. I don't understand the appeal of the parade. Again, I was at games 1 and 5.
2: Can you rephrase it, please?
1: I got to see the team. I got to watch it. What do you mean?
2: You understand the appeal. You it's just not your cup of tea. It's not what tickles Josh's fancy.
1: What is the reward for braving traffic and standing amongst throngs of people? Waving at players on a bus as they go by? That's my form of entertainment?
2: I'll tell you the reward, pal. The reward is getting to celebrate in the camaraderie that you get amongst the fans that watched 90-plus games of Carolina Hurricanes hockey this year, pal. That's why you brave the traffic. Dude, people get proposed to during these things. They give out merchandise. You can meet the love of your life. You could meet a friend for life. Like, the opportunity to celebrate. Why are you looking at me crazy? Like, you can't meet a friend for life at the parade.
1: What? You can meet a friend for life anywhere.
2: What? Are you
1: yeah.
2: When I walk across the street to my local Safeway, what are the odds? What's a higher chance? Me finding my friend for life at Safeway or at the damn Hurricanes parade where we all have something in common, our love for this team?
1: Yeah. Am I tripping? 310-840-4910. I feel like I'm trying to say the brave thing here. I think this is brave. I think more people feel this way, but no one says it out loud. That's it. That's where I think I'm at. So am I crazy, or are the parades overrated? It's more for people that, you know, for whatever reason, don't go to the games because you might be priced out.
2: But dude,
1: it's
2: for everybody.
1: Free, it's accessible. Yeah. Yeah.
2: The parade's for...
1: I understand that.
2: Yeah.
1: But if you're at the games, why do you need to be there? If you're at the games, you don't need to be there at the victory parade.
2: Because when you're at the game...
1: And don't get me started about showing up to the airport. Don't get me started on that.
2: I actually think the airport bit is cool. I was wanting to show up to the airport after the Commanders beat the Lions to go to the NFC Championship in 24. I seriously consider going to the airport. Where was I going? I don't know, Josh. I'm wondering if you're actually doing a bit with this. The other thing that's different about
1: it. When do I ever do bits? This is true. This is honest. I'm not going this weekend. I could easily take off and go. I'm not.
2: Again. I'm stunned at that, by the way. But here's the difference between the game and the parade, Josh. Chance to have camaraderie and fellowship at both. But when you're at the game, you're focusing on the game. When you're at the parade, you're not really – like, there are going to be some super fans that are locked in that, you know, probably are listening to the damn play-by-play broadcast and wearing headphones while watching the hockey game, you know, in person. Because you're so locked in, you're a super fan. At the parade, you're boozing up, you're celebrating, and you're you know, joshing it up, for lack of a better phrase.
1: Could you
2: with all
1: see me boozing up on the streets of Raleigh to sell? Could you see me doing that? Like, get a couple rum and cokes and walk? I don't even know if you're allowed to do that. Like, I think you'd have to be inside the restaurant. I don't think it's one of those where you can walk outside with containers. And any by any means,
2: it's a parade. Of course, you can.
1: I don't think that's true. Laws still apply.
2: It's a parade.
1: Open container laws are a thing.
2: No, they don't apply in parades, pal. Laws don't. Laws are broken at parades. I'll say that.
1: Yeah, ain't no laws when you're.
2: But can I see you boozing out? Is there karaoke nearby? Like, maybe would you like that if there was like is there karaoke?
1: Yeah. Hammered singing Scorpions. Here I am, rocking like a hurricane.
2: Is that like the official song?
1: That's what they play when they come onto the ice. They also, every time they score, play Raise Up by Petey Pablo. So
2: Petey Pablo? That Petey Pablo?
1: North Carolina's finest, yeah.
2: He's from, wow.
1: The entire song Raise Up is about, he literally says every county in the state of North Carolina.
2: The only thing I know about Petey Pablo is he was interested in her goodies. And a great
1: Sierra?
2: Song.
1: Mm-hmm. He's interested. I had a friend of
2: mine Mystical
1: who
2: just got
1: matched with him
2: break.
1: On I had a friend of mine who matched with him on Bumble in Eastern North Carolina and then met up with him, and yeah, it was Petey Pablo.
2: Stop playing with Petey Pablo, bro.
1: He was on the app.
2: The Petey Pablo slander actually stops now. You're not going to sit here and tell me
1: he was on the app. I can confirm
2: that Petey the Diddy Pablo was on the old Bumble.
1: On the apps.
2: Are you kidding me?
1: On the apps. I can confirm.
2: If you're popping like Petey Pablo, what's the first picture you got? I'm going hard. I'm doing something radical.
1: No. It was one of those. He was. I don't know what he was standing in front of, but he had both his hands in front of him.
2: Hold on, you're posing.
1: He was standing and me mugging.
2: Now. Yeah, man. I'm telling you, give you the album cover look. I'm about to say,
1: I've
2: man,
1: seen
2: anybody,
1: it.
2: Anybody out there that's of the opposite sex that listens to this show, I am on all dating apps. And if you happen to scroll past my profile, make sure you give me a swipe to the right, whether you like what you
1: see.
2: Can
1: you send me screenshots of your profile?
2: You
1: I would like to know what your profile looks like.
2: Which one? So, no, I'm kidding. It was a joke. I have a Facebook dating account. Do I actively swipe on it every now and then? Last time I swiped, yesterday. But,
1: yeah,
2: you know.
1: Like, what pictures?
2: Can I read you my
1: pictures?
2: Bio?
1: How many pictures?
2: This is great.
1: There aren't
2: this
1: any, like, gym pictures, are there? Are you, like, on a mountain in nature or,
2: I
1: like,
2: may
1: a
2: have threw,
1: selfie?
2: I may have threw a 2017er in
1: oh,
2: there just
1: no.
2: to show them what I could be, you know?
1: Oh.
2: I am secretly trying to. My goal tonight is just to pop Denton behind the scenes. I wish just to know that he's back there geeking makes me warm. I can only imagine the damn facial expression that he's.
1: I would like
2: right
1: to see.
2: He knows
1: I can
2: I'm
1: probably
2: dead-ass
1: find
2: serious.
1: My dating. I met my wife off a dating app.
2: But for me to throw a 2017 pick in there,
1: actually, I think Denton and I have that
2: I could
1: in
2: be,
1: common. You have that in common.
2: Oh, that's amazing. Well, I actually don't have any. My body. My bio says, none serious, all vibes.
1: You also, You have a great smile. Why isn't there a picture right up top of you smiling? Why are you doing the meme mugging thing?
2: Do you see this face? There is no... I'm actually going to tread lightly because I forgot that I'm getting stage fright, boys. I'm getting stage fright, boys. I just thought of something in my brain. I thought of something in my brain. We'll discuss it during the break. We'll discuss it in the show outside of the show. If you have to swipe, you got problems. Hold the hell on. First and foremost, anybody that is against swiping.
1: Don't acknowledge that. It's anti-information. I met my wife off one of the apps. It is. Like, it's just more access, more information. It is. And that's, you know, worked out pretty well for yours truly. Could say that. Mm-hmm. Make sure if you haven't already, subscribe to the YouTube channel and the podcast. Takes a lot for Linnell to have stage fright, as he puts it.
2: So, well, no, it's not that I had. It's not that I had stage fright. I just, what you'll find out about this organization is we're never rushing to be in the championship picture. When we get in the champion, we want to build a sustained contender, not some flash in the pan. If you pick up what I'm putting down, sustainability is the number one thing that matters in the team of me.
1: Did you ever read the bio?
2: Yeah, I did. Are you just like not?
1: No, I heard the part where you said not serious.
2: Non-serious. N-U-N, comma, all that.
1: I didn't know if there was more to it. I didn't know if there was more.
2: I'm vibing.
1: Just making sure. He is vibing. We're vibing. Because we're less than a week away from the NBA draft. So it's only right that Linnell and yours truly deliver our lottery mock draft. Linnell's got the first pick, and it's next.
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0: That's Linnell Willingham. I'm Josh Graham. Let's do a mock draft. We are less than a week away from the NBA draft. Linnell, we're going to go through the lottery, the first 14 picks. This is what you think is going to happen. Trades included, if you would like to.
1: Ooh.
0: You have the first overall pick because it belongs to your Washington Wizards.
1: Ooh.
0: The Wizards are on the clock.
1: What I see you, Mike. Good evening, basketball fans. Thank you for all that join us around the world globally to watch the 2026 NBA draft. With the first pick in the 2026 NBA draft, the Washington Wizards select AJ DeBanza, forward, Brigham Young University. That was my Adam Silver impersonation, by the way. Did you pick that up, by the way?
0: It's pretty good. I liked it. first pick, it's going to be him. That's why you haven't moved the pick. You know Utah wants him. The fact you don't move back a spot tells you that you also want him as well. He's going to be the number one pick. Number two pick. It's in. The Utah Jazz are selecting Duke forward Cam Boozer.
1: Wow.
0: I think they do it. I think Danny Ainge is going to do it. I've compared this draft to the 2022 draft for a while. Rather than three guys at the top that we didn't know what order they'd be taken in, there are four in this draft. And I can see Danny Ainge being hung up with some of the stuff with Darren Peterson. I could see Danny Ainge loving just how much of a gamer Cam Boozer is and how he wins at every single level. And it going well the last time he selected a guy out of Duke, even though he had a lot of depth at the position he was drafting at, not worrying about fit when he had Jaylen Brown and Gordon Hayward on the team. I think that Cam Boozer is Danny Ainge's guy.
1: So in this scenario, right, where the Grizzlies are on the clock and Darren Peterson still on the board, is there a team that tries to come up to number three to get Darren Peterson? He's that type of talent.
0: You can't move.
1: If you're the Grizzlies, you can't do it.
0: You can't move out of
1: it. If you're the Grizzlies, you can't do it. But if you get some sort of ridiculous offer and you're able to move back, I'm just throwing out scenarios here because I just
0: don't know why you would do it.
1: It's the first thing I think of when I see Peterson available at three for Memphis is, somebody going to be willing to go, hey, I need that guy? If you're the LA Clippers, if you're Steve Ballmer, you don't think there's no package that could get you from 5 to 3 to go get Darren Peterson? Pairing him up with Kawhi? You kidding me?
0: You're already happy enough that you have the 5th pick, given how the lottery went, if you're Steve Ballmer. So the Grizzlies are taking Darren Peterson.
1: Presumably you take Darren Peterson. I know I messed up the exercise, but is that not super intriguing to think about? And I know that the Grizzlies will be crucified
0: Not to me, because again, I don't view there being much difference between the top four guys. I don't care what order they go in, because I think they're all very close to each other and very good. I don't think there are tiers, because the number four pick is going to be Caleb Wilson at from North Carolina to the Chicago Bulls. Has it ever worked out the Chicago Bulls taking a North Carolina player in the top five? I don't know. Someone could fact check me on that. Number five pick. It belongs to the LA Clippers. What do they do?
1: Huh. So I think they're very much a trade candidate here. I don't know what they would be looking to get in a scenario like this, but man, I think if you're the Clippers, you got to be on the phone with the Milwaukee Bucks inquiring about one Giannis Antetokounmpo. We've had Law Murray on from The Athletic, who covers the Clippers on a daily, saying no, he thinks they're going to stick and pick here. In this scenario, if you're going to stick and pick, I'm going to go Mykal Brown. He's the guy that's got the most juice. and buzz right now out of that second tier of guards. I know, Darius Acuff in this situation is very much a possibility for them. I think they value the positional size and two-way ability that Brown gives them.
0: That would surprise me, just because you're trying to win right now. You're trying to sell tickets. You let James Harden go during the deadline. You might want a guy who's a bucket right away, a Trae Young clone, as some put it, and Darius Acuff. But you're right that Mikael Brown Jr.'s name flying up draft boards and the stock is high amongst this group of four point guards that's kind of in the next group of this draft. Number six pick, it's the Brooklyn Nets. I don't think they pass up on positional size either. I think that's a team that's valuing a lot what your physical tools are, and that's not Darius Acuff Jr. It's not Kingston Flemings. So I think they go Keaton Wagler out of Illinois, the sixth pick. Are we staying with the trend of point guard seven to the Sacramento Kings?
1: Man, I feel like you kind of have to here. Or if you're the Kings, do you take a upside swing? If we go back and talk more about positional size and the ability to create at 6'10", if I'm the Kings, you're an organization that feels like they're totally in the dumps. Your fan base needs a shot in the arm and something to get excited about. You would think I'm talking about Darius Acuff with that. I'm going Nate Amet to the Sacramento Kings. Give him the keys. Give him the keys to the Ferrari. Allow him to be the guy, play through him, and grow with him.
0: Whew.
1: Struggle with him, succeed with him, grow with him.
0: Wow.
1: That's the shocker of the NBA draft to you, huh? Is Nate Amet going seventh overall? It's a shocker to you.
0: Because the Atlanta Hawks in this situation race.
1: ESPN's got him ranked as the ninth best prospect. I had him going seventh.
0: I think that's high at nine as well. Darius Acuff Jr. to the Atlanta Hawks. That would be my favorite place for him to end up. Hey, you don't have Trae Young anymore. Well, now you got Darius Acuff Jr., and they need help at the point guard spot. I think you get that help in the way of Darius Acuff Jr. at eight. This is a fascinating spot. The Dallas Mavericks at nine.
1: So I really like what Dallas has with Kyrie Irving coming back healthy, presumably. Just him pairing up with Cooper Flagg. You still got, your front court pieces and PJ Washington and Lively and Gafford. You need somebody to share the backcourt with one Kyrie Irving. Big guard, positional size. Give me Brayden Burries. Out of Arizona going nine to the Dallas Mavericks. Actually love that. Still great got Najee there. Marshall. I think the Mavericks are going to be... The draft is very important for them. Important for every team, but they've got to hit on both 9 and 30. It's part of the reason why they hired Masai Ujiri. This is what he's known for, hitting on late picks. Their 30th pick is more interesting to me than 9.
0: Neat shooting, really good player, yeah. Young as well. Love Brayden Burries. Number 10 pick. I'm going to shake things up a little bit. Trade!
1: Whoa.
0: Got to trade.
1: Okay.
0: The Charlotte Hornets are trading 14 and 18 to get to the Milwaukee Bucks spot at 10. Is it to take Kingston Flemings, who's falling? No. It's to take Adi Mara from Michigan. Especially with Amet off of the board, they want to make sure they are aggressive and moving up to get one of those bigs inside, and they get Adi Mara. Feeling like a team that is close to getting to the playoffs for the first time in more than a decade. They are aggressive in getting to number 10. Warriors on the clock.
1: So this is going to be interesting, because there's one dude that consistently I see mocked to Golden State. This feels like Yaxel territory, right?
0: Yes.
1: I'm going to throw a curveball in here when it comes to the Golden State Warriors. I am going to go with the guard out of Alabama, LeBaron Fylon.
0: Over Flemings?
1: to go in the backcourt with Steph Curry, giving you something similar to what you had during the heyday of the Golden State Warriors. Two certified bucket getters in the backcourt. Filon more of a scorer than Klay Thompson was, not the defender that Klay was. A little slight of size, he's a little skinny, but he's 6'4", long, and can fill it up. I go back to the game where him and Darius Acuff went at each other. That night, he proved to me he is big time. Not just in the world of college basketball, but his projection to the NBA as a pure scorer. Him and Steph Curry getting buckets together, that's exciting to me.
0: Holy hell.
1: Did I just shake up?
0: We just allowed the Oklahoma City Thunder to get Kingston Fleming at number 12. That is crazy town. That Kingston Flemings is available there, and we're all going to regret it that happened, because Kingston Flemings is an incredible
1: player. If he is available at 12, I think it directly influences their offseason. Lu Dort, I believe, there's a team option with him. A lot of folks assumed they were going to decline that, allow Cason Wallace to step up, be the starting guard. Who would be your Cason Wallace replacement off the bench? One Kingston Flemings. I actually love that for the Oklahoma City Thunder, if it was ultimately able to play out that way. The Miami Heat at 13, I'm going to assume that this is not the Heat making this pick. I'm going to assume that this is Tyler Hero and the Milwaukee Bucks making this pick. And think about this if you are the Milwaukee Bucks, if you're a Bucks fan. You move off of Giannis, yeah, that's tough. But you're going to get back Hero. You're going to get back Khalil Ware. You're going to get back Jaime Jaquez. You're also going to get back this 13th overall pick. I think I'm running to the podium for Yaxel here. Yaxel Lendon.
0: All right. Even though Milwaukee's in the rebuild and he's older, you still do
1: yes.
0: that.
1: Yes.
0: Okay.
1: Rookie contract.
0: Yaxel.
1: Guy that's got a ton of upside.
0: Yaxel Lindeborg in that spot. Could be the Bucks making back-to-back picks, because number 14 with the Hornets trade, Milwaukee on the clock, and I think they go Moret Johnson out of Michigan. Had a great combine. Champion. Three Michigan Wolverines taken in the lottery. And that puts a bow on it.
1: There we go.
0: That is our mock draft.
1: In this scenario,
0: for next Tuesday night,
1: if it is the Bucks on the clock at 13 and 14, and they get that package back from Miami,
0: and 18.
1: Like, that's how you do it, Jimmy Haslam. That's how you get back something that, you know, maybe gets people excited. Because I think Khalil Ware's got upside. I love, you know, what Yaxel's got.
0: Do we still have Sean, who's in Chicago? I asked the question if I was the crazy one for not wanting to go to the Carolina Hurricanes victory parade, even though I'm a lifelong diehard Hurricanes fan, just not a parade guy. Sean is in Chicago. They've had their fair share of parades there. Sean, am I the crazy person here?
2: No, you're not. I totally, totally agree. First of all, I love the show. Second of all, I'm not going to disagree about Petey Pablo. It's just that I'm a little older than you guys, and the best R&B band ever to come out of North Kakalaki is Jodeci.
1: Jodeci yes. from North Carolina? I never even knew that.
2: That's right.
1: That's crazy.
2: Most
1: okay.
2: of them. Yep, for sure. Okay. So there's that. But I totally agree. I love my team, but there is no way I'm sifting through all those people. God knows what's going on. I don't even like to go to certain games unless the seats are a certain way where I'm like, okay, man, I feel like I can breathe and watch the game and enjoy it. That's just the way things go. By the way, what do you think of this, by the way, in terms of your mock? Ready? Uh-huh. Peterson, what uh-huh. if they said, hey, man, let's trade Kawhi, which, by the way, is supposed to be a possibility, and they trade Kawhi away, would they want Peterson? I'll talk about Clippers now.
0: I hear what you're saying.
2: I'm just saying.
1: Steve Ballmer's desperate.
0: 5-3.
1: Steve Ballmer's desperate.
0: Okay. Trade.
1: Steve Ballmer's desperate.
0: I appreciate the call, Sean.
1: Depending on what happens with a certain investigation, what if the NBA says, we need the fifth pick as a punishment? Because they're about to get the hammer dropped on them. Adam Silver is about to go Kanye crazy on Steve Ballmer and the Clippers. I think Kawhi may be safe. Because he's Kawhi, and they're going to say, the player's just innocent here. They got the hammer coming down on them.
0: Much like us, quarterbacks talking this week. You'll hear what a couple of them had to say and react next on Westwood One tonight. International soccer's taking over the U.S., and only DraftKings has you fully covered. 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

0: Willingham.
1: Linnell, when I was in high school, this, a banger.
2: Yes, it
1: did
2: was.
1: Did you ever used to freestyle with friends of yours
2: for fun? I still do.
1: I do that all the time. And this was the beat right here where if you just turn down the music very quickly.
2: You drop a hot 15.
1: Linnell, can you do the sound with your mouth replicating the drums and like the kit there? Can you do that piece of
2: That's a drum? I thought he was just going.
1: Some sort of.
2: I thought he was just doing it with his mouth.
1: So someone in our group would do that piece of it. What you just did. This is the part where you continue doing that real quick. And then I, or someone else would be, say, Stoo! And then somebody would freestyle on top of that. It's a great song for that. So am I going to drop a hot 15? No, I am not. I know what that means, which might be good foreshadowing for grammar.
2: Should have never got me started doing that.
1: 1 hour away.
2: I may continue to do it periodically throughout the show.
1: Start doing?
2: I don't like the way it sounds, actually. Mine isn't as good as I thought it was. My Ryan Seacrest is way better.
1: Was there an instrumental that was a popular song to freestyle behind? That you would pick with your friends?
2: No. See, I came up in the era of type beats on YouTube, and you would just type in Migos type beat, Future type beat, Young Thug type beat.
1: I didn't have that
2: so
1: option.
2: So it was sadly. Never a, it was never a certain instrumental. It was just type beats. So that was always cool.
1: For me, it was a song that I think is now kind of like a cult classic, because I don't think it was huge at the time. This is going to be the part where Denton says, no, this song was actually massive. We Be Steady Mobbin' is the song.
2: You were freestyling a Young We Be Steady Mobbin'?
1: Oh, great beat. Excellent beat.
2: Yeah, Lil Wayne and Gucci Mane. What
1: yes.
2: a song.
1: Young Money. Whole deal.
2: Wow.
1: But that would be the song.
2: I feel like that's...
1: I forget who it was that said he was a hip-hop socialist. I think that was Lil Wayne, on that track. Yeah.
2: Life is a gamble and he's all about his poker chips. If there was like a song that like, if you had to sing every lyric or else you'd get like shot in the head, that would probably be my song.
1: Millie by Lil Wayne.
2: Yeah, it would be a Lil Wayne song probably, but either that or We Be Steady Mobbin'. Yeah, that's a good one.
1: Yeah, it's a good one. We promised that we were going
2: to... You looked at me like, you know all the words to We Be Steady Mobbin'? That's the way that you just looked at me. Like, you know all the words to We Be Steady Mobbin'?
1: Big ballin' is a hobby. Let's get to What is up, Gucci Mane the G. We could do this, but we're not going to.
2: Yeah,
1: Let's get to Caleb Williams, Jaden Daniels. We were talking about the top of the NBA draft, which we'll see what happens at the very top. Don't know what Utah's going to do it to. We know what happened 2 years ago. When Caleb Williams went number one and Jaden Daniels went two, we heard from those guys this week. And namely, the focus should be on Jaden Daniels.

0: here. Because Jaden was talking about working with David Blau, the new offensive coordinator who was promoted in D.C., and here's what he had to say working with a new offense.
1: It's been fun just to build these foundations within the new offense, within the guys. It's been fun coming out here competing at practice and just get to learn every day and get better. It helped out a lot, man, just that relationship we have that we built since I've been here at first. And we both grown a lot over these years, and now he kind of knows me, knows how I work, knows what buttons to push, how to push me, what I can handle, what I need to get to grow at, things like that. So it's been fun. We've all grown over this offseason, so it'll be fun to everybody go, come back. Well, now we're more comfortable. We're going to know the installs, know how we want to attack each play. It'll be fun to see what we can do in training camp.
0: Can you help me out with this piece, Linnell? From the outsider's perspective, and this is something I feel personally with the Bills, promoting from within isn't going to prompt as much change as you would hope, is the criticism of the Bills. You expect to get better by promoting Joe Brady to be the head coach when you let go of Sean McDermott. And in D.C., you can levy the same type of criticism in saying, well, wasn't he in the building as the assistant quarterback's coach already? And wasn't this guy just a quarterback a few years ago? Like, what is the case of David Blau making this offense that much better for somebody who isn't in the district as you are?
2: So I think this is totally different from what Buffalo's doing. Joe Brady's been around. Joe Brady has had his fingerprints on the offense previously. Like, I don't think this is... This is now just making Joe Brady the main voice. Like, this is totally different. Schematically in Washington, things are going to look drastically different offensively, despite Blau being under Cliff Kingsbury, as many folks out there in NFL circles know about Cliff Kingsbury. He runs an authoritarian government from the offensive perspective. Doesn't really value a lot of input from others, and it was his offense, his way, or kind of the highway, and that is ultimately why he's no longer in the district. The number one stat that I think is most telling and where you'll see the biggest difference, and we referenced this earlier in the show, over the first 2 years of his career, Jaden Daniels has been in the bottom third, the bottom three or four guys in terms of play-action pass attempts since he's entered the National Football League. He's been near the bottom of the NFL in terms of snaps under center. So I think that schematic change, taking some of the burden off of him and his legs and allowing this offensive line, which you've invested a lot of resources in, to go out and bully people up front, I think things will look a lot different. And Jaden Daniels is set up for success in 2026.
0: If you were redrafting 2026, who goes number one? Or 2024? Six quarterbacks taken in the first dozen or so picks. Who goes one?
2: People are going to say I'm biased. I would select Jaden Daniels one. I think we've seen...
0: Over Caleb and Drake?
2: Over Caleb and Drake, and here's why. I think we've seen the highs and the lows of all of these quarterbacks to this point. I would take Daniels because I think his high was the best out of all of them. I think his ceiling, when he's playing at his best, compared to when Drake is playing at his best, compared to when Caleb is playing at his best, I think Jaden's is the best. Terms of the ability to throw, push the ball down the field, the accuracy, the ball placement, all while doing it with a YMCA supporting cast.
0: Drake nearly won the MVP, though.
2: Jaden Daniels would have been in the MVP conversation. It just so happens that Lamar Jackson had the greatest quarterback season that we've ever seen in 24. And then they ended up giving it to damn Josh Allen. So... I think Jaden Daniels would have been firmly in the MVP conversation. When you look at what he did on the ground, when you look at what he did through the air, when you look at the game-winning drives, when you look at how he performed in the clutch and in the postseason, all while really just having Terry McLaurin and 35-year-old Zach Ertz to throw the football to. Cupboard was bare, my friend.
0: Give me Drake May. Just because I think... He's done the most to this point in 2 years, mm-hmm. And
2: barely,
0: I think there's the least amount of drama that comes along with him, too. whether it's injuries or off-the-field comments and things that Caleb Williams seems to constantly involve himself in, dating back to his days in college. It was, Linnell, a wildly entertaining day in the World Cup. Harry Kane scored twice in England's 4-2 win over Croatia. Cristiano Ronaldo did not score. Portugal drew 1-1 with the Congo, and that led to Thierry Henry having criticism, in which he said, "They don't need you to score, the team needs to score." As if to say, oh,
2: fighting words, huh?
0: You saw Lionel Messi net a hat trick yesterday and Erling Haaland get a couple of goals. Ronaldo's trying to get his, being a bit selfish rather than helping Portugal get into the win column against the Congo. The match of the night, Ghana beating Panama. 6 minutes of added time were on the clock. Ghana scored the game's only goal in the 95th minute to win that 1-0.
2: Shout out to Ghana, man. No,
0: yeah, shout out to Ghana.
2: Shout out to Ghana.
0: Colombia looked really good against Uzbekistan. The first goal was as pretty as it gets. And then there's one match I'm forgetting about. There were five today. Austria, 3-1 winners against Jordan on June 18th. That is Thursday. You have, well, what do we have in the Men's World Cup today? The United States doesn't play till Friday. So you got South Africa versus Czech Republic. You've got Switzerland versus Bosnia. We're starting to see second matches take place for teams in the group stages. Canada, Qatar, Mexico, South Korea. The four games that you can watch on Thursday. So
2: I
0: that's
2: am,
0: the recap of action in the World Cup.
2: I'm fascinated to know if any of the listening audience is, you know, participating in the extra opportunities to booze that the World Cup provides. I believe it was, 22? When the last time we had the World Cup, right, if I'm not mistaken. And
0: yeah, every 4 years.
2: Dude, the Navy Yard area in D.C. kept their bars open 24/7 during the World Cup. And I thought, holy cow, why does a bar need to be open at 9 a.m.? Well, because the people that are from that country want to come watch, you know, their fellow country play and throw back some cold ones. What's too early to start drinking? Coming from a Darty animal, I'm a Darty animal. Shout out to Drake Toll, the party animals. But I used to love a good Darty back in college.
0: If it's before 7 a.m., it's too early.
2: Okay, I've never drank that early before. And I've had some very wild college stories.
0: I've been to some SEC football games where the tailgate lots for a 7 o'clock kick p.m.
2: Holy
0: open
2: cow.
0: At 7 a.m., and oof. I've seen people out there.
2: Mm.
0: I was in Rocky Top, Knoxville. Shout out to those folks. Up next.
2: Yeah.
0: Linnell is going to bring it in Weird But True, a story that might be related to the state of Tennessee. Just might be. Plus, I have 3 U.S. Open bets to hand out because I'm gambling again here on Westwood One Sports Night.
3: The U.S. men's national team looks to go 2-0 in group play when they take on Australia. Can the Americans win 2 games in group play for the first time since the original World Cup nearly a century ago? We'll find out Friday. Westwood One Sports.
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0: Linnell, dealer's choice. 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
1: I have two weird but trues. So in lieu of that, let's get weird while simultaneously getting factual. The second weird but true is something that's honestly kind of sad, and we'll get to that in a second. But there is a self-driving robot toilet that drives to your bed, washes and dries you, then returns to its dock to clean itself. It's officially been unveiled in China. Reports suggest it could cost around $4,000 per unit, depending on the model. The AI-powered toilet, initially designed to help elderly and disabled users live more independently. But all I'm thinking about is how much better. If I'm in China watching Scott Hansen in Red Zone and I don't have to go to the bathroom comes to me, Josh Graham. Hot damn it. It's a football lover's dream, this AI-powered toilet.
0: We're doing the show. During the show, you can go to the bathroom.
1: Hold
0: don't
1: on
0: even have
1: second.
0: To leave.
1: It could be awesome. It could be awesome. That probably wouldn't be great because I happen to be team noisy when it comes to my flatulence.
0: Have you been inside a Waymo in the district yet?
1: Did you just say, wait a minute? Like Waymo? What's a Waymo?
0: The self-driving cars.
1: Oh, I would never get in a self-driving car. Are you kidding me?
0: But self-operating toilet.
1: Not familiar. Well, we're not familiar with the self-operating car Waymo. I don't know ball on when it comes to Waymo. I don't.
0: Yeah, it's a car.
1: I would never trust
0: it. Available
1: car.
0: In a lot of the big cities. It's huge in Los Angeles. I'm sure Mike sees them all over the place.
1: How many Waymo acts? I don't want to get sad and doom and gloom, but like in L.A., with how bad their drivers are, I think it's terrible that we got them here in D.C. The regular D.C. people can't drive worth a darn. Imagine you throw AI cars out there that are self-driven. You're just asking for an accident.
0: What I've been told is they're pretty safe.
1: Oh, of course.
0: But one thing that's kind of annoying is when the Waymo has to take a left turn because they don't take the same chances you would over on a left turn. So you might be stuck at a light or stuck at a left turn for a little while.
1: I can imagine
0: what
1: that.
0: I've been told. What is your second weird but true story?
1: We may have to rename the segment for the second story. Weird, true, and sad. It pains me to bring the general public this news. I don't know how many people are already aware of what's happening here in this situation or what's about to happen. Jelly Roll, according to TMZ, filed for divorce from his wife, Bunny, after 10 years of marriage. And I'm looking at Jelly Roll previously, and I'm thinking of what Jelly Roll looks like now. Women got it tough out there, man. I will say this. But men have it tough as well, too. Men and women out there, I'm the bachelor of this program, so dating advice for me, usually is not, it's not strong. I've had some mishaps with women on the show, as you all know. If you run the risk, like throwing over the middle of the field late as a quarterback, if you run the risk of dating somebody that's fat, you better bet your ass the moment they get skinny, you're on the hot seat. 110%. You immediately go to the hot seat once you become skinny. I can speak to it. I'm telling you. Once, this was the winter of 2021. Put on a few extra pounds. Knew that, I was getting ready to come back home from college and I wanted to be in the new dating pool and be able to see all the people from high school that I hadn't seen. So I decided I was going to get my ass in the gym. And the person that I was talking to, when you're a little bigger, you attract a little bigger people. And I was getting smaller, and she wasn't. And I immediately took my talents to another team.
0: Is it a lack of respect thing? Like, hey, if I'm able to do this and you aren't? then no, you kind of lose respect. No, it's just respect.
1: The dating let's just call a spade a spade. When you are a heavyset person, and that's just a reality, you don't have as wide of a dating pool as someone that's in shape would have. You know what I'm saying? So when the pounds drop and the options open, you see what I'm saying?
0: Ah, the Tiger Woods defense. Had all these options because he's Tiger, and thus
1: you know what I'm saying?
0: The people essentially Jelly the defense of Tiger. Of himself, essentially, the defense of Tiger was some version of you don't know what it's like to be to have as many options knocking on your door as Tiger Woods had.
1: It's tempting. So, I understood where Tiger was coming from, but Jelly Roll ought to be ashamed of himself. That woman stood
0: why
1: by
0: are you
1: his
0: presenting,
1: big ass.
0: Why are you like presenting Jelly Roll like this is like a national American tragedy that everyone is going to be so bummed and lose faith in
1: because
0: the world
1: I think it's
0: in
1: tough.
0: America because Jelly Roll is getting divorced?
1: This woman stood by him through thick and thin, literally. Like drugs, alcohol abuse.
0: Certainly on thick.
1: Literally. So I just think for him to drop a little bit of weight, get off the GLP-1, and get off the bunny train too, it's a character flaw if you ask me, man. I'm no longer a Jelly Roll stan. I think it's a bad look.
0: Were you a Jelly Roll stan before this?
1: I wouldn't say a stan, but him and Jamal
0: Who's
1: Roberts,
0: a Jelly Roll stan? Who's saying, you know what? I ride or die with Jelly Roll. I don't know this person.
1: He's an American. Hold on. Now you're not. I know we're trying to like low key dunk on Jelly Roll. You've gone too far. He is an American hero, Josh. Why would you not want to stand for Jelly Roll? Yes, he's an American hero. He
0: American
1: is
0: hero.
1: What America is about, man. The land of opportunity, second chances, not letting one particular moment define you. You know what I'm saying? Being able to overcome your addictions and overcome your demons that are in the closet. Jelly Roll's a warrior. He's also a fat shamer. I'm joking. But, I don't know, it's tough, man.
0: Let's get to handing out some winners, because it's time for Graham's Gambling.
2: It's time for Graham's Gambling. Let's make some money.
0: Buckle up, Linnell, because I got three U.S. Open bets. It's about to start in a few hours. Get it locked in. Get it ready to go. My pick to win the U.S. Open.
1: Hold on. Let me write this down.
0: 19-1 odds. The X-Man, Xander Schauffele.
1: I love that.
0: Xander Schauffele. Xander Schauffele is the pick. I think he should be just as much of a favorite as Scottie Scheffler is this week. I think.
1: How do you think the conditions impact him?
0: I'll say this.
1: Okay.
0: The U.S. Open is generally pretty tough. Mm-hmm. He has participated in 9 U.S. Opens, and he's never finished worse than 14th.
1: Guy that routinely makes the cut. Okay. I can dig it.
0: That's crazy, finishing near the top of the leaderboard. And his second U.S. Open was the last time they played here at Shinnecock Hills. He finished 7th. So, okay. He knows the course. He's played the course well. 19-1 odds. I love the X-Man as my pick to win the U.S. Open. Top 10 finish.
1: Well, you're really getting
0: this
1: into the
0: weeds, essentially,
1: huh?
0: This is essentially a Lynx golf course. Ty Hatton. Got to go with somebody from the European side of things.
1: Ty Hatton.
0: Top 10 finish. Won the U.S. Open last year and playing some good golf. He actually had a top 10 finish in that U.S. Open in 2018 as well. Ty Hatton, top 10 finisher. We're going with him. And then I just can't quit this guy in majors. Corey Connors to finish top 20. All of these are plus money
1: odds
0: here.
1: What's your affinity with that guy? What's the?
0: He's Canadian, and I always get mad that he appears on the screen in the final rounds of tournaments all the time because you just look at the scoreboard, you're like, or the leaderboard. Why Corey Connors? And I got plus 400 odds for him to finish top 20. This is a guy, again, he always seems to hang around in majors. And I couldn't believe that the odds were that favorable. So plus 400 for Corey Connors. All of this is courtesy of our friends at DraftKings. And let me get those odds real quick. Top 10 finish for Ty Hatton. I can get you do some scrolling. Top 10 finish plus 700 odds. Or those are too great. Plus 335.
1: It's not bad.
0: So there you go.
1: So
0: Ty Hatton plus 335. Corey Connors top 20 at plus 400. Xander Schauffele to win 19-1.
1: I know you just give out your pick and some top 10 finishers.
0: Mm-hmm. And a top 20.
1: Do you expect, strictly based off of the conditions that we know are going to be, you know, extremely difficult to deal with,
0: mm-hmm,
1: how likely do you think it is that somebody with super long odds ultimately is frisky and playing on the final day for the lead?
0: It's greater because J.J. Spahn, don't even think, was ranked top 25 in the world golf ranking when he won the U.S. Open last year. So it does open the door. We saw how difficult the PGA Championship was playing last month. And I was critical of it. And if it wasn't for an insane final round by Aaron Rye to get to 9-under par, you were talking about the champ being somewhere around 5-under, which, again, some people like it. That's not my cup of tea. And when you look at that leaderboard, it's a guy like Aaron Rye. It's someone like Alex Smalley. It's Matty Schmid. Guys who have never won a tournament before or come close that finished top five in the tournament. So I do think it opens the door for longer shots to potentially do so. I don't understand why Scottie Scheffler is such an overwhelming favorite. Hasn't won his last 13 tournaments. The U.S. Open, he has a chance to complete the career slam. The reason why he hasn't, this is the tournament that he's played the poorest in. He had four of his five worst major outings at the U.S. Open. So I don't think this is Scottie's week, even though he has the opportunity to make history before his 30th birthday, which is next Tuesday, oddly enough.
1: Damn, he's only 30?
0: 29.
1: Damn, that actually, like, wow, I know he was that young. I didn't know he was that young. Yes. Is he the most decorated golfer at his age for right now?
0: At his age, for sure. It does remind you just how crazy some of the things Tiger did was.
1: Right.
0: Tiger won the career slam, and he was 24. And it's like, what?
1: Yeah, that's ridiculous.
0: Just impossible. So there you go. Jelly roll and some winners. In some ways, Linnell and I are the perfect hosts to hit on the two biggest stories in sports this week. And we'll do just that next on Westwood One Sports Night.
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0: calls, because the most entertaining guest in sports talk, BDOT, joins us 20 minutes from now. That's Linnell Willingham. I'm Josh Graham. 310-840-4910 if you want it. Let's go to Chance, who's in Alabama. Chance apparently takes issue with Linnell and I having some concerns about whether or not Joe Brady is an upgrade at head coach and letting go of Sean McDermott. Why do you have so much faith in Joe Brady, Chance?
1: Okay. I never said I have a bunch of faith in Joe Brady, but I do have a lot of issues with the bunch of stuff y'all said tonight. Number one, I think Jelly Roll, fat or not, with the money he had, he could have got any girl he wanted. You know, money and fame, I think losing the weight made him divorce his wife. I think he could have done that fat and got any girl he wanted. Second of all, he commented that Lamar had the best year of all quarterbacks of all time or something of that when Allen won the MVP. You go back the year before when Lamar won the MVP, check out Allen's numbers. They're better. And also, Allen didn't have Derrick Henry. Now, to the Brady point, I don't think Brady is some huge upgrade, right? I think Sean McDermott is a pretty darn good coach in the regular season. Once the playoffs hits, his defense is averaging 30 points. So here's my point. Let's say defense is par for the course, right? He has been successful with good quarterbacks. He stinks with everyone else, but he's been so. Let's say he ups the offense.
0: Who are we talking about, Brady, or are we talking about McDermott now?
1: Yeah,
0: we're talking about Brady now?
1: Brady.
0: Okay.
1: Yeah, I'm Brady now, right?
2: We're doing work for Chance. This is a therapy session. You are a delusional Bills fan. Josh Allen threw 18 interceptions.
0: I was about to say, Tyrod Taylor went to the playoffs.
2: How the hell was Josh Allen supposed to win MVP in 2023 throwing 18 interceptions? How was he supposed to do that?
1: That ain't that bad.
2: What?
0: Top five in the NFL.
1: With the numbers he was putting up? With the numbers he's putting up and the receivers he had? But
2: he
1: anyway,
2: ran for 500 yards. Lamar ran for 821. I'm sorry.
0: Let's let him make his point about
1: Josh
0: Joe Brady.
1: Josh had more yards, way less talent. Anyways, Brady, like I said, let's say defense is par for the course, right? Joe Brady's pretty good with good quarterbacks. Man, just average two more points a game in the playoffs. Maybe that gets us over the hump. I'm not saying he's some huge upgrade. I'm not saying that. I'm just saying McDermott choked in the playoffs. He is a defensive coach. He is a defensive mastermind, supposed to be. He stinks in the playoffs.
2: How did McDermott choke in the postseason? When Josh Allen...
1: Say that again?
2: How can you blame... The Bills made a panic move because their owner is stupid and didn't know what else to do. The Bills should have just ran it back, man. Josh Allen totally screwed them over in the playoffs. You don't expect your quarterback... What was it, four turnovers in the divisional round?
1: You can't win with that.
0: That's not on
1: McDermott. Guess what? And the Denver game, he threw a dime to the receiver. You keep bringing up them four turners. It drives me nuts.
2: What do you mean? Why does it drive you nuts that we keep bringing up the four turners?
0: Hold on a second. What does that have to do with Sean McDermott, though? You said Sean McDermott choked, and then you're saying it was a great play and they should have won the game. Why did they fire Sean McDermott?
1: I'm just commenting on what he just said. He's blaming Allen for losing that game. Allen put him in a position
0: to win. I know, but I'm saying what you responded with contradicts what you said before that. Sean McDermott didn't choke a playoff game if you're going to defend Josh Allen saying they should have caught the pass and won the game. Like, why did Sean McDermott deserve to get fired?
1: Because his defense averages 30-plus in the playoffs. And he has no answer for Casey. And the number one reason.
2: Brother, you gave the Denver Broncos four extra possessions. Of course they're going to give up 30-plus points,
1: pal. And it meant nothing. Because he put in position to win on a chip shot field goal. Chip shot 2 years ago, same thing, man.
2: Serious.
0: Chance, I don't know if I can lie. I don't know if I can reason with that. I appreciate the call, Chance.
2: No, but it's Bills fans. It's those Niner fans. They're...
0: Well, I believe what the Niner fans are saying.
2: They're delusional, man. They are.
0: I don't think the Niner fans are delusional. I think you came a couple plays away from beating the Chiefs in the Super Bowl, lost in overtime. There's reason to believe in Brock Purdy.
2: You don't think the Niner fans are delusional because you're also delusional about the 49ers.
0: Well, it's not delusional. I don't think Josh Allen hasn't been to a Super Bowl. Brock Purdy was a play away from winning the Super Bowl.
2: Make time for the broccolator. Less time for the broccolator. I love broccoli.
0: Brock Lobster. We are here probably the best hosts in America to talk about two of the biggest stories in sports right now. The Washington Wizards had the number one pick in the NBA draft. You are a Washington Wizards fan. You are in the district. You and I seem to be aligned that the Wizards would be making a mistake drafting Darren Peterson at number one. But what is your hang up with Peterson in D.C.?
2: I believe that when you have
0: Bradley Beal and John Wall, what is that?
2: We.
0: Sarum.
2: Alex Sarum Bilal. The reason I think the Wizards can't go with Darren Peterson is because you have Trae Young in his prime. We got some news earlier in the show that I don't know if we officially announced over the air. Trae Young chose to decline his $49 million player option.
0: Oh, my gosh.
2: With the Washington Wizards. Not a big deal at all. Gives the Wizards a lot more financial flexibility and the potential to maneuver and work the trade market. They still hold the bird rights to Trae Young. But Trae Young is 27, 28 years old, still in the heart of his prime. I would not be bringing in another point guard with my number one overall pick. I actually believe that if they did go with Peterson, that him and Trae Young could probably coexist together in the backcourt. But I look at what the Wizards have struggled with over the past four or five seasons of this rebuild. They need a guy that's just got a ton of gravity offensively. They need somebody that can consistently break down defenses off the bounce, force guys to collapse, create for themselves and others. DeBonta's box office, man. I think he's the most talented dude in this class. And if they go with Peterson, I'd be a little bit surprised.
0: I'm DeBonta first. Mm-hmm. In terms of how I rank these guys, DeBonta first, Caleb Wilson is a close 1B. But we'll place him second for the purposes of this. Then it's Darren Peterson and Cam Boozer, but that's razor-thin separation, too. I got Peterson 3, Boozer 4 in terms of how I would rank the top four guys in this draft. But I don't think there's a lot of separation between those four. If you want Darren Peterson, why not just move back one spot to two? Like, to me, the craziest scenario possible is Washington taking Darren Peterson at number one. Because the reason you should be fired up as a Wizards fan is that you know damn well that Utah wants A.J. DeBonta.
2: Right.
0: Why would you let them get A.J. DeBonta at number two if you can get something in exchange for it?
2: Yep. Gamesmanship, man. Simply gamesmanship. And I agree that, you know, they're keeping things super close to the vest, though. And that is kind of the reputation that they're trying to, you know, build and create in the nation's capital with a new front office. No one really knows what they're going to do. I am hoping the fan in me, if I'm being honest, if you were to inject me with truth serum, the fan in me is hoping, I'm hoping for chaos from the Wizards on draft night. Like, I'm hoping, I want to see
0: trades.
2: I want to see Anthony Davis rumors. I want to see Trae Young rumors.
0: Caleb Wilson to the Wizards?
2: Oh, Lord have mercy. I would be unavailable. Wednesday night's Westwood One Sports Night would be a solo endeavor for you. If the Wizards selected on Tuesday night, if the Wizards select Caleb Wilson, I'd lose my mind.
0: I'd love it so much.
2: I'd lose my mind.
0: Because I'd buy you a jersey if it happened. I'd buy myself a jersey. I'd be so excited for it. I don't have an NBA team. I might start rooting for the Wizards if they did that.
2: Dude, I'm just happy to be relevant again, bro. I'm happy to have, like, national media members pull up to Cap One Arena. It was some lonely nights at Cap One with me and four other people in a post-game presser. Like, just ludicrous stuff, bro.
0: Honestly,
2: happy we're relevant again.
0: This is a nice segue because I am a diehard, lifelong Carolina Hurricanes fan.
2: Mm-hmm.
0: And last decade, relevant? Linnell, champions.
2: Champions.
0: Last decade, the Hurricanes missed the playoffs 9 straight years. The only national conversation that surrounded them, because small market team, was when are we going to relocate the Hurricanes? The Atlanta Thrashers relocated to Winnipeg. When's that going to... That was the only time anyone nationally would talk about the Hurricane. And then Tom Dundon takes over as the owner, and Rod Brind'Amour becomes the coach, promoted from within. Promoted from a previous staff. They made a coaching change. And every year, the Hurricanes have made the playoffs under Rod and Tom Dundon's leadership. 8 straight years making the playoffs and winning a series in at least each year. And they win the Stanley Cup. And here's the part where I become obnoxious about this, Linnell. Mm-hmm. So the Canes, they win it all.
3: They're going to do it again next year.
2: Oh, Lord. What makes you believe? I feel like it's so hard to repeat in hockey, man. There's so much parity in the sport that to repeat, you got to have a juggernaut of a team.
0: And I'm telling you this. The Carolina Hurricanes, you have 6 defensemen that you play in a game. You have 12 forwards that you play. 18 skaters.
2: Mm-hmm.
0: 17 of the Hurricanes' 18 skaters are under contract for next year. And the exception is Alex Nikishin, who's a restricted free agent.
2: Yeah.
0: In other words, they're running it back.
2: How many?
0: Everybody is back. And this team's not old. Like, the core of this team's younger. And that's the part that really, really excites me.
2: How many back-to-back Stanley Cup champions have we had over the course of the team?
0: Florida just did it. Florida just, prior to the Hurricanes winning, Florida won back-to-back. Speed. What's crazy is...
2: Speed.
0: This is the part...
2: Size.
0: This is the part that's going to...
2: Youth.
0: ...bother the people from up north, our friends from Canada. When we remind people that there hasn't been a Canadian team to win the Stanley Cup since 1993,
2: Jeez.
0: And, Linnell, this decade, 2020 till now, we've seen 7 champions this decade... Let me make sure I get my math right. 5 of the 7 are from the southeast part of the United States. You hear people say, oh, no one cares about hockey in Florida or in North Carolina. Tampa Bay 2020, Tampa Bay 2021, Florida 24, Florida 25, the Carolina Hurricanes 2026.
2: And before that,
0: and
2: you had the
0: Vegas
2: Caps.
0: Has a win in 23. You had the Caps won in 2018. So, yeah. Just saying...
2: I do get why people say that, though. Because geographically speaking, like, it doesn't make a whole lot of sense. But, like, I get it.
0: People love the Canes.
2: People
0: here,
2: are passionate, though. That's what I think. I think all y'all have there professionally is the Hornets and the Canes, right?
0: Panthers.
2: Oh, the Panthers. Well.
0: Well, here's the part that people miss. This is the part that people miss. You have Charlotte, and you have Raleigh. Charlotte, people act like those places are right next door to each other. It's a 3-hour drive between these two places. And Charlotte got the Panthers, and Charlotte FC, and got the Hornets. Raleigh's got the college teams right there, NC State, Duke, North Carolina. But the only professional team is the Hurricanes. So... all those fan bases. This is why the Knicks win is similar to this. In New York, you got the Jets and you got the Giants. You got the Yankees, you got the Mets. You got split allegiances. With respect to the Nets, everybody's a Knicks fan in New York. Everybody's rooting for the Knicks. In North Carolina, it's Duke and Carolina. It's NC State. It's split allegiances. Everybody roots for the Canes. So all those fan base, that's where everybody's happy in those places.
2: All
0: everybody.
2: Cheer wine is flowing.
0: Especially. Have you ever had cheer wine?
2: No. Every time we bring it up, I say it like facetiously because I think it sounds nasty and not good. It's cherry soda.
0: That hurts my feelings.
2: Basically what it is?
0: Yeah, it's very sweet.
2: What's the difference between cheer wine and a Shirley Temple? No Sprite?
0: If you like Shirley Temples, you probably like cheer wine.
2: I used to like Shirley Temple's because I thought I knew it was alcoholic beverage, and as a kid, like I wanted to be older than what I was, so I would really order Shirley Temple's, thinking that it was alcohol, but it really wasn't.
0: That's pretty funny.
2: I'm embarrassing.
0: When the most entertaining guest in sports talk, B-Dot, joins us, he'll take me to grammar school, and fun is guaranteed to be had. That's next on Westwood One Sports Night.
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0: of the other stuff that's been rumored. If those reports are true, how do you feel about that decision?
1: I love it. I absolutely love it, man. I didn't want him going to Golden State. That would have been just such a stupid move, man. That's Karl Malone going to the Lakers. Nobody wants to see LeBron James in a Golden State Warriors uniform. It was almost the same as when I saw Chris Paul in a Golden State Warriors uniform. Wasn't it sad? What is that? Like, you got to understand, man, LeBron James has been beefing with Steph Curry his entire career. Well, Steph's entire career. Why would you go and join forces with Steph? Like, LeBron has already been joked on for going and forming these super teams and all these things his whole career. I don't think he should leave out joining a super team, especially in the fact of the Golden State Warriors, because they're not going to win nothing, man. Stay in L.A., stay with Luka, try to make another run with that squad, and go out on your sword, man. Do not go to freaking Golden State. So I love it, Josh.
2: I didn't expect you to say that. I didn't. You called me
1: really? You, that. You thought I wanted him to go team up with Steph?
2: I feel like everybody's so pro LeBron and Steph playing together. Like, I guess I never thought of it that way, because, you know, there are some ignorant folks. And I do mean ignorant folks that like to joke and say, well, you know, Steph's better than LeBron all the time. I just drooled over what I just said.
0: Did they not soften this over, whether it was an Olympics or a wedding? Wasn't there a wedding?
1: I'm not sure about a wedding, but of course the Olympics bonded them. And of course, like, Steph playing with LeBron on and watching Steph go crazy in real time. So you got to understand, man, like, and Josh, you know this, but I am one of the only people from North Carolina who isn't like the biggest Steph Curry fan. And many people always ask, why, how can you be from North Carolina and not be a Steph Curry fan? And it's because he's always been the nemesis to my favorite players. CP is one of my brothers. CP and Steph went to war for years. There are memes out with CP looking like he's falling and Steph crossing him up. That friendship would never be nothing. No, no. LeBron and Steph, I'm a huge LeBron fan. So seeing him go to war with Steph and the years, who's better and that? No, man. Like, LeBron should, I pray to God he does not go team up with freaking Steph Curry. Nor do I think that Steph Curry is a better overall player than freaking LeBron Jordan. LeBron James at all.
0: Uh-oh. Here we go. Not going to do it. B-Dot's with us here. We have don't want to have combativeness in the heart of this conversation. The NBA draft is going to be complete by the next time that we speak, a week from now. So other than the established top four, we're talking about DeBonsa, Boozer, Peterson, Caleb Wilson. Who is your favorite player in this draft? Is there a guy that you're secretly rooting for a great deal just because you like watching them play?
1: Kingston Fleming. Man, I'm a huge Kingston Fleming fan, man. I watched him in high school. Then I watched him go get a year in Houston, man. Like, I just think Kingston is a freaking dog. And I think wherever he goes, like, I think he can have a year sort of like Harper had this year as a rookie. I think he's going to be a dog like Steph Castle. Yeah, I think he's going to be a dog like Steph Castle. Like, I think he's just going to be that type of point guard, man. Like, if you know anything about Kingston Fleming, just watching his background grow up, his story is remarkable. His drive is unmatched. And I'm just a real big Kingston Fleming fan, man. Like, I'm looking forward to him doing some work in the NBA next season, for sure.
0: Linnell, I can tell Linnell's mad at that one.
2: Well, I feel like he's Davion Mitchell with dreads. Like, there's nothing special about him to me. I think the fact that his, like, best trait is his on-ball defense, I think is, like,
0: I think it's speed, too. I think it's speed.
1: I mean, I'm about to say, he's got a strong defensive skill set, bro. But Buddy can put the ball in a basket. And his IQ at PG1 is top tier. Like, and there are certain players that just have that intangible, man. And I think Kingston has that.
0: Here's what's interesting, though. The Harper comp. Harper was kind of elevated by the fact he was on a really good team. And that, in terms of a lot more people are watching him play versus watching some of the other rookies. Like, more people are watching him play than watching Vijay Edgecombe. Doesn't mean that, you know, or watching Con Knipple for that matter.
2: He have Harper's impact.
0: Yeah. No. What I'm saying.
2: He can hold.
0: There is a team that is picking eighth that needs a point guard and one of these guys is going to be an Atlanta Hawk. Talking about Mikal Brown Jr., Kingston Flemings, Keaton Wagler, or Darius Akoff. One of those four guys is going to be wearing

0: Atlanta Hawks uniform, and the Hawks are a pretty good basketball team, and thus there's going to be a heightened sense of exposure. In fact, when we get Rookie of the Year NBA odds, whatever point guard falls to Atlanta at 8 is going to be one to consider just because of opportunity and your supporting cast. Do you agree with that?
1: I don't know if I'm going to pigeonhole a point guard to them. I see what you're saying, though. But I think that's fascinating. I'm more stuck on what Dot said about Kingston Flemings, because that's a guy that, as we've kind of already briefly mentioned here tonight, like I feel way differently than everyone else does on Flemings. I didn't like the combine measurables. I think the defense is there. I can't question that. I think he's a guy that can knock down a wide open jump shot, but like, can he break down defenses off the bounce? Can he force defenses to collapse? Like, can he be a true shot creator at the NBA level is what I worry about. I don't know if he's got the size to do it.
2: I think if he would have played more than 1 year at Houston, you'd have seen a lot of that. I think that even at the point guard and as a rookie, he was arguably the best player on that team. And I agree with Josh in the idea that if he goes somewhere, like, I do disagree, Josh, that people saw more, yes, people saw more of Harper because of the playoffs,
0: yeah,
2: but during regular season, we definitely saw more of VJ Edgecombe than we saw of Harper. And if Harper would have been on any other team, he would have been in consideration and arguably would have won Rookie of the Freaking Year. But because, to your point, he's on a team with Wemby and freaking Steph Castle and those guys, like, you know what I mean? Like, but, again, to Kingston Flemings, I think he's going to go somewhere where he's going to be ball dominant. He's going to have the ball, like, majority of the time. And I really think he's going to get to show his skill set, dog. Kingston Flemings is a dog.
0: I want Linnell Willingham to give me his power rankings of small guards. Just small people in general. Because Linnell, I mean, death taxes and Linnell Willingham just having something for people who are shorter in sports.
1: I want Jalen Brunson to get remeasured because I'm still convinced that he can't be as short as they say he is based off of what he did. This draft, though, when it comes to this lottery, and this is what we've been saying, I go back to the tournament. I think this is the deepest lottery we've seen in a long time in terms of, I think you can get somebody at 15 who can come in and maybe be the second best player on a title team. Like, I think there's so much upside. See, me and him have been going back and forth with this, Doc. I look at certain guys, I'm not judging, especially with a college freshman. I'm relying on what I learned and saw from him on the AAU circuit as much as I am what he did during his freshman campaign. Because I think, what was the player that we were talking about? Nate Amen. Like, Nate Amen played totally different at Tennessee based off of what he played in high school in terms of what he was able to show. I think Tennessee bogged his game down. A.J. DeBanza asked the best two players in the class outside of him. You said Peterson.
0: You had me talking about how deep the lottery is. It's just when you go to, you could get the second best player on a title team at 15.
1: Amen is 6'10".
0: I don't think Nate Amen could be that good. I think he could be pretty darn good. I don't think he could be that good.
1: I feel like if he get Jason Tatum, like, he can be Jason Tatum.
0: See, this is the part where,
2: depending on what team he goes to, Josh, like, he goes to the Heat or something. Who knows?
0: Okay. I guess SGA was taken in that range as well. Somebody cue up the Kobe Bryant, SGA, Charlotte Hornet draft night hats. You can find those. Those are always good fun. Okay, now it's time for grammar school. B-Dot, speaking of Charlotte, is based in the Queen City. He's with us here. Westwood One Sports Night. That's Linnell Willingham. I'm Josh Graham. B-Dot is the most entertaining guest in sports talk. Would you like to quickly run down the rules of grammar school, of which I got a passing grade last week? Just going
2: to
0: throw that out.
2: And you did. Congratulations to you, Josh. And big shout out to my bro, DJ Earn. Last Wednesday, I'm just chilling, and he's like, yo, I'm in Atlanta, and I'm listening to my bro B-Dot. So big shout out to all my ATLians down there that love listening to Josh and Linnell out here. But this is grammar school. It's very simple. I have three urban words or phrases. I will deliver those to Josh. If he gets 2 out of 3 correct, he has a satisfactory grade today in grammar school. He has one lifeline where he can ask Linnell for assistance if he gets stalled out on one of the questions. Are you ready, Josh Graham?
0: Yes. What's the first word or expression?
1: Oh, God.
2: What's a big back?
0: A big back. Is this a noun?
2: Maybe an adjective. I don't know.
1: Definitely an adjective.
0: So somebody is a There's a big back.
1: I think we need to introduce a shot clock as well, by the way.
0: Well,
1: I've been talking to the committee and the rules analyst here at grammar school, and I think a shot clock needs to be implemented. This isn't high school basketball, Josh.
0: Fine. Shot clock's running out. I'm going to use my lifeline. What's a big back, Lino?
1: What? Why are you using your lifeline?
2: Wow.
1: One of the most commonly used words. It doesn't matter if you're black, white, purple.
0: What's it mean?
1: Blue. Donald Trump knows what a big back is, Josh, probably. Are you kidding?
0: Well, what is a big back?
1: I'm not letting you use me on this.
0: Dude, I just said I get to choose when I use the – there's only three words.
1: You don't know what a big back is?
0: Hits is why I used you as a lifeline.
1: You think I'm a big back?
0: I don't know what the –
1: You know what you're saying? Is that why you asked me? You should go, you big ass. You know what, Josh? That's all right. Because I pick up everything that you put down. Why you turning the same color as that damn jersey? A big back is somebody that eats too damn much. Greedy, could be pre-diabetic. That has nothing to do with how much you eat, by the way. It's just, it can be hereditary. I apologize.
0: So why is that not a noun? That's the part that confused me. That's immediately where my head went. I'm like,
1: driver, are you not listening?
0: No, I'm saying you said it was somebody that eats too much. That sounds like a noun. Like that person is a big back, and you got offended at me saying.
1: What you have a tough time doing, and I understand this. You're more like a golfer. Let me finish for a second. That wasn't the end of the explanation. A big back, someone that eats too much. Their back is literally widening because of how much food they consume. They eat too much. They're greedy. I'm not going to go and mention the pre-diabetes thing again, but you get it. They could be in need of a GLP-1.
0: Got it. Linnell, is that correct? Or a B-dot?
2: Don't get your black friends mixed up, Josh.
1: There we go. It's the second week.
2: But yes, that is correct, Josh. Correct. A big back is somebody who eats a lot. You're just gosh, big back, big back, big back.
1: Yeah. But Josh, in all seriousness,
0: when is the right one for me to use the lifeline? You get mad every time I ask you.
1: There's certain things like you know when you're single and you're around like smart women at the bar and you like play stupid and they think it's cute. This is not the bar. I just think you're just out of touch now with society that you don't know what a big back is. I could call my 90-year-old grandmother, Frances Hawkins, and say, Frances, what's a big back? And she'd say, now? Sounds like somebody eating too much. Right. You should know what a big back is, too.
0: What's the next word or expression?
2: I'm almost positive you will not get a satisfactory grade today, Josh, because that was the easiest one, and you've used your lifeline.
1: That's embarrassing. It is. Okay.
0: Sorry.
2: What's a grippy socks vacation? Grippy socks vacation.
0: Grippy socks.
1: Come on, dude. Think about it. I didn't even know it. I've never heard the term before. I swear to God, I think I just put it together in my head. Because only, you know what? I'm gonna shut the hell up.
0: I'm gonna say that these terms are linked in a way. It's a grippy socks vacation is when you are going.
1: Come on
0: an all-you-can-eat rampage.
2: Grippy socks, is that your final answer?
0: Yeah.
1: That's terrible, Josh.
2: 100% incorrect.
1: Can I guess what a grippy sock vacation is?
2: Yes. What's your guess, man?
1: I've never heard the word before. I've never heard the phrase. There's only one place you get grippy socks. It's at the hospital. A grippy sock vacation is a stay in the hospital.
2: 100%.
1: God darn it, Josh. You know I'm black. But that's even a black phrase, I feel like. A grippy sock. What brother you know talking about a grippy sock vacation? My aunt told me when I was growing up, when I was at Bethany College, she said, boy, you better get somebody to take you to the damn urgent care. Don't call no ambulance. It's too expensive for a grippy sock vacation when you get traveled to your when you get the damn the escort to your grippy sock vacation, it can be a problem.
0: My mom has such a thick southern accent, she calls it ambulance.
1: The ambulance.
0: Yeah, ambulance.
2: Josh,
0: okay,
2: you've upset Linnell tonight.
0: I always do.
2: Yeah. This word is called based. BASED. Based. What does based mean?
0: I think I know this one. I think based means that you're somebody that knows ball. Knows a thing or two, so to speak, that you're plugged in. Like, oh, you're based.
1: This
0: like,
1: man
0: you have common sense. You have common sense.
1: This brother used based like a southern based restaurant. That's basically what you just tried to do.
0: I thought that's what it meant.
1: That's the real word. This is grammar school. Not Encyclopedia Britannica.
0: See, this is what happened to me. I overthought it last week and the one that I got wrong.
1: The problem is I don't think you're thinking at all. That's what I'm assuming.
0: What is the answer? You're the one that says I need a shot.
2: Is that your final answer, Dutch?
0: Yes.
2: Yeah, that's incorrect. That's incorrect.
0: Ah, okay.
2: Based means you're unconcerned with what other people think. You don't give a damn what people think, man. You're based.
1: Oh.
2: I don't give a damn what you think about this. I don't give a damn what you think about that. Based. I actually had to look that one up. That was one that I just saw. I saw in conversation. I was like, what the hell does that mean? And then I went and Googled it. And if you Google slang based, it comes right up. Unconcerned with what other people think. Go figure.
1: Because what my Netflix history has been and what I do after the show ends at 2:54 a.m. Eastern time, I was just watching the crack documentary on Netflix. So I thought when you said base, I was thinking free base or something. Right. I was thinking some sort of crack reference.
2: Yeah. Yeah. Nothing to do with drugs.
1: Nothing to do with drugs.
2: I would just like to say, Josh, that you did not get a passing grade today, a satisfactory grade today in grammar school. You really should have went 0-3, but we'll give you big back. Because Linnell gave you that.
0: I think I would have gotten big back. I think the mistake I made was not using the lifeline on the second one. And if I would have gotten the first one right, I could have gotten a passing grade. It's just
2: agreed.
1: But you did nothing. And you failed.
0: There could be a post-game press conferences for grammar school where.
2: Yeah.
0: Yeah, you know.
1: You know, Willingham, DC Free Press. Why are you so bad at grammar school?
0: Why did you say Westwood won? I mean, you got to work.
1: That's my other job.
0: Oh, got it. Why am I so bad? I might. We're just going to put in a better effort next time. Try to help the ball club.
2: I doubt it.
0: Yeah. You know, try to take it one day at a time.
1: What if the Carolina Hurricanes and Rob Rindemore knew how you performed in this game? You think they would allow you in the building as often as they do? You think they'd be as friendly as they are to you? If they knew that you can't even –
0: I'd love to go to Carolina Hurricanes and try to ask them these questions.
2: Yeah.
1: Rob Rindemore would be pissed.
0: Just to see what happens. He might be. B-Dot, we're not cursing this week because we have something to tease too. And what we're teasing too. Yeah, I know. It's crazy. What we're teasing to. Thank you for being here, by the way. I know you're out and
2: not
0: about
2: a problem.
0: Late tonight. Appreciate you.
1: You're looking like are you serious?
2: No, thanks for having me, man. Hey, you make sure you keep listening to this tease.
0: We're putting the show to bed next.
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0: to our guy Mike, to Denton Day, for taking care of us in all the ways that they do. Fun stuff. LaDown Willingham.
1: I actually right there. Told myself I wasn't speaking to you for the rest of the show because you're a horrible ass performance in grammar school.
0: Oh.
1: I still cannot believe. Probably the most universal term that he gave you tonight, you used your lifeline on it, man. It's just not reading the Stoughton report, Josh.
0: I just wanted to get off to a good start.
1: I feel that.
0: And then it's confidence in, can you get one of the last two right? And I just couldn't do it.
1: Ah.
0: I couldn't figure out, couldn't solve the puzzle, so to speak. Okay. We need to close things out. Before we do so, a reminder that you should be subscribed to our podcast. If you miss anything that we do, the podcast you can find, Westwood One Sports Night, on Apple Podcasts and on Spotify. In addition to that, we're on YouTube. That's how a lot of people consume the program. You can watch us in addition to seeing us, or in addition to listening to us. You get the idea. Westwood One Sports Night is where you can find us there. Let's close things out by putting this show to bed.

0: to North Carolina and to Oklahoma. That is your championship series matchup in the College World Series. Now, I don't know how much college baseball you consume, Linnell, but are you familiar with where the College World Series is held each year?
1: Is it in Norman?
0: It is not. It is not far from there, though. Omaha, Nebraska.
1: Omaha.
0: Every year. Gotta go to Omaha. Now, across the street from the stadium they play these games is a place called Rocco's. And at Rocco's, they've had Omaha, Nebraska.
1: Omaha.
0: Every year. Gotta go to Omaha. Now, across the street from the stadium they play these games is a place called Rocco's. And at Rocco's, they've had this tradition for a while where you have the 8 schools up on a whiteboard, and when you buy a $5 Jell-O shot at Rocco's, they ask you, well, which team are you rooting for at the College World Series? Who are you representing? And next to each school, they have a count for how many Jell-O shots during the College World Series your school has accounted for.
1: That's damn cool. So, the only question I have with this, one, a $5 Jell-O shot's a tremendously priced Jell-O shot. I feel like $3.50 is like the real range in today's economy that people would be, you know, acceptable. How many? Who's in the leaderboard? Do we know? Is that?
0: I have it right here. I have the information for you.
1: Can I guess?
0: So, well, the 8 schools that are there,
1: mm-hmm.
0: You have North Carolina. You have, as mentioned, they're facing Oklahoma, West Virginia, Troy, Ole Miss, Georgia, Texas, and Alabama. Those are your 8 schools. There is a school that's running away with it. And this school, by the way, as of the last update 3 hours ago,
1: mm-hmm.
0: has more than 3 times the amount of the next closest school in Jell-O shots that have been purchased.
1: What do you think? You know the answer, huh?
0: Yeah, it's one that seems you should know this one.
1: I probably spent a lot of time on this college's campus during my years in college. Am I barking up the correct tree?
0: Maybe.
1: Is it the Mountaineers of West Virginia University?
0: 27,194 Jell-O shots.
1: Hold on. Can you say that number again?
0: 27,194. Now, they got off to such a hot start on the first
1: day. That's $135,000, bro. At $5 a Jell-O shot? Holy cow.
0: The next closest is Ole Miss at $88.96.
1: Like,
0: so nobody.
1: Water.
0: More than 3 times the amount. So, West Man. By God, Virginia, taking care of business. The record is LSU at 62, 64,000.

0: years ago.
1: That's a lot of ching ching for old Rocco's, man. That's the first thing I thought when you said that was, they're raking it the hell in, aren't they? Holy cannoli.
0: Yeah. So there you go. West Virginia, not in the championship series, but they did handle their business well and represent their school well at the Rocco's Jello Shot Challenge in Omaha, Nebraska.
1: A 16 seed, too. That's something.
0: We carry, we are the home of the College World Series. Westwood One Sports, we carry it. Championship Series won't start until Saturday. There was a really sweet moment, though, out on the baseball diamond that kind of defies belief. So, Oklahoma's facing Georgia. Oklahoma beat Georgia today to advance to that championship series. And apparently, there were brothers on both sides of this game. The Branch family. Colby Branch plays for Georgia, and his team was trailing 11-3 in the bottom of the ninth. And he's a senior. This is his final at bat in college, because you're down 11-3, and you're going to get eliminated bottom of the ninth. This is your last college at bat. His brother plays for Oklahoma and plays second base or shortstop. Colby hits the home run, and in his final college at bat, it pans to his parents in the stands. They're weeping. Jeez. And as he rounds second base, Colby high-fives his brother, who gives him a high-five for hitting a home run against his team, his last collegiate at bat.
1: It's what sports are about, man. That's the type of stuff that sounds like scripted, though. Even though clearly it's not. Like, that's surreal, man. That's something they'll be telling the grandkids about. Telling the children.
0: Pretty cool.
1: About, telling the nieces, nephews.
0: Linnell Willingham.
1: That's my name.
0: Tonight was fun. The next time we do this together, it'll be after the NBA draft is complete. It's right there. It's right around the corner. Appreciate you. Follow him on X at Nell_BTP. I'm at Josh Graham Show. This has been Westwood One Sports Night. Drake Toll's on the way.
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0: Good morning. It is the Drake Toll Show. Drake Toll with you from the Savannah Bananas organization. 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The number one thing on my mind today as we kick off the Drake Toll Show is the TSA, those three letters. I have a story for you, 310-840-4910. Today can become, the theme of today can become worst TSA stories or worst things to happen to you at the airport. And I would like to submit one, if I may. I would like to begin the show with one. I am tasked the next 3 days with following Banana Ball at the city of Nashville for games between the Party Animals and the Texas Tailgaters on TNT, True TV, the CW. My next 3 days will be calling those games, including one tonight. All three of them sold out in just across from Broadway. And I went to board my plane last night, as one would do, going from Savannah, Georgia to Nashville, Tennessee. And my flight gets delayed until 10:15. That's fine. I'll still land local time Nashville around 10:30, be at the hotel before midnight, and then wake up and do the show. I get to the airport, 8:45, 10:15 flight, small airport. I get there to get in line, check my bag, and go boop, boop, to the little airplane. And you know what they told me? 8:45, I said, sir, what are you doing here? Well, I'm getting on the airplane. My flight's scheduled for 10:15. They said, no, sir, TSA closed. And I said, TSA what? They said, we are closed. Never have I heard the words from the airport, we are closed. But at 8:30, and it's a new directive, thank you, the government, TSA in Savannah, Georgia closes at 8:30 p.m. The airport was just not open. So in response to this, the very nice lady at the Southwest gate said, I can rebook you for tomorrow. The earliest flight to Nashville, your 7 o'clock game tomorrow, the earliest flight is 1:30. You'll land in Nashville local time at 1:40 and go straight to work. Great. So good morning to you in McKinney, Texas. Good morning to you wherever you are. And I hope you know that the TSA, as much as they're built to be your friend, I question it sometimes. I question air travel and the myriad of delays that are experienced that lead to me finding out the airport closes at a certain time. And there's nothing you can do to stop that. Do you know what else closes at a certain time? A soccer career. You know what else? They don't just reopen the door. You can't just be like, hey, pause. Hey, time out. Let me hop back in there. Can I be good again? That's not how that works. And Cristiano Ronaldo is finding that out in real time. He's finding that out currently. For Ronaldo, and if you've watched the World Cup, again, I lauded yesterday just how special this is for the United States, and it feels like something that we can all rally around. And watching the Scots or the Brits or those from Ghana who are hanging out and eating at Paula Deen's restaurant for the first time is a cool, good thing for our country. But watching Portugal yesterday and Cristiano Ronaldo, because, you know, his name is Cristiano Ronaldo, I'd like to watch him play soccer. They closed TSA. We can't let you in here, boss. Things are different now here in the world of soccer on the national scale here at the FIFA World Cup. We're not allowing Cristiano Ronaldo's in. He showed up to the party at 8:45. TSA closed at 8:30. He was publicly criticized for his movement during the match. And it felt like his desire to score often, guys, me over here, Cristiano Ronaldo, led him into more paths to crowd his teammates. His positioning blocked opportunities. for players like Bruno Fernandes and a more selfless run could have possibly, you know, created space instead of clogging things in a tie game, a draw against the Dominican Republic Congo, DR Congo. Ronaldo, 10 games without a goal now, 25 touches. It's the fewest he's had in a 90 minute. He played the duration, full 90 minutes against DR Congo, 25 touches. That's the fewest he's ever had in a major tournament match while playing the full duration. And that lack of involvement brings up the question, when he's on the pitch, why can't he integrate himself into Roberto Martinez's high possession style and system? Why is he leaving the team playing with 10 men because he's Cristiano Ronaldo? Messi's old. Lionel Messi's old. He just nailed a hat trick yesterday. You know, 10 match scoreless drought in major international tournaments, the World Cup and the Euros, despite attempting 33 shots in that period. Only 11 have been on target. You could argue that Ronaldo being the focal point of this attack is statistically inefficient. It is hurting Portugal. So there's your first note and nugget you need today when you show up to the office and your buddy's like, hey, man, you've been watching the World Cup, and maybe you haven't. Maybe soccer's not your thing. You say, yes, I have. They say, what do you think? You say, I think Cristiano Ronaldo is old. And they'll say, yeah, it's a good point. It's a good take. And then you say his last 10 international games, his last 10 games on this scale, Euros, World Cup, has failed to score a goal. And on 33 shots, only 11 have been on target. And none of them have gone in. That is bad. Good morning. It is the Drake Toll Show. You can listen live the entirety of the program on the Westwood One Sports app, Sirius XM 375, the Drake Toll Show YouTube channel. It wasn't where I was going to start. Soccer was not where I was going to start. But I was frustrated yesterday watching Ronaldo because I watched Messi. And I see the same questions coming into this. Is he too old? Will he clog things up? Will a strategy of get Messi the ball, get him touches, is that going to bury the team? And the answer was no. Again, he had a hat trick. You just can't. You're pretty good on that one. And Cristiano Ronaldo, I wanted those same things for Ronaldo that Messi gave Argentina, and I did not get them. Thanks for allowing me to start there. Now let's jump into the NBA, because you are from McKinney, Texas. You're a big Dallas Mavericks fan. And you know the name Trae Young. Yeah, he played just across the border at Oklahoma for his college basketball career. Well, he just made a silly decision. You know, the Washington Wizards are drafting first overall in the 2026 NBA draft. And with that first overall pick, Darren Peterson, the kid out of Kansas who missed 11 games last year, would sub himself out of games, became kind of an issue for Bill Self because he was overdosing on creatine and his whole body would cramp up. That guy is refusing to meet with any team not named the Washington Wizards who are choosing number one overall. Do I think that Darren Peterson's value is first overall pick? Not based on what I saw in college last year. You put him in an empty basketball floor. You put him in a gym and just run him through combine drills, and maybe it's Darren Peterson. But the Wizards drafting at one seem interested in Peterson, and obviously he is interested in them. Again, declining everybody else's interview requests. But the reason, one of the reasons, at least I can perceive, that Trae Young was brought into Washington, and it was was pretty public actually, was to be an old man mentor. Hey, the Wizards need that guy, the catalyst. If we're going to win at some point, who's the guy we win behind? Trae Young can be that guy. And I could perceive that Darren Peterson would want to go to Washington with the expectation that Trae Young will be a member of the Washington Wizards. But now Trae Young is a free agent. Trae Young has decided to decline his $48.97 million player option for the 2026-2027 season. And that is a high-stakes gamble. That is a disaster for Trae Young. Here is the risk for Trae. He lost his season last year. He played only 15 games in 2025-26. And the reason he's declining this option for nearly $50 million for a year, after playing just 5 games for the Wizards, he's entering the market after a season defined by quad and back injuries. And the reason he's entering the market is to just feel out if someone wants to offer him a multi-year max contract. Who in their right mind today, outside of Nico Harrison, who's no longer in Dallas, he can't hurt you anymore, who in their right mind today would give Trae Young a multi-year max contract? Last season, 17.9 points per game, career low. 8 assists per game, career low. This is poor timing to test the market. This is poor timing to say, I'm Trae Young, I want to be a free agent. I'm going to sign a 4-year, $229 million max deal. I'm going to sign a max extension. You're not that anymore. And some could argue if you ever were that. You are risking, Trae Young, a market correction where teams are unwilling to pay you your projected value because now you're Trae Young, not the hottest commodity, and the other teams in the NBA can look at each other and say, hey, do we lowball this guy? Yep, we lowball this guy. Well, we all agree there? Yep, let's reset his market. Oh, and by the way, that $49 million was guaranteed. Trae Young is voluntarily walking away from nearly $50 million in guaranteed money for one season with the Washington Wizards. And the Wizards are building around Trae Young. Their future, they want it to be Trae Young and whoever this first overall draft pick is. Oh, yeah, and the ghost of Anthony Davis, the 9 games he'll play next year. And if Young fails to secure a long-term deal that provides more guaranteed total value than that $50 million option, you have made a catastrophic financial miscalculation. And that's exactly what he's in the middle of. You decline the option. Now the Wizards look kind of silly. You decline the option. Now you look kind of silly. And now Trae Young has to convince other teams to commit to him at his price point. While the rhetoric around this, and Marcus Spears was the first one to report it, while the rhetoric around this for Trae Young is that he would still like to stay in D.C., that he wants to be a member of the Wizards and help them grow, and he's part of the long-term future of the organization. This move doesn't sound like that. This move is a money move to either get more money from Washington or get more money from somebody else. How much more do you need? Again, no one's going to break down the 2026 Trae Young door for 4 years, $229 million, a max extension. No one's going to do that. Who told Trae, which one of you is at fault for telling Trae Young that this could or would work? Who is he going to convince to commit to him at a price point over $50 million a year? That's what was guaranteed for him. That's what was guaranteed. You were so excited, Trae, about D.C., but by opting out, by shopping yourself, what kind of relationship damage does that do between Trae Young and Washington, D.C., between Trae Young and the Wizards? And if he re-signs with Washington, he will have done so spending the summer flirting with other franchises. That creates friction. And now if you're D.C., if you're Washington, had Young opted in, he would have been on this expiring contract that hey, at the very least, if this doesn't go well, we can trade Trae Young somewhere. And he could be a decently tradable asset. You could have done it preseason if you decided, you know what, Trae Young's not all the way, he's not all the way bought in, but luckily he accepted this option. Now we can ship him down the river. You can't do that now. And the Wizards are in the midst of the biggest offseason they've had in years. They have lost game after game after game. They continue to lose. 3 consecutive seasons of 64-plus losses. You're in the middle of a huge offseason where you told me, you told Washington Wizards fans, you want to win. And the way you are going to do it is by bringing in Anthony Davis. That's a risk. By bringing in Trae Young. That's a risk. And by having the number one overall pick. That's pretty good. And if you just lost your primary offensive engine, if the rest of this offseason, if for the next couple of months, you don't have the guy that you plan to build around, that you wanted your young guys to learn from, that's not good. And this creates a vacuum in leadership and game planning that derails your ability to recruit other free agents. Other free agents are asking, okay, if I go to Washington, which I already really didn't want to, but if I go to Washington, who am I going to play with? What are you built around? When are you going to win? Free agents ask that question, and Washington doesn't know now. They're not sure. Nothing is guaranteed. So you got a dilemma. Either you overpay Trae Young, coming off of his lost season, or you keep him. Either you overpay to keep him, or you let him walk, and you get nothing in return. And both of those paths complicate the whole cap structure for the next 3 years. They've already said, hey, we want Bub Currington to grow up under Trae Young. If you lose that guy, if you lose him in the building, then what's your backup plan? What else did you plan for? This could become disastrous for both Trae Young and for the Washington Wizards. Whoever told him to do this, You're a good manipulator. You got him. You got his ass. Yeah. He listened to you. Stupid decision. When we come back, the Brendan Sorsby conversation has evolved. The kid who bet on his own college football team and then started suing everybody. Well, he's unsuing people. In order to go play for your favorite NFL team, in order to go be a member of the Cleveland Browns or the Pittsburgh Steelers or the Arizona Cardinals, he is unsuing people. What does that mean? This is Westwood One Sports and the Westwood One Sports app. This is the Drake Toll Show.
1: 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Will the Buccaneers get a deal done with the franchise QB or risk a distraction hovering over Tampa Bay all season? 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
8: 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There is a tremendous price war in the term life industry. Rates have dropped dramatically in the past few years. For example, a man age 45 non-smoker can get $1 million of coverage for $75 per month level rate for 10 years or

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Westwood One Sports, the Westwood One Sports app. Talk about Bobby Fischer, man. Where is Scottie Scheffler? What's going on there, huh? Anybody get answers on that one? Is Scottie Scheffler human now? You know, we haven't seen as dominant a run in golf for Scheffler this season. Why? We'll talk about that over the course of the show. Oklahoma, North Carolina in the national championship, the College World Series finals in Omaha. As a notable Arkansas Razorback fan, I think as anybody, I've followed college baseball pretty closely for the last two decades, and I think anybody would tell you this is such an odd combination of teams. It's almost hard for anybody. If you're an Ole Miss fan, an Arkansas fan, one of these baseball blue bloods, LSU, who do you root for? Maybe it's North Carolina. Just kind of random. Carolina, top five team, really good season out of the ACC. Oklahoma, middling in the SEC, but got hot at the right time in the postseason. And OU's known to do that. They went to the World Series. Went to the World Series finals a couple years ago against Ole Miss when Mike Bianco got his first win. Now, those two teams, the ones who are squaring off this year for a ring. The World Cup continues today and every other day for the rest of time. Czechia, South Africa, Switzerland and Bosnia-Herzegovina, Canada and Qatar, Mexico, South Korea tonight. Mexico plus 105 on the money line. There's a little sprinkle to be done there. Playing that one in Guadalajara. That is the marquee matchup of the day. What more could you want, huh? As fun as all of that is, you know, the actual competition, the golf, as fun as the soccer is, or the baseball, the college baseball, I have been glued to the story of a college football player who bet on his own team. It is the Drake Toll Show on Westwood One Sports. You can listen live on the Westwood One Sports app, Sirius XM 375 with the Drake Toll Show YouTube page. 310-840-4910 is your way to get involved, 310-840-4910. I've been following the story of a kid who bet on his own team. Brendan Sorsby, 2022, is a redshirt freshman at Indiana and decides 40 times he's going to bet on Indiana, and most of those bets are pro Hoosiers. He's hoping his team can win. He knows his team can win. And some of those bets turn into, he gets a little crazy with it. Well, what about a first half under? What about a prop under on my buddy over there? You know, he's kind of making me mad this week. I'm going to take the under on his receiving yards. This became something he could no longer control. And then he transfers from Indiana to Cincinnati, and Cincinnati finds out he's been gambling. They knew about it. They admitted to knowing that he'd been gambling. What do? Second floor athletic training building down the hall, room 206. That's our gambling psychologist person. Just go down there and fix yourself. No suspension, no alerting the NCAA, no, let's just do a little course, little in-house course, and then get his ass back out on the football field. Huh. So Texas Tech's going through a firestorm, through a media storm, for doing the exact same thing that Cincinnati did for the last 2 years. A new wrinkle has been added into this story. But as everybody is mauling Texas Tech over trying to play this kid, they're mauling Brendan Sorsby for going to court, getting an injunction from a Texas judge to be allowed to play. As all of this is going down, the Big 12, the other 15 member institutions of the conference, are meeting in a back room and saying, hey, we all agree, right, that Brendan Sorsby should not play college football next year. The other 15 teams say, yeah, he bet on his own team. The kid's an idiot. He can't play. Sanctity of the game, integrity of the sport. And while the NCAA had already ruled the integrity of the sport had not been diminished, the Big 12 schools, the other Big 12 schools, said, nope,

0: We're not playing him. We're not letting that happen. Michigan, which is funny to me, canceled a volleyball match against Texas Tech to protest the university. So everybody's up in arms. The Big 12 commissioner, Brett Yormark, says, I know what I can do. I know what I can do. I can sue Texas Tech. And not really sue Texas Tech. I'll just sue them for the knowledge of whether or not the member institution of this conference, a member institution of this conference, can be controlled by the conference. Can I rule a player ineligible as the commissioner of the Big 12? I'm Brett Yormark. So him in that suit, after Ken Paxton, the Texas Attorney General, said, defy me, Yormark said, fine, I'm suing Texas Tech. Sorsby with that knowledge that, oh, no, the Big 12 is suing to find out if they themselves can just suspend me, if they can remove my eligibility. And if they do, it's going to get worse and worse for me. If that's the case, I'm Brendan Sorsby, and I can't risk this. So he's not going to. But the new wrinkles, the new layers of this that continue to unfold show a messier picture that involves Cincinnati, a messier picture that now has revolved around the NFL supplemental draft, his route. And I want to go to Cody Campbell, the power broker and all that. You might not know that name. Cody Campbell has been trying to save college sports in Washington, D.C. for the last year and a half, 2 years. And as, again, I told you, these wrinkles continue to emerge, Sorsby is now filing a motion to dismiss his case against the NCAA with prejudice. Sorsby, the kid that had sued the NCAA to regain eligibility, is unsuing them because currently he's eligible to play college football. And you cannot have an NFL supplemental draft for a player who is eligible to play college football. He must be ineligible. So he is in essence winning this case against the NCAA. He has an injunction for a year that allows him to play college football. And now he has to try to lose, unwin, dismiss the case to even get, to regain his ineligibility to even get the NFL supplemental draft to hold. And Texas Tech told Sorsby, per KLBK News, that in spite of the injunction, he would not be allowed to play this season for the Red Raiders. Here is Cody Campbell, the power broker, the NIL broker, the brain trust behind Texas Tech football on Texas Tech making the best decision for the school.
1: Where it ended is basically that we more or less ran out of time. He had to make a choice on whether he was going to stay in college or try to stay in college or go in the NFL supplementary draft, which is a very unusual thing that's done. But the deadline for that is June the 22nd. And with all the different legal challenges that were going on from the Big 12, potentially from other places, there was no way to know with certainty that he was going to be eligible or that there weren't going to be additional sanctions placed on Texas Tech or anything like that. And so we had to make the decision that, you know, we went to talk to Brendan and said, look, it's probably not the best thing for you because you'd be taking some risks that you might not end up being able to play. It's not fair to your teammates, you know, because, you know, games that they're playing or their postseason could be threatened if you were to play. And, you know, it may not be good for the university. And so, you know, that was a tough thing, you know, because he really, truly wanted to play. And like I said, you know, he is a really good kid.
0: So, hold on. Me in the front here, I'm confused. Did you just say, Cody Campbell, that you all came to the conclusion as a university that it's best for Brendan Sorsby that he does not play at Texas Tech? Because didn't you just tell me not that long ago the best option for Brendan Sorsby was to be at Texas Tech to get the proper help he needed for his gambling addiction. That you all wanted to help his gambling addiction, and in order to do that, he needed to be a Texas Tech Red Raider. When did that change? You wanted to help the kid, and then the day came along, we're like, oh, well, I'm not sure if we can help the kid. Is that kind of a double standard to you? Do you see that? Do you see why I'm confused? wrapped up in this story is the supplemental draft part, where Cody Campbell said, yeah, you know, that's your best option. We, Texas Tech, are in essence parting ways with Brendan Sorsby. Mutual, they called it. But it sounds like Texas Tech was taking the first step here. And now the NFL supplemental draft is something that we're seeing for the first time since 2019, where teams can bid on Brendan Sorsby. Now, do they want to? I don't think so. I mean, the NFL team should be wary of him. You're going to bring on a guy who admitted to being involved in sports betting against his own team, placing over 9,000 bets, totaling roughly $90,000. And crucially, again, including wagering on your own team. You think the NFL, that prioritizes this integrity of its product above anything, there's no script. You think they're going to allow the guy betting on his own team, the guy doing the thing that's viewed as unforgivable, to just walk in the front door of a franchise and go, up, hey, I'm your new face. I'm your new quarterback. The quarterback position is expected to be it's the moral, strategic guy. The fan base looks to you. They buy your shirt. You can't do the Michael Vick thing and go to prison. Scouts and executives are going to question whether a player who demonstrated such poor judgment off the field can be a great leader in an NFL locker room. And this kid cannot be a great leader in the NFL locker room. Texas Tech told me that. They told me he needs serious help, and that's why he's still at Texas Tech. So now that he's not at Texas Tech, who's going to give him that serious help? Is it a professional football team that wants to win above all else? I don't think so. And where is Cincinnati in all of this? Everybody pause. Hold the phone. He was already playing football at Cincinnati, and they knew he was gambling. They just didn't really do anything about it. Nothing substantial through the NCAA. Nothing officially reporting or filing anything publicly or privately with the right sources, the right acronyms, NCAA. Here is Brendan Sorsby's agent joined 105.3 The Fan in Dallas, and here's what his agent Ron Slavin had to say about Cincinnati's role in all this.
2: You know, you have to be careful of some things just because of all the people involved, and the people I feel worst for besides Brendan is Texas Tech. And I know they might have, you know, I think where they messed up was they talked too much. Nobody knew any of this about Brendan. Nobody knew when he was in the portal this was happening. I mean, Brendan probably should have gone in the draft in January, right? If we would have known, but nobody knew. So the people at Tech have been great, very supportive. Joy McGuire, I think, is one of the best human beings on the planet. He's a lot of head coaches are transactional. He is not. And they didn't do anything wrong here. If anybody should be questioned or be catching heat, it should be Cincinnati, because they knew for 2 years and never said anything and didn't do anything about it. So that's the part of the story that gets lost. And again, it's like, this is a 22-year-old kid who doesn't drink, doesn't smoke. He's had two girlfriends his entire life. He's at church every Sunday. He's a great human being. I guess his biggest fault might be he's too giving. When I say that, you know, his involvement with some of his friends and the predatory world of gambling, where you turn 18 and, you know, deposit $5, you get a free 100. And every single show on TV and every single radio show, everything is sponsored by a gambling site. So it's a scary world we're living in. And we, you know, these kids have all been raised now with phones in their hands. So it's real easy to get on an app and place a bet.
0: It is a scary world we're living in. I don't mind the take that Cincinnati, that the biggest loser here is Texas Tech, because they are. I don't mind the take that Cincinnati should be getting way more heat than they are. If you knew about this, everyone's mad at Texas Tech for trying to do a thing that you've been doing for 2 years, playing the gambling kid. That seems pretty backward to me. When we come back, it's time for our biggest losers of the day. You can throw Brendan Sorsby and Texas Tech squarely in there. It is Westwood One Sports and the Westwood One Sports app. This is the Drake Toll Show.
3: The U.S. men's national team looks to go 2-0 in group play when they take on Australia. 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We'll find out Friday. Westwood One Sports.
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0: It is the Drake Toll Show. Westwood One Sports, the Westwood One Sports app. Trey Young is declining his option. Oh, no. And will become a free agent. Brendan Sorsby is forcing us into a supplemental draft for the first time since 2019. Portugal. A draw? With DR Congo? Yeah. Yeah, welcome to the show. Cristiano Ronaldo is old, and not old in a messy way. Messy makes it look cool. The rest of the guys are just old. And James Dolan is having the New York Knicks go to the White House to meet President Trump following their NBA title victory. Happy Thursday. And 6 a.m. to 9 a.m., you can follow the Drake Toll Show on that Westwood One Sports app or Sirius XM 375. Drake Toll with you from the Savannah Bananas Organization, Locked On Big 12. And it's time for our Biggest Losers of the Day. Biggest Loser of the Day, number one. Anyone who thinks that you can walk from Iran to Qatar. Here's more from the White House.
1: Frontline, they were being shot at just about as much as anybody, but you were a lot closer. You were right there. Literally, I could walk in a minute. Every other place I have to take a plane, but I can walk. So they were really on the line.
0: Literally, I can walk from Iran to Qatar. Qatar is across the Gulf and four border crossings away from Iran. To be fair to the president, I also did not know that. However, I don't really get paid to know that one. News to me. Can't walk from Iran to Qatar.
2: What?
0: Biggest loser of the day. Steve. Because he shot his load. Here is even more from the White House.
3: The press conference seems to have gone well. You shot your load pretty much, Steve, right? Pretty much. But going well. Seems like the agreement's very well undertow.
2: I'm coming.
0: I love that at the second press conference, he's answering questions about the first press conference. It's as if we sent coaches to a second press conference postgame. All right, guys, how did that sound? I felt like I did a pretty good job with that, right? Come on, Steve. Steve, you got your rocks off, right? Steve, your rocks are off. Am I right?
4: You know what? Hell yeah, Steve. Yeah.
0: Get dudes rock again, Steve. Man.
4: I don't think
3: he's so fast and so hard.
0: He said, did you guys see that? Steve got his rocks off, everybody. Good press conference up top. High five. He would have been a great comedian in another life. In another life where we can't pay Iran $300 billion, he would have been an awesome comedian. Because most comedians don't pay Iran $300 billion.
2: I doubled the size of it, you dumb person.
0: So I'm learning. Biggest loser of the day, Derek Carr. Lionel Messi is 2-0 in his career at Arrowhead Stadium. Derek Carr, 1-9. Former Raiders quarterback. Would have been the Oakland Raiders at the time. They're now the Las Vegas Raiders. 1-9 for Carr. But, Addy, did Messi have to play against Patrick Mahomes? No.
4: Did Messi have to play against Kermit the Frog? Is that what I heard?
0: Oh, my gosh.
4: Is that what I heard?
0: Did you just dilute the greatest quarterback of this generation to Kermit the Frog?
4: Yes, I did, and I'd do it again. I'd do it again. Okay? You heard it here first, okay? Patrick Mahomes is nothing more than Kermit the Frog on the Drake Toll Show. Sponsored by Drake Toll.
0: Please, no one quote that. That has no bearing, or that is just stupid.
4: You're stupid.
0: No.
4: Yeah, you didn't know where... You're stupid.
0: I didn't know you could walk from Qatar to Iran.
4: You cannot. I guess you can.
0: You take a ferry. Yeah, you take a ferry. You can walk around the ferry until the ferry gets to the other side of the Gulf.
5: It's an easy walk, guys. Come on.
0: I had to look up what Derek Carr's doing today.
4: He has a shoulder.
0: Can you guess? Yes. I was wondering, what is he up to now? And this is very much a, come on down to Carr Toyota, Opelika, Alabama. You can buy a car from Derek Carr. Get it? You can buy a car from Derek Carr. That's where his career is turned.
4: You're an idiot.
0: What?
4: You can Derek buy a car from Derek Carr.
0: That's what he would say. I could see him saying that.
4: I know. Idiot.
0: They're going to use some sort of pun. Opelika, Alabama. He's just settled down, wife, couple pupusas. and they're having at it. 35 years old, not even that old.
4: Did you?
0: Aaron Rodgers.
4: Did you ever figure out what the capital of Alabama was?
0: It's Mobile.
4: Just start naming random cities.
0: Montgomery, Tuscaloosa, Hoover, Hueytown, Hueytown, Alabama. Final answer. Final answer. It's Mobile. The capital of Alabama is Mobile.
4: What about Alaska?
0: Anchorage.
4: Okay, I didn't know if you would know that or not. You said that you would know all of them, and of course, it's not even
0: Mobile. I don't think it's Anchorage. I think it's Fairbanks.
4: It's also not Mobile, but good job.
0: I don't think it's Anchorage or Mobile. Is it Tuscaloosa? It can't be Tuscaloosa. I'm not going to let them get away with that. Montgomery. Is it Montgomery?
4: Yes. Yes.
0: Okay. Is it really?
4: When did they change that?
0: When did they make that a part of the thing?
6: The entire state of Alabama is about to call in, guys.
4: That great toll guy. That blonde-haired guy.
0: Capital of Alaska is Juneau, by the way.
6: I love that movie.
0: As someone who lived in Alaska.
4: I love that song by Sabrina Carpenter.
0: I really thought that it was... I pledge my allegiance to Anchorage, so...
4: What's the capital of Texas?
0: People's capital. Dallas.
4: I hate you.
0: It's Austin. Dead today. The Atlanta Braves.
4: This is not obituaries.
0: I know. I just thought it was funnier. Do you want to take this one? It's baseball.
4: Yeah, of course. Ronald Acuña Jr. will be out for a significant amount of time. And if you don't know who that is, he is a pivotal person. He is a huge aspect to this Braves roster. And of course, he injured the same hammy as before. Have you ever had a hamstring injury, Drake Toll?
0: Yeah.
4: Those are a pain in the ass. I mean, below it.
0: Pain in the hamstring, yeah.
4: Pain in the hamstring. Yeah, no, they're really difficult. I feel like those are so easy to tweak. Like, you could think you're fully healed, and as soon as you just don't stretch right one day, boom, you're right back to where you started, and that's exactly what happened here. So they're going to be out without their star for quite a bit. But luckily, the Braves are, so I've been told, pretty dang good this season.
0: The mayor, Sean Casey, are you familiar? I figure you're familiar with the mayor.
4: Yes.
0: Sean Casey played for the Savannah Bananas in Cincinnati and tore his hamstring off of the bone, sprinting to first base on a ball four sprint. And I did not know this. There are videos of it now. He's talked about it in a few interviews. Todd Frazier came to the game last weekend, and we're hanging out with him, and he was like, "You guys remember Sean Casey when he came, right?" We're like, "Yeah, he was here." Todd said he tore his hamstring off the bone running to first base. What? Yeah. So, kids, if you're going to play for the Savannah Bananas, try not to tear your hamstring during a Savannah Bananas game.
4: How is he supposed to shake his ass?
0: I don't know. You know, Todd Frazier didn't do a lot of ass shaking. He kept his ass pretty stagnant. I appreciated that. He was a professional about the whole thing. Also, not that old. Did we have the conversation on how old Madison Bumgarner is today?
4: Yeah.
0: I don't like that at all. Madison Bumgarner got one big contract in Arizona and was like, I can live on a farm with my cattle for the rest of my life. And just quit doing baseball. And that's really disappointing. Did you see the stat the other day that the guy playing his second year Major League Baseball has already faced as many pitchers
4: James Wood?
0: Is that who it was? I don't remember.
4: Yes.
0: What was the tweet?
4: Yeah, he's faced as many batters as Ted Williams did in his entire career, or pitchers in his entire career.
0: As many pitchers as Ted Williams did, yes. Is that bad? I think that's bad.
4: Dude's rock. James Wood's awesome. James Wood's awesome.
0: Yes, it is James Wood. Guys just aren't... I was looking through, which, why would I ever do this? Please don't do this unless you want to be really sad. I was looking through Nolan Ryan's stats, career stats. We're just never going to see that again. We're just never going to see anything close to that.
4: He's dead to me since he went into the Hall of Fame as a Ranger.
0: Yeah, I guess he could have chosen. He had a few teams to choose from, jeez.
4: Yeah, he
0: did. 28-year career. biggest winner, the Branch family. College World Series, big blast in his final college at-bat. Georgia's Colby Branch hits a home run, and his brother Kyle, who plays for Oklahoma, high-fives him during his trip around the bases.
7: Watching Colby's last college at-bat. Can he do it? This one is deep to left. Leave with a homer. it go. Tears in the eyes one more time. Colby exits stage left. What a moment. And he ran right by Kyle Branch, his brother at second base. And the Branch family has a memory for a lifetime. Boys, I know it's 11-3, but that'll give you chills.
0: Really sweet moment for the Branch family, Colby and Kyle. High fives his brother rounding second base. During almost the entirety of the game last night between Oklahoma and Georgia, what has the world that I love come to? In the bottom right-hand corner of the screen, actually it's on the TV right now too, promo, Savannah Bananas versus the Indianapolis Clowns on Friday, ESPN 7 Eastern Time. And guess who's on the call? Cameron Stewart.
4: Crazy Boston sports fan?
0: On ESPN. He went from crazy Boston sports fan the first week of this show to being play-by-play on ESPN.
4: That's what the Drake Toll can get you. That's where that could get you.
0: That's what happens when you join the Drake Toll show. And then Chris Sacchi, crazy New York Jets fan, became the host of Locked On Knicks. That's crazy lore. Both of our crazy fans have now become like reputable journalists in their field.
4: Sacchi.
0: That's pretty awesome. Those are your biggest winners and biggest losers for the day. When we come back, it's our obituaries. Addie Bates produces. Laura Jimenez runs the board. 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

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You've heard me say Wildwood is Louisville's best kept secret. 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
1: 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Mark Blankenbaker, Creighton Harley this morning. We've got a big show for you. Drew Diener, taking a day. He's in Florida. He's headed to Florida. He's going to do the show tomorrow, but from Florida. But he's going to get down there and, kind of settle in today and enjoy his first full day there in Florida. So there's a couple that we got a big show for you today. We're going to have Chase the Face on at 8 o'clock. Talk a little footy, a little football,
2: a little soccer, a little World Cup,
1: a little soccer.
2: Checking on group play.
1: We'll have John Bull 8:30. Rummage, Steve Rummage at 9:45.
2: Now that's a star-studded lineup.
1: Star-studded lineup.
2: You tease Chase Rummage and John Bull right there.
1: And that's really kind of like just to open things up. That's pretty good. And so if you were driving in this morning or if you slept overnight, you may have heard some storms. I didn't hear anything, Creighton. Like I woke up. And I was like, "Oh, okay, we got some storms. Okay, cool. That's great."
2: Full night for the weathermen around town, the meteorologists. They were coffeeing up and not sleeping. I mean, it started about 11, the tornado warnings, and it hit Louisville about 4. So, I woke up about 4.
1: Just driving in. I mean, you could tell. Number one, all the streams and everything are kind of flooded. You could tell that there was a lot of rain.
2: Oh, it rained like the Dickens.
1: And then the other thing is it was like lightning. Everywhere, just coming in, you could, like, if you ever got on top of a, like, when I was driving up on and I got on top of a hill and you could see down into a valley, and there's a lot of those in southern Indiana, just lightning fest, and you're just like, wow. Lightning's not really a good thing, but it is kind of like amazing, you know, when you see like lightning like that. I like a storm whose bark is worse than its bite, and I don't think that this one necessarily was. I think there's a lot of rain, a lot of lightning, a lot of wind. So I don't necessarily like those kind of storms. I kind of like those midsummer storms where it's like hot and it's hot and you get the heat lightning and the lightning that doesn't hit the ground. Those are the ones that I like.
2: I'm just glad we had no football game planned for this weekend, or else we would have scared off everybody from coming with that storm.
1: Yeah,
2: but no, you said you slept right through it and it was stronger up towards you, I believe, all night.
1: I slept right through it. If we had a tornado warning, I didn't hear it. And when I lived in St. Matthews, I lived right there, like right on Hubbard's Lane. Like I didn't live on Hubbard's Lane, but I was like adjacent to it and Shelbyville Road. And if storm rolled through, man, I heard it. You know, I heard it all. And so when I moved to the house that I'm in now, the storms happen and dog comes and gets close to you because that's what they do.
2: I'm sitting there worried about Benji and y'all are sleeping right through it.
1: So. Yeah, and dog comes and gets close. They always attach whenever there's a storm. And I'm like, what's going on? And they look out and it's like, oh, it's raining because you don't hear it. So that's going on. So, Creighton, is North Carolina's offense, is it bad?
2: It's not bad, but that's certainly not their strength.
1: Told you I was going over. 12 runs.
2: Yeah, West Virginia just turned out to be kind of the fraud they are. You know, we pulled them through against Kentucky, but you look at their path to the final
1: 12
2: four.
1: Runs.
2: Yeah, but you look at West Virginia's path to the final four. They have to get through Kentucky 3 times, last team in the tournament.
1: Yeah.
2: They play the 3 seed from LA, Cal Poly, beat them twice, and then they beat the 3 seed from Gainesville, Troy, twice. So West Virginia, that was a cute run. Hope you had your fun. Hope you had your final four, your country roads. Yeah, probably don't belong in Omaha for the mainstay. And we'll have North Carolina, Oklahoma. That's your championship series.
1: Yep.
2: It's set. Oklahoma outslugged Georgia last night, hit 5 home runs.
1: Kind of amazing.
2: You're going to have an Oklahoma team that's in the national championship that had a losing record in conference play.
1: They weren't a national seed, right?
2: They were 14-16 in the SEC.
1: Wow.
2: They were an at-large. And that's what, I mean, regional weekend, they went down to Atlanta. And they faced Georgia Tech, and they were losing by, I believe, 4 runs in the bottom of the 7th in the elimination game.
1: Wow.
2: And they came back and won, and they just went – they're on the magical heater. So they will be making their second national championship in the last 5 years. They lost to Ole Miss last time out. I believe it was 22. Oklahoma, North Carolina, that'll be Saturday night, 7 o'clock.
1: It's about getting hot, West Virginia got hot, made the Final Four. Oklahoma got hot. they're in the title series. And if you look on DraftKings right now, Carolina's only a -190 favorite. I mean, that it's not like they're a pretty big favorite.
2: That's a pretty heavy favorite for a national championship.
1: It's a pretty big favorite, but you would think that in a championship series, it would be the favorite would be like 140. You know, like, but and it kind of tells you like what they think of Oklahoma a little bit. But it's baseball. Game one is huge. When do they play that first game? Is it
2: Saturday at 7?
1: Okay, so they take a little hiatus here.
2: Mm-hmm. And then they had today planned in case, you know, one of those teams would have, you know, won last night and you had your winner take all game.
1: Gotcha. You missing Omaha at all? Is it big tempting time to go out there?
2: Yeah. Every year when I watch that, I'm like, man, I should just take off for a couple days and go out there.
1: It's helping. Like, I normally really love watching the scenes at Omaha, and I'm always like, man. And so, like, last year was the first year I ever actually went. And I was glad I did. I wish we could have stayed, you know, another couple of days. It would have been awesome. But, man, like, the thing that the World Cup is actually helping me, like, not miss it as badly. Like, and it's kind of feel – even though it's not Louisville-specific, even though it's not college sports, and even though I don't necessarily even like soccer, I'm entertained by
2: it. See, I've got a counter take. The World Cup is making football just seem – like, it makes me miss football.
1: Oh,
2: even more.
1: Definitely.
2: And I'm like, oh, football's so far off, and we got soccer to fill the void. I'm like, and I've tried to lean into the soccer, and I just can't get into these games. The U.S. game I was into Friday night, I can't get into these games with countries I don't care about.
1: I mean, I can't understand, but I enjoy the pageantry of, like, what's going on.
2: That's the only thing. It's the pageantry, and it's the pregame post.
1: Yeah.
2: It's not the actual, you know, game on the field and the result itself. Like, I could care less. I have no interest. That's what I'm finding.
1: Like today, I'm going to root for Mexico. You know, like, you know, they've given us so much.
2: What have they given us?
1: Margaritas, chocolates, queso.
2: Yeah.
1: You know, great beaches, Cabo San Lucas. Like, yeah, I'm going to root for Mexico. What do you not like about the contributions of Mexico?
2: Oh, no. I mean, they're a neighboring country, and, you know, they brought a lot of riffraff into our country, so.
1: Well,
2: yeah, I'm not going to cheer
1: for them. Like the queso or not?
2: No.
1: You don't like queso?
2: No, sir.
1: You don't like tacos?
2: I will go without my queso.
1: You don't like a burrito?
2: No, you give me a cheeseburger. Give me an American cheeseburger,
1: sir.
2: Oh, my
1: God.
2: I'm not cheering for Mexico.
1: Yeah, don't.
2: We're not
1: I don't
2: putting
1: ever
2: on
1: see
2: for the country
1: eat,
2: south of the border.
1: I don't ever want to see you eating steaming fajitas.
2: Oh, that's fine.
1: You know?
2: Yeah.
1: You know,
2: you bring me wings
1: God.
2: And
1: so you're a South Korean
2: cheeseburger.
1: Guy. You like the South Korean barbecue. That's what you like?
2: I'm an American.
1: Yes.
2: Through and through.
1: I'm an American too, but I like all cultures, and I love the Mexican queso.
2: You know,
1: I love the El Nopal Coca-Cola.
2: On the air.
1: I think it's the El Nopal Coca-Cola that's making me root for Mexico today because it is the best Coke. Like the El Nopal Coke, the McDonald's Coke, those are different Cokes than they serve in other places. Like you can go pop a top on an actual Coca-Cola. It's not as good as the McDonald's and El Nopal Coke. It just isn't. It just isn't. And so, you know, so yeah, I'm rooting for Mexico today. Absolutely, our North American partner in this. You know what? Are you kidding me? You don't like Mexico?
2: All right, El Blanco's out here shining. That's like where you find your supply. And,
1: I'm
2: you
1: a
2: know,
1: big.
2: You've got to be careful not to stab anyone in the back.
1: So, yeah, today and then Canada. You know, our North American counterpart, our northern defender. Yes, I'm going.
2: Cheering for the neighbors.
1: I'm cheering for my neighbors.
2: No. Screw
1: you
2: them.
1: Know, my dad.
2: It's all about America.
1: My mom and dad lived next to Brian Lynch, and for a long time, he's moved to a different home. He bought Dwayne Lucas's house, but he, we still root for Lynch because we root for our neighbors, and that's what we're doing here today in the World Cup. So if you want to root against Switzerland, I got no problem because you know those people they didn't take a side in the world in either world war. Think they wish they'd take
2: so
1: a side.
2: Switzerland's where we're drawing the line and. Bosnia Herzegovina. How do you pronounce that country?
1: Bosnia. Just say Bosnia.
2: Okay. Where is that?
1: It's Eastern European. There
2: All
1: you
2: right.
1: go.
2: Well, Switzerland's going to smack them.
1: Switzerland is going to smack them. I mean, I don't know that.
2: If you
1: I
2: had
1: know
2: to
1: that.
2: Choose one of these three games or one of these two games in America, would you go to Atlanta for Czechoslovakia, South Africa, or would you go to Inglewood, San Francisco for Switzerland?
1: Oh, to either one of those games,
2: mm-hmm.
1: In SoFi, so I would I'd probably just go to Atlanta.
2: Yeah,
1: I don't like
2: price
1: LA.
2: Is only $300.
1: Yeah, you know,
2: in Atlanta.
1: I don't like LA, really. Like, L.A.'s fine. I love San Diego. I flew Northern California.
2: For the Holiday Bowl. Only time I've been there.
1: Yeah. I would love to go to Guadalajara and go to Mexico for that game. Be awesome.
2: I bet you would.
1: Canada's playing in Vancouver. Be awesome.
2: I guess we'll ask Chase. I don't know if there's a UofL connection in the World Cup. Do you know?
1: I don't think there is. I mean, these are
2: sure somewhere along the way there might be, but I off top of the head.
1: Off top of the head, I don't know of one, and certainly the SID staff at Louisville hasn't let us know, and I think they would be celebrating that majorly if they had a player in the World Cup just as usual. If they're giving me, like, under-19 updates, you know, Team USA, U19, they're gonna give me an update if we have a former player in the World Cup. This is like the tip of the top, and I have enjoyed it, even though I don't know hardly anything about it. Like, I really don't. But, like, I think it relates to football and the fanaticism that you see in the crowds. Like, I love that. You know, the other day, I can't remember what team it was, they had, like, red flares in Kansas City, and it looked like it was on fire. Might have been Algeria, actually. I think it was Algeria in that Argentina-Algeria game. The Algerian fans had, like, red flares, and it looked like the park was ablaze. But really, it was
2: inside the stadium?
1: No, outside the stadium. And so it looked like the whole park was on fire, and then when you go in, they're like, yeah, the park wasn't on fire. Those are just people holding flares. Hmm. And you're like, wow, insane scenes. And you know, I don't need flares in college football or in pro football, but, like, that is a European thing. You watch that.
2: It is European. They do that in basketball, inside arenas.
1: Inside arenas.
2: And I'm like, wow.
1: I don't know about that.
2: But, yeah, we'll take our marching bands and the Rocky Tops and Boomer Sooners of the world versus the jumping around and singing songs together.
1: And Tantan gave me something yesterday that was awesome, and he said he was going to find the sound, but I don't think he ever did, where Strebel was like, what's up with this Messi guy? Is he any good?
2: Is this Messi guy any good?
1: He scored three goals.
2: You give us we're a market in Kentucky, and we're really shining during the World Cup. We're showing off we're a market in Kentucky.
1: Yeah.
2: Our soccer knowledge is very lacking. What other what Louisville news is there to get to today? Do we have anything breaking? Any headlines, any stories?
1: I don't think we have anything breaking in terms of anything like that, but we are – I guess next week we are going to hear from Jeff Brohm, which is pretty cool. So we have, on Monday, Stephen Williams sent out an alert that Jeff Brohm is going to talk at 11 a.m. next week, next Monday. So that's
2: a little summer check-in.
1: Well, I think you got to do that, man. Like, you know, there's so many new players.
2: Well, players and
1: coaches.
2: Defensive side, that's my biggest thing. I brought it up when we were at Schiller a couple weeks ago. Mark Ivey, I mean, just baptized in the fire. You're going to get Chambliss in Ole Miss game one.
1: Yeah, no, you are.
2: Let's get it going. Let's.
1: Yeah, that's true. And you know, there's stuff related to that with the Saving College Sports Act that, you know, that they're saying that, like, pending litigation, that the original wording of it and, like, what's going on in terms of the enacting, that, like, the pending litigations, like the Trinidad Chambliss technically is pending litigation for the NCAA, that if this Saving College Sports Act went through, that maybe Trinidad Chambliss wouldn't be allowed to play because of the rules. But now it seems like they're going to carve like that little piece out so that these guys, and it might be one of those concessions that they make to just pass the freaking bill. You know, like, you're like, hey, then there's a couple other players. It's not just Trinidad Chambliss. There's like a dozen guys that we get caught up into this that are basically everybody's planning on playing. But if the legislation goes through, the way it was written would maybe allow the NCAA to say, no, you can't play. Well, it seems like they've carved that with the markup. So, yeah, so like Louisville's going to be baptism by fire, and we don't have to worry about Clev Lubin missing the first half, which is huge.
2: I know that it's big. At the Beans Bowl, I was like, son of a gun.
1: Because,
2: like,
1: you know, you're playing, well,
2: you get the ejection for targeting the
1: right.
2: Was that third or fourth quarter?
1: It was the third or fourth. One of the two.
2: Like, I can picture it on half. The field. It was, you know, caddy corner end zone.
1: And as soon as it happens, you're like, is he going to have to miss the first half of the. And we knew at that point that it was just brand new that we were playing Ole Miss game one. You're like, really? Is that really what's going to be? Like, we're going to have Clev Lubin for just a half against Ole Miss? And I saw. Saw the football team went to an amusement park that wasn't Holiday World.
2: Mm.
1: That hurt me.
2: Yeah. I saw it. Jeff and Brady and Dale Williams.
3: That hurt.
2: Little pose outside Kentucky Kingdom and Hurricane Bay.
3: Why'd you have to say it? Why'd you have to say it?
2: Hate seeing that picture because it says Kentucky above Kingdom. I don't want to see Jeff Brom in the picture with the sign that says Kentucky.
3: You don't think Holiday World can host the Louisville football team? I don't know. It's a lot further, I know, but it hurt. It's painful.
2: Got some good Petrino sound.
3: Oh, you did?
2: Yeah, a little Carolina insider.
3: Oh, that's
2: revisiting an ex. As we're talking about, you know, Kentucky, and I don't like Jeff Brom being in a picture with Kentucky. Carolina insider, they asked old Bobby, what do you think about wearing blue?
4: Ooh, look, you've worn a lot of red in your career, with Arkansas and Louisville and Western Kentucky, even the Falcons. Like, have you had much blue in your wardrobe through the years?
5: No, and the thing that I do like about it is, though, it's a different colored blue.
4: Yeah,
5: it's its own colored blue. It's Carolina blue.

0: And you never know. You never know where Bobby Petrino.
1: But I just, I love that he just never gives up on that stance, like F you, okay? That's
0: just
1: his whole mentality.
0: Dude, he ripped me. I've told the story before. Like, I played golf. The practice was open. So I played golf in the morning, and then I didn't change because I was like, I'm going to be outside practice field sweaty. So I'm going to just wear what I wore to the course. And it was blue, and he told me I look like bleep.
1: Yes,
0: and I go,
1: did.
0: What is that about? And he goes, you're wearing blue on my practice field.
1: Well, you look like bleep today. You're wearing blue in the
0: studio. I do. I didn't fix my hair or whatever, but, you know, we're not on camera, so who cares, really?
1: You should be on camera. Guy like you with the mic.
0: We might be. Hey, speaking of Andy might be rigging this up with cameras and stuff. He might be able to see. I might have to be on better behavior and get, you know, get actually dressed in the morning. But Andy says that West Virginia is a fraud. Did they go further than UofL has ever gone? No.
1: No.
0: We've gone to the same place. When? The Final Four last year. Louisville was in that.
1: Ever been there before?
0: Yeah. What?
1: 2019 as well.
0: 2019, mm-hmm. Yes. So they've been there twice. They were there last year. They did lose, and Patrick Forbes was Michael Brown before Michael Brown, you know, and he decided not to go. Not even injured, just short rest. And so.
1: He was coming off injury, Mark.
0: Yeah, coming off injury, but he had pitched already in Omaha. He wasn't injured.
1: Right. He was unlimited innings. Yeah.
0: Yeah, so he pulled a Michael Brown in the postseason before Michael Brown did it. And so you have that. So, yes, Louisville has been to the Final Four twice in the College World Series. I definitely want to win it. And for a long time, we were going so often to the College World Series, I was like, I'm going to go when we're in the title series. And then we went through
1: you
0: that
1: realize
0: little
1: how
0: period.
1: Hard it is to get there.
0: You realize how hard it is to get there. And then we went so long, and I was like, you know what? I'm not doing that. I'm going to go. And if we make it again, I'll go because it's pretty good. So, anyway. Anyway, so.
1: Well, that's, I mean, last year, our run to Omaha, you knock out Vanderbilt, you knock out Miami, you knock out Arizona, you knock out Oregon State. All four teams that have won national championships. Much tougher path to the Final Four than Kentucky, Cal Poly, and Troy.
0: What do you think? So, I want to go back to the football discussion and Brahman, the guy's cheating on me with the different amusement park. But anyway, the pressure that the program should feel, should they feel pressure? Because of the amount of money that they spent, because of the players that they were able to retain from big-time programs. And you know, I kind of wonder about that. Like, I think a lot of it goes on Lincoln Kienholz, your quarterback. Maybe Gavin Widener is the guy. I think you might see, change. You know, I think they're going to draw up this offense to kind of fit Lincoln. But if it doesn't work out of the box, I don't think you're going to see them just stick with it.
1: I would say that there's a lot of pressure on both programs this year, football and basketball. I would say you put more.
0: Which one has more?
1: Way more on basketball.
0: I would agree.
1: I mean, they went all in. Football stopped. I mean, the investing, you need to put $40 million into a roster to be truly competitive. And
0: in football?
1: Yes, absolutely.
0: I think
1: you've got to be able to build the trenches.
0: Where do you think we are? Because I don't know. I don't know where we are.
1: Well, I mean, the rumor is we're right around 25.
0: Yeah, I was going to say 30, but I don't know. Like, I haven't seen the ledger. Like, I wouldn't know, like, if it was 25 or 30, but that's a lot of money when you go from 4 or 5 years ago. It's like, hey, we got to get this guy a couple $100,000 to now, like, you've got your quarterback who has never even been a starter who's buying a house in your neighborhood. Now, we might get Lincoln for 2 years. You know, that's one thing that is true. You might get Lincoln. It would give Briggs Cherry some time.
1: Football, I think that the floor is a lot higher than basketball. Like, with the schedule that we have in football, with the defensive pieces in place and the additions out of the portal, retaining the Isaac Brown, Keywans.
0: Yeah.
1: I think you're looking at no worse than a 7-8 win season. You're going to have a winning season, and it's a matter of, can Kienholz take you to that next step where you get to the 10-11 win threshold and get into that first playoff?
0: I mean, the
1: biggest what if is Kienholz. Unfortunately, I've been busy with other work items, but I wasn't able to get too many spring practices. I wasn't sold on the spring game that he's a
0: nobody would
1: playoff level quarterback.
0: Yeah,
1: just from

0: Well, if you believe that he's
1: limited passes I saw, but we'll see. Hopefully, you know, fall camp will be a better indicator.
0: Yeah, I mean, and, you didn't see it all in the spring. Number one, like, if he is really like a more of a running style, if you're going to go more power football from the quarterback position, and you also didn't have Trey Richardson, you know, who's going to be your best
1: threat. Who's
0: going
1: to step up at wide receiver?
0: Yeah, Trey wasn't out there for spring, so that's one thing.
1: Losing Lacy and Bell, replacing them, I mean, that's going to be one of your bigger, you know, who's Keenhole's going to throw it to. You're going to have one of the best tight end rooms in the country.
0: Yeah, the tight ends are going to be way up.
1: It's a matter of who steps up at receiver.
0: So, but I think about it like this. Louisville chain made changes on the defensive side, and that was their best. That was their best side last year. Their defense last year, their defense balled, and they made changes. Louisville basketball, their defense was terrible, and Pat Kelsey knew he had to make changes, and he has. You know, and he's even changed kind of both programs kind of changing on paper their styles. Like you know, in terms of, like, Pat Kelsey's been real guard-oriented, has him in that great in the middle. Now, if he still gets great guard play and has Flory Badunga, I think you're on to something. But, like, Jeff Brohm, like, consciously made that decision. You can tell me Ron English wanted to go watch his kid play at Navy or something like that. You're going to take a year off. Okay.
1: Yeah, okay. You're walking away from $1 million job.
0: Sure. Okay. Whatever. We can okay, I'll grant you your hypothesis here. But they made a decision to change, you know, something on defense when the defense was killing it last year. It kept them in ball games. And, you know, and they also, I mean, the quarterback held them back last year. Miller Moss was all right, and they were way better with him than without him, but it wasn't like when they had even a Jack Plummer. And it definitely wasn't like when they had Tyler Shuck. So, you know, so it's really interesting. I do think that basketball has more pressure, but football made a voluntary change that they could have kept their defensive staff in, and nobody would have even questioned it. If Pat Kelsey hadn't made any staff changes, it would have been like, what?
1: you know? And I don't know if you saw, basketball's going to come in with the same expectations that they had last year going into the season.
0: Oh, yeah.
1: And Lenardi released his bracketology, and I know it's June, and you take that with the biggest grain of salt. He has levels at 2 seed in Minneapolis. So the national pundits, they're like, all right, Louisville put together a roster. They invested.
0: They got the number one portal
1: three.
0: Class.
1: It's time for Pat Kelsey to prove it. You know? Year one, you had the good record. You struggled against the good teams. Year two, once again, good record. You kind of got fleeced by your five-star, your star player. Year three, you got to go. I mean, you can't just keep.
0: Who gets the $5 million that Louisville basketball didn't spend on Momcilovic? Does Louisville basketball do you put it towards a quarterback for next year? If Keenholtz moves on and Briggs Cherry isn't ready, do you? Because, like, I think,
1: I mean,
0: what you're hoping for,
1: if we had $5 million laying around, I wish you would have invested in a football offensive line.
0: I mean, our offensive line might be pretty good,
1: right? But depth. I mean, you can never have enough pieces. Let's
0: talk about it on the other side. I want to know which position on the football team you're most concerned with, because I think that there's some really, really, other than quarterback, because we just have kind of an unknown at quarterback. We'll continue to roll along here on the Diener Show. Goomer and Companies have been in business since 1971. It's where I get all my jewelry, and if I'm going to get a gift and it's going to be jewelry, it's going to be Goomer and Company. 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
0: 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With warmer weather ahead, don't wait for an emergency. 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
1: 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We've got a lot of stuff coming up, and it's, you know, it's going to be a lot of the Reds. The Reds unfortunately lost yesterday. They lost to the Mets. I guess we had to give them something. I guess we had to give the New York Mets a little bit of a win there.
2: God bless the New York Mets.
1: God bless the Mets, I guess. But tonight, we'll have Soccer City. We'll have Cardinal Insider. Tomorrow, Inside Churchill Downs. And they've got a lot to talk about there at Inside Churchill Downs. I think night racing is Saturday. Let me see. Churchill Downs night racing. Downs night racing.
2: Well, I know last night in the MLB, Henry Davis and Dalton Rushing each had doubles. So it was a Wednesday double for our former
1: doubles.
2: Cards. Solak got called up by the Padres over the weekend.
1: He did.
2: I don't think he's played yet. I've checked a few of the box scores.
1: Last time,
2: unless I missed one over the weekend.
1: Last time I went to a Bats game, he was playing against the Bats. And
2: gotcha.
1: He's got
2: probably
1: a
2: when he was with the Rangers.
1: Yeah, he's gone up and down a bunch. Solak has. He's one of those up and down guys.
2: Hey, just getting into the league is impressive. Or getting in the show is impressive enough.
1: Huge. We've got a caller on the
2: line.
1: Yeah,
2: we got Jonathan on the line with us.
1: He Jonathan, through the break. Jonathan, welcome into the Diener Show.
3: Hey guys, I'm going through a rainstorm right now, so I hope you can hear me. But listen, guys, I'm on my way to work every day, and I'm glad Diener's gone this morning, so we get more Creighton time. But been a big Louisville fan for almost 51 years old. Been a Louisville fan since I was probably first grade, and been a big baseball fan for the last 10 or 15 years. You know, since we've been good, and. Bought tickets to the Super Regional last year. Went to the College World Series with my wife last year for the first time. Highly recommend that to anybody who's a big college baseball fan. It's fantastic. Feel like Mark last week was the first time that I'd heard that Patrick Forbes had pulled a Mikel Brown last year in the College World Series. I was not aware of that, and that severely tainted my view of him because I thought that dude was a gamer and would have went out there and thrown. And instead, we got Colton Hartman that rolled out there, and we were down 6-0 in the first inning, and the game was over. So I just could not. How is that? Was that allowed to happen? I mean, I guess you got to do what the player wants to do. But I feel like the most important question, and I missed this yesterday because my wife told me that you guys discussed it a little bit because she was listening off the radio at home too. Is Tate Davis, and you were just talking a few minutes ago about. What are we doing with that extra $5 million that we had because we didn't get Moncilovich? Mm-hmm. Are we going to be able to hold on to him? Because I feel like if we don't hold on to him, then what are we doing? Because that just pretty much says that anytime we get a good player, somebody's going to come in and throw some money at him. We're going to let him go. I mean, don't we have to get? Don't we have to retain him?
1: Well, I think you got to do everything you can do to, you know, retain all of your elite players that you've, you know, kind of developed in the revenue sports. And unfortunately, baseball. I love baseball. It's a not like you can't if the number goes up to a place where you're like, man, this is actually going to affect what we can do. On the basketball side or the football side, it might be one of those things that happens. Now, I think Tague wants to be here. And I hope we keep him, but I don't know how you justify a big number for a premium player that doesn't just come up through your system in a non-revenue sport. And I think that's the big issue Louisville's facing. If you recall, Jonathan, they did retain several football players that are premium players like Isaac Brown, AJ Green, Clev Lubin, guys like that that everybody in the country would want. Are you there?
2: Slavy Jonathan?
3: Yeah, I lost you for a second.
1: Oh, there you are. There you are.
3: Yeah, I'm here.
1: All right, I don't know if
3: you're... I missed the end of that.
1: Yeah, so I appreciate the phone call, Jonathan. And you bring up a great point. Tague Davis is a guy I think everybody would like to see, play for Louisville. Now, you see the crowds and you see the revenue sheet.
2: Correct.
1: That's
2: going to be the hardest part. You have X amount for baseball is what it seems like at this point. And I don't know anything, apparently, because the basketball team went out and just flexed. So you've got X amount. Teague's going to be hearing offers, and he's up in the Cape right now, and that's when it's really tainted with people talking in your ear.
1: We've got 12 more days.
2: I know we've had a few coaches have to go up to the Cape over the past few years to meet with our current players.
1: They had to do that with Zion. Zion's
2: your example. And he was starting to hear, you know, $500,000 offers from SEC schools. You're able to retain him. So now we've got Teague in the same situation. And I think he's going to be hearing even higher offers. I don't know how high we can go. We will not be able to match the SEC offers, I'm afraid. However, like we've said, I think he'll be around. I think he trusts the program and the system that he committed to, and that the ability to get to the next level. I mean, Jonathan brought up Patrick Forbes. I mean, that's a guy, he was a first-round pick, and he was dealing with an injury last season. I mean, he has an arm injury, a flexor tendon. His pro debut, he didn't have his first pro start till last week.
1: Right.
2: So he was hurt, and that's why he didn't go in Omaha. It wasn't necessarily a Mikel back situation.
1: Mikel was hurt.
2: Right, but I mean, Forbes, he was a first-round pick, and he could have seriously, you know, made things worse. It would have been nice to have had him available, and even if he could have come in for an inning or two mid-game, if we could have gotten off to a good start, but that was just a quick turnaround for a season he was injured during, getting towards the draft, where he's dealing with an injury. He's already gotten us the win over East Tennessee and over Miami. You know, we fell a little bit short against Oregon State and is outing in Omaha. But it's like, Dan, they made the right choice not throwing him out there and risking injury further.
1: Well, I think Dan would have thrown him if he'd have gone out there. But
2: yeah, if he would have gone out there.
1: But I think if you're, like, there's a responsibility factor, because, like, if you talk about the money for Teague, and you go get Teague, you are – very unlikely and almost certainly not going to realize a return on investment for that.
2: That was the discussion last night. If you have $1 million, do you throw $750 at Teague and then build the rest of the roster with $250,000? You can't do that.
1: I don't know how you do that.
2: You give Teague everything you can and you know, promise him, you know, you're the face of the program. We're going to take care of you.
1: Yeah.
2: You know, this is your home. You can always train here. And that's what we've done with all of our pro players. But I know, I mean, at the end of the day, it does come down, bottom line, dollars and cents. The players want the most money. Luckily, Teague's not in a situation where
1: he really
2: it's do or die. You know, I know when Francisco Garcia was here, he needed to go to the league.
1: Yeah.
2: Because his brother just got shot. You need to get his family out of the situation they were in.
1: Yeah, it's
2: and
1: like
2: you respect the hell out of that.
1: Right.
2: But, you know, fortunately, Teague's not in a situation like that. So I think Dan and the staff, they're going to have a strong enough push or pitch to keep him. Nobody's nervous right now.
1: That is weird that nobody's nervous.
2: I mean, he committed to the program. He's here. He's a gamer.
1: 12 more days. Like, the portal for baseball is open longer than all the other portals. So these baseball coaches have to go up to the Cape Cod. They've got to, like, sweat it out. They've got to eat the lobster rolls. They've got to, you know, like, really fend off all the sharks.
2: I will say off record, I talked to a couple of guys that were on the team last year. They talked to Teague. I don't think we have anything to be nervous about.
1: That's great.
2: I really don't.
1: That's awesome.
2: I think we're gonna be fine there.
1: And listen, hometown discounts are great.
2: Right.
1: You know, I don't know that it's a strategy.
2: No, it's
1: you
2: not. Know? Because then
1: it's a strategy. But you got.
2: I mean, you look at our football program. You were treated as a stepping stone. Every good coach that came here, they. You know, went on to try to find a greener pasture because, you know, we couldn't offer the nicest things. So if we can keep a Brom at a discounted rate, a Teague Davis, you just cheer them on, you support them, and you give it all, you're all for them.
1: Yeah. Well, I want to talk about some of this Brennan Sorsby stuff, but we have, I don't want to also leave the position worry thing hanging there. So let's get back to that, and then we'll talk with Chase. And then we'll get to the Sorsby stuff, because I think a lot of that sound is really, really good from yesterday. So Brennan Sorsby and Cincinnati and stuff like that. But just to kind of wrap up what we were talking about in the last segment, for me, I'll start. Like, I think I'm a little worried about corner. Like, I love Teyon Holloway.
2: Mm-hmm.
1: And I think that's a great start. But I don't know enough about DJ Waller or Miles Norwood or
2: You get a little nervous with DJ Waller being the Kentucky recruit.
1: Well, wasn't that the guy that was hurt most of the year? I mean, didn't he play like a couple snaps against Louisville? And yeah, he might be a really good player, but like he didn't show any durability last year. You know, and injuries aside, you've had 9 months, 8 months to kind of get right, and he tried to go against Louisville, but he didn't. But like, you know, what'd he play? What'd he play, like four snaps?
2: Right, yeah, that's what I mean, you're right.
1: And he hadn't played a lot before that either. And Holloway's amazing. Like, I think Teyon Holloway, like Malachi Tony, you know, the player from Miami.
2: Mm-hmm.
1: Teyon Holloway, if you go back and watch the Miami game, ran down Tony from behind.
2: Oh, I know. Yeah.
1: You should not be able to do that.
2: Outside of that, you know, head scratcher at Stanford, he's been a pretty darn
1: good
2: player.
1: He's been a great player. I mean, look.
2: He'll play on Sundays.
1: Look, yeah. I mean, the play against Stanford was a dumb play. You don't want to have that happen at that point in the game, critical stage in the game, and you also don't want to have happen after when you get home and, you know, you end up losing the rest of that year. But last year, he made plays for Louisville. The year prior to that, or like even earlier in that year against Stanford, he blocked a field goal, you know, that won us the game against Georgia Tech. Like, he is a great corner, and I'm not worried about him. I just don't know. Somebody else has got to step up, right? Like, I just don't know who it's going to be.
2: Yeah, I mean, that's one of your biggest question marks is who's going to step up a corner. For me, like I said before the break, it's O-line. I mean, you bring O-line. Back Lance Robinson, you're going to plug in probably a bunch of transfers around them. You're going to have size. You're going to bring in, I mean, I know you've got your tackles are from Delaware and South Carolina. You got Anmar O'Neal and Cason Henry.
1: Henry was hurt in the spring, right? Like, he didn't participate. Mm-hmm. So, the injury worry, of course, but that might have just been, hey, let's get him right, you know, get him healthy.
2: Your guards are most likely, I mean, they're going to be transfers as well, Daughtry and Brown. And you've got all the beef in the world, but you've got a new O-line coach. Mm. You've got four new players coming in. You've got a new quarterback. You open up with Ole Miss. That is going to be a test for that O-line.
1: You lost your O-line coach to Alabama.
2: Yeah.
1: You know, Richard Owens. Who's a Louisville alumni.
2: So
1: you
2: bring back Dale Williams. He's been with Brom. You're hoping you've got that, you know, chemistry there where they, you know, you don't have the staff fluctuation or whatever. But you've got to get this team to gel right away with keen holes. Be on the same page because they could get in the world of trouble down there against Ole Miss week one if they're not on the same page.
1: Yeah, I think, you know.
2: Also, kicker.
1: Oh, God.
2: We need somebody to emerge. I think it's going to be Keller or Hilbert.
1: Let's go get the Louisville Kings kicker.
2: Yeah, Tanner Brown. What the hell? Bring him. He signed with the Saints.
1: He signed with the Saints.
2: He'll be teamed up with Shock.
1: Big-legged Tan-Tan. There you go, Tanner Brown. So he signed with them. I think when you look at Louisville football's roster, I think that they are heavily invested in their first 22. And I think if you look at the first 22, you're like, we're good. We got it. We're gonna be good. Like, this is gonna be fun. It's kind of what's behind them.
2: The depth pieces. That's where the problem. Like when you don't fully go 40, 50 million in a roster, that's where
1: it's like, the depth like at receiver. I feel really good about Trey Richardson and
2: Luane
1: McCoy. Well, he will be. Trey Richardson will be healthy. I think they said he's supposed to be back, but maybe we'll find out Monday. You know, we'll find out an update on that on Monday.
2: Yeah, I mean, McCoy, he's plugging in from Florida State.
1: He looked good in the spring.
2: He was a contributor. The guy that stood out in the spring game was Jackson Voss.
1: That's right.
2: I mean, you got your little Wes Welker out there.
1: The traditional Jeff Brom slot. You know, is that type of dude. And finally, for the first time maybe this year, he's got what he needs at tight end. You know? Like, he's got actual performers at tight end.
2: That's the most exciting spot on our roster. Brody Foley, Justin Reed. Yep. You got the Tulsa Tulane, your AAC tight end.
1: Still have Skinner.
2: Throw him in under the tutelage of Paul Petrino with a veteran Jalen Skinner and Dylan Messman and I mean,
1: and you have a true freshman in Julius Miles. That's your tight end of the future. That dude is a big time player.
2: When we send Foley and Reed, both of them two tight ends in motion, and we run Isaac Brown straight behind those boys, it's go time.
1: But I do think
2: it's going to like an SEC offense.
1: Your offensive line. concern I think is good because, you know, we've been a run the ball team.
2: Mm-hmm.
1: And you have Isaac Brown. You invested a lot in him.
2: You lose got a mobile quarterback, coach. Too.
1: You got a mobile quarterback. It should be a weapon. I do like what we did on the offensive line, but it's got to come together because I love Daughtry from Boston College. I think O'Neal is going to be really solid. I think Henry,
2: and you got the sizes there.
1: Really?
2: I'd say, and that's what every year, the size is there. And it's funny, I'll go to practices and I'll talk to Brenda, and he's like, yeah, they all got the size, but do they got the speed? Can they keep up with their assignments?
1: Yeah, can they keep up with their assignments, get to the second level, which is what – if you want to break a big run, like, and you have a player like Isaac Brown, you got to have a dude that can get to that next level and pick up a linebacker because that's where it
2: certainly
1: happens.
2: Helps, but you got Isaac Brown that's shifty and one that's lowering his shoulder. I mean –
1: No, he's good.
2: You got stable.
1: You got to keep him healthy, too.
2: I mean, keeping them healthy is big.
1: You got Kewan Brown. You got a couple. Marquise Davis, who's a nice player.
2: What about
1: player.
2: Tompkins, the freshman running back?
1: Leaky Thompson. Yeah, Tompkins. Yeah, I think he could be a player at some point.
2: And we need to figure out the pronunciation of his first name. I don't think it's Leaky.
1: I'm saying Leaky.
2: It might be Lakai.
1: I'm saying Leaky. Until corrected, he's Leaky. Because I want him to leak through the secondary into the end zone.
2: I don't know.
1: You.
2: We do have one more caller, Patrick, on the line.
1: Oh, Patrick, okay. I'm sorry. I thought that was still Jonathan hanging around or maybe
2: we'll
1: the lighting.
2: We'll see if that's Patrick Forbes.
1: Yeah, Patrick, welcome into the show. This is the Dieter Show.
4: Morning, guys. This is not Patrick Forbes.
2: Good. I was going to say, Mark.
4: Funny story. I did umpire him when he was at Bowling Green Little League when he was 9, 10, and 11 when I was at WKU in school.
1: There you go.
4: And he was head and tails better than everybody else, obviously. No, but I've got a comment mainly about it involves the baseball team, but mainly about the whole athletic program. And I think a lot of people have the same sentiment as me, but they just don't want to say it and it might upset some people. But I don't want any other program, any other team at U of L to have to do things that will jeopardize the men's basketball team and the football team. So, I've lost my care for women's basketball and volleyball and softball baseball. Simply because I want the men's basketball and football teams to do what they have to do to be in the top 10.
2: Patrick, how old are you?
4: Every year. Me, I'm 32.
2: All right, so we're about the same age. And I think that you echo the sentiments of a lot of the fan base, actually. You know, it's great to be good at these, you know, non-revenue sports. It's great to, you know, you've got Wallace McDonald. We're always going to be competitive in those sports. But in my eyes, and Patrick, we're about the same age, I think football comes first now. You have to be good at football.
4: Yeah. No, but you mentioned this, and this is also gonna, this is actually probably really gonna upset some people. But on the baseball side of things, I know a pretty quick method of how the baseball program can free up about $600,000 a year.
2: We're gonna be hanging up on you in a second.
1: Oh boy!
4: There's a Louisville native that made it to the College World Series this year from the city of Louisville, a University of Louisville alumni that probably won't be flirting with other teams every year like a certain somebody has, at least when we're good and not like we have been this year and, you know, not last year. We got lucky to go to the World Series, but previously before that, basically since COVID. So there's a local Louisvillian.
1: We get it, Patrick.
2: Yep.
1: We get it, buddy. I appreciate the phone
2: Thanks
1: call.
2: Thanks for the call, Patrick.
1: I cannot entertain the idea of replacing our Hall of Fame head coach who's still got a lot of gas left in the tank and taking us the heights unseen.
2: 19 seasons. Louisville had never won an NCAA tournament game before he got here. 10 super regionals. 6 appearances in the College World Series, the most MLB debuts from 2015 to 2025. I don't think we're going to run off, Coach McDonald anytime soon. He is going. I love he's Skyler making Mead, the.
1: I
2: we
1: get
2: all
1: it.
2: Love Skyler
1: yeah,
2: Mead.
1: We all love.
2: We can cheer for him from
1: them.
2: Afar. Yeah. He was the second last team in the tournament. They went on a great run. It was awesome. We're going to go with the guy that we trust, and that's Dan McDonald, number three.
1: Right.
2: Until the wheels fall off.
1: But I think you know the first part of his call is how most people feel, but it's also why you get an Aaron Flaker into the program. It's why Jeff Walls will recruit his own money. It's yeah, why, it, you know.
2: Don't think Dan doesn't know that there's things that needs to be fixed. You know,
1: of course.
2: It's also frustrating. The athletic department, even before, you know, this whole NIL and portal
1: the
2: and everything.
1: Squeeze, the money
2: we didn't,
1: squeeze, yeah.
2: We didn't invest in the facilities. We are so far behind in the arms race now.
1: Huh.
2: We're the northernmost
1: competitive
2: program.
1: Facilities, but what do we not have?
2: I mean, they're falling apart. If you go over there, the stadium, I mean, it's
1: I know age. Fitness Market it's just did 20, a lot in the
2: right.
1: Hack Shack.
2: So the Hack Shack,
1: they've
2: improved.
1: Stuff.
2: Henry Davis threw into the locker room.
1: Right.
2: You don't have – you were promised – the. You know, Vince got up at the kickoff lunch or the leadoff dinner in, like, 2019-2020 with a $12 million facility in left field.
1: Oh, yeah.
2: You get the initial $3
1: million.
2: They announced
1: that, like, three times.
2: Right. You get the initial $3 million from Kroger, and then you start just paying out coaches left and right. Then you have to start paying players – and that gets scrapped.
1: It got scrapped, and it makes sense why it got scrapped. But what
2: there's
1: do you do?
2: There's no luxury suites in that stadium, which is where you really generate the money. I mean,
1: they just renovated the suites that they have.
2: Right. You have two suites. You've got one that's mostly used by administration and one that they rent out. You're not making any revenue. If you took those overhang terraces and just built suites down it, you're going to generate some revenue off tickets selling. Also, I mean, we're the northernmost competitive school. It is hard to be consistently competitive in this sport when you're in a cold weather environment.
1: Is Indiana
2: you're just not
1: no
2: going to be able
1: competitive
2: to,
1: now?
2: They've
1: that,
2: never been competitive.
1: Well, they were competitive for when they had Lamona's.
2: Oh, my God. They've made one College World Series.
1: I know, but
2: they're rarely ever in the tournament. They're not competitive.
1: Yeah. Who else is Michigan's
2: Michigan makes a run every blue moon, but, I mean, there's no
1: Their
2: one
1: in cool. –
2: There's what?
1: Their helmets are cool.
2: Their helmets are cool. They made the College World Series final and lost to Vanderbilt a couple years
1: ago. Yeah.
2: But, you know, you don't have northernmost power or northern
1: you
2: schools
1: really
2: that are good at this. We're the northernmost school with one of the best coaches in America. We're going to stand by our guy.
1: Well, let's shift gears. Let's go on the other side. Let's talk to our guy, Chase the Face. And we'll come back to this. But we got Chase. We've got John Bull. We've got Steve Rummage. And we have to talk about the Brennan Soresby stuff going on. We've got a lot of ground to cover. I've loved our conversation this morning. Schiller overhead door. I've got a quiet garage door. It's insulated. It's quiet. It can do all sorts of stuff that I don't even know about. It's got all the technology. 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
1: 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Mark Blankenbaker, Creighton Arley this morning. Drew Diener off to Florida for a little bit of a weekend, and he'll be on with us tomorrow, but from Florida, so we're going
2: to
1: let him travel over there.
2: I'd love to go to Florida for a couple days.
1: Yeah, would too. So today we're gonna have Soccer City. We're gonna have the Cardinal Insider. We'll have the Reds Yankees on Friday night following Inside Churchill Downs, and we'll have more Reds Yankees. And then on Saturday we're gonna have Lou City FC and Detroit FC. There's a lot of soccer being played. That one's at Detroit. We'll have
2: Chase in here and talk some soccer in the next few minutes.
1: Yeah, that's going to be great. So I'm looking forward to chatting with Chase. Is Chase coming in studio? Oh, okay. I didn't know that. Okay, Chase is coming in studio. I got to get him a headset, I guess. I thought Chase was just going to call it. I didn't know Chase was just coming in and into the studio. That's amazing. I got a headset for him here. So that's great. So Chase the face here, Chase Shulton, where United States, they looked amazing.
2: They smacked Paraguay. Got after them early in the seventh minute, and they'll play Australia tomorrow at 3. And don't know what the hell the guys from down under are doing, kicking the football or a soccer ball.
1: We'll find out.
2: That's why we got an expert with us.
1: We'll find out. Look how handsome he is.
2: I know. You two on that side of the glass.
1: Look at this guy.
2: It's like, I'm going to crawl under the desk.
1: Look how good looking this dude is. Mm-hmm. I mean, eat your heart out, ladies.
3: I did just get a haircut over there at Beach Bum Barbershop.
1: It's the haircut is what it is. How you been doing, dude?
3: I'm good.
1: How was law school?
3: Law school is good.
1: Are you taking a little break right now, or are you back in it?
3: I'm working. Just working at Alex R. White.
1: Okay. Yeah. SueDistractedDriver.com. Okay. Yeah. That's pretty awesome.
3: Give us a call. Yeah. I might be the one answering the phone, directing you to an actual attorney.
1: Are you driving the Aztec around?
3: I have not yet.
1: You've not driven the Aztec?
2: So you're a customer service rep. You're not a lawyer?
3: No, I'm a little clerk. My job.
1: You're clerking at a law firm.
3: Yeah. It could be, hey, I need you to go pick this up, or hey, like, we're going to sue, big corporation. Do some research. Let me know how to do it.
1: Okay. All right. So you're doing a lot of that.
3: Yeah.
1: That's pretty exciting.
3: It's the gamut. It's fun.
1: Have they had you serve a lawsuit yet? You've been served?
3: I have not been served, but I have.
1: Have you served someone else?
3: I've drafted for my attorney to serve someone else.
1: Oh, okay.
3: To get
1: I like that.
3: Legal.
1: So are you enjoying it so far?
3: Yeah, I am. I enjoy it a lot, actually.
1: Okay.
3: Yeah.
1: That's pretty cool.
2: Are you ready to represent any Louisville athletes in small claims courts to get them eligible?
3: I would love to do that.
2: We'll go to, let's say Radcliffe, and we'll find a courthouse, and we'll have Chase represent the Louisville player.
1: I've been building up equity with Chase. Whatever I can do, whatever event I can get Chase into, send him invites and stuff.
2: You might need him down the road.
1: Because you never know. I might need Chase at some point to represent me. So what did you think about the match the other night, the match where the United States won and I was like, I didn't think we could look this good at soccer.
3: The popular opinion is close to my opinion. That's the best I've ever seen us play. The first half, I've not seen a U.S. game where we've been, and it's not just like the score line.
1: Yeah.
3: It's more like the control. In a college basketball game, when the score's 15-20, the team's up 15-20 the whole game, and there's really no question as to if they're going to blow that lead or not. That's what it felt like. And that's never usually the case for me watching the U.S. because we're not that team. We're not a dominant team. Us in Paraguay are close. We're closer to them than we are to France.
1: What do you attribute us looking like that then?
3: The manager got the right players on the field.
1: Because Balogun looks amazing.
3: Yeah, and he's
1: Pulisic, is that how you say his
3: Pulisic,
1: name?
3: Pulisic, yeah.
1: Yeah, he looks amazing.
3: Yeah.
1: They both look great. And I'm like, okay, I don't know if we've ever had anybody look like this good.
3: Yeah, Pulisic looks a lot more fresh than he has the past two World Cups. And in the last World Cup, they used him as a striker. And he's playing left wing, and that's more of his natural where he should be playing.
1: What's the difference between a Left wing and striker.
3: Left wing, he's out wide.
1: Okay.
3: And he might put in a – like what he did on for the first goal.
1: Okay.
3: It ended up being an own goal. But, like, striker's Balogun, guy in the middle, supposed to score the
1: right.
3: goals.
1: Now, he created the action that went off the player, so he gets credit for the goal?
3: No, no credit.
1: Oh, it's just an own goal.
3: You're just supposed to celebrate. Yeah.
1: Okay. So, hey, let's back something up real quick because I need to know this. So, if I bet goal scorer on Balogun and it's an own goal, I don't get money for that?
3: No, but you can bet own goal.
1: You can – what is that? Like, that is like plus 10,000 or something like that?
2: It can't be insane. Probably like 10 to 15 to 1, right? Because you see an own goal every few games, it feels like.
3: But then you – yeah, and then the other thing is, like, you don't get to pick a player for own goal. So any of those guys knock the ball in the net, you get paid out.
1: Wow. Okay. That's kind of crazy. All right. So back to the actual play on the field. Because now they're playing Australia. And Australia was a surprise winner over Turkey. Like Turkey was favored, right? And Australia went out there and then won. So tell me what you think is going to happen tomorrow.
3: I thought Turkey was the best actual team in our group. And they just looked a little spoiled against Australia. Mm-hmm. And Australia works hard. And they're quick. They got some young kids up top that are quick. So tactically, Tim Ream, I love him. He's old and he's a little slow. We do not want him on an island with any of those guys that they have.
1: We don't want anybody. Nobody on an island over there.
3: Yeah,
1: those
3: not
1: guys.
3: Him. And the rest of our defense is quick enough to where they can hold their own. But we don't want Tim getting detached from the rest of everybody and going one on one. That's not what we want.
1: Okay.
3: That'd be negative. But positively, if we keep the same formation and everything the same, I would expect that we have a similar amount of control.
1: Yeah.
3: But in terms of like a counterattack, because we played in control, but we were attacking hard. It leaves you open for counterattacks, and Australia is willing to just sit in and counterattack, I think.
1: So are you going to try to go to any of these World Cup matches? I don't know if you'll see the U.S., but like, because like tickets in Seattle for tomorrow night are $1,815.
3: Yeah, that's a no-go, but I'm considering – we've got the Shulton family vacation this weekend.
1: Oh.
3: And I'm considering on our way back –
2: Are you driving to Florida?
3: I am flying, but people are driving.
2: Atlanta's on the way?
3: And I might hit Atlanta on the way back.
1: Okay, where is it?
3: Next Saturday.
1: Where is it?
3: Miramar.
1: Miramar Beach.
3: Yeah.
1: Okay.
3: Yeah.
1: What's the over-under on beers consumed?
3: Oh, goodness. I think we have a couple more beer drinkers this year.
1: So how many cases of beer are we talking for the Shulton family on this trip? Because it's a massive family.
3: There's about 55 of us now, granted.
1: 55 people?
3: Yeah, in two houses.
1: I live in a house of five. I can't get five people to do anything.
3: See?
1: I can't get five people to do the same thing.
3: It's pretty enticing to go to the beach and drink beer all day. But there's probably – I mean, we're probably going through – I think I bought four cases last year, and that was gone in like a day and a half.
1: Okay. So it's like four cases a person. Maybe three and a half cases a person.
3: You're drinking, you know,
1: for the trip,
3: 8 to 12 beers a day for 7 days.
1: Sounds pretty – it's pretty good.
3: It's pretty fun.
1: Yeah. So, all right. So
2: I miss that stuff. I mean, binge drinking is my love language.
1: Creighton's like 8 to 12.
2: It's yeah, 8 to 12.
1: Breakfast.
2: I mean, there you go. That's noon. And then we go.
3: Old country music, too.
2: Oh, shoot. That's the biggest thing, sitting around the fire and not drinking. It's
1: but
2: like,
1: the thing is, Creighton, it's at the beach.
2: I know.
1: The sun is there.
3: Yeah.
2: Yeah, well, you wait till the sun goes down to go out. In the words of the great Kenny Chesney, everything's hotter when that sun goes down.
1: That's right. There it is.
2: All right, Chase, so you got to explain to us Cape Verde.
3: In Spain.
1: Yeah, explain that. Good call.
2: You know, I was thrown off by that result. I need Spain money line for some baseball parlays. Just to get from
1: some
2: minus 120 to even. I just need Spain to score one goal. What the hell happened?
3: So the thing about that is, like, you asked me to put it in college football terms. It's so hard because you're right. Like,
2: my comparison was Kent State going to Michigan and playing them to the wire.
3: Yeah, playing it to the wire is probably a good thing. You're not going to see like a Kent State beat. Like Spain really is like Alabama.
2: Yeah, they're on
3: like,
2: the attack the whole game.
3: They are top two. They were my second pick.
1: What's France?
3: France is one.
1: What France is?
2: France
1: Ohio
2: is
1: State?
2: The favorite to win.
1: Michigan.
3: Yeah. So it's kind of like. Imagine the number two team in the country getting taken to the wire by Kent State or an Akron. And, like, Cape Verde, But here's the thing about soccer. You know, you can not have the ball for 85% of the game, and you can play for the tie. That can be your goal going into it. And that was their goal. Where in football, it's like,
2: oh, they
3: you're not playing for a
2: defensive
3: tie.
2: Yeah. I mean, Rick Pitino ate your heart out. That was one of the best defensive performances you'll ever see in
3: the
2: sport.
3: It was.
1: But who's the best defense in here? Is it the Ivory Coast?
3: Oh, gosh. Best defense.
1: Is Ivory Coast like Iowa? Because they haven't given up a goal like in forever.
3: They're fun. I don't think they're the best defense, so to speak. I think I like the Netherlands defense, even though they gave up two goals to Japan, in terms of the players that they have. Okay. But Ivory Coast, by the way, the right winger, Diamande, was playing high school soccer in Florida like 3 years ago.
1: Was he really?
3: Yeah.
1: Okay.
3: And now he could have been.
2: Was he at a prep school, or was that like a dual citizenship thing?
3: I think dual citizenship, gotcha. And then he went over to Germany, plays for Leipzig.
2: And I guess the other big headline so far is Messi. The hat trick at Arrowhead, not Arrowhead anymore, but in Kansas City.
3: So my Messi stuff, like I wasn't like the big Messi fanboy as a kid.
1: Right.
3: I respected him. But man, after the last World Cup, I'm just like, this guy's like...
1: He just produces.
3: He's an alien.
2: He's like LeBron.
3: Yeah.
2: I mean, doesn't age, just performs at a high level.
1: But he doesn't look like an athlete, really.
3: No.
1: Like, he doesn't appear like Cristiano Ronaldo.
2: You look at Ronaldo.
1: You're like,
2: that's a specimen.
1: My God.
2: Yeah.
1: He's not a specimen, but he just produces.
3: Yeah.
1: Or even the guy from Norway, that guy.
3: Holland, yeah.
1: Or Balogun is a specimen. Yeah. But, like, Messi's just like a dude, and he'll just kill you.
3: Yeah, and it's unfathomable. Like, really... Truthfully, like basketball, though, like it's 5v5. One person can influence the game easily. You just don't see it in like an 11v11 soccer game where one guy, like every time he gets the ball, everybody's like, oh, I'm scared.
1: Yeah.
3: Like everybody on the other team's like, we've got to do
1: something.
3: This
1: is a magician.
3: And he always, something goes positively every time he touches it. It's unbelievable.
1: It is kind of wild because like, you know, you're right. Like in an 11v11, how much can you really do? But he's three goals in a World Cup match. I mean, how many times does that even happen? I don't know.
3: Not a whole lot. I think that's his first one.
1: Because like you've got players at St. X that'll score three goals in high school. You know, they're going, they're running out there, they're playing.
2: Jack Harlow's trying to defend us from Atherton.
1: Yes,
2: that ain't happening.
1: It's Atherton versus St. X, and it's like 9-0, and one guy's got four goals or something. Like I get that, but this is the World Cup.
3: Yeah.
1: You know.
3: It's the highest level. And he's been playing in the MLS for 2 years, which everybody's been kind of like, oh, he's hanging it up, like he's coasting in. It's like, no, he's that was a thought in the back of my mind. And it's not true. He's going for it again.
1: Texter sent this in. I want to get your take on it because I don't know what it means. But Chris Richards, he was 83 of 83 in completed passes.
3: Yeah.
1: And it's the most passes with 100% accuracy by any player in a World Cup match since 1966. Sounds impressive.
3: It is.
1: Is that one of the reasons why the control works so well?
3: Hand in hand. Like, we have so much control, he's able to do that.
1: Does
3: and
1: he
3: also
1: do that normally?
3: He is. So, center back, he's a center back. When you have control of the match, right, like, the other team has to drop so far back.
1: Okay.
3: That your center backs have the ball a lot.
1: All right.
3: Because they're dropping so far to defend you that they don't pressure the ball of the center back. So he's a center back. He gets the ball a lot
1: when
3: a game like that. And he's just dishing passes out. Either left, just moving them, just making them move. They're not the most difficult passes, but to not mess up one out of 83 is
1: that's
3: pretty,
1: insane.
3: Pretty good, yeah.
1: Like, I'm glad. I mean, there's some other stuff in here on the text line. Like, somebody says, Chase, STFU and get me a coffee. I guess somebody wants you to get
2: true.
1: Coffee. Is that Drew texting?
2: No, I'm kidding.
1: So, there are people, I don't know.
2: Chase, you'll love this. We were doing trivia the other day, and our guys said no difference between Ronaldo and Ronaldinho.
3: Oh,
2: I'm like, oh.
3: And there's two different Ronaldos, too.
1: That's what we're talking about. There was Ronaldo, old Ronaldo, and there's Cristiano Ronaldo.
3: Yeah.
1: And Diener didn't know about that. I knew about that.
2: Did you?
1: I did.
2: You and just asked him who the striker was.
1: I don't know. Like, we were going through the positions the other day of volleyball, and I'm like, what's that person mean, you know? Yeah. And I was like, this is just letters. And I was like, I'm trying to not call them, like, finishers.
3: Yeah.
1: Now, outside hitters.
2: Do we have any local connections in the World Cup that you can think of off the top of your head?
3: No, I thought about it. I listened to you all when I was going to the haircut. I thought – I don't think we do, man. Andrew Farrell's the last thing I can remember where he ended up like playing at a high level, and I think maybe made a U.S. roster a couple times, but that's been
1: because a lot of these guys that are in the World Cup, they play in Premier Leagues, they play in some of the other European style leagues, you
3: even
1: know,
3: our guys. I think that's what's so awesome about it, because when you're in club, like the manager gets you for 9 months and he gets you to play a very specific way, and then when you get to the World Cup, it's kind of like street ball. You're meshing with people you don't play with all the time,
1: right? And well, you played some with,
3: and you're kind of just out there, and like that's why these games, it's kind of like March Madness. That's why these games go, like, you can't really predict a result perfectly every time.
1: Okay,
3: because there's not as many, like in a club match, your team's worth $300 million more than the other team, and you've got the best coach, and you're drilled, and you know exactly what you're doing with the ball every time you get it. Like, you're usually going to beat the bad team.
1: So today,
3: the World Cup, it's just like
1: today's matchup. All right, I just want to.

0: So who would that be?
1: John L. Smith.
0: John L.
1: Just getting Michael personal Josiah fouls everywhere.
0: Just going nuts on people.
1: Leading
0: Brian
1: the country
0: Gaines.
1: And unsportsmanlike and flipping in the end zone. And, yeah.
0: Mexico plays pretty tough.
2: What are they? Are they Texas Tech?
0: No, gosh, they don't.
1: Just because they're close to the border?
0: The talent.
1: Are they Utah?
2: Well, they're like a contender, but they're not a favorite. Like, you know, we're like, who else would be a contender but not a favorite?
0: They don't have the talent to be a Texas Tech, but they're probably, you know, they're like us. They're really
2: Like Louisville. Mexico's Louisville.
0: No, they're like the United States. But I like because I do say us a lot when I talk about Louisville.
2: Switzerland is what?
0: They're like Czech Republic, maybe a little bit better.
2: Okay, but France is Alabama.
0: Yeah, Ohio State.
1: In Vegas right now, France is your favorite at plus 430. Spain's plus 500. England plus 600. Argentina plus 800. And Portugal's your fifth at plus 1,000.
2: Okay.
1: So there's your top five. U.S. is 45-1 right now.
2: Okay. Who's your Indiana, a non-blue blood team, that could maybe crash this party?
1: Indiana football. Is Indiana basketball? No. Do you consider yourselves a blue blood?
2: We're talking football.
1: Right.
2: No. Like Indiana's not a blue blood, but they crashed the party.
1: Okay.
2: So you're not – it's not Brazil, you know, are they – you know, but it's like not Argentina or something like that.
0: Yeah.
2: But like somebody who is not a traditional soccer power that could come in and win this World Cup.
0: Goodness, that's a tough one.
1: Blank's been cheering for Iran.
0: I'm hoping
2: – I have not.
0: I'm hoping that it is the U.S. But
2: the U.S. could be Indiana.
0: I
2: like that.
0: I'm
2: that's
0: not
2: good.
0: Like – Morocco, maybe. Morocco is another one.
2: Morocco could be serious. India.
0: Yeah,
2: so they're good.
0: Yeah.
2: The next World Cup is Portugal, Spain, and Morocco, which is kind of cool.
0: Would be a
2: kinda
0: fun
2: sick.
0: One to go to, yeah.
1: We've got a Greyhound bus sitting outside the station right now. Maybe hop on that, get to Seattle for tomorrow. Chase, I know you're listening on the way in. I kind of want you to weigh in on Louisville athletics right now as a whole. And, you know, it kind of money distribution seems to be the topic today. We also have a caller I want to hit. He wants to talk about that as well.
0: I'm good. Like, here's the thing is, and I've listened enough to the show. Like, I know you've been Creighton's been worried about, you know, what about next year? Where's it going to be? And I'm kind of like, you know, if it's not there next year, then that's when we complain. You know, like right now,
2: worry about
0: it sell
2: later.
0: The house.
2: Yep. Yeah,
0: that's when if it's bad next year, then it's like, well, what did we sold our souls, and
2: for
0: maybe
2: one
0: we
2: year?
0: Win. That's the thing is maybe we win, and then you're like, we sold our souls to win, and then we have to deal with that whole predicament.
2: At least we have that. At least we have the championship, and like if you tell me that we're gonna like be awesome every fourth year, and then the other 3 years we're not gonna be mid.
0: Mm-hmm.
2: But we're going to be, like, awesome every fourth year. I almost kind of take that a little bit. But this whole thing, like, we might be driving up a huge bill, and we may have to sell off assets, like, at the end of the year, or we may have to cut. I don't know what we're going to do. But, like, we got to just live while we're living.
0: And
2: that's kind of what it is.
0: That's kind of what it is because I don't know. I can't really see another avenue, personally. But, like, when and if the bill comes to pay and we don't have money like next year and we don't have money to build a roster, then I think we have an opportunity to be mad. But like, I guess my point is let's see the plan flesh out first because this is the start of the plan, obviously. Like we just spent a bunch of money on football and basketball. Let's see it flesh out next year after all the season's done. And if we build a roster like this again, we'll probably have the same conversation like where's the money coming from? We're borrowing so much. But like, yeah, I want to see what happens.
2: I just think the bigger hole is to be bad. Like, if you ask me, like, you're going to be in a big hole either way. What's the bigger hole?
0: Yeah.
2: The biggest hole is being bad.
0: You can't be bad, no.
2: No, you can't be bad.
0: Not here.
2: We got a caller on the line.
1: Yeah, we got a caller.
2: They want to talk to Chase. Who is it? Who is it, Creighton?
1: Jonathan.
2: Jonathan,
1: on with us.
2: Welcome into the Diener Show. You've got Chase Blankenbaker and Creighton Harley here with you.
3: Hey guys, I'm taking the call. I was having a little beef though with that caller earlier, Patrick. You know, kind of dissing Dan McDonald, the dude.
2: Yeah.
3: Brought Louisville baseball to a household name and been like a contender every year. And the way he just kind of like, oh, we can, you know, get the Louisville. And like, no, dude, like we are happy with what we got. And then, you know, you're saying, oh, Tate Davis, like we don't need any money for. I don't know if we'd be good at basketball and football. It's great we put money.

0: towards Isaac Brown because we know he's good. We put money towards Mikel Brown because we knew he was good, but we did not know he wasn't going to play.
1: Right.
0: At least with Tate Davis, we know he's good and will play. And we know McDonald is a great coach, yeah. And he right now wants to be here. So let's not run him off. So, McDonald, if you're listening to this right now, I think you're a great coach. I respect the hell out of you, and the tower on the neck is legendary, and I hope you stay here for a long time. So thanks for taking my call.
1: I agree with that, and everybody here on this show loves Coach McDonald, and we like Skylar Meade, and we hope he does well. And if it comes to pass that whenever our job is open, I think he'd be one of those guys that we talk to. But I would agree with everything you just said. I am going to trust – the guy that's gotten us there a bunch of times.
2: Exactly.
1: Before I trust the new guy who's been there once. Now, I also understand looking at a balance sheet and saying, we could save a lot of money right there. But that's not...
2: Sounded like Josh Hurd calling in almost with Patrick.
1: Well...
2: let's go discount, coach.
1: No, but I don't think that's how you operate. I think you got to say, okay, where's our money best spent? And you could say the same thing about Coach Walls. Right? Like, you can save a lot of money, but who do you trust more? The guy that's gotten you to two national championship games or the guy who's gotten you to two Final Fours in baseball? Like, that, I'm rolling with those dudes, man. Like, I just am. I just am. And I'm gonna lean on them to figure it out.
3: Here's the thing, and I think people maybe think about Josh. Josh is looking at this maybe more objectively than anything because it's become – because an AD job used to be, right, you got your balance sheet, but you got to take the temperature of the fans.
1: Yeah.
3: And you still do have to do that, but the balance sheet has become a lot more important.
1: He also has full visibility into the balance sheet, which we don't. Like they're going to meet, I guess, today and do the budget or whatever.
3: Yeah.
1: And they'll bring it in, but like we don't necessarily know like where all this cash is coming from or borrowing or private equity. He's in those discussions. He knows. Yeah. Maybe we'll learn some of that today.
3: The AD
1: job. 9 o'clock? Was it
2: the ULA meeting? I don't know what time
1: it
2: is. I know they will be meeting today.
1: Not. Yeah.
3: Yeah, the AD job has changed so much in the past 5 years.
2: Very true.
3: The balance sheet, like you didn't used to have to like really worry a whole lot here whether or not you're getting money in. Like money was coming in.
2: You had basketball, you had the revenue.
3: And then you keep the fans happy. He's got, like, he does, it's unfortunate. He might have to make some cuts.
1: Meeting today is at 1 o'clock, by the way.
3: One. Geez.
1: Yeah.
3: Okay. Well, yeah, that, he might have to make some cuts, and he's got to put that before he worries about anything else. And that's kind of, so I don't want to say, like, I'm not saying, like, cut him slack. I'm just saying, from his point of view, if I was in his shoes, right, you got to make sure that this is good first before anything else happens.
1: Yeah.
3: And then you can kind of smooth it over.
1: It is a very tenuous time right now in college athletics, not just in our athletic department, but every single athletic department. It's made easier with the Big Ten and the SEC because they have a bigger television contract. And so they're still going to lose money, but they're not going to lose as much. And so if you're the Big 12 or your ACC or Group of Five and you want to be competitive, these are the conversations that you're having. It's also one of the reasons why we're having the conversations on the Hill right now, saving college sports and different things like that. It's this is a really, really, really interesting 6 weeks that we're about to go through.
2: We do have two callers. I want to hit the two callers before we hit the bottom of the hour break. We got Steve on one. Steve, you're on with us.
1: Steve, let's go. Welcome in.
4: How you guys doing?
1: Doing good, Steve.
4: You know, the point I haven't heard Chase anybody bring up is, and this would be a question for a finance person, but you know, in 98, when we went into that deep recession, you had Lehman Brothers, the brokerage firm, going down. You had banks calling in loans and credit. And I think that would really put the kibosh on a lot of things if this country did or the economy did slip, because these banks and that, they're going to keep them on a short leash. And I think at that point it's off, because you're going to have a lot of people getting their loans called in or their credit called in, and they can't make the payments.
1: I mean, that's the really interesting thing, Steve, is, Louisville created Cardinal Ventures LLC, which is an LLC that they could, if they borrow money from, to pay players.
4: Right.
1: Like, what the financial implications? We have a budding lawyer in our studio right now, and the legalities and bankruptcy filings that you could do to protect yourself. I mean, there's a lot of different things you could do with that.
4: But, it's amazing, because our family has a small business, and during that time, their bank called in there, even though they were making all their payments and to buy their material. deals and that, you know, the bank called in their loans and said, you got to pay now. And I just think that this could really hurt, or I don't know if it would help sort out maybe the mess that we have right now in college athletics.
1: Yeah, I don't think you'll see that, Steve. I appreciate the phone call. I really do, because I think the money that's coming in, Louisville has a line of credit, but they're not – that's maxed. They're going to be going now to private equity. You know, that, so it's not going to be a bank that they're going to get their loans called in from, and there's going to be terms and different things like that, and with the attorneys that U of L is going to have there, they're not going to put themselves in a situation where it's like, well, we need the $30 million back now.
3: Well, and think about, I mean, how many universities are doing this across America?
1: Yeah.
3: What, I mean, if all of them at the same time just happened to run out of all money, like
2: government bailout for the NCAA,
3: is the government just going to let a bunch of public universities go bankrupt?
1: Athletic departments, yeah.
3: I just don't. Yeah, I don't know.
1: They're going to
2: what the hell of a way to operate?
1: No,
3: I'm not saying you should operate that way. I'm just saying as it's
1: what
3: an
1: they're
3: going to
1: do is they're going to say you're not bankrupt. You've got all of you have endowment funds that will cover your losses, and you need to do that.
3: Yeah,
1: you know. So that I mean that. So there's like Louisville has plenty of money.
3: Somewhere.
1: It's just not meant for athletics. So you're not going to go to the athletic department, or you're not going to go to the federal government and say, we need a bailout when they look at your balance sheet, because they're not just going to look at the balance sheet of your athletic department. They're going to look at the whole enterprise and say, you're not broke. You got money right there. You're going to use that.
3: Yeah.
1: You're not coming to us for that. There's not going to be a government bailout. You're going to bail yourself out. And that's the truth of the matter, is that every single school has – that nut. Now, it's not meant for sports. It's meant for hospitals and research and professorships and scholarships and different things like that. But they do have the money.
3: Yeah, all that stuff.
1: And so you're not going to get a federal government bailout. You're just not. It's not a real conversation, because you're just not going to do that with when you have assets there.
2: I agree.
1: Yeah.
2: We're going to hit Landon, then we're going to hit a break, and we'll get John Ball on the other side.
1: All right.
2: Landon,
1: welcome in.
5: Good morning, gentlemen. I hope you all are doing well, and this is a great topic. Gentlemen, I'd like to make a comment about the baseball program. The gentleman that called in a few callers ago, first of all, I want to make very transparent that I am a big Dan McDonald fan. Coach McDonald is an elite college baseball coach. And what he's done here to build a new stadium over there and get interest in it is amazing. All of the regionals and super regionals that have come here, it is absolutely, he's up there with the best of the best. But, fellas, the baseball program is absolutely bleeding money. He is being paid more money than that program is worth. And I hate to say that, but when it comes down to simple economics, the salary that him and the Williams gentleman, the assistant coach, are making, if they opened the books at U of L and was transparent to all of us, I would bet you in the last 10 years they've lost $25 million on baseball.
1: So they, I mean, you could go back and track that, actually. I mean, each year they actually have to report it, and it is a big number that they lose. I don't know the total. You might be right, might be 25, could be 12. I don't know. It's going to be a big number, but that's going to be true for every single sport on campus, not named basketball or football.
2: Basketball's bleeding money.
5: Amen.
1: Yeah.
5: Yes, sir. I agree 100%. Mark, what you're saying, you're totally right about that. But what my point is, in the era of how all this has changed now with the schools having to pay these kids, it is absolutely – I don't know how that you can run a business when you're paying your coach more than your team and your money is generating, because the baseball program is losing money and sinking. I mean, it cannot sustain it. And one last thing I'd like to make a point. The Davis young man is an absolute complete stud and probably one of the biggest, best left-handed bats in all of college baseball.
1: Oh, yeah.
5: And I know for a fact that Mississippi State or LSU will write that kid a seven-figure check next year to come play for him.
1: There's no doubt. The offer's on the table. I mean, there's no doubt. I mean, that's definitely the case.
5: What I'm getting at here is, if you're that kid and his family, you have to look at this in a business aspect. Tag Davis stands to get two signing bonuses. And what I mean by that, next year, if he has a decent year, he's going to be a very high first-round draft pick. And then he's going to get a big signing bonus from MLB Baseball.
1: Yep.
5: So why in the world? I mean, he would be foolish not to enter the portal and go. I mean, at the end of the day, no one can blame these kids for taking money.
1: Yeah.
5: And he is a stud. He is. I mean, if I'm Mississippi State or LSU, you all, I'd write that kid probably a $2 million check right now.
1: They have the money.
5: No one can blame him for taking that.
1: They have the money, and I agree.
5: Oh, Mark, they swim in it.
1: I know.
5: Hey, thanks for your time. I enjoy your show. Thank you for your time today.
1: Thank you. I appreciate that. And I think that Louisville's argument isn't that, hey, don't take the money. We have as much. That's not going to be the case. The case is you're a high draft pick today in a system, and we were a losing team. You can come back and do this again, be on a winning team, and not rock the boat with your standing with Major League Baseball. You go to Tennessee, you go to Auburn, you go to LSU. Sure, you can make a crap load of money, but are you going to have the same kind of year? Correct. You know, like we have a known good situation.
2: You're the face
1: for
2: of the
1: right
2: program.
1: Now.
2: You took this team. You were the starting first baseman.
1: That's right.
2: On a Final Four team last year,
1: and he would be in all those places too.
2: Yeah, but we had a down year this year. Look at Gavin Keelan. He left here in the 2024 season. After the 2024 season, went to Tennessee, took the money, and said they're going to give me the better chance to go win a national championship. Coming off national championship, well, they didn't make the Super Regionals. We made Omaha,
1: right?
2: So you know,
1: well. Like, okay, Mom Silovich is an example.
2: Well, Dan McDonald's going to go find someone else to fill your roles and figure it out.
1: Well, at Mom Silovich, and we'll get you out of here, Chase. You probably have places to be. But Mom Silovich is an example where he was balling at Iowa State. A fringe first rounder, probably, you know, early second rounder, good player. I'd want him on my team. What happens? He goes to Kentucky and Mark Pope, and that style. He's exposed because he really can't defend, and he doesn't have good defenders around him. Mark Pope can't teach defense, and he doesn't have the year that he's had. You know, and now instead of shooting 46%, maybe shoots 38%, and he's in the same exact spot or worse, and now he's coming back to college because that's his only, like, real – I mean, that could happen. You could change your environment.
2: Well, that's the problem.
1: Have a worse year.
2: Kentucky comes out, they lose to Kansas, and they, you know, lose one other game they're not supposed to. He's getting booed off the court. In late November.
1: A lot of money.
2: I mean, Kentucky booed their team off the court in November against Gonzaga.
1: Sure.
2: You're going into the most unhinged fan base in America.
3: He didn't even leave the door open to coming back to Iowa State, which I'm shocked at.
1: Well, they didn't have
2: all money.
1: They didn't have the money.
3: How do they – is he doing that with that much less money?
1: Yeah.
3: Over there at Iowa State?
1: I guess, yeah. Golly, yeah, he's killing it. Chase, thanks for coming in, buddy. I know you got places to be.
2: Go USA.
1: Look at how handsome he is.
2: Let's go shock the world. Let's 45 to 1.
1: Let's do it.
2: Let's do a few shekels on the emotional.
3: USA. Socceroos on Friday.
1: All right, we'll have you on again to talk in advance of the next United States match. And good luck with everything. And tell Alex R. White that we're thinking about him.
3: Gotcha.
1: All right,
3: gotcha.
1: All right, we'll talk to him.
3: See you guys.
1: Okay. All right, buddy. That's Chase Shulton. 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
1: 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Mark Blankenbaker, Creighton Arley here, and we're going to have all sorts of stuff coming up. The Reds will be there. We'll have Inside Churchill Downs tomorrow. We're going to have Lou City on Saturday. So lots of different stuff coming around. And we've got John Bull on the line with you. So, John Bull, welcome in, man. How are things going up there in Wisconsin? Have you had the storms that we've been having down here in Louisville?
14: I am not in Wisconsin.
1: Oh.
14: Your call today finds me in New York City.
1: Oh, boy. Okay.
14: No, I'm not going to the Knicks parade.
1: I was wondering, that was my question, Knicks parade.
14: No. My daughter is a bandwagon, I'm not. No, we just completed moving in my daughter to her residency program here in Northwell Hospitals. She's going to be going back and forth between a hospital in Queens and one in Manhasset. I guess we're technically in Manhasset on Long Island.
1: Manhasset. Okay. I'm going to look this up. Manhasset.
14: Yeah. You know what? It's not that far from Nassau Coliseum. I told her the last time I was out here. No, the last time I was in New York was for the National Emmys in New York City by Times Square there. But the time before that, I was out here covering. I got assigned to cover the Cats at Nassau Coliseum. I think it was in 02 with like Tayshaun Prince and those boys, Marquise Estel. But no, I'm in the NYC.
1: How's it been up there? I mean, you know, getting her settled in. Are you pleased with where she's living? Are you pleased with her hospitals and things like that?
14: This is first class. We're just out far enough outside New York City to be. It's like first class, not crazy town. Although my first observation was we drove 16 hours from Wisconsin to get here. We had a little bit of construction delays and stuff, so it was supposed to be 14. It was a 16-hour drive, and we drove the whole thing. I used to say the craziest drivers I've ever seen in my life are like in Chicago, around Chicago, out on the interstates, you know, driving 100 miles an hour, weaving five lanes.
1: Oh, yeah.
14: This is worse. Like New York in the middle of the night coming into New York City. I've never seen anything like it. It makes NASCAR look like a tortoise race, man. It's crazy town.
1: You see that in some of the big cities, especially like the Florida Turnpike around Miami. The 400 in Atlanta's nuts. Chicago, as you mentioned. They can really never go very fast in Northern Virginia and D.C. because it's always gridlock. But
14: right.
1: In New York late at night, I imagine it's probably a lot of the same.
14: We wanted to time it out to come into New York in the middle of the night, and plus her pod was arriving like early the next morning. So anyway, we got everything done. And getting ready to say goodbye to where the Uber's coming here in a few minutes and take us to the airport and then going back. But it's
1: – Okay, so really you drove her there, but you're flying home.
14: Yeah.
1: Okay.
14: Yeah.
1: There you go.
14: And I realized on the 16-hour drive just from Wisconsin out here, like how far New York is. So it kind of breaks my heart that my daughter's being this far away. But she's going to get home a lot, and there's a lot of flights from New York to Chicago, and we're not really – We're only like an hour and a half from Chicago, where we live in southern Wisconsin. So we're going to be fine. But here was a good debate. Here was our debate last night.
1: Okay.
14: Our family debate. So we walk down. You know how these restaurants are. Like we dined in a little Italian restaurant. I looked exactly like the one in The Godfather, the scene where shot the mob boss, you know.
1: Matter of fact,
14: it looked so much like that restaurant. Like I went and checked for a gun behind the toilet in the bathroom. Okay, like it was.
1: There was no gun.
14: There was no gun. I looked it up though because I thought this might be the restaurant where they shot it, but it's not. But it was another restaurant in New York where they shot it, but not this one. It's called Antonino. So anyway, we're sitting there, and these three young guys, well dressed, 18 to 21 years old, Italian guys, kids, come in, sit down. Well-dressed, have a nice meal, get dessert. They got their betting apps up. One of them won 900 on Harry Kane's re-kick in the England game.
1: Oh, yeah, I had that too.
14: we're like overhearing their conversations, like talking about their girl conquests lately and all that. And I brought up to my daughter, I said, I have never seen – when was the last time you saw three 18- to 21-year-old dudes go into a nice restaurant and have dinner?
1: That's a really good point.
14: And Brenda goes, never in my life. She goes, you would never see that in Louisville. I said, right. And then Brianna said, oh, yeah, Dad, that's like the new thing now with the young guys. Like they will go to nice restaurants together. And I'm like, no way.
1: So
14: I've never seen it before in my life.
1: Okay, so that's really interesting because, like, we have a lot of young dudes in our studio often, you know, the interns and different things like that. It does feel like. You know, we have an intern, Leo. He's a little bit more cosmopolitan and things like that. And some of the other young kids that I know, usually they don't do that until they get money, but they usually do that pretty early on, you know, go out. But, like, you know, it's usually a little financial dependent, you know, from what I've seen
14: so far. Yeah, I'm thinking maybe they had dad's money, although the oldest one looked like he might be responsible and have some money. I don't know. All I know is, like, I was arguing with my daughter. I'm like, go into Jack Fry's. You will never see three 18- to 21-year-old dudes coming in, have an expensive, nice dinner with their betting app out, there's no way.
1: I know. Well, like, I remember when I was in college, I got invited to a dinner, and, you know, college girlfriends there, whatever. We go to Jicama Grill, which is now Ceviche. Same people, same owners, yeah. Things like that. So we're at Jicama Grill and being, and like, seeing the menu prices and being like, how am I going to do this? Like how am I going to? I guess I'm going to put this on a credit card because I don't have the money. You know what I mean? So So I, you know, I did do it, but I didn't really feel that comfortable when I did it.
14: Yeah, I think part of the issue here in New York is the vibe is like people got money. Like I'm told this Manhasset area has like the highest tax rate around here because the school system's great and all that. But one of my stereotypes was that New York people are mean. In the very first place we went into, Starbucks, the lady was so mean to everybody. It was classic New York.
1: Really? But just
14: since,
1: mean?
14: Yeah, but since then, yeah, mean, you know, brash. Come on, what you ordering? Get going.
1: Come on.
14: Pick something different, that kind of thing. But it's not been that way. People have been really, really nice. Now, maybe that's because my daughter is, she's got housing right on campus. She's got a really big for New York standards, a really big one-bedroom apartment. That's all good, and we're on a hospital campus, so we're safe and all that. But
1: that's pretty cool. No, I've not had that experience with mean people in New York. What I have is the random crazy person, and everybody just is like walking around that crazy person like it's normal. That's the thing I see. I don't really see like mean people now. Times Square and some of the people, the things that the Knicks fans were doing to Spurs fans in Manhattan during the NBA Finals. Now, that's pretty mean. Everything else has been – I've had really good experiences in New York.
14: Yeah. No, so it's – I mean, it's good. And I have no complaints. I just – how far away my daughter's going to be now. But
1: how comfortable is Brenda with this?
14: She's in the big time now.
1: How comfortable is Brenda with this whole thing, with her being far away?
14: Not good.
1: Not
14: like
1: good.
14: Emotional, sad. Like she, I told you guys before, she, the way it works in the med school program is you do a match. You list all your preferences in order, and then you do all these interviews, and then all the hospitals list their stuff in order, and then your highest ranking with a hospital's highest ranking gets you your match, and that's where you go. And she had down, you know, Chicago, Louisville, Milwaukee, Madison and stuff, but she had, She did have New York ranked high. She had New York ranked fifth, this particular program anyway, because she was really impressed with the program. And that's where she matched. And we were like, oh, my God. I can't believe our little girl's going to New York.
1: She's going to New York.
14: You know, and God has a plan, buddy. We'll find out what that is.
1: You can fly there. Brenda can fly there. I imagine you'll be spending lots of time. Have you gotten into the World Cup at all? Or have you been more College World Series?
14: Yes.
1: Like, what's been your main focus lately?
14: Yes. No, I have not watched any of the College World Series. I love the World Cup, and I've really loved it this time around. Now, the last 3 days with this moving and driving and all that, I haven't watched. But before that, I was literally the day before that, so I guess 4 days ago, I watched, like, most of all four matches. They had them all every 3 hours on Fox. And I watched them all. Like, I was into it. And I'm still into it. So, now, I missed Messi because we were doing this moving stuff. But I would have loved to see that. I'm in a huge – I just signed my oldest grandson up for soccer. And he's going to start the soccer stuff and the travel team and all that. He and I are arguing all the time. He's a Messi guy. I'm a Ronaldo guy. And it looks like I lost that badly because Ronaldo has walked. And Messi is the GOAT.
1: Cristiano Ronaldo did not look good yesterday. I don't even know anything about soccer, but Messi just shined. The guy from Norway, I can't remember, shined. Mbappe shined.
14: Mbappe looked good. Lamine Yamal did not look good, but he didn't play. He's, like, injured or something. I'm wrong about that. I guess I'll have to join the Messi bandwagon. But I love watching the small countries. I love the enthusiasm. I love the passing. I think the passing is what impresses me the most, not necessarily the goals.
1: Yeah. No,
14: that's hard.
1: I would agree, and I guess your Brewers they're continuing to run roughshod over everybody in Major League Baseball other than the Dodgers. I mean, do you guys
14: and the
1: Braves.
14: Yeah, the only question now, they're all separating. The Braves, Dodgers, Brewers, all separating. The only question now is who's going to get home field. As of this morning, I just checked. Brewers have 45 wins, Braves 46, Dodgers 48. So it's going to be a three-way race for home field. Might not matter when push comes to shove because the Dodgers come out when the lights go on.
1: Like I don't know. You all have the pitching, man. Y'all have the pitching.
14: Yeah.
1: Yeah, you really
14: do. Yeah, but here's the deal. There's no way Mizorowski's arm's going to hold up like this. You can't keep throwing. His arm is going to blow up between now and the playoffs. I just feel it.
1: You got to watch out for the Reds, though, because Hunter Green and Ellie De La Cruz are coming back, and they're going to make a run.
14: No, they are. I know they are. And if you look, look at the wild card standings right now. All you got to do is get in, and the Cardinals are the number one wild card team, and the Reds can make a run. That's a great division.
1: Oh, it's the best division. It's the best division in baseball. It's the most competitive, except for the Brewers are running away with it. They are. The Brewers are.
14: That's because they've got two starting pitchers. They got not just Miz, but they got Harrison. And then they got their hitting's coming out. Churio is the hottest player on the planet right now. So
1: now,
14: they'll be there.
1: Now, I wanted to ask you real quick about the fishing in New York. The Manhasset Bay looks like prime saltwater fishing. Does that entice you at all? Because it's right there. I'm looking at it. It's right there.
14: Matter of fact, no. And we walked by a really nice park yesterday and a nice little fishing pond. There's no way. Now, upstate New York's a different story. And here's the thing I learned on the drive over. The East is not what I thought it was. Like, Pennsylvania is all woods.
1: Oh, gosh.
14: All woods, all mountains. It's, like, mountainous.
1: It's all stone.
14: Poconos are not far from New York. So you can get away from New York and find fishing and stuff, but not this close. Not this close. You got to go farther away.
1: I would encourage you, if you've never been to West Point, you know, take it up the Hudson River. It's not that far from Manhattan. Go up there and fish that river, the Hudson River, up near West Point. It's absolutely gorgeous.
14: Okay.
1: Absolutely gorgeous. And you know, I mean, you got to go if your daughter's on Long Island. You know, you kind of have to go around New York a little bit to get up that way. But like it. I think you would really enjoy it up there.
14: Okay.
1: John Bull.
14: Yeah, I'll check it out. My stereotypes are being dispelled one by one up here. It's not terrible. I always said I hate New York, but I don't feel that way anymore.
1: Is there I saw that you finished your dad's deck too. So what was that experience like?
14: Dad's deck before we left. I got to get back and caretake. I felt really weird leaving him now for the 3 full days, but he's going to pick us up today. And he's good.
1: Good. Awesome. Well, John Bull, good luck getting home.
14: All right, guys.
1: Congratulations on moving your daughter out there. I'm sure you'll be flying back and forth a lot, and Brenda probably maybe even more than you. So we'll talk to you next week, buddy. John Bull.
14: Okay, see you guys. Have a good weekend. Bye-bye.
1: Emmy Award-winning, Murrow Award-winning, International Man of Mystery.
2: Sounds like yourself.
1: Yeah. He's the man, John Bull.
2: U.S. Open is supposed to get underway this morning. They hit the weather delay, and they will resume at 9:05.
1: Oh, okay. So they're about to tee off here.
2: They're about to get going.
1: They're about to tee off.
2: Yep.
1: So here's what I'm rooting for. I bet sometimes on Bet Rivers.
2: Okay.
1: And they have a no-sweat bet today for the opening round leader. And I took Koepka, and it's like $100 to win $5,100.
2: Well, let's go, Brooks.
1: I'm like, let's go, Koepka. Like if Brooks Koepka, you know, first round leader is like the biggest crapshoot ever. But I'm like, hey, I get $100. I get a bonus bet of $100 if you know, I could win it back on the bonus bet, right? So, like, let's take a free roll here with Koepka. You know, let's try to take down 5 dimes. So Koepka is the leader. Like, you know, I'm going to come in with a little pep in my step tomorrow.
2: $100 on a first-round leader. Your units are awesome. I wish I was like you, Blank. Schmidt goes at $12.50.
1: You're a $50
2: unit. And Justin Thomas goes at $147. There's your local connections.
1: What are you on FanDuel?
2: I'm usually about 25 a game. 25? 25.
1: Yeah. I mean,
2: if I'm high, I'll up it a little bit.
1: My FanDuel promo is terrible. It's like 10 bucks. And I bet a decent amount on FanDuel. I mainly bet on DraftKings. But, you know, depending on what's going on promo-wise, I'm like, you know, like dipping on a FanDuel here and there.
2: Will you watch more of the U.S. Open or the World Cup?
1: World Cup. Now, on Sunday, that might switch a little bit. Because on Sunday, I like to watch the final round of the majors. But generally, I would watch a lot more of the U.S. Open. But because, obviously, the World Cup's going on, College World Series going on, there's a lot of choices. Also, night racing, Churchill Downs on Saturday. And next Saturday is that awesome card with the Stephen Foster, the top five dirt horses in the world are going to be, and they upped it from a $1 million purse to a $2 million purse. That's not this Saturday, but next Saturday. I'm looking forward to that.
2: They say summer's a quiet time. It's been a pretty busy few weeks for sports.
1: It really has been, and I want to get into some of the Bill stuff yesterday that was happening yesterday and early already this morning, some of the stuff that's going on with the Protect College Sports Act, and then also some of the Brendan Sorsby sound that we have from yesterday. Sorsby's agent made some waves yesterday, on the radio, of all places, and kind of play some of that sound and some of the reaction and the fallout to that sound here on the other side of the Diener Show. 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
1: 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Mark Blankenbaker, Creighton Arley today. Your Drew Diener will be back tomorrow with us. We're going to have a lot of stuff. Soccer City tonight. We'll have the Cardinal Insider, both of those on 680, or at 6 o'clock, one on 680, one on 93.9 The Ville. Tomorrow we'll have Inside Churchill Downs and the Reds at Yankees, along with the Cardinal Insider over there at 93.9 The Ville. Saturday, Reds-Yankees, and also Lou City FC at Detroit FC. And then we'll have the College World Series, Game 1, Carolina versus Oklahoma on Saturday. And then on Sunday, you'll have the Sunday morning hangover, Reds, Phillies, Mets, College World Series. What else do you want? What else can we do for you here?
2: That's all I can ask for.
1: That's all you can ever ask
2: for. What source are we going to bet the most on this weekend?
1: See, Sorsby, now that he's free to do so, can probably going to bet on baseball.
2: He's going to hammer the World Cup.
1: He's going to hammer that World Cup.
2: He's all over Bossy and Hurst and Genovia today.
1: Hey, you mentioned earlier that Tanner Brown's headed to New Orleans.
2: So is a shock.
1: So is Rocco Gasparo. So Rocco, he's been announced, and we've known this for a couple days, maybe a week now, that he is the senior director of communications for the Sugar Bowl, my favorite bowl. Like, I've always wanted to do
2: the Rose
1: Bowl.
2: Well, I thought it was the Alamo Bowl.
1: No. The Alamo Bowl.
2: Or the Holiday Bowl.
1: Good Bowl. Holiday Bowl is a good bowl.
2: Mm-hmm.
1: Nothing compared to the Sugar Bowl.
2: Just your experience or in general?
1: I think in general, just being in New Orleans, the vibe of New Orleans. A couple years ago, they had the Sugar Bowl at noon. I thought that was a crime against humanity.
2: Awful. Yep.
1: It's a night game. The Sugar Bowl is a night game. And so, like, it's just, you know, the whole experience that we had. And, you know, I'd always watch the Sugar Bowl, but then going down there and experiencing it. And we've experienced all of them, really, except for the Rose, which I want to do one day. But that was just next level, like, fun. Like, if you are going to be in a bowl game and you're not, like, a title-type game or, like, where we were at that point, a really good team, not in the playoff, whatever, that's the best-case scenario. The Sugar Bowl, like the Orange Bowl.
2: Oh yeah,
1: cool.
2: That was awesome.
1: Orange Bowl is cool. You go to Miami,
2: both of them are cool.
1: But you know they're really cool. Fiesta Bowl is kind of out there. You know the Rose Bowl would be neat. I just don't know. But like the Sugar Bowl. So congrats to Rocco Gasparo.
2: Yeah, definitely. Congrats to Rocco. Good man. He's been here 23 seasons, and he has seen and dealt with some stories, some people, some scandal.
1: You want to talk about where the bodies were buried?
2: Oh, yeah. He's got all the intel, all the stories.
1: He's got it all, man. And
2: he got to deal with Andy Wagner, so God bless him.
1: Bobby twice,
2: Andy Wagner.
1: Charlie, you know, like, not that Charlie was tough to deal with, but, like, your job is to get your guy to talk, you know? Like, they don't always want to do that.
2: Highlight for me, and I'm sure for Rocky, it was cool seeing him up in New York with Lamar when he won the Heisman. So Rocco's going to crush it in New Orleans like he did here, and we wish him the best. And
1: got a really good job, and it's, you know, it's a changing landscape in college athletics, and you hate to lose people that you've worked with for a really long time and stuff like that, but I was really happy to see, hey, Sugar Bowl, that's pretty good. That's pretty good. And I have these Sugar Bowl glasses that they're like gold, you know what I mean? This is like my favorite.
2: I think
1: bourbon,
2: we all
1: glass.
2: Had disgusting amounts of memorabilia from that week down there.
1: Now that we got Rocco, maybe he'll ship me up some new gear, new Sugar Bowl gear. So we'll see what's happening there. Also, continued prayers are with Kenny Klein. You know, at some point, maybe able to share more. But you know, talking SIDs, you know, Kenny, gold standard. Rocco's landed on his feet, was knows all the details. You know, these are guys we worked with for a really long time. And so really happy for Rocco and really praying hard for Kenny. So we'll continue to roll along on both of those fronts. Yesterday,
2: and I'm sure Rocco's cringing at the current state of, you know, the Sorsby incident, and glad he didn't have to deal with that, something like that.
1: Well, like,
2: on his way.
1: That's the thing, is like Louisville, they made overtures to Brennan Sorsby. I think we realized pretty quickly that he was going to be a really expensive player. And it's one of those recruiting portal battles that you're like, thank God we didn't win that and end up in our system, you know, have him end up in our situation here. You know, but that yesterday, his agent, Sorsby's agent, and I want to make sure I get his name correct here, But he went on a radio show. Ron Slavin. He went on 105.3 The Fan and talked about that Cincinnati knew that Sorsby had some gambling history. And, you know, I think we just play this real quick so people can know what it is.
3: Why are some of these details that you're alluding to not already out, the entire story?
4: You know, you have to be careful of some things just because of all the people involved. And the people I feel worst for, besides Brendan, is Texas Tech. And I know they might have, you know, I think where they messed up was they talked too much. And but they never, nobody knew any of this about Brendan. Nobody knew when he was in the portal this was happening. I mean, Brendan probably should have gone in the draft in January, right, if we would have known, but nobody knew. So the people at Tech have been great, very supportive. Joy McGuire, I think, is one of the best human beings on the planet. He's a lot of head coaches are transactional. He is not. And they didn't do anything wrong here. If anybody should be questioned or be catching heat, it should be Cincinnati, because they knew for 2 years and never said anything and didn't do anything about it. So
3: yeah,
4: that's the part of the story that gets lost. And again, it's like, this is a 22-year-old kid who doesn't drink, doesn't smoke. He's had two girlfriends his entire life. He's at church every Sunday. He's a great human being. I guess his biggest fault might be he's too giving. When I say that, you know, his involvement with some of his friends and the predatory world of gambling, where you turn 18 and, you know, deposit $5, you get a free 100. And every single show on TV and every single radio show, everything is sponsored by a gambling site. So it's a scary world we're living in. And we, you know, these kids have all been raised now with phones in their hands. So it's real easy to get on an app and place a bet. So there's so much more to it, and it'll come out.
1: You know, so I mean, he says there that Cincinnati knew for 2 years.
2: Oh, no. Sat.
1: And
2: Pete
1: so,
2: Thomas. Yikes.
1: So, like that, there's a period of time yesterday where people are like, what the hell? So that's what we've all been suspected. You know, like from the moment that Sorsby committed to Texas Tech and Cincinnati is suing him for $1 million because that was his buyout and he hasn't paid his buyout. And then all of a sudden this information comes out that he gambled. Everybody was like, Cincinnati turned them in? Did Cincinnati turn them in? Did Cincinnati know? Comes and so
2: the agent claims that they did.
1: Agent,
2: I mean, that's his agent.
1: That's his agent. Now, agents say what agents say. You know, every single guy that has ever been represented by an agent, he's the best guy in the whole world. Family man, goes to church. He's in the front row of church in the first pew while he's making those bets.
2: But you would think, unless he was really confident that, you know, they had something there, he wouldn't take that to the airwaves.
1: Well, and so yesterday, it took a few hours, right? It took a few hours for Cincinnati to put something out, but they did put something out. We will reiterate what we have said before. All of our student athletes receive extensive gambling education multiple times throughout the year, and we would never knowingly play an athlete who violated NCAA sports wagering regulations. If we ever became aware of impermissible wagering, we would report it to the NCAA and comply with sanctions. Now, what they did know over there was that they apparently, in August of 2024, and this is from David Purdom, Cincinnati became aware of Brendan Sorsby opening up in August of 2024. He tried to access Prize Picks, which is kind of like Underdog Fantasy.
2: Mm-hmm.
1: It's a form of gambling. It's
2: like Daily Fantasy back
1: daily
2: in the day.
1: Daily Fantasy. It's basically you're betting over and under total for individual players. You really can't bet outcome of games. It's not a real sports book, but you can make money. You're wagering money. You could lose money. You could win money. So the school questioned Sorsby after the alert and was told that he was denied access to Prize Picks and had not placed any wagers on Prize Picks. UC says that they did not receive any additional alerts related to Sorsby during his two seasons. So they were alerted that he tried to sign up for Prize Picks,
2: which is a no-no.
1: Which is a no-no. But he was blocked, maybe by Prize Picks had his information blocked. Maybe the school had submitted it. I think that might be some protocols too. Like, hey, here is this information. This guy during this time is not allowed to sign up. They're on the prohibited list. Maybe that's something that is done. Maybe something that they should do, you know, at schools. I don't know. But Cincinnati claims, now these are two sides talking. This is the agent saying they knew. This is the school saying, yeah, we knew, but this is all that happened, and it didn't actually wager anything. It was stopped. Our mechanisms are in place, and they worked.
2: Do you believe that?
1: Who do you believe?
2: There's no way that they have mechanisms on their players' phones.
1: I know.
2: To block those sites.
1: Yeah, I know.
2: That is the most asinine thing I've ever heard.
1: If you want my opinion on which side I believe...
2: Are you upset because Satterfield's going to get in trouble over this?
1: No, I don't care about that.
2: Really?
1: Like, do I... No. Right. No, I think if Scott Satterfield knew that Brendan Sorsby had gambled, I think he gambled and was like, I am not getting fired because this kid gambled on stuff at Indiana, or he's betting balls and strikes at Reds games. I'm not losing my job and getting fired because he did that. I'm playing him. Right? What do you do? If you're in a job and it's like, you either get fired, you know, or you play, like, what's your choice? What do you do? You know what I mean?
2: Yeah, I mean, I guess, God, the problem is, you get fired for cause there.
1: Yeah, it's true.
2: Like, you're not getting anything.
1: True.
2: You don't.
1: He might still.
2: You kind of don't take that risk.
1: If more comes out and he knew, they could fire him for cause, especially if their odds at Cincinnati this year are abysmal. Like, so, and they're just odds. They're not results yet. But, like, they're tied for last in the Big 12 in terms of odds to win the Big 12, like with Colorado.
2: Sorsby's going to do a pro day in, like, July. I assume. Is he going to do that at Cincinnati?
1: Where they're suing him?
2: I don't know. That's what he's going to do, a pro day. I mean, a
1: couple of different things. Number one, he did go to Texas Tech.
2: You know, I bet he does at high school.
1: Does he still owe Cincinnati the buyout if he didn't play anywhere else? Because now he's technically just going pro.
2: Zach, you see, was working on some supplemental mock drafts back there. He had Sorsby number one in the supplemental mock draft.
1: Yeah, he's number one, but what round?
2: I'm joking. Yeah. It's the only name anyone knows in the
1: I'm sure there are
2: supplemental
1: others.
2: Draft.
1: I'm sure there are others in the supplementals, but like I don't know who else it would be. You'd definitely be number one. But like, does he still owe the buyout to Cincinnati? If he doesn't play anywhere else, if he just goes, now he's just going pro. You know, that's all these different really interesting things. But I seriously doubt.
2: Okay, so he's doing the pro day at Carroll High School in Texas.
1: In Texas?
2: Yeah.
1: Is he from Texas originally?
2: No idea.
1: Okay, I don't know where he is from originally either. These guys bounce all over. You lose where their place of origin is. So I think that's really interesting. And you know, like, it was kind of, the internet was kind of blowing up for a minute. Like, no, they knew. And it kind of validated what a lot of other people thought that they knew. And I think that's...
2: Yeah, you know, Sorsby's from Texas.
1: He's from Texas. Is he from... Is that Carroll High
2: School? Corinth, Texas. I don't know where Carroll is, but...
1: That's all right.
2: Yeah.
1: Ron Slavin and then Pat Forty.

0: expect, I mean, I don't know, can you, I don't think there's a suit there or anything, but like that, man, that's tricky, it's weird,
1: that's a mess. I'm glad that Louisville's not involved with that.
0: Super happy to not be involved with that. Super happy. I mean, I don't know if we have a quarterback. I really like Lincoln Kienholz, just getting to know him briefly at a basketball game. I really got a good vibe from him. He's a really nice guy. Seems like he comes from a tough background. We'll find out. Like, he's roping cattle.
1: Tough background is in...
0: Not a rough background. He's got a great family background.
1: Yeah, okay.
0: He's a rough and tough. He's not afraid to get hit.
1: Gotcha.
0: He's not afraid to get hit. He's not afraid of contact. This is a guy. We had a guy last
1: year. Dave Ragone.
0: Yeah, but we had a guy last year that would wince at the sight of a blitz. I mean, you know, like, what? You can't connect. You can throw when you're 7-on-7. You're not going to get hit. But, like, I mean, Miller.
1: Well, you say that, but then yesterday you're telling how many rushing touchdowns he had.
0: He just lowered
1: the shoulder, you know, tush pushed
0: for them. Nobody thought he was a threat to run, so it was wide open for him to just go waltz in for several touchdowns. It was wild to see.
1: Not a tough background. He had 8 rushing touchdowns. He just said.
0: Listen, we want a quarterback from the Dakotas, not from Southern California. I do think that back-to-back Pierce Clarkson, Miller Moss, Southern California guys might have ruined Southern California for us and our fan base for a little bit. We have to revisit that.
1: It's not like it's a hot recruiting ground for us anyway.
0: There for a while it was.
1: Flyville, LA area.
0: Flyville was.
1: Yeah, not many of them showed up, though. So
0: that's true. But I am excited to start to get to know the football program on Monday. You know, Jeff Brohm's going to do a press conference. And we saw the spring.
1: And I wonder.
0: Spring was open.
1: Will we find out who's our media liaison, you know, replacing
0: Right now
1: Rocco?
0: It's Stephen Williams. I mean, he sent out the notice. You know, Stephen Williams is a baseball/football guy. I don't know if he'll be able to do both during the season because there is fall baseball. But internally, I have no idea, Creighton. And I don't know that. It is known. It may not be known right at this stage. So we'll find out as we go down the line. But it's a big job, and I'm excited to hear from Jeff. I mean, there's some really interesting injuries. Antonio Watts' recovery would be a big one. Trey Richardson's injury recovery would be a big one. Those are two big-time players coming off injuries and surgeries that, you know, are going to matter a lot for this year. Because those are two guys that, like, are premium players, premium talent, premium salaries that they're getting. You know, those are guys that if you're going to make the playoff, you're going to need Antonio Watts. You're going to need Trey Richardson. Now, you bought a little insurance with Antonio Watts by getting Ben Perry back. A guy familiar with the system. Antonio Watts beat out Ben Perry for that job. It was Ben Perry's to start with. Ben went to UCLA and is now coming back. So I feel comfortable with that right now. Where are you on that front?
1: No, yeah. I mean, it'll be interesting to hear from Brohm and just the new coaches, how they're doing with their position groups. That's kind of the biggest thing for me.
0: Yeah.
1: And we'll go from there. I mean, it's going to be, we've got 2.5 months.
0: Well, and it's on a Monday at 11 o'clock. We can go at 11 o'clock.
1: Yes, we can.
0: You know, 9 a.m. can't go. You know,
1: 10 can't go.
0: 3 or 4 o'clock in the afternoon, I'm home by then. You know, but 11 o'clock, that's like perfect.
1: I do want to bring up, and I texted you. I found a weird scheduling maneuver by one of the conferences.
0: Yeah.
1: And it kind of got buried during basketball season.
0: How's this
1: it came
0: work?
1: In February, so they've reinvigorated the Pac-12.
0: Okay,
1: and it's going to be a collection of like former Mountain West teams with Oregon State and Washington State. So it's like Boise, Utah State, Texas State, Colorado State, Oregon State, Washington State, San Diego, and Fresno. So they're playing a 12 game, and I was texting with Court yesterday, and he's at Oregon State. And I looked up his schedule. First game, they play Houston, which is, and this is also weird, 9 a.m. for Oregon State. Now, just seeing that on their schedule, I was like, ooh, that's brutal.
0: Yeah.
1: Because it's a noon game. But they, you know, and they're scheduled to play Texas Tech week two. But I looked at their schedule, and I'm like, they only have 11 games. So I was looking at it,
0: How's
1: and
0: that
1: it
0: work?
1: Said
0: yeah.
1: the last game, it said flex game. So on week 13, the Pac-12 is going to assign their last game based off of conference standings and positioning for the playoff. So they're going to play 11 set games, and then Utah State, Colorado State, Fresno State, and Washington State have been deemed as host schools for week 13 flex

0: games. And they're going to assign the other four, Boise, Texas State, San Diego State, and Oregon State, to one of those four places for that final week. And they're going to announce the Sunday before. So you have a week, you know, to figure out where you're going to go for the last game. So if you're a Boise and you're, you know, 10-1, or you're a, you know, Washington State 10-1, you're probably going to have, you know, a matchup where Boise goes to Washington State.
1: You got to have something kind of creative like that when you don't have enough teams, right? You got to, and you also have to, if you're the Pac-12, like put your conference in the best position to get eyeballs, right? And that's kind of like what that does. So it's kind of cool.
0: Yeah, and I was like, that's interesting to try to make their best case to get a team into the playoff. And then they're going to have a Pac-12 championship game after that. So a team that, you know, is right there, fringe top 20, they could, you know, make their final push in those final 2 weeks. So I just thought that was an interesting scheduling, you know, kind of a different thing that I noticed.
1: It's really interesting. I think, you know, the new Pac-12, maybe they'll pick up Texas Tech after the Big 12 kicks them out.
0: They could.
1: I mean, like, I actually do want to look
0: that up. What if the ACC picks them up?
1: Maybe the ACC does. I want to look at the Big 12 odds now that Brennan Sorsby is out. Odds for football, because Texas Tech was the clear favorite, and they probably still have the best overall roster. It's gone from like -500 to +100.
0: Okay, so they're even money.
1: So it's still even money, but man, BYU's +600. I mean, could you bet Texas Tech right now, not knowing what their quarterback situation is?
0: I wouldn't.
1: I mean, with Brennan, if you know that they're going to play Sorsby and that they're going to play him, they're going to have him, I think you bet it. But, like,
0: I wouldn't bet a team doesn't have a set quarterback.
1: Right.
0: I mean, it's the most important position on the field.
1: Totally. Yeah, and the SEC, and I'm just here, so it's tied between Georgia and Texas. They actually don't have odds listed on FanDuel. I'm on FanDuel's site for the ACC, but Ohio State is +185, Indiana +260, and Oregon +280, and that's a big gap like USC's +1400, Michigan's +1500. We'll see what happens there. I mean, you'll get lots of value, but let's see. I don't know. I don't even know who I think is like the leader in the clubhouse, who I think will win this championship at all. I mean, maybe I'd probably go Georgia, Oregon, Ohio State, something like that.
0: Just going with the classics.
1: Just go with the cards.
0: Yeah.
1: Go with the blue bloods. Like, I think if we make your the playoffs this year, that would be huge. You can make the playoffs.
0: Well, obviously, yeah. I mean, like, the expectation is we've got to get there.
1: We're going to find out early, too, if we're worthy.
0: I know.
1: Ole Miss, SMU, Wake Forest. And everybody kind of looks at SMU and Ole Miss as like the games. Wake Forest was good last year. I don't know what they have this year.
0: That's what there will be on the back end or the back half of the schedule. There will always be a pesky ACC team that finds their way into the top 25, whether that be an NC State or a Georgia Tech, you know, on the back end in November, or maybe even the Pittsburgh or something.
1: Yeah.
0: We'll have another game or two on the back end.
1: NC State and Florida State are right after that. I mean, really. I mean, you're going to know by mid-October if you're a contender or not. Because the second half of the season is not nearly.
0: You're going to know by September 19th if you're a contender or not.
1: That's true.
0: Yeah. With Ole Miss and SMU.
1: Yeah, you'll know. Yeah, you're right. But you'll know if you have a real shot at it once you get after the Florida State game.
0: Are you making any of the road trips?
1: I'm going to Ole Miss, for sure. And then whether or not I go to Raleigh will kind of depend on where I am. I would like to go on that October 3rd. I would really like to go to Raleigh, and I am going to Chapel Hill for sure. That's definitely happening. But whether or not I go to Raleigh or Atlanta will kind of matter. I doubt I go to Syracuse at all. I don't know that I ever need to go back there.
0: When was the last time you were up there? Do you remember?
1: When Lamar jumped over a guy.
0: I went for the opener a couple years ago. That was awful. When we lost like 31-7.
1: It's like the payoff of the trip is not nearly enough to pay off to the downside of the trip. Like, if you go up there and get beat, it's awful.
0: It's awful. And that drive home.
1: And there's no upside to going. You know, it's not like you go, hey, let's go to Clemson and we're going to have a good day in Clemson, great tailgate, good weather, you know, go see, like, maybe we'll stay on a lake. You know, like you go down there, you're having fun, you're with people. You go up to Syracuse and you're just like, okay, I'm in Syracuse, New York. What's the upside? Maybe you catch a Bills game. Maybe you go to Niagara.
0: Niagara Falls.
1: Something like that.
0: Buffalo Raceway.
1: There's just not enough upside. Now, what about you? You going to all of them?
0: I'm going to all of them.
1: You're going to all of them?
0: We will have a tailgate up and running at every road game. Except, like, we won't have a tailgate in Lexington, but we will be there.
1: What do you do?
0: I think that's already.
1: What do you do for Lexington?
0: We go up. Get in there about. It's going to be a noon game again. So.
1: Have they announced that?
0: Yeah. Kentucky announced. I think it said noon to one kickoff.
1: Noon or one.
0: Yeah.
1: Okay.
0: So it's
1: they did that last year, though, and then changed. Or 2 years back, remember? And they said it was going to be in a window and it ended up being noon. They said it was going to be night and then they made it noon. And I was like, I thought it was supposed to be night and they made it noon anyway.
0: Well, I mean, they announced it was going to be an early or a day game a couple weeks ago.
1: All right, well, let's continue to roll along. 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
1: 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Creighton Harley, Mark Blankenbaker here this morning. Been a good show. I feel like it's, you know, good when we get a little time to ourselves, right? A little time to ourselves.
2: I miss Drew.
1: But it's good to have time with you.
2: They're underway at Shinnecock for the U.S. Open. Padraig Harrington, little musty reference there, just got teed off.
1: So they are underway. They did go underway there. Okay, that's awesome. So we got that rolling along, and you know, you got a little Royal Ascot on Peacock. You got.
2: Did you watch any more races yesterday besides?
1: Yeah.
2: All right.
1: I watched the whole card. So that's the nice thing about the Royal Ascot is they only have seven races. Like, that's all they do. They do all that for seven races. It's kind of like Derby without the undercard. They're just like, we're getting in here and we're getting after it. So show up. The Royal Procession's here and they have all these carriages. Did you see what Vinny sent us?
2: I did.
1: The other day?
2: He's looking sharp. He looks like the Monopoly man.
1: I thought he looked like Winston Churchill. But
2: the guy, Churchill Downs guy?
1: No, Winston Churchill, the former prime minister of Great Britain.
2: Because we all know him.
1: And yes, everyone does. But the royal procession that happened yesterday that they were there for, the first carriage was the king, the queen, Mr. Daniel Chateau, and the lady Sarah Chateau. I don't know who that is. The Prince and Princesses of Wales, the Duke of Richmond and Gordon, the Duchess of Richmond and Gordon. The third carriage, you had Mr. and Mrs. Rory Stewart, the Lady Sarah Keswick, and the Marchioness of Lansdowne. In the fourth carriage, you had Mr. William Haggis, Mrs. William Haggis, Mr. John Godston, and Miss Rachel Hood.
2: I was going to stop you after that one if you're going to keep going.
1: And then presenting all the trophies was Henry Cavalli, the guy that used to play Superman.
2: There you go. The Martha Stewart knew the runners up.
1: We've been from all the people all around the United Connecticut.
2: States. Yeah.
1: Connecticut.
2: Welcome to the Royal Ascot.
1: I mean, I don't know if there's been a bigger flop than Martha Stewart.
2: On the riders up. Yeah. You brought that to my attention. I wasn't really too aware of that one, but that's awesome.
1: Yeah, and, you know, it was cool to see Pat Day, but he was definitely a fill-in. Somebody fell out there.
2: On the Riders Up.
1: I wonder who it was. I wonder if Darren will let me know at some point.
2: Darren should ask you to do it.
1: I'll do it. I'll do a great Riders
2: Say,
1: Up.
2: Hey,
1: everybody will be like, who in the hell is that guy?
2: UofL Sheriff,
1: but
2: Murphy
1: I'll
2: on
1: nail
2: Twitter.
1: It. I'll nail it.
2: BBN, go hit him up. Mark Blankenbaker at UofL Sheriff 50. Actor, model, personality.
1: That's right.
2: Yeah.
1: Professional trash talker.
2: No different than some of those newer faces at Madison Square Garden for the NBA championship.
1: Yeah. Hey, Messi kind of is like the Jalen Brunson of soccer, isn't he? Like, he's like a

0: amazing, and he doesn't look like a stud. He doesn't look like an absolute baller, but he is one. Like Brunson doesn't look like a baller, but just won the NBA championship. Messi doesn't look like a dude that should be like the best soccer player ever, or one of, but he is one. Like David Beckham looks like he's a stud, you know. Cristiano Ronaldo has been.
1: I mean, look at Tom Brady, though, at the NFL Combine. Did he look like a stud?
0: Okay, but Brady became more stutterific as his career went on. And that's not the case for Messi. Messi still looks like the dude that's going to...
1: Look at Bartolo Colon.
0: Yeah, it's true.
1: Zach Randolph.
0: But Bartolo Colon doesn't have to run. Now, Zach Randolph did have to run.
1: What about Escalade? Playing for Troy
0: Jackson, yeah, but that's what limited him. But Messi just looks like a dude that's gonna like go out there, score three or four goals on you, and then go drink like 8 or 9 Mick Ultras.
1: A lot of those foreign players probably do.
0: Yeah, they probably do. So, are we getting Rummage in here? What's the deal?
1: He flexed out.
0: He flexed out.
1: Yeah, he's got more important things to do.
0: Oh, what does he got?
1: Male high school basketball.
0: Male high
1: school
0: basketball.
1: So
0: what? What is this?
1: I don't know. He's trying to become. They're trying to become competitive in their own district, and God love them.
0: I did see that Louisville has officially offered Josh Lindsay. I saw that the other day.
1: Yes, and Mason Grivna from Ballard.
0: Yeah, that's right. They got Grivna from Ballard. Have we offered a player from Mail yet?
1: I would imagine at some point our roster will just be seventh region players, according to Steve Rummage.
0: Well, I do think that the city and the area around Louisville right now probably has more talent in it. That's a D1, either football or basketball or baseball talent that we've had in a really long time. Obviously we have volleyball talent. I don't know about softball, but there is some real deal boys, men's talent out there for D1 level. Now, where they all go to Louisville, I don't know. I doubt it. There's like Indiana's Cignetti's swimming around these waters. Stein's swimming around these waters. What about his? Can you play his sound from yesterday? The thing where the guy goes, "Do you bleed blue or red?" Did you get that?
1: I didn't see this.
0: You didn't see that? Okay.
1: Uh-uh.
0: He was asked.
1: I can find it real quick.
0: I'll thumbs up it in our group thread because I needed to hear this. Just personally, I needed to hear Will Stein talk about, you know, his love affair with Kentucky. Over the years. So this is the thing. Like I've really been a big admirer of Will. I've loved that he's a Louisville Cardinal. I love that he's taken a lot of, like, he's got Lexington as Louisville East at this point. You know, I expected them to wear red, but he was on, pardon my take, with some of the Barstool guys, it looks like. And
2: it's an interesting situation that you're in as a guy that did play quarterback at Louisville, and now you're at Kentucky. Now, you've said that you wanted to play at Kentucky when you were growing up. That was a school that you wanted to play football for. Just so that we can put Big Blue Nation at ease, do you bleed blue or do you bleed red?
3: I bleed blue, for sure.
4: We should get that checked out.
2: We should prove it.
4: Yeah.
2: And then two, also get it checked out.
3: Yeah, there's no doubt. Yeah, definitely got to prove that. But my dad played here in the early 80s, and I grew up coming to Commonwealth Stadium like every Saturday that the Cats played here, and would go to Rupp Arena on those like Tuesday night, like 9 p.m. tips. And I grew up a diehard Kentucky fan and wanted to come here up until about 3 months before my senior year was done in high school, and ended up going to Louisville, which, you know, I can't say anything, you know, bad about my experience there. It was obviously really good, but it did feel so much at home to put the Kentucky colors back on in December. So fired up about this opportunity.
0: I needed to hear that, Creighton. I needed to hear it.
1: Why?
0: Something I needed to hear.
1: Who cares?
0: I needed to go through the process of letting my affection.
1: I don't get your affection for Will
0: Stein.
1: My
0: affection. At all. I needed that to let my affection of Will Stein go.
1: He's going to be an easily hateable guy.
0: The thing is he was here during one of the great eras of Louisville football. Now, he was a backup for the most part, but he was also one of the big trash talkers that we had on the team to Kentucky fans during his time. To hear that he bleeds blue and he always has had an affinity for Kentucky, it helps me let him go.
1: I mean, one of the best things that happened to the program was him getting hurt in 2011 against Kentucky and bringing them Bridgewater. The fact that we didn't have, I mean, Willsine orchestrated a beautiful loss to Scott Satterfield, T.Y. Hilton, and FIU. But the fact that we started Willsine over Teddy Bridgewater, that might be the biggest what the hell moment of the Charlie Strong era.
0: Well, Charlie thought he had a good enough defense and run game to go do that. We never really ran the ball with Charlie. Think about it.
1: I mean,
0: we had a couple good running backs. Like, Jeremy Wright was all
1: right. Jeremy Wright was probably the best one. Dominique Brown was good.
0: Yeah, Dominique Brown was all right. But, like, it wasn't like what we got right now with Brom.
1: Corbin was good. Or, yeah.
0: You know, I mean, Bilal Powell, I should take it back.
1: Bilal
0: Powell was awesome. Let me just dial that back. Because in year one, it was like a senior offensive line and Bilal Powell. If you go after that after his first year.
1: And Victor.
0: They were okay, but I mean, it wasn't like we were like Nebraska or anything. Like, he wanted to run the ball way more than he actually did.
1: Wasn't like we were Nebraska. Yeah. That's who you landed on.
0: Like Nebraska.
1: When the hell is Nebraska relevant?
0: In the 90s.
1: Okay, all right.
0: You know, I'm talking
1: about. So you're reaching 35 years.
0: Yes.
1: I think of Nebraska. I think of Bo Pelini. I'm like,
0: oh, God,
1: okay,
0: no.
1: Yeah.
0: When somebody says Nebraska, you go straight to
1: Pelini. I mean, my lifetime, they've sucked.
0: What year were you born?
1: 94.
0: Yeah.
1: Like, okay, they really. Eric Crouch was the last great Nebraska player. They were good when I was like 7 years old, and then they fell off.
0: It makes sense for your timeline, like, that you've been alive.
1: Nebraska. Yeah. I mean,
0: let's read some text. I want to read some text to close the show because
1: when we were out in Omaha for the Final Four in volleyball, I was getting my hair cut the morning of the championship game, and in the barbershop, it was a bunch of old Nebraska dudes, and they were jealous that Louisville was playing in the Fenway Bowl at 11 o'clock because it had been so long since they'd been to a bowl game.
0: Yeah.
1: But they do have one of the best fan bases.
0: I have a great fan base. Willsine is the enemy. To hell with him. That's what Amen. They say. Text line says, don't compare Messi to Brunson ever again. I'm not comparing their greatness to him. I'm saying they're both really good players, and they don't look like they would be. That's the only comparison. I know.
1: Is it because they're short?
0: They just don't look like elite-level athletes. They just don't.
1: Does Donovan Mitchell look like an elite-level athlete?
0: Have you seen Donovan Mitchell?
1: Yeah, I mean,
0: he's absolutely jacked.
1: I guess when I think elite level athlete, I think of taller players than, you know, Messi or Brunson.
0: Yeah. Text line says Gavin Keelan didn't get to Omaha, but he still got a bag at Tennessee and was drafted 13th overall. If you're Tank Davis, there's likely no wrong decision.
1: That's also true.
0: If
1: he goes and chases the bag, I mean, he's still going to be a first round pick wherever he goes.
0: Teg Davis is Louisville's version of Ellie De La Cruz for Cincinnati. At some point, you won't be able to afford them, and all you can do is hope they will stay for less and not go elsewhere for more money. Probably. We also tried to get Schwarber for less money, and it didn't work. You know, we tried. I mean, I think they had a competitive offer for Schwarber. Ended up with Eugenio Suarez.
1: Love Schwarber coming up after you gave the Indiana baseball take. That was the one time they were good.
0: He hit the damn longest ball I've ever seen. Ever. Were you there that night?
1: I was there. Yeah, over the batter's side.
0: Garrett Wall got so mad at me because I, like, stood up and clapped in the press box because it was such a
1: long
0: So
1: your
0: ball.
1: Love affair for IU goes back decades.
0: I did not want
1: – You
0: no.
1: stood up in the press box at Louisville.
0: That freaking home run
1: an Indiana
0: is
1: homer.
0: One of the biggest, most talked about home runs. I still don't think it's landed. You hit a ball that outpaces SpaceX, you need to stand up and acknowledge it.
1: I would take Phil Wunderlich in the home run derby against him.
0: Okay. Well, you could. You won't ever get a head-to-head Matt battle at this point. I don't know. Let's see. The AD job used to have focus on what time to open up the parking. This is going back to our athletic department discussion from the first hour. The athletic director job used to just have to focus on what time to open the parking lot up for tailgating. Now you're talking about, and I'm expanding on the text, now you're talking about private equity money, you know, projecting, forecasting dollars.
1: Oh, that's always definitely changed the role of athletic director.
0: Yeah. How to pay these guys. And here's the other thing. There's nowhere, like, Kentucky just signed Jay Batt to an athletic director. There's nobody that you can say, oh, well, you're really good at doing the job in this era, and know that you hired a good hire. You just don't know. Like who's going to handle this changing landscape? Because they might handle today's landscape. Great. What about tomorrow's landscape? Because this is like trying to stand on top of a ball. It's rolling around, and you're just hoping to stay on top.
1: I mean, the goalposts seem like they're moving almost every day. Like, there's no salary cap. Now we're going to probably instill a salary cap. It's
0: so if you have
1: there's no control over any of this. There's no guidelines. Hopefully this bill passes the Save College Sports. It's common sense.
0: Yeah.
1: And that's what everyone needs to come to realization. That's why the government got involved, because administrators and the NCAA, they've just been outrageous in their actions for the last however long. It's a industry with stupid economics, college sports.
0: Yeah, no, what's your goal? The goal is to not suck and survive. That's your like, you are literally in just a survival mode and try not to suck. Too bad.
1: You got to win.
0: Yeah. Text line, they're trying to help us out. Apparently, and I haven't verified this, this is just the text line saying this, that Northern Kentucky has a former player on New Zealand.
1: Gotcha. Would you consider that local?
0: Local-ish. I mean, I don't know. As local as we probably can get, if that's correct. I mean, I don't know if it is. So, I don't know. There's a lot of – I'm just scrolling through here. I don't know. Some of this stuff's, like, from really old, so I don't want to go back and, you know, do that.
1: Well, hopefully we get some trickling out of what happens at the ULAA meeting today.
0: 1 o'clock.
1: We can discuss that in the morning.
0: During Andy's show. Now, I don't know if we'll get sound from it. Sometimes you get sound after these meetings, so maybe it'll be in Mark Ennis's and James Schriebel's windows in terms of sound outside of that. But it's the budget meeting. They have to approve a budget. It's part of their stuff. It'll be happening today. One of the more interesting budget meetings in the history of budget meetings, just because of the way the landscape is and for everything we've talked about over the past couple of years here with the changing landscape. On the other side, you'll have Louis and Zachy C on 680. You'll have Maven and Rummage on 93.9 The Ville. 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

0: What is it about our team that makes you believe? Sweat as if we were the ones on the pitch. And celebrate as if we were the ones scoring. It just may be that all of us have this team in common. Michelob Ultra. Superior is brewed here.
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9: 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He is going to throw it. Gets it out. Oh, it intercepted! Intercepted! Capers picked it off! The fourth interception!

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9: Westwood One Sports presents this World Soccer Update. The most impressive team through round one of the group stage, the United States, has to be in the conversation. That 4-1 win over Paraguay in front of more than 70,000 in L.A., midfielder Sebastian Berhalter is still raving about the fan support.
10: Ridiculous. 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And, yeah, honestly, I'm expecting Seattle to be even better, you know. 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
9: That'll be tomorrow afternoon, the U.S. and Australia. Winner takes control of Group D. Still a question if Christian Pulisic's going to play. He trained separate from the team yesterday as he deals with his calf injury. The team has not provided an official update. In last night's late match, Colombia beat Uzbekistan 3-1. With this 2026 World Soccer Update, I'm Brad Heller, Westwood One Sports.
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7: That's his game. They don't get back. He was looking. Now look at his steal. Here's the steal. 3-on-1. Alley-oop. Oh, my goodness. Marcus Mendez.
8: And you certainly are in love with him here.

0: Time for Middays with Marcus Maben on 93.9 The Ville. 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
1: Welcome back. Welcome back. It's Middays with Marcus Maben. 8150, 93.9 is the number, 93.9 is the station, and fighting, plowing, being the buffalo running through the storm. Steve Rummage in the building, Nikki V in the booth.
2: Hey, a water buffalo, as one would say. I don't know. It sounds right. It's funny you said that, because I just watched a thing about Jack Black riding water buffalo yesterday on YouTube. Happened?
1: So wait, did I lose you?
2: No. Nope.
1: Okay, say that again about YouTube.
2: No, I said I just watched a thing about Jack Black riding water buffalo yesterday on the set of Tropic Thunder. And it just made me think of that. That was it. It's all I had. Wasn't anything dynamic there.
1: The buffalo runs into the storm, Steve.
2: Sure.
1: To get through it quicker,
2: uh-huh,
1: and to get to the healthy vegetation.
2: Yeah. No, that's a good point. That's really good.
1: Instead of running away from the storm.
2: Yeah.
1: The quicker you run to the storm, the quicker you're through the storm.
2: I laid in bed, and the storm came to me. And I didn't see any of it. Just put my fate in the structure of my
1: Citadel
2: home.
1: Roofing and Construction.
2: Yeah, right. Citadel Roofing and Construction, and just hope that they would be out.
1: Citadel Window Installation.
2: Yeah, right. If anything happens, I'm like, yeah, I'll give them a ring. And
1: if there's a problem, Kentuckiana Pump Sales.
2: Yeah, right. Like, I mean, I was good. So it was fantastic. Yeah, I slept
1: Nikki
2: well.
1: Nikki V in the boot.
3: They want the boot. Morning, fellas. I don't know about you guys.
2: Okay.
3: That storm whooped my ass last night.
2: Did it?
3: Yeah, so don't have power.
2: Okay.
3: The dog, Jeanette, fell asleep on the couch watching The Office.
2: I'll be honest. I'll say this, though. If they had come on the news and said there was one house that lost power last night, I would have looked right over at Charity and said, oh, that's Nick.
3: Oh, no. I mean, we have an old house.
2: Just how life works.
3: Also, there's a random lug nut.
2: Yeah, I noticed the lug nut there. I didn't know if that was something of yours or...
3: There's a random lug nut.
2: Yeah.
3: Leo was running the board. I don't know if he had to go make a car repair or why there's a lug nut here. But I actually need a lug nut, so
2: that's
3: I might
2: yours.
3: Take it.
2: That's yours.
3: One of mine got a little messed up when I was changing a tire. I digress. We lose
1: when
3: power.
1: Did you change a tire?
3: Stop. Don't do this.
2: Yeah.
3: No, I'm not very mechanical in a lot of ways, but I can change a tire and I can break into a car. Those are like
1: two
3: things.
1: Why did you have to change the tire?
3: Oh, but well,
1: what's the backstory to that?
3: Oh, well, Marcus, I just was bored. What do you think? I had a flat tire and I always hit curbs and potholes.
1: See? Mm-hmm. There it is. There it is, Steve.
2: I love it.
1: Did you hear how he just tried to, I had a flat tire, and it's like, nope, there's more to that story.
2: Yeah. Yeah. How did you get it?
3: Well, sometimes I'm really bad about it. I think I have like a blind spot in my, I think I'm just a bad driver. I'm doing it again. I'm stopping myself.
2: Actually, I know somebody who said, have you ever heard that? She really did say she was like, she had a weird blind spot and she had a brain tumor.
3: Why are you doing that, dog? Why are you doing that?
1: Why would you do that to Nikki?
3: I got a headache today too, man. So now I hate.
2: Yeah,
3: she
2: kept like missing numbers, and they were like, "How did you miss that number?" And she was like, "Yeah." And then, granted, I'm pretty congested, and she said it felt like she was congested for about 2 years. So maybe we both
3: great.
2: Let's go together. And I mean, it's not something to joke about, but
3: I was going
2: to
3: say,
1: that's a terrible opening.
2: Yeah.
1: Show joke.
2: I just wanted to put that in Nick's brain.
3: Thanks.
2: Oh, no pun intended.
3: Yeah, I was going to say, really? Yeah, thank you. Knock wood.
2: Yeah.
3: Jeez.
2: Okay, so you're out without power.
3: Yeah, so I don't know where we get our power from, power line is ours. But anytime there's wind.
2: I don't know if there's a specific one for your home or not.
3: I don't know.
2: I don't quite know how that works.
3: I don't know where it comes from. All I know is that if there's ever a windstorm, we lose power. So, last night, it was really windy, it was really bad, lost power, the dog was freaking the F out, because of all the thunder and everything. So she was hopping in the bed, and I got, like, no sleep last night. So I'm not trying to do pity party me. I'm just saying, your boy's a little dragging a little bit today.
2: Well, I will say, if we're going to pity party, because I know you said you're not, but you were pity partying a little bit. So if you're going to pity party, I'm going to pity party a touch. And Marcus, this congestion, this is no joke. And I've gotten to the part now where when you cough, it hurts. Like, it jars your whole chest and neck. And it's just like, and I'm like, it's brutal. But I'm here. And you know what? And I'm fighting because I'm a soldier.
3: You're a water buffalo. You run towards the storm.
2: I'm a soldier. I'm a water buffalo. Thank you.
3: You do look good in purple, though. I've said
2: thank
3: this.
2: Thank you. We do have a game today, so we got a summer league game right after the show.
3: Are you going to use the golf ball I gave you?
2: Yeah, that's fantastic. Nick gave me a super soft golf ball and told me to give it to one of the players. So I was like,
3: well I mean, if they're playing soft, just flip it at them.
2: I can see Nick's coaching motivation tactics. Here, take this golf ball, son. Super soft.
3: I'd be the worst coach or the best coach. I'm not sure.
2: Ted Lasso.
3: Yeah. I'm not sure which one I'd be.
1: I'd take that golf ball and say,
2: insert it into his behind.
1: You're going to be sucking this golf ball through a straw.
2: Yeah.
1: if you let him get one more rebound around you.
2: You ever saw that movie Jawbreaker back in the day? Put the golf ball in his mouth, put tape over his mouth. Like, no, that's yours now. You're going to keep that.
1: What are we doing here, Steve?
2: I don't know.
1: Okay, Steve. Are we getting trolled?
2: Yes. Yes. Yes. Holy cow.
1: Nikki, do you know what we're talking about, Nikki?
3: Does this have anything to do with the Serbian kid?
2: No.
3: Okay. What? Never mind.
2: What Serbian kid?
3: One for UK. Never mind. Never mind.
1: See what I'm saying?
2: Kentucky's getting a Serbian kid?
3: Well, they were, and now they might not be, and whatever. But forget it. Forget I said anything. Just... why are we getting trolled?
2: Huh. Well, now I'm thinking about a Serbian kid.
1: So the first thing comes to your mind, Nikki,
3: pretty good.
1: Is protecting the BBN brand.
2: Yeah, I know. I know.
1: On 93.9 from 10 to 12.
2: And if there's one thing Nick loves, it's BBN. What?
3: What do you have against the British Broadcasting Company, man? Like
2: I said in. What are you talking about?
3: Oh, I thought you were... never mind.
2: What are you thinking about? See?
3: See the British Broadcasting Company.
2: What are you talking about, bro?
1: You're telling me.
3: Great World Cup coverage.
2: What do you got on the brain, bro? We are... so, Nick, yesterday, we had a conversation about the videos that were out.
3: It was this second hour? Yeah. When I tagged out, you tagged in.
2: Yeah,
3: okay,
2: we were kind of... So we had a conversation about the videos, and Nick Marcus was like, what are some... go ahead.
1: Keep going. Nikki, I posed to Steve, you know, because, listen, I'm extremely pleased with the amount of content that the basketball, you know, team is putting out, or the video department, whatever. So I said, okay, Steve, let's help them kind of clean up, you know, kind of tailor the footage, you know, to this broad millions and millions of listeners of 93.9.
2: Uh-huh.
1: Okay, proceed, Steve.
2: So he said, make some rules for them. And I said, well, for me,
1: rule number one.
2: Yeah, for me, I think we should be less happy in the videos. There should be less smiling, right?
1: Do they need elaboration, Steve, as to why needs to be less smiling?
2: I specifically said the butt bump doesn't need to be a thing. The picture we got of the butt bump, I was like, I didn't like Shane Montgomery and Alvaro celebrating so much in those
1: air
2: pictures.
1: Bump bumps.
2: Yeah. So today, we get a video of said pictures. They actually put the video of the pictures where Alvaro has his shirt over his head. And
3: that's a good silly.
4: Like he just scored a soccer goal.
2: Yeah, and DeShane Montgomery and him chest bump, and then they butt bump, and we get the full video. And knowing that they listen to this show, and that's not me and Marcus just like, plugging our show and stuff, like they actually do, I am no choice but to believe they trolled us with that video.
3: Shots fired.
4: Well, what say you, Nick?
2: It's not really shots fired because we're not holding weapons because we love them, you know? But I think
4: it
2: was
4: still kind of a game on.
2: But I think it was their way of saying we do what we want.
3: And I kind of like it. It's almost like a touche.
2: No, I feel like I've been put in my place a little bit. I really do.
4: Oh, no. I think they're bored and they want to encourage some back and forth.
3: Okay.
4: I think this is an alley-oop.
3: So now do you use this power to what do you want to see in the videos? But then you go on the air and then you say, I don't want to see XYZ.
2: Yeah.
3: And
2: I don't want to see a full scrimmage between the team.
4: Reverse psychology time.
2: That's exactly what I don't want to see.
4: Tell more about what you don't want to see, Steve.
2: Yeah, I don't want to see the team split up evenly. By the way, Will's here, if Nick would let him in. Oh, I'm so sorry. Got to get up. I don't want to see a full, evenly split scrimmage. I don't want to see footage of guys dunking the basketball. And trash talking, for sure. Like, I don't want to see that.
4: Yeah, that would be just the worst kind of content to release.
2: Yeah, right.
4: Like the hottest video of the best shooter hitting like 40 in a row.
2: Yeah, right.
4: That would suck.
2: That would be the worst.
4: That would just be the trashiest piece of content that we could get out.
2: Yeah, no, and I totally agree.
4: That'll make me feel worse than the air booty bump.
2: Well, Will's here and he's getting set up, and I'll ask him about it. This blatant trolling from the basketball team,
4: because he was supposed to be in charge of delivering the messages to ensure that we do not get.
2: Yeah, right. Like you would think. I know you would think like he wouldn't. So as
4: does he have no pull?
2: I don't know how much pool Will's got. He hasn't. I don't know. I mean, I'm sure he's got some, right? Like, I mean, I'm sure he can talk to him and get a little something done. But
3: he is the team's radio ambassador.
2: No, yeah. No, he is the media of the team.
5: I'm dying. I'm dying to know what's the topic of discussion.
2: Oh, well, yesterday we just talked about how we could use less celebrations in the videos. We were like, they look too happy. We don't like that.
5: Mm-hmm.
2: So today we specifically spoke of the butt bump. Right.
4: Okay. Why are they so happy in practice?
2: Yeah. So today we got a full video from the video team.
5: I think like it's kind of like part of our culture is that you celebrate all the wins. Like in the regular season, after every game, we have the same way that we celebrate the games. It's like the idea is we go about even these seemingly small drills in mm-hmm. June, like. If we go about them in that they're the most important thing in the history of the universe.
4: Do they know we're a top 10 team? Do they know that there is no celebration the moment you hit top 10?
2: Yeah, we hate you guys.
4: It's pressure.
2: Yeah, we hate you guys.
5: If you're going to, you know, that's just our thing. Like if we want to go about everything with the same process of like trying to win, playing as hard as we can, the competitive excellence.
2: Yeah.
5: Then when you win, you should celebrate just like you celebrate anything.
2: That's such a great answer. I mean, I hate it because, like I
5: and
2: said,
5: I get it. Cause it's almost like we're not being because we're still just as serious about our business. Right. There's some.
2: Of course, we're being a touch facetious.
5: Oh yeah.
2: But we always do make the joke that mm-hmm. the better the team is, the better we think the team is, the more critical we become.
5: Yeah,
2: like
5: I understand
2: if you feel me all summer saying, well, I mean, man, I really think we can do this, and I think we can do this. Mm-hmm. And it's almost like I'm talking myself into it.
5: Yeah.
2: But instead, I really do believe you guys are going to be really, really good. So, like, I'm picking it apart. I'm like, okay, that could be a problem.
5: It's like if we're this dominant and this good, then we shouldn't need to celebrate. Like, you think of the big and bad team, like they're going to walk you off the court just not say anything.
2: Sure.
5: But no, that's good. That's funny.
2: Yeah, it's great. Yeah, it was great. So today, and of course, I do know, like we said, that some of the video people do listen. So that was blatant, straight at me and Marcus. They just all in good fun. But there was no doubt that video came out this morning for that reason. It was great celebration.
5: I don't know if I've seen the video, actually. It came out this morning?
2: Yes.
5: Yeah, I don't think I've seen it.
2: So you were probably there.
4: I think it's recorded a while back.
2: It seems like, because it was part of those pictures that came out. Okay. So Fulgaris has his shirt over his head.
5: And his
2: chest bumping, and then they butt bump. Which yesterday, you weren't here to defend yourself, and I suggested that if anybody tries a butt bump, you take one for the team, and you need to run right in the middle of them and just take it on each side of your head, and not allow it to happen. Just right in between. I'm like, and you can't post that picture now. So Will just took one for the team and stopped that. Yeah, no, but it was probably just a drill.
5: I asked Alvaro about that because I remember the picture came out. It was a shoot. It was a 2-on-2, some sort of a shooting competition, and it was he and Deshane. Mm-hmm. I think against like Isaac and Bo, and they were down 4-1, first to five wins, and they walked them down and won 5-4.
2: Wow!
5: And then that's why they were like that.
2: That's
5: excited.
2: Super hype.
5: Yeah.
2: That's fantastic. No, it was good.
4: Isn't that great with context to it?
2: Yeah, when you see the context and you're like, man, you know, they.

0: I get stopped. And, you know, and I'm ready for people to be like, because, you know, we get stopped sometimes. People are like, man, I love
1: the
0: show.
1: You're the new mail coach.
0: Yeah,
1: you know what they say?
0: Yeah, yeah, I know. They're like, oh, my God, are you at mail now? Yeah, I'm like, yeah, actually, I am. How about that? No, it's every single person is like, oh, my God, I love when y'all got Will on.
1: That's
0: like, yeah, yeah, yeah. I got to give your props on that because, I mean, yeah, yeah.
2: The YouTube channel, it was excited as well.
0: Yes, yeah, man. People really, I mean, it's like I said, just out eating last night, somebody stopped and they're like, man, I love when y'all got Will on there. I was like, yeah, yeah, no, he's good. He's good, yeah.
1: Kudos to that.
2: Okay, yeah. Okay, well, while he's catching his breath, getting set up, sure. What's on the menu, Will?
1: We've got a Big Bad Breakfast today.
0: Oh, I love Big Bad Breakfast.
1: I've got just eggs, mm-hmm. sausage, and a little biscuits. This was some jelly. Got a good spread today.
0: Yeah, I was going to say, man, you got two boxes.
1: It's one box.
0: I was going to say, he two-boxed it today when he walked in here. I was like, oh, man. Oh, yeah.
2: Keep your calories up.
0: Look at that. Yeah, yeah. Look, he's got eggs, sausage. I mean, we're proteining it up here, man. This is very nice. Marcus, have you ever had Big Bad Breakfast?
2: I have not.
0: There's one right by Norton Commons, right?
1: Mm-hmm. Yeah. And they basically share a parking lot with the Costco.
0: Yeah. And it's an old house that they basically redid into Big Bad Breakfast, and it's phenomenal. Mm-hmm. Like, it is really, really good. We go over there.
2: I think I've ruined the breakfast game because I'm so cold with my breakfast.
0: No, I get that. Cooking. I get that. Yeah. Listen, if you can make an awesome breakfast, like, there's no sense in going somewhere. I wish I had just I wasn't lazy. I can cook it. I could just walk over to Big Bad. It's not bad. The place I always Conuevos. There's a Conuevos like 30 steps from where I live, and I'm just like, or we could go to Conuevos and just eat there.
2: To hear him say you coat your pan before you cook?
0: Yeah.
2: And I was like, well, yeah, son. And he's like, you do that every time you cook something?
0: Yeah.
2: I'm like, well, yeah, son.
0: Of course.
2: And he's like, I don't have time for all that.
0: Yeah, I know. Yeah, he's like, I don't. Imagine once Will graduates and realizes, like, there's not somebody that brings you 3 meals a day. And
2: listen,
0: you don't just go pick up.
1: I don't know what I'm going to do.
2: Steve. Jerry May. The trainer, Jerry May, you talk about, you know, when you just have those moments where you knew this was going to come back to you.
0: Yep,
2: Years and years and years later, just the way he said it, the way I was like, Jerry, man, I'm tired of steaks, man. You know, like, I was always on the weight gain programs, you know. Like,
0: right.
2: So they were like, hey, you need to make sure you have at least 2 steaks, you know, with your lunch.
0: Sure.
2: I was just like, God, I don't want a steak.
0: Mm-hmm.
2: Twice baked potatoes. Can we change it up? And he was like, son.
0: One day, man.
2: One day.
0: Yeah, one day.
2: and you know, like and everybody knows Jerry May is old school. He was old school for the old school.
0: Yeah.
2: And he was just like, son, do you know one day you're going to think about this day where you had all these steaks and you're going to wish?
0: Yeah.
2: That you had us making these or bringing you these steaks every day. I'm like, Jerry, you're right.
0: I had so my experience was the first time I got to U of L, I was like, it blew me away that they had like just a room in the football complex, and it was like, there's just now they didn't have like the center on the other end or anything, obviously, like that. But it was just, you could go in. I'm like, there's just food there. There's always protein bars. There was always stuff like that, right? And I remember, but it was so humbling because I remember going, so we can just come in and, like, this is for all the players. And they're like, yeah, yeah. So I'm like, I can just come in and get, I'll never forget asking Coach Nord, Coach Greg Nord. I said, so I just come in and get anything you want. He's like, well, no, you could get, like, one thing.
2: Ouch.
0: Yeah. Punk walk on. And I was like, all right.
2: Something as small as all sport. We had sport. What's it called? The fountain.
0: Mm-hmm.
2: And I'm like, wait a minute. So this fountain is always filled with all sport?
0: I know.
2: And I can always I can have as many cups. Like that. Will, what was it for you? Something that just like, you mean to tell me I can get this all the time?
0: Yeah, right,

0: Right, when you
1: have you had one of those? Yeah, or well, you just maybe expect.
0: Oh. Yeah, I was like, it might be the mouthful of sausage and eggs he's got right now. Yeah, like, what do you mean?
1: Is it the food or is it something else?
2: I always, in high school, I would always, the only thing I'd buy at, like, gas stations or whatever, we'd have them at St. X with a Fairlife, the Core Powers.
0: Oh, yeah.
2: And just, like, I mean, just we have a bunch of snacks in the facility, but something about just having infinite access to Core Powers. The 42 grams of protein ones, I think they taste, like,
0: the Core Powers is totally
2: Fairlife's great. Fairlife's got it figured out.
0: Mm-hmm.
2: And they just, yeah, those. I have one or two of them a day. Like my favorite snack in the world.
1: Yes, Steve, just the All Sports blew me, the All Sport Fountain.
0: Yeah.
1: Every room, when I came to college, I was just like, this is insane. You mean to tell me I can take these back to my dorm room?
0: But like, there's also the story, though, man, as good as, and now when you see Jalen, like, is the president of the players. So, I mean, all this stuff. He's been in the league for years, and I always go back to the story you told me about him and Alex Poitras getting their apartment and not even knowing, like, how cable works.
1: Can you retell a bit of that story?
0: So, you know, I mean, and to an extent, I mean, so Jalen, his son, you're talking big-time football recruit. He comes out. He's going to Tennessee. I mean, you're getting wined and dined to Tennessee, right? So I don't know if you know Alex Poitras.
2: Played at
0: Kentucky. He was weak. Don't worry about it. So anyways, Jalen's married to his sister now. But they were good friends. They both graduate. So now remember, you're 4 years in college. You've gotten everything. You don't buy cable. You walk in, you turn your TV on, there's cable on the TV, right? Mm-hmm. Like, your internet is there, you know. At least I assume it's probably how it is for you guys.
2: Yeah.
0: I
2: mean, Denny Crumb.
0: You just hook up to the internet and stuff, right? So they get an apartment, and they're like, now they're not totally dumb. Like, they know, okay, we got to buy cable and stuff. But, like, they had no idea. Like, they thought, like, you pay for it by room. You have, and you're like, you got this. Like,
1: we got to get a refrigerator.
0: Yeah, like this. You just don't think. It's like, oh, now you're 23, and it's like you're about to go into the NFL, and you've got to live life. You know what I mean? It's like, it's not just like, oh, so does Detroit, like, give me all this? Or do you, you know, it's like, no, you're on your own now.
2: I like to think that I live pretty well in my apartment, my dorm. I should keep things fairly clean. Mm-hmm. But I don't own a single pan. I can't cook anything.
0: Oh,
2: in
0: why would you?
2: The microwave gets put to use, and that's about it.
0: Yeah,
2: I need to invest in an air fryer. But that's in terms of kitchen appliances, I have nothing. And like just like little stuff like that, like I've just. I'll have to adjust.
0: But it's so true, man. Like, I mean, what would you? I mean, you know, like, what are you going to use that for? Like, I go to practice. Now, granted, when people say that, I am still very athlete centric. Where I'm like, when people are like, "Oh, these athletes got everything," I'm like, "Oh, cool. Did you get up at 4:30 in the morning and lift?" No. Okay.
1: Right. One set of props. Speaking of, I have a question. I have a question for both of you, and I'm glad you said that, Steve.
0: Okay.
1: When you said, you know, like kind of like the sacrifices of whatever training problems. Okay, so Steve, really quick, before I get to the major question.
0: Sure.
1: What about this for pressure situations? So I go overseas, right?
0: Uh-huh.
1: My American teammate does not know how this works. Right?
0: Sure.
1: They pick you up from the airport. They give you your car keys. It's mostly manuals overseas, right?
0: Yeah.
1: He has seen a stick being driven a couple of times. Imagine getting off the airplane. They give you your keys to your car, and you can't drive a stick, and they're looking at you like...
0: Buddy, I don't know what to tell you.
1: Look, I had to
0: on about a 2-hour walk from here.
1: On the way to the car, I was trying to explain to him how you have to apply gas and slowly let off the, you know. clutch or whatever, and I was trying to kind of show him with my hands just how to balance the, you know, the stick and the clutch and how you have to engage the clutch to change. I was like, listen, this is one, this is two, this is three, this is, you know.
0: Mm-hmm.
1: Imagine that level of pressure, and we got him to the crib.
0: Well, and there's pressure of being overseas, anyways. You know, I mean, there's always the pressure of just because you hear the horror stories and you hear the, you know, and then it's,
1: am I going to get paid? Am I going to get robbed?
0: Yeah, and you want it to go like smooth, you know, and if it starts off that way, it's like, okay.
1: So here, I was just kind of thinking about that, just that was one of the last kind of like welcome to adult life,
0: right?
1: You know, like where there's nobody there to teach you, nobody there to help you unless you get lucky. Okay, so here's the question, Steve. Came across my timeline.
0: All right, let's do it.
1: And I'm gonna give you the big picture question and then I'm gonna squeeze the question.
0: Okay
1: it's for you too, Will.
0: Okay, let's do it.
1: Everybody in the United States of America puts all their problems on a piece of paper.
0: Mm-hmm.
1: All the people put the best things about their lives on a piece of paper.
0: Okay. I like it.
1: You put all your problems on a piece of paper.
0: Yeah.
1: Would you keep all of your problems or would you press your luck and swap out your problems with somebody else's?
0: Oh,
2: I had this conversation in like the last week with one of my best friends.
0: Okay, because you looked like when he started talking about it, you looked like you were like, oh, okay, this is something.
2: Right when I think it's a great thing to think about.
1: It's a great stop and think about that. Like everybody in America put their problems in the hat, and you put your problems or on a piece of paper and threw it in the hat.
2: I wouldn't pull anything out of the hat.
0: I wouldn't switch.
2: I'm very blessed. I'm very lucky.
0: I am too, and even in the things where, because we all got, I mean, even, you know, you could say, oh, well, yeah, because you play basketball at Louisville or whatever, Steve, you do, right? I mean, we all have things, though, where it's like, I got stuff going on.
2: Yeah.
0: But I know how to navigate my issues. you know what I mean?
2: My issues are pretty minimal. I'm very blessed.
0: Yeah, like
2: nobody feels bad for me.
0: Can you imagine switching yours and you wake up with a woman who punches you in the face or something? Or you're like, now I have a problem.
2: God forbid if you wake up and, like, say, I don't know, you can't see, you can't hear something. Like
0: you're being so grown up about it, because that's so true. Like, that's the real answer there. It's like, you imagine you wake up, you know, and you're like, oh, I'm blind now.
1: But it makes you think about how many problems are possible to have. Like, if you're not traumatized.
0: Not being traumatized. And when you're faced with that question, a lot of times it makes you go, even at the times when you were at your worst moment and you were like, oh my God, this is just the worst. It's like,
1: Okay, go ahead.
2: It makes you very grateful, because if you sit there and you think about all the problems you're having, then you compare to what it could be.
1: Okay.
2: Like, well,
0: sure.
1: Listen, let's squeeze it now.
0: Okay.
1: Okay. We got another problem hat, right?
0: All
1: right. But to enter this problem hat.
0: What if you switched with Nick? Holy. Oh, my God. Can you imagine pulling out of the hat and you're like, oh, my God. Now I have Nick's problems.
1: You got Nick's life.
2: I was going to say one of them got fixed. But now I've got
0: Nick's issues.
1: Okay.
3: That first time you go to the urinal, man. Your life's going to be changed.
1: No!
3: You're like, whoa.
0: Yeah.
1: Where did it go?
3: Make sure I don't step on it.
0: Where did it go?
1: Okay, Steve.
0: I can use help in that department, so that would be fine.
3: Yeah, and I will be offering you much money.
0: I'll just be honest with you. I'm nothing to write home about.
3: It ain't long, but at least it's skinny.
1: Steve, to get in this hat, the minimum is you have to have $10 million in the bank. That's the pool of the problem hat. Would you be willing to risk changing, but you know at least there's $10 million in your bank account in this problem hat?
0: I mean, I would it would definitely make me think about it a little more. I mean, you know.
1: $10 million, that's the minimum fee in the problem hat, Steve.
0: Like, for me.
2: So you would already have to have $10 million to even pull out of the. Or, okay.
1: Listen, you don't have everybody the $10 million, else. But everybody else okay. who put their problems in the hat had $10 million.
0: So you would know if you switched, there's $10 million in your bank account.
1: There's $10 million, but you're taking on all of their problems.
0: The only problem is, like, I feel like then I would do it, and they'd be like, oh, well, the Chinese mafia is after you. Like, well, that's a problem. Yeah, that's a problem I don't particularly want to live with. Yeah,
1: people do a lot of things for money.
0: Steve. Now I have $10 million, but the
2: $10 million, the Illuminati, dirty money.
0: Yeah, yeah, the Illuminati wants to kill me now. Like, oh boy,
1: okay. Would you do it?
2: I don't think I would.
0: I don't think I would.
1: The number.
2: I'm young.
1: 3831939 is the text line. Sorry about that. We'll keep going.
0: No.
2: I'm like, I'll bet on myself. Like, I'm young. Let's say I can get that.
0: I'm not as young anymore, but I still don't think I would, man. I don't know. I'm like
1: 10 million.
4: Doesn't that kind of speak?
1: Is that the baseline?
4: We're all relatively blessed.
0: I mean, sure, sure.
4: You know, I feel like we just got really grateful.
0: It's not about me being blessed as much as the fear of what comes with it.
4: Well, $10 million does erase a lot of problems.
0: Yeah.
4: But
0: I mean, because even if I become a pastor, what if I'm like, oh, well, you're a pastor, but you have 12 sex scandals. I'm like, oh, well, fantastic. Oh, and I got $10 million, and I've got, yeah, now I'm going to.
2: Steve, there are normal people that have $10 million.
0: I just don't believe it. I'm just like, no, all of you are just dirty.
1: You don't believe you're a lucky person, Steve. Let me just, you should be willing to take that bet. Let's take a quick
0: like, maybe if I was, the only guy that it would be, I know Will's family knows him well, would have been like Junior. Because you're like, he's such a great guy. Like if I could have switched with Junior Bridgman, I would have been like, okay. Because, like, he's one of the best human beings I've like, ever met. Yeah.
1: That's the risk.
0: Yeah. But it's like, I just know. Like, I'm like,
1: it's a crapshoot.
2: I think you that just would feel be like best you're going to get
0: the
2: worst.
0: The best case scenario, right? Like, yeah. He's a tremendous man.
2: Everybody loves you.
0: You know, it would be like, yeah, all right, cool. Like, and like with Junior, like you didn't even know he was like a billionaire unless you knew, you know what I mean? You would have no idea. So yeah. But it's like, it's either to me, you're either Junior Bridgman or the dirtiest money launderer on planet Earth.
2: No in between.
0: There's no in between.
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2: I've got something I want to talk about.
3: Please.
2: It's kind of a two-parter.
3: Okay.
2: Chucky Hepburn was at practice yesterday. We're gonna start with Jackson Shellstead, and then we'll get into PK's kind of like his no mid-range philosophy, so to speak. So Chucky was at practice. It was Tuesday. I think there was a video he threw.
3: Oh yeah. We saw.
2: But yeah,
3: we talked about it.
2: But no. Jackson had a really good practice on Tuesday, and one of the big differences between yesterday and days prior was he was just dead set on getting to the paint. Like, I'm a walking paint touch.
3: Sure.
2: He was getting down there. He played off 2 feet, had some finishes, drew some fouls, just kicked out, like, just created a lot of advantages offensively. And I think it was Siva who, I mean, just such a great coach for exactly those types of things, just having that experience. I think it was, you know, it was them watching film together, and he was like, this is what gets our offense going.
3: Sure.
2: is guys that can get to the paint really mm-hmm. early in the shot clock and just create advantages. 100%. And Chucky being there with Jackson doing that and having that kind of day, and Chucky being there, I started thinking, I was like, gosh, that is what made year one's offense run so well, was Chucky, 100%. Not just Chucky and Fat Edwards, Terrence Edwards. They had such a knack for just getting in the paint,
3: mm-hmm.
2: and they made great decisions in the paint. They weren't ever rattled getting down there. They were mm-hmm. strong with the ball, like just experienced guards, and they were really. They also kind of had that knack for just quick kicks out to guys
3: sure.
2: like Rain Smith, the Noah Watermans. They mm-hmm. found shooters really well. It was just they got to the paint at a high rate, and they made great decisions in the
3: yeah,
2: paint.
3: I would agree with
2: and,
3: that. They got there a little differently because I think Fat Edwards kind of he would work his way mm-hmm. to the paint
2: as
3: Chucky could kind of mm-hmm. off the
2: yeah.
3: first step.
2: And yeah, Chucky would just get down there, get to the block off 2 feet. I mean, he might
3: sure.
2: throw six shot fakes. Like,
3: totally.
2: It's just that,
3: but to your point, they did.
2: Mm-hmm.
3: Yeah, both get there.
2: And I think last year we were missing a little bit of that just and naturally with how our guard skill sets were.
3: Sure.
2: Guys could get to the paint, and we had good spacing.
3: Well, and you recruited a team. I mean, you didn't know a back injury was going to happen.
2: Yeah.
3: And, yeah, I mean, around a guy who's dynamic in that. But, yeah, but we didn't.
2: I foresee through Jackson, mm-hmm. through Woolley getting more touches and him being a really good driver, DeShane
3: yeah.
2: getting to the rim, Carter Knox.
3: Sure.
2: I mean, all these guys can get to the paint.
3: I totally agree.
2: That's a big part of their game.
3: Mm-hmm.
2: And I think that is just a huge, huge part of what makes our offense flow is just creating
3: yeah.
2: those advantages. When you can get like 2, 3, maybe 4 paint touches in a possession, you are getting a good look. Like
3: somewhere.
2: Absolutely.
1: Which one of your teammates do you think will lead the team in and ones?
2: That's a great question. It could be a lot of guys. I'll say Adrian Woolley or Carter Knox. I'll say Carter Knox, just a really big, strong finisher, gets to the rim, runs in transition really well. I think he'll get a lot of shots at the rim, and he's just a strong finisher. He'll get fouled and finish through it.
1: Okay.
3: I want that to be the answer, too. I will say that.
2: We have a lot. Like, that's a great question.
3: I want that to be the answer. Yeah, I want Carter Knox to be a guy that can win, because plays break down sometimes, man, or teams just play good defense. I mean,
2: mm-hmm.
3: basket, you know, that's one thing you got to, at the high school level, too, it you have to teach is sometimes with kids, you're almost telling them, like, hey, sometimes the other guy just makes a play,
2: mm-hmm.
3: you know, and that's okay.
2: Yeah.
3: You know,
2: and
3: like, yeah.
2: We using the term, like, creating advantages, like, if you run a pick and roll and you get a step, like, that's creating an advantage. If
3: yeah.
2: you're attacking a closeout, that's creating an advantage.
3: 100%.
2: But it's really, really good when creating an advantage can just be give a guy space and he's just going to beat his man off the dribble.
3: Man, that's
2: when
3: what we
2: you have
3: lost
2: guys like that.
3: With Mikal. That's
2: mm-hmm.
3: what we lost with Mikal.
2: 100%.
3: And that was a big deal when he could just pull it out, make something
2: and you
3: happen.
2: Could tell, like, when he was in, when he did play games, the offense just flowed so much better, and it a lot of it was just his paint touches. He's gonna beat his man off the dribble and draw a defender, and now we're playing 3-on-4.
3: No, 100%. Marcus, what did you say? Or did you have something else, Will?
2: I had a little two-parter to that.
3: Okay, please.
0: Keep going then.
2: Specifically talking back about Jackson and how elite he was at getting to the paint. The first couple of practices, it was like, it's within his game. He's a good mid-range shooter.
3: Sure.
2: He shoots the mid-range and the floater. And that's when I said at the beginning, PK's quote-unquote no, it's not a no mid-range philosophy.
3: Right.
2: But just to kind of explain when you shoot the best mid-range shooter in the world, Kevin Durant, he shoots 54% on mid-range jump shots.
3: Yeah.
2: And in our offense, in any offense, in like modern coaching, you want to get over 1 point per shot, 1 point per possession.
3: Sure.
2: So 1 point per shot. Obviously, if you have offensive rebounds, it's going to increase your points per possession. But 1 point per shot is an efficient shot.
3: Sure.
2: And so we shoot more threes because, you know, if you make 33% of your threes, that's still 1 point per shot. Where if it's twos, you're shooting.
3: You got to hit it at a much higher rate.
2: Yes.
3: Yeah, absolutely.
2: And so, like, the best mid-range shooter in the world is only 54%. That's just over 1 point per shot.
3: Uh-huh.
2: So a lot of guys, you're not getting that 1 point per shot. And when you get to the rim, it increases, whether you're finishing at the rim or the opportunity to draw fouls.
3: Yeah.
2: If you get to the free throw line, that's going to be usually over 1 point per shot, especially for a guy like Jackson Shellstad. And so if he eliminates, and this goes for any players, like by eliminating the mid-range shot and getting closer to the paint, whether you finish or you draw a foul, or in most cases, if you just play off 2 feet and you kick it out and a guy attacks a closeout, that rest of the possession, because you've attacked the closeout, is probably over 1 point per possession. Or that's the hope. Or you create another advantage and you just keep playing. Whereas, like, if Jackson shoots that mid-range, like a rhythm mid-range, he's a good mid-range shooter, I don't know, say he shoots a 42%.
3: Right.
2: And, like, if you're late in the shot clock or the game calls for situations where you got to shoot that, and we live with that shot. It's not a bad shot.
3: Right.
2: But if you're shooting that shot routinely and you're settling for that, you're settling for a shot that's under 1 point per possession.
3: Yeah.
2: And so getting all the way to the paint and trying to get, you know, if you're at the rim, it's a higher percentage, or if you just kick it out and keep playing with time on the shot clock, then that's a higher percentage look than the mid-range. So that's kind of like the reasoning behind and it's not just a PK thing. And if you watch the NBA, they shoot more mid-ranges.
3: Very much, sure.
2: But a lot of modern coaches now, it's like rim shots, three-pointers, free throws, and it's those. That's kind of the order at which you want to generate shots.
3: No, I agree. I I'll say this. Unless, Marcus, you can speak on this as well. I think the only time I wouldn't agree with that would be if you had Carlique Jones. Mm-hmm. Like, I think Carlique Jones, I would say he's elite at a free throw line extended jumper. You know what I mean? Like, he was elite. But I, and actually, that breakdown is really good, because that's a question I've asked a little bit. Like, hey, I would like to know why he feels. And Coach Kelsey, and I don't think that's anything he would mind explaining to somebody. We've never had time.
2: And it's not even like, discovery PK. Like, that's just like, you know, a lot of coaches would kind of have that same, would make that same point.
3: What was that,
0: when
3: Marcus?
0: He invited us over to as alum, you know, he kind of went through that same, you know, was the year before last. I guess it was the first year. You know, he kind of, you know, his philosophy on playing the numbers. Like, he does play the numbers heavy.
3: Yeah. And Lane Kiffin does too. You know, I mean, there's football side of that as well, of coaches that will, like, Lane Kiffin will play the analytics on fourth down.
2: Yeah.
3: And he'll say, no, this says go. You know, and where we're going. And I don't mind that. I don't mind that at all, especially. But I think where it became so much of a talking point last year was because we essentially played the season without a point guard.
2: Mm-hmm.
3: And I think it became one of those things where a lot of us looked at it and you said, well, I feel like you could get a mid-range shot.
2: Yeah.
3: But
0: when you're debating it, when you're in the middle of the season, you say, okay, how much of this is stick to playing the percentages and how much is like, okay,
3: I don't have a point guard. I mean, you deserve to break it down.
2: Our personnel and we just generated less rim pressure. So mm-hmm. it was harder to get all the mm-hmm. way to the rim, you know, the thing, like, I really do want to emphasize the caveat of the game will call for mid-ranges, whether it's late on the shot clock or if you know, like, if the other team's going to be in deep drop coverage with a seven-footer, you're not going to get a lot. You can shoot more of those mid-ranges, but it's more so, like, over the course of time, settling for that shot more often than not will generate the last thing I'll emphasize, because when somebody is a quote-unquote elite mid-range shooter,
3: yeah,
2: and I get like that's part of their game and some people just have to shoot it, some people will swear like I'm knocked down in the mid-range, like I'm 7 out of 10. Like you're not. Nobody is.
3: Now, I do agree with you on that.
2: And I get, like, if it's part of your game, it gets you in rhythm.
0: Is the jump hook considered mid-range?
2: No, I wouldn't say so. I think some bigs can hit that little baby hook at 65%. You know, like Flory Badunga, elite post-up player.
3: Mm-hmm.
2: He'll get post touches because if you get him the ball one-on-one in the post, mm-hmm. either, you know, the odds that he's going to score or draw a foul are pretty high.
3: Yeah.
2: Like, so
0: what is his three-point percentage going to be?
2: That's a great question. He's working on his three-pointer.
3: Tell him he doesn't need to. Pass that along.
0: Listen, go ahead and play us out, whoever we got.
3: Actually, I'm going to give you a bat, and the next time you see him shooting one, just take it to him.
0: Listen. Look, don't do anything. Just hand it to him.
3: Yeah.
0: Like, hey, this is for you.
3: Just hand it to him fast.
0: Listen, this is what we're going to do. We're going to do a Will King of the Hill.
3: Okay.
0: Start off the next hour.
3: Let's do it.
0: Get ready. Explain to Will what the King of the Hill is going to be. No pun intended. 9 through 9 to Bill.

0: 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Where will the local players land?
1: Straight on three, good by Mike Brown. Connell three, got it.
2: Frank was going to take a fadeaway.
1: Got it out the window.
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0: 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Where will the local players land?
1: Straight on three, good by Mike Brown. Connell three, got it.
2: Frank was going to take a fadeaway.
1: Got it out the window.
3: Chris, 2.4 away. Oh! 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Ortega away.
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1: Will was reading the phone, because I've got the text line on my phone now. So, okay. Yeah, and Nick didn't inform him we were back, so... Thanks.
2: Sorry about that. Inexperience is show is shining through.
1: Inexperience.
0: Listen,
1: I love it.
3: We're back, boys.
1: Thanks.
0: Are you trying to hot? You're trying to hot mic them already.
1: I know.
0: Will just got in here, and you almost hot mic'd him.
3: I thought you had your headphones on.
1: He was like, "Look, it was so great." Will was about to be like, "Yeah, man, PK just don't got it." Like, oh boy. Well, we're all done. He's off the team, and we're fired.
0: Will. So.
1: Fantastic.
0: Assume
3: I had your
0: microphone is on all the time. Please, Will.
1: Okay, you read the text
0: Please
1: line.
0: Assume.
1: Oh, yeah, that is a rule. Just assume the text line's on or the microphone's on. Gosh, because we can, we've had moments.
2: Yeah, that is good.
1: Yeah.
2: I need to
0: like, assume it is always on.
1: Yeah, we have had, we have ripped Mark's sponsors and everything. It's been great. None that we have now, obviously.
2: Yeah.
0: Wait a minute. Why didn't we get Jackson Shellstad versus Chucky Hepburn clip? Steve?
1: Yeah, don't give me that. This is how it works. Hey, video people, don't give me Jackson Shellstad versus Chucky Hepburn. Look, now we'll get it. I would like to see that matchup. See them go
0: don't
1: at it.
0: Don't troll us by posting anything like that.
1: Yeah, yeah. Anything good on the text line, Will?
2: I was one of the questions asked if I think, you know, if you think getting shots at the rim when you play teams like Michigan, Arizona, like big teams,
1: mm-hmm.
2: that takes away shots at the rim, you should take more of the mid-range. I mean, a little bit.
1: Yeah.
2: Like, you know, the game will call for that.
1: Yeah.
2: But that's also part of when, you know, you get to the paint and you play off two.
1: Yeah.
2: And, you know, then you kick it out and you just keep playing.
1: Sure.
2: Sure. They also asked about Mason Grivna.
1: Yeah, how about that?
2: I'm super high on Mason Grivna.
1: How good is Mason?
2: A pro.
1: How good is that kid, man?
2: Yeah. At his age, like strong. This is the Ballard freshman, or he's going to be a sophomore, like 7 foot, strong, got good hands, touch. He can kind of finish through contact already. Just a basketball player, like shoots it well,
1: man.
2: Great shot blocker, great rebounder. Mm. Good kid, too, from when I've talked to him.
1: Feet. He's got heavy feet.
2: Yeah. And he'll move better.
1: Yeah.
2: And,
1: yeah, he's got to get that. And his dad's an athlete. His mom's an athlete.
2: Dad played football at Louisville, and mom played basketball.
1: I know.
2: So,
1: what was that, Marcus?
0: I wish you could get him in practices with Louisville.
1: I know. We should just do that.
0: Like, yesterday before you jumped on, I was kind of talking about how club sports versus like international club versus how we do it. It's like we lose so much growth, you know, by him not being able to play.
1: I know
0: with the local program.
1: I would love to get him out of Ballard personally. I think that would be great. Yeah, just
0: how by hook or by crook?
1: Yeah, move right on, buddy. Yeah, get on out of here.
0: Go ahead and double reclass.
1: Yeah, go play some college ball.
2: Or I think, you know, he should look to practice against Troy Hillrick every day.
1: There we go. How about
2: get him over
1: I like
2: mail
1: that. Yeah, we can get him there and practice. Yeah, that'd be great.
0: So now we're just tampering openly.
1: Well, it wouldn't matter. It wouldn't matter because I've learned you can't get kids in mail. So if you've thought mail was cheating all these years, I've got news for you.
0: Okay.
1: You can't get him in.
0: Okay.
2: Let's get to it.
1: Let's do it.
0: Okay, the mission.
1: Okay.
0: The mission is to get Coach Kelsey to say his worst curse word. Okay?
1: Okay.
0: So the mission is to get Coach Kelsey as triggered as possible.
1: By the way, Will said the S word Tuesday in the second hour. You'll be happy about that.
0: We knew it was coming.
1: I knew it was coming.
0: Yeah. We knew it was coming. Yep. Okay. This is, Will, it is your job to trigger Coach Kelsey as much as possible. Are you ready?
1: Yes. Sure.
0: 5 missed free throws in a row or 2 missed layups?
2: 2 missed layups.
1: Yeah, it's got to be.
0: Over 5 free throws in a row?
2: Yeah, I think so. I think two missed layups is...
0: Okay. 2 missed layups or 2 given up rebounds?
2: 2 given up rebounds.
0: 2 given up rebounds.
1: Man, I always say that...
2: God forbid they're free throw blockouts.
1: Oh,
2: if
1: yeah.
2: If they're free throw blockouts, then that might be our...
1: Only thing worse than a second giving up a second shot is a third shot.
0: That's... Let me pause this right here.
1: Please.
0: Thank you for that answer. Thank you for that answer. Those 2 giving up rebounds, and God forbid it be on the free throw. The reason I ask these questions and play these games is because we want to learn what... Look, when our favorite player is not getting much playing time or something like that, we want to know where it's coming from. And you are giving us some really good eyes, so I do appreciate it. 2 giving up rebounds or running the wrong play on a sideline out of bounds?
2: That's a good one. I think 2 giving up rebounds.
0: Okay. 2 giving up rebounds is worse than running the wrong play on the sideline out of bounds play.
2: We can figure that out. That's the rebounds is an effort thing. That is good though, because he doesn't like that either.
0: Okay. Not following your teammate up on a wide open transition. Like giving up on the transition.
2: Like offensively, you're saying like.
1: Or do you mean like after a steal? Like getting back?
0: Like you're my teammate. You're ahead of me. I assume you're going to make the layup.
2: Okay.
0: And I don't follow you. You know, just that extra effort security play. Or is the rebound still the winner?
2: I think the rebounds.
1: I would agree. Okay. Yeah, I would agree on that. Because on one, it's like, yeah, I should follow you up. But
2: make the layup.
1: Yeah, hit your layup.
2: But that's another, that one and running the wrong play are both.
1: Oh, yeah, strong, yeah, yeah. All of these are going to get you in trouble. Yeah,
2: candidates.
0: But right now, the rebound they've won the most so far.
2: I don't know if anybody, if you all or if anybody listening, they hear it in the home games while the other team's shooting free throws, us yelling octagon, our bench screams octagon. Really, during the first free throw when there's not a block out, octagon is, you know, a fight. The shot goes up on a free throw, you're in the octagon.
1: Yeah,
2: fight.
1: Yeah, okay.
2: And so that it's just like a reminder, and we kind of yell it while they're shooting, and it's kind of just, but octagon, that's what it means.
1: Well, Coach Lieberman always called them car crashes. Mm-hmm. Like, he don't even call them blockouts.
2: Yeah.
1: You know, he's not boxed out. He's like, you got a car crash. Mm-hmm. You got to just, you know, you can't get the rebound. You may not get the rebound, but your guy cannot get the rebound.
2: Yeah.
1: You know.
0: Okay, so now we know, listeners of 93.9, at the games, opposes teams shooting free throws, we're yelling octagon.
2: Yeah, everybody in the Ump Center, we need them yelling octagon.
1: Yeah, yeah, yeah. We can get that going.
2: We need to get that going. We will get that going.
1: Yeah, that's not a problem at all.
0: Write that down.
1: We'll get the suited section to bring in some posters. Mm-hmm. Yeah, we'll
2: have
1: get that
2: big red octagon.
1: Yeah, yeah, that's a thing.
0: Okay. The rebound or avoiding taking a charge?
2: A rebound. Rebounds.
0: Still rebounds.
1: It's okay. It can be that.
2: And that would be a bad one. if you make an attempt on the ball, like to contest the shot, to beat it up at the rim, but better getting out of the way though. Yeah, I think I'd still have to say rebounds. To back to back rebounds.
0: Okay. We're getting to the master of the tournament. Giving up rebounds or pouting about playing time?
2: Pouting about playing time.
1: Oh, yeah. Yeah, that's... Yeah, ain't got time
0: okay.
1: for that.
0: The final boss. Pouting about playing time or being late?
1: I mean, put
2: in a weird, like,
1: yeah.
2: One of, like, because I'm going to say being late just because maybe, like, the pouting about playing time could be, like, you care. Like, it shows that you really care.
1: Yes, yeah.
2: Obviously, like, there's a lot, you know, like, go earn your playing time. You know, if there'd be a reason you're, but I might just say, just because when you're late in our program, it's a first time you're late to anything. You can be 30 seconds late, or you can, if you're gonna be like 30 seconds late, 10 minutes late, doesn't matter.
1: Yeah,
2: if you're late, you're on the Versa Climber, that machine where and you've got 2,500 feet the first time you're late. Every time after that, it's a 5K, which is about 40 minutes on the Versa. It's not fun. You don't want to be on the Versa.
1: That And I'll say this, like, because even McNeely brought it up in a press conference about, like, you know, he kind of mentioned it. He was like, you know, early Zoo didn't think he was getting the amount of minutes he probably should, you know. And it's like, okay. I mean, maybe if you just went full, like, somebody coming into Coach Kelsey's office and was like, well, I think it's bull crap. You're not playing me. You're playing this guy.
2: And if you're not going hard and stuff. Yeah. You just don't. But if you're, like, if you're having a conversation thinking you want more playing time and you're busting your butt and you're working hard,
0: so he's
2: you
0: open,
2: care
0: he's
2: about
0: open
2: your
0: to,
2: teammates.
0: He's open to the conversation.
2: Yeah.
1: Jeez, dude, it's brutal, man. It's brutal.
2: Yes, sir.
0: Okay. Well, that was a good one.
1: Well done. Well done.
2: I enjoyed that.
1: How about
2: that?
1: That
2: was a fun segment.
0: You didn't, curse.
2: Michael. Thank you.
0: Look, you didn't curse. You didn't. You're not going to have the basketball department over here calling us. Okay. By the way,
1: Marcus, I have to say, Xavier has been in my ear the entire show and wants me to tell you, he's not going to say it today, but he wanted me to tell you hello and just acknowledgement that he is here and in the building. So
0: we'll tell him after the show. I'll yell, "Hi, Xavier."
1: Yeah, that's all we needed. So.
2: He's got a really high level Spider-Man toy.
1: Yeah, it's a pretty intense Spider-Man toy down there. Yeah, it was it definitely the price backs
0: it
1: up.
0: Kids still play with toys?
2: Oh, he got it from Amazon, he said.
1: Yeah, Amazon got it for him. Will goes, "Who got that for you?" He goes, "Amazon." It's like, yeah. Awesome.
0: Amazon is the new Saint Nick.
2: And an ocean breeze from Seven Brew.
1: Yeah, it's
2: without the energy.
1: Without the energy. Yeah, it was a big morning. Yeah, a big morning this morning. Yeah.
0: You know, Steve,
1: Go ahead. No, go ahead.
0: I tried alkaline pH water.
1: Yeah.
0: It's not bad. Not bad.
1: Okay.
0: Yeah, I was in Kroger and I just, you remember I said I was just trying new beverages?
1: Yeah.
0: Man, it's a pretty clean taste of water. So,
1: well, fantastic.
0: If you're ever in Kroger, you just, your little parts, just try it out.
1: Okay. We have Doc on line one.
0: Okay, let's get to it.
1: Yeah. Doc, welcome in, man. What's going on?
4: I want to get back to that question about that follow-up on a breakaway layup.
1: Please.
4: Even if you're not planning to press all the time, if you've managed to get a breakaway layup off a turnover, the other team is going to be a little bit disheveled, and that breakaway layup follow-up is also helping you set up backcourt pressure and maybe forcing another kill on a possession. So that might be of greater value than estimated. Just
1: sure.
4: By being able to get somebody pressed up in the backcourt after they've already screwed up their offense.
2: I agree with that for sure.
1: Yeah.
2: And it's all,
1: Doc, appreciate the call, buddy.
2: Yeah. The opportunity to create a turnover. And also, when you have backcourt pressure, that might be the difference in the other team starting their first action with, you know, if you have good backcourt pressure, they start their play with 16 seconds on the shot clock instead of 22 seconds on the shot clock.
1: And that's always the
2: just
1: big
2: little
1: thing.
2: Stuff like that. Just that turning makes, that guys makes differences.
1: Up. You know, something we talked about on the show, Marcus brought it up, especially last year, just the ability to, you could see Peyton Siva's hands mm-hmm. on some of that with turning guys up the court and just sometimes it's not for the steal.
0: Jumping from the back.
1: Yeah. It's not necessarily always for the steal. I mean, you want it if you can get it, but sometimes it's just, look, turn them, man. Make them work.
2: Kind of pressure wears out guards. And you see that, the best NBA teams the last couple of years, the last year's finals, especially the Pacers and the Thunder, those games were really fast, and both teams had strength and with deep guard rotations guys that could pressure the ball. Like the Thunder, I mean, they have like 5-6 elite perimeter defenders. The Pacers with Nembhard was a great full court defender. It's just you wear on those guards.
1: Yeah,
2: it slows down the pace of play a little bit. It can generate some turnovers, and that's one of the things I love so much about the Spurs is they have three guards that are elite perimeter defenders, and if they get beat, they have a 7'5" alien under the rim.
1: I'm totally with you on that. Hey, Marcus, I want to get somebody in here really quick. I know Will knows him. I know him. My friend, Coach Richard Gatewood, who's on the line with us right here, works with the Grind Session, legendary coach here in the state, all that good stuff. He's got all the credentials.
2: He's a regular at Crunch Fitness.
1: Regular at Crunch Fitness.
2: Yes,
1: how about
2: sir,
1: that?
2: On Dixie
1: Coach,
2: Highway.
1: Coach Gatewood, is that, how about that?
5: What's up, guys? How are you all?
1: We're doing
5: my guy, Will Hayes, right there.
1: How about it, coach? Man? Yeah. How we doing today, Coach?
5: Doing good, man. Doing good. You guys are hilarious. I love your show. You know, always love Marcus. And I tell you what, you got a star in the making in Will if he ever wants to get into radio or TV.
1: How good is he, man?
5: Sure.
1: Right? How good is he? Now,
0: look, if we can just keep him out of trouble.
1: Yeah, fair enough.
5: Well, I mean, as big as he's getting, I mean, he needs to do strength and conditioning. I mean, you should see this guy in the gym.
1: Right. Goodness, man. Coach, I got you on here, so I want to, you know, we'll chat about a couple things really fast, but before we do, you're pretty heavily involved with the Grind Session and some other things mm-hmm. now. Which means, you know, you've been around a few players and you know, in your day, you know, you've seen a few. And by the way, I think we're playing the Grind Session game this year too. So I'm excited about
5: you
1: that.
5: You guys are.
1: Yeah. So really looking forward to that. But, just kind of tell people a little bit about what you're doing on that part. And then we'll get to a couple players specifically I want to chat with you about.
5: Yeah, this past year, you know, I did a little bit of scouting and analysis and sideline, like coaches reporting for mm-hmm. them, and they do a great job with the platform. You know, when I left Taylor County 10 years ago and coached in South Carolina, this was the second year the Grind Session was in when they started the league, and we had DeAndre Ayton, Lugens Dort, Shai Alexander, his cousin. I mean, the league was loaded that year, and I always joke with them, like, it's the best league ever. And then I had Mamadou Diarra, who was on my team also, but mm-hmm. just the platform, man, you can't duplicate it a lot of places. You know, Nike, OTE, Grind Session are the three, you know, major prep leagues. Adidas is trying to get their foot in the door right now. Uh-huh. But

0: just it's you know, we play with a 24-second shot clock, resets at 14, play a little bit of mixture between college and NBA rules. And, you know, to be honest with you, over the last 10 years, the grind session, the players that have translated to college have done very well. And, you know, 2 years ago, obviously, Darren Peterson and A.J. DeBanta was in the league. So
1: yeah, they were, they turned out okay.
2: Yeah, they're not bad.
0: Yeah, they yeah, they're gonna be they're not gonna be too bad. But just a great platform, and then they're what they're trying to do is, Steve, is they're trying to dip in high school basketball, but also just give the platform for them, because not everybody's gonna go play prep school basketball. So what they're doing is, all right, we have our separate prep league teams, and then if Mel or Saint X wanna come play in it, you know, we can find another high school team for them to play, you know. So it's just a great platform, and then, you know, our YouTube channel blows up because all of our games, whether you're in the league or you're a high school team participating in an event, is on our YouTube channel. So it's just it's an unbelievable platform to be seen by college coaches.
1: Well, and it's cool for high schools too, because I will say, like, I mean, I don't wanna spoil anything, but I think we play I'm getting our tournaments messed up, but I think we play Matter Day, maybe it's one of those, in we play them, then we play another one with the kid Anthony Spratt from Arkansas and stuff. But it gives us a look at a different style of basketball that, I mean, we don't play, you know. I mean,
0: think about it like this, and Will knows where I'm going with it. If Jordan Mitchell is trying to get evaluated by the University of Louisville, nothing against high school basketball in Louisville.
1: Sure.
0: But if he can get a game against that type of caliber, that's how he can get evaluated. And people from Kentucky really don't see it, you know. That's just a great way to be like, all right, this is what he's got to get better at. All right, he's ready to go. We can offer him, and just based off that performance.
1: Yeah. I mean, it's a unique time in Louisville because you actually, you know, like, you've got Josh Lindsay, you've got Jordan Mitchell, you know, we've got Grivna, guys like that, that are, but it is like on a night-to-night basis, you know, like it's cool to be able to step out. And I know St. X, Will's here, so I mean, I know St. X does this as well, and just kind of play that, because I was looking down the mail schedule and St. X does the same thing where I was like, I feel like we're playing a national schedule, man. Mm-hmm. Like, you look and you're like, man, this is a lot of, you know, a lot of games out of state, out of you know, playing teams all over the country.
2: Last year, St. X and that grind session, I think they played a team out of California with
0: they sure did.
2: And they beat them. Like, that was a big win for
0: them.
2: Last
0: second shot.
2: And
0: it was
2: just like Josh Lindsay had a big game, played up to the level of competition. Jordan Jackson played well. Like,
1: yeah.
2: And it's just like you said, Richard, it's just the level of like athleticism and competition in those games. It more simulates what these kids are going to go play at the next level. And so it's easier to evaluate against those guys. And these kids get better too, playing when you play those types of teams 100%. Night to night. And like, when I remember I was at that game and watched it, and I was talking to the St. X coaches after the game.
1: Yeah.
2: And like, that's a big win. It's huge for huge for your team's confidence, and guys played well. They showcased their talent with college coaches there. But it's just they said, we're not going to see any team like that in the state of Kentucky. Like, you just 100%. Don't. There's just there are great teams in the state of Kentucky, but just that athleticism and size across the board is, you really only find that in the prep schools.
1: It's different, and it's different style, man. Know, Coach Gaywood, you know this. I mean, you know, Marcus, me and Marcus talk about it all the time. I mean, you play teams out of California. I mean, they're playing a different, it's a different brand of basketball. Mm-hmm. You know, it's a different brand in the deep southeast of basketball. It's just, I know St. X went up to New York last year and played, you know, and I mean, that's a different beast.
3: The biggest handicap is not being able to play at that level.
1: Yes. And now some of these kids see that. Yeah.
0: So you guys hit it on the head. Yeah. I mean, I caught a lot of flack 10 years ago when I was the head coach of Taylor County because I completely changed our schedule. Like, we played grind session, and that was the only way that I could keep David Sloan and Quentin Gooden motivated was,
1: big time players,
0: man. I've got two high major guards in the same backcourt. How am I going to keep these prep schools from getting them? And I caught some flack from our old administration, but I was like, guys, if you don't want them to leave, we've got to play these teams.
1: Yeah.
0: And looking back, there's no way I would have changed it. I mean, St. X and Mel are ahead of most coaches, I hate to say it, because – they'll take a loss to get better, and Will hit it on the head. That team didn't get beaten, I think, in the state championship of like 6A in California, and the one guard went to Stanford. So

0: Yeah, you guys are 1,000% spot on.
1: There is you mentioned Obi Akizi before I get you out of here. I know you have been able to work with him hands on. You've been around him a lot, and obviously that was a big offseason pickup for Louisville as he reclassed and he reclassed and was still the number one big man. So I mean that kind of says you're like, no, this is the number one big man in America out of high school. If you can go from the junior to senior class and still be the top ranked big, to me, that makes you the best big man in the country. You know,
2: yeah, give us a good scout on
1: that. Yeah.
0: Well, let me just tell you, off the floor, you're getting a great human being, first off. Mm-hmm. I mean, one of the best kids I've ever been around. Now, when he looks the part, when I say that, he can be a pro. And I'm not saying he's going to be a one and done, but he's got a chance to be a lottery pick because he can do a lot of things, guys.
1: Yeah.
0: And what I mean by that, he's a rim lob threat off ball screens. You can pick and pop him. If you're playing against a real aggressive coverage and ball screens, you can short roll him, and then he can catch it and make a play. You can put him in DHOs. Yeah. Here's the even better part, though, too, is, you know, he can catch it in the low post and make a move and turn over either shoulder, which a lot of kids can't anymore. You know, they're always just one-hand dominant to their, you know, either through a right-handed player, they're just turning over that left shoulder. He can turn over either shoulder. He can catch a face. There's a lot you can do with him. I would say the thing he's got to get better at, he's got to get his motor and his engine started earlier. And Will knows where I'm going with this. I mean, can't take two or three plays and then get him to get going because he runs the floor like a deer. And in transition, the way Louisville's going to play and they're going to play fast, I mean, he could have a field day and get 6 to 8 points a game just off running the floor. Or I always say those invisible plays, meaning – when he's running to the rim hard and putting pressure on the defensive transition, it's going to open up advantages like what Will was talking about earlier. And then you get domino effect, and then you get them chasing you, and then it's on. You know, like I like to say, you get them in a blender. But he's got a chance to be really special and a fan favorite. Then also him and Flory both can play together. Because if you notice, last year Flory guarded A.J. DeBanta. I watched a lot of those BYU-Kansas games. Because Flory can step out and play on the perimeter too. So Pat's got some dudes, and it's going to be fun. And, you know, I'm just hoping everybody can stay healthy. He had some shoulder problems during the year, and, you know, he actually is a tough kid. He played through them. But, I mean, he's got all the ability because he can pick and pop, too, and he's got a good-looking stroke from the outside. So he screams NBA, but, you know, obviously him getting in the weight room will help, too. If he puts 10 pounds on, I mean, guys, look out. Because, I mean, he's a legit 7'7" that can really do a lot of things in ball screens and then can make your offense very versatile.
1: Yeah, absolutely. Coach Gatewood, man, we got to get the break, but I definitely want to we'll get you on again, man. Have some conversation. Yeah,
2: open line, open invitation.
0: Absolutely. Yes. Appreciate you guys.
3: Great talking to you, Coach. That was a heck of a breakdown.
1: Yeah, I know. He's the best. Coach Richard Gatewood, thank you, man. Yeah, I appreciate it. Yeah, it's always good having him, man. He knows a lot. He knows a lot of basketball. He's coached a lot of basketball and seen a lot. So
2: that just made me hate my team a little more?
1: Oh, of course. No, yeah. No, absolutely. Yeah, now I'm on the offseason or in the break. I'm going to look at Will and be like, what's he doing over there? So, all right, James is forcing me to go to break. We have no choice. So let's
2: last commercial break. 9-9 DeVille.
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0: 93.9 is the station, people. 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
0: I've just got a recent replacement in my hierarchy, Steve.
1: Okay. Oh, boy.
0: In my hierarchy of the most underrated movies.
1: Okay.
0: You know what just took the number one spot?
1: I'm listening.
0: Showtime.
1: Showtime.
0: Are you familiar?
1: The channel.
0: Nope.
1: Okay. No, I'm not.
0: I'll just give you the two main actors in the movie.
1: Okay.
0: Eddie Murphy.
1: Okay. I feel like I should know that, but I don't.
0: Robert De Niro.
1: Oh, wow.
0: Rene Russo.
1: Okay. This is on me.
0: I don't know if you're familiar. Kadeem Hardison. You know that
1: yeah,
0: name?
1: Absolutely.
0: Okay. The movie is called Showtime.
1: Sorry, James. James yells at me every time I cough.
0: Are you familiar with the movie Showtime, James?
1: Showtime.
2: No, I'm not. Sorry, Marcus.
1: Yeah, I'm not. I feel like I should be, though. Like, that sounds like a heck of a cast, right?
0: That's the problem.
1: Okay.
0: For some reason, nobody knows about this movie. Steve, it is the funniest movie ever.
1: Wow.
0: And it's action-packed.
1: That's a big statement.
3: That is a bold claim.
0: Everyone should know about this movie.
1: I mean, that's like Will saying the Spurs are better than the Bulls dynasty.
3: It's the start. They will be in 10 years.
1: How about that?
0: Okay, if I told you the two main characters are Robert De Niro and Eddie Murphy.
1: Yeah.
0: Like, isn't that a good start to say, okay, this might be in the makings of one of the, you know, the better movies in history.
1: No, it is. And like, I'm looking at the, case, you know, like the movie right now. I'm surprised I've never heard of this. It almost looks like Rush Hour.
0: It's a version.
1: James said it looks low budget.
0: It was not low budget. Oh, you know, Mos Def is in it too.
1: Really?
0: Yep.
1: How about that? It says, Showtime is a buddy cop action comedy starring Robert De Niro as a tough, by-the-book LAPD detective, and Eddie Murphy as an aspiring actor who becomes his partner for a new reality TV show. Okay.
3: I have major sports news.
1: Oh, boy.
3: This just popped up on my feed.
1: Oh, please.
3: Son of Louisville high school basketball and college legend Brandon Bender.
1: Yeah.
3: Jordan Bender, 2 hours ago, announced his commitment to LSU.
1: How about that?
3: He played. Where didn't finish playing in Louisville, but he was at DeSales.
1: No, he played
3: at Ballard.
1: He played for Mo Spates last year down in Jacksonville.
3: Okay.
1: Yeah.
0: Really?
1: How about that?
3: So Brandon Bender's son, Jordan Bender, just committed to LSU. Committed to Will Wade and LSU, and it says on a full athletic scholarship.
1: How about that?
3: Good.
1: Brandon Bender.
3: Congratulations, Brandon. Jordan Bender.
1: Shout out, Brandon.
3: Former KHSAA athlete committing to LSU and Will Wade. That's pretty cool.
1: Look at that. How about Brandon?
0: Where did he play this last season?
1: He played for Mo Spates down at in Jacksonville.
0: Okay.
1: Yeah. You remember Mo Spates played for Florida? Yeah.
3: He was on those Warriors teams.
1: Yeah. He's coaching down in Jacksonville. It's like a Northeast prep or something like that. And that's where Brandon had him down there playing last year. And,
0: Will, give me your movie that nobody knows about or they should.
3: I wouldn't say it's too underground. I just watched this one recently, and I really liked it. It's called Eyes Wide Shut. It's a Stanley Kubrick movie.
0: I've seen it.
3: I mean, it's a different. Yeah. I won't talk about it too much on air, but it's if you want to watch a good movie, that's kind of
1: because it's true.
3: Right. It's kind of like
0: right now everybody's like Eyes Wide Shut. Like everybody knows Eyes Wide Shut.
3: I was talking to some of my friends about it, and they hadn't seen it, and I just think it's a great. It's something I thought about it for days after I watched it, and I like movies like that. And I like Stanley Kubrick as a director. I think he's different.
0: Would you say it's closer to the documentary, Steve?
1: Yeah, I think it's like really right. I'm like, I ain't got a lot of this stuff. I'm like, no, this stuff's actually happening.
3: Well, it was the first time I'd seen it, and it was, you know, recently, and that's exactly what I was thinking too.
1: Yeah. You're like, that's all pretty. Keep
0: that poison out your brain.
1: Do you have a movie, Will? Let me ask you this. Do you have? Yeah, don't come watching that stuff, dude. God, focus on basketball.
3: That was a different tone than Showtime.
1: God, what do they got y'all doing, man? Am I gonna have to start patrolling?
0: Dark. Yeah, you went dark.
1: I'm gonna have to start walking around Diddy Crumb Hall. Like, hey, what are y'all watching, man? Get your mind right. What do you have a movie that is?
0: Wait, what is yours, Steve? What is yours that nobody knows about but should?
1: Nobody knows about but should.
0: That isn't as mainstream as it should be.
1: Would The Sixth Man count?
0: That got pretty good promotion.
1: It did. Because I love that movie. But it's like, I do talk to a lot of people that are like, I have not. Like, you know what The Sixth Man is?
3: No, I don't.
1: Emily? You do? Okay. Emily knows.
3: Sorry,
1: of course
3: Emily.
1: She does.
3: She looks.
1: She's my best friend. Of course she knows.
3: I didn't know.
1: Of course she knows. This is my best friend in the world.
0: Even if she didn't know, she'd just back you up.
1: Yeah. Right. Yeah. Once you become best friends, it's like, no, you know what? Yeah. I know that movie.
0: My book is your book.
1: Yeah. I'm like, yeah. I don't know because, like, I don't have really. I know. I'm aware of Xavier. What time it is? He's looking at me with the phone in my face like, you said 11:50. I don't know that I have one like that. I mean, because like I said, the ones that I like The Program, but The Program got...
0: pretty mainstream.
1: Yeah, it got mainstream, right? Like,
0: Yep.
1: Oh, I got one for you. Nothing to Lose.
0: That is funny.
1: Yeah, Nothing to Lose.
0: That is funny.
1: That would probably be one of mine. It is a little off the grid. Like, yeah, so... Do you have a movie, Will, that every time it's on TV, and I'll tell you what mine is, just to give you a, forgetting Sarah Marshall, if it's on the TV, I'll pretty much leave it on. Like, anytime I turn past it, I'm just like, I don't know why, I'm not saying it's like the greatest movie, it's just one of those, it's just an easy watch, like, it's funny, it's like, okay. Do you have one that it's like, it's just kind of like your background noise movie?
3: It's tough for me because I never just happen to have the TV on.
1: Right. Perfect. right answer. That was the test.
3: Well, it's
1: good
3: just,
1: answer.
3: I watch stuff. It's on the Xbox.
1: Terrible answer.
3: I'm gonna sound like I watch a bunch of weird movies. But yeah. I've watched Silence of the Lambs like 10 times.
1: What is wrong with you? What is wrong with you, dude?
3: It's a good movie. It's a great movie.
1: You might just end up playing. You know what? You might just be crazy enough.
3: No, bad answer. Grown Ups 2, great movie. Love
1: that. I was like, you might just end up starting at Louisville someday. Okay,
0: you know, you're just crazy enough. One? Steve, Daddy Daycare.
1: Daddy Daycare? Okay.
0: Have you ever seen that?
3: Yes. That's a great that is a great movie. Have you seen is it called Daddy's Boy, Adam Sandler?
1: Yeah.
3: What
1: is it called, Daddy?
3: It's not called. No, it's not that. But it's something.
1: Big Daddy.
3: Big Daddy. Big Daddy. Yes, Big Daddy.
1: Yeah.
0: Daddy's Boy.
3: Yeah.
1: Yeah. Uh-huh. Thank you.
0: I've never seen Daddy's
1: Somebody said
0: Boy.
1: Kung Fu Hustle. Somebody said The War, starring Kevin Costner. Swingers.
0: What about Waterworld?
1: Waterworld, that's one. Yeah, it's a movie for sure.
0: It's off the grid.
1: Yeah, somebody said never seen Cannibal Holocaust. Okay. That sounds like that'd be right down Will.
3: I think they're making fun of
1: Yeah,
3: that would, pretty that would, sure they're making fun
1: that'd
3: of
1: be right down, Will's alley. Yeah.
3: I need to watch more movies.
1: Yeah, he's like, I'm going to Google that.
0: Okay, James, hit it. Yeah, what's your day going to look like, Will?
3: Say it again.
1: What's your day look like after this?
3: We got practice 12:15.
1: Okay. Are you here?
0: Hurry
3: and
0: get over there.
3: I got to hustle.
0: Go now. Go.
1: You
0: go.
1: Just said. You just go. Said if you miss,
0: you're going to be on a Vertimax. Go run
1: maybe
0: now.
1: Maybe he loves it. Maybe he loves the Vertimax.
0: You like to take it?
1: Yeah. I was going to say that's what it reminded me of. Yeah. Right. Right. That's part of NIL. Right, 100%.
3: As always, I got to get my hour and a half.
1: Yeah.
0: 81-50, 93-9 is always the number. 38-31, 93-9 is always.

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14: James Dolan, he said at one point, when we win the championship, he turned into Oprah. 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And your wife will get a ring. And your girlfriend will get a ring. 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
11: Today's guests, Apple TV lead MLS analyst Taylor Twellman, actor Hugh Jackman. Plus, latest news and more. And now, it's Rich Eisen.
14: That's right, everybody. Welcome to this edition of the Rich Eisen Show. I'm not the only greatest showman on this program. 844-204-RICH is the number to dial. Hugh Jackman is joining us in hour number three in advance of his new movie, The Death of Robin Hood, which is definitely not the Robin Hood you know about growing up with. And he's going to be on in hour number three, a great celebrity, true or false, all teed up for one of my favorites. He's never been on the show. Very excited about having him on. Taylor Twellman, who's been on before, he'll be talking about what the entire world's talking about, and that's the World Cup. 844-204-RICH is the number to dial right here on the program. There is a top five that I have and a top five that Chris Brockman's going to. We have dueling top fives later.
15: Hey, right? Now.
14: And Judge T.J. Jefferson will have to decide which one is better on the whole concept of which quarterback in the NFL is under the most pressure this upcoming season. One of Chris Brockman's favorite subject matters. Good to see you over there, Christopher. How are you
16: good
14: today?
16: Good to see you. Good thing I slipped TJ and Mr. Beek's envelope before the show.
14: Fantastic. And if the World Cup today, if the World Cup today sounds differently to you, it doesn't sound as crisp.
16: Yeah, not as
14: you're like, wait a minute.
16: Wait a minute.
14: It doesn't sound great. It's, Mike Del Tufo's here and not there. He's here. He's not there. Good to see you, DJ Mikey D.
17: Yes, but tomorrow I will be on that USA match.
14: Hey.
17: Oh. I will be on that.
14: Listen. You're very patriotic working faders. But, good to see you over there, TJ Jefferson. The candle's lit, sir. What's going on?
18: Oh.
14: It's not lit, is it?
18: It's not lit. I was counting something, human money.
14: What were you counting?
18: I'm above reproach, though.
14: What are you counting? Oh, I see.
18: I just want
14: keep it fair. Keep it fair.
18: Keep it fair.
14: Keep it fair.
18: You
14: know. Okay, look at that.
18: Above reproach.
14: That's, that was a fake bill he put in his pocket.
18: Fake.
14: Okay.
17: Real.
14: Ladies and gentlemen, today is the day everyone's been waiting for in New York City for over 50 years, 53 years. It's, again, every single time I talk about the Knicks winning the championship, I sound like the old woman from Titanic.
19: I hate this team.
14: Oh, no, sir.
16: Not anymore.
14: Not anymore. Control job over there. No, that's the Jets. Although they might be on the clock now. 53 years. We in New York City have been waiting for a particular Canyon of Heroes parade. I'm throwing ticker tape in the old Canyon of Heroes. And, I guess what John Glenn orbiting the moon or Neil Armstrong landing on it is akin to this Canyon of Heroes type of event. The New York Knicks having a parade, and it started at 7 in the morning. You could see that footage that we just popped up on the screen there. It started at 10 in the morning Eastern time, but fans started pouring in. I mean, the subway, it took a half an hour to get this, by the way, is my nightmare.
18: Yeah. No.
14: Being stuck in a New York City subway.
18: No, absolutely.
14: You know, tunnel and stuck in on the steps.
18: I don't love nothing.
14: You know, it definitely, I'll be straight up with you. It couldn't have smelled great in there.
18: Yeah. No, I think. I smelled through the TV.
14: Because, you know, New Yorkers in tank tops, which is what a jersey is, you know?
18: Yeah.
14: They weren't going Ewing style, which is a T-shirt underneath. You know, a lot of them.
16: Sweatbands.
18: Yeah.
16: Popping their heads.
14: Some very old, right?
17: What's the temperature?
14: You know, when somebody's wearing a Bernard King number 30, that thing was when they took the summer camp. But because they set up many security checkpoints,
16: it was set up early,
14: I saw one photo and one video associated with it, that the line at one security checkpoint ran so long that it collided with the back of another checkpoint on the other side of the parade.
18: And those New York blocks are long.
14: So checkpoints were running into each other.
18: Yeah.
14: And listen, there's a reason why. Larry David knows all about the chat and cut, because we New Yorkers do that all the time. And but this is it. I mean, it's so exciting. I have not seen anything from the actual parade itself, so I'm just going to react to it live. Go ahead and roll them in, Mike Hoskins. What are we looking at here? That's Clyde Frazier, man.
15: Oh, wow, that's awesome.
14: That's Clyde Frazier. Is that a, what type of car is that?
15: I don't know. It looks presidential.
14: It looks like something maybe he was in the 1970s.
15: It might be his own car.
18: I don't think they had a parade, though, back in the 70s for them.
14: They did not?
18: I could be wrong, but I'm pretty sure I heard it.
14: That's what the Google machine's for.
18: But let's check
14: it. Okay, rolling another one right here. So Clyde's there.
16: It says no, they did not have a parade.
14: My favorite Nick growing up, sitting shotgun in a blue convertible. Come on now. Bernard King is in a championship parade. And then the other guy that I grew up loving, look at Patrick Ewing.
18: That's my guy right there.
14: I love it. Patrick Ewing is taking his victory lap that I wanted him to have himself. I'm getting emotional, guys. I'm literally tearing up. When I see Bernard King and I see Patrick Ewing, I think of me in high school dreaming of these moments.
18: Yeah, I get it.
14: You know? Me in high school dreaming that the Knicks could win it all with Bernard King and then Patrick Ewing together. And that happened for half a season. You know?
18: The Bernie and Ernie show
14: is what I grew up with. Ernie Grunfeld, who, by the way, turned into a general manager of the Knicks.
18: Right.
14: You know? The Bernie and Ernie show. Could that happen? Bernard King and Ernie Grunfeld. And here comes Ewing. And then Bernard gets hurt and is never the same again. Yeah, man. Let me see something else. Keep rolling them in. I'm just going to react to it. Jalen Brunson walking in the parade.
18: King of New York.
14: With the Larry O'Brien trophy. This is what it's about. This is what it is. Look at all the fans who are just crushed up against the barriers.
16: Yeah, I can't wait to see the numbers on attendance. I saw some photos last night of people in the – they had grandstands set up along the streets already camped out. I think they were planning on sleeping there overnight to not give up their spot.
14: Well, I woke up this morning, like 4:30 our time, and, looked at the phone and already saw the photos of the crush of fans showing up at 5 in the morning Eastern, 6 in the morning, well in advance of this parade.
18: I was up at 12:30 last night. I saw a girl's Instagram video where she was already – trying to secure her spot. So what is that, 3:30?
14: Yeah.
18: So securing herself a spot for the parade. It was dark out. There was nobody around.
14: Mm.
18: I was like, this is insane.
14: Dark out, nobody around. Sounds like half of my Knick fandom. Seriously. I cannot believe this is happening. I cannot believe it happened this year. It was right around this time last year. The Knicks are knocking on the doors of so many other franchises saying, can we talk to your coach?
16: Yeah, who wanted to be the coach? Nobody.
14: Can we talk to your coach? It was pathetic.
16: Yeah.
14: It felt pathetic.
18: We wanted you to get the job at one.
16: That's right.
14: It's like you didn't have a plan after you fired Tom Thibodeau or before. Why'd you fire him? What are you doing over there? What's happening over there? Why would you fire this guy? And who's going to coach him? And then Mike Brown says, I'll take the job. And it's like, eh. And look at him now. King of New York. Your money's no good in New York City anymore, sir. And it better be the same way in New Jersey and parts of Connecticut. Ever. In any establishment where a Knick fan resides, this man should never pay for a meal again.
18: Letting dogs out.
14: Oh, my gosh. He wore a 10 weeks T-shirt to the parade today in reference to James Dolan's speech that give me 10 weeks of apparently this got cut out of the speech that was posted on the Jalen Brunson, Josh Hart podcast site, asking him, you know,
16: celibacy,
14: abstinence.
16: Yeah.
14: You know, hey, AC Green won a championship.
18: I mean, he did multiple.
16: Yeah, but that wasn't a,
14: I mean, yeah, you know what I mean? That wasn't. It was the other 42 weeks.
16: Yeah.
18: AC didn't know what he was missing.
16: Exactly. He hadn't tasted the fruit.
18: Chris, I've always wanted to say this is kind of like when people crack on me about the Cowboys. It's like people who've never, you know what I'm saying.
14: I'm now watching videos of James Dolan talking.
16: He's inspirational.
14: Which, by the way, I would, but I mean, on the radio, locally in New York,
18: mm-hmm.
14: where I wouldn't. ever hit play on that because I'm like, what is he going to say that's going to piss me off? And I'm like, now I can't wait to hear what's out of his mouth.
20: Wow.
14: I know that.
18: That is the big, like,
14: somebody sent me a tweet.
18: That was not on our bingo.
14: Somebody popped up on X. I didn't see this. Somebody sent it to me. And it was a tweet that I sent almost 7 years ago.
20: No way.
14: On June 30th, 2019.
20: And
18: what did it say?
14: I tweeted out, with Durant and Kyrie choosing the Nets, it's time for James Dolan to look in the mirror and sell Knicks.
20: Yes.
14: His utter and humiliating failure at handling a New York sports institution is now complete. Take the billions and go home, Jim. Is what I tweeted out.
18: That's how you felt.
14: Hey, and that was tame compared to what I was saying in front of this microphone, which yada, yada, yada, may be a reason why the Knicks are not facilitating a player to appear on this program. They got a long memory there, man.
18: Yeah. I would hope.
14: But I'm like, yeah, Dolan's talking about how he apparently Landry Shamet and Mitchell Robinson are the Knicks that might have to be let go because
20: Dolan said he doesn't want to cost. Yeah, he doesn't want to be in the second apron.
14: Well, nobody wants to because that is so prohibitive in putting a roster together.
20: Right.
14: And he's basically like, I'll cut a check as much as I can, but I'm not going in the second apron. I heard that and I'm like, you're right. And I'm like, wait a minute, what the hell is happening here? I'm like inspired by what James Dolan is thinking.
20: What is it? Cats and dogs living together.
14: That's what's happening.
20: Like Bill Murray and Ghostbusters.
14: The Knicks are having a parade in the Canyon of Heroes. Jalen Brunson's walking around with the Larry O'Brien trophy. Mikal Bridges brought his dog.
20: Yes, yeah, saw that.
14: They're so damn likable.
20: They are.
14: It's great. They're making New Yorkers mostly likable. Hoskins, put up that one thing that I did see from the parade that I sent before. This is a wild float to be seen in a New York City parade. The analytical float. Kenny Atkinson's in there, apparently.
20: Why would you
14: won the series 4-1.
20: They're living rent-free in your head.
14: Wait a minute. That's AI-generated. Pardon me.
20: Celebrate your
14: normally
20: day.
14: I don't put up
20: that's
14: AI slop.
20: Ridiculous.
18: You know that's not a real picture. Right? You know that's AI.
14: That's funny, man.
20: They're living rent-free.
14: That's funny. That's funny. Oh, yeah, because tomorrow night is game 7 of the analytics NBA Finals between the Spurs and the Cavs.
20: Not acknowledging this.
14: See, that's where we're unlikable in New York.
20: Yeah, you're riding high.
14: The Knicks are not saying that. They're not. They're bringing their dogs to the parade. Who let the dogs out?
20: I see somebody brought up Wemby today. Come on.
18: Why are you acting surprised by
14: this guy over there? Like a Celtic fan is always taking a high road over there. The Patriot fan. Like, oh, my God. You need some oxygen over there taking the high road?
20: We go high.
14: Oh, is that right?
20: We go high.
14: I don't know.
20: I'll let you
14: swim. I thought you and the ducks on the boats went a little lower than that.
20: I'll let you swim in there.
14: Okay.
18: You know, the two-year-olds who haven't seen a parade,
14: that's okay. The Knicks are having a championship parade today.
20: Yeah, you should enjoy that.
14: And by the way, does this conclude the six-day Nickapalooza that's going down everywhere?
20: I'm excited for it to be over.
14: I'm not. I'm enjoying it. They're everywhere.
18: Brother, that's carrying on through the summer.
14: Oh, baby.
20: Oh, yeah.
14: It's forever. Are you kidding me?
18: I mean,
14: we're selling T-shirts.
18: You're going to
14: put it up. RichEisenShop.com. Yeah. I got T-shirts. The I am a 1A dude T-shirt in various colors. The best free agent signing ever. Various colors. I might wear that on future anniversaries with Susie. You know what I mean? The Go New York, Go T-shirt. Let's go. RichEisenShop.com. I'm in it. That's as close to the parade as I'm going to get. Look at Cat with a big-ass stogie. Kid from Jersey. Comes to the Knicks, and everyone's like, oh. Remember? You remember? I had to sit here in this chair, and I'm like, hey, Knicks fans. I said this. This one I nailed. I got this one right. Remember, I'm like, hey, listen, Knicks fans, I know you loved Julius Randle. I know he was the first guy, right, that gave you like a green shoot out of the soil that everyone thought was so fallow, okay? And that he was such a great Knick, and everyone loved him and what he stood for and a self-made man for the Knicks. Brunson comes along, and they send him along with Dante DiVincenzo, And who knew? Who told us recently that? It was Jay Wright who told us that A-Rod said, we are taking Dante DiVincenzo for the Knicks if we are sending Cat to New York. Yep. He's coming in the trade. Knicks didn't really want to send him, but they're like, sure. And Knicks fans were like, what are we doing to bring Karl Anthony Towns here? And I'm like, hold on a second. Love this guy.
18: Right. You're saying Knicks fans questioned bringing one of the best Knicks fans top three centers in the league?
14: They were questioning it because of who was sent away. They loved Randall. They wanted Randall to be in this parade. Yeah. I understand. But Karl Anthony Towns, a kid from Jersey. And I fell in love with him the minute he started trolling on TJ Jefferson. Like, just met him in 2 seconds flat.
20: Immediately.
14: And he's just, I'm an Eagle fan. You're a Cowboy fan.
20: Okay, great. This is how this is.
14: I'm so happy for Karl Anthony Towns. One of my favorite Knicks ever. Every single one of these guys. Oh, man, I love a parade, certainly like today.
18: I love a parade.
14: Parade. By the way, this is how excited they are at City Hall. They're putting all the Knicks banners up there. Somebody decides to, I guess they must have looked at the preseason roster.
20: Yeah.
14: They put Dylan Jones's number up there, and he wore 33 last summer in the summer league for the Knicks. Cut before opening night. And by the way, you know who's number 33 is no longer worn anywhere?
20: It's a retired jersey.
14: I know that.
20: You should know better.
14: Do you think Ewing's going past City Hall and he's just like, wait, what? Like, who's Jones?
0: Turn this around.
14: So, I mean, everybody is just jumping at celebrating.
20: Dylan Jones is like, what?
14: Okay.
20: Do I get a ring?
14: Oh, my God. Hey, at least Mom Dottie's filling potholes there. It's all working. The New York Knickerbockers are champions of the world and having a Canyon of Heroes parade. Oh, Clyde. Look at Clyde wearing that getup. He's the best. Walt Frazier is in a Canyon of Heroes parade in 2026. This is what it's all about. All right. When are the speeches? They're starting? Well, they're not having them.
20: I'm sure they're doing it.
14: We're going to keep an eye on the proceedings in Lower Manhattan.
21: Come on.
14: 844-204-RICH, number to dial on the program. When we come back, let's talk about what the rest of the world is talking about, the World Cup. 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If you did not get a point in your first match to open the World Cup, you best get one in game two.
20: Right.
14: Because if not... don't leave your clothes in the hotel like John Tortorella did.
20: Set you up 1-0 on South Africa
14: right now. Thank you, sir, for that update. 844-204, it's number to dial. Taylor Twellman is going to join us next to discuss what we have seen so far. This is the Rich Eisen Show.
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10: Job today.

0: whatever the number was. They go to Fenway. They sing for 2 hours. Those Red Sox players had to be like, wait. Oh, do they think there's a second game here? Seriously, guys, it was one of the best scenes I've ever seen. They, the Boston people, city officials released yesterday that the Scottish fans have drank more beer than two July 4th celebrations in downtown Boston.
1: Wow. That's the World
0: That's
1: Cup
0: good.
1: Effect right there.
0: And that's then, really good.
1: So with Scottish people.
0: That's probably why they went to a Red Sox game, because they were probably drunk. Out of
2: yeah, they didn't.
0: You know what I mean?
2: They're
0: like, yeah, let's go to a game.
1: And the Red Sox, it's like a Mike Myers movie. It's Scottish and it's crap. Right?
2: I have no pushback.
1: Okay.
2: We're terrible.
1: Taylor Twellman spinning a curve in the zone for me to hit out of the Fenway over the monster.
2: Yeah.
1: Okay, I give you the floor. Greatest U.S. men's national team performance ever, anywhere, at any time in a big event. Taylor, yay or nay?
0: If it's not 1A, it's 1B. Okay. I still go back to Portugal 2002. I get it. It was 5 o'clock in the morning when it happened, if not 4 o'clock in the morning. So the

0: activity regarding this men's team since the World Cup ended in 22. And so you could argue 3.5 years of just blah. So the magnitude of that performance to send a message, knowing how many eyeballs would be on there, Rich, that's where I would say that still may be the best performance, because they needed to make a statement that this golden generation of player that all of us have called it can recognize the occasion, for lack of a better word, mm-hmm. but more so give you a performance that aligns with that. It's barely on one hand that I can give you that many times the men, not the women, the men have given you a performance that aligned itself with the occasion. That's why if it's not 1A, it's 1B. But my man, it's up there.
1: Yeah, I mean, the women, we all know, have met moments over and over and over again, and they've been dominant, right? They've been dominant yes. in performances. And the first half of that match against Paraguay was dominant. They looked like the better team, better coached, crisper, faster, better, smarter. You know, the all Reyna goal had, what, 23 touches that led up to it? And just to see, and by the way, that goal.
0: Brilliant goal.
1: I couldn't believe it. I'm like, wait a minute, was that off the outside of his right foot?
0: And Rich, cathartic too. Think about it. We just talked about the World Cup in 22 was all about Giovanni Reyna and his parents arguing with their best friends and Greg Berhalter and all of that nonsense in baby games. And so you saw that with Pochettino running about 55 yards to celebrate with the players. There was a lot of emotion behind that goal. Brilliant finish. That's who Gio Reyna can be. And that's who he should be. Now, I'll take this conversation to another level.
1: Okay.
0: I'd argue that has to be the standard. That, and I'm not talking about the scoreline, but I'm talking about the swagger, the movement, the energy, the ability to dictate an opponent that only gave up 6 goals in World Cup qualifying that include Brazil, Argentina, Colombia, Uruguay. Paraguay only gave up 6 goals. That should be the standard by which the U.S. men should be judged. The scorelines are always going to be different, and that's why we love sports. You can play the best and lose a game 1-0. It doesn't matter. But the way they went about their business, and you hit the nail on the head, that's the difference. That is the difference of them dictating the game and not being a team that had to react to the other team. That was as impressive to me versus scoring 4 goals against Paraguay.
1: Taylor Twellman here on the Rich Eisen Show. I've got an easy follow-up question, but it's time for a hydration break.
0: Here
1: we go. Okay.
0: Yep. Good. I need one.
1: Very good. Oh, look at you with your apple.
0: Hold on 1 second. My coach is calling me about my first hit. Hold on.
1: Who's he going?
0: Yep. Good. Well, oh, you think so?
1: Anyway, hold on.
0: I should wear pants for the next hit?
1: Wow.
2: Oh, man.
1: It's a bit.
0: Okay, cool. I'll get back. You got it, coach. Bye.
1: Listen. Taylor, I appreciate the bit, but, I mean, this is about hydrating. I can't have you cramp up in the middle of all this.
0: What are we doing, Rich?
1: What we're doing, you know what? What are we doing? I didn't even sponsor that. We could have made some money off of that, right?
3: Did you want to read
0: something
3: real quick?
0: We easily could have. You could have made money, and I just played the part of the bit and got nothing, which is what I do really well at.
1: That's all right. This is for money, right, though? Hydration breaks? Correct?
0: Oh, God, buddy. I don't know. See, so there's two ways to go about this. First off, I'm watching the game in Toronto last night, and the temperature on the left-hand part of my screen says 64 degrees. And then it says humidity at 60%, okay? Mm-hmm. So, but why do I bring that up? This did not start this tournament. It started in 22.
1: Okay.
0: Because it was 105 degrees outside.
1: Sure.
0: And it is a real player safety issue. Absolutely. The problem is now it's not about that. This is capitalism. And listen, just own it. Yeah. Just say it.
1: Yeah.
0: Here's my rebuttal. And having done games with a million hydration breaks, and I've done this a million times, stay in the stadium. That's the hard part for me. If the hydration break is going on and you are giving me the coaches' conversations, the players, the tactics, the changes, it does not take away from the game as much as watching a Michelob Ultra ad with Christian Pulisic, Lionel Messi, and then coming back to the game. That is the Americanization of what that is. An hydration break that takes about 70 seconds, Rich, it's no different than an injury and a trainer comes on the field and they deal with that if you stay in there. That's why everyone is losing their minds because we're leaving the atmosphere. We're leaving the event.
1: The broadcast.
0: And then coming back. It feels like it's 4 quarters now.
1: Okay. Yep. So if the broadcast stays put,

0: maybe just keeps some vision.
1: It doesn't take as much away. Okay. I'm telling you right now, it doesn't.
0: We'll see if that happens. Why don't you float that up the Pico Boulevard flagpole, Mike? You know the people.
2: Mike, night,
0: get on that. You know the people there. We could try and let's try and make this.
1: Yeah, tell them it was Rich's idea, not Taylor's.
0: Oh, and by the way, the first time it was used in 2022, where was that played?
1: Yeah, Qatar.
0: Ah, got it out of him.
3: I was right.
0: Got it out of him.
2: You were right, Brock.
0: I don't know. I'm a cutter guy. Okay.
1: Hey, it's a cut. It's cutter 100%. But okay. At this rate, everyone has butchered it about 100 times. So I think that 6.5 one way, half a dozen the other.
0: All right. So now that the hydration break is over, and we stayed here. Yeah. We didn't throw to commercial break.
1: We did.
0: Exactly. Taylor Twellman, how repeatable is the United States men's national team game one performance?
1: Very repeatable. Okay. Now, Australia is going to be a little bit of a different threat. And I think your listeners watching the game on Friday will understand what I mean. There's two attacking players for Australia that can flat out burn. They can flat out run. They'll defend with seven guys behind the ball. They'll be very pragmatic in their approach. But on the counter, they're going to be a different threat than Paraguay was. So Tim Ream's going to be tested athletically. This is where Chris Richards and his, I would say, inclusion into the national team and being a real focal point and leader at center back helps them. They're a different type of threat. However, it's a similar type of approach. They're going to make the game very, very disjointed. They're going to have numbers behind the ball. And so you've got to have some ingenuity off the ball. I thought Pulisic was unplayable in the first 45 minutes, and he didn't even need the ball to be the best player on the field in those moments. But Tyler Adams, Weston McKennie, if it's Tillman again, if it's Pepe and Balogun, we don't know how they're going to approach this if Pulisic doesn't play. They've just got to be, I know this is going to sound like an oxymoron, they've got to be very, very patient but chaotic. And what I mean by that is be patient in understanding that it may take you 40 minutes to get a shot on goal or score a goal, but create a little bit more urgency to the game so Australia doesn't get numbers behind the ball. I think it's very repeatable. Not saying the scoreline, but I'm saying the performance.
0: Best side through the first game of the World Cup.
1: Oh, good one, man.
0: Thank you.
1: That's really good. I still think France is the best team in the World Cup, but I'll tell you right now, if England want to play that way, you got my attention.
0: Why?
1: You have my attention that way. I've said this now for four straight major tournaments. England's never had this much depth in their talent. Maybe not high end, but they've got talent all over the field in the attacking end. The fact that Phil Foden and Cole Palmer don't even get a call to the World Cup tells you how deep they are. Let it go. England's number one issue for the last 60-plus years is them being so scared to let it loose, to win a game 4-2. They were not the other night. They were really good. I still think France is the most talented team of the World Cup, but that version of England, you got my attention.
0: You mentioned Erling Haaland before. Holy crap, man.
1: Oh, my Lord.
0: I'm straight up with you. I've never seen him play a match start to finish, but I did the other day, and it was easy to find him on the pitch.
1: Yes.
0: It was easy to find him.
1: He looks like Thor.
0: He does, man. He looks like an Avenger. And we were talking about, like, if Gronk played soccer, you know what I mean? Like,
1: yeah.
0: If Gronk played football, I know he's smaller than him, but did he get a goal by scaring the Iraqi goalie?
1: Yeah,
0: in that giveaway?
1: The best part to this, though, Rich, is right. Both center forwards are 6'4", 6'5", for Norway.
0: Holy crap.
1: And I love it, though, because the conventional wisdom
0: what's in
1: is
0: the yogurt
1: don't do
0: there,
1: that.
0: Man? What's in the yogurt? You know?
1: Yeah, don't do it. No, it's liver and onions for breakfast. You know that. Absolutely.
0: I don't know Scandinavian food. I don't know why I just have yogurt.
1: Yogurt. I don't think those two were raised on yogurt. I think it was straight, you know, meat off the bone and let's get after it.
0: He's unreal. He's unreal. And that was so cool, too, right? That Norway hasn't been in this event since 1998.
1: Yes.
0: And then let's see what this kid can do. And he scores twice.
1: But they've got two horses up front, Rich. And just real quickly, though, please. It's important. Conventional wisdom is you can only play one tall guy up front. Norway's like, you know what? Those are our two strengths. We're going to be very direct. We're going to play fast. We're going to play off of them. I think they'll scare the living you-know-what out of teams just by having two big guys out front saying, we're going to go a little old-fashioned, and we're going to go for it. they may cause some issues here.
0: My favorite goal of Messi's the other night was one. I think it might have been his last one, but because I think he was standing. He's just standing in the middle of the pitch.
1: It's unbelievable.
0: And he's not running around. You know, he's like, I got to conserve my energy here. This is game one of a World Cup. And I can just stand here in the middle of Arrowhead or Kansas City Stadium, whatever the heck they're calling it, and I'll just wait. I'll just wait. Ball's going to come to me. I'm Lionel Messi. And then he gets it, and off he goes, and then a rocket off his foot. It's unreal. We were talking about how in a stadium that Patrick Mahomes plays all his big moments in, Messi's hat trick in a World Cup match is top five in the history of this stadium. It has to be.
1: Yeah. And the game he played for Inter Miami in the same building,
0: right,
1: when he literally blew the doors off of that building too. And Mahomes was literally in the booth next to me. And after the game, sitting there and seeing a guy like that be mesmerized by it, he's going to turn 39 in about 5 days. And yet he's doing things he's never done before. He's defying odds, Rich. He's defying odds. The oldest player to ever have a hat trick. He's never had a hat trick in a World Cup. He just did both. He's now the youngest and oldest player to score for the Argentine national team in a World Cup. He's played in 6 World Cups. He's playing so free right now. Now, post-game, he was very emotional. And obviously, there's something going on personal. The reports out of Argentina are that his dad isn't feeling well. That hasn't been confirmed. But obviously, there's something going on. But the way he is playing, everybody in the world told him and Rodrigo De Paul that going to MLS and Inter Miami would completely stall your game. And the first goal, De Paul played one of the best passes I've ever seen. And Messi scores a hat trick. They are defying everybody, including myself. And the fact that he turns 39 in this World Cup and could win the Golden Boot. You got to be kidding me, Rich.
0: That's incredible. Go ahead and say your stat, Chris. Go ahead and say
2: your stat. Messi has now more wins at Arrowhead, Kansas City Stadium than Derek Carr. Derek Carr was 1-9. Messi's 2-0.
0: There you go.
1: He was 1-9 there?
0: Hey, man, the Raiders in the Mahomes era? Come on now.
1: The scores were like 16-4 in those games, too.
0: And I'm legitimately asking you this question, Taylor Twyman.
1: Yes.
0: Although, how much time do we have left? Because are we at regulation?
2: We got 6 minutes of extra time.
0: Jeez, how
4: six
0: many
4: minutes?
0: No, three. It's just 3 minutes.
4: Three automatic.
1: Well, you had the hydration break. You had two yellow cards, and then Rich was rolling around because he thought he pulled his hamstring.
0: Yeah,
4: magic spray.
0: Oh yeah, my gosh,
2: spray.
0: Oh my goodness, I'm so glad I can now run like a deer again. Wait a minute. Give me the chance that Cape Verde plays a knockout round match.
1: Oh.
0: What do you got for me? Because, I mean, they drew Spain, right?
1: Yes.
0: They've got Uruguay and what is it, Saudi Arabia, the other? I mean, give me a chance here. You're saying there's a chance. What do you got?
1: There's always a chance, especially for anyone that's seen Dumb and Dumber, there's always a chance.
0: Yeah.
1: I will say this, is that, first off, it's important that your audience knows the first tiebreaker for the 8 third-place teams is points.
0: Right.
1: They're going to have to get to 4.
0: Okay.
1: I just think there's going to be, they're going to have to win one of those games. I don't see it. Now, there is a small chance that the 7th and 8th third place team is 3 points. Now, when that comes into the equation, it's goal differential. There's a chance that Cape Verde gets through with 3 draws. There's a chance.
0: Mm. Wow. Is it Cape Verde? Because we're calling it Verde. It's Cape Verde?
1: No, I call it Cape Verde just because we screwed up Qatar. Why don't we screw up this one?
2: I think we're good.
0: The goalie. Wait a minute. So what? They've got to get to 4 points or 20 million followers or 20 million followers for the goalie on Instagram?
1: Yeah, well, he's got to be at 18 already. He's had the best rise ever.
0: But he's got more followers than I think Wembanyama.
1: Yes.
0: And SGA and Jalen Brunson combined. I think he's got more Instagram followers than all 30 NBA teams.
2: He's at 13 and a half million
0: now. What the hell?
4: It's amazing.
0: It's amazing, dude.
2: He had 50,000.
0: If he hits 15 million, that's 3 times the population of the republic he represents.
1: By the way, he was brilliant.
0: What would happen?
1: He was really good.
0: What would happen if Cape Verde advances and Portugal doesn't?
1: I love it. Oh, I would give anything for that. I'm right now on every CR7 fan right now has my face.
0: They don't like you.
1: They don't like me right now, but I've been saying it for 6 months. I've been saying it. He's played 1,005 minutes without a goal from the run of play. That is 10 major tournament games for Portugal that my man hasn't scored. And all I'm saying is, he becomes your super sub. You've got the best midfield in the tournament. That's not even hyperbole. That's fact. So in order for this to work, there needs to be mobility, fluidity, and uncertainty. He's all three of those, the 40-year-old Cristiano Ronaldo, or however old he is, he's the oldest player to ever play as a non-goalie in the World Cup. He can't move. He doesn't move the same way. So he stalls everything.
2: He's 41.
1: So all I'm saying to you is all-time greatest goal scorer ever. Awesome. You need a goal at the end of the game. You change. The game's slower, and you can become a little bit more predictable by putting him on the field. Just roll the dice. The problem is, and Bruno Fernandes should have scored yesterday, but Ronaldo got in the way because he was more worried about matching what Messi did and Mbappe and Haaland and Harry Kane instead of winning the game. Portugal wins the game if Ronaldo lets that ball slide right across and Bruno finishes it. But he can't do it. He can't do it. He's hurting Portugal.
0: The Darth Vader of the Iberian Peninsula, Taylor Twellman, here on the Rich Eisen Show, everybody. Dude, loved our chat here. I think we're out of time, and it's, you know,
1: it's extra time. We're not going to penalties because it's only group stage. We're not. Good.
0: Yeah, there's no golden goal. Maybe the next time we chat. Yeah. Next time we chat.
1: Putter and Cape Verde in the quarterfinals. Later.
0: Taylor, do I see you at the American Century Championship in a couple weeks? Taylor,
1: you will.
0: Okay. What's the game, Mike?
5: It's two.
0: What do you got? Where are we?
1: I got everything super like last year. Get to the 15th hole of the final round. Tied for the lead, and just fall flat on my face.
0: No, come on now.
1: Come on now.
0: This year we're not.
1: Okay, fine. That's fine. I'll do it on 17.
0: This year.
2: Terrell Swellman, currently a plus 2.6.
0: What? You show up to a golf course and you're like, you know what? I'll flip you three strokes. Oh. Golf course. Really?
1: Hey, by the way, I'll play anyone for three strokes. Rich, it's more like, hey, can I play? Cool. How many do you want? 14?
0: No, well, look at me. I'm the candy man walking around with you. That's for damn sure. Good to see you, Taylor. I'll see you at the American
1: boys.
0: Century Championship.
2: Hey, everybody.
0: Taylor Twellman, everybody. ESPN World Cup analyst and Apple TV lead MLS analyst. That was a fun conversation right there. That's how about us having a real World Cup conversation?
5: I mean,
2: biggest event in the world.
0: It's great.
2: I love it.
0: Got a parade, talking soccer.
2: U.S. Open just started, Rich Eisen.
0: Okay. Shinnecock. Ladies and gentlemen, where
2: the course comes
0: up to your neck.
2: The course is winning.
0: What the hell's good? Yeah,
2: only five players under par at the moment.
0: 844-204-RICH, number to dial. 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

0: Back here on the Rich Eisen Show, Women's Sports Now, later on ESPN's family of platforms, Disney Plus, the ESPN app. The commissioner of the National Football League, Roger Goodell, will join Susie and Renee and Sarah. And Colleen Wolf is also on Women's Sports Now every single Thursday, 6 p.m. Eastern Time. Teresa Witherspoon is also a guest on today's program. But the commissioner of the NFL, Roger Goodell, on Women's Sports Now. Talking about bringing flag football, perhaps, to your daughter's school near you.
1: Love it.
0: Which would be outstanding. Taylor loves playing flag football. She played it once 2 years ago in grade school and misses it. So, Roger, RG1 will be part of that broadcast later on. 844-204-RICH, number to dial. Kenyi in Washington, D.C., back on the program. What's up, sir?
2: Hey, what's up, Shaolin? How you doing?
0: What's going on?
3: Hey. How are you?
1: What's up, man?
0: Yeah.
2: I'm all right, brother. What's up, Shady C?
3: What up, what up?
2: Hey. Big Tune, what's up, man? How you doing?
4: Whoa. I don't know who that is.
2: Big Tuna.
1: Just accept the Big Tuna nickname, TJ.
2: I mean, I can't hear you.
0: He hears you. I don't think he wants to acknowledge you, Kenyi.
4: This nickname is not Roman Reigns. It will not be acknowledged.
2: But anyway, first off, Rich, congratulations to you and your New York Knicks for breaking the 53-year-old drought.
0: Thank you, sir.
2: They managed to get the championship long before the Cowgirls could get it again, you know?
0: Okay, this is why he's not acknowledging you.
4: Wow, do you realize that the last time you won... I'm not even going to get into it.
0: Do it, Sam.
4: I mean, I don't need to. He knows.
2: The last time we won was like 2 years ago. So, yeah, okay.
0: A Super Bowl?
2: Anyway,
0: he's an Eagles fan.
4: Oh, and my bad. I thought he was a
2: Eagles like fan. Hey, come on, Tuna. So, here we go. I would like to also mention that those
4: 5-2, Eagles, Kanye.
2: It's those two big Eagles carried y'all to glory. So, on the behalf of Jalen, the other MVP champ, and Big Cat, you're welcome, and go Birds.
4: It took the Eagles 53 years to win a Super Bowl, so I get that you are feeling what the Knicks fans are going through. He understands, Rich. It took them that long.
0: This is just funny. Thank you, Kenyi, in Washington, D.C.
4: Catch up.
2: And also, later on in the segment, the top five quarterback pressure.
0: Yes, sir.
2: I believe that Jalen Hurts will have a lot to prove with a new offensive system coming in and that we're free of the cancer A.J. Clown.
0: Wow.
2: AJ
0: Clown is the mic drop there.
4: He's trying to have smoke for all of us.
0: I have a feeling, again, I'm going to do my top five list of quarterbacks under the most pressure. And you, Chris, will follow with yours.
4: Right.
0: Yep. And we will compare notes, and I will proffer to say there will be maybe only one, if maybe two.
3: I was going to put the line at 1.5.
0: Yeah. I don't know. I might take the under because you know the way I
4: view pressure.
0: View pressure and the way you view it.
3: Oh, I can guess what your list is going to look
0: like. I view it as actual real life pressure of I may not have this opportunity again. And your version of pressure is what are people going to say about me if I don't win? You know?
3: Yeah, that's how actual pressure works.
0: Okay. So we have different interpretations of what pressure is.
4: You definitely do. You definitely.
5: Billy Joel said,
0: and,
5: well.
0: Yes.
4: So did David Bowie, right?
5: So did Dave Bowie.
0: So we'll hit that. That's next hour.
5: Right, TJ.
3: Love it.
0: We got nothing but real estate in next
4: hour. Like I said, I got a feeling I could pick both of your five.
0: Well, here's what you should do in the commercial break is write down what you think my five is.
5: I'll do that.
0: And then what his five is. And then it'll be like sort of a newlywed game type of thing. You'll hold it up and see if you get it. Okay. You understand your on-air partner's thought process.
6: That is funny.
4: Does that make me Chuck Woolery?
6: That's funny.
0: No, that's Bob Eubanks.
4: Oh, Eubanks.
5: Yeah, Eubanks.
0: Yeah.
5: Okay.
0: See, yeah.
4: I knew it was one of those.
0: We have two encyclopedias here. Greatest Jews in Sports. And game shows.
3: Chuck Woolery was Love Connection.
4: Love Connection. Oh, right.
0: But speaking of that, we're back in 2-2.
4: 2-2.
0: On the Rich Eisen Show after hour one.
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0: James Dolan, he said at one point, when we win the championship, he turned into Oprah. You'll get a ring. 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And your wife will get a ring. And your girlfriend will get a ring. 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
1: Earlier on the show, Apple TV lead MLS analyst Taylor Twellman. Coming up, actor Hugh Jackman. Plus, latest news and more. And now, it's Rich Eisen.
0: Hour number two of the Rich Eisen Show on the air on Disney Plus, the ESPN app, and ESPN Radio and Sirius XM Channel 80. 844-204-RICH is the number to dial. Great chat with Taylor Twellman about the World Cup. In hour number one, Hugh Jackman of his new film, The Death of Robin Hood, is going to be joining us in hour number three. We've got a great celebrity true or false that doesn't include a moment, apparently. We'll find out if this is true or not. That he's live on Broadway performing Beauty and the Beast, and his bladder gave way.
3: Oh,
0: well, he hit a high note.
3: Whoa.
0: Got to ask him about that. I mean, we'll ask him about Wolverine and
3: being
0: Robin Hood and, you know, X-Men. And
3: yeah, let's do that.
0: Hugh Jackman on the program, man.
3: Love it.
0: Very excited about that. 844-204-RICH is the number to dial here on the program. We'll take your calls in a moment. Joe Burrow, speaking to the media earlier this week, let's revisit this soundbite. A lot's been made of him talking about pressure, being under pressure at this stage of his career, make it back to the Super Bowl. It is in the same house that he made it the last time.
3: True.
0: And also, you know, how he feels about his team. Lots to talk about how he feels about Cincinnati from last year, right? All of his...
3: Wow.
0: Press conferences, we spent a lot of time analyzing it, like analyzing this and analyzing that. You know what I mean? Like, does he really want to be there? Is he happy? Then they go ahead and get Sexy Dexy for the 10th overall pick. They flip the 10th overall pick for Dexter Lawrence after losing Trey Hendrickson, but they get a whole bunch of other defenders as well in free agency. That period was spent quite a bit on making sure Burrow doesn't have to win games 40 to 35 anymore. 40 to 21 would be good.
3: Yep.
0: They certainly have the opportunity to do the 40. And then he said something talking about pressure in his previous press conferences and how he feels about this current team that a lot of people have spent days talking about.
4: Is there any added level of pressure that comes with understanding what you have here in the building?
6: I hope so. I think that's great. You know, put pressure on guys. I love it. I thrive in it. We'll find out who else does. I know that we have the kind of people that want to be in that spot. You know, I want everybody talking about the Bengals. I want everybody talking about what I'm saying in my press conferences. And is he, you know, you go back and watch what I said before 2019 season at LSU, you know, I feel very similarly about this team. You know, I'm so excited to get started and get moving. And I wish we would ramp this right into training camp so we can continue to improve. Because I feel like, you know, there's so much greatness that we're going to be able to achieve this year. I'm just excited to get going.
3: Mm-hmm. Love it.
0: And I was saying, and after watching that soundbite, it was a couple days ago, that I've never seen him look so antsy at the podium, like rocking back and forth, like he couldn't wait to get this out of his mouth and maybe throw, like, we'll find out who else thrives under pressure. And then he looked like antsy to start the season, like he can't wait to show everybody what they can do. I got that sense. And then I also sat here after we went off the air wondering, what did he say about LSU in 2019? Well, I believe this is what he's referring to. He was at the Manning Passing Academy.
3: Oh.
0: Okay, getting ready for his second season at LSU after Ohio State told him to beat it. That's the way I look at it. Obviously, he and Ohio State talk about it differently, but that's just me trying to stir the pot. But after he left Ohio State and he's there at LSU, this is after the current Bills head coach Joe Brady showed up as a passing coordinator for Coach O, bringing an offense in, right? I think this is what he's referring to about what he said about that LSU team in 2019.
7: I think we're going to score a lot of points, and I don't think a lot of people are used to LSU scoring 40, 50, 60 points a game, and I think we have that capability. I think if we do what we need to do up to fall camp and then continue our hard work in fall camp, we can be one of the best offenses in the country.
3: You think?
0: Well, they scored a lot of points, and 60 being the operative number of the number of touchdown passes Joe Burrow threw that year.
3: It's like the greatest quarterback season in college history.
0: And many of them to his current wide receiver, Ja'Marr Chase. Yada, yada, yada. I just yada, yada, yada Justin Jefferson as well. What a sick cast of characters he had there. But if he's basically saying, hey, listen to what I had to say in 2019. We can score a lot of points here. Last year, the Rams scored 518 to lead the league. So that's a lot of points, but they've got the chance, man. Two chases, Ja'Marr and Brown. Receiver, running back. T. Higgins is there. You protect Burrow up front. He plays a healthy season, knock on wood. The defense tightens up, takes away a touchdown or 10 points, even fewer on average. And they could be back in the Super Bowl this year. That's for damn sure. For damn sure.
3: They scored 93 touchdowns that year at LSU.
0: I mean, so Joe's feeling
3: is that good?
9: Clyde Edwards-Helaire had 16 touchdowns. Chase had 20. Jefferson had 18. Terrence Marshall Jr. had 13. Like, this team was no joke.
3: Yeah, no joke.
0: So he's feeling that good. And that puts more pressure on himself and his teammates, but he's welcoming it. Now, that's a guy who performs under pressure.
3: For sure.
0: Okay. So that leads us to Joe Burrow openly talking about pressure and welcoming it and seeing who else on his team is up for the pressure and views it as the opportunity that Joe clearly views it as is. It's time for a top five list of quarterbacks under the most pressure. Now, this is what we're going to do. I'm going to give my top five, and then I will flip it over to you, Chris, for your top five.
3: Okay.
0: Because you and I, and those who consume this program every day, know, and for those who don't, if you're somewhat new to us, welcome. Chris and I view pressure for NFL quarterbacks differently. Mm-hmm. I view it as a quarterback under pressure because they may no longer get the opportunity to be a starter for the current team, a starter period, or their career's ending. And this is pressure because they may not have a chance to do it again. You, Chris, view pressure for a quarterback in the NFL as, what are people going to say about me if I don't perform as expected?
3: In relation to their expectations.
0: Correct.
3: Yes.
0: As expected.
3: Yep.
0: And I think that's nonsense because you can block out noise. You can say you're blocking out noise, as you like to point out. But what we say in the media, and I'd love for it to be heard and viewed as important because we feel it is. I'm like, no, pressure is internal. It's not external. Mm-hmm. So I'm wondering how different our lists are going to be.
3: I think they're quite different.
0: All right. Hit It, presented by Hyundai.
10: High five. 1, 2, 3, 4, 5.
11: Rich's top five.
0: All right, here are my top five quarterbacks under the most pressure, presented by Hyundai. And again, this is based on mostly, will this quarterback get a chance to continue being a starter for a team or needs to prove that they can still be a starter, or, in my estimation, was the previous year's success a flash in the pan?
9: Okay.
0: And it could be a problem moving forward. And that's why I'm putting Daniel Jones here fifth. He's coming off an Achilles injury after a superb season. What would you say about, you know, two-thirds of a season maybe for the Indianapolis Colts? A little less than that?
12: Well, they were 8-1, right?
0: Okay, and he's now coming back, and we'll see here. We'll see here. Can he just do it again, roll out, be the same guy? Because the contract extension that Chris Ballard gave him, if you look it up, it's really kind of a prove-it deal. It's not one of those like, you're our guy forevermore. And it's got to work for him and the Colts because they flipped a couple of first-rounders to the Jets for Sauce Gardner. And they don't have a first-rounder in next year's quarterback-rich draft. So it's kind of got to work for everybody, and everybody might be under pressure, and we'll see what Daniel Jones does when he gets back in there for the Indianapolis Colts. Number four on the list, I am putting Tua Tagovailoa here. Is he going to get a shot? Michael Penix, and we'll hear this soundbite later on in this hour, is talking about being back right away, week one. Quarterback competition coming up in training camp. I believe they're going to take it slow with Penix. I'm not a doctor. I don't see his MRIs. I'm also not Kevin Stefanski. I think they're going to see what Tua's got to start off. And to start off, he's got Bijan behind him, or right next to him in a shotgun formation. Drake London here. Kyle Pitts there. That's pretty damn good.
9: Not bad.
0: And he also doesn't have the pressure of, hey, this is the team that drafted me in front of Justin Herbert, and they've changed all these coaches. It's his opportunity to basically say, Miami was tough for me, and it was tough for anybody, despite having Tyreek Hill and Jalen Waddle and Devin Achane. But I'm going to start fresh here unless he feels the pressure of having to come through. Because if he doesn't, will he even be a week one starter for another team? When would be the next time he's a week one starter for another team? Or at least considered for it? Number three on my list of top five quarterbacks under the most pressure. Whoever starts for Cleveland, whoever Todd Monken says, you're my starter. Deshaun Watson, definitely last chance saloon. By the way, Browns fans are pissed at me for saying that I think it's going to be Deshaun Watson over Shedeur Sanders.
9: They love Shedeur.
0: Oh, my God. I'm seeing these comments, and I understand they love Shedeur, but they're pot committed to this guy, number four. Come on. But whoever starts for Cleveland, because the Browns are loaded for draft bear in next year's quarterback-heavy draft. So it's now, and take advantage of this opportunity now, and take the reins now or never, I think. Number two on this list, under the most pressure in the National Football League at the quarterback spot, is Malik Willis. Because the Dolphins are ready to basically say, thanks, Malik. We gave you this opportunity. But those guys in next year's draft, you're not paid that much. It's not going to be that expensive for us to move on to a rookie. And I understand you're sitting here going, oh, who has he really got as weapons other than Achane? That's true. That's pressure. Sure. Everybody's wondering, okay, you showed things in Green Bay that we didn't expect you to show so quickly and so expertly. But it's your chance. Make the most of it because it may not last. That's pressure. And number one on this list is Aaron Rodgers. You bet. You bet. Will he feel it? I don't know. Does it matter to him? I think it does. Is his legacy already cemented? I think it is. But will he play another year? He already says he's not. You want to win one more? You got one last chance to do it. For Mike McCarthy, too, who might be under some sort of pressure to see what else is going on with Will Howard. If it doesn't work out, could it possibly get to that? I doubt it. But that's Aaron Rodgers, number one on the list. And I got one more.
12: I did not know this.
0: My boy, and you should do that. I'm glad you play that drop because he accuses me of being a passionate Rams fan. This is the convergence of the way you look at pressure, Chris, and the way I look at pressure. Because Matthew Stafford, is this his last chance? Is he going to be done? And everybody expects the Rams to win the whole damn thing. And I would bet that this is the one guy for sure that's on my list that's on yours too, Chris. Because everybody's thinking, this is it. I mean, you got Myles Garrett now. I mean, you shouldn't even lose a friggin' game. Like, that's the pressure external. And internal, it could be like, do I want to do it anymore? You know? The body might not be this, that, the other thing. It's tougher for me to get ready for game days. We don't know. He makes it look so effortless. But is he going to be done? So this is the cross-section of the way I view pressure and the way Chris views pressure. That's my top five list. Christopher, the floor is yours.
12: You got. Oh,
10: 1, 2, 3, 4, 5. Rockman's.
0: All right. Wow, that's stirring.
12: I'm glad it took you 6 tries to get one right.
0: Okay.
12: The difference between my list and your list, Rich, nobody on your 1 through 5 is expected to win the Super Bowl, and no one thinks they're going to win the Super Bowl because what is it all about, TJ? Why are we playing the games?
9: You play to win the game.
12: Okay. There's a parade happening right now.
0: I understand.
12: Championship parade.
0: Go for it.
12: They get rings. Number 5 on the list is Dak Prescott. He's the quarterback of the Dallas Cowboys. He's the highest paid player in the NFL. He hasn't won a playoff game since 2022. Are you a serious contender or not? Are we going to be talking about you among the all-time great Cowboy players? Are you going to get your name in the Ring of Honor? Are they going to be wearing number 4 jerseys forever and ever? This is it. What are we doing, man? You get the 2 best wide receivers in football. The best duo in the league. Let's go, TJ.
9: Not the 2 best in football. 2 of them.
12: You're taking those 2 as a duo. You're taking them over anybody else? Yes, you're taking them over everyone. Come on. All right. Number 4 is Justin Herbert. Ooh. Are you the guy that I've been hearing that you have been meant to be this whole time, or are you not? Jim Harbaugh says he wakes up in the middle of the night trying to get him to the Hall of Fame. How about you get him a playoff win first? Like, 1 step at a time. Baby steps, Jim.
9: Gotta crawl for you, what?
12: Like, come on. Justin Herbert. All injury this and injury that. Are you the dude or not? Okay? Ooh. Dudes have won Super Bowls with less talent than you've got around you. Mm-hmm. Figure it out.
0: Okay.
12: Number 3. A little controversial, but I'm putting him here because he's done it in his first 3 seasons. Done what? He's won playoff games. C.J. Stroud. And he is on this list because he is under pressure because are you going to be the Texans quarterback in 2 seasons? Are you going to be their long-term franchise player? The face of the franchise. You've won a playoff game in each of your first 3 years. Congratulations. That's a short list of people who have done that. Take it 1 step further. Can you get to an AFC championship? Can you get to a Super Bowl? You have an all-world defense. You have maybe the best defensive player in the league. And Will Anderson, you got a great head coach. Got a lot of young talent around you. Come on, man. Take it to the next level. Be the reason you're winning games, not the reason you're losing them in the playoffs. And number 2, this was a toss-up. You could have just combined these guys into 1, right? But they're an order of MVPs.
9: Okay.
12: So Josh Allen is 2nd, and Lamar Jackson is 1. I do not need to explain to you and everyone listening why they are the quarterbacks under the most pressure heading into this season.
0: Mm-hmm. Who's your 1 more?
12: Mike, hit it.
13: You have 1 more. I did not know this.
0: That's my boy.
12: Rich Eisen, this is where you and I have spent a lot of time together, and we think alike in many, many ways. Matthew Stafford is my 1 more. Because you got a super team, bro, and everyone expects you to win the damn thing, so go out and do it. 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Let's go.
0: 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Now, TJ.
9: Yes, sir.
0: You heard his list.
9: Yes, I did.
0: You heard my list. He's already basically said my list is complete head in the sand, where none of them are expected to win at all, and thus the expectation isn't there, leading to lack of pressure, as opposed to his list, where the pressure is everybody on First Take and Get Up and the Rich Eisen Show and Dan Patrick and everybody else is talking about them and expecting them to win. So if they don't win, they're absolutely going to hear it, and thus that's the pressure, even though my pushback would be his number five overall player under the most pressure in Dak goes home and cashes his $60 million check, getting ready to be the quarterback of the Cowboys next year no matter what.
12: Mm-hmm. He would trade all of that money for a Super Bowl.
0: Four overall pick in his top five. And Justin Herbert cashes $50 million.
12: Hey, we do not need you to leave the witness.
0: And goes home to his Southern California house where he finds Madison Beer waiting.
12: Great. Number he would four, trade her for a Super Bowl ring,
0: number,
12: too.
0: Number three on his list.
14: I don't know about that.
0: Number three on his list is 100% going to have his fifth-year option picked up.
12: Do I get to lead the witness
0: also? And will definitely
12: also
0: be the quarterback of the Houston Texans 2 years from now. And most likely is going to cash a $50 million check in year five because he's going to have a contract extension. And C.J. Stroud has won a playoff game every single year he's been with the Texans so far.
12: And everyone number thinks two he's on his a joke. Is it just about money with you?
0: 50-something million bucks and so go home to his beautiful wife and child and new baby. And Lamar is going to go home to his $50 million check and his shake weights or whatever the heck he does in his spare time and be the quarterback of the Baltimore Ravens the next year. No matter what happens, there's no pressure.
12: You're insane. Okay, now my turn to lead the witness. No one thinks Daniel Jones is going to be a Hall of Famer. No one thinks Tua has any chance to win the Super Bowl this year. The Browns are a laughingstock of the NFL. Everyone thinks they're going to have a top five pick. The Dolphins, everyone thinks they're going to be the worst team in the league. There's no pressure on these guys. They're not going to the Hall of Fame. And these guys with all the money, yeah, they would trade all of that money for a Super Bowl ring. You are insane.
0: TJ?
9: All right, so after listening to a very compelling argument by you, Mr. Eisen, very compelling argument by you, Mr. Brockman, I'm going to say this. First of all, both of you get no props for putting Matt Stafford as another one. Like, if you really felt that strongly, you would have said it with your chest and put him on the list, but you didn't. So I'm disqualifying Matt Stafford from
0: this.
9: Rich, you tend to look at this more as a real-life thing. With I have money, my wife, my career.
0: Yes.
9: Brockman looks at it more like a sports fan type of thing.
12: Legacy. This is, we're talking about legacy.
9: Legacy of a sports fan, yes, right? Huh? I tend to lean more in this case with Chris. Chris, everything you said is right. Aaron Rodgers at number one, nobody expects anything out of Aaron Rodgers. If the Steelers win, great. But the thing is, this is it for him anyway.
0: This is it.
9: He's already got a ring.
0: If he doesn't win, he'll be just like, oh, you know what? I'll just go back to my year, and it's no big deal.
9: Well, he's got, what, $200 million? So if we're talking money, then he's fine.
0: He's probably, I bet you that's half of what
12: he's made. He's made a lot of money. Yeah.
9: So I don't think there's any real pressure on him. Okay. Now, Chris, your arguments, like I said, as a sports fan, mm-hmm. taking in the sports family, I lean more towards you. Dak is always going to have pressure just because he wears a star in his helmet. And no matter how good he is, people are always going to say he sucks. And until he actually wins a Super Bowl, that's the only thing that's going to get people off.
0: So you like his list instead of mine?
9: Herbert, I agree with. He seems to escape any type of criticism.
0: Okay.
9: CJ looked awful in the playoffs, but Chris,
0: he gets criticized. Justin Herbert is going to, I mean, he'll just grip his hands on the wheel of 10 and 2 as he goes back to his beautiful home.
9: Well,
0: Madison Beer is
9: that's fine.
0: Out.
9: All these guys got ladies and money. That's not what, you know, we're talking about as sports fans. I'm going to give Chris the win.
15: Sorry, Rich Eisen.
0: Okay. Thank you, TJ. TJ Jefferson, everybody. And Chris Brown. I'm fine with it. I'm fine with it. Even though that doesn't sound like I'm fine with it.
9: Yeah, I mean, because you're looking at real life.
0: Yes, because I cover different. The league and have for 23 years and know the way that guys think.
9: Yeah, and we are.
0: And I've talked about the league for 23 years. And I understand. Lamar Jackson isn't sitting there going, oh my gosh, if I don't win.
12: How do you know that?
9: Yeah.
0: Okay. I don't. You're correct.
12: I mean, I've covered the league for 16 years. I know why. It's not a shortchange me.
14: 30 years.
0: I don't mean to say
9: I'm just a fan.
0: What have you covered?
14: Nothing.
0: Fader?
14: Faders.
0: Okay. 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
9: Chris, I got all five of you.
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16: Westwood One Sports presents this World Soccer Update. Round two of the group stage is underway. It's halftime in Atlanta. Czechia leads South Africa 1-0. Michal Sadilek with the goal in the sixth minute. Both teams trying to bounce back from opening losses. Czechia to South Korea, South Africa to Mexico. Those two will square off tonight at 9 Eastern for control.

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2: Hey, Rich, are you feeling pressure to?
1: No, feeling that? No pressure. Charlie in Orlando. Let's say hello to him. Let's say hello to Charlie in Orlando. You there, Charlie?
3: Hey, Rich, how are you doing?
1: I'm fine. Say hello to Charlie in Orlando for me, please.
4: Hello.
1: What's going on, Charlie?
3: Oh, I'm just working on the lawn before I get on a flight to Arlington today. Just trying to be productive and got you my AirPods, so I'm glad you guys can hear me.
1: Okay, we can hear you. What do you want to talk about?
3: Well, first, this is my third time calling into the show, and I really just wanted to quickly apologize that the last two times I didn't get to say how much I appreciate.

0: everything that you, Chris, TJ, Mikey, Jay Feller,
1: yeah,
0: Mike Hoskins, Adam, all do
2: on a
0: weekly basis.
2: Okay.
0: You guys are the best sports show in the biz.
2: Thank you, sir. Greatly appreciated.
0: I take in the content any way I can. YouTube.com/RichEisen on the podcast, all of it.
2: Thank you. Appreciate it.
0: Really appreciate you guys.
2: Charlie.
0: You make my weeks and sports better. So just have to say that.
3: Okay. Charlie bit my finger.
0: Secondly,
2: yes.
0: Rich, I'm going to go with your list over Brockman's.
2: Thank you.
0: I think it's a sports legacy thing. Like, I get it. I totally get it. But real world, what are they actually thinking?
2: That's right.
0: As a Ravens fan, there's no way Lamar's thinking, I'm not playing next year for someone.
2: Exactly.
0: Hopefully, he's continuing to play for the Ravens and winning games.
2: Understood.
0: But he's fine. He's fine. Malik Willis?
2: That's what I'm saying.
0: I know he doesn't have a lot of weapons around him, but
2: it's pressure.
0: I don't know.
2: Because if he doesn't do it this year, all right, Malik, you're going to be holding that clipboard again or the earbuds going back in, and that's not good. So,
0: which, not a Dolphins fan, but I am rooting for him because how can you not? He's such a great guy.
2: Bingo.
0: Okay.
2: All right.
0: Really, the reason why I called in is I'd love to do, for the second time, the win-loss game for my Baltimore Ravens.
2: Ladies and gentlemen, Charlie in Orlando.
1: Hello, Charlie.
2: Earbuds in, lawnmower out. Here we go. Music on. What happens when the Ravens visit the Colts week one?
0: We're going to start off hot with a win for once in a while. We've been kind of like the Bengals, starting cold, but that's a win.
2: Home for the Saints week two.
0: That's another win.
2: 2-0 visiting the Cowboys in Rio.
0: Going to Arlington right now, like I said, to visit some family. They are Cowboys fans, and they're going to like to hear this. I think that's an L.
2: Okay, 2-1 home for the Titans.
0: That's a win.
2: 3-1 at the Falcons.
0: That's a win.
2: 4-1 at the Browns.
0: I said this last time, we're always going to split with Cleveland. We did it last year, but I'm still going to predict that that's a loss.
2: Okay, 4-2 home for the Bengals.
0: I think we'll split with the Bengals at home. That's a win.
2: That's 5-2 at the Bills.
0: Man, I'm tired of seeing them.
2: I feel
0: that's
2: they,
0: a win.
2: I think they feel,
0: let's get some good vibes.
2: They feel the same thing about you, even though I think they do very well. 6-2. Did you say that's a win? Is that what you said?
0: I did.
2: Okay,
0: I did.
2: 6-2.
0: I don't feel great
2: then,
0: about it, but I'm going to say it's a win.
2: Back home for the Jaguars, short week, Thursday night.
0: That's a win.
2: 7-2, home for the Chargers on a Monday night.
0: I'll give that to Jim.
2: Okay, 7-3 at the Panthers.
0: I like what they're cooking, but I have faith in Lamar to get it done. That's a win.
2: 8-3 at the Texans.
0: I don't have faith in C.J. Stroud. I think we come back, we win that one.
2: 9-3, hitting the bye, off the bye, home for the Bucks.
0: That's a win.
2: 10-3 at the Steelers.
0: That's a loss.
2: 10-4, home for the Browns.
0: That's a win.
2: 11-4 at the Bengals on a Thursday night.
0: At the Bengals?
2: Yep.
0: That's a loss.
2: 11-5, home for the Steelers.
0: That's a win.
2: 12-5. Safe flight, safe journey, sir. That's Charlie in Orlando.
1: Charlie.
2: Appreciate what he had to say about us on the show. Name checked everybody.
4: That was nice.
2: 12-5 is a realistic scenario. Yeah. It's a maybe pie in the sky for some. Boy, that's going to be a fun game when Jim Harbaugh shows up. You know, hey, that's the franchise that fired my brother and then hired my defensive coordinator to replace him. It'll be quite a day.
4: Yeah, that's pretty spot on. Ravens win total 11.5.
2: Okay, very good. Let's go to Jeff in Detroit, one of our favorites.
1: Hey,
2: what's up, Jeff?
1: Jeff in Detroit. Woo!
5: What's going on, cousins and aunt? How's everybody
1: what
5: doing?
1: Up, Jeff, what's up, Doug?
5: First of all, I'd like to say happy Father's Day to you guys, Chris Brockman and Uncle Rich.
2: Thank you, sir.
5: Kids, TJ, you got a guy kid, so I know how that goes.
2: I look forward
5: and
2: to Sunday. No, I look forward to Sunday being left alone and ignored.
5: Oh, most definitely. TJ got guy kids.
1: I do.
5: And Del Tufo.
1: I'm a daddy to them all.
5: Who's your daddy within this last 6 months?
2: Who's your daddy?
1: Oh, yeah.
4: Del Tufo's a sugar daddy.
1: Yeah. That's
2: wow.
1: True.
5: Yeah.
1: Wow.
5: First of all, I would like to just say, hopefully that the Wu-Tang had a float in the next Knicks parade.
1: Right.
5: Of ex-Knicks players on floats. You know, I'm hoping that happened.
2: It did. It is.
5: Jalen Brunson is going to go down, in my opinion, as the greatest New York sports figure ever. I've never heard of anybody leaving $113 million on the table.
2: That's true.
5: Just so, and I honestly thought about it. $113 million sacrificed so an entire city could win a championship. Mm-hmm. And I mean, everybody's celebrating. I mean, all the way here in Detroit, dude. I kid you not. You got people running around with Knicks jerseys on. So a tip of the hat to all the Knicks fans. You guys did it. And it was pretty nice to see, because we talked about it earlier on.
2: Yep.
5: Who's the damn guy for New York? Who knew Jalen Brunson would really be that damn guy?
2: Listen, Jeff, you're not wrong, and thanks for the call, and appreciate it. Always great to hear from you.
1: All right.
2: Yeah, Susie's all about that $113 million he left on the table. She keeps mentioning that.
1: Yeah.
2: About as a special aspect. Actually, she shot a reel for the Women's Sports Now Instagram page on that very subject at WSN on ESPN. Because, really, I mean, they're not acquiring Cat, and they're not re-signing OG, and they're not surrounding Jalen with all these players if Jalen doesn't say, okay, you don't have to pay me the max. Listen, here's the one thing about Jalen Brunson that I welcome from my friends in the media. Please continue with the topic bars and the bottom, you know, graphics, setup lines of, is he an MVP player? Is he top five in the NBA? Please keep talking that way. Please. Please give him a chip on the shoulder to go with his chip. Please give him another reason to keep that chip on his shoulder. Please.
1: You want him to double dip the chip.
2: Oh, I just want everybody to go, that was great, but can he do it again? That was great. Is it for real? Was it just a 10-week run? Was it just even 8 weeks? It wasn't even 10 weeks. You know what I mean? Was it really? Please keep talking that way. Please doubt it. Doubt it. Keep going. Keep going. Because, yes, he's a top five player in the NBA. He's an MVP candidate in the National Basketball Association. Let's keep talking about Jokic needing another one and SGA winning another one and Wemby got robbed. Let's talk about it. Let's keep going. Let's talk about your Celtics. Let's talk about Giannis, who may be a Celtic at this point by next week. Let's keep going. Please, keep going. Go. Let's go.
1: Rich Tech.
2: Onward, onward, onward. Brunson's not it. He's not it. He's 6'1". He's Becky Hammon's 1B. You know, let's keep going.
1: Are you saying this a Knicks fan? Because I'm seeing just positive stuff about him.
2: Oh, really?
1: As a Knicks fan.
2: You're not watching television like I am.
1: I'm on social media a lot. And they're
2: really? People are saying he's top five? He's MVP?
1: Well, top five.
2: These are debates.
1: He's getting
2: conversations.
1: He's getting a lot of love, Rich. We even talked about him on
2: for what he just did, but for what he just did, but not where he is. I think he's a Hall of Fame. I think he just made himself a Hall of Fame player. I think he just got himself an orange jacket.
1: Yeah, the NBA Hall of Fame is much easier to get into than the Pro Football Hall of Fame. So you're probably right about that.
2: Well, even that is a slight.
1: But it's true, though.
2: Who has the most clutch points in the NBA playoffs for the last three seasons? Who just did what Michael Jordan did? Who just brought a chip to New York City? Who just gave Patrick Ewing the smile of his life? Who just did all that? An NBA top five player. Keep doubting him.
1: Well, I've got something.
2: Go for it. Please keep going.
1: I got something that will add to your argument. Somebody on Twitter posted something about, we're talking trophies. Look at the amount of trophies that Jalen Brunson, no one else has done this. He's won 7 trophies this season alone.
2: Yep.
1: The NBA Cup, the NBA Cup MVP, the Shooting Stars, Eastern, Larry O'B, MVP. I mean,
2: that's it.
1: No one's done this.
2: I love it. But is he top five in the NBA?
4: Top five player, no. He's 9th in odds for MVP heading into next year.
2: Excellent. Keep going. Keep going. That's great.
1: Your argument's compelling, and of course there will be people, I guess, who will push back on that, but the proof is in the pudding. Those trophies, the most important trophy, mm-hmm. the fact that the city, the greatest city in the world, in my opinion, is rocking with him.
4: Well, he didn't win those trophies by himself.
1: No.
2: It's a team sport.
4: Well, we're talking about top five players individually. You win trophies as a team.
2: Oh, got it.
1: But I've never seen a player do what he did.
2: Mm-hmm.
1: in the finals. So
4: yes, we have. We have.
2: We've seen Michael Jordan do it.
1: I'm saying
4: we've seen Magic.
1: Michael Jordan was Mary, a third pick in the
2: right.
1: draft.
2: They're like, Hall of Famers. All done it. They're all. We've seen Hall of Famers do it.
4: They did it multiple times.
1: I'm not counting them. I'm counting a guy who wasn't looked at to be, and like I'm taking Rich's side here.
2: I love it.
1: He wasn't looked at to be a Michael Jordan
2: all
1: or
2: of these topic
1: Kobe
2: bars,
1: or a Shaq.
2: All of these topic bars have a subtext of disbelief. Keep going.
4: Well, it is kind of unbelievable what happened.
2: I know. But disbelief that not over what happened, that it's sustainable.
4: I think that's fair.
2: Okay.
4: Criticism.
2: And that's understood.
4: And wonderment.
2: And heard. Yeah. Keep it up.
1: I look at it like
2: same intensity as Michael Irvin.
1: I don't even know why you care about any of this stuff.
2: Why do I care?
1: Why do you care?
2: Because
1: you want to change. 53 years?
2: Good.
1: You should be riding high.
2: Yeah.
1: You shouldn't care what a bunch of jerk jobs are
2: in Manhattan once upon a time said greed is good.
4: It's parade day. You
1: True,
4: should be celebrating.
1: Like,
4: why are you angry at lists?
1: Yeah, I would not care about
2: I'm a New Yorker. I'm not happy unless I'm unhappy sometimes.
1: Well, you need
2: to understand that as a Bostonian.
4: That's how you brand me.
2: I brand you all the time. Correct.
6: This is your wake-up call, pal.
2: That's it. Thank you, sir.
1: I would say I wouldn't give two pieces of monkey crap what anyone said at this point because your guy.
2: No, that's what I'm saying. I'm just seeing.
1: Got a champion.
2: I see everything here.
1: I
2: see everything here as I sit here. I see what everyone else is talking about. I see the topic bars. I see how they're trying to fill time. I see it.
1: Don't fall for the okie doke, Rich.
2: I'm not. I'm happy. Damn it. 844-204-RICH is the number down.
4: That makes sense.
2: Hugh Jackman's coming up.
1: Jalen Brunson got a chip. Hugh Jackman's coming up. You just interviewed Henry Winkler and Marv Albert.
2: Come on,
1: man. Life is good for you,
2: dude. And it counts.
7: Good goals. Have a great day today.
2: There we are. All right. Take a break.
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0: While the world watches the stars at the FIFA World Cup, Hyundai has its eyes on the next generation of talent. The future stars who are already turning heads at age 14, because next doesn't wait for an invitation, and neither do we. Hyundai has always moved the future within reach. We did it when we made advanced safety standard on every vehicle and engineered EVs with ultra-fast charging capability, and we're still doing it every day. Because the future isn't some far-off concept. It's already here. Next starts now. Hyundai, an official partner of FIFA.
1: Rich, can we get an OH?
0: Who? Me?
2: Isaac?
0: And, you know, I do that all the time. I get the OH. Mm-hmm. The OH that said to me, especially when I'm in Canton for the Pro Football Hall of Fame.
2: Oh, yeah.
0: And I answer, N-O. Not I-O, N-O.
2: Oh, no.
0: N-O. You cannot get an OH. As a matter of fact, N-O. Boy, we're talking about how both, it's not Czech Republic anymore, right? It's Czechia.
2: Yeah, Czechia.
0: And the folks of South Africa, the Republic of South Africa, both lost their first matches, right?
2: Yes, yeah.
0: They need to win. Yep. And South Africa was down 1-0. Is this an extra time? I can't.
2: Not yet.
0: We're heading towards it.
2: Yeah, we're in the 89th minute.
0: And
2: right
0: they just
2: now.
0: Tied it up.
2: Yeah, in the 83rd minute. Oof. Yeah, it was 1-0 this whole match. 1-0.
0: In Atlanta. It's lit there. Guys, I looked down at my phone during the commercial break, and you got to be on our P's and Q's here.
2: Of course.
1: Jalen Brunson text you?
0: No. Another New York sports legend did.
2: Oh.
1: Reggie?
0: Yep.
2: No. Oh. I was going to say Joe.
1: Yeah. Reggie texted you.
0: What's up? I'll be listening to you for the next 2 hours. He's driving. And
2: now, that's pressure.
1: That's pressure.
2: That is pressure. Yeah, Reggie Jackson just threw pressure on you to have a good rest of the show.
0: Yeah. Oh, I'm going to have a great rest of the show. I'm wondering, wouldn't you want to, like,
1: you better
0: on a day like today?
2: Hear from him?
0: Yeah.
2: Yes.
0: Just have him call in.
2: Uh-huh.
1: Did you ask him to call?
0: He's
2: about to. Yeah. Yeah. For do it. Do
0: about
2: it.
0: His Canyon of Heroes?
2: Do it. Do it.
1: Yes. Yeah. Right? Three swings,
0: I'm
1: three
0: sure
1: home runs.
0: They must have had a parade after.
1: Like, 100%.
0: After 1977.
2: I don't know. They
0: first. It was the first Yankee World Series championship since the 60s.
1: They had to
2: have
1: one.
2: Yankees have a parade in 1977.
0: Okay. As you know, we usually.
2: Yes. The Yankees had a ticker tape parade.
0: They did.
2: Yeah.
0: All right. So,
2: ooh, it was steady rain that day.
0: Did it really?
2: Yeah, that's what it says, yeah.
0: All right, so here's what we're going to do. I am going to copy the phone number. I haven't given out the hotline number in forever.
2: Yeah, hotline.
0: I want to call in.
1: I know when that hotline blinks.
0: Mr. October, talk about your parade moment.
1: Can we talk about how ridiculous this is?
0: Why?
1: No, Reggie Jackson is texting you during...
0: Because he's listening to it.
1: That is amazing.
2: I know, but you're an 8-year-old boy, right? Watching Reggie in the World
1: Series. Come on, man. This is insane.
2: 40, almost 49 years later.
0: If you told me that, I'd say, what's texting?
1: Right?
3: That's the first thing.
1: Come on. This
0: number
1: is
0: one.
2: I get it.
1: This is crazy, man.
3: As you're eating some pop rocks.
0: Let's see if I just sent it. We'll see. I just... Send it up the flagpole.
2: Meanwhile, at the U.S. Open, Rich, only four players under par at Shinnecock right now. Ooh. The course is dominating.
0: Mm-hmm. I've played Shinnecock 2 weeks before a U.S. Open or right after. I don't forget which one.
2: And 2018?
0: Yeah, so they had not, I don't know.
2: Or 2004, which one?
0: 2004.
2: Okay.
0: I think that's what it was.
3: Mm. So the course was in perfect shape.
0: Or was it 03, though? Wasn't it? I don't know. Whatever it was, I played it, and they had yet to cut the grass.
2: Whoa.
0: So it was before. And you're stepping on your golf ball.
2: Yeah, it's very hard.
0: You can't even find it.
2: Yeah. And the wind is howling. It's supposed to be the worst day for the wind.
0: Gosh.
2: Sam Steven, Joe Eater, 2 under par. Roy McIlroy, 1 shot back at -1.
0: Okay. All right, so that's going on. Let's go, man.
3: Extra 7 minutes of extra time.
0: Brunson is talking. By the way, Mayor Mamdani spoke at this parade, and he went through a litany of great Knicks that we enjoyed watching in the 53 years while we were waiting. And James Dolan is sitting right there, and apparently, they went at each other over this watch party stuff. Mayor Mamdani mentioned Charles Oakley with James Dolan sitting right there.
1: As he should.
0: Yeah. As he should.
1: Exactly.
0: Should.
2: Oak should have been on a float today. Like, let's
0: Dude,
2: be honest.
0: Tell me about
3: Kevin will have nothing to do.
0: Don't get me started.
3: The security guard.
0: Brunson's the one to pull me out of the wormhole, and you know it.
1: Yep. Yeah.
3: Yep.
0: Also, when we had Neil deGrasse Tyson on and said it's not technically a wormhole.
2: Yeah. Black hole.
0: Right. He gave me the whole science of it like I needed it. 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
6: 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You'll get a ring. 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And your girlfriend will get a ring. 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
2: 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Coming up, actor Hugh Jackman. 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And now, it's Rich Eisen.
7: Life is amazing. Life can be amazing. We're about to have one of those moments in this third hour. We're excited to have Hugh Jackman on the program. He's never been. He'll be joining us in support of his new film, The Death of Robin Hood, that's out in theaters near you tomorrow. Pretty sweet. Well, it's not sweet. It's pretty dark. It's a sweet film. In terms of good. Listen, it's a different version of Robin Hood.
8: Different imagining.
7: Yeah.
8: Yes.
7: Like Robin Hood meets Game of Thrones. And Hugh Jackman's going to join
8: us. That sounds dope, actually.
7: And there's a parade going on in Lower Manhattan, Canyon of Heroes Parade. And, you know, we're sitting here watching the Knicks go through this after a 53-year wait. Like, what must it be like to be in a Canyon of Heroes Parade? Who could we possibly speak to about that? And lo and behold, I looked down at my phone during a commercial break in hour two, and it's none other than Mr. October calling into the program. Oh, did he just drop off?
8: He dropped off.
7: Yeah.
8: Oh,
7: my gosh.
22: I hit a spot.
7: Or did you hit the button?
8: No, he dropped. Because I had him on the hold.
22: I think we hit a dead spot.
7: All right.
8: Yeah.
7: Oh, my goodness.
8: Text him to call back.
22: Oh, we set that up so good.
8: Oh,
7: no.
8: Rich.
22: Hold on. Reggie, call back. He was on hold for like 4 minutes.
7: He was. I know.
8: I talked to him, Rich. We knew he was good.
29: Del Tufo literally checked him in.
8: I checked him in.
7: You checked him in and everything. Hold on a minute.
8: I mean, where is he? If he's in New York.
29: Maybe Hal called and he had to pick up.
22: That's true.
8: Yeah.
22: Maybe.
7: I don't know. What happened?
22: Yeah.
7: Oh, my goodness. He dropped off.
8: Oh, he was there up until I was
7: there.
8: And I was like,
7: I just balked in the middle of my windup.
22: I mean, Adam talked to him.
7: Right there. Man.
29: Well, he's going to call back.
7: All right. Let's go to, who are we going to?
29: Maybe we shouldn't.
7: Let's
29: go
7: to
29: for Reggie.
7: John. No, let's go to John in Portland, Oregon. What's up, John? How are you, sir?
30: John. I'm doing good, Rich. Can you hear me?
7: I am. How are you?
30: I'm doing good, and I'm happy for your Knicks.
7: Thank you.
30: I may be a West Coast guy, but my grandparents were from New York, and I was raised a Yankee fan, so I grew up watching the Yankees. I grew up watching Mr. October, 77 World Series, my first real sporting event. I love the New York fans, but I'm a little disappointed. I hear people on the radio, the show before you, talking about the Knicks can't run it back, that Jalen Brunson's not good enough as they are to run it back. And I was a huge Bulls fan. I believe any team that does what they did deserves at least the respect and the shot to do it before people start doubting them.
29: Exactly.
7: Perfect way to put it right there, right?
30: I loved watching this series. Didn't really have a pony. I haven't cared for the NBA since Jordan left, really. Few players here and there. Love watching Steph. I actually enjoy the Spurs. But I'm happy for your Knicks. And watching this NBA Finals really brought me back to when I loved basketball. So I'm proud of your Knicks, and I'm happy for you. I don't know about all these people comparing him to Jeter, but...
7: Well, he's got to win more to get there. He's got to win more to get there, to be honest with you.
30: Yeah, but I do see that he has the class like Jeter has. He wasn't out there showboating and doing all that. He went out there, he handled business, he handled the criticism, and shut everybody up.
7: True,
30: and
7: man.
30: I respect that.
29: John, maybe you said you... Not in the NBA since Jordan left. Maybe, you know, you got a new guy. Maybe you can adopt Jalen Brunson, man.
30: Well, I mean, like I said, I've had players that I've enjoyed. I struggle with the LeBron thing because I thought when he came out, he was great and he was respectful. But then when it started getting to the all about me and everything, it just really, I don't know. I don't really care for the high three shooting and just, I feel like there's no passion anymore. Nobody cares if they win or lose. I mean, they do, but they don't. Okay, there's next year. Like, I miss the players that went out there and said, no, we're going to do what it takes to win. We care.
7: Thank
30: even
7: you, John.
30: When they lose. That's one of the things I liked about watching Wemby.
7: I'm with
30: the
7: you.
30: The passion is the game.
7: Thank you for the call, John of Portland. Well stated on all of that.
29: Yeah, man.
7: Again, we're sitting here wondering, What's it like to be in a Canyon of Heroes parade, just watching the Knicks and millions of sports fans in New York City celebrate them? Well, we're fortunate enough to have an individual who can tell us that. And I am a lucky guy because this is the guy that made me fall in love with baseball and become a Yankee fan for life. Mr. October, Reggie Jackson, kind enough to call
29: me.
7: How are you, Reggie? You there, Reggie?
9: I'm good. Yes, can you hear me?
7: I can. What's up, Reg?
9: I am driving up to Palo Alto to visit a friend of mine and talk about building a little Nova, a little hot rod car.
7: Okay.
9: And just want to re-engage with him because I met him when he was 19, and I used to he would work on my cars. And then I would always give him an extra $500 to $1,000 for the month so he could make payroll.
7: And now here you are connecting. And I looked down at my phone during the commercial break an hour or two, seeing that you're driving and listening to this show, which means the world. And I'm like, you know what? This is awesome, not only because you're Reg, but I'm watching the Knicks go through a parade in the Canyon of Heroes today, Reggie. What was that like for you when you won in 77 for the Yankees?
9: Just an incredible experience. You know, 77 really was my first year living in New York. I lived at 79th and 5th.
7: Mm.
9: And all the little restaurants and the places I used to go and the people you would see, it just was a huge neighborhood, the whole city for me living in Manhattan. I could really, Rich, I could go downtown and be late getting back to go to the ballpark, and I could flag down a police car and say, hey, man, hey, Reggie, Mr. October, blah, blah, blah. I'd say, I need a ride home. And I might be down in Greenwich somewhere or on 32nd or over by the Empire State, wherever. And they would just hop in the car. They'd turn the siren on and take me up to 79th and 5th. If I needed a ride to the airport, I could go downstairs and just flag down a police car. And they, oh, man, Reggie, come on, man, I'll take you over there. I mean, it's so much different now.
7: Yeah, bet.
9: But it was so cool back then. And I really feel like this environment for the Knicks, as what they've done for the city, it's like a neighborhood feel, like you're a New Yorker. And so all New Yorkers are enjoying the success and enjoying the world championship, being down into the canyon and looking up and seeing the building so tall and seeing the confetti come down and the toilet paper rolls that are coming out. It just was really an extremely exciting togetherness, family. And there's so many people now that are focusing on that really good feel that I really only think New York has that. I think Chicago can have it. Boston can have it. I think L.A. has it. But I think the epitome of the family and the village and the sharing of it all and being so proud and being a New Yorker from the guys that meet you at the airport and you know, trying to hustle you for a ride home. Do you need a ride? This and that. To the guys on Wall Street, man, you know, to Jamie Dimon, you know, the biggest people in the city. They all rally around this, and I think the relationship that Brunson has and what he's created as being a good guy will carry over. It'll just carry over for him forever. The fact that he took less money, et cetera. And I think he's only, is he 22 years old?
7: No, he's older than that, Reg. But I love what you just said because, listen, New York City, the biggest city in the United States, one of the biggest cities in the world, the Knicks and this sort of moment turned it into a smaller neighborhood, right?
9: It's
7: a perfect way to put it. Where you know normally you don't stop to say hello to people in New York City because you're too busy getting where you're going, but everybody's now stopping to say go Knicks, right? Like that you're seeing that. It's a perfect way to put it, Reggie.
9: All the guys that they, you know, they had you know, Spike is always there.
7: Yep.
9: But to see Patrick and to see the guys come in and be in the stands and to see Clyde, you know, the man from Puma, if you will, and the crazy suits and Larry Johnson there and to see those guys all sharing in it. Is Stephon Marbury.
7: Yep.
9: It's just a nice, warm feeling. And like I said, I think that family feel, that village neighborhood feel is so needed now with what's going on in our country, with the division that the two parties have. And I don't mean to make this a party, whatever, a political thing, but...
7: Sure.
9: Just to see the division that we have going on in our country and get rid of DEI and blah, blah, blah. It's just like it's so cool to see this kid Brunson just get in the middle of we and us and our. It's just really cool. And the guy that owns the team.
7: Dolan.
9: That dude has been kicked around as much as anybody. And for him to finally get some props, get some handshakes, I'm happy for James Dolan. I really am.
7: Well, before I let you go, Reg here, what advice would you give to Jalen Brunson now that the whole city puts their hopes and love and desires and thanks into him in the same way everyone did with you? I mean, 45 points in a walk-off championship ceiling game five road win in the finals matches Jordan's record, and three home runs against the Dodgers and three swings at home is something quite similar, I'd say. What advice would you give to Jalen Brunson about being in this position moving forward, Reggie?
9: This young guy, this young man, and his father is right there.
7: Yep.
9: And you see him kiss after the game, and that's so important to see parents doing things like that in front of the nation so that it's comfortable doing these kind of things. But he has been just such a gentleman. I mean, there was Marbury and Nate Archibald and Gail Goodrich. And these guys that are small, I thought he was 6'2". But he goes in against a 7'5" guy and can't be stopped. I mean, I tip my cap to him. He doesn't need a whole lot of help. it's like people say to me, Reggie, what's life for you at 80? I'm thankful and I'm grateful for everything that God has done for me. And this kid seems to be that. He seems to be grateful and thankful and doesn't need change. And his dad is done just, and his family, and I think even the story about his girlfriend that they started together and he got back, and he's a good dude, man. He's a good dude, you know. I mean, he's, you know, the other perfect guy really that I knew that was in the situation was Jeter. Mm-hmm. Jeter never made mistakes. You know what I mean? He just would clam up and say, that's not the thing to do. But it just seems like Jalen Brunson is just a special person, and I tip my cap to him and look forward to the day when I can shake his hand and say, gosh, nice to meet you. I feel you. You're grateful and you're thankful, and that's who we all should be.
7: And welcome to the club of being New York sports icons, Reggie Jackson, Reginald Martinez Jackson, driving and calling into the Rich Eisen Show. I am blessed to call you a friend, sir, and I appreciate you taking the time to do this. You're the man.
9: Rich, I always root for you, man. I was surprised when you went back to ESPN, but I was happy.
7: Thank you.
9: You know, it's like me going back to the Yankees or something like that. Yeah. You know, it's just a nice thing to see old homeboy come back. And Rich Eisen, we all know Rich Eisen. Where's Dan Patrick? He needs to get back over there, too.
7: I will talk to him on your behalf, Reg. Drive safe. I love you, man. Thank you for the call.
9: Absolutely, man. Say hello to Susie.
7: No, you got it. She's about to come out here, as a matter of fact. So she probably just heard that, Reg. You be well. Take care.
9: I wondered if that was the Susie you were talking about. I'll be listening, buddy.
7: Okay,
9: take
7: man.
9: Care.
7: Ladies and gentlemen. Yeah,
10: well, thanks, Reggie.
11: Reggie.
7: Baseball Hall of Famer.
10: Amazing.
11: Come on, man.
10: Come on.
11: This is amazing.
10: That is amazing.
11: And then for Reggie Jackson to say, I can't wait to shake your hand to someone like
7: to Brunson. And welcome to the club.
11: Yeah.
7: Welcome to the club of being feted by an entire city over the moon about your accomplishments.
10: Mr. June.
11: Unbelievable, man.
7: Mr. June, Jalen Brunson, good one. And by the way, the fact that Hugh Jackman's about to join us, you should be thankful, Mike, because if I had more time, I'd be like, you know that guy who checked you in, diehard Yankee fan? He's now wearing a Dodger hat. I would have totally thrown you under that bus like it was down to Canyon Heroes and people are drinking on it. That'll be for the next time.
12: I mean, he did just hear it, Reggie.
10: I mean, he's listening right now.
7: He might call back in. During Hugh Jackman, he may call back in.
10: He's going to take my bench back.
7: The hell?
10: Mr. Reggie, Mike has a Dodgers hat.
7: Yeah, no, he's even worse, a Yankee Dodger hat. A split logoed hat.
10: Disgusting.
7: That only weirdos wear. Like this guy. All right, let's take a break. Ladies and gentlemen,
10: I do love New York.
7: Show. We go from Reggie Jackson to Hugh Jackman.
10: Hey,
7: everybody. We'll talk about his new movie, The Death of Robin Hood, and a great celebrity true or false next.
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16: 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South Africa has never been beyond the group stage at a World Cup, and they're still alive thanks to a 1-1 draw with Czechia. The final whistle just sounded in Atlanta. South Africa tied the game on a penalty kick in the 83rd minute. Czechia's goal came all the way back in the 6th minute. So each team now has 1 point in Group A. That means the winner of Mexico and South Korea tonight, 9 Eastern in Guadalajara, will lock up a spot in the knockout round. Next match on the schedule, 3 Eastern for Switzerland and Bosnia-Herzegovina in L.A., Canada and Qatar, 6 Eastern in Vancouver. All 4 have 1 point in Group B. 3 Eastern tomorrow, the U.S. and Australia in Seattle. And Brazil will not have Neymar tomorrow against Haiti because of a calf injury. With this 2026 World Soccer Update, Brad Heller, Westwood One Sports.
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0: back here on the Rich Eisen Show. I am so excited about this. That was just great with Reggie Jackson. And, you know, now, for the first time on this program, the star of the new film, The Death of Robin Hood, in theaters near you tomorrow. Ladies and gentlemen, for the first time, Hugh Jackman on the program. Hey. How you doing, Hugh?
1: I'm doing great. Good morning.
0: Good morning to you, too. It is a thrill to have you on here. Let's start, obviously, with the film that you are promoting. What a take on the Robin Hood story. There's no not many merry men, you know. I was looking for the forests of Nottingham. Didn't see it.
1: No tights.
0: There's no tights. No. There was a body count. I didn't see that in my growing up about Robin Hood.
1: There's bows and arrows.
0: That's true.
1: And there's a body count. Yeah.
0: Yes. Where did this idea come from, Hugh? Where do we
1: there is a this was so Michael Sarnowski, who did a great movie called Pig with Nicolas Cage. I don't know if you saw that, and then Quiet Place, First Day, Day yes. One. He's a wonderful writer, director, young guy, and I just read the script. My friend's a producer on it, and he sent it to me, and I was like, "Ooh, there was something about this take," which is brought from a ballad. There is a ballad about the death of Robin Hood, mm-hmm. and it's about this long. It's short. And he took that idea. He'd read it when he was 10 years old. And this sort of quiet death of this mythic hero just in a bed, lying in this priory, and it fascinated him. So it had been sitting there for a while, but it was this idea of actually about mythology and story. And, of course, Robin Hood is one of the great stories, folklore heroes of all time. And it's been around for almost 1,000 years in different forms. And he was really just trying to imagine the truth of it. What would it be like years after the Merry Men disbanded? What would the cost or weight of being, of having been an outlaw? And now with descendants of people he killed, whether there was for good reason or not, now trying to hunt him down for retribution and him having to kill them. And so it was this idea of the weight of guilt, the weight of violence, of pain. And ultimately he wrote this story about redemption. And I just felt it was really beautiful. I just loved the script and I loved him as a director. And I was like, I'm in.
0: Yeah. And if you can't get any, I guess if you're a fan and you're just, you know, strolling around seeing commercials for it or seeing billboards for it, the phrase, he was no hero, right there on the movie poster, The Death of Robin Hood. And to be honest with you, it looks very Games of Thrones-ish, you know,
1: right.
0: from the way

0: we hear, the stories we believe in, and to be really honest with ourselves about all aspects of story and the power of those stories.
1: Well, I mean, and not to get too deep here, but, you know, your career, you've done so many things, you know, in The Greatest Showman, P.T. Barnum, sometimes not really a hero, you know, not even a hero in his own household. Wolverine, you're taking a look at the Wolverine. I'm like,
0: right.
1: You know, he's got some pretty big demons, too, and he's supposed to be a superhero, right? I mean, what do you like about sort of flipping characters on their heads, Hugh?
0: Because it feels human to me. It actually makes me like someone a little more, makes me relate to a character even more, because we're all trying to do our best, right? We're all doing our best all the time, but we are nuanced. There is a darkness to humanity as well as a light, and it's not something I think we try to deny that part. No, I'm a good guy, I'm a good guy. And overall, I think most of us are, but there are parts of us that are probably not, parts of us that are a little darker. And it's okay. It's very human, you know, and there is parts of being human that I think we ignore them at our peril. And that's sort of what this movie is about. And weirdly enough, the movie is ultimately, I think, really redemptive. And somehow taking accountability for who we are and what we do is part of that redemption.
1: Yeah.
0: We're going deep, Rich.
1: Look at us, Hugh. Look at us go deep here. You want to talk Yankee baseball instead? I saw you at the game the other day. I saw that.
0: It was so great. It was so awesome. I mean, I grew up in Australia, so we would go to the cricket for 5 days in a row and sit there for 8 hours. So there was, I'm always like, that's it? Come on. Let's keep going. It was so awesome. It was so great. And it wasn't the result I wanted, but in a way it didn't matter. It was just fantastic.
1: Did you play sports as a kid?
0: Yeah.
1: You?
0: I played cricket. So cricket was the summer sport for us. I played rugby. I was a high jumper. I was a swimmer. I played sports my whole life. I loved it.
1: Have you gotten into the NFL at all? I know you've been to some games. I know that.
0: That's my... probably number one sport.
1: Is it?
0: Yeah, for sure.
1: Okay.
0: Yeah, I love football. Although right now, I'm all NBA.
1: Okay. All right. You're locked in on Knicks.
0: I'm a Knicks fan.
1: Okay.
0: I'm a Knicks fan, yeah. So, and it's been really amazing, actually, to be in the city. I've been here for many years, but not with a championship team.
1: Yes, indeed.
0: I think the last time they were in the finals was just before I arrived here in the city. And it's incredible. I finished a theater show, so I got out of the theater, and there were 2.5 minutes left of the game, and I have a 4-minute bike ride home, and I'm like, 2.5 minutes, definitely going to make it back for the end, which I did. But I played a little game as I was driving. I thought, I'm going to try and predict the score depending on the noise of the city. And I totally got it right.
1: You did?
0: As I'm on the bike, I'm hearing cheers from apartment buildings, people on the street. There was about 50 people outside of like a pickup baseball, basketball game cheering. And I'm like, oh, we're doing great. We're leading. And then it just went silent for like 10 blocks. I'm like, uh-oh. And I got off, and it was that second game where it was very, very close, and I just made it home in time. But it was, the city has just been galvanized. It's so cool.
1: Normally, you know, you can't tell what's happening in New York City just based on the noise, because it's always, you know, I'm from New York City, either angry or, you know, because somebody cut you off in traffic. You know what I mean? Like, you have no idea.
0: But I didn't quite understand how, like, in every other sport, there's two teams, right? And I know there's the Nets, but it's really a Knicks town, right? So it's the only sport, I think, where New York City, biggest city in the world, feels like a small town, because everyone comes together. And it's a rare thing, and it's pretty cool.
1: Hugh Jackman here on The Rich Eisen Show. The Death of Robin Hood, available in theaters nationwide tomorrow, June 19th. So, Hugh, the show here that you're on, thrilled to have you here. Normally, we would have you in studio, but I know you're a busy guy. We play a game called Celebrity True or False, where there are some things that we read out there about your career, if they're true or not. We have some just real brief production value to it for somebody of your stature. Go ahead and hit it for Hugh Jackman, please. There you go.
2: Celebrity, true or false?
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1: There you go. 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Celebrity, true or false, with Hugh Jackman here on The Rich Eisen Show. First up, true or false, Hugh? You once sang the Australian national anthem at a rugby match and got booed by over 30,000 New Zealanders. Is that true?
0: True.

0: What was that?
1: May even be more than 30,000.
2: Yeah. So that may be the false part of it, is we've underestimated the number of Kiwi that were booing you, is what you're saying.
1: Totally. Totally. That's a true story.
2: Is that the loudest you've ever been booed or booed ever in your career at all?
1: No. The loudest I've ever been booed. This is so weird that I'm remembering this.
2: Okay.
1: I was in the final with Timberlake for the burp competition at the Nickelodeon Kids' Choice Awards. And I somehow made it to the final.
2: Okay.
1: And I don't know if Timberlake had rigged it because he had his hand on the mic like this. And I'm like, is this? But it was an epic burp. And I'm like, oh. And then when I did my burp, not only was I booed, but I looked at 10,000, 20,000. It was in like an arena. Kids. It was hate. There was hate. And I'm like, guys, I'm burping. Like, it's not. No. It was like a bad nightmare. That was the worst.
2: Was it because of the belch, or is it a Timberlake thing?
1: Yeah, my belch was just so inferior. It was an amateur. He's a professional, clearly. And I was like, guys, I'm just turning up here promoting a movie. Like, I didn't think I was going to.
2: Kids.
1: And I remember going off stage, and Kenny G was there. Kenny G was in, and he came out of his dressing room and he goes, you sucked, man. That was terrible. I'm like, not you too, Kenny G. Come on.
2: So I turned it against you. What the hell?
1: Yeah, I'm like, what?
2: You're showing up to burp for kids, man. Okay, I like it.
1: I'm still in therapy on that.
2: Next one for you. True or false, Hugh Jackman, during a stage production of Beauty and the Beast, you drank too much water before taking the stage with disastrous results when nature called mid-song. Is that true?
1: At the end of the song, the big final F sharp note, I totally peed my pants. And
3: oh, man.
1: Because it's a very energetic song. You have to sing and dance. I have to pick up Belle, carry her over my shoulder. It was a whole. And when I picked her up, I was like, I think a little bit came out. And that's when I realized I'd stopped singing. And Belle, who's Hamish, goes, are you all right? What's going on? I'm like, okay, it's fine. So I started singing, and then I just had this choice for the last note. I either don't sing at all on the final note, front and center, stage, or I pee my pants, or more accurately, red tights.
2: Oh.
1: And that's how committed I am.
2: There's no hiding.
1: As an artist, I sang the note, and it was just like, there we go.
2: Wow. So I mandated a follow-up. If it was a D sharp, was it the note itself? Was it the carrying?
1: I think I'm. Yeah, you're right. That's a great question, Rich. I may have been okay. The D sharp, but the F sharp at that time was right up there for me.
2: Okay.
1: And I was like, nope, I've got to, whatever it is, you've got to release to sing those big notes.
2: Okay.
1: You've got to clench if you want to hold on. So that was my dilemma.
2: All right. So make a note. F sharp equals P flat. Got it. All right.
1: You're on fire.
2: Man. I'm on fire. I can't be contained. Third one, celebrity true or false with Hugh Jackman. True or false, to play the role of Wolverine, you went on a daily 6,000-calorie diet to accompany your physical training, and The Rock was the one who gave you this regimen. Is that true?
1: It's absolutely true. Wow. I saw him in some movie. It was like the Tooth Fairy, I think it was.
2: Okay.
1: And he was ripped. And I was like, oh, man. And I rang him. And it was so cool because he picked up. He goes, yo, Wolverine, yeah, hey, man. And he gave me it. He goes, here it is. And halfway through him giving the diet and the training and everything, there was a knock on his door, clearly at the trailer. And he goes, hang on a sec. And he opens up the door. He says, we're ready for you. And he goes, I'm talking to Wolverine. I'll be out there when I'm done. And I was like, okay, that's about the coolest moment ever. But, yeah, he goes. And I remember at one point I said, I sent him a picture of my cheat meal because he was like, dude, make sure you have a cheat meal on the whatever day you choose and go for it. Like, it's important for your body as well as for your mind. So I sent him a picture of my cheat meal, and I can't say exactly what he wrote, but it was disparaging. And then he sent me a picture of his cheat meal, which is like, it's like a shop, like it's an entire store of chocolate chip, peanut butter, cookies, like a bowl of them, a bottle of tequila, and three pizzas. And he goes, that's a cheap meal. Again, with more disparaging comments.
2: What was your cheap meal then? Wasn't as ornate?
1: Like a burger. Burger and fries and a shake or something. You know, he was like, oh, no. No. There you go. So if you're not sick at the end of your cheap meal, you haven't cheated.
2: Oh, man, I love that. Two more here with Hugh Jackman, the time we have left here in support of The Death of Robin Hood, available in theaters nationwide June 19th. True or false, Hugh, with doubts about greenlighting The Greatest Showman, you performed the final song of the film From Now On in a meeting with executives, and that's what pushed the movie over the line. Is that true?
1: I think partly true. Yeah, we had a final presentation. Man, that room was filled with, like, Cynthia Erivo was part of that, and Aaron Tveit and Keala Settle. That, her singing at that particular read-through, Keala Settle's version of This Is Me, I think has been viewed 200 million times. And I had, the day before, I had to have surgery for a skin cancer on my nose, and my doctor said, you can't sing, man, because it's going to... I had, like, 80 stitches in my nose. Uh-huh. And they were like, you're going to burst it. And so I had someone else singing. I would read the lines and someone would sing. And the beginning of From Now On is a little spoken. Mm-hmm. And I was like, I just couldn't hand it over. And I sang it, and I was into it. And so everyone in the room was like, oh, this is so cool, this is so cool. And I remember finishing the song, and it was just blood dribbling down. Oh, and I had to have almost all of those stitches redone. But we got the green light. So again, the show must go on, Rich.
2: The show must go on. Hugh, I saw the video last night with my wife. We were watching it. Because, again, The Greatest Showman, my kids are now 17, 15, and 12. So when The Greatest Showman came out, that was it. That was it.
1: Right in the pocket.
2: No question. Right in the pocket. When it came out for streaming, once a week, twice a week. It's a beautiful film. It's an incredible movie. The music is unreal. But yeah, we watched this video last night, and my son was like, no, this is the read-through. This is the one that put the green light.
1: Yeah.
2: And I'm like, no, this can't be. There's too many people in the room. And he was insistent. So that video, because I did see your nose was a little bit, you know, if you will, jacked up. That was it?
1: He is right. That is true. It was really, because you got to, it had been 23 years since there'd been an original musical on film. Newsies was the last one. And it was expensive. No one had heard of Justin and Benj, who wrote all the songs. Everything about it, they were nervous about. And so the director said, I need them to come in and hear the music. And above our heads, I don't know if you can see it in the video, was a constant screen playing of images as well as the choreography. Mm-hmm. So he had dancers film and do this. So when we were singing, above their heads, they could see what the dancing was going to look like. So it was, and that was what got us over the line.
2: Wonderful. Yeah, I mean, it was a festival. It was a circus in that room. What an incredible performance.
1: Something I'll never forget it. It was a really, really cool moment.
2: Awesome. So quickly, last one for you, Celebrity True or False, Hugh Jackman. True or False, your prestige co-star, the prestige co-star of David Bowie, nicknamed you the scalper because you once admitted to him that you sold a ticket to one of his concerts rather than going to it. Is that true?
1: The story's true. The label is false.
2: Okay.
1: The story is worse. Okay. I got a little flustered. He's just the coolest guy ever. Mm-hmm. And I, as I'm halfway through telling him the story that the first concert I was ever going to go to was his in Sydney, and I was 13, mm-hmm. and I'd spent $20 on a ticket, which was so much money to me back then. And then someone offered me $50 on the day at school, and I took it because I was like, $50 was $1 million, basically.
2: Yes.
1: And I'm like, absolutely. So I told him that story, but halfway through I could see him glazing over. And he didn't call me anything. He just walked away.
2: Oh, no. That's worse. You're right.
1: We did act together, so he talked to me on film, but that was pretty much it.
2: One of those stories where you're like, why am I telling David Bowie this?
1: Totally. But I'd committed to it, so I had to finish it. And I thought, oh, he'll have a little giggle at this. No. He wasn't annoyed.
3: Wow.
1: He wasn't annoyed. He was just David Bowie. He was just impossible to read. And he listened to me. He looked at me, and then he just walked away.
2: Oh, no.
1: Yeah.
2: Hugh, this has been delightful. I really appreciate you taking the time or giving us the time that you have on your
1: I junket. Appreciate you letting me settle the score and make sure that people know the truth.
2: Yes, that's what we're doing. We're
1: See?
2: We're letting folks know what's true and what is not. And we provide a service here on the Rich Eisen Show.
1: But thanks, Rich.
2: No, thank
1: you. You're awesome, man. Keep doing what you do. It's great.
2: Thanks, you. I really appreciate that. Same thing to you. The Death of Robin Hood, available in theaters nationwide, June 19th. Robin Hood himself is here on the Rich Eisen Show. Hugh Jackman.
0: It was so much fun right there. What a
3: amazing. What a legend.
2: What an hour we're having right now.
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2: 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And we'll talk about that when we return with Suze on the Rich Eisen Show in a moment.
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0: Back here on the Rich Eisen Show, our radio audience just returned. Susie Schuster here along with Sarah Tiana in studio. Renee Montgomery zooming in. Women's Sports Now at 6 p.m. Eastern Time tonight on the Disney family of digital networks, Disney Plus, Hulu, ESPN, and so much more. The guest, lead guest, if you will, today. Very few people could be a lead guest in a Women's Sports Now show over Teresa Witherspoon, but Roger Goodell coming on to talk about flag football. And I furnished you with videos of our Taylor.
1: Right.
0: When you were with Xander with his Taylor, as in Taylor Swift, you were at a, you took Xan up to Vancouver, mm-hmm. right, to see her in the Eras Tour. And we were down in here in Southern California where Taylor was playing flag football for her grade school. I think, and that's what obviously we're talking about, because the NFL wants to put flag football in every state, in every school, in every state, and certainly girls flag football. I think Taylor would play that, or Taylor, would play that tonight if she could.
1: Hands
0: she misses
1: down.
0: It.
1: She loved it.
0: She loved it.
1: Mm-hmm.
0: She loved the whole experience. You know, and so obviously you're going to show those videos.
1: I really want to because I want to see how he feels about your commentary.
0: Oh well, I don't know. You have to play them sound full.
1: I think we need to, Mikey. Play them sound full, please.
2: You know, and we can do it.
0: I mean, you know.
1: Look, it's part and parcel with women's fandom of NFL, and I just think, you know, look, we've had a couple. Katie Huneida, obviously one of the earliest ones that I can think about who mm-hmm. played and crossed over. Nick Mangold, may he rest in peace, his sister played.
0: Right.
1: I remember when I was covering Nick at Ohio State, we would talk about that at length. But women want to play too.
0: Mm-hmm.
1: And I think it's a great opportunity for them to get out there and be a part of the game. The league is committed to growing it. So we'll talk in depth about that with Roger.
0: Well, and the guest list again for your show and then this one over the last hour, certainly, it's been... on fire, to use the Marv phrase, and he was on yesterday because
1: Marv was so great yesterday. That was so fun to listen to.
0: You know Reggie. You once again, Susie met Reggie Jackson first.
2: Yes,
1: I called Rich. I was out here covering the Angels as part of Fox Sports,
0: right?
1: And I went to so many Angels games.
0: And I'll never forget the day you called me and you're like, "You'll never guess who I was talking to today around the batting cages." And I'm like, "Who?" And you're like, "Your childhood idol." I'm like, get out of here. And my first question was, I think, does he know who I am?
2: Rich.
0: Yeah. It was my first question.
1: And then Rich called me like a couple days later. He's like, "Where are you?" I'm like, "Oh, I'm out for dinner with Reggie."
0: That's true.
1: And you were like, "What?"
0: I'm like, "What the hell? Now she's out to dinner with Reggie."
1: Well, I was like, "I'm out to dinner with Reggie."
3: What, are you going
1: to
3: say no?
1: Yeah.
0: Right?
3: "Hey, want to have dinner?" "Yes."
0: Yeah.
1: Yes, of course.
3: Of course I do.
0: And so he
1: just to flex.
0: And he called in and
1: alone.
0: He was so great talking about, you know, what this means to the city and how it makes a large metropolis like New York feel provincial, like a neighborhood feel, bringing people together, talking about Brunson and Jeter. And man, that was just awesome. And I know you know Reg.
1: I mean, the coolest part is that he just says to you, "Hey, I'm driving down the freeway and
0: TJ
1: listening
0: loved that
1: to
0: flex.
1: You,
2: yeah.
1: Right?
0: You know.
3: That's funk master flex right there.
0: Yeah. TJ loved that flex. I'm like, "You never guess who just called."
3: Or just and I just go, "Reggie?" And you were like, "Yes." I was just trying to be funny.
2: Yeah.
0: And what happened with Adam in the back?
4: Oh, yeah. So,
0: amongst
4: our euphoria, Reggie wanting to call into the show, we forgot to tell Adam.
2: Yeah.
4: That he was calling. To expect someone on the bat line, and he's like, "Yeah, I'm sitting there, and I see it ring, so I answer." And he goes, "Hi, this is Reggie Jackson." And Adam goes, "Reggie Jackson, wow." He was just in shock.
2: Fantastic.
4: So, sorry, Adam.
0: We should give Adam a heads up yeah. whenever somebody of Reggie's stature is
1: whenever somebody with his own candy bar is calling in, give him a heads up.
0: I mean, gosh, that wasn't a great moment for me. Remember when I was throwing him to you, and I tried to get it around my microphone. Yeah, it wasn't good, and he's like, "Give it to me."
2: We threw that to me and Brockman. We had the catcher.
0: That was his last time he was here.
3: I still have the one he threw to me.
0: Is that right?
2: Yeah,
3: I mean, we've had other ones, but like the one he threw to me is sitting right over here.
0: Del Tufo's lucky that Hugh Jackman was coming on because I was going to bring up.
4: No, I got a rapper right here.
0: I was going to bring up to
4: Reggie Bar rapper.
0: I was going to bring up to Reggie that Mike is now wearing a split Yankee Dodger cap.
1: I can't believe he didn't do it.
0: It was too much of a feel good.
4: Very feel good. We didn't want to bring it down.
2: Yeah, I mean,
0: Wolverine was waiting. You know,
2: I'm a dual fan, a showman. Now, you know.
0: All right, that wraps up our Thursday program. And everybody, make sure you stay tuned for Women's Sports Now coming up at 6 Eastern time. The commissioner of the NFL, Roger Goodell, will be a guest on that program. Back to wrap on Disney Plus.
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23: I'm Christine Lisi. Rory McIlroy's moved to the top of the leaderboard at the U.S. Open. Ludvig Åberg and Ricky Fowler are two back. Brooks Koepka, four off the lead. Scottie Scheffler, the top-ranked golfer in the world, is six strokes back. Only five golfers currently under par at Shinnecock Hills Golf Club. Despite his Knicks winning the NBA title for the first time in 53 years, the team will not go into the punitive second apron to keep together for next season, according to owner Jim Dolan. New York's projected to be $13 million below the second apron this summer. So what are its priorities? ESPN NBA front office insider Bobby Marks.
24: Retain your bench. They also have the 24th, 4th, and 31st pick in the draft. They've got a late second here. There's also the looming Carl Anthony Towns extension. 4 years, $272 million that he's extension full. He can negotiate.
23: Baseball Brewers righty Quinn Priester will undergo season-ending surgery for thoracic outlet syndrome. He is expected to be sidelined 8 to 10 months. NHL, the Capitals signed coach Spencer Carberry to a multi-year extension.
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1: Welcome into The Drive here on 93.9 The Ville. All of you listening, bleary-eyed, having been awakened in the middle of the night by aggressive but justified weather warnings last night. Hoping that everybody listening here was able to escape safe and sound from pop-up pretty bad weather. I know, Matt, we had two houses in my neighborhood, in the J-Town, Fern Creek kind of area, with trees through them. Not great.

0: So hopefully, if you're listening to us, you're not one of them. And thoughts, prayer, support for everybody else trying to sort of recover from whatever the hell that was last night.
1: I'm just glad it wasn't worse because, like you, I was woken up in the middle of the night. So I was up, just watched a little bit of the weather stream, and some of those bands of showers looked gross. The wind had been whipping for several hours because I remember going to bed thinking, wow, it's pretty windy out here. It's probably going to get some bad storms overnight. I didn't think it was actually going to potentially produce a tornado, but that's what ended up happening. Just glad there's nothing. It could have been a lot worse.
0: We're out here today. Although I don't know. I don't know. Maybe hardcores like Dave would golf today after all that. I'm not sure.
1: Or those who want to take advantage of their being hardly anyone out here.
0: Yeah, after that. We're out here at Wildwood. They've got a membership drive that's going right now with different kinds of memberships available to you. Junior memberships for people that are 21 to 35. You know, you'll have access to just about everything, but it's sort of for younger folks and your spouses in the house that's under 23. They've got afternoon only memberships. 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And we appreciate them having us out here. Matt, boy, it's an interesting time. It feels like a lot of interesting stuff in sports is, like, about to happen. But it's legislative stuff. It's administrative stuff that's going on. But I wanted to start with the Protect College Sports Act. I almost said app. The Protect College Sports Act cleared the Senate Commerce Committee today 19-9. So that's not even, you know, a hardcore party line vote.
1: Right.
0: There. So this is probably about as close to something somewhat bipartisan as you could get in the current climate. And with even with some interesting additions to the bill, nevertheless, it feels like the first act that would nationalize this and get sort of provide the kind of federal backing for the structure that we're sort of mostly used to for college sports. And I think that regardless of where it leaves other questions about what's right in terms of compensation and that sort of thing, the sort of thing that will save us from ourselves. And really what I mean by that is, well, no,
1: so
0: but it's true.
1: it's true.
0: Save
1: but,
0: us
1: yeah.
0: from the Big Ten and the SEC, really, is what we're talking about here. That we might be on the precipice of it. And I'm just kind of curious, do you think it's a good thing? I wanted to start with asking, like, should we be rooting for this thing to happen?
1: I mean, it's better to have structure than to not. But maybe this is just the pessimist in me, but it's still going to go through the Senate, right?
0: No, it went through the committee. It's supposed to go to the whole floor for passage.
1: Gotcha.
0: But it has making it out of committee is the first step. I think it's substantial. It matters.
1: It does matter, but we've seen that.
0: And it wasn't like a bare party line vote. 19-9, like that's pretty good.
1: That's true. I guess I've just been so jaded by the multiple attempts in the past to try and get some sort of guardrails at a federal level put up that I'm just like, okay, we'll see if this actually goes through. But like you said, it seems like there's actual growing support for it. And correct me if I'm wrong, in the Save College Sports Act, it's the 5-for-5 eligibility rule, and you get 1 free transfer. Are we going back to that?
0: Yep.
1: So they're basically attempting to put all of the power back in a little, not all of it, but a little bit of the power back in Pandora's box. Which I'm honestly surprised there's not been more pushback to that, considering how much power the players have now. But it's a great first step just to have some sort of rules and guidelines and structures and not so much not feeling like it's just a lawless frontier out there, because the way that the last few years have gone, it's hard not to get that vibe.
0: Yeah, if it feels like you are moving. We're very close to some structures in place that would have some heft, you know, to them that would have some rules that I think that would bring back some of the sanity in terms of just rosters not being utterly, totally brand new every single year, and sort of give fans, I think, a chance to have some of the same kinds of connection and continuity that have really made college sports what they are. And I keep saying it, but for me, I think it's the most encouraging thing, is sort of saving everybody else from the SEC and the Big Ten being able to do
1: whatever
0: benefits them at everybody else's expense, or without having to really care for or think about what it means for the enterprise as a whole. And I don't expect them to ever get on board with it. They released a statement today, the SEC and the Big Ten, a joint statement, saying that they don't like this. They're for some of the changes. Here's what the statement said. Joint statement from the Big Ten and the SEC. They can't agree on a playoff format, but they can agree this is bad. From the outset, we identified a set of essential revisions to the Protect College Sports Act necessary for the long-term sustainability of college athletics. We have worked with both majority and minority staff to advance those revisions, which focus on better supporting student-athletes, stabilizing the college sports environment. We continue to believe revisions are needed to secure our support for the bill. Despite our sustained engagement and good faith efforts, these critical revisions have not been accepted. We are encouraged that several Commerce Committee members share our concerns, support these recommendations. We'll continue to working with stakeholders to ensure the PCSA, I keep thinking it says PCUSA, the PCSA delivers meaningful protections for student athletes and lasting stability for college sports. That was a Jeff Brom quality belching of words that told you nothing.
1: I was going to say that's a word salad if I've ever heard one. I've heard plenty of coach speak over the years.
0: That was coach speak?
1: Yeah, that was very coach speaky. That was like coach speak. That wasn't even coach speak 101. That was coach speak like 403.
0: Oh yeah, that was a
1: like advanced level,
0: yeah,
1: AP
0: that
1: level
0: was a
1: coach
0: senior
1: speak.
0: Seminar in coach speak.
1: Yeah. That's basically a roundabout way of them trying to say, hey, we don't like that we're having to cede all this power. And that's really it. Like, they don't care about the sport as a whole. They only care about what they want.
0: Well, and of note today, Brandon Marcello and others are pointing out here, one of the big provisions that I think makes this appealing to everybody, and it's why I'm asking you, Matt, like right out of the gate here, like, should we be in favor of this, even if it's not perfect? It would functionally, essentially, not centrally, that'd be hilarious. It would essentially lock everyone kind of where they are in that, in trying to head off the SEC and the Big Ten creating super leagues, it kind of would keep everybody where they are. And so a couple of the comments or interesting stuff that were added to the bill today is a restriction with the bill that would keep conferences, anybody that has revenue over a certain amount, from being able to add anybody else. And here's what it says. Ross Dellinger says, a significant change has been made to the Protect College Sports Act's anti-expansion provision. The provision, at first only targeting the SEC and the Big Ten, now applies to leagues earning $700 million in revenue, down from $1 billion. It now incorporates the ACC and the Big 12. So their bill, as it was, said if you have a conference with revenue over $1 billion, you can't add anybody else. And it's, you know, basically say, hey, you're not allowed to gobble everybody up.
1: Yeah, you can't make a super league.
0: And so instead, they've lowered the bar to $700 million, which would mean the ACC and the Big 12 can't add anybody either, because they now meet that threshold, which I think is interesting, because rather than saying we're going to get rid of that provision, they're going to make it to where nobody can really do it. Like, and basically, it would sort of leave conference realignment open to those smaller leagues who obviously don't meet that threshold.
1: Yeah.
0: But it would it would both keep the Big Ten and the SEC from being able to poach from the Big 12 and the ACC, but it would keep the Big 12 and the ACC from being able to add anybody else either, which is why I kind of opened the show with saying this change in provision here would kind of lock everybody in.
1: Yeah, because I've been operating with the mindset that by the time 2030 gets here, we're going to have another round of conference realignment, whether it starts with Florida State and Clemson in the ACC or it starts with someone else. It seemed like the ACC was kind of kicking the can down the road as it pertains to keeping Florida State and Clemson in the conference long term beyond that. And I'm not the only one who's been operating with that mindset. So now it's nice to have something that potentially locks conferences to have a more permanent outlook instead of just thinking like, oh, a year from now we might be going the way of the Pac-12, the way they went. It's nice to have at least that sort of, I don't want to say finality because these things can always change, but gives it some much needed stability. And it's before you get to the micro level, which is, you know, making sure that players don't transfer to a new school every year. It's got to start at the macro level, making sure the conferences aren't playing musical chairs every few years.
0: Do we? If you're Louisville, like, if you're Josh Hurd, like, I know that one of the big, it's the pooling of media rights possibility is a huge deal. It does look like, and I should point this out too, that there was one other kind of interesting addition, Matt, to this bill, and that's that the passage of this bill does not allow conferences to sort of to go back to their partners and say that to break basically the media rights deal, which would mean no pooling of media rights before say 2031, when the SEC's and the Big Ten's deals. And look, people have been looking at that 2031 as like that's when everything's going to blow up. When it's time for them, because look, every time we get to it's time for the SEC and the Big Ten to have a new media deal, they just add teams so they can get more money.
1: Yeah.
0: And this would basically keep that from happening. But I think it would keep the SEC and the Big Ten from being able to destroy the ACC, which is great for Louisville, but it would also mean you're staying in the ACC. Everybody. You're staying here. And it might, look, hopefully it would mean, you know, pooling rights for everybody and kind of a more nationalized TV deal down the road. I think that would be the goal, you know, for everybody. But if we're, Matt, do we want this? Like, if we're Louisville, do we want this?
1: I would say yes, just because you would think that Louisville is going to be in a good spot by the time that conference realignment musical chairs does get started again, but we can't say with absolute certainty that that's going to happen, because Louisville's not one of those national brands like an Ohio State or a Texas, so those type of teams, regardless as to what happens with conference realignment, they know that at the end of the day, they're going to be safe. And you can't say that with a program like Louisville, which obviously has tons of national, local appeal, but not so much on a national level, since it's not a state school, it's a city school. And as much as fans out there are tired of how the ACC is perceived to treat Louisville, for Louisville's future and their own stability, just being able to have a permanent home in amongst the power conference ranks, It's not a bad thing. It's a good thing, whether or not, like, I mean, yeah, the ACC and the jokes run about how they prefer the Carolina schools and give them preferential treatment.
2: Which they do.
1: But you'd rather have the devil you know versus the devil you don't. You don't want to risk potentially, like, overplaying your hand, and not saying that Louisville wouldn't be able to get themselves a good landing spot if conference realignment got fired up again. But you can't reasonably say beyond the shadow of a doubt that it's going to happen.
0: I think it's genuinely interesting that you would be. I mean, if this passes, like, Cal Stanford are in the ACC forever, or at least, you know, until. other sort of provision is passed. I'm just very interested in, because I think this is a delicate kind of balance for Louisville.
1: Mm-hmm.
0: It's not best for Louisville for us to go back to the absolute old way.
1: Yeah.
0: Right? That's not a setup where Louisville's going to thrive. We want a little bit more free-flowing. We want NIL to matter. It gives Louisville a chance. All we really want is just to know that, like, where we play is going to exist. And I just wonder if maybe there wouldn't be and continue to exist in the future. Like, we're somewhere in the middle. Mm-hmm. Like, we want – Louisville has a much better chance of, like, doing everything it's wanted to do in a world where we can pay some. It's really more about, can we take advantage of the environment that we're in now? I just wonder if it wouldn't be a good morale boost for the entire ACC if, in the end, it just comes down, all right, guys, this bill gets passed. We all we got. Now you cannot be pining for somewhere else. The cavalry is not coming, Florida State, Clemson.
1: Mm-hmm.
0: You have to be whatever you're going to be here. But that maybe if everybody knew that, we could stop every decision being made like it's about position to go somewhere else. And if we're all actually going to be in this, we might actually be able to do some things that we benefit from one another instead of everyone just sort of it being 17 individual contractors, which is kind of how the ACC is right now. No one's trying to grow the whole thing. But if this passes, I like the ACC. I just want it to be better for Louisville football. I don't think it's been great. I want the football to give Louisville and Louisville to give ACC football the best version of itself.
1: You want the ACC to or Louisville to?
0: Both. I want in both directions.
1: True.
0: Both directions.
1: I mean, you can make the argument that Louisville is just considering the direction that Jeff Brom has gone. It's just, I think now the onus is on just other ACC member schools to get their bleep together and help elevate the conference profile as a whole. I mean, conference has made some progress with, you know, Miami getting to the national title game last year, SMU handling the change to the Power Conference leagues just as flawlessly as you can, Louisville doing their part, obviously, but then you've also got, you know, Clemson looks like they're sliding, Florida State, they're probably going to fire Mike Norvell during the season. Other teams like Boston College, Wake Forest, like, they've not really been major players in the sport for a long time. So I think now it's more so on the ACC to kind of help itself, because I think Louisville's doing its job. I would argue, at least.
0: I think Louisville could be one notch better.
1: Be a consistent threat to make the CFP.
0: Yeah.
1: I agree there.
0: Like, you had the bottoming out under Bobby. I think overall, here's a very kind of a summer radio-y kind of topic.
1: No.
0: Like, we've talked about the ACC over the years. Like, you add Pitt, you add Syracuse, and you're expecting to get a certain thing out of them.
1: Mm-hmm.
0: I think it's fair to say in Syracuse's case, you really haven't gotten anywhere close to what you were hoping.
1: Don't know.
0: And you certainly aren't now in Syracuse basketball. But has Louisville football or basketball been the better member in the ACC? I think it's football.
1: Man, that's a good question.
0: I'm pretty sure it's football. You've made it to Charlotte. Although you've made it to the championship game in the ACC tournament, what, twice?
1: Yeah.
0: No,
1: once.
0: Just once, yeah.
1: Because they before Pat Kelsey's first year.
0: Yeah, that's right.
1: They hadn't made it to the semis, period.
0: Right. Yeah, you just had the one appearance 2 years ago. But other than that, like, you haven't made a deep NCAA tournament run. And you haven't won the ACC tournament. You haven't won in football. But in football, like, you had a Heisman winner. You know, you had the complete falling apart in 2018. But other than that, you've been a consistent postseason team. Yeah.
1: I think
0: basketball, in terms of, like, what you would expect to get from them,
1: mm-hmm.
0: football's come closer to being, like, football's been a net positive for the ACC. Basketball's been up and down. Real up and down.
1: Yeah. I mean, obviously they're peaking now, but since they...
0: Yeah, we're about to fix that, but yeah. For the moment, right?
1: Yeah. I mean, the Kenny Payne years are serving as a massive anchor there, but... Yeah, no, you're framing it like that, and you're right. Like, football, I guess, has... Not even I guess. It's arguably been the more impactful program in the ACC. Like, basketball's getting there, but football has probably got a leg up on it, at least in the now 11 years that they've been in the ACC. Yeah, 11 years.
0: This will be the 12th year coming up.
1: Yeah,
0: 2014,
1: yeah.
0: Right? First year?
1: Mm-hmm.
0: Yep. All right, we're out here at Wildwood. Check them out online, wildwoodcc.com. They've got several different membership types that you can take advantage of here during their membership drive. And make sure you mention us when you get online there. Wildwoodcc.com and get that process started for you. We'll take a quick break here. We will we'll be right back. Louisville got a football commit. We'll talk about that on the other side here, Matt. We'll do
1: that. Let's do it.
0: All right, we'll talk about Louisville getting a quarterback on the other side here. On the drive on a Thunderbolt. Be right back.
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1: 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Matt, right as we took the air, 2 o'clock Central Time. Louisville obtained a football commitment. It's been a good year. It's been definitely the best high school recruiting effort from Jeff Brohm so far. Is that fair to say?
2: Absolutely. You'd like them to be able to retain a couple of these guys since they've had a few flip in the cycle, but that was the same was true last cycle when they brought on Vince Merrow and he was helped. A couple of them, yeah, but that's one thing that you'd like them to try and like nail down moving forward. But in this cycle, overall, done a really, really damn good job. Done a fantastic job. They've got a lot of really highbrow recruits in the fold. They're checking off boxes for needs that they have. Quarterback was one of them, and that was one that was just addressed.
1: Tell folks about Jermail Carruthers out of Owensboro. Dad played at Western, is that right?
2: I believe so.
1: Yeah, but an Owensboro kid, gaudy numbers, the number one quarterback in the state, just under a four-star kid with seemingly with most of the recruiting sites that for him. What do we need to know about him? What do you think about him as the quarterback in this class?
2: So he's more so of the kind of quarterback that Jeff Brohm likes to recruit. Not saying he doesn't have dual threat capabilities, but he's not as fleet of foot as someone like Lincoln Keenholz or Devin Widener, but he's definitely a pocket passer, being 6'4", 200. He's got a little bit of a it's an odd arm slot from his release angle, but the mechanics, his throwing mechanics are, other than that, pretty sound. Accuracy is top-notch. The arm strength is good from short to intermediate routes. It's a little bit to be desired on deep throws, but he's got a relatively wiry frame that does have the room to add more mass to it. He does well when it comes to like dropping balls right in the basket, leading receivers. It's a little bit high at times, but he's got really good touch on the throws. And what really stood out the most when I was watching his film earlier today and putting a breakdown together is that he's got fantastic footwork. His footwork is top notch. He's got great pocket presence. He commands the pocket well. His drop back looks nice. He climbs the pocket well. He's not afraid to stand tall in the pocket and deliver strikes when there's clear and present pressure in his face. So that's always nice. While there's some physical tools that need a little bit of refining, like the mental aspect of his game is very far along for a junior in high school or someone who's heading into their senior year in high school.
1: Will it be an utter buzzkill if I say that when I was watching some of the clips that he sort of reminded me of high school Juwan Pass?
2: Oh no! Why would you say that?
1: The build is very similar.
2: It is,
1: right?
2: Mm-hmm.
1: And in particular, something you were mentioning, the release of the ball.
2: Mm-hmm.
1: Juwan Pass always had, it felt like to me, a little bit of a flawed release of the ball. In particular, something about the way, like the angle of his hand and thumb, that the ball was he wasn't on top of it like you should be, and it wobbled some. And that's something you can very easily train, you know, out of a guy.
2: Yeah.
1: But Juwan was like the last guy I remember that very clearly did that, and it kind of looks like that.
2: Just a little bit. I mean, like I said, there are some things that he can clean up, but, I mean, for someone who is...
1: Texture wants to know if he's sneaky athletic or heady.
2: Sneaky athletic. I mean, I don't want to say he's a statue back there because he's got good playmaking ability in terms of being able to extend plays with his legs and still keeping his eyes downfield. He actually does really, really well with throwing on the run. I did pick up on that. But in terms of making plays himself with his legs and picking up chunk yardage, it doesn't look like that's going to be something he's going to do at the next level unless he just really develops an extra gear between now and when he gets on campus.

0: but he's not a complete statue. Is he sneaky athletic? Sure, why not?
1: I agree with you that he is thin, but that, like, I think he could very easily be like 6'4", 225 without losing anything. And probably, yeah, I would think, helping his zip on the ball and that sort of thing. You know, just college training table.
0: Mm-hmm.
1: I'm most interested in this. Texture said, with that pass comment, Mark just killed any excitement that I had. I think Juwan Pass could have been a good quarterback. So it's don't be overly negative. I'm literally just talking about the way he held the ball with his thumb. I'm a nerd. And I just, I don't know why, but
2: Mark
1: I just think
2: thumbs.
1: Some guys, I'm a thumb guy. Yeah, that's, that's not true, first of all. Only with quarterbacks, I guess, is the truth. Look, I think he's, I'm most interested in what is now, something of a pattern. Many of you called for this, many of you begged for this. That I would say that Carruthers is a dual threat guy. He's mobile. And if he at 6'4", 195, if he's 6'4", 225 when he's in the roster, in the lineup.
0: Oh yeah.
1: I think Jeff has dove into with both feet, my quarterback's going to be a part of the running game now.
0: Yeah, I mean,
1: it feels like they're past the statues.
0: I would hope so.
1: So what do you think? I mean, do you?
0: No. I definitely think he can develop it. Because with some of these, with some guys, you watch their film and you see their build, and you just know that they're not going to be able to put on much extra weight. He's definitely not one of those guys. Like he definitely has a lot of room to build, to put on weight, put on muscle, and as a result of that, like he can go from someone who moves well in terms of pocket passing ability to someone who can. Maybe not like turn into like a super explosive playmaker with his legs, but be a threat with it.
1: I did find a video when I was looking for the kid,
0: mm-hmm,
1: of him at 9 years old at a basketball camp.
0: He is a two-sport athlete who plays basketball too.
1: He was just Dre Carruthers then.
0: Mm.
1: It's 9 years ago. He is a child. He is like 7 years old or whatever. 8 years old, 9 years old in this video. He's listed as a class of 2026 guard. They may have gotten the math wrong there. Texture says he's dual threat like Teddy was. Now, he's mobile. But I think what we're going to see is Jeff's not going for Gus Malzahn kind of guy. Not Cam. The smaller, faster.
0: I mean, if they're going to recruit Cam,
1: I'm saying the smaller, faster guys that attack the edges as Lamar-ish.
0: Yeah.
1: They're looking for Cam. They're looking for Tim Tebow. They're looking for Josh Allen, where the quarterback, I think, Lincoln Keenholz, where the quarterback's going to be a part of the run game and be a part of the run game on purpose, it's because he's big. Big, short yardage. Like, I'm genuinely fascinated by what Jeff intends to do with Lincoln Keenholz in the run game this year.
0: Because I can't wait.
1: He only showed us a little bit of it in the spring. But I think he's, like, this is a self-conscious commitment to doing things a little bit differently at quarterback.
0: Mm-hmm.
1: And I think the NFL has borne out. Your quarterback cannot be an accountant in terms of athleticism. He has got, no offense to any accountants who are probably many of you much better athletes than me or anybody else, but you know what I mean when I say that. Tom Brady and Aaron Rodgers are like, it's over for them.
0: Yeah, that
1: you got to be able to move.
0: You have to, yeah, that archetype of quarterback.
1: Like, how many quarterbacks in the NFL that are good can't, like, aren't mobile?
0: Sam Darnold.
1: Like, right, you named one.
0: Yeah, and he's. But he did win a Super Bowl. But when you think about the top quarterbacks in the league, they all have some aspect of playmaking ability with their legs. That's not something that's just happened at the college level. Like, in all levels of football, the quarterback's got to be able to make plays with his legs, too. He can't just be standing back there, breaking the field down, and just has no escapability whatsoever. Even if it's just a little, like a last-ditch option, you've got to be able to have that in your Rolodex. You have to be able to, or you're not going to be able to play any sort of high-major football at all.
1: Well, and with this proliferation of the cover four and like shell defenses that work really, really hard to just keep the lid on, you've got to, your quarterback, I think, has got to sort of try and tilt the field and tilt defenses back as a run threat. Like Mahomes and Lamar and Josh Allen and Kyler Murray and all these guys in the NFL, Jordan Love, everybody who can move at least enough to punish you. It sort of changes the math back in the offense's favor against defenses now. And I think in Louisville's case, you also get a really the luxury of you've got Lincoln Kenos. You might have him for 2 years. You've got Briggs Cherry, who's just a true freshman. You can absolutely take your time with this guy. And any 100%. Of these little things that you know need to be better before you rely on him, you got a lot of time to work on all of that. And I think you got a lot to work with here. I like it.
0: It's almost in the same vein that Obinna-Ekezi, five-star guy, you know, normally those type of guys come in and they are immediate starters and eat up 25, 30 minutes a game, but he's coming in and he's with the intent of developing. It's sort of like that's obviously apples, not apples to apples, but if you really do think that, like, if you can get Keenholz for a couple years and you're that sold on Briggs Cherry being the answer for at quarterback after Keenholz is done, which I think he can, he is, like, he's shown a lot as a true freshman in some of those spring ball practices. Getting someone like Carruthers, wow, that you do have a little bit of time to develop someone and give yourself some additional depth at quarterback, that's an avenue that I don't mind them taking at all, and it's a good pickup. There's a lot of long-term potential here.
1: All right, we're going to take a quick break out here at Wildwood Country Club. When we come back, we'll check in with our guy Elliot Mattingly and see what he can tell us about Christian Pulisic. Pretty important guy for the United States on
0: just
1: Friday.
0: Bit.
1: We'll talk about that with him and more on the other side here on The Drive on FM The Little. Bye-bye.
2: The roster is set and off-season workouts are underway. 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
7: 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Mark Ennis, Matt McGavick here out at Wildwood Country Club, where it's much more beautiful than it was last night. I hope all of you made it through unscathed. We are always happy to talk with our guy, Elliot Mattingly, from Court Physical Therapy, this time every week. Elliot, how is everything going for you, buddy? Doing all right?
8: Yeah, doing well. How are you guys?
7: We are doing great. We all survived roofs intact. Hope you did as well last night.
8: You know, ours was different. We missed a lot of that stuff. We just had some crazy lightning for most of today. You know, so from like, 7:30 until about 1 or so, just random, like, serious bouts of lightning. So, doing well, too. But it was a good one.
7: It was harrowing. It really was, yeah. For sure, last night. All right, Elliot, the United States got off to a hell of a start in the World Cup, in large part because of the way Christian Pulisic played in that opener against Paraguay. But he left that match at halftime. He was subbed out due to a calf injury. But, Elliot, it's not the typical calf where we're like, oh, it's either muscular, or we're like, oh, boy, his Achilles is a problem or something. It's the reporting seems to be that he got kicked in the calf, and he's still not necessarily practicing full speed just yet. How often do we get a calf injury that's like an impact injury like that?
8: You know, it's obviously a lot more prominent in football or soccer. I don't call it football, let's be real. And a lot more prominent in soccer. Just because, like, people are just kicking at each other, and they're smart. Like, they know, like, he had a previous calf issue on that same side. Paraguay has been known to be a little bit aggressive. You know, their previous match with U.S. was rough. So the fact that he got kicked and that same calf, he felt it tighten up. You could see his gait or his walk change pretty soon after that. And he made the right move of pulling himself. When we think about a contusion, yes, you're right. Everything we've seen over the last, I feel like it's been like a 3-year stint. When somebody goes to their calf, it's like, oh boy. Very different is what we're

0: happened with here. So there's still some tissue damage. When you get kicked and when you get kicked hard, you know, that there's going to be some impact. There's going to be swelling. There's going to be bruising. But how your body reacts, it kind of goes into a little bit of a spasm or protective mode where it says, hey, something doesn't feel right here. I'm going to draw and constrict my tissues to let you know there's a problem. And that's why there's that tightness. And so this is where dry needling is incredible. You know, so I imagine he has been getting dry needling. He's trying to work on compression. He's wearing compression sleeves. There's all these things you can do to help speed the process along, but that's the tricky part when you have any kind of tournament. But, you know, the fact that it's going to be a week from the initial game, that's pretty good. You know, that increases his likelihood to return. But really, if you're thinking long term, like, this should not be an issue that continues to stay around, just because the treatments and things that we're much better at treating these acute injuries that aren't catastrophic.
1: So let me understand then, like, at least in this case, it seems like you're less at risk for the downstream injuries, right? Because that feels like out of all the things we've talked about, the dreaded calf strain is like, oh, this is really the angel of death for your Achilles or whatever. Like it's, you know, you're worried about what happens next. With this one, doesn't seem like it's quite the same issue there?
0: Not necessarily for the Achilles rupture, because a lot of times these folks that are dealing with, really it's more that Achilles tendonitis that they feel for a long time, and that, you know, they're treating it, they're, you know, trying to mask it with medication or injections and do all these treatments. But that's the problem that's at the junction between that muscle and that Achilles tendon, where this is, it's in the muscle belly. So he could still be at risk for other things. He could be at a higher risk for a strain, for sure, but still, yeah, less likely to have some kind of catastrophic injury that is more like surgery required, all that. Doesn't mean it can't happen, but just the fact, once again, it's in that muscle belly versus that area where that muscle transitions its power to that tendon where the failure usually happens in an Achilles rupture.
1: And is there anything magical that they could possibly give him to make it bearable? Like does the legendary Toradol shot, like what happens here? Can they make him feel good enough to play, you know, long term be damned? Or is this something where, like, we got to just take care of it? And if he can play, he can play. If he can't, he can't.
0: You know, there's always things you can do to try to cover it up. But, you know, does his performance get impacted? Because you can cover up the pain, but if you still don't have the power or explosiveness that you need to, then it doesn't matter if the pain's there or not. So, really, you got to look at the function. Like, can he go out there and function at his highest level? Because if he can't, is it even worth it? Because there's other guys who can do pretty good. They might not be able to do as good as him, but can they do 90% and they're fully healthy, where he can do 90% and he's not fully healthy? So would it make more sense to, like, let's give him a week and then let's go with our other guys and see if we can just get through tomorrow and try to get enough points to where we can move forward? Because, you know, I think this is kind of the deciding match for the winning group, but that doesn't mean it's the end of it all. You know, they started out really strong, good goal differential, good win. You know, they got a little bit of safety net on their side. But personally, I see that he'll probably play. That would be my expectation. You know, as he's going off the field, he's telling his family he's fine, everything's okay. So that initial feeling wasn't severe. And so all the things they're doing now are like, let's just be smart throughout the week. They're probably playing a little bit of chess here too, because Australia doesn't know if he's going to play or not. They keep seeing him train off to the side, so they don't exactly know what to prepare for. But I imagine they're probably trying to prepare for him to be out there as well. So I think there's all kinds of things that go into it. But at the end of the day, like the compression that they're doing, that is going to change the way that muscle contracts a little bit, and that should help offload some of that pain. Likely he's using dry needling. If they have something like the newbie out there, they're going to be using that machine to try to help really kind of keep that muscle contracting and keep that muscle tissue reset in a way that it can be nice and functional. So there's all these tools you can do to set you up for success, but they're not going to tell us that. So we just got to make assumptions. But and maybe I'm just, you know, an optimistic fan too, that we're going to see him out there because he's on U.S. turf and he's going to be out there and hopefully get another win for us.
1: All right, Elliot, if folks want to find out what Court Physical Therapy can do for them in the World Cup of their lives, where can they go, buddy?
0: Yeah, give us a call at 1-800-645-COURT. Check us out at court.com. We'd love to help you out.
1: All right, buddy. We'll talk to you again next week, man. Thanks so much.
0: All right, have a good one. Bye-bye.
1: All right, good stuff from him.
2: At least
1: fix that calf, man. Come on.
2: Yeah, no kidding. At least it doesn't sound like it's a major injury, but, I mean, when you're doing as much running as you do in soccer, like, you can't mess with a calf injury. Otherwise, it's going to severely limit your ability to perform out there.
1: Yeah, I guess the question is, like, is he – how limited is he? Like, that's the question you have is, like, how
2: – Yeah.
1: Like Elliot said, you might be able to endure how much it hurts, but are you – is it good? Like, is whatever your limitations are, is it worth being out there? Are you going to get Christian Pulisic from him? If he's out there.
2: Yeah.
1: Limited. I don't know. That's, I mean, and I think Elliot's also right. Like, they're not going to tell us. You certainly
2: no.
1: know.
2: I think you, if it was the knockout stage against, is Australia any good at soccer at all?
1: Yeah.
2: Yeah. Oh, okay. Well. This is the soccer knowledge.
1: If they win, it'd be a good win. It would be a good win for them for sure.
2: Gotcha. Well, I guess I was just going to say if it's a major matchup. Well, I mean it's the World Cup, so it's obviously major. But I would think that if it was the knockout stage, they'd probably try and give him a shot. But since they're still in group play, maybe they want to err on the side of caution a little bit. I'm just kind of spitballing there. I'm not sure what their line of thinking would be there. Like you said, it all depends on how severe that injury actually is. Because when I was watching that game last week and he was walking off the pitch, he didn't seem like he was in a ton of pain, per se. Or maybe he was just doing a very good job of masking it.
1: Look, the good news is your opening match went so well that you've got a lot of options and the least amount of, like, pressure to play him in this one that you could possibly have because of the goal differential. In fact, you already got 3 points out of the opening match there. Like, you'll have a lot of options to use him minimally or perhaps not at all and think about giving him a little bit more time to rest if need be. Like, we have no choice, buddy. You got to be out there, limitations or not. Like it's not going to be like that, thankfully.
2: That's true.
1: It's not like that.
2: Okay. Well, guess we'll find out tomorrow if it's severe or not. Because it seems like they're playing this pretty close to the chest.
1: You think you'll get more people to tune in after how well the opener went? I think you might. I think we might.
2: Oh, for sure. No doubt.
1: We'll take a quick break here. When we come back, I'm actually going to fulfill a lifelong dream for Matt and actually ask him to talk about baseball.
2: Yeah!
1: On purpose. But we're talking about proposals that might really shake things up in the world of college sports. In terms of college baseball, this would be huge. We'll talk about that on the other side here. Out at Wildwood Country Club. We'll be right back here on The Drive on I Found the Bell.

0: We're getting you ready for the 2026 NBA Draft coming up next Tuesday and Wednesday right here on ESPN Louisville. Where will the local players land?
1: Straight on three. Good by Michael Brown. Connell three. Got it.
2: Wake was going to take a fadeaway.
1: Got it out the window.
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0: We're talking about it right here on ESPN Louisville and the ESPN Louisville app.
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9: Lincoln is very athletic. He's done a really good job to us for us for this point, learning the offense and trying to fine-tune his skills at quarterback. I think he's hungry, which is always important to us, a guy that wants to get on the field for whatever reason, hasn't been on there as much. So we've got to get him experience. We've got to throw him in the fire a little bit as much as we can before game one. But to this point, he's done a really good job.
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10: I'm Christine Lisi. Rory McIlroy and Ludvig Åberg tied for second at the U.S. Open, one stroke back of leader Sam Stevens as the first round continues from Shinnecock Hills Golf Club. 5 strokes off the lead is Scottie Scheffler. During the Knicks' historic championship run to its first NBA title in more than 50 years, Jalen Brunson was pretty quiet, publicly at least, regarding his critics. At today's celebratory parade, Brunson hit back at his doubters.
11: There's a lot of people that have a lot of negative stuff to say. There's a lot of people who have a lot of opinions, but when you prove them wrong, you really don't have to, say to them.
10: Knicks star and NBA Finals MVP Jalen Brunson. NHL cleared Mike Babcock to coach again, opening the path for the Oilers to hire him. League recently investigated Babcock's resignation from Columbus almost 3 years ago. He left the Blue Jackets after his request to look at personal photos from players' phones drew criticism. Brendan Sorsby dropped his lawsuit against the NCAA, making him ineligible again and ending his college career because of gambling. He has officially applied for the NFL's supplemental draft.
12: Hey, it's Michelle Smallman, and coming up Friday, the vibes around the Dallas Cowboys are extremely high right now. So what do they need to achieve this year in order to prove themselves? We'll talk about it on Sportsmanlike, 6 a.m. Eastern, right here on ESPN Radio, ESPN2, and ESPNU.
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14: Welcome back into The Drive here on 93.9 The Ville. Mark Ennis, Matt McGavick out here at Wildwood Country Club. Leah, do I want to know why the music, we didn't hear it or it didn't happen, or is everything okay?
15: Yeah, everything's fine.
14: I'm not asking you to clown yourself. If it was just a mistake,
15: it has
14: fine.
15: Everything to do with the fact that I clicked the wrong one to play.
14: Very good.
15: Play.
14: Very
16: it
14: good.
16: Happens.
14: All right.
16: I'm going to blame the sense of smell on that one.
14: I do love the texture says this. I love Matt. Asks if Australia is good. Shows my lack of soccer knowledge. 5 seconds later, calls it a pitch instead of a field. Selective.
16: That comes from our conversation of
14: pretentious soccer terms.
16: Yes, exactly. Yeah.
14: Matt also just loves rules. He's a big rules guy. Proper terminology. Matt's a cop, is what I'm saying.
16: Call me a narc?
14: Yes.
16: Yeah. I'm offended by that.
14: As you should be. All right, we got a lot to get into out here at Wildwood Country Club here. Matt, let me, I didn't know this would happen, but we're about to enter into, the nastiest labor battle, pro sports league battle, with a players union in a really long time, probably since the NBA lockout. The last NBA lockout, or I guess baseball's last where they canceled the World Series, right? Like that. It's been quite a while since we've had a really ugly, knockdown, drag out labor fight, but it looks like we're going to get one with baseball and the Players Association there, where you might finally get a salary cap
16: and a salary floor
14: and some other provisions alongside it. But the most interesting thing I think for us about here, baseball has like the hybrid for high school players. Mm-hmm. You basketball, you can go right out of high school, or you used to be able to, right out of high school. Football, you had 3 years. And with baseball, it's basically you can go right out of high school or 3 years. And now the proposal is to change that quite a bit. And I think it would be – I'm interested in hearing your informed opinion on what this might mean for Louisville baseball. Jeff Passan reporting earlier that Major League Baseball today proposed an overhauled domestic amateur entry system that removes high school players from the draft, makes college players eligible after their sophomore year, and shortens the draft from 20 to 12 rounds, and cuts the bonus pool from a current $358 million to $200 million, sources tell ESPN. The important, the big thing, it feels like, Matt, what they're really going after is trying to create an equally viable international player draft instead of having all these kind of written and unwritten rules about how you can sign foreign players and
16: when you can go after them. Yeah.
14: But in the pursuit of that, this is a major overhaul. Louisville, under rules like this where everyone has to go for at least 2 years, Louisville would have had several really high profile guys.
16: Oh yeah,
14: Adell, like the main one, right? The most recent one, right?
16: Yeah, Joe Adell. There's been a couple other guys who have signed. Oh, there was someone who signed with the Mets a couple of years back. I can't remember who it was, but he was someone who was a very highly rated prospect. I mean, Louisville's been no stranger to having some of their top recruits in any given class opt to take the major league route, and who can blame them? I mean, they pay. Depending on where you're drafted, like that slot value is can reach seven figures. So this potential draft overhaul, the more I think about it, at first I was like, okay, I'll listen to it. This sounds interesting, but I mean, if you're making college players eligible, because this is the hang up that I'm kind of on, making college players eligible after their sophomore year, you're only going to further make the roster construction process chaotic. Because, I mean, the MLB is not going to make any rules about the transfer portal, and God knows when those rules are actually going to get enacted. I mean, it's in the process now, sure, but like I said, I'm a pessimist when it comes to that. But regardless, on one hand, yes, you're going to get the top guys in a high school to go play college, and for the game in a vacuum, it's great from that standpoint, because the more talent that you have on the field, the better, the more watchable of a product it's going to be. So that's good. But then those guys who are guaranteed to be gone after three rounds, they're now gone after two. So instead of, having to bake that into the calculus that you use to formulate your roster on a year-to-year basis, Like, that's something that's another thing you have to keep tabs on, because you're only going to get this guy for 2 years. Some guys, you know, they're going to be gone after their junior year. Like, Tank Davis, under this system, Tank Davis would be gone now.
14: Yeah.
16: Like, there's no ifs, ands, or buts about it. He's gone. He's going to the league. He'd be going next year. And under this system, Zion Rose, he's going to go to the big leagues when the draft rolls around in about a month or so. He'd have been gone last year, too.
14: Yeah, and make no mistake, like, this is not Major League Baseball doing college baseball a favor.
16: No.
14: This is, but it is a favor to college baseball.
16: Mm-hmm.
14: Like, college baseball would benefit from this. This would be a good thing. Because all of your high school superstars that would be super high draft picks, it's kind of like Major League Baseball was kind of going the way of the NBA draft, where it was high schoolers and guys who were well into their careers.
16: Mm-hmm.
14: This would, you'd get all those high schoolers playing 2 years of college baseball. That's not why they're doing this, though. Like, this is being proposed. I would be willing to bet you any amount of money two things. Okay. One, they've got data, owners and general managers, that the salaries and bonuses towards high profile high school kids to get them to not go play college baseball and to go ahead and get going,
16: mm-hmm,
14: works out way less than they would really like, and this will free them from it. Like, I bet you that they feel like they're losing money on it overall. But yeah, also, the NBA has had some of this, and I think it's sneaky one of the reasons the one and done rule it came into being, that the baseball is famous for what? Service time manipulation?
16: Yep.
14: And pushing everyone's clock back 2 years to where you're not giving a second contract to somebody who entered into, you know, the professional ranks at 18, but instead at 20 or 21. Mm-hmm. I'd be willing to bet you they've got something like actuarial data that shows it's going to save them money on the back end by the average really, really great player not having a third huge contract. Because I'm pretty sure the NBA was thinking that very thing, that there's sort of there's a kind of a precipice where it's like, we could get these guys wanting another max deal. Mm-hmm. And if we could push all of them back 1 year, way fewer of them get it. And I'm past the point of thinking anybody of these crazy owners who are filthy rich are doing anything sort of magnanimously.
16: Yeah.
14: So they have to be benefiting from this, but it would be great for college baseball. I think it would be great for college baseball.
16: It would, but I'm still, like I said, I'm still kind of hung up on the fact that roster construction is just going to be that much more chaotic. And a lot of fans out there already have the feeling that they don't have as much of a connection to teams as they used to, since, you know, the transfer portal. You've got so many guys just opting to move on after a year or two instead of going through 3 years in the pros or sticking out all 4 years with the singular college. While the talent unquestionably is going to get better in college baseball, and it's going to be good for the game from that standpoint, it also could be a little bit of a detriment, just because it's going to make roster construction just a little bit more chaotic. Now, it is good news that with the Save College Sports Act, I don't know how the calculus works for the college baseball standpoint, but I would assume that a lot of the rules in that piece of legislation would apply here, and you'd have a little bit more structure on what you can and cannot do in terms of transferring with college baseball. So when you're combining that with what this is being proposed by MLB, it does soften the blow a little bit in terms of the roster construction chaos, but that's just something that I automatically thought about.
14: I think, you tell me what you think. To the extent that college baseball tilts a little bit more back towards a stable developmental game,
16: mm-hmm,
14: that's better for Dan, isn't it?
16: No, no question, because that's been the kind of program he's ran ever since he got there. I mean, he's gotten talent on campus. There's no question about that. But it's been few and far between when they've got been able to secure guys who are top 10, 25 in the cycle. That's not typically the type of prospect that McDonald goes after, partly because he knows they're going to the major leagues anyways. But that's just not been his wheelhouse at all. So if this is leaning towards the more of the developmental aspect, that 100% benefits Dan McDonald.
14: We mentioned the Protect College Sports Act clearing committee in the Senate today on a Zoom call. This is Amanda Kristovich with Front Office Sports. On a call, Cody Campbell, of course, who has been the ringleader for this, and the Yankees president, Randy Levine, speaking, said that they met with a number of different leaders from all of the conferences. Mm-hmm. She says, on a Zoom call with Yankees president, Randy Levine, and Texas Tech board chair, Cody Campbell, two advisors to Trump on college sports to discuss the Protect College Sports Act. Levine said they had 40 to 50 hours of meetings and presidential committees. They included power conference representatives. Quote, there was complete consensus that I would say, this is funny, there was complete consensus that I would say 80% of what's in the Cruz-Cantwell bill was acceptable to everybody. So, I don't know, there's something about this. Like, I ought to know better than to feel optimistic about anybody working together on anything.
16: Yeah.
14: But there's just something about the push that everyone's making to sort of get this over the like, the NFL came out in favor of it. Like,
16: did that, MLB do it as well?
14: Yes, basically all the pro sports leagues, but none of the pro sports unions, which I understand too.
16: Right.
14: It's there are limitations involved there that they would not support. But like you've had it's bipartisan. It's in favor of something that everybody has and would benefit from. Like there aren't very many opportunities like this, and it just feels like there's
16: a catch somewhere.
14: No, it feels like that. It feels like they're going to get it done. Like it feels like this has a better chance of passing than anything I can think of in this regard ever.
16: I just still think that there's a catch somewhere. Like I just said, we never get this many people and this much people, this many entities, all just almost unanimously agree to any sort of legislation at this level. And now all of a sudden, everyone's on the same page here. Might be me, but I can't help but think, like, okay, what are they not telling us? Like, what is in this that, like, they are all uniting to support? Because some of these guys, you would think common sense would be common, but we've seen many times how a lot of people in collegiate athletics don't act with everyone's best interest in mind.
14: Yeah, I think there aren't very many things that are kind of universally liked and universally possessed. Like, there's college sports everywhere, and everyone likes them. And the idea of certain self-interested groups kind of ruining it for everybody, there's nobody who doesn't know about college sports.
16: Yeah.
14: But so if you're asking what do they get out of this? Like I think all those legislators who are looking at this are looking at this like, how am I going to face people if we let 50 schools make it to where the rest of us can't have all the sports we like anymore?
16: Yeah.
14: Like that's what I think is really driving this is I think you've got people who are just like I won't be able to answer for what we're letting them do to everybody else. And it's why I think it's fascinating. Like, it's like Ted Cruz, Texas. You've got two SEC schools in Texas. Mm-hmm. And he's leading the charge for this. And it will limit them. It will.
16: Mm-hmm. Yeah.
14: And nevertheless, he's on board with it. And not backing down in the SEC and the Big Ten. We read the statement earlier. I've, like, really twisted his arm. Trying to get the pooling provision out of it. All they did was was lessen it a little bit so that it wouldn't happen right away. Mm-hmm. But it's not going away. And I just, you know, Dave and I had this discussion a little bit yesterday. It's such a fascinating, precarious time for the SEC where all of the sudden everyone is unified around stuff that they don't want. And, like, they've really been in the driver's seat of college football and therefore everything for 15, 20 years now.
16: Yeah.
14: And it's
16: basically the entire BCS era.
14: And it's over. Like, it's not that way anymore. They're not winning on the field, and no one's falling over themselves mm-hmm. to change the rules to basically enforce their superiority. And everyone, I think, is starting to get a good look at this. Like, hey, when we democratize things here, and everyone else gets to play by these rules, all of a sudden, it's not a guaranteed thing. And that's really what the SEC, I think, had relished and took advantage of. And misses, and is trying to, like, enshrine via law. And that's the idea that, like, it's inevitable. That they're going to win, mm-hmm. and that it's superior football in kind, not just degree. And now that the results don't bear that out anymore, because other people have figured out other ways to be competitive with them, all of a sudden, they're not getting every single thing that they want. People aren't like, the SEC team's not necessarily going to win here. They might get their asses kicked by Indiana. Telling you, they know what's at stake here. Yeah. If they have to start playing by rules that everyone can follow.
16: Yeah, because the SEC.
14: And it's not that they'll fall apart. Like, the SEC will still win a lot of championships in football and basketball. It just won't be guaranteed. Which is what they really want, which is really cowardly.
16: Yeah, they wanted a monopoly, basically, yes. on sports. And they had that for 20, 25 years. Like, the SEC, simply because they were the rulers of the roost in college football, they, in kind, were rulers of college athletics, because that's the cash cow, that's the moneymaker, that's where it all starts. And now that everyone is seemingly on a level playing field with the introduction of NIL and helping spread the talent out. It took a few recruiting cycles to really get there, but the last couple years we've really seen it bear out that it's not just a few teams at the top, like your Bama's or your LSU's or your Florida's or insert any other blue blood name brand SEC team here. They're not hoarding all of the talent anymore because other schools can afford to get some of those guys too. And now that it's not just the SEC taking all the players, and everything's now on a level playing field because of it. And it's taken them down a few notches.
14: Well, all it's done is made it to where it's not guaranteed. And I hope that both the SEC and Big Ten brass are eventually, appropriately, publicly humiliated for trying to make the rules and engineer the structure to where you always win, because that's lame. That is weak. It is pathetic. It's unsporting.
16: Mm-hmm.
14: You know, it's everything wrong. It's what people don't like. It's why people stop watching anytime that it feels like this is inevitable. The outcome of this is predetermined just by whatever's going on here. Like, the same. It's one of the reasons I think the NBA is kind of fascinating right now. For the longest time, it was the same 4, 5, 6 teams that won decades worth of championships. You've had 8 straight years of different teams doing it. Mm-hmm. Like, life comes into the sport, any sport, when there's lots of avenues to win. When there's lots of ways you can build a team and win a championship. And it's really just about who can do it.
16: Yep.
14: And all of them have tried to sort of cash in on making it to where it doesn't matter what happens, we can't be beat because we've made it so unlevel and tilted the playing field so much. And now the fact that that's going away, it puts the pressure on every individual place. Like every NFL franchise, it's not like, well, they're just the Bengals. They can't ever win, right? That's not true.
16: Yeah.
14: They just don't. and it's really up to them. But yeah. There's nothing structural where it's like
16: – even the Bengals made the Super Bowl a few years back. Yeah.
14: But, like, it's not like the Cowboys get to spend five times as much on a roster as they do.
16: Mm-hmm.
14: And for the Bengals to ever be good, how? How could they? By comparison, right? Like, yeah. That's what it would be like. And the Cowboys could do that because the NFC East has its own TV deal. You know, like that's the system that we're in. But when it's – if it's anywhere closer to normalized and regulated, then it just comes – it's just about who can actually execute with equal rules for everybody. And that by definition isn't an inevitable outcome. Then it's about who can actually do it. And I'll be damned if it – as soon as we get just a taste of it, just little pieces of it, little shards of it, they stop winning it all the time.
16: Yeah. I mean, at that point, it'll become who does the best at scouting, who does the best at developing, who does the best at buying into what the coach and the program is selling. Like,
14: evaluating.
16: Exactly. All of that. And not simply just who spends the most.
14: Right.
16: And
14: that's not fun for fans either.
16: No, it's not, because we hate to have that discussion all the time. Like, it still feels weird to talk about Louisville getting a commit and have to talk about it from a salary cap standpoint, essentially.
14: Yeah.
16: It feels weird. And so, once we do, if we do get to a system where we do have the pooled media rights and everyone is actually on a level playing field, it'll give places like Louisville a chance to be serious.
14: Or Texas Tech.
16: Or Texas Tech to be serious title contenders.
14: All right, we're out here at Wildwood Country Club. They got a lot of membership options for you. We'll talk with the good folks out here about that on the other side here. We'll take a quick break. Be right back on the drive on a Thunderbolt. Be right back.
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0: want to misrepresent what you are.
1: Yeah, absolutely. My name is Josh Griffin. I'm the PGA head golf professional here at Wildwood, so my title is basically running all the golf operation and taking care of all the members and guests that come out.
0: What's the worst part of that job? What's your least favorite part of that job?
1: Having to be inside on a beautiful day.
0: Office work on a
1: golf
0: in the bones.
2: I feel you. I feel you on that.
0: Think about that. How did Wildwood come through with the craziness from last night? You guys turn out all right?
1: In comparison to what we've had through the years, this one did just a little bit. You know, some limbs, but nothing major. And of course, it's still in great shape.
0: All right. Well, look, we're out here because you guys have a membership drive going on, and you've got some crafted memberships for folks. Tell us about some of those, and it's like how you come up with those to sort of help people here.
1: Yeah, a lot of the memberships that you know the club comes up with are geared towards you know trying to get families out here, as well as you know taking care of those that maybe are. Single golfers, or maybe you know just a couple out there. So they try to craft something that way. It fits all the demographics around the Fern Creek area, and even in the main Louisville area. And there's something out here for everybody.
0: We mentioned some of these. You got sort of like an after 3 p.m. kind of membership. Like, tell folks about some of the different memberships that are kind of available to them, especially anything maybe that's
1: sure.
0: unique to here.
1: Yeah, so we've got the after 3 o'clock membership, which, you know, again, from being out here as long as I have, the after 3 o'clock time is some of my favorite time to come out and play. The sun sits right behind us here on the 14th hole, and, again, it's just a beautiful golf course in the twilight time of the day. There's also a great social membership here, too, that gives you driving range access and the usage of all the beautiful amenities out here. And then we've got some other, you know, specific memberships that allow you to basically have as many people on there as you want. Again, it's kind of tailored to whatever anybody's looking forward to.
0: For folks, I'm kind of curious what you think about what you hear from people who maybe have sort of their biggest hesitation in taking on, you know, a country club membership.
1: Sure.
0: And then maybe what you hear from people like, I can't believe I waited this long. This is like my favorite thing.
1: Yeah.
0: That sort of thing.
1: Yeah, the big reservation we hear is, you know, when I join, how do I meet people? Or I feel like I'm only able to play with me, or if I do bring out people where, you know, Wildwood does a great thing here. We have probably 15 to 18 member events throughout the season. That's a great way to really, you know, introduce yourself to members. We do a great job of trying to match people up based on personalities and stuff that we know. We also have great leagues out here for ladies and for men. Our men's league is kind of the melting pot is here for the club. We have between 30 and 40 guys each Wednesday night. They play a different format each week, and it's just a great way to be introduced to not only the club, but also a lot of the guys that play out here. They normally finish, then come up on the patio here. Some have dinner, some have drinks. And again, it's just a great way to kind of find your group out here. And most people that join, you know, if they join with people, they fit in to other groups. And if they join as an individual and don't know anybody, by the end of the year or by even just a few months, they're already kind of in the Wildwood family.
0: Last one before I let you get out of here, Joshua, thank you for sitting down with us. Possible memberships for people who aren't just not golfers. I know that sounds funny to talk about that, but they're out there. What's Wildwood got for those folks?
1: There is, yeah. So we have a great social membership. You know, again, as I mentioned earlier, that kind of hits all the social aspects here. So the pool, the dining, you do get access to the driving range as well as all the events we have out here. And then again, you know, the ones that are kind of specific to you know, I'd say, as you mentioned earlier, that are maybe different than other places have, such as an afternoon membership, where a lot of our activities are geared towards the afternoon, people off work. So it's not like you feel like you miss anything if you're not, you know, in one of those memberships or one of the, you know, unlimited golf kind of things. So a lot to do out here, a lot to keep people busy with. That's kind of our goal here, is keep people here, keep them engaged, and keep them enjoying, you know, everything Wildwood has to offer.
0: All right, if folks want to find out more or get that process started, where can they go again?
1: WildwoodCC.com is our website, or you can call up here. Our main number is 502-499-1261. That'll help take you through the main menu, get you to any of the department heads that can help you out.
0: All right, Josh, thanks so much, man.
1: Absolutely.
0: We appreciate you sitting down with us here.
1: You got it.
0: All right, that's WildwoodCC.com there. Appreciate him joining us so much here. Thanks so much again there. You a golf guy?
2: I golf every once in a while. I'm more of a Top Golf guy.

0: Okay. I've got a set of clubs, but they're a decade, at least a decade old, and I got them for $10 at a yard sale.
1: You saying I'm more of a Topgolf guy sounds like people who are like, I read that book on tape. Like, that's what that sounds like.
0: Oh, my gosh.
1: I don't know if that makes sense or if you understand what I mean, but, like, if you say,
0: yeah,
1: you know, like I want the sensation of that, but not the old school, like, manual analog way of actually doing it. That's what I don't know why, but that's, I mean, like, when you said that, I thought, like, that's like a book on tape.
0: You're not wrong, but sometimes I just like to just drive the hell out of the ball and have no consequences of having to worry
1: about it.
0: And
1: not have to chase it?
0: Yes. Yes.
1: Yes. If we can just train this ball to come back, I'll play all day. Oh, it's the hitting you love. It's the walking you're not a big fan of.
0: Yeah, well, I like just going up to the box and not having to worry about, like, okay, I'm going to adjust
1: if it's real or not.
0: Yeah, pretty much. Because the few times I've actually gone golfing, I can hit the ball well, but I've got a mean slice. I cannot fix the fact that my wrist twists every time that I swing the club. So instead of the driver face being parallel with me, it just tilted a little bit. So I can make good contact, and it goes straight for about 50 feet, and then just tails like it's a... Like, it's one of the best sliders you've ever seen.
1: I am terrible at golf. Leo, are you a golfer?
2: Absolutely not. I'm kind of anti-golf.
1: Golf Oh, no. You picked a good day to say that, and not when Dave is here.
2: Yeah, I know. Right. Golf isn't a sport.
1: Oh, no.
0: Like, oh, man.
1: Are you okay? I mean, you should clear these takes with me before you just dump them on the airwaves like this. Golf is not a sport. That's an insane thing to say. That's not true.
2: No, it's not a sport.
1: You're crazy. That's an insane.
0: It is a sport.
2: No.
1: By what definition? What's the definition of a sport that golf doesn't qualify?
2: Let's just not confuse it with, like, things men do.
0: What?
1: Okay, so actually... Leo, can I try and save you from yourself here? I think what you're actually saying is golf is a sport. By definition, it has to be. But golfers aren't athletes. That's what it sounds like you're saying.
2: That might be a better way to put it.
1: Yeah.
2: Maybe.
1: I mean, that's wrong, too.
2: Although, no.
1: I think that's what you mean.
2: I think that people who are good at golf are incredibly talented. Like, I have a tremendous level of respect for.
1: Get this hack off the airwaves, the text says. Leo.
2: But it's a ridiculous activity.
0: Oh my gosh.
1: Oh. 81-59-39, let Leo have it. Please. For
2: Bring
1: this.
2: It on.
1: Dude.
0: Oh, my God. The text line is going to tear you
1: Oh, believe
0: shreds.
1: Me. Somebody sucks at golf, texture says. That's I agree with that. I think the real story here. Leo actually just confessing he's not good at golf.
2: No. I'm, well.
0: There it is. Yep, there it is.
2: When I played, last time I played, I was like 10 years old, probably.
0: Well, you just don't have the reps then.
2: I remember being pretty good for a 10-year-old.
1: So text.
2: My memory is blurry.
1: Texter, does he know he's in sports radio?
2: Yeah, that's why we don't talk about golf.
1: Is John Daly an athlete? I say yes.
2: I think John Daly is like, I think John Daly is a step high. John Daly is maybe an angel.
1: I don't like you. I don't like golf either. But damn, Leo. Oh,
2: I think it's a game. Golf is a game.
1: Yeah, that's what I'm saying. I think what you're really saying is it's not a sport, but they are athletes.
2: I think they're
1: it's
2: gamers.
1: A game. No, gamers.
2: I think they're guys who
1: one
2: are really
1: level.
2: Good
0: Wait, right, so are you putting golf on the same plane
1: those
0: as like
1: not, it's
0: e-sports?
1: Not a controller. Yeah, like it's like they're it's. It's manual.
2: I put golf on the same level as, like, chess.
1: Oh, you're an insane person. Like, that's not justifiable.
2: Someone says golf is much more of a sport than soccer.
1: Yeah, yeah.
2: No.
1: Yeah, yeah. It's Leo.
2: In one of them, you walk, and in one of them, you walk.
1: All right, we're going to take a quick break. And, Leo, I might just have to let them have you.
0: Listen, we all have bad takes from time to time.
1: All right, we're going to take a quick break here. Pretend this didn't happen on the other side. On the drive, I'm going to be right back.
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11: I'm former Louisville basketball player Luke Hancock. 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
1: Welcome back into The Drive here on 93.9 The Ville. Mark Ennis, Matt McGavick, 8150-93.9, that's the number. If you'd like to get in your 38-31-93.9 for the UPS jobs text line. absolute theater in New York for that Knicks championship parade today. Millions of people making their way down for that thing today. I saw a nightmare. But basically, people taking the subway down and then it taking 30 minutes to get off.
0: Oh God!
1: For people being able to get out, and find their way up to the street for the parade today, which is just a disaster, a nightmare for me. Also, poor Tyler Kolek.
0: That was funny.
1: A Knicks player who looks like me or you,
0: yeah,
1: relatively speaking.

0: stopped by the cops because who didn't recognize him as a player for the Knicks in the parade. But people just absolutely living it up, Matt. 50-something years in the making.
1: Yeah, no, I just now typed in on the old Twitter machine, Knicks parade, because I wanted to see more while we're talking about this.
0: A zoo.
1: The very first post I see is from Barstool, so you know it's going to be a trip. Start spreading the news, is what it says. Cheeks are being spread on a light post at a Knicks parade, and punches are being thrown.
0: I saw a video.
1: With the video accompanied, and it's a very apt description as to what is going on. It's a zoo. Good for them. Oh, that's nudity. Can't look at the end. Yep.
0: Please don't do that.
1: Yep. Nope. Gonna. Yeah. New York is having fun.
0: I've seen the video.
1: Oh, no, there was more. I just kept scrolling, and I saw, like, oh, you. Yeah. Good for you. That's all I'll say.
0: A generation of fans pent up, you know, waiting for that. Certainly, I think, not missing their opportunity to live it up and celebrate what I, you know. Jalen Brunson is now immortal in the biggest, busiest media-centered city in the world. He's royalty forever. And I don't even really know that he's got a whole lot more to do. I mean, winning another one is probably the only thing left for him that would keep him out of. And I think the Knicks matter to New York so much. Mm-hmm. That he might not need to do anything else to be in Jeter, Reggie Jackson, Lawrence Taylor territory. Like I think he's
1: quickly approaching that status.
0: Like I think he might be there because I think they all love the Knicks more than everybody else. Like I think the Knicks matter to them more than anything else.
1: I've already seen discussions that, like, is he the greatest Knick of all time?
0: Well, I mean, that's debatable, but as beloved as anybody's going to be in that city, for sure.
1: I mean, considering that the Knicks went 53 years without winning a title, and he scored 45 in the clincher, and he's already one of the better players in the league, I mean, it's not a discussion I'm going to automatically cast aside when having that discussion, like, who is the greatest Knick of all time?
0: Well, no, he won the title and was the reason that they won it. I'll hear it out. I think I'll be fascinated to see that. Mm-hmm. If it persists, if they can continue. Leo, you will be happy to know that precisely one texter has your back on golf not being a sport.
2: I'll take what I can get.
0: Texture says this: Leo is right. It's not a sport. It's a game. Got to stand and be super quiet so a guy can concentrate to hit a stationary ball. Allow heckling and gamesmanship. Have groups yell, "You suck," as you're about to hit the ball. Opposing players should bump you as they walk by. Then maybe it's a sport.
1: So they want every... they want every tour or every event to be like what they do over in the Phoenix. They want it to be the Phoenix Open every weekend.
0: Well, maybe even more than that. I think really what the text is saying is for him, he's saying the distinction he makes, it's not a sport if the other competitors can't impact you.
1: Well.
0: Which by definition would mean there are no judging sports, right? Like if that's the... if that's the standard.
2: That's an interesting take.
0: Distinction there?
1: Yeah.
0: Also, the next text, Leo is so wrong. So, by this person's standard, it's not a sport if you don't play against other people. Because in gymnastics, it's you're scored. Or ice skating, it's scored. You know, whatever. Any of the judged sports would not be a sport. And golf, you're playing against the course, right? Not against each other.
2: No, I think you're playing against each other.
1: You're playing against each
2: other. Those other
1: yeah.
2: things are sports, though.
0: Ice but you don't ever, like, what the other person does never matters. It's just what happens with you on the course.
1: mean, you can make the same argument from ice skating, too, because you're not directly skating.
0: I know. I'm saying, like, by that person's
1: definition, none
0: of those are sports. And I think I would like for there to be more of an emphasis on that the crowd not having the right to try and impact you is a weird thing for every other sport.
2: I do think that is something that's unique to golf that makes it really hard to watch.
0: It almost makes you wonder how we let that happen, right? Like how.
2: Yeah.
0: Where in the evolution of golf, right, were we like, no, you have to be super.
1: Who let golf happen?
0: we're going to make it competitive, but we
2: want everybody shut up.
0: yeah, we don't do that with anything else.
2: And they just took that.
0: Yeah.
2: Their whole fan base was just like, yeah, you're right.
0: It has to have been like a preference, and then people thought that was how it has to be. Because I cannot imagine any other sport where we have stands and then say, shh.
1: Can you
0: big
1: imagine,
0: signs, you
1: can
0: know?
1: Imagine like a big time, like college game day matchup, and everyone's just dead silent.
0: You're only allowed to cheer between plays. That'd be so weird, dude.
1: Oh, no.
0: Like the referee is like, instead of the red hat guy with the clock on the, you know, that tells you how long the TV timeout's going to be. You got the other, you shushing us? That would be unreal. No sport would ever take up for that.
1: No, not at all.
0: But this person says that all laned racing isn't a sport.
2: Well, that's just not true.
0: That's it. Well, it's okay, so that's interesting. I don't think you have to physically be able to touch the other person for it to count. Like, you're all competing against each other in a contained environment there.
1: And there is some physical exertion in racing, because like there are racers who, over the course of a race, there is.
0: I'm talking about you trying to eat on the air, Bob Valvano. Please don't do that.
1: Fair.
0: Jeez.
2: If golfers even like carried their own clubs, I might even give them brownie points for that.
1: They're fair. Like,
2: oh no, I'm a professional.
0: I think what's really coming through
2: now,
0: what's coming through loud and clear here is Leo hates golfers, not golf. Am I right? Is that really what's happening here?
2: I hate all of it.
1: you're trying so hard to say
0: his parents
2: I'm
0: were,
2: perfectly fine with golfers
0: his parents
2: when they're not
0: were killed on by a golf ball. Or a golfer.
2: By two,
0: or caddy.
2: Two stray golf balls.
0: Between the eyes, each one.
2: In an alley at the theater.
0: What about tennis? They are playing against each other, but the crowd is still told to be quiet and not interfere. Okay, tennis, kudos to you for that. I think I would agree with everybody who says that the answer to that is to just let people be rowdy.
1: Absolutely.
0: I think that would be cool. I would much rather have that.
2: Agreed.
0: Then there's a competitive element to it, right? Instead of a... like an overcoming element. Golf has none of that, except for what the course is.
1: Yeah. Or the weather elements, yeah.
0: Yeah. But with the crowd, like, we love that about everything else. When you have those kinds of... Yeah, right. When you have those kinds of restrictions for golf or for tennis, it does have a feel of, like, this is more of a demonstration. You know what I mean? Like, we make the environment perfect for you, when really what we like about sports is how you do it when it's not.
1: Yeah, when there's some adversity you have to overcome.
0: This is more of a presentation. This is more of a... there's a word I'm looking for. It's really driving me
1: showcase?
0: Nuts. Yeah, something like that. Yeah, this is a performance than a...
1: Yeah.
0: Competition. Texture says, I always took the definition of a sport to be... competition with defense?
1: Competition with physical exertion?
2: I think there has to be a level of physical exertion.
1: And do you not physically exert yourself when you're driving?
2: No. Do you? Are you out of breath when you drive, Matt?
0: Driving at 200 miles an hour for 8 hours, though, or whatever? Like, you know what I mean?
1: No, I mean, like, I'm in the golf sense, like driving.
0: Yeah,
1: like,
0: if,
1: the tee
0: if you are, oh, so know, if you feel
2: okay,
0: like you're,
2: hold on.
0: If driving feels like a competitive score, you might be out of shape. Yeah.
2: Okay, wait, Mark, you were thinking of like NASCAR.
0: Yeah,
2: I was
0: yeah.
2: thinking of just like driving my Subaru down Eastern Parkway.
0: That's definitely not a sport. Okay, settle down over there.
1: Oh my
2: Sounds
1: god!
2: Like,
1: no, no, when you're
2: meant, in... like, like. Hitting a ball with a
1: as much ball. As much force as you can, like you strain yourself in your shoulders and arms to try and just smack the hell out of the ball. Like it's not physically exerting like football or basketball is, but there are some elements to it.
2: But where's the line? I draw the line right above golf. It's
0: wherever
2: like
0: that is.
2: Table tennis, and then there's the line, and then there's
0: okay.
2: golf, and then
0: right.
2: there's shower.
0: All right, Leo, what is the least sport?
2: The least sport that I would still consider a sport?
0: Yeah, yeah.
2: Ooh.
0: This is where I want to run. Like,
2: this is interesting.
0: Badminton is what I was thinking, too, yeah. Because it just does not look like a sport, but would meet all the legal definitions that we're talking about.
1: It would.
0: But, man, they look like dorks. It just looks dorky.
1: It looks like something that Lachlan McLean would partake in.
0: Okay, like, is ping pong a sport? By all of our definitions, it is. But there's, like, a rule of cool element to it. We're like, nah.
1: I guess technically you could say it is.
0: I think all the reasons that Leo doesn't think golf is a sport would make ping pong not a
1: actually.
0: Sport.
1: No, actually, is ping pong held at the Olympics?
0: Yes.
2: But
1: sport.
2: But it's the Olympic Games.
1: Damn.
2: It can still be. Like, guys, there's nothing wrong with a game. I'm just saying that golf is a game, not a sport. And there's nothing wrong with that. But, like, when we pretend like this is, like, when these things are in the same category.
0: I think you're wrong, but I can't do a great job articulating why. I think it's like an endurance sport. Like, is a marathon a sport?
2: Sure. Well, I don't know. Is it?
0: It's a different kind.
1: There's competition and physical exertion. It's
2: more
1: of a competition than a sport, right?
0: I mean, golf is definitely like...
1: It falls into like track and field sport, but...
0: It's an endurance competition. It's interval actions with fatigue.
1: Then, yeah, I would probably... classify that as a sport, then.
0: All right, the court has ruled, Leo, that you're wrong, buddy.
2: Oh, okay.
0: Somebody called Biscuit. Darts and billiards. What are we doing with that?
1: Games.
0: Checkers is more of a sport than golf.
1: Oh, my God.
0: No, because there's no defense in checkers. There's just, you can't, like, knock a guy's hand off and, like, make him fumble the piece.
2: That, I would watch that, though. I would watch that before I watched golf.
1: Ruling on the field, the checkerboard piece was illegally touched.
2: Interference.
1: Automatic.
0: And then we're going to get targeting. Targeting and checkers.
1: Targeting call and checkers. Automatic turn retry.
0: First. We have had multiple people text in and say that all sports are games. That saying something
2: yes,
0: is a game
2: yes,
0: doesn't mean
2: it's
0: not a sport.
2: All sports are games,
0: though.
2: But
1: not
2: all
1: games
2: are
1: sports.
2: Thank you.
1: Like... Billiards is a game and not a sport. Darts is a game, not a sport. Golf requires a certain amount of training and repetition to become a professional at it.
2: So does billiards.
0: So you do, okay, yeah. Just you admit that all sports are games.
2: Yeah.
0: I think you're wrong. And I can't wait for Biscuit to come back in the office.
2: Oh, God.
0: Texas is a marathon is just exercising.
1: I mean, yeah. I don't have a good retort to that.
0: I think, by the way, if tennis is a sport, then ping pong is a sport.
1: That's just junior tennis, yeah.
0: It's just small scale tennis. Toy tennis.
1: Toy tennis, yeah.
0: That's what they should call it. They should call ping pong toy tennis. Then it would be respectable. It's like the Winnie the Pooh meme. You know, it's ping pong, and then Winnie the Pooh in the tuxedo.
1: Yeah.
0: Toy tennis. Yeah, that's what they should call that. Hunting is a sport, but not a game. It's not a game because both people don't know the rules. That's the that's part of the definition of a game. Everyone involved knows the rules. The deer does not know the rules.
1: The deer is unaware of the rules of engagement.
0: As far as I'm aware. Are we, Leo, are we about ready for a break, everybody?
2: Yeah, in just a sec.
0: All right. We're out here at Wildwood Country Club. We would encourage you to check out wildwoodcc.com. There to check out all of the their boutique membership options for you, depending on just how much golf you can stand. But they've got several of those here. So we'll take a quick break here. Be right back on the Driving on the Golf.

0: getting you ready for the 2026 NBA Draft coming up next Tuesday and Wednesday right here on ESPN Louisville. Where will the local players land?
1: Straight on three. Good by Mike Calbrown. On all three. Got it.
2: Wake was going to take a fadeaway.
1: Got it out the window.
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0: We're talking about it right here on ESPN Louisville and the ESPN Louisville app.
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0: today, long-standing Knicks fan David Dennis Jr., unfortunately not there. He's got his jersey. He's showing it. Go to ESPN Plus. Yeah, you see it on the stream. He's got it. He's got his Knicks memorabilia ready to go. It is Freddie and Harry right here on ESPN Radio, ESPN App, Sirius XM Channel 80. Tune in. 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Now, David, long-standing Knicks fan. I'm Matt Fontana. I'm not so much a Knicks fan. But Freddie Coleman, the namesake of said show, is a Knicks fan. Part of the parade. Freddie, how was it there? I'm sure electric and maybe even some things you didn't want to see at a Knicks parade. But how was it today?
1: Oh, it was pretty cool from what we were able to see, because we were not even able to get close to when they had the whole parade, because so many people, over a million and a half, made their way down to the Canyon of Heroes. I mean, Shannon Penn, our producer, who you're going to talk to in about 60 minutes, he got a lot closer than me and my wife did. But even not having a chance to see that in terms of being up close and personal, just feeling the energy of so many Knicks fans wearing their gear and being around each other and celebrating –

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1: 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Mark Ennis, Matt McGavick out here at Wildwood Country Club here. The phone lines, they're open, 8150-939. 38-31, 93-9 for the UPS Jobs text line. I did not expect Leo to just completely derail things by declaring war on golf and a large chunk of the listenership here. But a couple of people, this devolved into a rarefied philosophical debate here, but I'm going to go with it, Matt.
2: All right.
1: Texas says if you're playing a random round of golf, it's a game. The PGA, that's the sport. I like the idea of a game at some level of demand passing over and becoming a sport. Right? The physical nature of it or whatever it might be. Like, you can play something on a game level, but once it reaches, I think, sort of a certain physical demand from you or whatever.
2: Or like a
1: and it's done in a competitive
2: level.
1: Way. It's a sport. I like that. I think there's probably something to that.
3: I think if it's something that you are physically capable of doing and also having a business meeting at the same time, it's not a sport.
1: Okay, but PGA, what we're watching at the U.S. Open right now, you could not do that and do a business meeting at the same time. Like, you couldn't. Those guys are it's nuts what they do.
3: I would like to see them try,
1: but you know you wouldn't because it wouldn't be as good.
3: I think it might be the same.
1: I think you're you're really asking for trouble here.
2: Oof, that's if they give themselves I now sort of
1: look, Leo. Everybody wants to see you play golf now. That's really just what it comes down to.
3: We can make that happen.
2: Let's do it.
1: 8150-939. That's the number we'd like to get in here. 38-31-939 for the UPS Jobs text line. If you'd like to hit us up that way, it looks we'd be happy to interact with you for sure. Matt, this was brought up yesterday, and I think On3 just posted something today with the graphic of it. Over-under win total for Louisville football at 7.5. And honestly, looking at the On3's, the graphic that they had of, again, these are from MGM, but if looking at these mix, it's really dismal for the ACC. Because you have Miami's over-under win total at 10.5, the next best one, 8.5, in a 17-team league. SMU at 8.5, and then 1, 2, 3, 4, 5 teams, 7.5. Over, it's just like a giant coastal division.
2: Oh no!
1: Like that's what it looks like. But yeah. I was very surprised to see two of these in the ACC. Louisville's over under win total at 7.5, and Florida State's at 6.5. Because I would run, not walk, to bet Louisville over and Florida State under on both of those.
2: You would make a ton of money on that parlay. Absolutely. I would love to know what the math was in order to put Louisville at just 7.5 and think FSU can get to 6 games, let alone surpass that and have a winning record. I mean, FSU has some talented pieces, but they've got the lamest of all lame duck coaches right now. It is a matter of if, not when. It is a matter of when, not if, Mike Norvell gets fired. Like that's going to happen.
1: It's, you know, it's funny. There's even us in going into Kenny's year two, tried really hard to like rally some optimism. Louisville fans, by and large, did just try, like, whatever there was to be had glommed onto it. Mm-hmm. It's been, I saw Josh Pate talk about this. I know Bud and Danny both have. About Florida State, I've never seen an off season where no one is optimistic about anything. I mean, nobody. I've never seen that.
2: I don't think I've seen a single Florida
1: State. Especially at a place
2: fan.
1: Like Florida State.
2: Yeah, I don't think I've seen a single Florida State fan this offseason talk about this season with some sort of hope, optimism that maybe they can get it turned around. Like, every single person in that fan base seemingly is on the same page that, yeah, it can't. Mike Norvell's firing can't come soon enough, and he should have been canned at the end of last season. And I'm pretty sure most of college football fans, national pundits alike, would probably agree with them. I mean, you've been on the air saying that you think Mike Norvell doesn't even make it to the Louisville game.
1: Oh, no. But what is happening with Louisville at 7.5? Because I would have thought for sure 8.5 and would have thought possibly 9 or 9.5. It's just the you don't get Miami, you don't get Clemson, you Ole Miss is a neutral field.
2: Yeah.
1: You get SMU at home. It's such a soft schedule with Louisville. With the optimism as much as it is about Louisville, it's not soft but friendly. It's such a non-challenging schedule. In that regard, that like it wouldn't cause you to be pessimistic if you think Louisville's any good.
2: The only thing that I can think of to even put Louisville that low is BetMGM is not high on Lincoln Kingholz because he's going into his first time being a starter, which we think that Lincoln Kingholz is going to be really good in his first year as a starter and first year under Jeff Brohm. Do we know that with absolute certainty? No. There is a little bit of an unknown factor there, and Brohm has mentioned a couple times earlier this offseason. I think he said it in the immediate wake of the spring game that he wanted Lincoln to become a little bit more polished when it came to being in the pocket and delivering downfield strikes, and he said that he probably should have called more downfield plays for him in that spring game, but he did say that he wanted to see Kingholz develop a little more in that department. So that's the only thing I can think of, because everywhere else on Louisville, there's not really
1: have a glaring
2: difference. No, they don't. Like, are some position groups better than others? Absolutely. But is there a singular position that is single-handedly holding them back? I don't believe so. The only one that you could even think could is quarterback, but that's because we don't know for sure what we're going to get out of Lincoln Kingholz. He could be spectacular. He could be just okay.
1: Texas says, come on, Matt, how is he not a huge unknown? Yeah, I think maybe what we're seeing here is the residual damage from what Miller Moss did. for Jeff, because I think, you know, prior to last year, going into Miller Moss year, like, we felt justified in brushing off the fact that he had gotten benched at USC. And I think we all felt confident, or at least comfortable, just assuming he, whatever he is, it'll be that plus Brohm.
2: Yeah.
1: And instead, he was bad. And like that, we didn't, before Miller Moss, I don't think any of us thought that a Jeff Brohm quarterback could be bad. And he was.
2: Yeah, he couldn't fix him. Lincoln Riley couldn't fix him. So right. I don't think it's indicative on Brohm's abilities to coach and develop and lift him up. It's just that for as great as he is in all those departments, that was probably a bit too much for him to try and fix Miller Moss, I guess, so to speak. Because you know, the two most well-known quarterback developers in college football couldn't fix him. So it's not really indicative on Brom.
1: But now I think that, like, if you're going to be a little bit more hesitant with Louisville, that's because you no longer feel like you can just assume the quarterback will be good. At least, like, in the short term.
2: In the short term, yeah, I get that.
1: But, again, Lincoln Keenels is not Miller Moss, where, like, he played and then got benched. Like, this is – he was never the starter. And it, look, maybe that will prove – to mean something.
2: Yeah, there's more of a blank slate to work with.
1: So but also, like, look, maybe he won't be what they need, and the fact that he didn't play is because he's just not very, very good. I think you're just, that's worst case scenario, but you're banking on the fact that he didn't play at Ohio State because he's been behind two guys that are fantastic.
2: Three, really. If you want to count Kyle McCord in it during his freshman year.
1: So, I feel like Jeff picked Lincoln Keenels on purpose more than he did with Miller Moss. Like, there was something about that felt like he wound up with Miller Moss, but wanted Lincoln Keenels. Like, that could be rose-colored glasses about that, but I think I'm right about that.
2: Yeah, because with Miller Moss last offseason, there was a lot more pomp and circumstance when it came to his abilities and just his portal, his abilities when compared to everyone else in the portal. And it was to the point where Louisville got kind of sort of in a bidding war with Missouri to get him. Like, he was one of the top names at quarterback in the portal to enter that cycle. Whereas this year, like, you get someone in Keenels who isn't like that, but it does feel like that Rom did kind of do that on purpose. But he did so in a way that he could get someone that he feels like he can still mold.
1: But who also does something different.
2: Yeah. I'm telling you, I've said a few times, I think Miller Moss broke Jeff, and he said, no more statues.
1: Oh, I think, and here's the funny part. I think you could look at this and say, like, yeah, he went after him because he's not a statue. But I think really what Jeff hated more than anything was that Miller Moss turned out to be pretty timid. And Jeff has an above average toughness for a quarterback and a former quarterback. And, like, if it turned out that Jeff actually played middle linebacker in college, would you be shocked by just sort of his demeanor? No, of course not.
2: Yeah.
1: Like, I think he's one of those guys that values an above average toughness in his quarterback, and Miller Moss was way below that. And that rather than going out and seeking somebody who plays differently than Miller Moss, I think he was just looking for a different attitude.
2: Yeah.
1: I think the fact that he got one with a guy that's also mobile is a coincidence, and something that they'll use to their advantage. But I think more than anything, he wanted a guy that was actively tough, and not cerebral. Really, he's like, we can do that for him.
2: Yeah, you can coach.
1: We
2: that
1: can
2: part.
1: Instill that. I want a guy that wants it. I don't think he thought Miller Moss did.
2: No, and plus with Keenholz and him being a dual threat guy, and his running style, he's not the Lamar and beat you to the edges type running style. He's the kind of runner where he likes to get physical. He likes to run in between the tackles. Not only likes to take contact, but initiate contact and play through it. Like, it requires obviously the physical makeup to be able to do that. It requires a mental one as well, because you're intentionally taking punishment on a down in and maybe not on a down in and down out basis, but
1: more.
2: Yes. Like, you're willingly doing so. And Keenholz, from watching the film, the limited film that's out there, it seems like there is no hesitation in him whatsoever when his number is called and he's like if Ryan Day called up QB Power, he's like, all right, coach, let's do it. And he went into there fully bought in, before the play, during the play, after the play. And I think that was something about that type of mentality that drew Brom to him.
1: And I think worth folding in here in this discussion is the commitment today from Jermail Carruthers.
2: Yes.
1: Who is in that mold, I think mobile enough, but big and physical,
2: yeah.
1: And going to play at much bigger and physical. A developmental guy,
2: yeah.
1: But I think more consistent with that. I think Jeff's had an awakening in both, I think, what he has sought temperamentally and physically. I think Jeff's officially embraced, you know, explicit quarterback running,
2: mm-hmm.
1: as part of an offense, and I'm excited to see what he's going to be able to do.
2: Yeah,
1: with that.
2: To me, it was clear not when he went out and got Lincoln Keenholz, because that was the one off. It was cemented to me when he went out and got Davin Widener, who plays in kind of the same vein.
1: Yeah,
2: it'd be one thing if he went out and got his starting quarterback and he happens to be a running threat. If you're getting your backup to make sure that he has the same exact type of skills that he does, and also Briggs Cherry, he's got a little bit of running aspect to his game as well. Not as much as Keenholz does, but he's got it. When they got Widener, that's what told me, like, oh, he's turned over a new leaf in terms of the type of quarterbacks that he wants. Like, he doesn't want any more pure pocket passers. He wants guys who can make plays with their legs and can make some big plays with their legs.
1: And by design.
2: Yes.
1: Yeah, I'm intrigued about what they have in store for next year. I think there's just a lot of reasons to be excited. That's why I thought 7.5 just seemed like such a low number.
2: It is.
1: I thought win total for Louisville, if you're just joining us. But what I think is interesting is you know, last offseason, all Jeff would talk about in the offseason, in preseason, was stopping the big plays as a defense and how much of a problem that was, and that they had spent – it was their number one focus, and it was successful. The last year was a defense that did not give up huge plays at all,
2: mm-hmm.
1: Like that. And so they saw something, they knew they had to address it, they addressed it, and they addressed it well. And now the only thing Jeff's been talking about this whole offseason is big plays on offense. We got to generate more big plays on offense. It's the thing they're thinking about. It's what they had in mind when they started recruiting everybody that they did out of the portal,
2: is
1: being a more of a big play offense. And so if addressing something on the defensive side last year played out the way that it did, I am very excited about what it might mean for what they're doing on offense. If he's explicitly saying, like, everything we're doing is about generating big plays, bring it on.
2: Especially when you've got someone like Keenholz who can use that element to run. You get Trey Richardson in, who was one of the fastest players in the SEC last year, and he did that with actively having a bone chip in his foot. So he should be able to be a more refined route runner this upcoming season. Add in Brody Foley to the mix, which I've been adamant that I think Brody Foley is going to be a bigger part of this offense than I think a lot of people realize. He's got a very high ceiling, and he is the tight end is going to be a super viable option this year, akin to how we saw when, like, Payne Durham was at Purdue or Tyler Higbee was at Western. And then you also add in how they put a big emphasis on the offensive line to give Keenholz time and also to give more running lanes to, Isaac Brown and Kewan Brown and Marquise Davis, who's, I think, in a couple years is going to be a very, very good player.
1: They have so many running backs.
2: When you combine it all together with how they can spread it out both with the run and the pass and have guys who can make big plays, it takes defenses out of those too high, cover too high, and kind of puts the lid on the defense. It forces some of those guys to play down in the box and will likely give Keenholz the opportunity to seek out big plays downfield. Now, like Brom said, he's got to get a little bit more refined in that department. But because of the amount of big-time playmakers Louisville has, both in terms of the pass and the run, it opens up a lot in which you can do, and the fact that in spring ball, I saw a lot more of QB motion, QB option, QB power, a lot of window dressing as like Andy Reid likes to do with the Chiefs. Like I saw a lot of that, and a lot more than I had seen in the previous two springs. So it's going to open up a lot as to what Louisville can do this upcoming fall, more so than what they were capable of doing when Moss was under center.
1: Texter wants to know who has that win total. I'd like to hammer the over, whatever that site is. That was BetMGM. That on three poster there. Louisville at 7.5. Basically, Miami 10.5, SMU 8.5, the whole league 7.5 or 6.5. I hope to God that they're just sleeping on a couple of teams. Because every offseason of just dumping on the ACC gets really old. And a year where everybody goes 8-5 and 7, or 8-4, 7-5, would just be the puke. We need some teams to be
2: just a league full
1: good.
2: Of Jeff Fishers.
1: Yeah, we can't. Right, we can't. It's a coastal division. We cannot do that.
2: Yeah,
1: Louisville's got to be really good. Louisville needs to go 10-2 or better. SMU needs to be a 9 or better win team. Somebody's allowed to overachieve. I don't know who it might be. I just know it's not going to be Florida State.
2: Oh, hell no. With how their schedule
1: They will fire him in September. I'm telling you.
2: Because they face Bama, what, week 2, I believe?
1: They face Bama and SMU in the first 3 weeks. Like, and I'm just like, I think they'll get steamrolled in both.
2: And they have to go to Tuscaloosa for that, right?
1: Yeah.
2: Ooh.
1: Yeah.
2: They are going to get railroaded.
1: And I think they know that, too.
2: Yeah?
1: Yeah, I think they signed up for that. All right, we're out here at the Wildwood Country Club. 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
5: 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Intercepted! Capers picked it off. The fourth interception thrown by Carson Beck. There's the knee, and the Cards have done it. The Cardinals have come on the road and upset second-ranked Miami.
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0: 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Now, here's Mark Ennis and Matt McGavick.
1: Welcome back into the drive here on 93.9 The Ville. Mark Ennis, Matt McGavick here. It really wouldn't be this sports radio, I think, right now if we didn't talk about Brendan Sorsby very quickly. but I will say, we played the clip yesterday of Brendan Sorsby's agent saying that he felt bad for Texas Tech and that the people who ought to feel bad and who looked bad to him was Cincinnati. And in his words, I think the quote was, they knew for 2 years and didn't do anything. Cincinnati had released a statement vociferously denying that they knew about this or that they did anything wrong or that they would ever knowingly play an ineligible player or somebody who had committed these violations.
2: Yeah.
1: And I, like, the more I've thought about this, like, the more I feel certain to me. It's just very difficult for me to believe that Scott Satterfield would do that. Like, I just, he is not a win at all costs guy.
2: No, not at all.
1: I think he has to know that he was on tricky enough footing there that you would not survive that. Like, he had not built up near enough goodwill to take that chance and think that he would survive that, especially when I'm sure they would love a reason to get out from under him for free.
2: Yeah. Like, they wouldn't go on such a defensive to say that they didn't do it. If they wanted to get rid of Scott, they'd be like,
1: and so
2: yeah,
1: I think we talked about this just a little bit yesterday, but I really do think that the agent was being agent-y there.
2: Yeah.
1: It's obvious, like I mentioned yesterday, there's some real bad blood between the agent and Cincinnati and its collective.
2: Because didn't Cincinnati try and sue somebody?
1: Yeah, because they felt like they had a 2-year deal with him. Mm-hmm. And were, I think, either sought or got damages, you know, from him, I think. Mm-hmm. But there's some real acrimony there in between the agent and Cincinnati. And I think the fact that that the original reporting was that he was questioned about it in 2024 but denied that he had an account and said that he wasn't able to create one but that he had tried. I think Cincinnati was like, that's good enough.
2: Mm.
1: And so I think for the agent, that means they knew back then, but Cincinnati's like, we didn't know back then. We should have known. I'm sure they wish they would have maybe done something differently then. But I think they thought he was just like a dummy trying to open an account. He wasn't able to, and they just stopped looking.
2: You think it was more incompetence instead of ignorance?
1: Yeah. I think they asked and investigated enough to be able to say, we're not, like, I don't think that they're really, like, dying to know. I think they just want to know, is there enough evidence that could get us in trouble if he does something? Well, maybe not in this case. But I don't think they would issue that denial that is that unequivocal if there's any way that someone can just easily show, well, they told you that he was. I think the fact that first thing was him trying to open an account and not, like, a bunch of bets meant that Cincinnati thought they didn't.
2: So that was before. That was before the 2024 season?
1: I believe so, yeah.
2: Got
1: it. Was in August of 2024, I think, is what Leo read yesterday. And that it was an alert that, and when they questioned him, he said that he didn't have an account because he couldn't open one. Not that he wasn't interested in betting. So, like, something was flagged there. But I think they thought that was it. So.
2: Yeah, you would think that Cincinnati would have the wherewithal to, like, try and monitor that situation,
1: but I don't think I don't think any school is really trying to proactively head that stuff off. I think all they're really looking for is to be, like, informed when something's going on. I don't think they're trying to prevent it.
2: Well, prevent it in the sense that, like, you're going to beat it into your athletes saying, like, hey, you can't bet. And so when that did get flagged, does

0: Cincinnati get – did Cincinnati get notified? Like, who was it flagged to?
1: Well, that's – I mean, that's going to be part of this process is, like, it, the reporting was that the sports books alerted the NCAA.
0: Okay. So, but did the Cincinnati – did the NCAA then contact Cincinnati?
1: Yeah.
0: Okay.
1: And you're right. They have to.
0: Okay.
1: And that's why I was saying, like, it's just really hard for me to envision – I think what Cincinnati thought is they just explained something away and that there wasn't a problem. Because there's anybody that would have informed Cincinnati would have informed someone else too. It wouldn't have been like Cincinnati's got this report, but no one else knows about it. So nothing will happen to us if we really don't do anything. Like if the sports books alert, they're not just going to alert just Cincinnati because then there's like they could just sit on it.
0: Yeah, it's true.
1: So either the conference was informed or the NCAA was informed or something. Because there's no way that Cincinnati would have thought, hey, we totally don't really have to do anything. It can't be. They would know that somebody else knew and that would require them to do something. So what I think they did is just go and rule it out plausibly and just keep him playing. Until way more came out. But yeah. Their asses are covered by what they did do, and that's it.
0: Now they have plausible deniability, yeah. It's just, it does scream, maybe not scream, but it does seem a little bit negligent that they just kind of said, eh, it's just a one-off, he's not going to do it again, right? And they didn't try and be more proactive and limiting his ability to access.
1: But can you?
0: Well, that's fair.
1: Like it was, you know, I don't know what their options really are or if like being an athlete even means you've signed up for that or if you could, but also like the schools don't want to be doing that stuff.
0: That's fair, I suppose.
1: But maybe they don't have a choice.
0: In the wake of this, they don't have a choice, that's for sure. I'm pretty sure I read somewhere that part of the Safe College Sport Act, they included language that was prohibiting student athletes from betting on prediction markets.
1: Yeah, yeah.
0: Like Kalshi, Polymarket, all that, which should have been a thing anyways, already embedded in there, but glad it's in there now.
1: Interesting. Nonetheless, I thought it was interesting that Cincinnati issued an unequivocal denial. I don't think much of Scott. I think he's kind of wormy in terms of like what he did with the whole job search and all that.
0: Yeah.
1: But on the other hand, like I just don't think he would ever do that.
0: No, you made a good point in saying that he's not the win at all cost guy.
1: Yes.
0: He's not like Kirby Smart just looking away from all of the traffic incidents that Georgia players have. Like, he's not that kind of guy at all. So, it, honestly, just, instead of UC being ignorant, it just looks like they were just a little bit incompetent / negligible.
1: Yeah, I think that they were compliant enough to have plausible deniability,
0: yeah.
1: And that's it. And I think we would all probably be surprised if we knew just how often that.
0: That's a good point.
1: That
0: yeah.
1: happens.
0: True. You're not wrong.
1: All right. Let's go ahead and take our last break out here at Wildwood Country Club. You can check out all their membership options for you here online, wildwoodcc.com. It's a quick, easy process for you there. Take a quick break here. Be right back. Wrap things up on the drive on our Thunderbolt.
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1: 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Mark Ennis, Matt McGavick here. Phone line's still open if you want to jump in. 8150-93.9. Is plausible deniability what Matt used when he denied playing D&D? No, that is not plausibly deniable. That boy has a 26-sided die. There's just
0: I don't have a 26-sided
1: die. Yes, you do.
0: I've played D&D before, but that was a decade ago. Which there's nothing wrong with playing D&D. But I've not partaken in it in a long time.
1: Seems like the SEC's feeling some pressure here, Matt.
0: I just saw that statement, yeah.
1: So in response to the bill passing, the Protect College Sports Act, passing out of the Senate Commerce Committee, this is genuinely one of the few bipartisan bills that has any kind of a chance of passing. It made it out of committee and could head to the Senate floor here soon. The SEC and the Big Ten remain opposed to it primarily. Because of the provisions in it that would allow college, the NCAA basically to pool all the TV rights into one giant TV deal and would limit, that would be nationalizing basically, the two biggest bullying advantages that the SEC and the Big Ten has if they were to do that. So they're obviously against it. A joint statement from SEC and Big Ten presidential board chairs and vice chairs. Senator Cantwell's characterization of the Big Ten and SEC engagement regarding the Protect College Sports Act does not accurately reflect the process that has occurred. From the time the legislation was introduced, our members' universities have been engaged, vocal, and collaborative in evaluating the bill and identifying ways to improve it. During the single 30-minute call provided to the Big Ten and SEC chancellors and presidents, Senators Cruz and Cantwell spoke for much of the discussion, leaving limited time for institutional feedback. Nevertheless, both groups of university leaders identified positive elements of the legislation and were encouraged to provide recommended changes and priority issues. Those recommendations and priorities were submitted shortly thereafter. Unfortunately, the Big Ten and SEC did not have the opportunity for meaningful engagement with Senate staff regarding those recommendations before the revised bill was released. As a result, Many of the concerns and priorities identified by our universities were not adequately reflected in the revised legislation. Good God, this goes on forever. At the same time, Big Ten, I'm going to start reading faster. At the same time, Big Ten and SEC.

0: staffs worked extensively with members of the Senate Commerce Committee and their staffs in an effort to improve the legislation for student-athletes and institutions across collegiate athletics. We were encouraged that a number of the senators offered thoughtful and constructive amendments during the committee process. The Big Ten and SEC remain committed to preserving and expanding the life-changing opportunities college athletics provides to more than 20,000 student-athletes. We will continue working with senators from both parties to develop legislation that protects student-athletes, establishes workable national standards, and provides meaningful long-term stability for college athletics. We remain confident that through continued engagement, Congress, I'm tired. This is a, reading this is a sport. Congress and college sports leaders can make the adjustments necessary to produce legislation that effectively serves student-athletes and the future of intercollegiate athletics. That's more sport than golf. Reading all that.
1: Holy word salad, Batman.
0: They, you want me to, I'll just, like a bird, I'll chew that up and I'll just spit it right back out if you're hungry. All that says is they want us to pull our damn rights and we don't want to do that, but the rest of it's fine. That's what that says.
1: Yeah. We didn't get our way.
0: Yeah.
1: That's essentially what this whole thing reads.
0: They want to be in the system without being a part of the system.
1: Nope.
0: They want to be, they want college for
1: they
0: sports.
1: They want control of the system.
0: Well, even, it's not so much that I think that they necessarily always want control. They just don't ever want to have to consider anybody else. Mm. They don't ever want to hear how whatever they're doing might impact their neighbors. But they want their neighbors to keep it up. But they won't ever have to think about them when they decide to do whatever it is that they do. And what kind of system can persist like that?
1: Not an efficient one.
0: So, it might be the number one reason I'm rooting for this to pass. Just to sort of stick it to them.
1: To Greg Sankey and Tony Petitti? Yeah.
0: Well, just to make it to where, like, just to remind them, hey, you aren't college football all by yourself. And, yeah. And what you're doing is ultimately like just creating these giant middle fingers for all sorts of things that you have no right to ruin for the rest of us. Like, it feels like an anti-SEC Big Ten bill, and I'm kind of okay with it.
1: Yeah, no, I'm very okay with it, because the Big Ten and SEC has been just hell-bent on creating just two super leagues and just going on the offensive with brand grabs with conference realignment, and the second that their authority is questioned, They're trying to take their ball and go home.
0: Do you think they really believe that?
1: Hell no.
0: No, no. Do you really think that the SEC and the Big Ten believe they could just go their own way and be like an independent, and that people would people would love it? Do you think they really believe that, or they're just willing to say it?
1: I believe that they are probably, not the majority, but there is a minority amount of people in the Big Ten and SEC that believe that they could.
0: I can't ever decide. I really can't. I can't decide if they just can't help but break it out whenever, like, in case of emergency.
1: Yeah.
0: Just, or if they really believe it. Right? Like, it's either a really just kind of a lazy rhetorical habit, but they know it's whatever.
1: Yeah.
0: Or that they really believe it. I don't know which one is worse. Probably if they really believe it, they're deluded.
1: Yeah.
0: Like, somewhere we need reality here.
1: Deluded or delusional?
0: Well, I mean, that's the same thing, right?
1: No, well, fair.
0: Right?
1: No. I think there's two separate meanings.
0: Deluded is fooled. Delusional is not connected to reality, right?
1: Yeah, that sounds about right.
0: Or deluded, I don't know, maybe deluded is like the state of being in a delusion. Regardless, that was way too many words. I felt delusional by the end of that. And they didn't say nothing other than, we don't like this because it might take away our oligarch status.
1: Yeah, our current authority, like the perceived authority, so to speak. So what's next on the docket with this bill going through the branches of legislation?
0: Well, it's made it out of a committee, and it can go to the floor. okay. of the Senate now. And then, you would have to get it through the House, too.
1: Yeah.
0: Without dramatic changes being made to it that would start the process over.
1: Do we know a timeline for that, or is that a whole thing?
0: I mean, I thought, you know, the press conference Cody Campbell had today with Levine from the Yankees were right to say, like, if this doesn't get done before the midterms, it's not happening, because I don't think you're going to get a Democrat majority to do something this anti-labor.
1: Yeah.
0: And if the midterms go the way it looks, you probably have no chance of this. So I think Cody Campbell's probably right. Not the way it looks right here. But it might be one of the only things you really could get everyone to agree on. On something that, like, no one loses. In terms of, there's no downside to voting to save college sports.
1: Yeah, because if you vote against that, then you're going to have to face your constituents. Right. And be like, why did you vote to take away my Tigers, Paul?
0: Yeah, you let them ruin it.
1: Exactly.
0: I really think it's shaping up to be a building a fence, setting limits for the Big Ten and the SEC build. That's what it is. Because that's where all these rules skirting is happening anyway. It's not Morgan to get somebody in that gambled. It's Texas Tech.
1: Yep, it's the big boys.
0: And trying to get all these guys additional years of eligibility and get former pros to come back. It's all the big boys every time.
1: Yep.
0: And I think whenever they want to do something, then they just work backwards to make it legal.
1: So where does the College Sports Commission come into all of this?
0: Dude, I don't know what those guys do all day. They need to have a conversation with the Bobs. I don't know what they do all day. I don't know what it is they would say that they do here. I don't know. And no one knows how much authority they really have anyway. Like, I have no idea.
1: Yeah.
0: They just approve or don't approve a bunch of NIL deals.
1: And any time a deal doesn't get approved, sue.
0: I mean, that's... Anytime anything happens that you don't like, try to find a friendly court. I wonder if the lasting legacy of this whole thing, because it's super funny for Cody Campbell to turn right back around and be the face of this. I kind of feel like it would be like, why don't you
1: lay low for a little while?
0: Yeah, why don't you let somebody else carry the baton for a little while, buddy? Like, I think people like the idea of the bill more, but they like you less in this whole Brendan Sorsby thing, right?
1: Mm-hmm. Yeah, no. A lot of people have a jaded view of Texas Tech now because they were so
0: and him
1: because they were so dug in on defending something that everyone else, quite literally everyone else, was so steadfast in being against.
0: I think the idea of being able to just exhale about conference realignment would be. Restorative for so many of us.
1: Mm-hmm.
0: Like, to just not have to fear that and not have that. It's obnoxious for that to sort of be held over your head as like what you're doing is futile because your conference is going to get hit by a meteor here.
1: Try as you might, but.
0: Yeah. Like, that gets really, really old.
1: The bell tolls for thee.
0: I think if you could, in one swoop, like, sort of legislatively just be able to know that that isn't going to happen.
1: Yeah,
0: that would be very exciting, I think, for a lot of people. Invigorating, I think, for life in the Big 12 and the ACC. And if those places invest more and get better, the whole sport is better, not worse.
1: Yep. The amount of the hubris that the Big 12 and SEC have, thinking that like the sport will get better. That's what I meant. Yeah, by thinking that the sport will be better when we have like a monarch like authority. They legitimately believe that. Now, of course, part of that is like wanting to have your own entities and members' best interests, but in the same breath, if you have genuine concerns and a care for preserving the sport and preserving collegiate athletics, you have to realize you have to concede some control as well.
0: I don't think they think that way, man. I think that it's like Notre Dame being an independent. It might not even be the most valuable thing, but it's the thing that matters to them most.
1: Yeah.
0: It's just being in charge. Even if it means I get less, it's less. but I'm in control of it. And I never have to think about anybody else. And it's ridiculous, but
1: they love it.
0: Feels like that's where we are, and they're going to fight to the end to keep it. And I don't know. Maybe if the ACC had that option, I'd feel differently about it. All right, that's going to do it for us here. Appreciate the good folks out here at Wildwood Country Club for hosting us. Check them out and their membership options again online, wildwoodcc.com. See you tomorrow.

0: We're getting you ready for the 2026 NBA Draft coming up next Tuesday and Wednesday right here on ESPN Louisville. Where will the local players land?
1: Straight on three, good by Mike Calderon. On all three, got it.
2: Wake was going to take a fadeaway.
1: Got it out the window.
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0: We're talking about it right here on ESPN Louisville and the ESPN Louisville app.
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11: Alignment! 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
0: When it's Louisville football, we're talking about it.
12: Lincoln is very athletic. He's done a really good job to us, boys, for this point, learning the offense and trying to fine-tune his skills at quarterback. I think he's hungry, which is always important to us, a guy that wants to get on the field for whatever reason, hasn't been on there as much. So we've got to get him experience. We've got to throw him in the fire a little bit as much as we can before game one. But to this point, he's done a really good job.
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0: Welcome in another edition of the R&B Roofing and Remodeling Cardinal Insider. Jody Demling here talking some Louisville sports with you here on the Louisville First Radio Network as we broadcast this evening from our Sam Aguiar Injury Lawyer Studio on the Louisville First Radio Network, talking a little bit of everything tonight. Let's get down to it this evening. We will talk a little Louisville soccer, men's soccer schedule release, and John Michael Hayden contract extension through 2029. That was announced today at the U of L Athletic Association Board of Directors meeting. They approved a contract extension for John Michael Hayden as the men's soccer coach through the 2029 season. Hayden has been with the Cardinals for, well, this, he just ended his seventh season. It'll be eighth year in the fall. He was an assistant prior to that for 4 years at Louisville. So, John Michael Hayden, a contract extension for the Louisville Cardinals. We'll talk about that. We'll talk about the soccer schedule for the new season, and we will also talk a little Louisville volleyball as the volleyball schedule came out as well. We've got all kinds of goodies for you tonight. A little softball, a little women's basketball. Mari Berry named it USA 3-on-3 Women's Nations League team. We'll talk a little men's and women's basketball, some hoops as well. All kinds of goodies tonight for you here on the R&B Roofing and Remodeling Cardinal Insider. 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
0: Welcome back. Jody Dimling here on the R&B Roofing and Remodeling Cardinal Insider, talking some Louisville sports tonight with you here on the Louisville First Radio Network. Let's talk some men's soccer. Louisville men's soccer coach John Michael Hayden had his contract extended today. The U of L Board of Athletic Association Board of Directors approved a contract extension for John Michael Hayden through the 2029 season. Hayden just concluded his seventh season at the helm of the Louisville soccer program last fall. He was an assistant for 4 years prior to that. Since being named the fifth head coach in program history in December of 2018, Hayden has led the Cards to 4 NCAA tournament appearances and compiled an overall record of 57-49-10. Hayden notably led the Cards to the program's first ever ACC Atlantic Division title in 2021 and most recently guided Louisville to a 1-0 victory over then number one Stanford last year on September 5th to highlight the 2025 season. Under his direction, Louisville has consistently produced all ACC performers and MLS talent while excelling in the classroom and competing annually in the nation's top soccer conference. Hayden returned to his hometown in 2016 after being an assistant for several years at coaching stops at Lipscomb and Xavier. A graduate of Trinity High School and a former standout player at Indiana University, Hayden spent much of his coaching career investing in soccer throughout the Louisville community. John Michael Hayden, contract extension, his contract extended through the year of 2029. We also know now what he faces this year as Louisville's schedule was released for men's soccer. John Michael Hayden, the Cards, will play 17 regular season matches, including 11 at the Dr. Mark and Cindy Lynn Soccer Stadium, a pair of exhibition games in August for the Cards, as the men's soccer team, coming off of a season last year when the Cardinals finished the year at 5-7-5, 3-3-3 at home, and just 1-5-2 in the ACC. So a tough season last year for the Cards. They're back at it this year. They'll tune up for the regular season with exhibition matches against Cumberland on August the 8th and SIU Edwardsville on August the 15th. That'll be before the regular season opens against IU Indy at home on August the 20th. Louisville will then head to Kentucky for an August 24th match, the Battle of Bluegrass, scheduled for a Monday night. They'll come back and they'll end the regular the month of August with two regular season games at home against Lipscomb and Indiana. Remember, Louisville had been scrimmaging or the exhibition against Indiana in recent years. This year, the Hoosiers on the regular season schedule. The non-conference will continue with a home game against Wright State on September 3rd and then at Evansville on September the 8th. Louisville will begin ACC play on September 13th at home against California, September 18th at home against Boston College, another non-conference game at home. That will be against Belmont on September 21st. They will play at Pittsburgh on September 25th. And then the month of October starts at home. NC State on October 2nd. DePaul on October 6th. At Syracuse on October 10th. At Clemson on October 16th. Then two final games at home, Spalding on October 21st and Notre Dame on October 25th. The final regular season match of the year will be at SMU on October 30th. Louisville's regular season slate consists of 17 matches, 11 home games, 6 road games. The Cards will face 7 ACC opponents as they look to return to the ACC tournament this season. Again, Louisville last year, 5-7-5 on the year, 1-5-2 in league play. The Cardinals lost in the first round of the ACC championships to NC State, 3-0. Louisville ended the season a tough way to end the season. Their last win of the year coming on September 9th. After that, the Cardinals. Lost 7 matches and had 4 ties. So 7 matches and 4 ties last year. After Louisville opened the season with a bang because they knocked off the Cards, opened the season with a win over Southern Indiana, a win over UAB, and a win over IU Indy. A win over Ohio State was 4, and number 1 Stanford 1-0. They were 5-0 on the year and then didn't win another match the rest of the season. So Louisville looking to overcome that this year. Head coach John Michael Hayton and the Louisville Cardinals again this year with the Cards schedule and the way it works out for Louisville this year in men's soccer. Louisville volleyball team announced its schedule for the upcoming 2026 season. The 32-match regular season slate features 18 matches against teams that made the 2025 NCAA tournament, including all 4 national semifinalists from a year ago. The Cards will play 14 home matches over the course of the season, 3 of which will be played at the KFC Yum Center. The rest of the 11 played at L&N Federal Credit Union Arena on campus. The Cards will kick off things on August 15th with their annual inter-squad red and black scrimmage at L&N Federal Credit Union Arena. Dan Meskey's second season will kick off officially the following week with 2 matches at the AVCA First Serve Showcase in Milwaukee. Again, Milwaukee the next week on August 21st. And Louisville will open the season taking on reigning national champion Texas A&M. Fifth Serve Forum in Milwaukee, Wisconsin at 6 o'clock on August the 21st. Then on August 22nd, Louisville will then take on Wisconsin, another national semifinalist for last season. So what a way to start the season against the defending nationals champions and a national semifinalist. That to be the first weekend of the season at the AVCA First Serve Showcase in Milwaukee. The Cards will then return home for 3 matches, L&N Federal Credit Union Arena with the home opener set for August 28th against Indiana. The Cards will then play August 31st at home against Dayton, and September 4th, they will play a Friday evening against TCU. Louisville then has a very, very cool one, a quick trip down to Nashville for the Broadway Block Party, which the Cards will take on Texas at Bridgestone Arena. That will be on September 6th. If that date rings a bell, it's the same day as Louisville football opens against Ole Miss that night in Nashville. The volleyball game at noon at Bridgestone Arena, the football game that evening in downtown. The next up for the Cards following that will be September 9th as part of the annual ACC-SEC Showdown at the Net. Louisville will host Missouri at the KFC Yum Center, Missouri, on September 9th. Louisville will then head down to Houston September 11th, 12th, and 13th, where they will be in the Rice Invitational against Rice, Creighton, and Northern Iowa. Up next, it's a trip to Western Kentucky to Bowling Green on September 16th. They'll take on Western Kentucky. They're at Kentucky in Lexington on September 20th. That is at 3 o'clock. So the Cards against Western and against Kentucky, both on the road. The ACC schedule will open up on the road with matches against Syracuse and Boston College on the final weekend of September. The Cards will also travel to Florida State, Miami, Virginia, Virginia Tech, and Pittsburgh over the course of the season while playing three home-and-home series against Notre Dame, North Carolina, and SMU. In addition to the three home-and-homes, Louisville will welcome California, Stanford, Duke, Clemson, Georgia Tech, Wake Forest, and NC State to the Ville. The Cards' final couple weekends of the season, the Cards will be at home the final regular weekend event of the season against Wake Forest on November 20th and NC State on November 22nd. And then the next week, it's a Wednesday, Saturday. That's Wednesday, November 25th at Chapel Hill, and then home against SMU on Saturday, November the 28th for the Cards. It's a tough schedule for Dan Meske and the Cardinals, his second season at the helm, coming off of a season that saw them advance to the NCAA regional semifinals. They finished with a 26-7 overall record in the first year with Dan Meske as the head coach. And the Cardinals, looking at the Cardinals for the roster, a lot of returnees for the Cardinals. They also have a couple of interesting freshmen that they're bringing in, and of course a transfer too that they've got as well. It's going to be interesting to see just how this team comes together, how they mesh together, and what happens with this team moving forward, because they do have some really big time talent. Chloe Chicoine, Nayelis Caballo, some big time talents there. Camden Schran, Chloe Meester, back from last year. Hannah Kenny, back from last year. Hannah Sherman, back as a redshirt senior for the Cardinals, as they have some superior talent for the Cards coming back, and I would be shocked if they're not ranked in or around the top 10 again coming up in the second season under head coach Dan Meske. The Cardinals with a brutal schedule, though, moving forward and looking forward to the first games of the year, again, in Milwaukee against the defending national champion, Texas A&M. That match will be the first match of the season, will be on August 21st. So 32 matches for the Cardinals in the season. Some news and notes for you this afternoon here on the R&B Roofing and Remodeling Cardinal Insider. Louisville field hockey standout athletes Izzy Bianco and Chloe Kazupi were named to the 2025-2026 College Sports Communicators Academic At-Large All-District team. To be eligible, you must have at least a sophomore academically and athletically, playing at least 90% of your team's games, and have a 3.50 cumulative grade point average. Izzy Bianco took home her second straight All-District honor, CSC Academic All-District honor. The two-time captain finished her senior season as the All-West Region performer last year for the Cardinals. She was named to the NFHCA Collegiate Senior Team. Bianco served as the president of U of L Student Athlete Advisory Committee in 2026. Chloe Kazupi, who hails from Woodstown, New Jersey, served as a team co-captain in 2025. The midfielder scored 3 goals and registered a defensive save. She served as a member of the ACC Field Hockey Student Athlete Advisory Council and was treasurer of Alpha Epsilon Delta. the biology and biomedic science major is a four-time All-ACC academic honoree. So congrats to Izzy and Chloe for the academic honors. Speaking of academic honors, UofL lacrosse student athlete Olivia Scroggie has been named to the College Sports Communicators Academic At-Large All-District Team for lacrosse. Scroggie, who hails from Boca Raton, Florida, finished her sophomore campaign with a team-best 105 draw controls. She became the only fourth Cardinal to ever reach 100 draw controls in a single season. Her 7.0 draw controls per game were fifth best in the ACC. She is a finance major, was an All-ACC academic team, and honor roll selection last season. Again, congratulations to Olivia Scroggie for that honor from lacrosse for Olivia. Let's take a quick break. Back after this. It is the R&B Roofing and Remodeling Cardinal Insider. We're broadcasting from our Sam Aguiar Injury Lawyer Studio here on the Louisville First Radio Network.
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0: Welcome back. Jody Dimling here on the R&B Roofing and Remodeling Cardinal Insider. University of Louisville junior guard Amari Berry was named to the USA 3-on-3 Women's Nations League team. USA announcing that this week. The team is set to compete in the 2026 FIBA 3-on-3 Nations League Americas Conference in Chile, June 27th through July 3rd. It's the second time in as many months that Berry has been selected to a USA basketball 3-on-3 team. Back in May, she took part in a 3X showcase in Mesa, Arizona. And Janice Pineda, the Louisville assistant, was the on-court coach for that event. Berry played for Team Tempe, and they won their first 5 games to advance to the championship game, but fell to Team Phoenix. 4 of the 6 players in the nation's league team competed at the 3-on-3 showcase last month. The 2026 FIBA 3-on-3 Nations League Conference North will feature 6 3-game tournaments over 7 days. The competition will run in a stops format with multiple stops held over the course of the week-long event. Teams will accumulate points based on their performance in each stop. Team members can substitute as needed for each day's 4-person entry. The daily competition schedule will be announced at a later date. FIBA 3-on-3 Nations League will be qualification route for the FIBA 3-on-3 U23 World Cup. Conference winners will qualify for the event set for September 15th through the 19th in China. China men and women receive automatic qualifications. The reigning champs, Lithuanian men and Netherlands women, also receiving automatic bids for that. The rest of the teams will come from the winners of each conference and the next teams from the FIBA 3-on-3 Nations League 2026 final standings. Good luck to Amari as she competes for Team USA in the 3-on-3 Women's Nation League team in Chile later this month. Amari, one of the 6 returning players on the roster for the University of Louisville women's basketball team. 3 transfers and eventually 3 freshmen will be on campus. The Cards with a lot of high hopes, a lot of high expectations. Here's head coach Jeff Walls talking some women's basketball.
12: A little bit of our first team practice. Really excited about the group that we put together. Our returners have worked extremely hard in the off season. Once our year finished, they continued to work. They had an opportunity to go home for about a month, which was good for them and for us. As coaches, a break is great, and I think they're all excited to be back. We've got a majority of our new ones here. We're still waiting on one or two. Aisha Malek, our post player from Turkey, is with her under 18 national team, and then we're waiting on possibly one more as we continue on with this recruiting cycle. But would love to answer any questions that anyone might have.
13: Jeff, you feel like you have some pieces. I mean, in college basketball nowadays, a lot of times it's a completely new team. It feels like you've got quite a bit coming back to where maybe you're a little bit ahead of the curve.
12: Yeah, I'm thrilled. I mean, to have the group that we have that are coming back is really important to us. Our culture is where, you know, I want it to be. It's one of the things the past few years that we were trying to reestablish with as many new players as we had. But now when you've got a group of juniors, and then E is a senior who's back, you know, they know what the standard is here and what the expectations are. So really, really excited to be able to have this the summer here to work with them.
14: Jeff, while you're still waiting on a couple pieces, what was it like to see your group together on the same floor for the first time this summer?
12: No, it's great. I mean, it's really encouraging. I mean, with, you know, Zam and Karis and Prawl, and then you've got Cradle here. I mean, we've got a nice group of new ones to be able to add to our returning players with the amount of success that we had this past year. The ones that have come in know how to win as well. So it's really going to be, I think, some good competition and practice, which is only going to make everyone better.
15: The returners started as freshmen, you know, and have grown with your program. And how have you seen them take that leadership role now that they're upperclassmen?
12: Well, I think they, from the amount of playing time that they've all gotten, it's not just a group that, you know, had to wait for a year or two before they had the opportunity to play. They've all been thrown in there since their freshman year, and now they want a little bit more. I mean, you know, you get to this the second round their first year, a Sweet 16 this past year, now they're looking to continue to move forward. So they know what the expectations are. They know what it feels like. And now hopefully they're going to be able to get

0: your plus assist is not the norm, but just watching them in the hour that we had here, I've been impressed with how well a few of them have improved their shooting, which is something that we talked about when the year ended, is just not making tough shots, making open shots. And then just working on finding that one who's going to be able to do a little bit more off the bounce when a shot clock is running out, or you've got a isolation that we really like is getting to the basket. So I'm looking forward to the next week or two to see, you know, who's worked on that ball handling to be able to be that one.
1: You have a feel just the way you recruited and the pieces you brought in, how you want to play. You're going to be able to do a lot of multiple things, it looks like. If you can.
0: Yeah, we're going to try and play fast again. And the thing about it with Karis and E and Grace, Grace looked really good out there. I think, you know, just giving Grace a chance to get a year underneath her. You know, she really didn't start playing 5-on-5 until mid-December. So for her, I think it's just the comfort that now she's playing with. So we're going to be able to play a lot of 4-out, 5-out at times, do a lot of different options of who's bringing the ball up the floor. It's not necessarily going to have to be one person. You know, Laura was really effective for us this past year at the point forward. So, and then, you know, we'll sit down as a staff, and we have a lot of new staff and some coaches who have had the opportunity, who have been head coaches in the past and have won a lot of games. So it's going to give them a chance also to see what we have and see if we can't tweak a few things or add a few.
2: What are benefits? Oh, go ahead.
3: It kind of feels like general manager roles are kind of trending around the country. With those becoming a little bit more popular, have you kind of considered maybe adding someone to help in that manner?
0: That's me. I'm the GM and the head coach. I mean, it's a GM. What do they do? I mean, that's my question. I mean, you know, we now have rev share and NIL. It's my responsibility. I've got a budget in front of me that I'm very fortunate that Josh and the administration supports our program. And it's my job to decide and figure out with their blessing, of course, of what player is going to be where. I think a GM is just another name for the first person we can blame when something doesn't work well. So, you know, if we have a player that does not perform and, you know, we're paying him to perform, then I'll name somebody the GM and blame them. It's just how many more people do you need to have? For us, it works great how it is, and we're going to stick with that and go from there. So, no, I mean, I know a lot of them are, and that's great, but we're not.
4: Jeff, how is Maya Epps progressing in her recovery?
0: Maya's doing great. Her rehab is on schedule, if not a little bit ahead of schedule. She won't be here in the summer months, just as she's really in an important time with all of her rehab. But when school starts up, she'll be with us for sure. And, you know, it's not a 2 or 3 months thing. So we're hoping that we can continue to progress with Maya. And then, you know, maybe next year, if things go as planned, she'll be able to get back out on the basketball court. But really, it's just a blessing, you know, if you saw the car, that she's alive. So we're just wanting to make sure we focus on getting her back to being able to have a normal life. I mean, especially with the accident that she had. So we're just thrilled that she'll be able to join us in August and then continue her rehab here with us.
2: What are the benefits of the summer vacation trip where you take the team coming up? What do you get out of that? I mean, before it was the extra practices, you have a lot of that. Before the summer, is it team bonding stuff too?
0: Well, it's going to be a lot of the team, you know, being – having 10 days of full practice is really what I'm excited about. We're going to be able to do some scrimmage in here and really put a lot more stuff in compared to the 8 hours a week.

0: that we're allowed now, we'll actually be able to have 10 full days of practice. And then we'll be able to be together for about 8-9 days. And we'll do a lot of team building activities, trying to make sure they get to know each other, our new ones, as fast as we can. So our learning curve's a lot faster when we start back up in August.
1: At the end of last season, you had talked about how the team hadn't hit their ceiling, and with so many returners and you saying the off-season work they got in, do you feel like you might be able to see them hit closer to their full potential earlier on in the season?
0: I'm hoping not. I mean, I hope we can continue to get better and better and better. Then you see us at our peak come around, you know, in February and March. I'd hate to peak in December. But I am really excited because I think they've really invested in themselves, as I try to keep telling them. We're only going to get better as teams if they get better as individuals. And they've put the work in. Now it's our job as a staff to make sure they mesh well and they can all show their level of improvement within our team.
1: You mentioned them, but you have a couple of new staff additions. Can you just run through them and explain what they add to your program?
0: Oh man, we will get into that in our next one. I'm still trying to get to know everybody's name. Now we've got Mike Bradbury came from New Mexico. Mike and I have been friends for 30 plus years. He's had a tremendous success as a head coach at every stop he's had. He won 20 games for 10 straight years at New Mexico. Joanna was the head coach at Boston College. We have worked together at Maryland. Really have a ton of respect for her. She has a great eye for talent. You can just look at the players that she recruited to Boston College and then ended up transferring out. It's, you know, it's nothing against her. It's the amount of support you get. And she had players that were starting at Duke and Ohio State, at Texas for a while. I mean, just all over. So she does a really, really good job. I've got a ton of respect for her at basketball as well. And then we've got Gina, who came up from South Florida. She's from Spain originally, so she's going to help us with some international recruiting. Salem has moved into Lamont spot. So yeah, I mean we've got a lot of new faces. The unique thing about it is everyone that has moved on has had the opportunity to take the next step up in their career, and as a head coach, that's your goal, is to try to help your staff move on and, you know, help them reach their future goals.
2: What can you say about the schedule at this point? I know the SEC-ACC Challenge game has come out. We've seen some other things. How far along are you?
0: Yeah, I'm finished with it. We are just waiting on our ACC, obviously our conferences, schedule to come out, but we will put out our non conference schedule here in the next few the next week or so. We'll have UConn here at home. Obviously, we're at Kentucky. We're at Texas. So we're going to have some really good games.
3: Kind of going back to the staff question, JP got the promotion. What does that do, I guess, for her and her career, and what does that add maybe to the staff that you guys got going on now?
0: Well, I just think for her, it's her commitment that she's made here. You know, she's the one that's been here with me the longest, knows exactly what we're trying to do. So it doesn't change our dynamic. Is that we had our first, you know, staff meeting the other day because we have finally had everybody here. And I just, you know, if I get thrown out of a game, Jay's in charge. And as I told her, if I get thrown out of a game, the odds are you're probably not going to have much to do anyway because the score is not probably going to be in our favor real well. So, you know, and she just laughed about that. But she knows our players. She knows exactly what we're trying to do, the culture that we have, the expectations, and she's earned it. So I'm really excited for her, and her next step is going to be a head coach. And I expect that to come sooner than later. All right, everybody. Oh, what you got?
4: Going back to the transfers, how much does it help from the familiarity standpoint knowing that two of them came from within the ACC?
0: Even with Prawl, it's somebody who we had recruited out of high school. So, you know, with Zam and Karras are kids we played against a bunch. So, obviously, we know their game. We know what they like to do. But it's still a learning curve when you get a chance to get them in practice and seeing them every day and what are the things that we're going to try to do to help them improve. Those are the areas that we're really looking at right now and trying to evaluate.
4: And do you guys have a summer foreign trip lined up at all?
0: We're actually going to head down to the Virgin Islands and play down there and practice. So that will be later in July.
5: That was Jeff Walls talking some women's basketball. And again, the Cardinals with a lot of high hopes moving forward. Louisville this week, their first practice week. They're back at it here in the Ville. Coach Walls and his staff getting them going out there at the practice facility. So the Cardinals of Louisville with six returning players, three transfers, and three newcomers. Expect them to be ranked in the top 10 in the preseason. Quick break. Back after this, R&B Roofing and Remodeling Cardinal Insider, Louisville First Radio Network.
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5: Welcome back. 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The Louisville softball team had a great season, 44 wins for the Cards this past year. Now, I will say that they wanted more than that. They did not play well in the NCAA tournament, losing hosting two games in the Lincoln Regional. But the Cards, just with a fantastic, fantastic season, 44 wins for the Louisville Cardinals. And exciting to see just how and what they have been able to accomplish and what Coach Holly April has done with this group. And some honors to talk about since the end of the season. And with that being said, those honors, let's start off with Madison Pickens, a second-team All-American by Softball America. Pickens, a first-team All-Region selection, has emerged as one of the top run producers in the country this past season, throwing 74 RBIs with 86 hits. Her team-high RBI total is first in program history for single-season RBIs, surpassing Marissa Becker's 60 in 2016. Think about that. She had 74, so she had 14 more than the previous record at Louisville. The sophomore led the team in batting average, setting a new single-season record, .457. She also led the team in slugging percentage at .777, 11 home runs and 34 extra base hits, along with 146 total bases, 19 doubles, 4 triples, and 12 stolen bases. Left fielder named to the LACC first team, as she was a big-time player for the Cardinals this season. Madison Pickens, with a just a lot to be proud about of what she was able to do, that honor that she gets for that. We also have five cards that earned All-District Sports Communicator, College Sports Communicators Academic All-District Team: Bree Despiens, Easton Lotus, Madison Pickens, Jordan Williams, and Alyssa Zabala. They were all named to that. You also congrats to Bree Despiens and Madison Pickens for being named All-Americans by Academic All-Americans by the College Sports Communicators this week. Despiens, a business administration major, was selected as the lone catcher on the CSC Academic All-American team, second team, sporting a 3.93 cumulative GPA. She's a psychology major with a 3.98 cumulative GPA. That was one of three outfielders. Pickens is a psychology major, one of three outfielders selected to the team. This marks the first Academic All-American honor for either Despiens or Pickens, and the seventh and eighth All-American honors in program history. So it's not just on the diamond, but also in the classroom as well. But it's not finished. We're not finished with it yet. Bree Despiens was named a first team or third team All-American on the field. Chelsea Mack was honored by New Balance and the National Fast Pitch Coaches Association as the Golden Shoe Award recipient. And Cameron Lookadoo named a D1 Rawlings NFCA Gold Glove honor. Despiens at large catcher spot on the All-American team, the 11th All-American in Louisville softball history. Despiens with that honor. Mack and Lookadoo become the very first Gold Glove and Golden Shoe Award recipients for the Cards. Mack set the tone at the top of the lineup for the Cards, tying for third in the ACC and ninth nationally with 87 hits while batting .449. Mack reached base in 55 games this year and owns a .500 on-base percentage while averaging 1.16 runs per game. Lookadoo, one of the most consistent hitters and fielders in the lineup. She batted .382 with 60 hits, 58 RBIs. The infielder, she started all 58 games at first base this year, batted cleanup in 33 games. Defensively, she had 364 putouts with 12 assists and a .992 fielding percentage. 16 double plays that she helped turn, and she committed only 3 errors all season long. Cameron Lookadoo for the University of Louisville, the first Gold Glove honor. Lookadoo, a junior from Georgetown, Kentucky, going to be a senior next year. year from Georgetown, Kentucky. She went to Great Crossing High School. She spent one season at Kentucky in 2024. Then at Louisville in 2025, she played in 34 games and started 20, but only hit 190 this year. She took a major boost, and she becomes Louisville's first Gold Glove honor in softball. I had a chance to catch up with Cameron Lookadoo. Well, Cam, congratulations on what a sensational season, not only for the team, but for you. Let's start a little bit with kind of the team. And did you guys feel, you know, this time last year and into the beginning of when school started in August and you got back together, I sensed that you guys felt like this was possible, that you guys would have some success or could have some success?
13: Mm-hmm. Yeah, I think definitely in the fall, everybody wants to say, like, when in the time in the season did you feel like the team was special? But I really think we did get back in the fall and go all together. And, I mean, we started the fall and basing everything off of, like, how can we connect better as a team on and off of the field? I think when you have connectivity off of the field, it's so easy to bring it to the field and play together and want the best for each other and know your teammates a little bit better. So I think making that our focus in the fall was what made most of our success be so easy, so, or come to us so naturally. So I think the connectivity part was what made everything come so together easily in the fall.
5: Was that the biggest difference from a year from last year? I mean, you saw last year, you played in 30 something games. Was that the biggest difference, or was there anything else that just kind of, obviously a year older for a lot of different people, but I think that you were close a year ago in so many games, and it was a lot of close losses. Was that connectivity, did that kind of bring you over the hump, you felt like?
13: I feel like, because when you are, like, we were still down in some games this year, but figuring out how as a team we can come back in those games and come back as a team, not just like one person trying to get a hit, and we focus a lot on pass the bat in our games, and so figuring out how each person can collectively as a team pass the bat. So I think the connectivity made a big part and a big change in how our season went.
5: All right, that was Cameron Lookadoo, and again, the Cards' first Gold Glove honor in softball. That's a pretty heck of an honor there for her to be the very first in a program that's put out a lot of good players over the years. Let's take a quick break. Back after this, it's the R&B Roofing and Remodeling Cardinal Insider on the Louisville First Radio Network.
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1: 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Hour two of the show. We got the first round of the U.S. Open winding down as we got daylight winding down as well. We got a five-way tie atop the leaderboard right now. Wyndham Clark, Matt Fitzpatrick, Dustin Johnson, John Rahm, and Sam Stevens all at two under par. How about Canada? 3-0 on Qatar right now at halftime. So that game looking like it's over. Qatar does have a red card, so they're playing with 10 guys. Canada probably just going to continue to pepper them and increase that goal differential, but they looking like they're going to get 3 points. And then tonight we have Mexico and South Korea. It starts 9 p.m. Eastern time. Also got the Mets and the Phillies underway. The Mets scored two runs in the top of the first. Brad, Philadelphia answered right back in the bottom of the first with the run. They got runners on first and second and one out. Soto went deep to put him up 1-0. Then Ewing doubled in to make it two. And then Alec Bohm with an RBI single. And now you got Brandon Marsh up, runners on first and second, with just one out, and the Mets up 2-1 on the Phillies. We gave out our going streaking plays last segment as well. So we are locked and loaded to go in Major League Baseball tonight. And then, Brad, some stories to talk about. On Sunday, we're going to have one of the all-time greats, Justin Verlander, who signed a one-year, $13 million contract this offseason with the Tigers at 43 years old to come back in likely his final season to be with the team that started it all. And he's going to make his first start at Comerica on Sunday against the White Sox. What do you expect that environment to be like when Verlander takes the bump at home in a Tigers uniform in Detroit for the first time since 2017?
2: Oh, I think it's going to be outstanding. It really is. You know, Verlander, very much long in the tooth, to say the least. Eventually he's going to have, name and image cast in bronze in Cooperstown. There's no question about that. He's still hitting, earlier this season, a lone start that he had, he was hitting like 93, 94 on the gun pretty consistently. So pretty good zip still. On the overall fastball, but his best days are long behind him. The fact that the Tigers have gotten back Tariq Skubal in miraculous fashion, we are all thinking that maybe he was going to be donezo for the season with those loose bodies and his throwing elbow. Then he made the rapid recovery that he did. He's already back in the rotation, already, showing the same fastball zip that he had pre-injury and the setback there despite the surgical procedure. So the Tigers, though, they're down in the AL Central standings right now. They're starting to get healthy. And most importantly, PJ, the bats are starting to talk. They're starting to rap. They are top three in WRC plus here in the month of June. So if they can stay hot at the dish offensively and this pitching staff can galvanize, can come together with Justin Verlander, just getting, some quality starts, just give me good five innings. AJ Hinch is asking, pretty much game in and game out. Maybe give up a couple of earned runs here and there. You just don't get smashed when you're on the bump and the offense, carries you the rest of the way. The bullpen's been really good. Like the Tigers, again, are starting to reach their peak. And that is a team as we get, close to the second half of the season, as the mercury begins to rise on the thermometer, maybe Detroit is a team that's going to deliver the way we thought we expected they would before the season began. I think they're going to be in the thick of it in the AL Central, though the White Sox have been surprise sensations. The Twins are playing decently. They had a big win earlier today. And of course, too, Kansas City is right now the dregs of the keg in that division. But, ultimately, I think Detroit is going to be right there in the conversation of possibly taking the crown in the AL Central, earning a wild card spot. And Verlander could be not the biggest story, but a reason why they get back to that level.
1: Yeah, I mean, they got to make up a lot of ground and do it quickly. They are 9.5 games back in the division, 6.5 games back of that final wild card spot. But they got Verlander coming back. They got Scooble coming back. He's scheduled to start tomorrow. So when you got Scooble, you got to feel good about winning that game. And even still at this age, Verlander's shown that when he is out there, when he is healthy, he can still produce. It's going to be an awesome environment. I mean, Justin Verlander is one of the great Detroit athletes ever. You know, one of those guys that in this day and age, Brad, sometimes stars that have been there a while, they have a tough exit from a team. You know, you think about LeBron from Cleveland or some other guys, but he was traded and he didn't want to leave, but he was traded to Houston, helps them win a World Series. And now the fact that he gets to come back, he was injured earlier in the season, but he's going to be able to go on Sunday. It's going to be a really cool scene. And for a team that, again, made it to the ALDS last year, there was a lot of hope and expectations this season. You signed Framber Valdez. You're thought of to have one of the better pitching rotations in baseball. The offense has really regressed this season. This will be a nice bright spot for Detroit, something to celebrate, something to a reason to cheer for the Tigers. And the fact that he does it on Father's Day will be pretty cool. So that'll be
2: very cool.
1: Fun to watch with Justin Verlander and the Tigers. Brad, I would say the three best pitchers definitely of the last 20 years have been Kershaw, Scherzer, and Verlander, right? Those have been the three guys. I'm going to put you on the spot. If you had one game to win, I give you those three guys. How are you power ranking those three? Kershaw, Scherzer, and Verlander. Who would you take of the three?
2: Obviously, assuming their peak and
1: correct.
2: Being on the mound. I'm going to go Clayton Kershaw, numero uno. I'd probably go Verlander, number two. And I love Mad Max. I really do. But Scherzer would have to be three for me. But it's really kind of a two-way, 2B scenario in my mind.
1: I would agree with you. I would agree. Monty goes
2: really?
1: Kershaw last because he's a Dodger. Yeah, I'm right with you. That was my three that I was thinking. Kershaw won. I mean, when Kershaw was in his peak, I mean, that's one of the all-timers.
2: Unhittable.
1: Untouchable for years. Verlander was really that first guy, Brad, kind of in this era, the first guy in a while where you saw the velocity go up as he would go deeper into games. I mean, he would go sixth, seventh inning, and that fastball ramp up to 97, 98. He was so durable. He was so reliable. It felt like just about every game, he had a no-hitter going into the fourth or fifth inning. So Verlander was really strong. And again, I like Scherzer too. Unbelievable pitcher. His peak with the Nationals was unreal. And had some great years with the Tigers, but I'm going with Kershaw, Verlander, and Scherzer as well as my 1-2-3. Monty says good luck winning in the playoffs with Kershaw. And that's really the big knock on Clayton. More often than not in the postseason, he definitely was nowhere near the guy that we saw in the regular season. But Verlander likely is finally you're going to be cool to see him take the mound for the Tigers on Sunday. This is BetMGM Tonight here on Westwood One Sports. PJ Glasser filling in for Pat Boyle alongside Brad Evans. Let's keep it in the AL Central, Brad, as Colson Montgomery for the White Sox smashes 40th career home run against the Yankees last night in just his 140th career game. Sixth fastest to ever do so to reach 40 in 140 games. Murakami, his teammate, has grabbed all the headlines this season because he's been unbelievable and all the home runs that he's been hitting. But Colson Montgomery looks like he's going to be a star for a long time. What do you think is his ceiling, Brad? Is he a potential AL MVP candidate down the road? Is he a 40-50 home run kind of guy? What do you think is the ceiling for Montgomery? How good do you think he could be?
2: I think he's got a 50-55 home run ceiling, quite honestly. He's got a lot of thump in that lumber, to say the least. Gets great loft of the launch angle. Ball really just jumps off the bat. You look at some of the advanced data right now, 46.7% hard hit rate. That's outstanding. He's number 37 in average exit velocity. Nothing to scoff at there. 277 isolated power, Mark. That's off the charts. And a guy that, 253 at bat. at-bats. He's only batting 225. He's going to have to, you know, shave a few of those Ks down. The K percentage is a little bit high, but he's young. He's aggressive at the dish. And a guy with 19 bombs already this season, 44 RBI, 35 runs scored, only has a one stolen base, but not known for his speed. He is a major reason why, and so is Murakami. So are a number of other key players, you know, Miguel Vargas, one of them, that Brando's taken tonight and going streaking, you know, and a number of other players on this White Sox team, and why this franchise is ascending, why I picked them earlier this week to maintain their top status over the Guardians, over the Tigers, who I believe will charge hard, or over the Twinkies to win the AL Central this year. The pitching staff, you know, was a little bit lackluster at times. Davis Martin was brilliant up until last start. He got rocked by the New York Yankees. I thought he was in the conversation as a dark horse, the AL Cy Young. No longer. That idea, poof, has left my brain after getting smashed by NYY. But, you know, you look at the collective of the White Sox here in the month of June, they're only number 28 in team ERA, but a team that's near the top in total home run smack this year. And a big reason why is Colson Montgomery. So he is, again, I think his ceiling is 50-55 bombs in a given year. That would certainly place him firmly in the MVP conversation. A lot of moving parts there. But, yeah, the ceiling is enormous and a major, major reason why everybody should be believing in the Southsiders this year and ultimately beyond as well. They got a young group, and man, those guys can absolutely flex their muscle at the dish.
1: I mean, every year in baseball, there's a surprise team that comes out of nowhere where people kind of know they're heading in the right direction, but they're a year or maybe even two ahead of schedule. The White Sox definitely feel like that team this season where they've been so bad in recent years, and it started to get better last season. This year, we could tell it was going to be even better. I don't know if people saw this, and certainly a threat to win the division, but they absolutely are. They've really been in the playoff race the last month or so, 5 weeks in the American League, and continue to impress. And Colson Montgomery been right in the heart of it. And what's cool about him, Brad, he's one of these multi-sport athletes. He was actually recruited to play basketball when he was freshman sophomore in high school, and then finally got recruited to play. Cool about him, Brad. He's one of these multi-sport athletes. He was actually recruited to play basketball when he was freshman sophomore in high school, and then finally got recruited to play college baseball at Indiana. Ended up not doing that. And went straight to the minors, which was something we were talking about earlier in the show. Obviously, his kids might not have that option anymore. But Colson was one of those guys, didn't go to college. Looks like it's working out just okay for Mr. Montgomery. So we shall see. But, yeah, I'm with you, man. I think it's not crazy to think that he could win an AL MVP at some point down the road. Certainly the pop, if he stays healthy, definitely can be a 40-50 home run guy. White Sox, they got some good boppers in the middle of that order. So do the Atlanta Braves, Brad, and they got off to a great start this season. During a 162, you know there's going to be some regression at some point. There's going to be some stretches that you hit where you're not playing good baseball. You lose 6-7, 8-10, 10-14, those kind of things. This might be that time right now where the Braves are starting to hit that, as last night they dropped their sixth game in their last seven and lose to one of the worst teams in baseball in the San Francisco Giants. The Braves were so good at the beginning of the year, they couldn't maintain that play. Are you starting to have a little cause for concern, though, about the Atlanta Braves on the recent slide that they are having? And their lead in the NL East is now down to 6.5 games. The Phillies, ever since making the change to Don Mattingly, been playing great baseball. So any concern about the Atlanta Braves, or do you think this is just one of those slides that seemingly every team goes on throughout the season?
2: Yeah, it's probably more of the latter, but there is a little cause for pause because we got some news yesterday straight from the manager's mouth, and that being Walt Weiss about Ronald Acuna. And he said, quote, long way away, end quote, from returning from the hamstring injury. That is not bueno, mi amigos, to say the least. So we have no idea when Acuna is going to be back. It sounded like it's going to be a multi-week additional setback for him. And, you know, without their key player, their multi-time all-star atop that lineup, you know, they're suffering right now offensively. They're number 27 in WRC plus this month. And they still got some dynamite bats in that lineup, and Ozzy Albies and Matt Olson and Michael Harris is batting north of 300, but they're really missing Acuna right now. The pitching staff has been okay. They're only number 16 in team-wide ERA here in the month of June at 4.47, but Spencer

0: Strider's really a shell of what he was a couple of seasons ago. You know, we're going to see what they can do tonight. Martin Perez on the bump for the Braves. But, yeah, man, I mean, the run differential is still plus 100. That's the third highest right now in the National League. But you got to have a little bit of concern because we don't know when ultimately Ronald Acuna is going to be back. And, you know, how this could really slip away for Atlanta because the Philadelphia Phillies, you want to talk about boppers, they got a ton of them. The pitching staff has been somewhat erratic. Look at Aaron Nola and how disappointing his season has been. But they have really started to right the ship, playing better baseball here last month and a half. And I think ultimately they're going to dwindle that lead down maybe to like a single game here in short order. So, again, it gives me some pause. If I'm a Bravos fan there at the ATL, it is no sure thing they are going to dominate the NL East the rest of the season.
1: I mean, they were playing such good complimentary baseball at the beginning of the season. And like you said, I think what's really started to hurt them in the month of June is their pitching has let them down. I mean, this series against the Giants, they've given up 7 runs in both games. They gave up 7 and 8 runs to the Mets in 2 of the 3 games in that series. So, you're two teams that really haven't been able to hit all year have been teeing off on the Braves pitching staff, which has been great for much of the year. They're starting pitching, Elber, Sale, these guys have been great. Perez has been really good for them. So when you're missing one of the best players in baseball, Ronald Acuna Jr., it's never a good thing. Their lineup is really good, though, and can withstand his injury, I think, as long as it's obviously not a big-time long-term deal. But the pitching, Brad, I think has to get back to what it was. And that's when they'll snap out of this rut and start to win games if you're Atlanta, because that's really what was carrying them for much of the year. The lineup had been great, but that starting pitching was really what was doing the job for the Braves, and that's usually how you win a lot of games in the regular season, is if that pitching is consistent, 1 through 5, that's how you stack up 9,500 win seasons. So the Atlanta Braves, who have the night off tonight due to a rain delay against the Giants, looking to bounce back here after a recent rut that they have been on. Canada, once again, up 3-0 on Qatar that game in the second half, and Qatar playing with 10 men. So 3-0 Canada, and could be more potentially. Mets up 2-1 on the Phillies in the second, and the Yankees and the White Sox underway from the Bronx. We'll keep you posted on what's going on in Major League Baseball. When we come back, we continue our MLB conversation with start, sit, and cut. Be a fun edition of that. Coming back, BetMGM tonight, Westwood One Sports, PJ Glasser, and Brad Evans. Don't go anywhere.
2: The U.S. men's national team looks to go 2-0 in group play when they take on Australia. 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
1: Welcome back. PJ Glasser, Brad Evans here with you. BetMGM Tonight, Westwood One Sports, is they're winding down the first round of the U.S. Open. There's a 150-shot difference between the morning wave and the afternoon wave. The cumulative score of the guys that went off in the morning shot a plus 302, and the afternoon wave is plus 152. So much better to be playing in the afternoon. Wyndham Clark and Dustin Johnson, your co-leaders right now at Shinnecock. Brad and I are going to talk some NBA draft coming up next segment. We got that on Tuesday. Absolutely loaded draft with so many great players, terrific freshmen, upperclassmen, some European guys as well. Brad and I will dive into that as we get ready for that on Tuesday. But let's continue talking MLB. And as always, we'd love to hear from you too on the phone lines, or send us a text 310-840-4910. Again, 310-840-4910. You want to talk some baseball, NBA draft, NFL. We're going to preview the Los Angeles Rams coming up in hour number three. Talk U.S. Open, World Cup, whatever it may be. Love to hear from you. Give us a call. Give us a text. Let's do start, sit, and cut, Brad. Let's start with AL playoff contending teams. I'll give you these three. You tell me which one you would start, sit, and cut. Chicago White Sox, Seattle Mariners, Toronto Blue Jays. Who would you start, sit, or cut?
2: I'm going to take it in the exact order you read it. I'm going to start the Sox. I am going to sit the Mariners, and I'm going to cut the Blue Jays. And I can't believe that. I probably would have done reverse order, quite frankly. If we would have done this exercise before the first pitch of the regular season was thrown, but we got a decent sample size now, here in the middle of June. And the White Sox are a team to be believed. I've already said it. I said earlier in the show. I said it yesterday. I've said it repeatedly or relate. I think they're going to win the AL Central. They're the real deal Holyfield and a team here in the month of June that's number 14 in WRC Plus without Murakami on the field, and he's going to be back soon. They're a team that is struggling right now, you know, find the zone with the pitching staff and at the bullpen, the starting rotation. Davis Martin, I mentioned, getting just blasted by the Yankees the other day. Their 5.79 ERA here in June has got to improve, to say the least. But, you know, they're the team to beat. The Mariners, a big win today. Brian Wu. A very different pitcher at home than away. Those splits are pretty divisive, to say the least. And he was excellent. Three hit, only, you know, almost went the distance. Went eight innings of shutout baseball. Entering the day, Seattle was number 17 in team-wide ERA, probably going to jump maybe as high as like number 12 or number 11 in that category based on the performance today. The bats haven't been really talking, somewhat underwhelming so far this month. Julio Rodriguez has got to get going. I got to get Kyle Raleigh back and healthy. He's been a colossal disappointment this year. They're just number 22 in WRC Plus this month. Then you look at the Blue Jays, just a ho-hum, a mediocre, rather vanilla, number 17 in WRC Plus this month, and number 21 in team-wide ERA at 4.57. So, again, I'm going to rank them White Sox, Mariners, and Blue Jays, start, sit, cut. PJ, how about you?
1: I think I'd actually – I'm between the Mariners and the Blue Jays for who I would start. I think I'm going to go the reverse way of you, Brad. The way that you would have gone before the season started, I'm going to start the Blue Jays, sit the Mariners, and cut the White Sox. And it's not because I don't like the White Sox. I just don't like them better than those two teams, because the Blue Jays and the Mariners played in the ALCS last year. I know what I'm getting out of those teams. The White Sox have gone off to a great start. A lot of us think this is going to be sustained. Brad, you just highlighted all the reasons why people should believe in them, why you think they're going to win the division. But yeah, I've just seen it with Toronto and Seattle. I know that Seattle pitching staff is the real deal, and I know that division is not very good. And I know if we get into a playoff series, dealing with that rotation is going to be very difficult. Toronto very easily could have won the World Series last year. They probably should have won the World Series. Gausman and Yesavage is a great one too. I think they're going to go after it at the deadline and add some pieces. Vladdy's terrific. Ernie Clement's great. They just make contact, Brad. And the way that roster and lineup is built is very difficult to deal with in the postseason with the way they foul off pitches and work counts and get on base. That's really what it comes down to. It's not for me that I don't like the White Sox. I just like the Mariners and the Blue Jays a little bit better. So I will start Toronto. I like them a little bit better than Seattle because even though Seattle's got a better pitching staff, I think the lineup of Toronto outweighs it more with Seattle because, shocker, here's Seattle again. They're really good with their arms. They can't hit. So I'll go Blue Jays start, Seattle sit, and I'll cut the Chicago White Sox. What about the National?
2: Okay.
1: What about the National League, Brad? We got the Padres, the Nationals, and the Diamondbacks. Start, sit, and cut.
2: I'm going to start the Washington Nationals, believe it or not, PJ. I'm buying in this team. I know that WRC Plus is only number 19 here in the month of June, but it's actually far greater of a gap and a distance between them and the Padres and the Diamondbacks, the other teams here in this competition. Pitching staff's been okay, not exactly shut down. They are number 22 in team-wide ERA here in the month of June at 4.67. But, James Wood is a beast.

0: only number 28 in WRC Plus. So Corbin Carroll is white hot, hit a grand salami last night. And the pitching staff for them, just number 23 in team wide ERA. It's a largely ho-hum in my estimation. So, again, Nats won. Start. I'm going to sit the Padres because of the pitching staff being very good, and the bats. I'm still right now in a deep freezer somewhere, and the Diamondbacks just got issues across the board outside of Ketel Marte and Corbin Carroll. I got to cut them.
1: All right. I'm going to go with the Padres. I'm going to start them. I'm going to sit San Diego. I'm going to sit Arizona, and then I'm going to cut the Washington Nationals. The reason I'm going to start San Diego. Yeah, I am. The reason I'm going to start San Diego, Brad, is because of their general manager, AJ Preller. And he is an absolute psycho. And that man would trade you and I, if he could, to acquire somebody that he wants. He will go after everybody and anybody. He's got the best weapon in the sport in Mason Miller come playoff time, which is just like, if he comes in the game, you can forget about scoring any runs. There's still too much talent on that team. Like, Tatis has been so bad this year. He's playing a little bit better, but I think he's going to be all right. Jackson Merrill's a stud. Machado's still playing great. Like, time and time again, San Diego's in the playoffs. They just haven't got over the hump. But because Preller is always aggressive, he always goes for it. Of those three teams, I would feel good about them the most. Diamondbacks, and you mentioned how good the Padres pitching staff has been. Diamondbacks, you know, they're just one of these small market teams that just has found a way. They got off to a brutal start, but they're playing a lot better. And the reason I put them over the Nationals is because the Nats offense has been unbelievable. I mean, you said it, James Wood. The real deal. Kid is an absolute beast.
0: Yeah.
1: Their pitching, though, Brad, is what gets me. What's wild about the Nationals is that they've scored the most runs in the National League. They've also given up the second most runs in the National League. And you look at their offense and it's like, how are they getting it done? I mean, Wood is great. Abrams is having a solid year, but it's a lot of these no-name guys that are just having great years for them. Is that sustainable into August and September? I don't know. Whereas that pitching staff, like, you look at those names and I just don't see those guys getting any better. So I kind of expect the offense to come down a little bit. I expect the pitching to kind of be what it is. Because of that, I'll cut the Nats, and I'll put the Diamondbacks over them, but I will start the San Diego Padres. All right, let's get into some players, Brad. How about some June on-base machines? These guys have been on fire. PCA, Jackson Chourio, Bo Bichette. Start, sit, cut those three guys.
0: I'm going to go with the exact order that they're listed yet again. I'm going to start PCA. I am going to sit Jackson Chourio of the Milwaukee Brewers, and I'm going to cut Bo Bichette. And it's no knock against Bo Bichette, but going back to PCA, my God, he is molten lava right now at the dish. I went yard again last night, and PJ, I don't know if he saw the home run. I mean, it was seriously in doubt how to get reviewed. And actually, the ball clipped the rope that was attached to the flag atop the right field foul pole. And you just see the movement on that in a couple of replays, and it slightly, ever so slightly, altered the baseballs are coming down. Oh, that's still a fair ball. So the home run did count. He's got a 51.9% hard hit rate this season, number 21 exit velocity, 15 home runs, 16 stolen bases. He's on pace for even a better year than he had last year at 854 OPS. He's number three in WAR right now in all of Major League Baseball. So PCA has been the saving grace of the Cubs right now and the doldrums they've been in offensively. He's atop the list. Chourio's next. A guy who just rakes the dish. I know he was 0 for today, but usually good for a hit almost every single game, batting well north of 300. Bichette has caught fire. But the numbers on the entire season just pale in comparison to the other two. And so far, I think he's over two tonight in the matchup against the Philadelphia Phillies. So start PCA, sit Jackson Chourio, and I'm going to cut Bo Bichette.
1: Yeah, I mean, you got to start PCA. He's batting .406 in the month of June. It's absolutely insane what he's doing. He's gotten a hit in every game in June except one. June 9th against the Rockies, the only game so far this year he hasn't gotten a hit. You said it, Brad. He's on fire. And the reason you start PCA is because he gives you everything. He gives you average. He gives you power with 8.

0: home runs, and he gives you speed with the 4 stolen bases. Churio and Bo Bichette do not have a single stolen base this month so far. So because PCA is giving you everything, I'm going to start him. I'm going to sit Jackson Churio. He's also having a terrific month, batting .385 in June. He's got 8 home runs, so he's giving you pop as well, and he's driven in 20 RBIs. You mentioned with Bo Bichette, he's caught fire, and he's caught fire here as of late. He's got 6 straight multi-hit games. So what's really kind of getting his numbers up this month has been the recent stretch and the game he had against Seattle where he went 4-for-4. He hasn't quite been as consistent this month as those other guys have. He also has 3 home runs compared to PCA and Churio, who have 8 already in the month of June. So, Brad, this one pretty clear cut for me. I'm starting PCA, I'm sitting Jackson Churio, and I am cutting Bo Bichette. And the last one for you, my friend, June Mound Maestros. Sandy Alcantara, Drew Rasmussen, Dustin May. Who would you start? Who would you sit? Who would you cut?
1: Again, somebody get me a bucket because I'm going to barf into it. I can't believe I'm going to be backing a St. Louis Cardinal yet again. I'm going to start Dustin May. I'm going to sit Sandy Alcantara, and I'm going to reluctantly cut Drew Rasmussen. I mean, all the great. It pains me to say I'm about to keel over. I mean, the stomach pain is for real that I'm going with another Cardinal. I already am back in Jordan Walker tonight. Now I'm back in Dustin May. What the hell is wrong with me? It must be the Budweiser. But I will say this about May. He's been outstanding here the last 30 days. A couple of wins, but a 2.18 ERA, 10.91 K per nine over the last 30 days, which is his last 5 starts. The cutter has been cutting. The sinker has been sinking. He's been missing all kinds of bats. He had a rough start to begin the year, but man, did he turn that sucker around quickly. He's been brilliant. Alcantara is back to his inning eating ways. A guy that's been able to, you know, work deep in a game, 6-7 innings. You know, we thought he was going to be a hot commodity at the trade deadline, but the Marlins are in the wild card conversation. So it's going to be interesting to see what happens there. But Alcantara is getting back to what he has shown previously in his career. Rasmussen has been awesome. I don't want to discount him, but I have to cut somebody. So he's the last man on the list. So start Dustin May, sit Sandy Alcantara, and I'm going to cut Drew Rasmussen. What's wrong with me? Another Cardinal.
0: Brad, I'm actually the guy that you're sitting. I'm going to start Drew Rasmussen. He has been unbelievable in the month of June.
1: Yeah,
0: 21
1: really
0: innings pitched. He's given up 9 hits, just 1 earned run the entire month, and he's gone 7 innings in all 3 of those starts. He's got a .43 ERA. So even though he only got the 3 starts, he's been absolutely incredible. He's also got 29 strikeouts in those 21 innings, including 13 against the Red Sox a week and a half ago. So I'll actually start Drew Rasmussen. I'm with you on Dustin May. I will sit him. He's also been terrific for the Cardinals. Put together one of the best pitching performances of the entire season the other night against San Diego when he went a complete game, 1-hit shutout with 9 Ks, 1 walk against the San Diego Padres. He's been terrific in June. And then, as you said, Sandy's been really good. He's back to eating up innings for the Marlins. 2.89 ERA this month, but just not quite as dominant as the other two. So I will start Drew Rasmussen. I will sit Dustin May, and I will cut Sandy Alcantara. And that is how you do some start, sit, and cut MLB edition right here on BetMGM tonight on Westwood One Sports. From the diamond to the hardwood, we got the NBA draft coming up on Tuesday. Brad and I are ready to talk some prospects when we come back.
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1: PJ Glasser filling in for Pat Boyle here on BetMGM Tonight alongside Brad Evans, Westwood One Sports. We're getting ready to talk some NBA draft, and we'd love to hear from you here on the show. Please give us a call or a text, 310-840-4910. If you'd like to talk some NBA draft, who's your favorite prospects in the draft? What's a team that you would like to see trade up, maybe trade down? Anything you want to talk about for the draft, which starts on Tuesday, let us know here on BetMGM Tonight. Brad, we're going to do a little pick a prospect. So if you're the GM, I'm going to throw three prospects at you for a certain team, and you tell me which of those players you would select for that team. We will start with the Atlanta Hawks, who are picking number 8 overall. And your choices are Braden Burries out of Arizona, Kingston Flemings out of Houston, or Hans Steinbach out of Washington. Of those three, who would be the guy that you would choose if you were the Atlanta Hawks GM at number 8?
2: I think the bigger area of need, and really these are both areas of need, backcourt, the point guard position. I think CJ McCollum right now is technically the starting point guard for the Atlanta Hawks. Maybe they believe in him. I don't know. But I necessarily would not. Alexander Walker is there, still there as well at shooting guard. He'll play a little point from time to time. So Flemings would be interesting if he slipped a little bit there in the draft, to get, to be available at number 8 overall. But I think they go Hans Steinbach. They need a big, they got to solidify that front court, to say the least. And I love this kid. A lot of people didn't watch Washington Huskies hoops this year. You know, there in the late night tip in the Great Northwest, they were not a good product, did not make the NCAA tournament. But you look at Steinbach, man. I was able to watch him a couple of games, and the kid's a real deal Holyfield in my estimation. 6'11", he was top 45 in all of college basketball in offensive and defensive rebounding percentage. He shot nearly 62% from two. He's got range as well, 34% from three. We're not talking like, you know, 3 of 10. He took a number like over 45 three-point attempts this season. Average 18.5 points per game, 11.6 rebounds per game. So a guy that's versatile, a guy that's somewhat polished, and a guy that would shore up that front court, which they desperately need. I think Hans Steinbach out of UW should be the pick in the ATL.
1: I could certainly see that. My comp for people, again, that haven't watched Hines play, I think he's a better offensive Josh Hart a little bit. You know, like he's the ultimate glue guy. He hustles. Fair. He offensive rebounds. Oh, but as you mentioned, I mean, he's a good shooter. He can step outside, shoot threes, great two-point percentage. So I think that'd be a nice pick for Atlanta. I think they need star power, though. Jalen Johnson proved that he could maybe be a superstar in the NBA, but I think he needs another guy to play off of. And I think Burries would be the perfect complement to him. I think Kingston Flemings would be as well. But Burries, what he's able to do in transition, how good he is in the half court. He's a great shot creator. He's a good defender. I just think he'd be a perfect mix for what the Hawks have there. They need another dynamic guard in the backcourt to go along with Jalen Johnson, and I think Burries could be that guy. So they could have a lot of good options there at number 8, but I think of those three, if I were Atlanta, Burries would be my selection if I was the general manager of the Atlanta Hawks. What about the Charlotte Hornets, Brad? They're selecting number 14 overall. And the three guys that they could be deciding between are Hans Steinbach, once again from Washington, Adai Mara, the big man from Michigan, or LeBaron Filon out of Alabama. You're Charlotte. Who is the guy that you would select at 14?
2: It's Mara out of Michigan, man. He really impressed me. I thought he sharply improved his overall skill set going from UCLA to Michigan. A guy with, pretty good handles at his size, 7'3", could even step out and knock down the occasional, three-point shot. Didn't take many three-point attempts. He was just 3 of 10 from way downtown, but he showed that he could take some of those. Maybe a few 17, 18-foot jumpers. Obviously, he's an enforcer in the interior. He was number 6 in all of college basketball and block percentage. He nailed 68% of his 2-point shots. A lot of those coming on dunks. Averaged 12.1 points per game, 6.8 rebounds per game, and 2.6 blocks per game. And the passing skills really stood out to me. I thought that was something that greatly improved as the season progressed. And of course, Michigan won the whole shebang at college hoops this year. Morrow's the man. I think he'd be a great value, number 14 overall, and check a box in area of need for the Hornets. That's a pick.
1: So I'm with you. If Morrow's there at 14, he would be the pick. I don't think he's going to be there, though, because OKC's picking at 12. And I think if they decide to stay Pat and Morrow's there, then Sam Presti's going to go get Morrow. Because after watching the Western Conference Final and watching what Wemby did to Chet, there's just no way that if Morrow's available, he's not taking him. He just fits in perfectly with OKC. It's exactly what they need. He ultimately gives them size and defense and rebounding. He's just the perfect fit. So if Morrow's there at 14, I would be pretty surprised, because I think if he's there at 12, OKC is taking him. So with that in mind, and me not expecting Morrow to be there at 14, I think they go with Steinbach for everything that you mentioned for Atlanta at 8. First of all, Brad, you would have taken him at 8. So if he's there at 14, Charlotte's got to be thrilled with the potential guy that, right? I mean, no doubt about it. And I love Filon as a Bama guy. I think he's going to be a terrific pro. He's an elite scorer. The Hornets don't really need that. I mean, they got LaMelo Ball as a creator. You got Knipple there who can create and shoot. Brandon Miller is there as well. Like, they need bigs. They need guys. They need more guys that are versatile, more guys that can guard multiple positions. And that's what Steinbach can give you. So I think if you're Charlotte at 14, Hans would be the play for me. The Detroit Pistons, Brad, the number one seed in the Eastern Conference, have the 21st overall pick. And who do you think Detroit should roll with between Allen Graves, Christian Anderson, and Bennett Sturts?
2: Again, these are all areas of need. I think they really got to solidify that backcourt. I'm going to go with the Pride of Iowa. That's right, buddy. Your boy, your outstanding VP here on BetMGM tonight, a proud grad of the University of Iowa. And Bennett Sturts, man, he was sensational. Flat-out winner, whether at Northwest Missouri State, where he won a couple of college titles. Ben McCollum was a head coach there, whether at Iowa as well. I mean, he could do a little bit of everything. I played a little bit of Drake, too. 6'4", averaged 19.8 points per game. A guy that was a very good disher, a high assist rate, 4.4 assists per game, drilled nearly 36% from way downtown. Smooth, savvy, productive, consistent. He's exactly what the Pistons need. So if he's there at number 21, I invest in the services of Bennett Sturts.
1: Yeah, I'm also between one of the backcourt guys, Anderson out of Texas Tech or Sturts out of Iowa. You made a good case for Sturts. I'll just play devil's advocate and go with Anderson. I think he's a great prospect. Yeah. He was one of the better 3-point shooters in college basketball. He's also a sneaky athlete. Like, he can dunk and he doesn't look like it because he's not the biggest guy, but he's got great athleticism. He's a great shot creator. And the fact that he played for Grant McCaslin, just like Sturts did with McCollum, I like the makeup of both of those guys, because you know they're dirty, they'll play defense, they'll get on the floor. So can't go wrong with either guy. Brad makes the case for Sturts. I'll go with Christian Anderson. All right, hour three on the way next. Talking a little NFL, Los Angeles Rams.
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1: Well, Wyndham Clark just eagled at Shinnecock. He's now 6 under par. I mean, the absolute perfect time to play the course right now, Brad. There's really no wind. It's straightforward, and these guys are going out there and posting big numbers. So Wyndham Clark now at 6 under, Dustin Johnson's at 4, Matt Fitzpatrick's at 3 under, and then you got DeChambeau and Rahm at 2 under. So some big names towards the top of the leaderboard. They're taking full advantage of this twilight golf that they're playing right now before they have to blow the whistle for everybody to come in because of darkness. But these guys are